that will have no place in that new city. Amen. And all liars, even deceivers, amen, they deceived and they're deceiving. Go to the next one. This is just a modern rendition of this. But for the rest, the feckless, the faithless, the degenerates and murderers and sex peddlers and sorcerers and idolaters and all liars, for them it's the lake of fire and brimstone in the second death. I don't want to be in that number. I want to be amongst those of a new life. Amen. You say that lake of fire, I won't be there. And you're lying right now when you say it. How do I know you're lying? Because you say, I'm okay. Everything's all right with me. Nothing wrong. Amen. I'm going to make it. No, you're lying already. I'm telling you, the best way to be ready to be a new person for the new is just to quit the lying, quit being deceived, listen to the word of God, and just be honest and say, I need help this morning. I need to be saved. I need my life changed. I need to become a new person. That'll get you into heaven. But if you sit there and deceive yourself and say, I don't need to hear that, I don't need that experience, you fall in that group of liars. Oh, you say, I'll go down the road. They don't believe in hell. And that's the sad thing. People are being deceived and going to a hell they don't even believe in. But as certainly as there is a heaven, there is a hell. And if there's no hell, heaven means nothing. Oh, but I won't leave you there, because I want to tell you one more time, if you'll let him this morning, he'll make you a new person on your way to a new place. Would you come, music? I want God to say to somebody in this house this morning, you know, hear me, you know you need a new life, and only God can give it. You can't make a fresh start on your own. You need God to give you a new life. I want to share this just to make a point as we close. Many years ago now, I was preaching. Somebody's getting old for me to keep saying that many years ago. Before I got up to preach, we'd had a prolonged service. God was moving, people worshiping. And then we had a long stretch in there. You know, nothing really was happening, just businessmen taken care of, so to speak. And I looked out and I could tell people getting tired. How many like me to show you some faces I see sometimes? I'm joking. I can tell people getting tired. So I got carnal. I thought, you know what? It looks like to me it's gotten so late, people are ready to go home. And so I was looking for some kind of boost, you know, before I got up to preach. Like, oh no, pastor, go ahead and preach, you know. So I got up. I said, let me see here. I said, how many are ready to go home? And I just kind of, my jaw dropped, because almost everybody lifted their hand. I thought, man, I said, I know it's getting late, but are you really wanting to go to the house that soon? I found out I was a carnal one, because somebody yelled out, oh, pastor, we thought you meant to heaven. But the story doesn't change my question. Are you ready to go home? Are you a new person on your way to the new place? Would you stand across the building? Hallelujah. I want us to ask the Holy Spirit to get involved in this altar call. Would you do that? Would you lift your hearts and hands and say, Holy Ghost, get involved in this altar call. Holy Spirit, get involved in this altar call. Oh God. Go ahead, keep praying. Here it is right here. Listen to me across the building. You're tired of the old life. You're tired of the old sins. You're tired of the old way of living. You're tired of the old thoughts. You're tired of the old struggles. You're tired of that old living that destroys you. And you want to be made new this morning. If you're here and you want Christ to make you a new person with a new life, a new beginning, a new person, I want you to come right now. We use these steps as our altar. And I promise you, if you will come, there'll be folks here to pray with you. Amen. We've all made that journey in some way, saying, God, I'm tired of the old. I want the new. Is anyone here? You want the new? Amen. God bless you. Are there others?
I'm telling you, it's truth. If you'll believe on the Lord Jesus Christ, confess your sins, He'll make you a new person. You can just kneel right here. Amen. Can we have folks come help us pray? Are there others you want to be made new? Call on His name. Whosoever shall call upon the name of the Lord, just call on His name. Confess to Him, Lord, I'm tired of my old life. I'm tired of the old sins. I'm tired of the deception, the lies, the bondages, the fears, the struggles. Lord, I believe You died on the cross to pay for my sin. You died that I could have life. Hallelujah. So thankful that if we confess our sins, You're faithful and just to forgive us our sins. Lord, You love us. You're intimately acquainted with our lives. You know all about us. And You loved us. And You gave us Your love when we were yet sinners. You died that we could have life, that we could be rescued, that we could be set free from sin. And Satan, the enemy, the dark powers, take captive and they ruin and they destroy. But Lord, You have come to set the captive free. You have come to bind up the brokenhearted. You've come to set at liberty them that are bruised. Hallelujah. Are there others you'd like to come and join these this morning? You say, I need a new life. I need a new life. Hallelujah. As these continue to pray, amen, I want to talk to the rest of you. Maybe you're a new person in Christ, but you say, I need a new vision of the new place I'm headed for. I need a new vision of the new place I'm headed for. I want God to make it real. Would you join these in the altars all over the building? Would you come, church, and just say, I never want to lose sight of that destination. We can have more praying with these around the altar, even that are praying to God.

said, call on God, I need you. That blind man I talked about, he just cried out and said, Jesus, thou son of David, have mercy on me. And then cry out to him, Jesus, thou son of David, have mercy on me. Hallelujah, hallelujah. Whatever your need is this morning, don't let the enemy deceive you.

every tear, every problem, every burden. Amen. Just say, God, whatever I'm facing, whatever I'm going through, I will be an overcomer. By the grace of God, I'm going through. By the grace of God, I'll be an overcomer. Nothing's going to turn me around. Nothing's going to stop me. Hallelujah. Come on, let's seek Him. Saints, pray with these. Call on the name of the Lord together. Hallelujah. Oh, for Your mercy, Lord. Oh, for Your mercy, Lord. Oh, that You take us, Lord, as we come to You. You take us as we come to You.

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1: The Bible said, and there was war in heaven. Michael and his angels fought against the dragon. The dragon fought and his angels and prevailed not. Neither was their place found any more in heaven. And the great dragon was cast out, that old serpent called the devil and Satan, which deceiveth the whole world. He was cast out into the earth, and his angels were cast out with him. And I heard a loud voice saying in heaven, now is come salvation and strength and the kingdom of our God, and the power of his Christ. For the accuser of our brethren is cast down, which accused them before our God day and night. They overcame him by the blood of the Lamb, by the word of their testimony, and they loved not their lives unto the death. Therefore rejoice, ye heavens, ye that dwell in them. Woe to the inhabitants of the earth and of the sea, for the devil has come down unto you, having great wrath, because he knoweth that he hath but a short time. I really want to zero in on verse 11, call your attention again to verse 11. John talked about a group of individuals that overcame him. Of course, that him is mentioned in verse 9, the great dragon, that old serpent, the devil, Satan, the one that had the ability to deceive the whole world. John said, there's a group of people that overcame him, a group of overcomers, and he gave us the secret to their success, if I can say it like that. He gave us the key to their ability to live an overcoming life, and they overcame him by the blood of the Lamb, by the word of their testimony, and they loved not their lives unto the death. Praise God. I want to talk to you about overcoming him. Overcoming him. Would you stretch your hands this way and plead the blood and ask God to help us and walk among us here tonight? Jesus' name. Church said amen. I'm not going to try to prove to you what I feel like it or when I feel like this happened. And I know there's probably varying opinions. But I really want just to stay real simple and preach from verse 11 about overcoming the wicked one. We're living in that hour that Paul talked about, that hour that would come upon all the earth, that time that he described as perilous times. That word perilous in the Greek means dangerous. Amen. A perilous way is a way that's marked by hidden dangers. And those of us that are living in this generation, especially that are a part of the church here in America, we understand that Satan has made it as easy to sin as possible. We're surrounded by hidden danger on every hand. We're living in a dark time. It's a very dark place that you and I have been thrust into. But I want to tell you something. The church ought to be shining as bright are brighter than she has ever shone before. The darker it gets, the brighter the light of the church ought to be. Can you say amen? Amen. These individuals that John talks about in the book of the Revelation, chapter 12, that overcame the wicked one. They overcame the devil. They overcame the one that deceived the whole world. They too was living in a dark time. They was living in a dark place. But they had their mind made up. They had their hopes in Christ. And the Bible said they overcame him by the blood of the Lamb. Hallelujah. I know that it's a very elementary message, but I feel like it's not being preached enough among us. And I think that we need to get back talking about the blood in this last day more than we've ever talked about it before. There's a lot of different preachers, and you go to the Bible bookstore, you can find all kind of books on how to be an overcomer, and this man says he's got the secrets to defeating the devil, and you walk down the aisle, there's another book that'll give you the secret to living a successful life, and on and on and on it goes, a multi-million dollar a year industry, selling us them books, but the Bible makes it so simple, so plain that all of us can understand it. He said they overcame him, and the first ingredient to being an overcomer is the blood of the Lamb. Can you shout amen? Amen. Listen, it doesn't matter how many Bible verses you can quote. If you're not covered in the blood of the Lamb, you will never be an overcomer. It doesn't matter how many years you've spent seated on a holiness pew. If you're not washed and covered in the blood of the Lamb, you will never be an overcomer. It doesn't matter what your daddy's last name is or how many camp meetings he's preached. You've got to get covered in the blood. You've got to get under the protection of the power of the blood of Jesus if you're going to be an overcomer in this life. Hallelujah. It bothers me that so many of our people are struggling. It bothers me that so many of our people are falling. So many that are like a dog returning to its vomit, or a sow that's been washed to a wallowing in the mire. Amen. There's lots of things I feel like I could preach about here tonight. Reasons why men go back. But I want to tell you something. If you stay with the blood, stay under the power of the blood, amen, you're going to be able to make it. Amen. Through the snares of the enemy, you're going to be able to make it through the battlefield of this life. If you stay with the blood, you're going to be an overcomer. Hallelujah. Bible said in 1 Peter chapter 1, for as much as you know that you were not redeemed with corruptible things as silver and gold from your vain conversation, received by tradition from your fathers, but with the precious blood of Christ. Hallelujah. Peter reminded us that his blood is precious blood. Years ago when we first got saved, my wife won't mind me telling you this. I've told it before she's told it. She struggled reading. She was one of those high school children in the 1980s that graduated high school but couldn't read. She couldn't read a paragraph and tell you about what she had just read. She had some much trouble trying to sound the words out. She couldn't comprehend what she was reading. We got saved and she got under a burden to read the Bible. Amen. And amen. We was going to a church. We got saved in a very liberal, very worldly church. And the pastor there recommended that she get her a New American Standard version of the Bible. She said that'll be a little easier for you to read. She got to trying to read through that thing and it dawned on her. Amen. She had a lot of confidence in her old grandma. Her granny was a wholeness woman. Come on now. And she got to reading through that New American Standard Bible. And she said, wait a minute. This don't sound like the one that grandma used to read to me. I want the kind that grandma had. Come on now. We got to investigating and we found out that grandma had an old King James version of the Bible. Come on, say amen to me right here. We went and bought her one. She went to fasting and praying. She said, God, I'm not going to eat until you teach me how to read your word. You know what God did? Taught her how to read the Bible. Amen. She homeschooled two children. All the way through school, taught them both how to read. Come on now. Amen. I want to tell you something. Amen. If you're hungry and thirsty, God will help you. God will bless you. And he'll keep you. Glory to God. Amen. That New American Standard Version of the Bible, I got to comparing it years ago with the King James Version. There's a verse in the book of Colossians, amen, that says, in whom we have redemption through his blood, even the forgiveness of sins. That's what the King James said. That New American Standard said, in whom we have redemption, even the forgiveness of sins. Did you notice anything missing? Amen. You know what this modern world wants to do? They want to do away with what they refer to as our slaughterhouse religion. They don't like anything about our bloody religion. Come on now. But I've read this book. Come on. This book said, without the shedding of blood, there is no remission. Come on now. We've got to get back to the blood. There's a crimson red cord that runs from the book of Genesis all the way through the book of the Revelation. One man said, if you cut this book, it'll bleed. Come on now. You know why? There's Jesus on every page. Jesus in every chapter. Jesus in every verse. Come on and help me, somebody. Praise God, I'm glad for the blood. They can take it out of their songbooks. They can remove it from their Sunday school literature. But I remember being alienated, far off, enemy in my mind by wicked works. But he's brought me nigh through the blood of Christ. Hallelujah. Oh, somebody praise him for the blood. Hallelujah. Having therefore, brethren, boldness to enter into the holiest by the blood of Jesus. John would say in Revelation 1, unto him that loved us and washed us from our sins in his own blood, and hath made us kings and priests unto God and his Father, to him be glory and dominion forever and ever. Amen. Hallelujah. I'm glad for the power of the blood. Glory to God. Hey, Brother Mike, it was the blood that set you free. You know what? It was the blood that took me off the bar stool and put me on the church pew. It was the blood that took a fifth of whiskey out of my hand and put a Bible in it. It was the blood that put a new song in my mouth. It was the blood that changed my way of living. Thank God for the blood. Somebody praise him. Hallelujah. Oh God. Jesus is having the Passover supper. It'll be his last time eating this meal with his disciples. Matthew chapter 26. He had broke the bread and blessed it. Explained to them the meaning of it, the significance of it. Verse 27 and 28. He blessed the cup and he began to pass it around the table. And he said, drink ye all of it. Hallelujah. For this is my blood of the New Testament, which is shed for many for the remission of sins. Praise God. I don't know how you feel, but I'm feeling like I'd like to drink all of it, the whole cup. Come on, say amen. Huh? The songwriter said it. You've heard it. We've sang it. What can wash away my sins? Nothing but the blood of Jesus. What can make me whole again? Nothing but the blood of Jesus. Oh, precious. Oh, precious. Oh, precious. Here's the flow that makes me white as snow. Nothing. Nothing but the blood of Jesus. Hallelujah. Hallelujah! Lift your hands and praise him. They overcame him by the blood of the Lamb. Romans 3 and 25, the Bible said, whom God has set forth to be a propitiation through faith in his blood, to declare his righteousness for the remission of sins that are passed through the forbearance of God. He's talking about Jesus and the precious blood that was shed on Calvary. These songwriters they try to romanticize what Christ did. And I heard a songwriter, he wrote a song that's singing about the blood that was spilled on Calvary. Anytime I ever spilled something, it was an accident. The Bible never said he spilled his blood. He said, I shed my blood. There's a big difference. He gave it freely, brother dude. He laid down his life freely. Gave his hands to the hammer and the nails. Gave his side to the sword, praise God. And with every drop of blood that fell to the ground, it screamed in the mouth of hell, remission, propitiation, salvation, justification, sanctification, through the glorious blood. Hallelujah. Glory to God. You want to be an overcomer? You get under the blood. You get to where the blood of Jesus is. Hallelujah. My mind began to race when Mike came to the altar. I got to thinking about all that I did, all that I used to be. Amen. If y'all, some of y'all would have knew me then, you'd probably wouldn't invite me to preach this meeting. I come from a long line of drunks, punks, and skunks. That's right. I ain't proud of that, and I don't say that boastfully. Amen. But I am the first Teague in our clan to get saved. Come on now. The very first one. Amen. I ain't been the last in either. Amen. Since that time, I've got another Teague standing there, born again, preaching the gospel. Come on, washed in the blood of the Lamb. Come on, you're going to talk to me while I preach to you here. Amen. You know what? That ain't going to be the last one. We're starting a heritage. You know why? The lions have fallen unto us in pleasant places. Glory to God. Amen. After a while, I'll have a little grand boy that'll say, my Papa Teague is a holiness preacher. He's one of them blood preachers. He's one of them that preaches about the blood. Stay with it. Stay with the power of the blood. Amen. Don't quit talking about it. In this society of much opposition, this generation that you and I have been thrust into, when they try to downplay who we are. I tell you something, I listen to some of these other guys preaching. I know my place. I'm just a cornfield preacher. You hear me? I'm just a country boy, cornfield. I can't say them big words. I have trouble saying Mephibosheth. I'll tell you what I do know beyond a shadow of a doubt, that nobody can ever, ever, ever take away from me. Amen. I went to the fountain filled with blood, drawn from Emmanuel's veins. And I plunged beneath that flood, and I lost all my guilty stains. Come on now. Hallelujah. Praise God. Somebody bless him. Somebody praise him right here. Glory to God. Hallelujah. Amen. Amen. Listen, we're living in a world, amen, that would downplay and try to withstand the preaching of the blood and the witness of the blood. I'll tell you what, you got to shout to this world. You cannot go to heaven without being washed in the blood. Muhammad cannot take you there. Buddha cannot take you there. Confucius cannot take you there. If you're going to go to heaven, you got to go God's way. And God's way is Jesus. God's way is the blood of his only begotten son. Amen. You've got to go Jesus' way. Come on and praise him, somebody. Power of the blood. Amen. It's not hard. It's simple. The Bible said, for God so loved the world that he gave his only begotten son. He gave him as a gift to rebellious humanity. He gave him. He gave his only begotten son. When he got here, he gave himself. He gave his back to the smiter. He gave his cheeks to those that would bruise him and spit upon him. He gave his royal brow. Listen, they didn't crown him with a royal diadem and bow down and holler, King of Kings, Lord of Lords. Amen. Their wicked hands planted a crown of thorns and shoved it. Hey, they didn't just place it on his head. They crammed it down on his head and they mocked him. They put a reed in his hand. Hail, King of the Jews, come on now. But after a while, he's going to come back. Amen. And on his vesture and on his thigh, there's going to be a name written. King of Kings and Lord of Lords, praise God. And he's coming because of his blood. Oh, hallelujah. Hallelujah. Hallelujah. Glory to God. Oh, glory to God. Hallelujah. Glory to God. They overcame him. Hallelujah. You know, I've been studying about some of the martyrs. It was brought up. I'm interested in our modern day martyrs. It was brought up already in this meeting. at Boko Haram, they are busying themselves in North Africa, cutting the heads off of people who name the name of Christ. Had a woman get saved in northern Cameroon years ago. And you know that Boko Haram been crossing the border from Nigeria over into Cameroon, over into Niger. The armies of Niger and Nigeria and Chad and Cameroon have come together now in an effort to try and combat them and hold them in one little spot. They're militant Islamist extremists. That's what Fox calls them. You know what they are? You know what they are? They're just living their faith. Just like you're supposed to be living yours. They believe the teachings of Muhammad like you believe the Bible. Muhammad taught death to the infidel. Huh? Big difference in him and Christ. Muhammad said, repent, convert, or die. I'm going to kill you if you don't believe what I got up on that mountain. Jesus said, I'm the way, the truth, and the life. No man can come unto the Father but by me. But he said, I'll prove to you how right I am. I'll prove who I am, how much I love you. Amen. He's laid himself down on a cross. Instead of killing you, he let them kill him. Come on, say amen. But thank God he had the power to lay his life down and he had the power to raise it back up again. These modern martyrs, many of them in different parts of the world are living under extreme persecution. We had a woman get saved in northern Cameroon. She made her break with Islam. She had 5 children. And in Cameroon, polygamy is legal. Polygamy, if you don't know, that's being married to more than one wife. Wives over there can't have a bunch of husbands, but the husband legally can have 5 wives. I told him that ain't biblical. No man serve 2 masters. Hallelujah. I'm kidding, folks. I'm kidding. Of course, the Christians do not practice that, but the Islamists do. And this woman, her name is Sister Delphin, gave her life to Christ. And her husband whipped her and beat her and beat all 5 of them children. Not once, not twice, but almost on a daily basis. Trying to get her to recant. Leave that Jesus alone. Leave that preaching alone down there at the little holiness church. And go back to worshiping Allah. Huh? She took her stand. She said, I'm not going to give up on this Jesus that's been so good to me. Her husband, he had multiple wives. He put her and those 5 children out in the street in that predominantly Islamic community that she lived in. She was an outcast, might as well have been a leper. Nobody would help her. Nobody would take her in. Come on now. The last time, listen, that's probably been nearly 12 years ago. It's probably a dozen years ago at least all that happened. Last time I was in Cameroon, I was in a service worshiping God. Amen. The power of the Holy Ghost moving. I saw Sister Delphin and them 5 children sitting about halfway back in that national camp meeting. I seen her hands raised toward heaven and big hot tears running down her face. Come on now. She made up her mind. I'm going to be the blood bought. I'm going to be the redeemed. I'm going to get a determination. No matter what it cost me, I'm going to run on with Jesus. They overcame him by the blood of the Lamb. The Bible said in the word of their testimony. I read over in the book of Malachi something that interested me about the word of our testimony. Listen to what the prophet Malachi said in Malachi chapter 3. The Bible said, then they that feared the Lord spake often one to another, and the Lord hearkened and heard it. And a book of remembrance was written before him for them that feared the Lord and that thought upon his name. And they shall be mine, saith the Lord. In that day when I make up my jewels, I will spare them as a man spareth his own son that serveth him. Then they that feared the Lord spake often one to another. Reckon what they're doing. I believe they're testifying about the goodness of God. Huh? Amen. They're talking to one another about what God has done for me today. Huh? You ever been around anybody like that? Doesn't matter what the conversation starts out on. It always comes around to how good Jesus is. How good God's been. Hey, I want to be one of them. Praise God. Amen. They that feared the Lord spake often one to another. They testified. Amen. Trying to encourage one another. Trying to edify one another, trying to build one another up in their most holy faith. Amen. And the Lord heard it. He heard it. And he began to write their names down. And he looked down and said, blessed, they shall be mine in that day when I make up my jewels. If you're going to be an overcomer in this darkness we live in, you got to get a testimony. You got to protect it. You got to cherish it. Huh? You got to tell the story. Come on now, don't get quiet on me. It bothers me when I see folks sitting in the Holiness Church 20 years and I've never heard them testify once. Don't everybody shout at once. I'm trying to preach to you here. It bothers me when folks claim the Holy Ghost 15 years. Amen. The song just get right, you know. The preacher gets tuned in just right and the prayer bells of heaven begin to ring and they'll shout across the front of the church and sling their hair down and talk in tongues and just have a big time in the Lord. Amen. They claim the Holy Ghost, but they've never shared their faith with anybody. I'm wondering if all that tongue talking's real. Cause a real Holy Ghost will make you a witness of Jesus. Come on, say amen. He ain't just to jerk you and snatch you and talk you in tongues and walk you across the backs of the pews. Oh, that's good. I believe in that. I'd like to do a little bit more before this service is over. Huh? But the reason he came is to make you a witness. Amen. Christ said in the book of Acts chapter 1, but ye shall receive power. After that, the Holy Ghost has come upon you, and ye shall be witnesses unto me. You're going to testify about me. As a matter of fact, he taught the disciples and you and I when he has come. He's talking about the Spirit of truth. He's talking about the one that will guide you into all truth. He's talking about the Comforter, the one that will abide with you forever. He said when he has come, he'll not testify of himself, but he'll testify of me. Testimony. It's already been mentioned in this meeting this week. Several pastors have already stopped testimony services and shut them down for fear of men bragging on the devil more than they brag on God. Huh? I tell you how Sister Mary Steelman handled that. Sister Mary Steelman was a part of the Church of God that Sister Teague and I ended up in. We got saved in a very liberal, very worldly church, but God led us over across to another town after a little while. We had a hunger, desire for God as another Church of God, but they were wholeness people. They were sanctified people. Come on now. And we got a lot of help there. Sister Mary Steelman, she's an old-time Church of God woman, wholeness woman, bun lady. You know what I'm talking about. She had the fire. You hear me? She had the genuine. And she didn't put up with folks bragging on the devil. Some of them old-time folks, they didn't mind just jump up right behind you and straighten all that out, what you just said. Sister Steelman was one of them. Huh? And her pet peeve was folks lifting up the devil. So you can just imagine my surprise on a Sunday morning when Sister Mary Steelman jumped up and said, "Brother, I want to testify." He said, "Go ahead, sister." She said, "That devil's been trying to ride me all day long." My mouth must have gapped open. Sister Steelman's talking about the devil. She didn't stop there. She never slowed down. She said, the devil been trying to ride my back all day long. She said, but I give him a rough ride all day. Hallelujah. And she shouted, and she danced, and she talked in tongues. Come on now. Hey, give him a rough ride. Tell somebody about Jesus. Tell somebody about God. Tell somebody about his goodness. Tell somebody about his mercy. Testify. Testify. Lift his name up. Hallelujah. Oh, lift your hands and praise the Lord here. Glory to God. Won't you testify right now? If you're born again, won't you just look at your neighbor and tell them, I'm saved. Woo! Tell somebody else, I'm saved! I'm saved! I've got it! Praise God! I'm born again! I'm saved! Hallelujah! I've been washed! I've been redeemed! I'm saved! Hallelujah! Saved, saved, saved, saved, saved. Come on and praise him, church. Come on and give him glory. She's acting like she's saved. Praise God. Woo! Hallelujah! Hallelujah! Glory! Glory! Hallelujah to God! Oh, God. Save, save, save. Go on, mind the Lord. Mind the Lord. Go on, obey God. Go on, let him help you. Go on, testify. Hallelujah. Praise God. Hallelujah. Woo! Hallelujah. Hallelujah. I thought about the power of a testimony. You got to thinking about Naaman the leper. That little handmaid that worked in his employ. It's actually his wife's handmaid. Naaman was a great man, the Bible said, but he was a leper. He was the 5-star general of the Syrian army. And that leprosy was eating his life away. A little bit at a time. There was a little Jewish girl that had a testimony. Whew. Living in the home of that great man. I want you to understand, she's in Syria. She's separated from Israel. She's separated from her people. She's been snatched away from her mom and her daddy. She's not surrounded by brothers and sisters. She is a slave in a foreign land among a people that worship pagan gods. But she had something living inside of her. One day, I don't know what she's doing. The Bible don't say. One day she's walking through the house, maybe dusting the furniture, and say, something come up about Naaman, how desperately he needed something. You know, he's going to die. He's such a good man. He's going to die. And they're all them servants are talking to one another, you know, like they do. And she's doing her work. She's minding her business. And all she said was this, would to God my master could get over to Samaria, because there's a man of God over there that could heal him of his leprosy. Come on now. Hallelujah. And her life had such an influence. Her daily living, her daily walk with God had such great power that them few simple words she said made it all the way back to the ears of the master of the house. Hey, that little Jewish slave said, you can get healed if you go over to Samaria. Her words were so weighty, he loaded his chariots with gold and silver, precious things. And he took a caravan out of Syria all the way to Samaria, to the house of the prophet of God. How much weight does your testimony carry? How many people have you moved toward God with the life that you live? Huh? That's the things I've asked myself. How many people have I influenced? How many people have I turned off? There's a lot of people that know what I don't do. A lot of people know where I don't go. Come on here. They know about the things I do not participate in. I'd like to influence somebody with the love of God. I'd like to influence somebody with the power of the blood of Jesus. Come on now. I'd like to influence somebody's life and get them out of a pagan situation over to Samaria where the man of God is so they can get the healing that they so, my God, I feel the Holy Ghost that they so desperately need. Hallelujah. Amen. I want a testimony. Shadrach, Meshach, and Abednego said, we're not careful to answer thee concerning this, O king, but we want you to understand something. We're not going to bow over to your golden image. We're not going to worship your idol. We want you to understand that you might throw us in that fiery furnace. Our God is able to deliver us out of that burning fiery furnace, and he will deliver us out of thine hand, O king. Testify, praise God. Testify, glory to God. Job's friends standing around looking at him. Amen. Accusing him of sin. Accusations flying. Amen. When things start going bad, that's usually what happens. Folks start sending accusations. I read to you about the accuser of the brethren. We know who he is. Satan, that old dragon, the serpent. Come on now. Amen. He's the one that accuses us day and night. Are you going to help me while I preach to you a little bit? Amen. Old Job's just sitting there in that pile of ashes. His wife's quit him. Amen. His friends have given up on him. And he rises to his feet and says, though he slay me, yet will I trust him, praise God. I'm going to keep believing. I'm going to keep testifying. I'm going to keep loving him. Lift your hands and praise the Lord here. Come on around, musicians. Somebody come around and get ready. I'm going to quit here. I wanted to talk to you about being an overcomer. I'm going to touch on this last point. I feel like it's time for me to stop so we can come gather in this altar. And I really feel like there's some more Brother Mikes here that'd like to pile in here and pray a while. I'll tell you how you're going to make it, Brother Mike. The blood of the Lamb, the word of your testimony, and then you got to love him more than you love anything else. Bible said, they love not their lives unto the death. There was something greater pulling on them than this present world. There was something more precious to them than this world and the things that it could give. They reminded me of the people I found in the book of Hebrews chapter 11. Bible gave us the roll call of the heroes of our faith. Talked about men like Abraham and women like Sarah, men like Noah, amen, mentioned various different ones that we've looked to gain strength in time of need. The Bible said in Hebrews 11 and 13, these all died in faith, not having received the promises, but having seen them afar off and were persuaded of them and embraced them and confessed that they were strangers and pilgrims on the earth. For they that say such things declare plainly that they seek a country. And truly, if they had been mindful of that country from which they came out, they might have had opportunity to have returned. But now they desire a better country, that is, an heavenly. Wherefore God is not ashamed to be called their God, for he hath prepared for them a city. Glory to God. Amen. Their mind wasn't full of this life. Their mind wasn't full of their business affairs and making money and what the stock market's doing. Their mind wasn't full of where they came from, what God had brought them out of. Their mind was full of that heavenly country, that celestial city, that final reward, glory to God. And they confess, we're strangers. We do not belong here. We are pilgrims, praise God. This world, it's not my home. I'm just passing through. Hallelujah. I wanted to ask you, what's your mind full of? You got to fall out of love with you. This ain't about you anyway.

and be found in Him. Praise God. Woo! You talk about being an overcomer. When the devil comes to your address and he gets to pushing on the doorbell, wouldn't it be good for Jesus to answer the door? Huh? Wouldn't it be wonderful to be so deep in Christ that if the devil gets to you, he got to come through Jesus? Huh? I want to be found in Him. Praise God. Woo! Amen. Only one way to do that. The blood of the Lamb, the word of my testimony. I've got to fall out of love with my life and this life. I've got to fall in love with Him. Lift both hands here and praise Him, would you? Hallelujah. Hallelujah. I'm really anxious to get into this altar. I feel like somebody's wanting to pray. Paul gave us that infamous list we've all preached from, 2 Timothy chapter 3. We've heard it and heard it and heard it and heard it. He talked about these perilous times that we're living in. And he began the list of the characteristics of humanity in the last days by saying this, for men shall be lovers of their own selves. But this group I've preached to you about in Revelation chapter 12, they wasn't a part of that bunch. They wasn't in love with their self. Huh? Woo! Sometimes I wish I was a double barrel preacher. I can't sing a lick. If I could, I'd go to singing, "There's a Higher Power." Praise God. Walk it, talk it, sing it, shout it. There's a higher power. Glory to God. I'm glad, ain't you? Come on, don't look at me. Ain't you glad that this ain't all there is? Ain't you glad there's a heavenly home? Ain't you glad there's a celestial city? Ain't you glad, praise God, through the power of the blood, we can make it there? Glory to God. Wave your hands and praise the Lord here. They're going to get ready to sing something. I'm going to ask you to bow your heads with me all over this place. I'm looking for somebody. I'm looking for somebody in particular right here tonight. I'm looking for somebody that's not where they need to be with God. I'm looking for somebody the Spirit of the Lord has touched in this service. Maybe you're here tonight and you're a backslider. Maybe you're here and you're drifted away from the Lord. Maybe you're here tonight. You're from another church, maybe another group, and you've realized, I'm not where I need to be with God. I'm going to tell you something. These altars, they don't belong to the Martinsville Church of Truth. These altars belong to God. I know the folks well enough to know that this place has been sanctified to Him for His glory and for His honor. If you feel like you need to pray, be a good night for you to step out right now from where you are. Begin to make your way from all over this building up around these altars. I want you to come right now. Come on, you feel like there's a tug in your heart pulling you to come pray. I need to get close to God. I'm not where I need to be. I know it'll take a hunger. It'll take a desire inside of somebody to step out in front of everyone here and say, I need something from God, but that's the ones I'm looking for first. I want you to be the first wave to come to this altar. I need something from God, Brother Teague. I've been living on a shaky place. Amen. I need some solid ground. Amen. Brother Teague, I need to rededicate some things to God. I need to consecrate myself to the will of God for my life. You're the one I'm looking for. Come on, get in this altar and let's talk to Jesus about this. Amen. Before these saints come, I want you to be the first group to come. Come on. I need to dedicate myself to Christ, Brother Teague. I need to give my life to Him. I need to consecrate myself to Him and His will for me. I want to be under the blood. I want to have a testimony. Hey, I want to be an overcomer in this wicked world we're living in. Hey, amen. They're still coming. Is there others? Come on right now. Thank God for these young people coming. Thank God for these young people. Hallelujah. That's right. These altars are open. Come on. Come on. Come on. In the name of Jesus. I feel like we're going to have a move of God right here. I believe somebody's

0: going to get help in this altar service. Hallelujah. Come on, saints. Amen. If you need anything, come on, let's gather in here. Maybe there's some Holy Ghost filled people that come help these pray. Come on, let's gather in.
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3: Amen. And we'll start reading in verse number 14. The Bible said, when he came unto Lehi, the Philistine shouted against him, and the Spirit of the Lord came mightily upon him, and the cords that were upon his arms became as flax that was burnt with fire, and his bands loose from off his hands. And he found a new jawbone of an ass, and put forth his hand, and took it, and slew 1,000 men therewith. And Samson said, with the jawbone of an ass, heaps upon heaps, with the jaw of an ass, have I slain 1,000 men. And it came to pass, when he had made an end of speaking, that he cast away the jawbone out of his hand, and called the place Ramothothi. And he was sore athirst, and called on the Lord, and said, thou hast given this great deliverance into the hand of thy servant, and now shall I die for thirst, and fall into the hand of the uncircumcised. But God clave a hollow place that was in the jaw, and there came water thereout. And when he had drunk, his spirit came again, and he revived. Wherefore he called the name thereof in Hecor, which is in Lehi unto this day. And I want you to look at verse 20 here tonight. The Bible said that he judged Israel in the days of the Philistines 20 years. And verse number 1 of 16 says, then went Samson to Gaza and saw there a harlot and went in unto her. Let's pray tonight, Father, in the name of Jesus. God, we're asking you tonight, Lord, to lay your hands upon us. Lord, as you've already touched this service tonight, God, I pray that you just help us, Lord. Touch that young person, Lord, that's looking the wrong direction tonight. And we'll thank and praise you for all that you do for us. In Jesus' name, amen. I want to preach tonight just a simple thought here, and really do as quick as I can. Amen. On when the battlefield becomes a playground. Amen. When the battlefield becomes a playground. As I looked at this this afternoon, we know what was going on in Judges chapter 13. You can go back to verse number 1 and see that the Bible tells us that the children of Israel did evil again in the sight of the Lord. And the Bible tells us because of this that the Lord delivered them into the hand of the Philistines 40 years. Amen. But aren't you glad that God didn't just turn them over to destruction? Amen. But in the next verse, he began to deal, amen, with the man named Manoah. Amen. And his barren wife. And the Bible tells us how that the angel of the Lord appeared unto them and gave them the promise that they should bear a son. Amen. And we read in verse number 5 of chapter 13, amen, that he shall begin to deliver Israel out of the hands of the Philistines. Amen. By the end of the chapter, we know that this woman, amen, bare a son and called his name Samson. Amen. The Bible tells us that the child grew and the Lord blessed him. Amen. Oh my, the Bible tells us that the Spirit of the Lord began to move him at times in the camp of Dan between, amen, Zor and Eshtol. Amen. Oh my, what a great, amen, testimony here. Amen. God has judged Israel, amen, for their sin. Amen. Oh, my, he's turned them over to the Philistines. But he said, listen, I'm not through with them. Amen. But I'm going to raise up a deliverer. I'm going to raise up somebody, amen, that can bring them out. Amen. We know in chapter number 14, we're not told a lot about, amen, the youth of Samson. Amen. But he gets picks up a little bit. And we're told in chapter 14, amen, how that Samson goes down to Timnath. Amen. He goes down to that place. And we know that his parents didn't quite understand what was going on at the time. Amen. But he went down, and we know that he killed the lion on the way there. God came upon him. Amen. Gave him a great victory over the lion. Amen. He went down there.

And, amen, of the Philistines. Oh, my takes. Amen, he wants to marry her. His parents don't understand. Amen, but we know why he's down there. Amen, he takes these. Amen, and he gives them. Amen, tells them a story. Amen, I asked them a riddle. He wants to know. Amen, and if they're able to answer the riddle. Amen, and he'll give them, amen, 30 sheets and 30 changes of garments, I think. And we know what happened. Amen. He went home. Amen. Oh my. Amen. This woman. Amen. Oh, they begin to go to her and begin to try to get her to tell them. Amen. What the riddle meant. Amen. She talked to Samson. Amen. Oh, what does this riddle mean? Amen. You're gonna mock me. Amen. We know that as time went on. Amen. He told her. Amen. What the riddle meant. Amen. We know that it's he came back unto these folks. Amen. They're the Philistines. Amen. They told Samson what the riddle meant. Amen. All we know that he said. Amen. Oh my, if you hadn't took. Amen. And you hadn't what the Bible say. Plowed and with my heifer. Amen. Oh, but you wouldn't have known. Amen. What the riddle meant. Hey, oh, I'm telling you what. Amen. It made Samson upset. Yes, it did. Amen. Samson went home. Amen. We know that the father gave her, amen, to, what's the Bible call him? Companion of his. Amen. I got it right here. Amen. I'm trying to hurry up tonight. Amen. I want to get somewhere here. If the Lord will help us. Amen. But we know, amen, that he gave, amen, her to him. Amen. And as time went on here, amen, we know that Samson had become upset with what had happened.

eat him that he went to. Amen. He went up there, and we know that his people came to him. Amen. And they got to talking to him. Hey, oh, these people rule over us. Amen. What are you doing? Amen. You made them upset. Amen. Oh, my, why don't you turn yourself in, Samson? Amen. What happened? Amen. Samson turned himself in. Amen. You promised not to kill me. Amen. And we know that he took him down there. Amen. And the Philistines. Amen. When he heard the Philistines. Amen. The Bible tells us that the Spirit of the Lord. Amen. Came upon him. And we get to the text tonight. Amen. Oh, my, rose up. And he saw all these men with the jawbone of an ass. Amen. What a deliverance. Amen. What a victory that God. Amen. What God's plan was. Amen. The children of Israel. Amen. He used Samson mightily. Amen. To bring the children of Israel out. Amen. Because of this great feat. I was looking a little bit today. There's only two judges. Amen. That was divinely appointed. One of them being Gideon. Amen. And one of them being Samson. Amen. Divinely appointed. Praise God. Amen. The 15th judge. Amen. Samson. Oh, my, it's not, I've heard this preached from so many times, and I know that some of you a little older folks than me, amen, probably heard this before, amen, but you know how you read through the Bible, and you forget about, and you really look over things, amen, and I got to looking at this, amen, and you know what, and because of this great feat, amen, Samson, and became a judge, amen, Samson, amen, God, amen, had a place, a position, and a place of authority. I'm telling you what, the only way he got there, it was because he realized, amen, that he was in a war, and his people were hurting, amen, they were oppressed, and they needed out, amen. Hallelujah. You see that tonight? Praise God. Amen. I said Samson, amen, got to the place of a judge, and because, amen, he realized there was a war to fight. Amen. These great men. Amen. I'm oh so privileged. I'm going to preach this week. Amen. These wonderful men of God. Amen. But the only reason that they're where they're at is because they realize there's a war to fight. They realize there's an enemy. They realize there's a battlefield. Amen. This ain't no playground. Amen. It's a battlefield. It's a war zone. And that's why people quit. That's why people give up. It's because it gets hard. Amen. Oh my. Amen. We ought to respect these great men of God. Amen. Oh, you ask my people in my church, and we respect the ministry, don't we, Brother Green? Amen. Oh, I told Brother Ross, I told him, said, come by to my church. Amen. Brother Hassel Carpenter comes. Amen. He comes and helps me. Amen. I'm telling you, I love older preachers. Amen. To come help.

a call to preach, and I sat with old people, and because I wanted to know how to get it done, and I realized if I was ever going to get to the place, I was going to be a judge, I was going to position, I was going to fight, amen. Hallelujah. Oh, man, you see that, young people? Amen, you're out to fight. Amen, it's a battlefield. Amen, it's a war zone. Amen, but somehow or another, amen, 20 years passed by. Amen, Samson is having a good time, I guess. Amen, but somehow or another, Samson forgets. Amen, he forgets what got him there. He forgets. Amen. And when he forgot about it, the Bible tells us in verse number 1, amen, that he went, oh, how can you forget, amen, and go down, amen, and see a harlot. Come on here. Amen, he forgot. Amen, I said he forgot. Amen, the battlefield. Amen, it turned into a playground to him. Hey, I'm telling you what, he went down there and we know what happened. Amen, he laid there bleed till midnight. Amen, and, or all the night. And when the Bible said in the morning, and when they come again, they found out he was down there. He got up and he took the gates of the city with him. I'm telling you what, it was a warning. I believe a warning from God. Amen, said remember, amen, it ain't a playground. It's a battlefield. I'm telling you what, tonight, I hope somebody in this meeting here this week realizes this ain't a playground. It's a battlefield. Hey, man, you might have fallen. Young people, hey, man, you might have fallen. Hey, man, in a sin. Hey, man, I'm going to tell you what. Hey, man, you might fall into it again. Hey, man, there will come a time. Hey, man, in which God don't play no more. Hey, man, all you think. Hey, man, you need another warning. Hey, but it'll be too late. Amen. Oh, my, the warning's tonight. Hey, man, let's remember. Hey, man, the battlefield. Let's remember the battlefield. Amen. But Samson didn't. Amen. Samson didn't realize. Amen. He had forgotten about it. Amen. And we know that Samson, amen, starts to go, amen, down to Delilah's house. Oh, don't you think? Hey, don't you? Amen. God is giving Samson a little bit of mercy. He's giving a little space to really remember. Boy, you are in a battle. Amen. You've took the gates of the city. Amen. The Spirit of the Lord's still moving on you. Amen. God's still trying to help you. Amen. Why don't you listen, Samson? But Samson said, oh, no. Amen. Amen. I'm going to go down there and play a little while. Amen. Down there with the Philistines. Oh, my God. Amen. It's given us the victory over them. Amen. I've been judge here for 20 years. It's been a good, everything's been going good. We don't have no record of what's going on in between. Amen. But when it gets right down to it, amen, Samson goes down. He said, I think I'll go down here and play a little bit longer. I think I'll go down here. Amen. It becomes a battlefield, becomes a playground to him. And he goes down there. We know, amen, three times Delilah asked him, amen, what, amen, where, amen, does your strength lie? Amen. And he gets on down the third time there. I'm hurrying along here tonight. But he goes, these three times, amen, we know that he told Delilah a lie. Amen. And when she said, Samson, the Philistines are upon you, he jumped up. Amen. He broke whatever was binding him. Amen. He was able, amen, oh, my, to get loose. Amen. From what? From the Philistines. Amen. The fourth time come, amen, in which he told her, amen, the secret. It looked like that he could look back before and remember what got him in the mess to start with, was telling a woman what was going on. Come on now. Amen. And he told her, and what was going on. And the Bible tells us when she come in there, amen, and she said, the Philistines be upon you. Amen. Samson rose up, amen, like in other times. But yet the Spirit of the Lord had departed from him.

it's a battlefield. We'll just be a playground. Amen. Oh my. Amen. Amen. I'm holding this preacher. I hope y'all ain't okay with that. Amen. I really believe in wholeness. Brother Gabbard, there's been times. Amen. Oh, since I've been pastor, there's been times over the years. I thought about this today while you was preaching. There's been times that I walked the aisles. Amen. Of churches. Amen. Preaching in them. Amen. I asked God, if this ain't the truth, show me what is. Show me what is. Amen. Times that I walked, especially after I've helped people, Brother Gabbard, and they run up and talk bad about me. Amen. They're in my community. And there's been times I walked the aisles. And Brother Matt, and I've told God, God, I'm trying to do what you called me to do. I'm trying to preach, amen, the unadulterated gospel. No, I'm not trying to be hard. Amen. But I believe this is real. Amen. Oh, yes, I believe, amen, that Christ is so real. And so powerful. Amen. To get us up out of sin. Amen. I'm thankful for that tonight. They used to tell me. Amen. Oh my. Yeah, Jesus is going to. He's going to come back and get us one day. Amen. But you can't stop sinning. Oh my. That sounds about dumb, don't it? Amen. We use other words down south sometimes. Amen. And I tell you, that's just retarded. Amen. It is. I've told him. I said, if you, amen, believe he's going to come and get you, amen, you got to believe he's able to take the sin out. Amen. Hallelujah. Oh, my, but there's been times that I've asked the Lord, Lord, amen, is this the right way? Amen. Lord, show me. Help me. Amen. But the fact of the matter is, God showed me way before, amen, I ever met any of you good people. Amen. I'm thankful for you. I'm glad that I didn't have to live this way without good brothers like Brother Matt and Brother Gabber and Brother Birdsong. I'm glad I didn't have to live this way.

stand for God. Hey, oh, every time God's always let me know, brother, this is the way. Amen. God, amen, healed my wife, amen, of a disease she is born with. Amen. This coming January, amen, some of y'all remember me telling you in the churches when I preached for you, amen, God's a healer, amen, for 9 years. Amen. This coming January, amen, I've got children, amen, they won't ever see a daddy, amen, put the bottle to his mouth. Hey, oh my, they've got a daddy and a mama that prays for them. Hey, my mom and dad's not saved, and I told you that. Hey, remember my mom? We went home to visit my mom one time. I won't get back to preaching here. Just hold up a minute. That's where I feel comfortable at sometimes. I'm trying to get through here. Amen. But I went home and really gathered my mom's heart against this wholeness where it has been in the past. Hey, but my little boy, amen, all he knew was to lay hands on folks and pray for people. Amen. And she was going to hug him up, and he didn't run around grandma a whole lot. Amen. He wanted to put his hand on her head. Amen. Praise God. And then got a hold of grandma a little bit. I'm telling you what, I'm glad. Amen. That's what my children know, brother. I'm glad. Praise God. Amen. Let me tell you something, though. Amen. If we're not careful, amen, we

and preachers to preach, amen, like Brother Gabbard, on things you ain't never heard of, and we'll dismiss it, and we'll walk out. Oh, there's sure things that we probably disagree on, but the fact of the matter is, the principles are there. I said the principles are there. Amen, this is not a playground. It's a battlefield. Amen. It's a battlefield. It's a war zone. Amen. Oh, my, I'm telling you what. Amen. Oh, it's a war. Hallelujah. Amen. It's a struggle at times. Amen. There are ships to ride on. Amen. Oh, God help us. Amen. Oh, a battlefield. A battlefield. But the problem is, amen, we go out into the world. And yes, we've got to go out and work. Amen. We've got to go out and, amen. Oh, it'd be great just to be at camp meeting all year long, wouldn't it? We've got to go out and make a little money. We got to go out and got to go to Walmart. Can somebody say hallelujah? Hell yeah. Hey, tell me, take a sick woman there. She's bound to get healed. Amen. Praise God. Oh, I won't come get in the prayer line, but go to Walmart. Hallelujah. There's times we got to do those things. Times we got to get out. Amen. But the problem of it is, amen. And I don't even know if I go shopping because I love my wife. Amen. Brother. Hallelujah. I like to sit in the car. I'd rather sit in the car with three screaming youngins and get out and look at all the mess of the world. Amen. Come on here. Oh yeah. My wife said they get on my nerves after a while screaming and hollering. They don't me. I just go to a better country. Amen. Hallelujah. I let them keep screaming. Amen. I just tune them out and go somewhere I can get help. Amen. I'm telling you what tonight. Oh my, but let me tell you here. Amen. But some of you young people, I know you're young. I know you want to get out and go hang out at the mall. I know you don't do all that stuff. And it's all right to go to the mall every once in a while. You don't need to go every week. Amen. You don't need to go every week. Amen. I'm cutting myself out right here tonight. Amen. You don't need to go every week. But the time that we do go to the mall, amen, and we're going, amen, through the mall, we forget that it's a battlefield. We forget that the enemy is lurking and crouching around every corner. Amen. And we see them shirts. And boys, you listen to me here tonight. Amen. We see them shirts that kind of, amen, want to bring out the best of us. You know what I'm talking about? Amen. Oh, my, oh, to slim and trim and, amen, and you about see through them, amen. Oh, my, and them things get our attention, amen. Oh, it becomes a playground to us, brother, amen. Instead of getting out there and say, hey, I got to get me some good clothes to wear to church, and I got to get home, amen, and I got to pray through over everything else I've seen in here, amen. Oh, but we get in there, and we got to linger, and we got to looking, and we got to browsing, amen, and before long,

tonight. 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And I'm telling you what, amen, there's a war to fight. Amen. Let's don't try to get as close to the world as we can. Oh, yeah. Amen. Oh, my, don't cross the line. Amen. There's some things that I thought, you know what? It might not be wrong for me to do this. Amen. But I've always had a fear in my heart. Amen. If I ever do that, amen, and it does cost me something. Come on now. Oh, my. And we wonder why some of y'all ain't getting no help. Wonder why some of y'all ain't shouting like you need to be. Amen. It ain't because it's not in the house. Amen. It ain't because we ain't felt the Lord here. It ain't because we had good preaching. Hey, oh my. Amen. Oh, it's because, amen, the battlefield, amen, has got new signs on it. Amen. And it's now the playground. Hallelujah. It's now the playground. Instead of it being the place that we shine. Oh no, I'm not for making anybody. Amen. I'm not for being mean to people. I'm not. Amen. I told you last night, I've tried to tell people. I try to smile when I preach every once in a while. Amen. That girl that come to our church, her friend came the other night, you know, and I'm getting word of what happened. And he said, I don't know if I can stand all the yelling. Well, he can't stay around me. Amen. Praise, I had a visiting preacher. I don't know if he yelled or not, but I just can't take all the yelling. I said, that's all I can do is yell. Amen. Praise God. But she said when she first come to church, she said that she thought that all we did was get mad, amen, and get up there and scream and holler. Praise God. That ain't what we're doing. That ain't what we're doing. And we're on a battlefield. Amen. This, amen, calls for extreme measures. Amen. We're not just trying to keep somebody, amen, out of the pool hall. We ain't just trying to keep somebody, amen, out of the Braves stadium. Hey, we're trying to keep folks out of hell. Hey, I'm telling you what, tonight, this is a battlefield. It's there, not a playground. Amen. Oh my. What happened to Samson? He got down there. Boy, it'd be something if all Samson was known up for is him being a judge and a deliverer of the people of God. Oh my, that's what he's known of young people, right? Oh my, no. No, that ain't what he's known for. How many of your Sunday school teachers told you he is the 15th judge? Amen. Some of y'all's probably did. Hey, but I never heard a Sunday school teacher tell me that. I just heard him tell me that Samson laid his head in the lap of Delilah. Boy, what a testimony. What a testimony. Amen. Oh, my. That's what he's known for, brother. He's known for down there at the mill grinding away. He's known, amen, for his eyes being plucked out. He's known for that. That's what he's known for. Amen. He's not known for being, amen, over Israel for 20 years. Amen. In the land and all the turmoil silent. He's not known for that, even though he's there for 20 years. Amen. But it's because he failed to realize, amen, that he was on the battlefield. Amen. The same Philistines that he's already thought about. He's down there, got his head in her lap. I'm telling you what, tonight, church, it's a bad thing. Amen. After we come into this grand and glorious way, and we walk back out and we put our head in the lap of Delilah. Amen. Oh my. Tragic end to the life of Samson. Amen. But tonight, this could be your warning call. This could be your warning call. Amen. Oh, 7:30, about where we was last night. Amen. This could be your final warning call tonight. You could have already went down to Gaza had you not with a harlot. Come on now, and I'm not talking about just in the physical, but amen. Boy, you need to repent if you have, amen. Praise God. But all my spirits is speaking tonight. Hey, maybe you went and put your head, amen, down there in that harlot's lap. Amen. And God said, hey, get up out of there. Get up out of there. Get up out of there. This ain't no playground. This ain't the place to be playing at.
The people of God ain't here. Amen. There ain't no preaching here. Amen. Oh no, this ain't camp meeting. Hey, this is a bad place. Get out. Amen. Get out. Get out. Amen. As we stand here tonight. Amen. Oh my. Amen. Let the battlefield become a player. Don't let it. Oh yeah, maybe. Amen. I don't know. I won't go there, but amen. I've been praying, Lord, help me. Show me. Keep me away. Amen. Help me never to realize where I'm a fighting at and what I'm fighting for. Amen. Even though them circumstances come and them ships are there. Amen. And oh, sometimes you want to just tuck your head. Amen. And oh, just.

0: get down there and, amen, in the colored place, amen, and just get out. Oh, my, just get all by yourself. Praise God. Let me tell you tonight. Amen. I've seen folks. I know I'm just be 30 Monday. Amen. Just still a little boy. Amen. I appreciate it. All them tell me I look young. Amen. I appreciate that. Amen. I'm really going to enjoy this. Time goes on. Amen. No. But I've seen folks that have, you know, laughed and scorned and said, you know what, preacher? There really ain't nothing wrong with that. There really ain't nothing wrong with that. Amen. And then people, they live that way and they go that way. And then time goes by. Amen. And then people that laughed and said, I've had people tell me, said, you're a little hard. Amen. They couldn't stand some of this preaching this week. Amen. They couldn't do it. Couldn't do it. They thought I was hard. Amen. Hey, I've tried to be like Brother Gabbard. Amen. I tried that too, like Brother Tabor said. Amen. It didn't work. Amen. It didn't work at all for me. Amen. But I'm going to still preach the truth. I'm going to still stand for the truth. When you come to my church, you'll see what's on the platform. It'll be truth. Amen. Praise God. I believe in it, church. Amen. There's been people said, you're just tough. Amen. You're just tough. Amen. But tonight, some of them saints, I remember them. I remember who they are. I remember tonight. Amen. That now, amen, their families are busted up. Hey, come on here. Amen. Their husbands have had affairs on them. Come on now. Amen. Wives have run off. Hey, people that laughed at me. I'm still in it. Amen. Oh, I've had my faults and my failures. I've had my shortcomings just like the rest of us. Amen. But I tell you what, I realized I was on a battlefield. And I realized I was going to get off, amen, and be in one piece. I was going to have to fight, amen. I was going to have to do my best. Hey, I wasn't going, I couldn't tuck my tail and run. Hey, I'd get shot in the back doing that, amen. But I just had to, amen, get up again. Hey, I say, hey, I'm going to fight, amen. I'm going to fight. I'm going to declare war on hell. Oh, yes, amen. I'm going to fight on the battlefield, amen. I know we ain't got long. Hey, my young people, I want to encourage you this week. I hope I have. I hate this took me, amen, this long to really get broke loose. And I hope, amen, sometime years down the road, y'all call me back, amen. And I'll try not to take so long. Hey, that's just the way I am, I guess. But I tell you what, amen, you remember, amen, that when you're down there at the mall, you're down there, amen, that's the battlefield. Amen. You take and put your guard up. Oh, yeah, be kind. Don't go around like you know, you're going to drown, amen, in a rainstorm. But I tell you what, amen, be on your guard. Amen, be on your guard. Amen, watch and pray. Like I preached to you last night, watch and pray. Amen, the enemy, amen, wants to turn your battlefield into a playground. Amen. I don't know. Can we come pray a few minutes tonight? Let's come pray a few minutes tonight. Amen. You got a good, amen, 25 minutes or so to the main service.
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2: Dan Roberts. 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
3: Such a great price, but he bought it, and it's ours. But before I begin to give my testimony, and Brother Hudson spoke of the children, I met a little boy yesterday. I didn't know him. And I said, you cowboy or Indian? And he didn't answer me. And I thought, he's too shy to speak. But then he said, I am a Christian. He had it right. Brother Devin Birdsong, his family, probably the most popular family here today. And their oldest son was with us in Guatemala sometime this year. And that 11-year-old sang the gospel message. So we've got him. He's 11 and we have him. I saw his hands in the air just now. And just a little side note, I did see him walk a young girl arm in arm down the aisle. So somebody might want to make an inquiry. But I do appreciate the children. I have spoken to over 6,000 this year and took them the gospel story. And I really believe that's why I'm here today, is because God had this in mind. And I knew nothing about it, but God did. But when I turned 65, that's been just a little over 2 years ago, my wife had had a family doctor. I don't know that I'd ever seen him. I'd met him in the hospital with her once. But he agreed to take this Medicare patient. And I went in for the initial exam. And I seemingly were foolish, but not foolish at all. But I told the doctor, I said, Dr. Knapp, God healed me of being a diabetic 20 years ago. And I sat on an altar where Brother Tommy pastored in the month of January, and one single prayer, and God healed me instantly after being a diabetic for 4 years. I got down to 164 pounds, and I was thinner than I am now. But he took blood tests, and after a while he came back. He said, well, you're not healed, but you're doing a good job. But earlier that year, I saw Brother Jimmy John Milliken at the Sepulpa camp meeting, and he was very troubled because God didn't heal his brother, and God hadn't healed his brother. And he said, the devil's got me to where I don't know should I even mention God's power to heal. So I said, Brother Jimmy, I'm going to tell you something that I've not told anybody, because I don't like the devil to laugh at the church. I said, I'm having trouble with sugar again. I've had elevated numbers. And the devil simply wants to make a mockery. It's not a defeat. I can tell him I've had 20 good years. And who can beat that? But I said, the devil's out to destroy our faith and confidence. But I said, I'm not moved by it. We're just human and we live in this world. But I told the doctor, I said, the Lord healed me and I never intended or expected to have diabetes again. But I said, I'm having trouble with it. And I said, my sister died with pancreatic cancer. My sister just older than I. And he passed it off as though it was something to laugh at, that God had healed me. My wife said, you got off on the wrong start with Dr. Knapp, because he doesn't like that. Well, that was in July. I came to Roanoke, Virginia, to the missionary conference in the fall. Seemed like it was September, October, maybe November, whenever it is. And I had a gallbladder attack while I was there, and I never told so. I just simply got in my car and headed home. And I suffered terribly. And got home and went to the doctor, and had an x-ray to begin with. And when I came off the table and started to leave the room, the lady that sat behind, she come out. She said, what's going on? I said, oh, a little discomfort. And she said, have you got a doctor? I said, yes, Dr. Knapp, we'll get these results. So I went and seen him again, and I had gallbladder problems. So they then took a CAT scan, and when they done that, they found what they called neoplastic on the duct of my pancreas, and I didn't know what neoplastic was. So I had to get me a dictionary. And you guys all know it, but I didn't. But that's a tumor. And they said there are beads lining that duct. And we went into surgery, and I was well pleased. I tell you, I was back home by 11 o'clock, and I was going to the tap and get my own water. I was just doing fine. But the doctor that done the surgery came out and told my family before I ever came to, said, we're going to be very aggressive about Dan's cancer. So a few days I went back to see Dr. Baker, and he discussed the procedure and told me how they was going to cut this out and this out to be able to get to that pancreas to take that out. And then people don't survive pancreatic cancer. So why would I go through that? So we didn't do that. So then they wanted me to have the down the throat and go in there with the needle and take a biopsy. And, I'm nervous about a lot of things and not about death or whatever. But I said, look, Doc, can you tell me that it won't cause it to spread, to disturb it? He said, I can't guarantee it, but I don't think so. I said, let's put it off. And he told me, he said, if you'll get me an MRI, that's all I need. And so I got him the MRI, and then he wanted to see me back in his office. And I thought MRI was enough, Doc. He said, look, we have to have the biopsy to know what kind of chemo treatment that you need. And I said, well, I'm not quite ready for that. I said, I want to build a house for my wife and get things in order, because people don't survive. And he said, you'll probably live 6 to 9 months. And I need to build a house. So my wife said, Dan, I don't want you to do that. And I said, Betty, I'm not sitting in the chair and dying. I said, I'm going to do the last thing I want to do for you, and that's take care of my absence for you. And so we started the house, and the day that we tied the steel in the floor, I told my sons, I said, boys, I will never finish this house. I was in such pain and sick. I said, I'll never finish the house. And if by chance I'm here, you boys will have to finish it. Well, we made some progress, and the day come that we got it ready for sheetrock. I sat in a chair, and they got it wired, plumbed, heat and air, insulated, and we're ready for sheetrockers on Monday. And I told them, I said, boys, I said, I'll never do it. There's just no way. I can't do it. And my children finished the house. But in this period right along there, Brother Tommy, Brother Jonathan Brock, they got together and brought brethren together at the church at Kellyville. And we met, and they prayed. And I felt the Lord touch me that day. And I went in the strength of that for some time. And I went back to Panama. I thought I'd tell all the pastors goodbye. And I got down there, and I never told one of them goodbye. It just wouldn't come out of my mouth. I just couldn't get it said. But I made that trip. We had camp meeting, come home, had a doctor's appointment, and Dr. Knapp said, Dan, what are you going to do about the cancer? And I said, look, Doc, I said, if we're early and the numbers are good, whatever you say, I'm ready. The house is built, and I'm ready. And he said, we're not early. And I said, well, I'm not doing anything. If we're not early, we can't do anything promising. I'm off. And he said, well, I'm going to call hospice in. And I said, no, I'm not quite ready for hospice. And then he began to tell me how convenient it was that all your Medicare and everything's turned over to them. They'll deliver medication to your house. And he said, besides, it's going to be a quick, very quick and very painful death. He said, you probably will be on IV taking medicine for your pain. And so we thought about it, and after a while, a few days, I called him back and I said, we're ready for hospice. And so we began that process. And they came out, and just wonderful people to be, you know, and comforting with what they had to say. And needless to say, I grew worse and needed more medication and more medication and lots of medication. Hard to get off of, too. I understand people abusing prescription drugs. I tried to come off and had to go back, and I worked my way off. It's just a little harder to walk away from than I thought it would be. But just after 2 months, short of 5 days, after several close calls with death, and I knew that I was going, one nurse broke down and told my daughter, said, I just lost my dad, and said, this is very hard for me. And Gwen said, well, we're thinking about taking shifts, and some of us go home and some stay. And the nurse said, if you want to be here when your dad dies, don't leave, because he can go anytime. He's that close, and I wouldn't leave if I was you. And so that, you know, troubled everybody. But I had great peace. And I want to tell you, probably the greatest experience in my life was walking through the valley of the shadow of death. It was wonderful. God's word was so close and so alive. Everything that I read spoke of life to me. And I saw God in every verse. And not only that, his presence was so near. And I had came close several times, but some began to even wonder, because of my attitude, did I even want to be healed? And I was asked that. Can I pray that God would heal you? I told one brother, I said, look, every option is on the table, and I've agreed to every one of them, whatever God wants to do. But I said this, I said, look, do I question the wisdom of God? God and all of his greatness and his wisdom and his understanding. And I bring God back to the table and remind him of what he's not yet thought of. God, you've not thought of my wife. You've not thought of my children. And I need to tell you what's not being considered. I couldn't do that. I couldn't say, Lord, think again. But I just surrendered to the Lord. I want you to know it was peaceful there. It was wonderful there. Saints came and prayed. But this particular night, when it looked like that I was going, I began to go to bed, went into the bedroom. I got in there and going to lay down. And I told Betty, I said, I don't like it in here. Death had come. And I looked at my bed, and I knew that if I laid down, that's where I would die. I laid down at 9:20, and by 9:30, I couldn't get my breath. And I said, Betty, I can't breathe. I've got to get up. And so I went in the living room, and all my family was there, their spouses except one, and several grandchildren, their spouses. And immediately the Holy Ghost filled the house where we were sitting. And that death left my place, and it never came back. I wasn't well then, and I might say this now, I had a tumor here on my head. And we buried my younger brother that year, just a few months before, with this melanoma that went into his brain. And this was here. My wife wanted it taken off. I asked Dr. Knapp. He said, look, you got bigger problems than that. He said, I can take it off, but that's not your big problem. So we left it there, and I'm glad that I did. I began to ponder what God was doing. And on August the 7th, which will be, I think, next Saturday a year, I went to the place where they would take blood and run tests. I walked in there on my own, and I said, look, I want a CA19-1 blood test made. And so they done it. I don't know when the results will be back, but while I was there waiting in the room, I believe it was, I told Sherry, my daughter, I said, when we get home, I want you to write on the calendar that this is the first day of the rest of my life. I did not know till I'd got all the papers from hospice after this ordeal was over that August the 8th was my day of death. They gave my sister 9 weeks to live. She died 9 weeks to the day. I guess they may have better ways of knowing than I do. But August the 8th was my day of death. I did not know that. But August the 7th, I said, this is the first day of the rest of my life. And so the next morning, it was sent to me by email, and I had a normal rating. It was all clear. That
4: cancer that had output was no longer putting that into my blood, and I was cancer free the best that I could tell. But let me tell you this, I had this little tumor here. My family, they wondered about it. I said, look, children, when God heals this, this will be gone. Saturday of that week, after going off the hospice on Friday, I was in the house. Brother John Roberts called from Panama. I was just walking around talking to him on the phone, and I rubbed my hand across my forehead. And I said, Brother John, you won't believe what I just done. I said, I brushed my hand across my forehead, and that tumor fell off into my hand. I didn't feel that on the inside. I can't look there, but God can. But God gave me an outward sign, not that we didn't believe, but just that I could make mention of today, no doubt. But it fell in my hand. Yesterday, there was blood coming from it, and it looked terrible, but doesn't matter to God, but God healed my body. A few days I went to have that test made. I wanted to validate the claim. And so Dr. Weston went down my throat, took that little device, got a needle on the side of it that's going to go out the intestine and go over to the pancreas and take samples. He said 4, maybe 5 passes. Said your throat will be sore because we're making these passes. Well, I was asleep, didn't know it happened. And then when I woke up, the doctor came in and said, Dan, I hardly ever see this, but you have a perfectly healthy pancreas. No neoplastic, no diabetes. But God did heal my body. Why? I don't know. Maybe because there's a lady in Guatemala said, Dan, there's 10,000 students that I want you to bring a gospel message to. That may be the only reason that I'm alive today. That lady told me, said in 2001, her boss said, the area is so dangerous, nobody wants to work in it. And she said, I will go. I want to make a difference. It's her that invited me, but it was God that gave me life again. I want to tell you today that I am a walking, living, breathing miracle before you. I'm not making a boast. There's nothing on my part. I'm only a voice to give honor to God. But God does heal. Why he has not healed others, I don't have the answer. And I didn't question God about my situation. But I'm a witness to the power of God's healing virtue and to our children today. God does heal, and he's able to do it again. His word is infallible. His word is unchangeable. And God has magnified his word above his own name. It's to be honored today because the promise of God, they're sure. God is a healer. God is able to heal again. But I want to tell you, we must be content with what the Lord chooses. We have to be content with what the Lord chooses. The most amazing thing about my testimony was the grace that God gave my wife, myself, and my family. Hospice came out. I had went into their office the day before, and I was there and could hardly breathe and talk. I was very choppy, just couldn't get no air. And they changed the ladies 4 or 5 times. I think they were evaluating me. And one would go back, we got to send somebody else out and let them talk to you. And I think they was making an evaluation, because the next morning, Tony came to visit me. And he sat down on the sofa beside my recliner where I was. He said, Dan, are you ready for this? I said, Tony, yes. He looked at Betty. He said, Betty, are you ready for this? She said, Tony,
3: I've never been here. Are you

0: imprints was my wife's knees that made the imprints. My wife said, Tony, I don't know, but I've always prayed, and I know God will help me. He looked at me and said, Dan, is your family ready for this? I said, Tony, they struggled, but they have accepted that God knows best. I paid for my funeral. It's an old casket. Come and see it. I'll take you to the funeral home. Let them look at it if you want to. And the headstone, the monument's set. Brother Lisandro, I brought him to America to see me before I died, and then I wanted him to come back to speak at my service. Well, instead, I took him out, and we took a picture of my marker, and there's Dan Roberts, 1948. That's all that's on it except for Betty over here. It's pretty. It looks like a peaceful resting place. But Tony said, how about your family? I said, they struggled, but they've accepted it. And I stopped, and I said, Tony, there is a knowledge of God, but God is to be experienced. And I said, I've experienced God. My family has. We talked probably for 30 minutes, the Word of God. And Tony said, Dan, I've talked to many believers, but I have never felt this. I want you to know God will go with you all the way even to the end of the world. The day that I signed off a hospice, we spent about 30 minutes in the scripture. He said, just a moment. He ran to his car and got his Bible. He said, I want to mark the scriptures that you have brought to our attention today. I want to tell you, wherever you're at this morning, the Word of God is your stay. People surrounding you will be great support. But don't you forget that little book that contains the very word of the Creator God. And they are words of life, and they are spirit. They will lift us up. May the Lord bless you today. I thank you for this time. Lunch is about ready. And faith cometh by hearing, and hearing by the word of the Lord. This is not your source of faith. It's in the Word of God. This only supports you as you're building yourself up on your most holy faith. We're in a testing time, but don't waver, because God don't change. He's with the church. I can be disturbed, but I'm not, because I know Him. I appreciate the message today so greatly brought out, but the message last night of hope, and as long as there's life, there's hope. Could I add another verse to that? As long as there's hope, there's life. If you got hope, you'll make it. We're saved by hope. So let's believe in God, and let's hope against hope. So may God bless you today, Brother Philip.
1: Thank God. Go ahead and applaud there. Thanks be to God. Thanks be to God for His marvelous, marvelous, marvelous healing, grace, and mercy. Hallelujah. So, Brother Crane, I want you to get ready to come and sing Peace in the Valley. Will you come on, Brother Randy? Amen. Come on to the piano and help him there. There we go. But last year, our church, we sent to Brother Eugene Baker's work there in Guatemala. We sent a team. My niece Amy is a nurse practitioner. We have several nursing medical people here in the church, and we sent them down. Brother Baker has over 500 students there in that Christian school, and so they did workups, medical workups on all those children, hearing tests, and all kinds of stuff. Anyhow, and they're supposed to go back again this year, and but Brother Baker's school has done such a tremendous job that the Guatemalan government has recognized Brother Baker's school as the best school in Guatemala. The model school, an ACE Christian school in Guatemala, is the best school in the country. Because of that, they have opened up to Brother Baker and allowing him to go in and preach the gospel into all of the schools in Guatemala. And Brother Hugh

0: Dean has contacted Brother Dan Roberts to go preach in all the schools in Guatemala. And I'd like to receive an offering to help Brother Dan to be able to go to Guatemala. Would you like to help Brother Dan go preach the gospel after God has healed him? Would you help him to go preach the gospel to those children in Guatemala? We're going to give you that opportunity. Hallelujah. And he can shout hot tamales while he's in Guatemala. Hallelujah. Because the Lord has healed him and given him an opportunity to win souls for the gospel. Amen. Could I get some brothers to come? Brother Jason Schuler, I see you back there. Come on, Brother Seth. Thank you. I need a couple of mothers. How about you? Come on, Brother Jeffy. Brother Eldridge, come please. And let's take care of this congregation. I love Dan Roberts. He is a genuine, genuine Christian man. Hallelujah. God bless.
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3: Forward to the services tomorrow and enjoying the fellowship here. Appreciate the offering tonight. May God bless you. It says here in Isaiah 65 and 24, and it said, "It shall come to pass that before they call, I will answer. And while they are yet speaking, I will hear." I'm glad of that. I've talked to folks in the last little while that's told me it seems like God just don't hear me anymore. It just seems like that I'm not getting anywhere with God, and it just seems like it's brass walls and concrete ceilings, so to speak. But I'm glad to know that God is still working. I'm glad to know that God is still a prayer answering God. Glad to know that the scripture is still true that says the righteous cry and the Lord hears. I'm glad to know that the scripture is still real, where the eyes of the Lord are over the righteous and his ears are open to their cry. I'm glad of that. I enjoyed the service earlier, brother preaching about Jacob and Joseph. A great story there. As Jacob goes down to the land of Egypt, he stays there. He has 70 souls with him when he comes, and he makes his reunion with Joseph there, and Joseph and his brethren, and all there. They're in the land of Goshen, but there comes a time that all of these are gone and they're dead, and Joseph is dead and he's buried. And some 400 years later, getting close to it, there's a little baby born by the name of Moses, and you know the story. The Bible tells us that he was a goodly child, and his mother hid him for a while, and when she saw that she couldn't hide him anymore, she made him an ark and placed him in the river, and there Pharaoh's daughter found him and took him to her house, and he began to be known as the son of Pharaoh's daughter. But when he came of age, the Bible tells us in the fake chapter that he chose to suffer affliction with the children of God rather than to be called the son of Pharaoh's daughter. And when he was 40 years old, he slew the Egyptian and ran for his life. And he goes to the land of Midian. And there he is given Zipporah, the daughter of the priest there, and he begins to tend the sheep and begins to work and begins to labor with his father-in-law. And then in the third chapter of the book of Exodus, when Moses was in the wilderness and he was tending to his father-in-law's sheep, he's getting nigh on 80 years old, and the children of Israel, if we can leave Moses a little bit, the children of Israel got a rough road to hoe, if you please. And they are crying out to God. God is hearing their cry. There's been a lot of times in our lives we've been to the place where we felt like we cried. We've been to the place where we felt like we prayed. We've searched our souls. We've looked into our lives and we've asked God, is there something wrong here, God? And all the time God's hearing. He's just making things ready for His plan. Do you believe God's got a plan for every life? All things work together for good. Them that love the Lord are called according to His purpose. And I sure do want to be in the will of God, don't you? And if the Lord will help me a little bit tonight, God's never going to leave His people. He never has and He never will. Jesus even said, I'll go with you all the way. But I was thinking on the way up here, we had about 12, 14 hours of riding. I had plenty of time to think. And I was thinking on the way up here, the children of Israel were over in the land of Egypt, and they were making brick, and they were building a kingdom. They were building palaces, and they were making Pharaoh rich, and the taskmasters were getting hard on them, and they were doing their best to realize that they were children of God. And as time goes on, they begin to cry out to their God by reason of their taskmasters. But it must have been the fact that it seemed like God wasn't hearing. It seemed like God was way off out yonder. And Brother Collins, I kind of feel like the more they cried, the worse the oppression got. Have you ever been to the place where it seemed like the more you prayed, you're about ready to give up and quit? Well, back while the children of Israel are down here in the land of Egypt, while they're building brick and while they're being oppressed and while they're being afflicted, Moses is on the backside of the wilderness with his father-in-law's sheep. And God's hearing their cry, and God's looking at His man. And God's got an hour, and God has a time. He has a purpose and a place. Way back there in the backside of the wilderness, while the children of Israel was crying out, God help us. While the children of Israel were saying our afflictions are awful. While the children of Israel were making bricks and crying to God. While they were doing that was told them to do. It was commanded them to build brick. Well, Moses was on the backside of the wilderness getting to a place when he was now 80 years old to listen to the voice of God. And the Bible said that he came near to the mount of the Lord, even Horeb. And there the angel of the Lord appeared unto him in a flame, in a bush that was on fire, but it was not being consumed. And Moses said, I'll turn aside and I'll see this thing. Oh, this great sight, the reason the bush is on fire but not being consumed. And when he did, the Lord said, Moses, and he said, here I am. He said, take off your shoes. You're on holy ground. Then he began to speak to Moses and he said, I am the God of your fathers, Abraham, Isaac, Jacob, so on and so forth. Moses hid his face from the Lord. While Moses was talking with God by the bush, somebody was probably down in the land of Egypt crying, God, have mercy. Oh, God, deliver us from this affliction. Deliver us from all this trouble, this taskmasters. Oh, they're crying out. I'm telling you, the devil's working hard in 1996. He's working against the church of the living God. But God's got a plan and God's got a way. I see Moses. It didn't seem like God was hearing. But I read to you that while they were asking, while they were yet asking, and while they were yet praying, God hears and He is answering. They didn't realize that God was answering while they were down in the land of Egypt. As Moses was turning his face to the bush, God was answering. Moses couldn't comprehend it. The children of Israel had no idea. They had no way of knowing, Brother Collins, that God was answering. Yet Moses looked and God began to move. There's been many times I'm persuaded to believe that the very power of God Almighty was moving when we were least expecting it. This is how God dealt with me yesterday. When we were least expecting it, God had begun to move. No, the children of Israel did not see it. They were miles and miles away. Oh, God, days and days the way they were. Oh, but it said it should come to pass. Before they call, I will answer. Oh, but thank God, I'm telling you tonight, the children of Israel were crying and Moses began to fall into the hands of God. And God said, I have heard the cry of my people. I've seen their affliction. I know their burdens because of their taskmasters. But I like what he said, I am come down to deliver them. How could they know over in the Mount of the Lord, over at Mount Horeb, that God was answering prayer? They were still building brick. They were still being oppressed. They were still being afflicted. They were still being troubled. But way over yonder in God's time, the answer was on the way. The song says the answer's on the way. This I know. Jesus said it, I believe it, and it's so. Our Heavenly Father knows the need before we pray. Hallelujah to God. Well, God's time's not our times. God's ways are not our ways. The Scripture declares that His ways are high above ours. His thoughts are high above ours. But I did read in the book of Isaiah where it said, they that wait upon the Lord shall renew their strength. They'll mount up with wings as eagles. They'll run and not be weary. They'll walk and not faint. I don't understand it all, the children of Israel would say. I don't understand it. Abraham was our father. Look what he did for Abraham, Jacob, Isaac, all of these. Joseph, the great work that God did with Joseph. How did he preserve him for years down the land of Egypt? While as our brother was preaching, Jacob thought he was dead, thought he was gone. As he said, oftentimes he'd pull that coat out. He'd pull that coat out and look at it. Ripped and bloodstained. Oh, a beast devoured him years ago. But what he didn't know was God was moving. While he was grieving, God was moving. I tell you what, sometimes we grieve, but that does not stop the hand of God. Sometimes we sigh, but that does not stop the hand of God. In His time and in His own way, with those seven years of plenty, amen, then 2 years of famine comes in, amen, and those 10 brothers bow before Him, as they said they never would do. And then He said, I am Joseph. And as Jacob dies, the brothers come to him and trying to make it up. And he said, you thought it for evil, but God meant it for good. God was moving. Even while the brethren were trying to despise him and getting rid of him. It's amazing how God works. It's the amazing power of God. No wonder he wrote the song Amazing Grace. How sweet the sound. We can't comprehend the work of God. If we could roll back our lives today, if we could roll it ahead, and if we could see what God has for tomorrow, I'm sure we'd all want to rejoice. But we've only got right now to live for and hope for tomorrow. Amen. So I say tonight that even in now, that before they call, I'll answer. What a God. I don't understand how this is going on. Amen. They couldn't see it. They couldn't see it. They kept crying out. Too often we quit. Too often we quit. We give up, as our brother said in the prayer service. We give up on them. But the children of Israel cried out because of their trouble, because of their taskmasters, and because of their problems. And while they were crying, God was moving. They didn't know the answer was coming down that dusty desert road after that God had appeared unto Moses, after that God had given him definite signs, after that he said, I'm slow of speech. But he said, your brother Aaron's on the way. I'm telling you, God knows what he's doing. I think we need to walk by faith and let God have his way. Don't you? Amen to God. Hallelujah to God. Well, one day, after the children of Israel had cried and cried and cried, and Moses has heard from God, God has instructed him. He sends him on from the land of Midian toward Pharaoh's house. He is the hand of God. He's the voice of God, if you please. Oh, glory to God. They don't realize that the power of God is just about to be unrolled before them. They don't realize now, while their backs, some of them, their backs are being beaten. They're being pushed a little lower. They're being mocked. They're being ridiculed. Oh, God, it seems like it's getting harder and harder every day. They don't realize that Moses is getting closer and closer. And then to stand in the presence of Pharaoh and say, the I Am has said, let my people go. I'm telling you, sometimes we don't realize how close we are to the divine hand of God. Amen. Moving and proving that He has heard our cry. Oh, I've heard Him say, God, hey, why don't you hear my cry? Why don't you move? Oh, but I'm telling you, sometimes we don't realize how close Moses is. We don't realize how close deliverance is. Oh, so one day Moses and Aaron walks into the camp and they have a conference with the elders and they make their way to Pharaoh's house. And Moses stands before Pharaoh and says, let my people go. Well, maybe they're about ready to rejoice. Deliverance is on the way. But we know the story, that the trouble got harder and harder and harder. But I want to tell you, it wasn't long until the time when the firstborn was dead. The death angel, if you please, has come through the land. The blood's on the doorposts and on the lintels. Amen. The children of Israel are marching out. Glory to God. After 430 years thereabout of captivity, God has heard the prayer. Oh, glory to God. Somebody remembers Joseph's bones. Amen. Where Joseph said, when you leave this place, take my bones with you. Oh, glory to God. Several hundred years prior to their deliverance, Moses prophesied and said, there'll come a time that God will take the children of Israel out. Oh, if they'd given up while Moses was on the way, maybe they wouldn't have got the prayer answered. Oh, what I'm trying to say tonight for a few minutes is, if God be for us, who can be against us? Oh, God hears our cry. Sometimes while we are yet asking, He'll answer. And while we are yet speaking, He said, I'll hear. I'm glad that He does. I'm glad that He does. Oh, glory to God. God hears. It just seems like it takes a long time sometimes for the answer to come. But he that endures to the end, the same will be saved. Amen. In Psalms 126, I believe it is. I believe that's where I preached about the other night. Amen. When God turned the captivity of the children of Israel to Zion again, we were like those that dream. Oh, glory to God. The turning around was a long time in coming. Oh, God help us. Oh, the restoration was a long time in coming. There was a lot of labor that had to take place, and there was a lot of persecution. But there came the day that all of Israel, amen, looked as they marched out. They didn't leave a hoof behind. I read in the book of Psalms where it said there was not one feeble among them. I read also so where it said, He led them out with great riches. They borrowed the gold, the silver, the earrings. Maybe somebody woke up one day from out of a dream and said, we're free. We're free. In a moment's time, they woke up and they were glad they didn't quit a few months ago. They were glad they didn't give up when the battle was the hardest. They were glad they held on unto the end. They were glad that they waited on the Lord. There might have been some who were complaining and said, what's the use of praying? Moses has just brought a hardship on us. What's the use? Every time I turn around, the preacher's preaching against me. He's telling me this is wrong. He's telling me that's wrong. He's trying to tell me I need to do this and I need to do that. I just can't get ahead for losing. The devil loved for us to quit, but they didn't. They kept right on crying out. And the elders of Israel would back up Moses. The power of God would move. And then that morning, after they had eaten that Passover, and they marched out of the land of Egypt. Man, there was a great number of Israelites that marched out. They were glad that they didn't quit while God was sending the answer. They were glad they didn't quit while God was sending the answer. Oh, Lord, help us. So many times I feel like the answer is closer than what we realize. I feel like deliverance is so much closer than what we realize. Oh, I looked at a preacher one time and I said, just don't think I can make it any more. I don't think I can go on any further. Oh, God. And they said, hold on. Hold on. The answer's on the way. I knelt down by my bed and I said, God, I just can't go on anymore. I prayed for an answer. I sought God for an answer. And the Lord spoke to me and said, if you couldn't make it, I would already have brought deliverance. And it reminded me of that scripture that He wouldn't put more on us than we were able to bear, but He would with the temptation make a way of escape. I'm going to tell you, hold on, Saint of God. Prayers answered are closer than what you think. You can't see it over in the land of Egypt. You can't see down in Midian that the bush is burning and Moses is following instructions. But the answer's on the way. Glory to God, the children of Israel. All of the Israelites looked for a Messiah. But I'm going to tell you what, one day He came down a dusty road. Hallelujah. Then they hung Him on a cross. I'm telling you, He's still the answer. Amen to God. We had camp meeting second week in June. Brother Russell McDonald preached the camp meeting for us. Had a great, great camp meeting. God moved in a great way. And the wife and myself had been going through one of these trials that it seemed like the more we prayed, the worse it got. It seemed like it was getting out of hand. And maybe the rest of you preachers never been that way. But it seemed like it was getting out of hand. Amen. I didn't even know if I needed to go this way or that way or stand still or what. We have prayer camp meeting at 6 o'clock every morning, prayer meeting before breakfast. And we was down at the tabernacle seeking the face of God. And I was sincere. I said, God, if I've ever been earnest, I'm earnest. I've got to have an answer. I said, I've been praying for weeks. I've got to have an answer. And I'd prayed and prayed to that effect several mornings. But that morning, I sat down on the pew over here after I'd prayed a little while and just meditating. And Brother Russell McDonald came over and sat down beside me. Laid his arm over on my shoulder. I was kind of leaning forward, kind of like Brother Jim is. Only I had both hands on my knees. He kind of meditating and wondering, laid his arms on my shoulder, began to talk to me just a little bit. And he got up and walked off. But that arm that had laid around my shoulder, Brother Colin, never left. I'm telling the truth, that arm never left. I felt the presence of God as I watched Brother McDonald walk to the other side of the church and sit down. I even reached up there, amen, to feel. And it was still there. I didn't feel no hand. But I felt something. And God began to turn it around. God began to turn it around. God began to turn it around. I'm going to tell you, it didn't take but just a minute. I could have given up weeks earlier because I've been going through this week after week. Oh God, I couldn't preach. I couldn't find anything to preach. Couldn't get anointed. I was trying to get everybody in the country to come by and preach for me. Trying to help me and trying to help the church. Just seemed like I wasn't getting anywhere. It seemed like I was being oppressed everywhere I turned. I was pushed down. But I want to tell you what, the next morning they turned the service over to me and I felt that anointing. Not that I'm anything, but I felt the anointing of the Holy Ghost that I had not felt in 5 or 6 weeks. Oh, I want to tell you, God is moving. God is helping. God is moving by His power. My oldest boy, I think it'd be alright to tell this. My oldest boy, we weren't supposed to have any. Doctor said it's almost impossible. But we kept on praying while the doctor said it's almost impossible. We kept on praying. And after we'd been married 10 years, amen, we found out Jonathan was on the way. Amen. So, well, he's 15 years old now. And he's been in church all of his life. He's heard his daddy preach all of his life. I've been pastoring the church where I'm at 18 years, almost 18, 19 years, somewhere in that area. 18, 19 years been pastoring the church. And he's 15 and he's heard God's gospel all of his life. And he'd go down to the church house with me and he'd go to the Sunday school room and he'd pray. Amen. He'd pull out a dollar and give it an offering pan. Amen. And every time we'd have prayer, he's in the altar praying. But a few weeks ago, God really got a hold of him. God really got a hold of him. Amen to God. And he told me, he said, I really prayed. I really got saved tonight. really got saved tonight. I really got saved. And when he did, the devil jumped on him. I mean, he jumped on it like to run my wife stone crazy. There's not. Night after night after night, we'd pray with him, we'd talk with him. Amen. We'd say, son, God saved you. You're not doing anything. We'd question him, is there any? No, I don't know anything, but I'm just tormented. Did you know there's tormenting spirits that's out in this world today? But I want to tell you what about this past Sunday morning, I believe it was. Amen. He finally got prayed through real good. And he said, I felt better than I felt in weeks. Oh, we can't afford to give up. The answer may already be down, coming down the road. The answer may already be coming down the trail. It may be ready to knock at your front door. Oh yeah, the children of Israel, it's been 400 years, we're making bricks. It's not popping us anything. We're barely getting by. Oh, yesterday as I rode down the road, God spoke these words to my heart. The answer's closer than what we think. God's working in both ends. While the children of Israel was seeking the face of God, while they were crying out to their God, Moses was waiting to be used by God. Then, oh, he knew that there'd come a time, no doubt, I believe this, just bear with me, he knew that there'd come a time that God would use him. And that time came. 80 years old thereabout, come walking out the wilderness with the answer to the problem. Hallelujah. Hallelujah to God. Who is this God? Pharaoh said. Who is this God that I should let these people go? I am that I am. In the beginning, God was. And in the end, He will be. Glory to God. Hallelujah. Give up? No, sir, not me. No, sir, not me. Glory to God. I remember the stories of Abraham, that God said, I'm going to make his seed like the sands of the sea and the stars of heaven. Give up? No, sir. I remember the stories of Abraham, that when he took his son up, Isaac, up to the mountain, amen, was to make a sacrifice unto God for him. And he told the young men, stay here with the animals. This lad and I are going to the top of the mountain. We're going to worship God and we're going to return. And Isaac said, Father, we've got the wood, we've got the fire, but where is the sacrifice? Abraham said, God will take care of that. And as Abraham laid him on the altar and he raised that night back to take his son's life, the angel of the Lord said, do him no harm, for I know that you're not going to withhold your son for me. Oh, I want to tell you, God has an answer. Well, maybe while Abraham was raising that knife, he was saying, I don't know what's going to be the outcome of this, but I know God said that this was the true seed. I don't know what's going to happen, but I know the promises of God. Oh, we may not know what tomorrow holds, but if we'll hold on to the hand of God today, how He can put a sacrifice in the bushes. And the Bible tells us that He took that ram and He slew it and made the sacrifice to God. And Isaac and Abraham came down that mountain again. They did worship God. Hallelujah. Moses saw that bush burning. Glory to God. It was not being consumed, but he said, I'll go and see what this is all about. And God said, I got to work for you now. I've got something for you to do. I've got something for you to do. Amen to God. Can't give up. Help me, God. Amen to God. Can't give up. Help me, God. Can't give up. Can't quit now. I'm too near the finish line. I'm too near my home now. Glory to God. All the signs are pointing toward the soon coming of the Lord. How soon, none of us know. But it's sooner than what we think. It'll be here before we know it. And he that endures to the end, the same will be saved. Hallelujah to God. I can't see it. Oh, I can't see it. I don't know what's going on, but I know it's the hand of God. I put it in the hands of God. Glory to God. Could I express this just a little bit before I turn the service back over to Brother Collins? With their natural eyes, all they saw was more affliction. All they saw was more trouble. All they could see, amen, was new brick. More straw, more mud, the whip of a taskmaster. Oh, glory to God, but little did they know, amen, that this morning there would be one in the king's courts that would change the course of their lives. Hallelujah. And in a moment's time, God's able to do it. In a moment's time. Well, I'm thinking about David for just a little bit, who stood before Goliath, 40 days Goliath, and said, send me a man to fight. All of the armies of Saul ran and hid, but David said, I'll fight him. And in a moment's time, amen, defeat was destroyed and victory was certain. Well, for 40 days, all they could hear was that giant of a man say, give me a man to fight. I'm going to beat you. And even as David took up his sling, laid aside Saul's armor, amen, went by the brook,

0: looking for smooth stones. And he met Goliath. And Goliath said, "Am I a dog that you sent a lad with me with sticks and stones? I'll feed his carcass to the beasts of the field and the fowls of the air." All of Israel was hearing the boast of Goliath. I'm a telling the devil's boasting. But David had been praying, and he gave the testimony about the lion and the bear, and then he put that stone in that sling while Israel was hearing Goliath laugh, while his anger was rising more, and in a rage he rises to slay David. I'm a telling the devil wants to slay. And remember, David puts in a sling, and David said, "You come to me with a sword and a spear, but I come to you in the name of the Lord." Hallelujah. They had no idea that such a ruddy little lad, amen, could bring the giant of a man down. I'm a telling you, you'd be surprised. Oh, what prayer would do? No, you wouldn't. No, you wouldn't. We've seen it time and time again. You've seen it time and time again. Amen. But they looked on in utter amazement as the ruddy little lad began to sling that sling. How many, well, whichever way they used to do it. I don't know how they done it. I've never done it. I always had one of them that had two rubber bands and a wooden handle, and put a rock in it and let it go. Never was getting good with it. But God directed that stone. Oh, if I can get God to direct it. I mean, Goliath to find himself laying on his face, defeated before the servant of God. Israel looked on in a moment's time. They no longer heard him gruffly saying, "Give me somebody to fight," but they heard him grunt as the stone hit him in the eyes, between the eyes, and they heard him fall. They heard the jingling of his armor. They heard the coat of mail, oh, as it began to rattle. But David, and they watch as David pulls that heavy sword out and slays the enemy of the Lord. I'm going to tell you, by faith tonight, we are able to slay the enemy. It didn't look like there was any hope. 40 days had cried, "Give me a man to fight." They had heard that challenge, and they felt the humiliation. They felt utterly helpless. But David walks in the camp one day. Thank God, bringing the bread and the cheese. Inquires of it, and it leads him to a battlefield. I want to tell you something. God will fight our battles for us. I'm persuaded to believe that God delights to go to the battlefield for us. I believe that with all my soul. Amen to God. What Saul and his army didn't know. Amen. While the brethren was making fun of him and said, "We know what you've come for. You've just come just to see the battle. We know the naughtiness of your heart, and we know how you are." Amen. That was their frame of mind. Amen. But God had heard the cry of the children of Israel again. And he saw if I might put it this way, the humiliation. It wasn't just Saul's army that was being humiliated. It was all of Israel. Saul was God's chosen, and now he's hiding. But David said, "I'll go. Don't let your heart fail you. Don't let no man have fear. I'll fight him." David said, "You can't do it." Put on my armor. Said, "I can't do it that way. But I'll go God's way." Anytime we go God's way. Amen to God. Little did they know. Amen. Leading that donkey, if you please, in the camp that morning was deliverance. And they wouldn't expect David to bring in deliverance. No, sir, they never expected David to bring deliverance. Sometimes deliverance comes in the most unexpected ways. Sometimes answered prayers comes from the least expected sources. But there's one thing for sure. When God sends them, they come. Amen. Hallelujah. While we're praying, is there a need to keep on praying? Sure. Yes, there is. Plenty of need to. Can't quit now. So come to pass it before they call, I'll answer. While they're yet speaking, I will hear. Amen. God heard all of them while they were speaking. There's a promise to us tonight. God's going to move for his people. Amen. I could go on in experiences in my life, but I'll just leave it at this. God has been good to me and my family. Amen. God's been good to me. And it'll soon be 24 years been preaching this gospel the best I could. A lot of places. God's been good to me. When it looked like I wasn't going to make it. When it looked like I wasn't going to make it. God heard somebody's prayer. I told you about it probably one time when I was here, but I lay over there on that little piece of foam in San Jose, Costa Rica. Just as Brother Collins said, just a hair's breadth away from dying. My wife didn't know it. But my pastor, my brother-in-law, I didn't know it. I was leaving here. I could feel my spirit just kind of floating around somewhere. The oddest feeling I'd ever had. I wasn't here and I wasn't there. I didn't know it, but he had laid his head between his knees. And for better than 2.5 hours, he stayed in that position until God said he's going to be all right. He got up and I came around and I was so sick, throwing up. I said, "Wind, pray for me." He said, "Son, don't worry about it. I've already heard from God. There's no need me praying no more. I'll pray for you. But there's really no need." He said, "I've done heard from God. You're going to be all right." Amen. That was about 4 o'clock in the afternoon. At 7 o'clock that night in the service. Amen. I was up helping them preach. I'm going to tell you, God moved. God moved. Oh, he's able to do that. He's able to do that. He's able to do that. Would you slip your hand up? Brother Collins coming to finish this the way he sees fit. But would you slip your hand up? There's souls tonight that need to understand God is our help, our strength.
1: Glad you're here tonight. Glad you're here, Brother Hampton. Good to have you. Amen. God knows what you needed before you came.

0: I think you knew you was gonna pray. I think you knew you was a man or a woman of prayer already. Praise God. And he said, well, I'm gonna do it a little bit extra this time. Before he even gets done praying, I'm gonna answer him. Praise God. Been faithful. He's a man of prayer. Hallelujah. He's walked with God. Yeah, we're running a race against time, so I'm going to do one better against the devil this time while he's still praying. I'm going to answer. Amen. Let's stand, come to this altar tonight. Maybe God's answering your prayers. You walked down the aisle because he knew you was coming. He knew you was going to pray. He knew you was going to call on God. He knew you was going to cry out to the Lord. Amen, because you're a man or a woman that cries out to God. You're a man or a woman that takes your troubles to the Lord and leaves them there. He knew all the time you was coming. Amen. So he may be answering while you walk this aisle tonight. He may be answering. Praise God. While you walk this trail to the altar tonight, he may be answering. Praise God. Amen. While are yet praying, I'll answer. Hallelujah. Come on. Praise God.
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2: So you're holy, holy, none like unto you, none beside you, none except you, none compared unto you. Holy, holy, far above, hallelujah, holy, righteous, pure, undefiled, separate from sinners, made higher than the heavens. Hallelujah. Glory to Jesus. Glory to Jesus. Glory, glory, glory. He is here. Hallelujah. He is here. Amen. Oh, praise the Lord. Hallelujah. I believe the waters of trouble. Just step on in. Amen. Gospel of Romans, or the Epistle of Romans, chapter 10. As you're turning, good to see everyone on this Sunday morning in the house of worship. And we do miss each one when you're not here. We miss you. Good to see Sister Leitner back this morning. I told her to hurry back. I was running out of things to preach about. That's my aunt. I can joke her. I've joked her that way all my life, so I'm not going to stop now. So. Good to see Nathan back with us this morning. Just everyone that's here. Amen. So glad that you're here. On our minds and hearts is the Biggs family. Continue to hold them up to the Lord in prayer. And just that whole family, Sister Biggs in particular, and all these children. And the arrangements are in the bulletin. Basically, the funeral will be tomorrow at 1, the memorial service. And there'll be a viewing starting at 11. Before that, thank all you ladies and those that's helping to provide the meal that follows. We appreciate your help. Some other items we need. Candy. I heard several coming in. Oh, we got it. We just forgot to bring it. And that could be dangerous, leaving it around the house. So go ahead and bring it on in. Amen. Some other things. Don't forget our gospel by choir. And you just heard them sing. What an encouragement to our church this choir is. And you just feel the Spirit of the Lord. It's Christ-centered worship. And we want to invite folks. I've been using the word electronic blitz, and I read last night that the word they use is blast, called an email blast, where you just everyone on your list. But your friends, invite them to this special evening. And there's also a note here about prayer meeting. We've come to the point that if there's not an increased interest in the Saturday night prayer meeting, we may have to discontinue that. So next few weeks, vote with your attendance about the Saturday night prayer meeting. We gather to pray for our Sunday services. Get a bulletin for this week, the things that are going to be happening on Friday. You can add 6 o'clock for the youth rally. You'll be leaving at 6 o'clock. Amen. We're going to be preaching this morning on faith we don't have to be ashamed of. In essence, we preached on that last Sunday night, but this morning we're going to limit ourselves to the context of what Paul wrote in Romans chapter 10. We'll be looking at this chapter this morning, but right now we're just going to read a few verses. So if you would stand for the reading of God's Word, we're going to begin with verse 9 and read these verses. And I want God to speak to our hearts. I appreciate the attentiveness that we've had during this series. There's some of these portions that are very involved and complex and hard to understand. But the Bible says that everything in this book is for our profit. And if we skip over something, we're missing something that would help us and strengthen us. And I believe God can move and save this morning, encourage whatever the need might be. Verse 9, that if thou shalt confess with thy mouth the Lord Jesus, and shalt believe in thine heart that God hath raised him from the dead, thou shalt be saved. For with the heart man believeth unto righteousness, and with the mouth confession is made unto salvation. I want to point out one note. We have different words for the noun and verb in English. We go from faith, the noun, to believe, the verb. But in Greek, it's all one word. Whether they're using the noun or they're using a verb, it's all the same, faith. So to believe is to faith, to have faith in. And I want to preach this morning on faith we do not have to be ashamed of. Believe in thine heart that God hath raised him from the dead, and thou shalt be saved. A faith we need not be ashamed of. And if you'll look in the last part of verse 11, it says, for the scripture saith, whosoever believeth on him shall not be ashamed. Hallelujah. How many is unashamed in what you believe? Let's pray. Father, move through the preaching of the word. I pray you do an eternal work in our hearts. Reaffirm by the Holy Spirit that the things that we believe in are a reality, God. They are true. They are evidence, oh God, that we can stand upon. In Jesus' name, we thank you for your blessings. Amen. You can be seated this morning. I believe there's ample reason not to be ashamed of the gospel we believe in. I don't know if any of you did or not, but many folks have received these emails from across the world, and they read something like this. My name is so-and-so. I'm in Africa. I've got $1 million in the bank. The only thing is I need $2,000 for them to release it to an account in the United States. And if you'll send me $2,000 and let me put $1 million from my country into your account in your country, when I get here to the United States, I'll split it with you 50-50. Nobody's falling for that, right? Wrong. Many folks have fallen about. Why don't you hear about it? Why don't you hear him stand up and testify? Let me testify tonight how I got ripped off by one of those. You don't hear that. They have trouble estimating how many people have fallen for that gimmick for the simple reason folks that have fallen for that gimmick are embarrassed. They're ashamed that they believed what they were told. Amen. That fellow Madoff, they still don't have a real good estimate just how much money he ripped off and how many people he ripped off, because a lot of them aren't coming forward. They're ashamed. They're embarrassed that they believe that Ponzi scheme, and they haven't come forward to declare it because they're just ashamed. They believed in what they were told. But I want you to know this morning, we have believed the gospel of the Lord Jesus Christ. And I'm here to say, I am not ashamed that I have believed what I was told. Hallelujah. I find myself at the bed of the sick and the dying. And many times I find myself praying, oh God, our trust is in you, and we need not be ashamed. And what I'm saying is, we believe this, and it works. We believe this, and it won't let us down. We believe this, and we shall not be disappointed. Oh, we believe the truth. Glory to God. Brother Wilson, you started out believing this a long time ago. You need not be ashamed in what you believe. Glory to God. It's true, and it's our salvation and our eternity with Him. Can you say amen? Amen. I told you when we began this series, Brother Durfin, we have it there in Romans 1 and 16 is the whole theme of this passage. He said, for I am not ashamed. That's what Paul said. I am not ashamed of the gospel, for it's the power of God unto salvation. I'm unashamed to preach that Jesus came and rose again and was killed and rose again. And if you believe that, it'll change your life. It'll revolutionize. I'm unashamed to preach that, because it will happen if you believe it. Hallelujah. I want to tell you why we have a faith we don't have to be ashamed of. First of all, our faith is the right thing. Our faith is the right thing. I believe that Jesus is the only way of salvation, and I'm unashamed to believe it. I said, I believe that Jesus is the only way of salvation, and I'm unashamed to believe it. Verse 1, Paul says, brethren, my heart's desire and prayer to God for Israel is that they might be saved. Paul is so unashamed of his faith. He's so certain that it'll change his kinfolk's hearts. He is so sure that it'll give them eternal life that he said, my greatest desire and prayer is that they would accept the gospel of Jesus Christ. He said, I'm so ashamed of what I believed. I want them to have what I have. I want them to know what I know. I want them to experience what I've experienced. I'm unashamed of this. Verse 2, for I bear them record. Now listen to this. He's talking about the Jews, his kinfolk, that they have a zeal of God. They have an enthusiasm for God. They get excited about God, but not according to knowledge. They've not submitted themselves. Amen. What is he saying here? Oh, they believe in what they believe in. They get excited about what they believe in, but it's not according to knowledge. It's not the truth. It's not the reality of the thing. You say, Pastor, you're preaching to the air. We don't have a problem with this. I beg to differ. The pastor of the largest church in America on national syndicated interview show was asked, what about people of other faith, Muslims and Hindus and all of these, will you say that they'll not go to heaven without accepting Christ? And he looked at the interviewer and said, I can't say that they won't go to heaven without Christ, because there's a lot of them that love God. There's Hindus that love God and Muslims. He said that. You know, I have trouble with that. I think maybe he's ashamed of this thing. And what Paul is saying is, you can love God, you can know God, about God, you can have your own way of religion, you can be excited about it, but until you believe that Jesus is the only way, you cannot be saved. And Paul was unashamed to declare it. Hallelujah. We don't need to be ashamed to declare it either. We live in a pluralistic society. We are told to accept the fact that there are many ways to God. There are many ways to heaven. That all religions are the same.
4: same and fully acceptable. They'll say, you have your way of believing and we have our way of believing. And as long as it works for you, believe in whatever you want to believe in. I've heard folks say, but they're so sincere. That's what Paul said about his kinfolk. He said they have a zeal for God. They're sincere in what they believe. Oh, they're passionate about what they believe. But they're believing in the wrong thing. I declare this morning, it doesn't matter if a person's sincere. It doesn't matter if they feel like it's right. It doesn't matter if they're enthusiastic about what they believe. It doesn't matter, amen, unless you're on the right road, believing in the right thing. To think you're on the right road when you're not, it won't get you there. You can be thrilled about the road you're on. I think, you know, you're supposed to be on the road to Cincinnati and be on some back road to Columbus. And you can say, oh, this is a nice road. It's a smooth road. I mean, the scenery's pretty. I like this road. But if you're going to Cincinnati, it doesn't matter how well you like the road. If it's the wrong road, you won't get to the right place. I'm here to declare that Jesus said, I am the way, the truth, and the life. To travel any other road will not get you there. But if you believe what I just spoke, you need not be ashamed because you're believing the right thing. Hallelujah. Hallelujah. However thrilled you are with the road you travel, however you are convinced you are right, however enthusiastic, the question is, are you on the right road? I marvel at our world. Their message today is, we don't like your Christians because you're exclusive. You say everybody's not going to be saved. And here's what they say. They boast in themselves and say, we are inclusive. We accept everybody and everybody's way. We're inclusive. We accept everybody except those that exclude folks. Isn't that what they say? We include everybody except you right-wingers that believe that Jesus is the Son of God. We include everybody except those that would stand and declare that Jesus is the way, the truth of the hypocrites. Hypocrites. In fact, they've got it all wrong. Amen. We are not exclusive. Amen. The point is, the way is exclusive, but none are excluded from the way. Hallelujah.

ropes, they knew the routes. And so they walked and got on to a coach, sit down in their comfortable chairs, and got to talking back and forth to one another. Amen. After a little bit, the porter stuck his head in and said, "Gentlemen, you're going to have to change coaches." They said, "Oh no, we know this line. We're on the right coach. Why should we have to move?" And the porter said, "I'll tell you why. Because the coach you're sitting in, it ain't connected to anything that's going anywhere." And they were sitting on a car that was disconnected from the engine. But there's a lot of people, even they place their faith in something that's not connected to anything that's going anywhere. But you need not be ashamed if you put your faith in the Lord Jesus Christ. You're going somewhere. Hallelujah. Hallelujah. The only thing right, amen, only the right thing will get you to the right place. We don't need to be ashamed. Secondly, our faith, we don't need to be ashamed. It's not in our own thing. I believe nothing I can do can earn my salvation, that God does it all. I just accept and believe. I may do some things because of my salvation, but nothing I do is going to earn or merit my salvation. I'm not ashamed to believe that. I'm unashamed. You know, a few years ago, I was about 10 years ago, I was on a certain board, and we had a board meeting in a certain metropolis area. And I got in there, and there were pastors from mega churches. And I just immediately felt out of place, you know. And I noticed they talked a little bit different. And back then, about 10 years ago, there was a little cliche that caught on. I called it a buzzword. But when they were talking about what was going on in their church, instead of saying, "We're having revival," or "God, the Spirit's been," they'd say, "Oh, such happened. It's the God thing. It's the God thing. The God thing." And at first that got to me, just because it's new and everything. And I've kind of joked about maybe a little, you know, how you got to have a modern buzzword and that kind of. But you better watch what you're against. You'll say you'd never do. I said, "I'll never use that." But then I looked around and I saw so many man things and flesh things and human things. I said, "Oh God, give us a God thing." And when you know this salvation, it is a God thing. It's not what man does or man can do. It's not about man's rules and man's rituals and man's routine. Amen. It's about what God does. It's a God thing. Verse 3, "For they, being ignorant of God's righteousness, the Jews go about to establish their own righteousness." They wanted their own thing. "They've not submitted themselves unto the righteousness of God. For Christ is the end of the law for righteousness to everyone that believeth. For Moses describeth the righteousness which is of the law, that the man which doeth the things shall live by them." Paul said they're trying to do their own thing to gain their own righteousness. The Jews thought they could win God's approval by the way they had chosen to win in it, simply by keeping the law to the smallest iota. But Paul says, "Okay, if you think you can be saved and accepted by God by keeping the law, don't forget you have to keep every little part of it, the minutest detail, and never even mess up one time, because the first time you mess up keeping the law, you are lost." Paul said, "You're trying to be saved by doing your own thing. The world says you can be saved by choosing the religion that fits you. Choose what you like. Choose what you think works for you. Amen. You have your way and I have mine. But you see, I'm not ashamed of what I believe, because my faith is not in doing my own thing to be saved. My faith is in God's thing. I believe I'm saved, not for what I have done, but because God has
has done His thing in my heart. Hallelujah. My faith is not in my own thing. Any way other than Christ that you choose to place your faith in for salvation will fail. Hallelujah. Verse 6. But the righteousness which is of faith, speaking on this wise. Listen to this. Hard scripture.

We can get something out of it. Say not in thine heart, who shall ascend into heaven, that is to bring Christ down from above, or who shall descend into the deep, that is to bring up Christ from the dead. What do those scriptures say? They say simply this: we didn't have to go after the Savior, he came to us. Hallelujah. Who shall say, who shall ascend into heaven? We didn't have to make a journey to heaven, brother David, and try to recruit and beg and plead with Christ to come and save us. He came on his own initiative. And who shall go to the dead and raise him? That means we didn't have to. When he died, it wasn't us that rose him from the dead. It wasn't our good works that raised Christ from the dead. Oh, God did it. We didn't have anything to do with his coming. We didn't have anything to do with bringing him out of the grave. It was God all the way. The Father sent the Son to be the Savior of the world. And when he lay in the grave, God raised him from the dead for our salvation. That's not our thing. That's the God thing. And my faith is I'm saved because I've accepted the God thing that he's done. Well, hallelujah. Hallelujah. Salvation is God's doing. Thirdly, we don't have to be ashamed of our faith because our faith is a heart thing. I believe my salvation is a matter of the heart, not the head. And I'm not ashamed. Now, I want to be careful here. I've already told you it's important that you know and believe the right thing. So, yes, what you believe has to be right and understood. But in the end, you can know with your head everything there is to know about religion. You could know with your head everything there is to know about Jesus Christ. But until with your heart you believe, you're not saved. I'm unashamed to declare it's not being baptized in water. It's not quoting the Apostles' Creed. It's not going through a catechism class that saves you. It's believing in the heart that God hath raised him from the dead. I want to tell you one more time, I appreciate your attentiveness. And you may sit here and think this is irrelevant. If so, you've not had your ear attuned to our society in the church world. The church in large, most places, become just a place where you get the pop psychology of the day wrapped up in a little garb to make it acceptable. And you will not hear Jesus is the only way. You will not hear this about believing with the heart. Listen to me, I want to say this one. If your heart isn't in it, you're not saved. If it hadn't affected your heart, your feeling, your motive, your attitude, your aspirations, your desires. Amen. Our faith is a heart thing. Verse 8. But what saith it? The word is nigh thee, even in thy mouth and in thy heart. That is the word of faith which we preach. Listen, I'm going to hurry on the rest of this, but I'm going to slow down right here. I tire of folks twisting scripture. How do you know they twist it? Because they take it out of context. They take it out of the intention of what the apostle was saying. Here's an example of that. Notice the phrase, the word of faith. There's some folks that pluck that phrase out of its context, started whole movements, call themselves word of faith preachers. And here's how they interpret that. The word of faith is the word that you speak in faith that compels God to do something. You speak a word of faith. You got a headache, you speak a word of faith and say, I don't have a headache. And to them, the word of faith becomes all about getting what you want from God because you have learned to speak a special word of faith. But this isn't talking about speaking your faith. Amen. It's not about making a declaration of the miracle you want to happen to see it happen. It isn't the word that you speak to bring about the things that you want. What is the word of faith in context? Well, the word literally means the message.
And faith means believing. Amen. Paul, he said, which we preach. Paul never came preaching, if you want $1 million, just speak the word of faith. Look in the book. Paul never came preaching, if you want a new home, just speak the word of faith. And you'll have, that's false doctrine. That's not right. The word of faith that Paul preached, he tells us what it is in context. He says it's whosoever believeth in the name of Jesus shall be. The word of faith is the message about believing. Being saved isn't in your works. Being saved isn't in your background. Being saved isn't in your nationality. The message of faith is this: if you will believe that God hath raised him from the dead, thou shalt be saved. Hallelujah. I believe God works miracles, but I don't believe in twisting scripture for our own convenience. Amen. Paul had in mind the word of faith was the message that salvation comes through believing in the Lord Jesus Christ. Amen. The Romans, he said, it's nigh thee, even in thy mouth. Amen. That means they had heard the gospel. Read the context. That means they were talking about the gospel, and all they had to do was to believe in that which they had heard, and that which they were talking about, the gospel had come to them. The word is nigh thee. The gospel declares that Jesus has secured our salvation. Hallelujah. Verse 9, that if thou shalt confess with thy mouth the Lord Jesus, and shalt believe in thine heart that God hath raised him from the dead, thou shalt be saved. It's a matter of the heart, for with the heart man believeth unto righteousness, and with the mouth confession is made unto salvation. For the scripture saith, whosoever, this is the word of faith, whosoever believeth on him shall not be ashamed. This thing about believing isn't a middle thing, mental thing. It's a heart thing. It must come from our heart. If it comes from our heart, it will change our heart. Hallelujah. Oh, to get saved isn't to adopt a new religion. To get saved is to have a heart change, to become a new creature in Christ. It's a heart thing. What about this confession of the mouth? With the mouth, confession is made into salvation. Again, the scripture is twisted. They say just confess it with your mouth, like it's going to come to pass because you said it. No, that's not what Paul said. He said it'll come to pass because God causes it to come to pass. The confession of the mouth is you telling about what God has done. You believed in your heart, therefore you speak to the world. You proclaim, you declare to the world, I believe the Lord Jesus Christ. It didn't come to pass because you declared it. You declare it because it has come to pass in your heart. It's not you confess it, therefore you're saved. You're saved by believing, and therefore you confess your salvation. I'm saved. I'm telling you, when you really get saved with the heart, you're unafraid to stand and make a testimony and say, I've been saved by the blood of the Lamb. I'm unashamed. Is it in your heart to declare Jesus as Lord? Is to declare He is my Lord. I've made Him my Lord through faith. And then we're unashamed of our faith, because our faith is a heard thing. It's a heard thing. I believe our salvation comes to all who cry on God, because I believe if they'll cry, God will hear and God will save them. And I'm unashamed to preach that, Brother Mark. Look at verse 12. For there's no difference between Jew and the Greek, for the same Lord over all is rich unto all that call upon Him. Didn't matter if you're from Englewood or Trotwood or Drexel or New Lebanon, if you'll call on Him for salvation, He'll save you. Jew, Greek, Gentile. Didn't care if you're black, white. I'm unashamed of this gospel. It'll save any nationality, any person, because if they'll call, God will hear and save them. And save them.
Look at verse 13. For whosoever, oh, I like this. Whosoever shall call upon the name of the Lord shall be saved. Don't tell me we're exclusive.

0: Why am I ashamed of this gospel? Because I can preach it to the drug addict knowing that if he'll call on God, he will be saved. I won't tell the drug addict, now call on God and you might be saved. Or the drug addict will come and call on God and get up and say, I'm not saved. He didn't save me. I don't need to be ashamed. I can tell the drug addict, if you'll call on God out of the sincerity of your heart, he will save you. I can tell the down and outer or the up and outer, either one. I can tell them, if you'll call on the name of the Lord. And I can't, you know, if I tell them that and they come and pray and it doesn't happen, I have reason to be ashamed. But I can tell it to anybody, if you want to be saved, call the name of the Lord and he'll hear you and say, and I need not be ashamed. If they'll call in sincerity, God will hear them. How many believes that? Whosoever. You say they've been gone too long. They're too deep in sin. You need not be ashamed to tell them. Call them up this afternoon and say, listen, if you'll call on God in sincerity, he will hear you. How many believes what I'm preaching? How many's unashamed of that? There aren't just certain folks that can be saved. Salvation isn't just for a select group of people. It's whosoever will. We don't have to be ashamed because the gospel is for everybody and it'll change everybody. I've heard people boast of a job they got or a position. I'm thinking about something that happened years and years ago in the ministry. A man just boasted, I feel like the position's already mine. They haven't voted yet, but I just know it's mine. Amen. But the tally came out differently and that individual was ashamed of their boast. You don't need to be ashamed. Call on the Lord. You will be saved. Amen. Hallelujah. You can say, well, what if God doesn't hear and save them? That will never happen if they'll call on him in sincerity and faith. And then we need not be ashamed because our faith is a shareable thing. We can share it and not be ashamed. How many believes that our message of salvation is worthy of sharing to others? I'm not ashamed of that. We don't need to be ashamed to share the gospel. Verse 14, how then shall they call upon him whom they've not believed? And how shall they believe in him whom they have not heard? And how shall they hear without a preacher? And how shall they preach except they be sent? As it is written, how beautiful are the feet of them that preach the gospel of peace and bring glad tidings of good things. And by the way, we don't have sour medicine to offer. Amen. We're not telling people you're not going to like this, but you need it. Amen. Salvation isn't just some necessary thing that makes you miserable, that you put up with, that you might be saved. But salvation is a good thing. It's glad tidings. We don't have bad news to share. We have good news to share. But if we share this gospel, we need not be ashamed. It will change their lives if we will just get it to them. I said it will change their lives if we'll just get it to them. Hallelujah. Verse 16, but they have not all obeyed the gospel. For Isaiah said, the Lord who hath believed our report. Many look at the gospel as something that's offered to them to take and leave it, but they're missing something. You know, it's okay if you take salvation, you hear the gospel, it's a good thing if you accept. If not, well, it's your life. That's not right. Listen to what it says. It says they have obeyed not the gospel. Amen. If you hear the gospel and reject it, you didn't just turn down a good thing, you disobeyed God, you rebelled against God. I believe our world knows it's not an option to believe God. It is a command. Believe on the Lord Jesus Christ. It's a command. And all who reject the gospel are living in rebellion against God. Even way back in verse 2, it talks about those that have submitted themselves to their own way rather than to the real gospel. Verse 17, so then faith cometh by hearing, and hearing by the word of God. And again, folks, get this twisted a little bit. I believe it does apply to this. But folks say, if you want more faith for healing or whatever, read the Word more. That is true. That is exactly right. If you'll read the Bible, Brother Wilson, it'll increase your faith. But first and foremost, in this context, it's not saying to me that if I sense I've got a lack of faith, I need to read the Bible more. I should, and that'll help. But what it is saying, faith cometh by hearing. Here's an unbeliever. Here's someone without Christ. Here's someone that thinks it's all a bunch of myths and fairy tales. Don't let that stop you. Give them the Word. Give them the message. And as they're hearing the message of the crucifixion and resurrection of Christ, as you share that Word and they hear it, they were set on not believing. Oh, but that unbeliever begins to believe as he hears the Word preached. Our world is filled with unbelievers, but if we would share the Word, faith would come in their hearts and they would believe in Christ and be saved. Hallelujah. I'm unashamed. Last of all, I'm unashamed that our faith is a serious thing. They want us to leave faith out of everything. That might be all right if they leave their atheism and their humanism out of it too. But they're saying, you know, they act like faith is a hobby. Well, it's all right to believe in Jesus, but don't let your faith affect how you are at work or how you are in political office. You know, faith is just a fluff thing. It's an add-on. It's a luxury. It's a second car. I don't believe that. I believe faith is a serious thing. Look at these remainder verses. Verse 18, but I say, have they not heard, the Jews? Yeah, they heard. They should have believed. They could have believed. The sound went out into the earth. Verse 19, but I say, did not Israel know? Yeah, they knew. For first Moses saith, I will provoke you to jealousy by them that are no people, but a foolish nation. By a foolish nation. Did you know, you can read in the book, the Jews called we Gentiles dogs. You're not even people. And we shouldn't be too hard on them, because my father and some older folks tell me that there were discussions in holiness churches where there's certain people of different certain nationalities were fully human and had souls. It's true. The Jews said, they're just not. God said, you know what? You think you know it all about this religious thing, and you're supposed to be my people. But when you hear about Christ, you will reject it. And the folks you called dogs, the folks you said weren't even people, I'm going to save them. They're going to be the people of God. I'm telling you, sin can make a mess of people's life. We can call them brute beasts. We can call them animals. We can call them pagans and everything else. But God just may show us. And those that are raised on a church pew may reject this gospel. And those that we call all those names, amen, God can save them and make them His people. It's a serious thing. Israel, you didn't treat this serious enough. Verse 20, but Isaiah is very bold and saith, I was found of them that sought me not. Listen, I want to tell you something. You may not be seeking Him this morning, hear me, but He's seeking for you. You may sit in this service unconcerned about the salvation of your soul, but God's not unconcerned about your soul. He's seeking for you right here. He said, I was found of them that sought me not. Amen. The Jews sought for Him. They didn't find Him. But the Gentiles, amen, they didn't know they were seeking Him. They didn't have any interest. Oh, but they found Him. Hallelujah. But to Israel, He saith, all day long I've stretched forth forth my hands unto a disobedient and a gainsaying people. This is what is so unique about Christianity. All other religions is a record of how people seek God. Oh, but when you open this book, Brother Steve, it's different. It's not about men seeking God. It's about God seeking men. From the very first, when man sinned, Adam and Eve didn't go looking for God. God came looking for Adam and Eve. Oh, hallelujah. I'm telling you, God's never stopped. Today, He's looking, searching. I came not to save the righteous. I'll leave the 99 in the fold, and I'll go out and seek just the one that's lost. I was found of them that sought me not. If you're here this morning, I'm about done. But if you say, I have found the Lord, it's because He was seeking you that you found Him. I don't know if this has happened to you, but sometimes I'm going to call a person. I'll call them when it rings. They'll say, oh, it's you. I was just picking up the phone to call you. Have you ever done that? I'm telling you, when your heart is stirred and you pick up the phone to want salvation, you'll find that God had already dialed your number and He's already on the line. Come on, church, this is serious. We're not playing games. I said, we're not playing games. Our faith is too serious to show movies in the sanctuary and build the church around socials. We're here because we got a message to declare. When you could not come to where God was, He came to you. And you may not be seeking Him, but He's a seeking you. Right now, He stands at the door and knocks. If you'll just, and here's the sad thing. I've read it before in Isaiah, and He says it over and over in Isaiah. My people Israel, I have stretched forth my hands all the day long for you. I'm reaching for you. People of Israel, all day, I reach for you. I reach for you. And you would not. You wouldn't come to me. That's how He says in Isaiah. You would not. I stretched forth my, you were going away. You were going to destruction. And I stretched forth my hand saying, here, I'll save you. I'll pull you out of the pit. I'll pull you back from the brink of destruction. And you would not. And so many are that way. They hear the gospel. It's a serious thing. And the gospel says, God's arms are outstretched, and they turn away. They don't take heed. They don't listen. But it doesn't have to be that way. You can believe this morning that the arms of God are stretched out to you. Instead of turning around and leaving, you can run to the arms of the Lord. When that old prodigal son came to himself and came back to the father, expecting rebuke and respected a lower position, that father met him on the road with open arms and threw them around the neck of that filthy prodigal son and welcomed him to the Father's house. He'll do it this morning too. Would you come, music?
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3: In latter times, some shall depart from the faith, giving heed to seducing spirits and doctrines of devils. Speaking lies and hypocrisy, having their conscience seared with a hot iron, forbidding to marry and commanding to abstain from meats which God hath created to be received with thanksgiving of them which believe and know the truth. For every creature of God is good, and nothing to be refused if it be received with thanksgiving. For it is sanctified by the word of God in prayer. If thou put the brethren in remembrance of these things, thou shalt be a good minister of Jesus Christ, nourished up in the words of faith and of good doctrine, whereunto thou hast attained. But refuse profane and old wives' fables, and exercise thyself rather unto godliness. For bodily exercise profiteth little, but godliness is profitable unto all things, having promise of the life that now is and of that which is to come. Can you say amen?
4: Amen.
3: Amen. The Lord's word. Let's pray and ask the Lord to help us tonight. Lord, we thank you for this service. Thank you, Lord, for your dealing in this service. I believe that you're wanting to touch us, Lord. I feel your presence and your spirit. Thank you, Lord, that you loved us even though you knew us. Pray, Lord, that you'll teach us from your word. I feel like that there's something you have for us in this, Lord. Pray that you'll just speak to us. Lord, give me the words to say, nothing more and nothing less. Let us hear from heaven tonight, not because of me, but because of you. I pray, Lord, that you'll hide me behind the cross, that they'll not see me, but that they'll see you. Open our eyes, that we'll behold wondrous things out of your law. In Jesus' name, the church said amen.
4: Amen.
3: Amen. You may be seated. The scripture here, verse number 1, is what I would like to preach from. It says, "Now the Spirit speaketh expressly that in the latter times men or some shall depart from the faith." The Spirit is speaking here. It's telling us or foretelling us of apostasy. It tells us of hypocrisy. For it says speaking lies in hypocrisy. It tells us that it's coming. Amen. It said that some would depart from the faith, giving heed to seducing spirits and doctrines of devils. It tells us that this is in the latter times, in the last days. How many of us believe that we're living in the last days right now? We're living in the last days. It don't take much of a Bible scholar to believe that and to know that. Matter of fact, I mean, just all you got to do is read the Bible and read the newspaper or hear the news, and you know we're living in the last days. The scripture here tells us that in the latter days, the Spirit is telling us this. The Spirit speaketh expressly that in the latter days some shall depart from the faith, giving heed to seducing spirits, doctrines of devils. He says here, speaking lies and hypocrisy, in other words, false teachers. Teaching things that supposedly, religious. I'm sure Judaism has some to do with this, maybe. Because he said, talking about abstaining from certain meats God created to be received with thanksgiving. I'd like to look at that verse 1, giving heed to these seducing spirits. We know that in Matthew chapter 24, when Jesus come out of the temple there, he tells them that there would come a day when not one stone would stand upon another. And it stirred the disciples up, as you can imagine, these Jewish men. They said, "Tell us." They showed him the temples and the buildings of the temple. And Jesus said, "You see all these things? Verily I say unto you, there shall not be one left here, one stone upon another, that shall not be thrown down." When he sat down, they said, tell us when shall these things be? And what shall be the sign of thy coming and of the end of the world?" Jesus saith unto them, Jesus answered and said unto them, "Take heed that no man deceive you, for many shall come in my name, saying, I am Christ, and shall deceive many." So the first thing he tells them here of the signs of his coming was that many would come in his name saying, I am Christ. And Jesus says right here, and shall deceive many. They're going to be accepted. It's this teaching will be accepted. It will not be looked down upon among many. And that's in verse number 4 and 5. You read on down, he talks about wars, earthquakes, famines, pestilences. He talks about being delivered up. They'll kill you. You'll be hated of all nations. Many will betray one another. Verse number 11 said, and many false prophets shall rise and shall deceive many. He says it twice. He talks about, take heed that no man deceive you. We are to constantly have our guard, church. We're to constantly be on our guard. Amen. Verse 11 says, many false prophets shall rise and shall deceive many. Verse number 24, verse 23 says, then if any man shall say unto you, lo, here is Christ, and there or there, believe it not, for there shall arise false Christ and false prophets. This is the third time in this one chapter, in this one teaching of Jesus to his disciples here on the Mount of Olives about the end time. The third time he mentions about deceiving and how people would deceive and how teachers would deceive and prophets. He said in this last time that false prophets and shall show great signs and wonders, insomuch that if it were possible, they shall deceive the very elect. So I'm telling you what, with this right here in mind, and the scripture reading that we read for a text that said, the Spirit speaketh expressly, that in the latter times some shall depart from the faith, giving heed to seducing spirits and doctrines of devils. I want us to realize tonight, and I'd like for the Lord to help us, that it's not just a mere mind thing that people come up with that leads them astray. It is a seducing spirit. It is not just something that, you know, one person comes up with that causes a church to go into false doctrine or false teachings. No, it is called doctrines of devils. We're fighting spiritual warfare, and we're fighting an enemy that wants to lead us astray. Now I'm telling you what, the teachings of the scripture, anyone would admit that the closer we get to the end, the worse it's going to be as far as in this area. Do you believe that? Amen. Well, we're getting closer every day we live. Every day we live, we're getting closer to the coming of the Lord and getting closer to the end time. And when we read the Word of God, I believe that it teaches us there'll be more false prophets and more false Christs and more false ways in the end than there ever has been. Well, we're living in that day, church. And I want us to realize that it's not just something that people come up with. No, it's seducing spirit.
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5: Praise the Lord. But one of the most neglected verses in the Bible, in days of yesteryears, has become and is becoming one of the most talked about scriptures that I suppose is talked about in evangelical circles today. We just visited in the foyer this morning. One of the last persons to visit was a graduate from Moody Bible Institute. And they were telling me that they had been back to Founders Week. And one of the sessions that was being dealt with during Founders Week at Moody And that's a great, great school. A great, great school. There may be areas of difference, and there is, of which I'm almost ready to say something in regards, but that doesn't take away our respect for this great school. Moody was the great founder of Bible Institutes, of which we have one in Neosho. But their position being as it is, there was a session in the Founders Week concerning the charismatic movement. And one of their able professors, she stated, gave the lecture in the hall that was packed to capacity to hear his discussion on the subject. And she stated that at the close of the session, that there was a great influx of the audience that came to the platform until finally he had to be ushered off of the platform, ushered away because of the deluge of questions that was coming to him. Well, we know that there have been many, many things that have been said and done that have been clear out of biblical context. We don't deny that at all. But there are many things that have been purported that should never have been purported. Many things that have been, as I said, out of biblical context. But that there is a great interest in Ephesians chapter 5, verse 18, in the hour and day in which we live, is without question. Be not drunk with wine wherein is excess, but be filled with the Spirit. Perhaps the reason people neglected this passage of Scripture for so long was that they did not understand it. It seemed as though that the first part of the verse could be understood. That is, that it didn't seem to bring any puzzle to the minds of many that they were not to become drunken with intoxicating wine, but the latter part of the verse was a puzzle and caused a great deal of consternation and has through the ages. In the change of the century, the mighty deluge of the Holy Ghost and the outpouring of the Spirit of God came. And of course, with that great revival came a lot of questions of which in the minds of many was never answered. Yet I'm sure that God in His sovereignty and in His providence has been trying to speak to the millions in the world, around the world, for nearly 100 years now, in tones that many are hearing and many are responding. As I said, perhaps it was misunderstood. The first half of this passage of Scripture seemed to be an understanding, but the latter part that says, be filled with the Spirit, seemed to be a puzzle, and individuals didn't seem to know how that they were to be filled with the Spirit of God. In fact, some knew so very little about the Spirit that it was almost like the disciples at Ephesus. When Paul came to them, he said, have you received the Holy Ghost since you believed? And they answered, we don't know anything about the Spirit. And that's been the case with multiplied thousands in the church, and is still today. But there is a resurgence of interest in the Holy Spirit today. And we're grateful for that. For the Spirit of God is for all of God's people, and that we want to share as we get underway in the thought tonight. And when we think of all the interest there is tonight in fundamental and evangelical circles along this line, we're grateful for everyone who has discovered the truth of this mighty experience in the Holy Ghost. And we stand tonight as a living witness of one who a number of years ago had an exposure to this wonderful truth. And though we were dying in the world and greatly opposed to the truth as we understand to be truth tonight, we can say that God enlightened us, and we praise Him for it. And there are multiplied thousands tonight, like ourselves, who have come into this glorious experience. For really and truly tonight, all of us need to be aware of the fact that the New Testament teaches that the normal Christian experience is the Spirit-filled life. Please, tonight, when I say this, don't feel that this is directed to one or two. I'm speaking to the whole church. I'm speaking to the whole church. And our own constituency tonight, we want you to know that you were in mind when we were in preparation for this truth tonight, that the normal experience for the New Testament believer is an experience of the mighty baptism of the Holy Ghost. For the Lord Jesus Christ taught His disciples that they should not leave the city of Jerusalem for that worldwide evangelistic ministry until they were endued with the mighty power of God from on high. Luke 24 and 49 specifically state this, and they tarried in that city until this experience became a reality. Their prayer was for the Holy Ghost to be made manifest, and on the day of Pentecost, the descending of this great and mighty event takes place, and the Bible says, according to the Scriptures in Acts 2 and 4, and they were all filled with the Holy Ghost and began to speak with other tongues as the Spirit gave them utterance. When as a result of the preaching of the apostles, as they stood declaring the truth and Peter bearing the message that day, there was a response to the message. There was a number that responded to the truth that was preached, and Peter said, and you shall receive the gift of the Holy Ghost. Hallelujah. This is a promise that is made there. And from that day until today, the Holy Ghost outpouring has been a manifestation for the entire worldwide church. Praise God. From that time on, this became a reality. There are three things I want to speak on tonight in this brief discussion. Number one, the purpose of being filled with the Spirit. Number two, the experience of being baptized with the Holy Spirit. And number three, the evidence of being baptized with the Spirit. Now, anybody that knows anything about our ministry knows that the Holy Ghost is a great part of what is preached and taught at this location. For there is a distinct reason for the testimony to go forth as it goes forth from this place, and that is that a biblical sound interpretation of the mighty baptism of the Holy Ghost can be known. It's the thing that keeps us alive. It's the thing that keeps us moving. It's the thing that keeps the thrust in our soul to go out and to do a job for God Almighty. The initial experience of being filled with the Spirit is called the baptism of the Holy Ghost. I said the initial experience of being filled with the Spirit is called the baptism. This is the term. Now I want to give you Bible on this. This is the term that is used by John the Baptist when he foretold the coming of the Lord Jesus Christ in Matthew 3:11. We're calling Bible things by Bible names. And I said the first infilling of the Spirit is known as the baptism. John said, I indeed baptize you with water. He who is coming, of whom I am not worthy to unloose his shoes, he shall baptize you with the Holy Ghost and fire. So John says it is the mighty baptism of the Holy Ghost and fire. The Lord Jesus also used this term himself in Acts chapter 1 and verse 5 when he said to his disciples, John truly baptized with water, but ye shall be baptized with the Holy Ghost not many days hence. Now the disciples received the baptism a few days later on the day of Pentecost. Just like Jesus promised. Just like He promised. It always happens that way. Anything He's ever promised, it comes to pass just like He promised. So when John named it, Jesus confirmed it in Acts 1 and 5, and it came to pass on the day of Pentecost in Acts chapter 2. Praise the Lord. It is highly, supremely, superbly, whatever word I can use tonight to emphasize the importance that every Christian learn about the receiving of this baptism of the Holy Ghost. And dear friends, tonight, just because you sit among a company that many have the experience, there are many of us who do not. Many of us who do not have the experience. I'm saying to us, it's highly important that every Christian learn about and receive the baptism with the Holy Ghost and understand the purpose for the blessed experience in his own personal life. Hallelujah. It is so important. God does not bestow a gift upon us just for us to have a good time when we come into the church service. It isn't just an emotional spurt. It isn't just some ecstasy of happiness that comes to us momentarily and then rests from us. Amen. But He gives the Spirit. He gives the Spirit to equip you and me, each of us, and all of us for gospel service. Praise God. And in the words of the Lord, He said, ye shall receive power after that the Holy Ghost is come upon you, and ye shall be witnesses unto me. That's in Acts chapter 1, verse 8. And at the same time, while this is the way out in front purpose for the mighty baptism of the Holy Ghost, He is an enabler for service. I said, while this is the way out in front purpose, He is an enabler for service. I want you to know this evening that there are several wonderful, delightful effects, praise God, of this baptism in one's own personal life. Number one, the Holy Ghost enriches Bible study. Number one, the Holy Ghost enriches Bible study. The study that can mean so much in your own personal life. John said in 16:13, howbeit, when He, the Spirit of truth, has come, He will guide you into all truth. For He shall not speak of Himself, but whatsoever He shall hear, that shall He speak, and He shall show you things to come. I said, even though He is an enabler for service, number one, He is an enricher in your study in the things of God. Secondly, the Holy Ghost enriches your prayer life. We read in the book of Romans 8 and 26, Likewise, the Spirit also helpeth our infirmities, for we know not what to pray for as we ought, but the Spirit Himself maketh intercession for us with groanings that cannot be uttered. One thing I found when I came years ago among the people who were known as Holy Ghost people, I found that they could pray and pray and pray like I'd never heard anything like in all of my life. I discovered the difference, amen, was in the power of the Holy Ghost. Men and women cannot pray in the natural or just self Himself cannot pray as it really ought. But the Spirit, the Holy Ghost, I said, He enriches our prayer life. I'm saying to us tonight, we need Him to enrich our study life. We need Him to enrich our prayer life. We need Him tonight, and He is this also. The Holy Ghost is an enricher a very motion life. Romans 14 and 17 says, "For the kingdom of God is not meat and drink, but righteousness and peace and joy in the Holy Ghost." Hallelujah. Do you wonder at the people being envious when they see that they're as happy as can be? For the glory of the Lord is all around us. Hallelujah. The songwriter said, "We're as happy as the birds up in the tree." Praise God. It's always a delight of mine in the summer months, early in the morning. I'm talking about early in the morning. I'm not talking about 8 or 9 o'clock. I'm talking about early in the morning. To go out on the back and porch and there hear the birds and listen to them and how they flit around in the pecan trees and the walnut tree and the crossover to the elm or to the maples, and how they carry on and sing and rejoice. And this chorus comes to me often when I say, "Can you wonder at the people being envious?" That was one of the first songs I heard him sing years ago in Pentecostal circles. "Can you wonder at the people being envious when they see that we're as happy as can be? For the glory of the Lord is all around us. We're as happy as the birds up in the tree." Glory to God. "For the kingdom of God is not meat and drink, but it's righteousness and peace and joy in the Holy Ghost." Hallelujah. Praise the Lord. Amen. The Holy Ghost enriches your emotional life. My God in heaven knows that we're all emotional. Praise the Lord. The only folks that I know don't have any emotion are either up here at Clark's or Thompson or out in the cemetery. Amen. One or the other. And that's the last place we're going to visit. Amen. The Holy Ghost is an enricher of our physical life. Praise the Lord. He surely is. Romans 8 and 11 says, "But if the Spirit of Him that raised up Jesus from the dead dwell in you," praise God, "dwell in you, He that raised up Christ from the dead shall also quicken your mortal bodies by His Spirit that dwelleth in you." Praise the Lord. One of the most wonderful things that can happen to you as a believer, son of the Holy Ghost, when weariness lays hold upon you, seizes hold upon your fatigued body, there is a divine enablement that comes to us in the power of the Holy Ghost. The same Spirit, he says here, Paul puts it this way, "But if the Spirit," yes, "if the Spirit of Him that raised up Jesus, if that Spirit dwells in you, then He will quicken this mortal body." Praise God. To you who are arthritic ridden, to you who are suffering tonight with some difficulty, I'm sure that many of you can attest to the fact that if you can just touch the Lord for that special anointing of the Holy Ghost, that those pains and those aches and those difficulties have to go because of the quickening and anointing power of the Holy Ghost. Well, I can't dwell on those points all night. I want now, after having dealt briefly there with the purpose of His being and the purpose of our being filled, or the individual, the born-again Christian being filled with the Spirit, that is the experience of being filled with the Spirit. The experience, the Christ. Please hear me tonight. There is a difference between the crisis and maturity. The experience and maturity. I'm talking now about the crisis. The crisis. Just as you had a crisis when you met the Lord as your personal Savior and your sins were forgiven, the work of justification and sanctification began in your heart and in your life, simultaneous and instantaneous. tell you is that such a crisis is yours to experience in the mighty baptism of the Holy Ghost. For the first experience is known as the baptism. Understand? Praise the Lord. Acts 8:17, we read, "Then laid they their hands upon them, and they received the Holy Ghost." Now the reference here is to the Samaritans. These people had already embraced the gospel. They were already believers. They were already converted. They already had an experience with the Lord. They had heard Philip preach. They had embraced it. In fact, the scripture

received the baptism of the Holy Ghost. And Peter and John, the Bible says in Acts 8:15, Peter and John prayed for them that they might receive the Holy Ghost. Are you following me? The whole church tonight, you may ask tonight the question, can just anyone receive the baptism? Or are there some conditions that have to be met? Well, the Scripture mentions a number of conditions, and none of these are hard to meet if we're willing to meet them. Praise the name of the Lord. The Scripture says in Luke 11:13, that the Spirit is given to those who ask. I'm talking about the experience now. I'm talking about it for yourself. For you personally. And there's more than a score here tonight, probably 2 scores. And I'm not sure about that. There may be 3 score here tonight that might need what I'm having to say. But I want you to know that the experience comes, number one, because you ask for the experience. How much more shall your Heavenly Father give the Holy Spirit to them that ask? For God doesn't force any gift on anyone. The gift of salvation to the lost is strictly on the prerogative of the individual. And it's the same way with the mighty baptism of the Holy Ghost. I want you to know that in the days of the apostles, there were 500 brethren that saw the Lord Jesus Christ in His resurrected form. Where were the 380 on the day of Pentecost? For there was only about 120 that went to the upper room and tarried for the Holy Ghost. So you see, it's not a new thing that everybody isn't concerned about the infilling of the Holy Ghost. But I'm saying tonight, it's a personal thing. You must ask for the experience yourself. Praise God. God simply announces the availability of the gift. It's available. It's yours for the asking. And heaven's not bankrupt tonight, I'll tell you for sure. There's tonloads of God's glory, and He'd turn a bucket of honey over in your soul tonight if you'd just give Him the opportunity. Praise God. The Spirit is given to those who repent and are baptized. The Apostle Peter said in Acts 2:38, when they said, men and brethren, what can we do? And Peter said, repent and be baptized, every one of you, in the name of Jesus Christ, for the remission of your sins, and ye shall receive the gift of the Holy Ghost. That was the answer that Peter gave on that day. I want you to notice that the gift is not bestowed automatically. That's the point I'm trying to get across to you. It wasn't bestowed automatically. In the 8th chapter, it wasn't bestowed automatically. In the 2nd chapter, when Peter preached, he gave the command for them to follow. And if they would follow through, then he said it would happen. For in Acts 8:12 it said, even though these individuals had repented, believed Philip's gospel, the Holy Ghost was fallen upon none of them. And then in the 3rd thing, I want to say the Holy Spirit is given to those who obey God. Acts 5:32 says, we are His witnesses of these things, and so is also the Holy Ghost, whom God hath given. The Holy Ghost, whom God hath given to them that obey Him. To them that obey Him. Praise the Lord. So much for conditions. You may be wondering about the experience itself. I'm trying to explain to you tonight that the act of receiving the Holy Ghost may occur in various circumstances and under various circumstances. The 120 on the day of Pentecost received

0: While they were sitting in the upper room, the Samaritans received after Peter and John had laid their hands upon them. Then Cornelius, in the 10th chapter of the book of Acts, the house of Cornelius, while Peter yet spake the word, while they were sitting in the pew, while the preaching of the word was going forth, they were converted, and they were filled with the mighty baptism of the Holy Ghost. Praise the Lord. In Ephesus, in the 19th chapter, after Paul had ministered and taken care of the necessities there, he laid hands upon them, and they were filled with the Holy Ghost. What am I saying? There are a variety of ways that the Scripture gives that individuals were filled with the Holy Ghost. And today's testimony coincides. Some receive Him standing. Some receive Him kneeling. Some receive Him slain prostrate under the power of the floor. Some may receive Him alone. Some may receive Him in the prayer meeting, in the cottage prayer meeting. Some may receive Him in the altar service. Some may receive Him while the preaching is going forth. Numerous and various and sundry ways or times. I don't mean ways so much as I mean circumstances that surround an individual when they're filled with the Spirit of God. The circumstances are not the important thing. The important thing is that we receive Him, the Holy Ghost, in our heart and our life. Now I'm coming to the third and the final thought, and that is the evidence of the mighty baptism of the Holy Spirit. And time's about to wind up on me, if we be decent, I guess, in time. And that is the evidence of the baptism of the Spirit. Now I want to say that there are two kinds of evidence that relate to the baptism of the Spirit. Normally we say, well, the evidence is. And I say that too, and you'll know that in just a second, but really there are two evidences that relate to the baptism of the Spirit. The initial evidence and the continued evidence. The initial evidence and the continual evidence. Now, some folks are not too much concerned about that continual evidence. It seems like that all they're interested in is that initial. But at this place, we're interested in the continual. Well, we teach folks here, if there's no holy life, there's no Holy Ghost. If folks don't live holy, there's no Holy Ghost, because the temple, we're the temple. And He doesn't dwell in unclean vessels. No. The temple must be cleansed. And having been cleansed, if He, the Holy Ghost, isn't grieved out of the life, He will remain. But He is typified as a dove. Perhaps the cleanest of fowls. The precious dove. The Holy Spirit. We're interested in the continual evidence instead of just, or not just instead, but as well as the initial. However, for this moment, I only want to deal with the initial. Our concern probably right now is not so much with the continual as it is with the initial. Our concern for every one of us is to discern that, and may I put it this way, has God given a sign? Is there a God-given sign? And we answer that there is a God-given sign. Amen. The Scripture indicates that God has given a sign. I said the Scripture indicates that God has given a sign. And this is made clear to us in Acts chapter 2, verse 4. Acts chapter 2, verse 4, and they were all filled with the Holy Ghost, and began to speak with other tongues as the Spirit gave them utterance. This was the very first time that believers received the baptism. Do you say, you have challenged that? When
1: Might be some of you Pentecostal folks on Calvary, but I declare unto you tonight that the first time anybody in the dispensation of grace under the church age received the mighty baptism of the Holy Ghost, it was in Acts chapter 2. This is the first church company that came in. And when the Holy Ghost came, God set the pattern. And it's given to us. They questioned. They said, "What meaneth this?" And Peter answered in Acts chapter 2, verse 33, "He has set forth this which you now see and hear." Praise the Lord. Hallelujah. So in every account after this, in the book of Acts, I said in every account after this, in the book of Acts, where an explanation is given relating to receiving the Spirit, there is a positive evidence of an accompaniment of the supernatural manifestation. Acts chapter 2, Acts chapter 8, Acts chapter 10, and Acts chapter 19. Praise the Lord. In three of the five accounts of receiving the infilling of the Holy Spirit that is given to us in the book of Acts, it is recorded that the recipients all spake with other tongues. That's Acts 2, Acts 10, Acts 19. However, in Acts 8, and then 8:18, in 1 Corinthians 14:8, we understand that there was a phenomenon in relation to this. Number one, to the Samaritans, there was something that took place that the false prophet understood, saw demonstrated. And we have every right to believe that what he saw manifested was what the other experiences included. Now then, the other example is Paul. And Paul, referring to this matter, said when the matter was being discussed and there was a problem. I said there was a problem that needed correction. Now can I inject this to all of us Pentecostalers tonight? That the reason that we have given to us in 12, 13, and 14 of 1 Corinthians is that there should be order in the manifestations of the gifts. Some dear people today feel like that when we come to church that we ought to just throw the meeting open and let everybody do his thing. Now I'm going to tell you, we don't believe in it that way here. What do you think God put pastors in the church for? Not to sit on the Spirit and kill the meeting, no. But when we all come together, we could all have a tongue. We could all have a prophecy. We could all have a song or a psalm. That the Word of God tells us, let things be done decently and in order. And there is order for the gifts and their operation. Now, this is just inserted. This isn't in the message per se tonight, but I'm saying that this is just included here as a little sideline. Paul gave the instruction for just such people like ourselves to keep us in line on spiritual gifts and the operation of the Holy Ghost in the meeting. But when Paul was being questioned about the manifestation of tongues, he said, "I thank God I talk in tongues more than you all." That was his comment. Well, if he did, where did he get them? When did the experience ever come? Well, the initial experience, we believe, he received his initial experience just like they received it on the day of Pentecost at the house of Cornelius, and like the Ephesians received it in Acts 19. So I'm saying to us tonight that there doesn't seem to be any question, as far as we're concerned, as to the authenticity of the biblical concept of the initial physical evidence. When you receive the infilling of the Holy Ghost, there could be no question in your heart and life. And then your continual evidence will be the bearing of fruit. The fruit of the Spirit will then be forthcoming. We know an apple tree from a peach tree by characteristics of that tree, but if you couldn't tell it any other way, you could certainly tell it when the fruit got ripe. In fact, you can tell the varieties of apples. There's the Jonathan. It'd be mighty good to have some fried Jonathans for breakfast with you. There's Jonathan. There's Golden Delicious. And there's John Dell. And there's Wine Saps. And there's Ben Davis. And there's Golden Delicious. And all these various varieties. And they're all distinguishable. They're fruit that is distinguishable. And so it is with our Christian experience. If we are fruit-bearing Christian, if our life is a life that is walked in the Spirit, then there is going to be fruit that we're going to be bearing. And it will not just be a little initial experience of speaking in other tongues, once and for all and forgotten. That's a shame. That's a shame. Oh, hallelujah. He, the Holy Ghost, wants to possess you. And he can be yours tonight in a crisis experience if you open your heart to him. Shall the church stand?
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3: Hallelujah. Hallelujah. Well, I'll tell you, sometimes you don't know what people are looking for in a church. You know that? There's all kinds out there. There's all kinds of churches out there. There's the IHOP church. No, they don't meet at the IHOP. But that's the IHOP church. That's right. They go and they bebop at the IHOP and have a big, you know, dancing time and all that kind of stuff. You can find about anything you want in a church. What are you looking for in a church? What are you looking for? Some people, they're looking for anonymity. They want to go be lost in a crowd. Just be a face in a multitude of people out there. So nobody knows who they are. You know what? They're not looking for only anonymity. They're looking for the fact that they don't have accountability. Right? And so there's a lot of people looking for a lot of different things in a church. There's some people that are looking for entertainment in a church. Man, right. There's some people, they come in church and they sit down in the church pew and they're not there for 2 minutes. They're back up and back out the door. Amen. Praise the Lord. There's a lot of people, they just really don't know what they're even looking for in church. Man, what are you looking for in church? What are you looking for? Tall, dark, handsome pastor? Wrong place. Wow. What are you looking for? Had somebody to come to a place where you can go and socialize with the rich and famous? Wrong place. What are you looking for when you go to church? What are you looking for? What are you expecting to find when you go to church? What are you hoping to encounter? You just looking for a good time, looking for a good fellowship? Or is there something more that you're looking for when you go to church? What are you looking for? What is it that you desire in a church? Well, is it air conditioning? We got that. Some people think too much, some people think not enough. What is it that you look for in a church? I tell you, when you really stop and think about what is it that makes church, man, where you can go and feel the presence of God, feel the glory of God, feel the Holy Spirit, right? Have your needs met, and feel like God talks to you, and feel like your heart is challenged. That's what you ought to find in a church. That's what you ought to find in a church. And if you can't, let me tell you, you can go look far and wide, but if you just can't feel the presence of God, amen. Me and Brother Rob were talking this morning about, for unchurched people to go to a church. Man, that's difficult. Yes, it is. Now, you don't understand this because you're churched. And if you walk out of these doors tonight and you go somewhere, and I let you out real early and you get to go somewhere else for your second service tonight, which I know you won't, unless they have it at McDonald's. But if you go to church somewhere and you're going to walk in, you're going to be familiar with church because you're church people. But for people that don't go to church, do you know what it is to walk in the door of a church? Man, you don't know what you're getting into. You don't know what you're going to find. You don't know what to expect. I remember when we had just started out in Vandalia, Ohio. We had a little bitty church in a real bad neighborhood. Real bad neighborhood. There was no windows in the building. No windows. And a solid steel door. That's welcoming right there. That is inviting for the stranger right there. And I remember when that family came, Carlos and Sandra came, and they came to visit for the first time. They stayed with us for, I guess, 13 to 14 years after they walked in the door for the first time. And they never left after they came in the door. But he told me later, he said, man, that was the scariest thing. The scariest thing. You know how they found us? They opened up the phone book to Pentecost and went right down the front. Church started with an A, and there they were. They came and found us. Said they sat out in the parking lot for the longest time because they didn't know if they really wanted to, you know, what was on the other side of the steel door. What's on the other side of the steel door? They were apprehensive about what was waiting for them. You know, you would be too. Mom, I could open the steel door and I'd be on the platform. Yeah. I mean, once you begin, you kind of open it at a crack and you pick your head in to see what it is. But you know what? It's not the building, but it's the presence of God that people are looking for when they go to church. When they go to church, they're not just going to hear a sermon. They're not just going to hear songs. They're not just going to hear that. They want to feel the presence of an almighty God. Amen. They come with needs in their life. They come with needs in their heart. And they need to meet with God. Hallelujah. Well, this morning's service was not programmed at all. It was not programmed. That's not the way we do it. You know, man, we usually have songs and prayer songs, and then maybe a special, and then we'll respond a song, and then we'll preach to them, and then we'll have an altar call. That's not how it works out sometimes, you know that? Because people don't come just for the songs. People don't come just to hear the preaching. People come to get in contact with God. Amen. And that's what it's all about, meeting with God. Hallelujah. Amen. So right now, if you want to take off, right now's your chance, because we're going to do something else here. I'm kind of, you know. All right. Hallelujah. Some people just need to meet God. That's why they go to church. That's why they go to church. What are you looking for? What are you looking for? What are you looking for tonight? What are you looking for tonight in church? Huh? Some of these young guys got cleaned up. They're probably looking for a girlfriend. Some of these girls over here, they got cleaned up, and they hope he finds it. What did you come to church for? Some people come to church just for the after-church activities. Is that what you come for? Some people go to church just hoping that they'll get to sing. Some people go to church hoping, I hope you don't ask me to sing. What did you come for tonight? Acts chapter 3 is where we're going to turn to. What are you looking for in church? What are you looking for? Man, I'll tell you what, some people never satisfied. What are you looking for in church? You know, it's kind of like going and you get in the car with your wife. Say, what do you want to eat? Oh, I don't know, whatever. Well, what do you want? I don't really care. What do you want? Well, I don't know. I'm not really hungry. You pick tonight. No, I picked the last time. You picked tonight. Okay, I'll name three, and then you got to pick. Been here? Right? Somebody, please just make a decision. Some people go to church and say, well, you know, what do we want? What do we want? It's like ordering a hamburger. Do we want pickles on it? Mustard? You know, you go to Wendy's and order a cheeseburger. I want everything on it. I want a cheeseburger. Nothing on it but the cheese. Wow. Some people go in and say, I want a double cheeseburger and I want everything on it. And give me extra mustard. I mean, you know, everybody has their own type of thing that they like. Some people order and say, I want everything, but don't give me onions. Dude, don't put mustard on that. I can't stand mustard. What are you looking for when you go to church? It's not about how some people pick a church. Right? What are you looking for? Oh, well, I don't even know if that has anything to do with what I'm preaching tonight, but man, if it keeps going like I'm feeling, it probably will. Acts chapter 3 and verse 1. Now Peter and John went up together into the temple at the hour of prayer, being the ninth hour. And a certain man lame from his mother's womb was carried, whom they laid daily at the gate of the temple, which is called Beautiful, to ask alms of them that entered into the temple. Who, seeing Peter and John about to go into the temple, asked an alms. And Peter, fastening his eyes upon him with John, said, look on us. And he gave heed unto them, expecting to receive something of them. Then Peter said, silver and gold have I none, but such as I have give I thee in the name of Jesus Christ of Nazareth. Rise up and walk. And he took him by the right hand and lifted him up, and immediately his feet and his ankle bones received strength. And he, leaping up, stood and walked and entered with them into the temple, walking and leaping and praising God. Hallelujah. Amen. Praise God. What are you looking for when you go to church? What are you looking for when you go to church? And I tell you what, I couldn't get that thought out of my mind all afternoon. What are you looking for when you go to church? When I wrote, sit there this afternoon, I wrote that down. I'm right there. What are you looking for when you go to church? What are you looking for? When we read this story here, we find there's a number of people going to church. There's a number of different people that's making their way to church. We got Peter and John, they're going to church. We've got a lame man that's going to church. We've got those that are going to church that's carrying a lame man. And then I believe you also have other worshipers that are going, other people that are going for church, to church, for all types of various of reasons, they're making their way to the house of God to go to church. Some are going to pray. Some are going so that they can pray, P-R-E-Y. Some are going up so they can pray, and others are going out so that they can pray on those that are going into the temple. Some are going up so that the hour of prayer to seek God and to call out on the Lord, while some are sitting there at the gate seeking those to help them and looking for others to meet their need. Why is it that you go to church? What is it that you're looking for tonight? Why'd you come here tonight? Why did we come to all the go to the trouble of starting up the car or using that $4 a gallon gas to come to get here to the church house? Why is it? Why is it that some of you traveled a good distance? Some of you probably drove for 30 minutes to get here. Yeah, some of you came a good way. Some of you had to put gas in the car. And some of you, like me, just barely had enough gas in the car to get here. And we're hoping that after it's over with, that we can make it to the gas station. And it'd really be nice if we can make it all the way to Lilac and get it 20 cents cheaper. Some of you know, I mean, we've come a long way, went to a lot of trouble to be here. But why did we come? Why did we endeavor, and why did we work, and why did we try to get here tonight? Was it so you come and hear singing? I don't think that's the only reason why you came. Was it so you could come and see Brother David and Sister Ruth? That's not the reason why you came. Why is it that you're here? Here's a lame man. He's got a need in his life. Here's a lame man he's in pitiful shape. He can't even get there on his own, but when he gets to church, he wants to sit outside of the gate. He sits outside of the gate, and he's begging of all of those that are coming in. And he's hoping that he might receive something from them. He's looking on them, hoping to receive some little coin or some little piece of money, something that will sustain him for another time, another day, that he can go for a little while longer. He's looking and shaking his cup at each and every one as they come in the gate and begging of them and asking of alms of them. You know, people at church are very charitable people. Church has always been a place for the down and out. Right? It's always been a place for those who were in need to find help. It's always been a place, the church has always been a place where the one that was down on his luck could go and try to get a little bit of help and get a fresh start and maybe get ministered to. Why? Because church is known for its charity. It's known for its charity. And when people are in need, they come to the church. And I believe that's one of the purposes of the church. But this man, this lame man, he knew what he would find when he came to the church. He'd find a lot of good people that was coming to church. And some of them would be willing to help him out in his time of need and drop a coin into his cup and let him live for another day. Give him existence for one more day. Why did he come to church? Why did he go to the temple? Why did he end up sitting at the gate beautiful? Because he was hoping just to make it one more day. He was coming looking for help from somebody else. He was coming looking for somebody to minister to him. He was looking for somebody to come and to meet his need. But the fact was, he was sitting outside of the gate. Sitting outside the gate. There's so many people. They go to church, but they never get beyond the gate. So many people, they go to church and they've got needs in their life. They need God to help them. They need God to talk to them. And they really need God to minister. minister to them, but they come to church and they never go beyond the gate. See, it's beyond the gate is where the presence of God is. It's beyond the gate is where God dwells. Beyond the gate is where the worship's taking place. It's beyond the gate where people's having fellowship with God. Beyond the gate is where people's coming in contact with their Lord and with their Savior. And that's where it's happening. But there's so many people, they come to church and they never get beyond the gate. You wonder why? What are they looking for? What are they looking for? Some people, they come with needs in their life and they're just looking. See, who's going to help me today? Some people come with the need of, in their life. They're lonely people. And they just want to come and find fellowship, find somebody to talk to, and just be around good people. They never get beyond the gate. Some people come. Amen. They come and they just like to be in a church because they've always been raised that you go to church. They're raised, you know, you go to church, but they come and they sit there in the church pew and they attend the service, but they never get beyond the gate. Some people come and they've got needs in their life and they sit outside of the gate and they never get their need met. Oh, they make it, get a little morsel or a little something to help them make it for another day or another week. But when it really comes out to it, they never really get their need met. Amen. Really, watch, when you go to church, you got to go beyond the gate a little bit farther. Amen. Because sometimes we're worried about what we're going to get. What am I going to receive here? If you really want to receive something from church, you got to go beyond the gate. Got to go beyond the gate. Peter and John, they come to church. They come at a time of prayer. Here comes Peter and John. They're coming and they have something to offer. Peter and John, they're coming and they've been filled with the Holy Ghost. Peter and John, they don't just come to church just because they need to come and get help. But they're coming to church because they're full of the Holy Ghost. And when they come to help. Amen. Thank God there's some people when they come to the house of God, they've already prayed. They've already been filled with the Holy Ghost. They've already got the touch of God on their life. And when they walk in the door, they're ready to minister to help somebody. Amen. And to help God, help somebody reach God and get a hold of God and receive something in their life. Amen. They come to church to meet with God. I don't think when Peter and John set out to go to church, and then when they said, you know what, it's time of prayer, the hour of prayer, and you know that lame man at the gate, we need to go by and we need to take him with us to church. We need to go by and heal him on our way into the temple today. I don't think that's really what happened. I think they was going to church to have communion with God and have fellowship with God. They were going to meet with God. They were already prayed up, but they was going to have fellowship with God. And one of the reasons why we need to go to church is because when we come in the door, and we need to say, Lord, I'm here to have fellowship with you. Lord, I'm here to meet with God. I'm here, Lord, God, to have fellowship and communion with God. Man, I'll tell you, there's so many people that they look for fellowship. They look for fellowship. Hallelujah. Amen. Sister Ruth didn't know what I was going to talk about tonight. Sister Ruth Keaton didn't know what I was going to talk about tonight. But Sister Ruth Keaton went to church this afternoon with one of her friends. And they had Elvis at church today. And Elvis... No, it wasn't the real Elvis. I know you still think he's alive working in Burger King in Michigan. He may be. But it was an Elvis impersonator. Somebody's all shook up. Because that's what a lot of people go to church for. That's all the church means. That's what all the church has become. And somebody be going, let's see what we're going to have. Man, the pastor's got to work to schedule something. And you're getting pretty desperate when you're scheduling in an Elvis impersonator. Your strength scraping the bottom of the barrel. An Elvis impersonator. Goodness. I can't believe it. I'm in shock that the people...

0: would be that that's what they look for in church. An Elvis impersonator. Whatever happened to say, Lord, I'm going to church. I don't know who's going to be there. I don't know what's on the program, but Lord, I want to come and just meet with you. God, I'm going to have fellowship with you. I'm going to have a sweet time in your presence. Amen. That's why we go to church. Amen. There's buildings everywhere, churches that you can walk into, but you've got to go somewhere where you feel the presence of an almighty God and where you can go and have fellowship with Him. Man, you can't go to church running from people. You can't go to church trying to hide out from people. That's not why you go. You can't go to church trying to find a place where nobody knows you and nobody recognizes you. That's not what it's about. Amen. But you go to church so you can meet with God. And so you can have fellowship with God. And you can feel the presence of God. And let me tell you, if you go and you don't feel the presence of God, you need to find an altar and call out to Him and say, God, I want to meet with you. Sorry. It probably won't happen with an Elvis impersonator. Man, but it'll happen when you meet with Jesus. When you meet with Jesus Christ and have fellowship with Him. Amen. Where the Holy Spirit can move and where you can feel the holy power of God. Hallelujah. You need to go to church where there's people that pray. Right? You need to go to church where there's people that know how to pray and know how to get a hold of God. Hallelujah. There's going to come a day you're going to need somebody to get a hold of heaven. You're going to need somebody that can ring the bells of heaven. You're going to need one day, Lord, I need somebody to touch heaven for me, to pray for me, Lord. I need somebody, Lord, to change my future by praying for me, Lord. You're going to have to go to a church where people know how to pray. There's a lot of churches today. The altars are gone. That's right. And they no longer have an altar call. Even for the lost, they don't even invite them to the front to pray. They ask them to raise their hand. To raise their hand. Then sometimes they'll ask them to go into a side room with them. But they never invite them down. As many of them don't ever invite them down to an altar to pray. I've been in those churches. I've preached in those churches. And then I gave an altar call. They stood there and looked at me like, what are you talking about? Amen. You need a church where people pray. Amen. You need to go to a church where there's people calling out on God. You need to go to a church where people lift up their voice and talk to God. Amen. You don't need to go to a church where they're talking to a counselor or where they're talking to somebody in a back room. Amen. You need to go to church where somebody's talking to an almighty God. Amen. It's not about going into a closet,
1: talking through a little hole, and saying, here's my problem.
0: Come on. You need an altar. You need to go to church where people know how to pray. Where people know how to pray. Where there's people that can pray down and have what you need in your heart, in your life. You need to go to church. Amen. Where there's not only the people that's praying, but where there's people that's filled with the Holy Ghost. That's right. People filled with the Holy Ghost. Notice I didn't say you need to go to a Pentecostal church. I didn't say that. I said you need to go to church where people are filled with the Holy Ghost. So why is that? Well, there's a lot of Pentecost churches where people are not filled with the Holy Ghost. And sometimes not even the pastor is filled with the Holy Ghost. That's right. You need to find a church where the people are filled with the Holy Ghost. Because I'll tell you what you need when you go to church. You need to feel the power of the Spirit of God. Hallelujah. You need to go to a church where you can feel the power of God and feel the Spirit of God. Amen. You need to go to a church where you can feel the presence of God come down and move in a song service. Where you can feel the Holy Ghost dealing with your heart. Amen. Where you can feel the power of God moving in your soul and feel the glory of God filling that house. Amen. You need to be in a church where you feel the Holy Ghost. And you're only going to feel it when you've got people there that's filled with the Spirit of God. Amen. You need to go to a church where there's people, amen, that are filled with the Holy Ghost and they're moved on by the Spirit of God and they're full of the power of the Holy Ghost and are used in the gifts of the Spirit, amen, where you can get your need met. Amen. You need to be in a church where there's somebody, there's people that's filled with the Holy Ghost. Man, there's so many churches you go to and everybody sits there dead, uninterested, sleeping. That's right. You go to a church and sometimes the only thing they're interested in is they're following the cues on the big screen behind the preacher and it says, you know, the song, they're into the music and they're into that, but there's nobody there that's feeling the presence of God and feeling the Holy Ghost and feeling the Spirit of the Almighty God. Man, you got to have somebody that's got the Holy Ghost. Tell you why. Because when you have a need, you need somebody that's got been filled with the Holy Ghost. You need somebody that can say, silver and gold have I none, but such as I have, give I thee. In the name of Jesus Christ of Nazareth, rise up and walk. Hallelujah. When you go to church, you need to go to church where somebody's full of the Holy Ghost, full of the power of God. Amen. Where you go to a friend, he says, Lord, here's my need. And suddenly the power of God comes down and touches you and heals you and moves on your life and meets the need that you have in your life. You need to go to a church where people are filled with the Holy Ghost. Hallelujah. People go to church every day, walk in with needs in their life, and they walk out with needs in their life. They come in, they need God to help them desperately. They feel like they are at the very end. Amen. They need healing in their body. They need healing in their home. They need God to do a miracle in their life. And when they come to church, they need to feel the power of God and feel the Holy Ghost. And they need, when they're prayed for, they need to feel the Spirit of God. And they need to feel the holy power of God touching their soul so that they believe and know that God has touched me. Man, they need to leave different than they came. Amen. You need to go to church where people are filled with the baptism of the Holy Ghost. Hallelujah. When you go to church, you don't want to just stay outside the gate. Notice what Peter and John said. Silver and gold have I none, such as I have, give I thee. In the name of Jesus Christ of Nazareth. Tell you what, you need to go to church where Jesus is still Lord. Hear me? You need to go to church where Jesus is still Lord. Hallelujah. I still believe in the name of Jesus. I still believe in power in the name of Jesus. Amen. You need to go to church where Jesus is Lord. Amen. There's a lot of churches that don't even want to mention the name of Jesus. A lot of places don't even talk about it. You need to go to some place, go to a church where Jesus is still Lord, where people still believe there's power in the name of Jesus. Amen. That there's power for salvation in the name of Jesus. And there's power for healing in the name of Jesus. And there's power over wickedness and over the devil in the name of Jesus. You need to go to a church where Jesus is Lord. Jesus is Lord. Amen. There's churches today that it's a personality church. It's all based upon the man. Based upon the man. The banks even realize this and they make the pastor take out a life insurance policy on himself because they know if anything happens to him, that church is closing up and is in trouble. And they want that mortgage on that huge multi-million dollar building to be covered So they make him take out a life insurance policy on himself for millions of dollars so that when he dies, that mortgage is paid for. Don't get any ideas, folks. That's not what we're looking for. Looking for a place where Jesus is Lord. Amen. It's not about me. It's not about our entertainment. It's all about the name of Jesus. Hallelujah. Amen. You need to go to church where Jesus is Lord. What are you looking for in church? I'll tell you something else you need to find. You need to find a church that can meet the need in your life. There's a lot of people still sitting outside the gate. They've got needs in their heart and in their life. And let me tell you, Beth Chapel, if we're not careful, we'll close our eyes to the people that's in need. And not only that, we've got to meet the need. We've got to be able to help them with their need. When we pray, we've got to be able to touch heaven. Amen. Because what we are trying to do here at Beth Chapel, amen, is not to fill the seats, not to get a bunch of people here, but I'll tell you, we're trying to get people beyond the gate. We're trying to get people beyond the gate. We're trying to get them to go beyond the gate where what? Where they go walking and leaping and praising God. Hallelujah. Amen. I think that that's what it's all about, to see people get beyond the gate. Amen. Not where they're sitting there like this, but when they come in, they got their hands thrown up in the air and they're worshiping God. Not when they come in, they say, Lord, what are you going to give me now? What's the church going to do for me today? But when they come in and say, Lord, you are God. Lord, we worship you. We need to come to church where you get the people beyond the gate, where they can praise God and where they can glorify God. And that only happens when their need is met. When their need is met. God, we got to get them beyond the gate. Get them beyond the gate. It's not just to try to carry people from one week to the next. It's not, we're not just running buses just so we can get people, keep kids on our bus and bring them every Sunday until they get 15 years old and then turn them loose to the world. Amen. We've got to get them beyond the gate, church. We've got to get them beyond the gate. Amen. We're not spending gas rolling around picking these kids up so that we can just keep them for a little while. Amen. We got to get them beyond the gate. Amen. Where they know what it is to throw their hands up. Not just coming to church because we've got the neatest looking buses or the nicest bus captains or the best treats or the best program, but they're coming because they met God and their need was met. Amen. They got homes that's falling apart, families that are broken. Amen. They need God in their life. Amen. The only way they're going to get beyond the gate is if there's a church that's able to meet their need. It's people that's there tonight that's got needs in their life. Man, they need God to touch them so they can get beyond the gate and where God can minister to them. Tell you what, if you're going to go to church, man, go to a church, man, that's getting people beyond the gate. That's right. And let me tell you, that's where I feel like we need to do better. Getting people beyond the gate. Getting needs met. This morning when Shannon came into church this morning, not you, Shannon, and she walked in the door, I saw her come in. I thought, there's something there, you know, just the look on her face. She wasn't in the church building 5 minutes before she said she was coming to the front. She had a need. She had a need, and why'd she come? She came because she had a need in her life. She needed God to move for her. She needed God to help her. She needed to get beyond the gate. What about every one of us? We come to church. What are we looking for when we come to church? What are you looking for? Some's looking for healing. Some's looking for deliverance. Some's looking for salvation. Tonight, when in the service, many of you never noticed it, but I think there's at least three people who walked in, sat down in the back seat, and was there for 2 minutes. Maybe 2 minutes. And they walked back out. Why do you go to church? Last night, there's three people, different people. Three people that came in, walked in, that sat down over here on Brother Bob and Sister Carrie's seat, right around there, maybe where Katie's sitting, and sat there, was there for no more than 10 minutes, and got up and left. Why do you go to church? Why do you go to church? I tell you, those people didn't come to Bethel Chapel. They didn't walk in these doors because they heard about me. They didn't know me from Adam. They didn't come here to walk in these doors because we have a building that's situated in such a perfect spot that they couldn't help but walk in the door. I'll tell you why they came in those doors. They had a need that was driving them. They had a need that was driving them into that door. That's why they came. Even if it was a financial need, it's still a need that makes them seek out the church. Right? Come on. Maybe it's sickness in their body. Maybe they got a bad report from the doctor. Maybe they had sickness. And they said, we need to get church. Maybe they're having trouble in their home. Maybe their home's falling apart. And they said, you know what? We need to go down to that church down the street. Maybe they were having trouble. Maybe there's some problem that came up in their life. And they said, you know what? We need to go to that church that we've been hearing about, that your guy you're working with has told you about. We need to go to that church. We need to get there. But there's something that's driving them in the door. And we may only have them for 2 minutes. We may only have them for 10 minutes. But when they get there, even if it's for 2 minutes, they need to feel something. When they open the door, they need to feel God. They need to feel the Holy Ghost. They need to feel the power of God. It don't matter if it's 2 minutes or 10 minutes or 30 minutes. They need to feel something. They need to feel like, you know what? I believe there is something here that can change my life. There is something here that can meet my need. Hallelujah. Man, there's something that brings them here. Something. God help us that when we go to church, we find what it is that we're looking for. Amen. Find what it is we're looking for. Man, I wished I could do better on this, but that's what I've had on my mind all day long. What are you looking for when you go to church? Stand with us if you would. What are you looking for? What are you looking for? Hallelujah. Some people's looking for acceptance. Others are looking for deliverance. Some are looking for financial need, never realizing that they have a greater need in their life than their finances. But the need, that's the need of salvation for their soul. What is it? What is it that brought you to church? What was it that brought them people in the back door tonight? I wonder. What was it? I wonder, what was it that brought, what was it that brought those people into church last night? They were only here for a few minutes. I asked their name when they came in the door. I remember the man's name. I remember the man's name. But what was it that they were needing when they came here? That family last night, it wasn't finances. They weren't needing money. You can tell that wasn't one of their needs. But there was something that brought them to Bethel Chapel. Only had to brought him to

What's he gonna feel? What's he gonna feel? The mother whose home's falling apart, she comes in on a Sunday morning, sits down in the pew. She's only here for a service, only here for 30, 45 minutes in a service. What is she gonna feel? What's she gonna leave with? Man. Brother Adair, you talk about going into the jail, and you know it's the opposite there. You're going in, but you've got 30 minutes. 30 minutes? An hour? An hour? What are you going to do? What are you going to leave behind in an hour? Is a life going to be changed? Is somebody going to be touched? You've got a limited amount of time. Limited amount of time. Next time you go, some of those kids aren't going to be there, Brother Adair. Some of them's going to be gone. Some of them's going to be moved out. Some of them may have already gone into another jail somewhere. But you've only got a limited amount of time. Somebody, you got to leave something there. You got to make a difference in 1 hour. Hey, Sunday school teachers, you got them for 1 hour. 1 hour. They walk in the door. They sit down. They're coming out of a bad home. They're coming out of an abusive home. They're coming out of a bad situation. You got them for 1 hour when they walk out of the door. What have you done for them? Well, I gave them something to eat. Gave them some candy. But have you given them something that's going to change their life? You know what? I need to remind myself every time I get up here to preach. You're preaching for 30 minutes. 30 minutes. Beyond 30 minutes, most of the chapel's going to turn me off anyway. You got 30 minutes. What am I going to be able to leave in 30 minutes? What am I going to be able to do? Who am I going to be able to touch in those 30 minutes? Beth Chapel, when we go to church, man, Jesus needs to be Lord. We need to come full of the Holy Ghost. We need to come prayed up, and we need to come knowing how to pray when we get here. Hallelujah. Let me tell you, church is too important for us to come in needing our 45 minutes to get prayed through ourselves. Amen. Before we can start even thinking about anybody else. Amen. We may only have 10 minutes to reach somebody. We need to come in the door, prayed up, full of the Holy Ghost. Hallelujah. Believe it or not, in some cases, the visitor's already in and out before some of the people ever get here because they're 10 minutes late. Right? God help us when we come to church. Why are you here tonight? What did you come for? What did you come for? Hallelujah. I come here tonight. Amen. I come, Lord. I want to make a difference in somebody. Amen. As I sat at my desk this afternoon, that's what I had in my heart. Lord, I want something different. I want to see something for somebody. I want somebody to leave with their need met in their life tonight. I want to see somebody changed. Amen. Amen. Let's bow our head. God, I pray, Lord Jesus, help us. God, first of all, to evaluate our own self. God, to see where we stand, Lord. Why are we coming? Why are we here? Why did we come here tonight, Lord Jesus? God, did we just come here, Lord God, because we're supposed to? Did we come here tonight out of obligation? Did we come here tonight, Lord God, because we knew it's what we're supposed to do? We're supposed to be Christians and we go to church on Sunday. God, why are we here? God, I ask you, Lord Jesus, God, that you would, secondly, Lord God, that you would talk to those that have needs in their life. Help them, Lord God, to realize that this is a place where they can get beyond the gate. They may have come today with needs in their heart, needs in their home, needs in their very life, oh God. But I believe, Lord Jesus, that just a few moments in the presence of God can alter that. God, I pray, Lord Jesus, let Bethel Chapel have the power of God. Let Bethel Chapel have the Holy Spirit. Let the Holy Ghost dwell upon us so that we too can say, such as I have, give I thee. Lord, I pray, God, give us the power of God to change lives, to meet needs, to make a difference. I ask it in Jesus' name. Hallelujah.
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Come to this altar. 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

0: Man, that's why you come to church, because you come looking for God to meet a need in your
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0: And when you come and you're despondent, you come and you're discouraged, you come and you're downhearted. Amen. 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Amen. 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And when you get here, you expect to meet Him. Hallelujah, Jesus. God, I'm coming here, Lord God, with needs in my life. I'm coming here tonight, Lord God, with a need in my heart. Hallelujah, Jesus. Thank you, Lord. Thank you, Jesus. Hallelujah. Hallelujah. Church, just come if we would. Amen. Let's come and let's pray for one another. Pray for these with needs. Amen. Let's come full of the Holy Ghost. Let's come touch heaven for our brothers and our sisters. Let's come and let's reach out and touch God. Amen. Somebody's counting on you. Somebody's counting on your prayers tonight. Somebody's counting on you being full of the Holy Ghost. Somebody's counting on you.

our brothers, Lord. Help our sisters tonight, Lord Jesus. God, they have needs in their life today, Lord. They have needs in their heart. God, they have needs in their healing tonight, Lord. God, would you move on them, Lord Jesus? God, let them feel the power of God. Let them immediately, Lord God, feel the Holy Ghost. Let the Spirit of God begin to strengthen them. God, let it lift them up. Let them be encouraged. God, I pray, Lord God, let them begin to worship you. Let them begin to pray.

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1: Verse number 15. The Pharisees had went out and sought to destroy Jesus. He just healed a withered hand on the Sabbath day. When Jesus knew it, he withdrew himself from thence, and a great multitude followed him, and he healed them all. Charged them that they should not make him known, that it might be fulfilled which was spoken by Isaiah the prophet, saying, Behold my servant whom I have chosen, my beloved, in whom my soul was well pleased. Put my spirit upon him, and he shall show judgment to the Gentiles. He shall not strive nor cry, neither shall any man hear his voice in the streets. A bruised reed shall he not break, and a smoking flax shall he not quench, till he send forth judgment unto victory, and in his name shall the Gentiles trust. Hallelujah. I'm glad that's in there, aren't you? That's me. In his name shall the Gentiles trust. Amen. St. Luke's Gospel, chapter number 4, and verse number 14. St. Luke's Gospel, chapter number 4, and verse 14. Amen. Let's read what the Word of God. Jesus returned in the power of the Spirit into Galilee. There went out a fame of him through all the region round about. He taught in their synagogues, being glorified of all, and he came to Nazareth where he had been brought up, and as his custom was, he went into the synagogue on the Sabbath day and stood up for it to read. Brother Raymond didn't have the idea what God laid upon my heart tonight when he got to testifying. The Bible said there was delivered unto him the book of the prophet Isaiah. I want y'all to picture this. Jesus, the very Son of God, and he's unrolling this scroll. More than likely that's what it was, said the book, but it was a scroll, as they did not have the binding technology. But Brother Raymond, he got that scroll, and you tighten one side up and loosen the other side, and he rolled through that place. And here's Jesus standing in the synagogue on the Sabbath day, and he opened the book, and he found the place where it was written, The Spirit of the Lord is upon me, because he hath anointed me to preach the gospel to the poor. He hath sent me to heal the brokenhearted. Oh, hear him reading it. Can you hear him? To preach deliverance to the captives, recovering of sight to the blind, to set at liberty them that are bruised, to preach the acceptable year of the Lord. And he closed the book. He rolled the scroll back up. He gave it again to the minister, and he sat down. And the eyes of all them that were in the synagogue were fastened on him. He began to say unto them as they stared at him, This day is this scripture fulfilled in your ears. And all bear him witness and wondered at the gracious words which proceeded out of his mouth. They said, Is not this Joseph's son? Lord, help me to preach tonight, God. Anoint ears to hear and hearts to receive. God, would you stand by me for just a little while as I endeavor to preach your word, God, and thank you for the altar call we've already had tonight, God, and bless us once again around these altars. Bless my people, God, tonight. May I give them manna from heaven in Jesus' name. Everybody said, Amen. I don't know why, but God began to deal with my heart this morning and last night about this service tonight, and I begged him just to let the Holy Ghost just take over and Preacher brother, you don't ever have to be ashamed. You know when God's in it, you can go with it. We're not worried about anybody here just getting up and rambling on. You're not going to do that. You feel the Spirit of God, you go with it. God gets in it, brethren. We believe in letting God have His way here. But I felt Him touching my heart to dig back in the old archives to a message God gave me when I was just a teenage preacher. God gave me this message when I was just a teenage boy. And every so often, every couple years, I'll just be going along when He'll bring it to my heart. And every now and then on the road, I've got it out. And God spoke to my heart and said, get that message out and preach it. And He began to deal with my heart last night. And I thought about when I was a young teenage preacher, I was going somewhere to preach and God gave me this message. And I was a boy, I read a little book. And as I read this book, it was called The Fix-It Man, Brother Raymond. And as I read this little kid's book, I'll never forget reading through that pages, and I turned to the first page, and there it told about a man that could fix anything. It told about a man that could fix clocks and watches, and he could fix plumbing leaks, he could fix electrical problems, he could fix broken cars. I mean, it just told about how Mr. So-and-so brought him a car, and he fixed it, and this one brought him a fix-it man. And on the sign there on the front of his building, he had a little sign there on the window, and there on that window he had a sign, "We fix anything." And he had on there, "Except broken hearts." And there on that sign he had a picture of a heart, and through that heart was a crack that went all the way down through that heart. "We fix anything except broken hearts." And one day a little girl walked into his office, and she was carrying a baby doll. And I mean that baby doll had been run over by the law.

0: lawnmower looked like. I mean, it was just Sister Nette. There wasn't much left, just a piece of a rag and a little piece of an ear here or there. And she come in there crying, Brother Raymond, and she held it up to the fix-it man. And he looked down at her and he said, Honey, he was going to say, you just better get another baby doll is what he was going to tell her. She looked up at him, Brother Ryan, and those big old tears run down the side of her face. And she said, this was my favorite baby doll. Oh, I can see you looking at me now. Amen, Brother Shane, he looked down at her and he was going to tell her, amen, about like little Natalie looking up in them big eyes. And he said, I don't know. And about that time, she said, please, you got to fix it. You said you can fix anything. So she brought that baby. He said, all right, I'll just leave it here with me. So basically, Brother Shane, while the little girl was gone a few days, he basically just built her a new one, a new arm here and carved a new leg over here, and he put that thing back together. Hey, man, he painted some new eyes on it, and that little girl come walking back in there. That man smiled, and he handed her that baby doll. Man, her face just lit up, and she said, sir, I don't have no money. I can't pay you. He said, oh, you don't have to pay me nothing. That smile and those tears that are dried up is all I need. She said, but I need you to do one thing more for me. That little girl said, I need you to change that sign on that window out there. She said, because when I come here, she said, my heart was broken. And she said, I just want you to know that not only did you fix my baby doll, but you fixed my broken heart. And so he went out to Aunt Carlene and he got him a big, he got the paint and he painted him a big old band-aid across that heart. And he scratched out that word except. We fixed anything except broken hearts. And he scratched out that word except, and above it, Brother Raymond, he painted these words, even broken hearts. Hallelujah. I feel like preaching for a few minutes tonight, but Lord, stand by me. A message God gave me as a teenage boy that he can still fix anything, even a broken heart. I said he can still fix anything, even a broken heart. Oh, Sister Rhonda, I've seen this man. I've seen this Jesus coming to the synagogue, and he picks up the Word of God. Amen. They've heard people read the Scriptures. It's not a custom that they're not used to. But as he begins to read, amen, my God, Brother Raymond, as he begins to read, they begin to feel the presence of God. As he says, the Spirit of the Lord is upon me, because he has anointed me to preach a gospel unto the poor. Oh, come on here now. Amen, I can't even see. Amen, he has sent me to heal the brokenhearted, to preach deliverance to the captives, recovering of sight to the blind, and to set at liberty them that are bruised, and to preach the acceptable year of the Lord. And you know what I heard him say when he went away? He said, greater things than these shall you do. And I want to tell you, if there was a day when Jesus walked on this earth, and everywhere he went, you did not find him sitting amongst the rich and the famous, but you found him down on Skid Row, so to speak, and he was a healing broken heart, and a touching broken life, and mending broken dreams. Why would you like to see God in these last days heal broken hearts? I feel like as people, not a person, not two people, but there are persons here tonight, and you are suffering with a condition. It's known as a broken heart. Amen. My God, something has ripped your heart apart. Somebody has left you broken and empty. But I come to tell you tonight that Jesus, I said Jesus, not Brent Marquis, not Haven of Hope, but Jesus Christ can fix anything, even a broken heart tonight. Woo, lift your hands and worship the Lord. Oh, come on, give God a praise in this service tonight. Let me cut this monitor down just a little bit up here. Oh, hallelujah. Woo. I got the reading in the Word of God. Amen, I found. Amen, a person there. Woo. I found a woman on the way to a graveside. Amen, I said, I found a woman on the way to a graveside. Not only was her only son laying in that coffin, but also her livelihood. There was no social security. There was no welfare. Her son was her only means of support. You want to talk about sad because her son had died. She was also sad because in that coffin, her means of living had went away.
1: But as she followed along behind that coffin, suddenly a man stepped out of the shadows and he stopped that funeral procession. What are you going to do here? Well, I'm going to do a couple things. What do you mean? The first thing I'm going to do is I'm going to raise this boy up out of his coffin. Well, what else you going to do? I want to heal a mama's broken heart. Come on, help me preach tonight. I want to tell you, my God can fix it. He's a fix-it man. Healing souls and bodies all over the land. Then he returned to his home on high. Fix me a mansion up in the sky. I want to ask you, do you believe this preacher tonight? I said, do you believe this preacher tonight? That God can fix anything. Even a broken heart, amen. Whew.
0: Big Gerald Pearson. Hey man, a fighting machine up there at John Road area. Old Big Gerald Pearson come there. Hey man, and got saved at Brother Benny's church. But he had a problem. He had a broken marriage. I said he had a broken marriage. His wife said, I'll never get back with you. I'll never come back to you again, huh? But hey man, I want to tell you what God done. Not only did he save Gerald Pearson, but God put his home back together. Come on, help me now. And you know what? Gerald Pearson's preaching the gospel across the country tonight. And him and his wife been together probably 25 years now. Why? Because God can fix anything. Even a broken heart. Oh, hallelujah. Amen. I said, even a broken heart. Oh, let me preach this a little while. The Bible said they run to and fro. And they stagger like a drunken man. And they are at their wits' end. Then they cry to the Lord. And he delivers them. Oh, help me preach, Holy Ghost. I said, then they cry to the Lord. And he delivers them. I want to tell you, your case is not hopeless tonight. Child of God. Amen. One that's struggling. One that's trying to find the light. Amen. Saint of God. Or sinner alike. I'm here to tell you, your case is not hopeless. Brother Ben, I'm sad inside. I feel like everything I know is crumbling apart. I feel like there's some things I just can't get fixed. The devil can come out of fire. The devil's told me to never get back to normal. But I come to preach to somebody in the name of Jesus tonight. I come to tell somebody. I don't care how severe. I don't care how sad. I don't care how desperate. I don't care how lonely. He can still fix anything. Even a broken heart tonight. Whoa, hallelujah. Years ago, many of you have heard this, and hold your ears if you don't want to hear it again. But years ago, we moved right here to Inwood, West Virginia. And one day I was out riding my little 125 Suzuki four-wheeler. And I rode up the alley and around the corner, and I'll never forget a little white-haired woman rocking on a porch. I stopped to begin to talk to her. Hey man, I come to know her as Miss Mary. I spent many an hour there. I gained much weight there and rotted my teeth out in her house, eating fried potatoes and candy by the bucketfuls and pop by the gallons with Sean. She didn't have no kids, and she spoiled me rotten and rotted my teeth out. Hey, man, when I would go up there and see her many times, and Nathan, I remodeled her bathroom. I worked in her house. What the first job I ever done for was put boards down in her attic. I'll never forget. She said, I need somebody to put boards down. That little lonely woman was sitting there on that porch with a broken heart. Her twin sister had just passed away a year or so before. She had kept her. She had died of cancer right there, and she had kept her right there. She died. Miss Mary was a nurse, so she had kept her sister right there in a bed, and she was so lonely in that big old house. Years went by. We was great friends. One day, I got married, moved away, and so one day me and my wife, we was out there, I said, let's stop by and see Miss Mary. One of the last times I ever seen her, and I walked in her and I sat down in her house, and I began to talk to Miss Mary. Why she began to tell me this, I'll never know other than to share it with somebody here tonight. But Miss Mary, I said, Miss Mary, have you always lived in this house? How long have you been here? She said, Brent, my daddy built this house. Hey, man, 75 years ago. I said, wow, that's something. It's still in good shape. It's still a nice house. Still up there. Hey, she said, my dad. I said, Miss Mary, tell me about it. She said, well, she said, you know, Brent, she said, when I was a little girl, she said, my daddy come down with leukemia. And she said they had died. They gave him 3 months to 6 months to live. Hey man, there was no chemo, radiation back then, nothing. Also, as I said, no welfare, no social security. She said it was a very sad time around our house. I was about 9 years old, had an older brother, I think she said, her twin sister and two younger siblings. One of them just still a baby in her mama's arms. And we had cried, what are we going to do? How are we going to live? They're going to take our home. And she said, I remember a very sad time in our house. And she said, one day, she said, Mom and Dad were sitting on the porch crying because Dad was so sick and dying.
1: mine. And she said, I walked in the house. And she said, I laid out on the floor. She said, I'd been to Sunday school once or twice in my life, but I didn't know much about it, God. But she said, I laid on that floor, man. I said, God, if you're up there, she said, God, my daddy's going to die. And they're going to take my house away. Well, help me preach, Holy Ghost. They're going to take my house away. I'm going to lose everything. And she said, Brent, she said, all I can tell you is that somebody came floating through the front door. She's sitting there just telling me this story. And she said, somebody floated through the front door. I said, what did he look like, Miss Mary? She said, he was white, dressed in a white robe. She said, it was the whitest robe I've ever seen in my life. She said, he floated over to where I was. And she said, he had eyes like fire. And she said, they looked straight to me, and I trembled and shook. She said, but as he looked at me, she said, he said, Mary. And she said, I feel the Holy Ghost. She said, a peace swept over me, Brent. I wasn't afraid no more. He said, Mary, what do you need? Amen. She said, I told him again, my daddy's a dying. We're going to lose everything we got. We're not going to have nothing to eat. Mama's going to come over here now. Amen. She said, he looked at her. I think maybe he said, Mary, it'll be okay. And he said, he floated back through the door. Well, come over here now. I said, Miss Mary, I see you're still in the house. Tell me what happened. She said, all I know, Brent, is my daddy never did lie and die from leukemia. He lived to raise every last one of us. Paid this house off and died an old man. I'm a preaching about a Jesus tonight. I can fix anything, even a broken heart. You say, Brother Ben, it can't happen. It's never going to get better. He can't do it. I want to tell you, God, we look all the way from the portals of glory to a little Sunday school girl laying on the floor crying and pay her a visit and touch her daddy. I'm going to tell you, turn your situation around. He can make things better for you. He can fix anything, even a broken heart tonight. Whoa, hallelujah. Oh, glory to God. Let me preach for a few more minutes here. That'll not hold you long tonight. The Bible said he came to a woman at a well. The Bible said there was a woman sitting on a well. Jesus come and said, lady, would you give me a drink? Whew. She said, I have nothing to draw from. The well is deep. He said, woman, if you knew who it was that spoke to you, you'd ask of me and I'd give you living water. Oh, thank God. Are you greater than my forefathers who dug this well, huh? Woo, come on here now. Oh, you don't even know, but sitting right here on this well, lady, is the Son of God. Amen. The one that's always been and always will be. Woo, come on now. Amen. The Bible said he talked to her. And directly she went running. He said, go tell your husband. She said, I have no husband. He said, you're well spoken. You've had five husbands. And you're shacked up with number six. Your life is in a mess. Amen. Great God, you got a broken heart. I'm going to tell what she's doing. She was looking for somebody to love her. She tried five husbands. She never could find true love. I feel like somebody here tonight said, Brother Ben, I just don't think nobody loves me. I don't think nobody cares. I want to tell you about one who cares. And he loves unconditionally. Oh, help me, God. I said, he loves unconditionally tonight. Amen. He can still fix anything. And not only did he touch that woman that day, not only did he give her a well of life inside, but he healed her broken heart. I said, he healed her broken heart. I don't care how many men have broken your heart. I don't care how many women have broken your heart. I don't care how many people have let you down. I don't care if your daddy was the worst pervert that ever lived. I don't care if your mama was the worst woman that ever lived. I don't care if your brothers and sisters hate you. I come to tell you about one tonight. He called out a Sunday. I said, I come to tell somebody about one tonight that's in this place. And I can feel him in my soul. I said, I can feel him in my heart tonight. And he can fix anything. Oh, you're marooning me. I said, he can fix anything. Even a broken heart. Lift your hands and worship God. Woo, hallelujah. Oh, hallelujah. Woo. Hida mahata mahata mahana makotaya. Brother Ryan, I read about a man who came to Jesus and he cried with tears, the Bible said. Master, I brought my son to thy disciples. They couldn't help him. What's he do, friend? He often does times cast himself into the fire. The demon sees him. He foams and gnashes. And he casts himself in the fire.
0: Can you see two people at this scene? I see a broken boy, scars, burn scars all over him, Brother Shane, as his daddy had grabbed him out of the fire time and time again. I see a boy at this scene, amen, spitting and foaming, because the Bible said when he come to Jesus, he fell on the ground and wallowed foaming. He's literally foaming at the mouth and wallowing on the ground. He is scarred. He is burnt. He is a mess. But I see something else. I see a daddy standing there, and he's looking at Jesus with the most pitiful look. That's my boy. Look at my boy. Look at my boy. Oh my, can you imagine? You think it's sad when your son has a sickness or brother rounds for a seizure. Although it all is sad, I don't mean that. So sad, but can you imagine? He'd been throwing himself in the fire trying to kill himself. Oh, can you imagine a broken heart this daddy must have had? When the Bible said Jesus rebuked that spirit, and he done two things right there. He healed a broken boy, and he healed a daddy's broken heart. I said he healed a broken boy. I want to tell you, friend, I don't know how it's all going to work out, and I don't have all the answers right now, but I believe in God to turn some things around. I said I believe in God to fix some things, amen, because I know that He's able. I said I know that He's able tonight to turn your situation around in this service. Oh, hallelujah. Hey, man, they're divorced, they're broke up, they're running wild. When I hear of how far they've gone in sin, the devil says it'll never happen. They'll never come back. She'll never be normal again. It'll never work. But you don't know my Jesus tonight. I said, you don't know my Jesus tonight. Whoo, hallelujah. I heard Brother Rich preaching to Brother Williams this year, and I'm not going to hold you much longer. I'm about done. We've had enough church tonight. And I remember Brother William was preaching up there at Brother Rich was preaching to Brother Williams this year. And I've heard him tell a lot of his stories, but I'm going to tell you, he told one, touched my heart. Preaching in Arcadia, California, and I've been there. I've been there, and I've seen it. And he told the story of preaching at that homeless mission. Oh, you say it ain't worth it. It ain't no use. It ain't going to do a thing. It ain't worth it. It's just a waste of time. But as he preached at that homeless mission, and began to work there, one night, he said, a lot of them guys, they would just come in here because they couldn't eat if they didn't listen to the preacher. He said, but one night I noticed a man, a dirty bum, who was so attentive to the Word of God. And as he began to listen to the Word of God, Brother Ryan, he come up and said, Brother Richard, there's something different about this man. And when everybody else jumped up and went out and ate, this man kept on praying. After a while, he looked up at Brother Rich. He said, I'm so hungry, I ain't eaten days. Hey, man, this old bum said, I'm going to miss the meal. Brother Rich said, don't you worry about it, sir. You pray on, I'll take you, I'll buy you the biggest steak you can get. And when Brother Rich told him out, he went back to praying. This little homeless, hungry man. And he prayed till he got saved. You hear me? I said he prayed till he got saved. Brother Raymond, he got stirring around that homeless mission. He got himself cleaned up. He got himself a bath. Brother Rich said, I knew right off there was something different about this man. Hey, Carly, they got to talking to him. Found out that he had owned a large construction company. At one time been a millionaire. And seeing it take out on the alcohol. And it took his home, his marriage, his wife, his job, and everything. But he got to working in that homeless mission. Woo, hallelujah. And one day the man that ran that homeless shelter died. Amen. The man that was the supervisor. And when the board got together, they said, where are we going to find a man with a bird for this shelter? And they all said, we can't think of nobody, none better than that man that got saved at that altar that night. But I want to tell you something, I feel the Holy Ghost right now. Amen. Way out in Pennsylvania somewhere, from Arcadia, California. They got a man that lost his wife, but she got to hear that her husband was saved. He got to hear he was running a homeless shelter and doing good. And she called him up and said, hey, I think it's time we got back together. Oh, come on here now. And I want to tell you, even the man that runs that mission for 20-some years, even in his marriage, is back together. And God turned it all around. What are you trying to say? I'm preaching on he can fix anything. I said he can fix anything. Even a broken heart. I said even a broken heart. Somebody praise him right now. Woo! Oh, sweet Lord, I feel him tonight. I don't know if y'all feel a thing out there, but I feel him right here in my soul tonight. Woo! Hallelujah. Great God inside. Whew. Sam's got one right now coming to his church named Big Mike. He's tattooed from head to foot. Been in gangs all his life, been in prison all his life. But down there at the shelter. Whew, I said down there at the shelter. God put it back together. Hallelujah. Amen. He said for the first, I've been through 25, 12-step programs or something, and not one of them has ever worked. He said, but when Brother Sam preached the gospel, he said, I've been set free, hallelujah, from the curse of sin. Well, I'm here to tell you it'll work. Amen. Some of you here tonight, Brother Brent, I'm this and I'm that. I tell you what you are. You're suffering with a broken heart. Brother Brent, the reason, I'll tell you why you're doing what you're doing. I'll tell you why you're running from God. Amen. I'm going to tell you exactly why. It all goes back to some people that broke your trust. It's some people that broke your heart. Some people that destroyed your life. But I'm here to tell you tonight, I can't undo the past. But I know a man that can heal. Thank God, I said I know a man that can heal tonight. It cannot be done. I said it can. It can't be. I said it can. Can you do it, preacher? No, I can't do it. Well, I know somebody tonight. I said I know somebody tonight. He can still fix anything, even a broken heart. Amen. Oh, glory. Woo. Amen, old brother. Brother Birdsong, I've told these stories many times. I'm not going to tell them one I always normally tell. Amen. I love that one. Where Brother Birdsong started going down there to the Jesus house. They call it the Jesus house. Amen. Got in there and that woman took a liking to him. Opened the doors up to him, a homeless shelter. Amen. A sinner woman running it, but she wanted preachers in there. She knew that God could help these drug addicts and bums and hobos. And I don't mean that disrespectfully. But Brother Birdsong started going down there and eventually even started running buses and bussing them up to his church. Oh, hallelujah. Amen. Well, one night he was there preaching and a man was in a long trench coat and a big scraggy beard. And God dealt a burden for him. That man said, that man right there, I want you to pray with him. Reach for him. And that man come and prayed that night and he didn't pray a whole awful lot. Didn't get a hold of much. But God laid on Brother Birdsong's heart and said, you go invite him to church in the morning and ask him if he wants to come to Sunday school. So Brother Birdsong went to him. He said, yes, sir, I'd like to come. He said, can I pick you up here? He said, no, sir, I don't live here. I live out such and such a street. And you'll see a trail out through the woods and you'll see my car. Cardboard box out there. So Brother Birdsong went out there in his nice car. And that old boy crawled out of that box that morning. And he come into the church. Hallelujah. He began to come every Sunday. But it seemed like he could not get through. Amen. And one night God spoke to Sister Tamara Birdsong. Amen. Brother Birdsong's daughter. She's not a Birdsong now. She's a Brock now. That's what she is. She married Jonathan Brock, I believe it was. Amen. But Tamara, amen, who was a Birdsong. Amen. Was like 12 years old. And she was about like Emily. She was just quiet. She wasn't very outspoken. And that night, God spoke to her to go talk to him. But she was so scared, she's just trembling. Amen. So God spoke to Brother Birdsong and said, I've told your daughter what to do. Brother Birdsong went over and said, Tamara, obey God, sis. She said, I'm scared, Daddy. He said, go ahead and obey God. He'll give you the strength. And so Tamara went around there and was trembling and shaking all over that little girl. Got that bomb and pulled his arms apart as he cried at that altar and could not seem to get deliverance. And she looked it in the eye and she said, Jesus told me to tell you that he loves you and he will save your soul. Well, when she said that old bomb crashed over that altar and he began to sob and he went all the way through the salvation. Oh, great God inside. He testified, I felt like God would never save me again. And I told God, if you'll save me, then you tell that little girl to come over here and to tell me you'll save me. Because I know that she's terrifying me. And God spoke to a little girl. And a little girl told a bomb. And a bomb got saved. I said, great God, he can do it tonight. Amen. But that ain't the end of the story, Brother Ryan. That's a good part of it, ain't it? But what was unknown to them at that time, he said, I need a telephone. What's the matter? He said, I was raised in a Pentecostal preacher's home all my life. He said, I ran away from home when I was about 20. And he said, I've been gone ever since. And he said, my mom and dad don't know if I'm dead or alive for 25 years. My mama's not heard my voice. And he picked up the phone and he dialed the number. Woo!
1: And a little preacher's wife answered on the other line. And God done two miracles that night. He saved a wretched last soul. And he healed a mama's broken heart. I said he healed a mama's broken heart. How many knows he can do it tonight? I'll stand to your feet all over the house. I said God'd like to do a work in here. Whether it's a saint or for the sinner. God says I want to do a work in this place tonight. I can fix anything. Even a broken heart. Amen. Woo, hallelujah.
0: Fix it, man. We fix anything. Even broken hearts. Oh, hallelujah. Brother Brett, you got all the answers for me? Nope. Brother Brett, you know how God's going to fix this mess? Nope. Brother Brett, what am I going to do? You're going to bring that heart up here to Jesus. Say, Lord, heal my broken heart. Huh? Brother Brent, my daddy's done me wrong. Bring that broken heart up here to Jesus. Brother Brent, my mama's done me wrong. Bring that broken heart up here to Jesus. Huh? Brother Brent, my wife's done me wrong. Bring that heart up here to Jesus. Brother Brent, my husband's done me wrong. Bring that heart up here to Jesus. Sister Carol, I don't know if you know that song, some call him Savior, the Redeemer of all men. But I call him Jesus, for he's my dearest friend. How many knows he can fix it tonight? What are you saying, Brother Brent? When they come in here and they look the most hopeless and the most helpless, don't put them past the help of Jesus Christ. I said, don't put them past the help of Jesus Christ. Oh, hallelujah. I told you I got a call from Devin the other day. Almost a year, Brent, I've been saved. Almost a year. Whew. Preached to him, prayed with him, worked for him, worked with him, pulled for him, everything. 35-year-old backslid holiness preacher's boy. Caught up in the cares of this world. Not an evil man. I don't think he cheated on his wife. He worked a job, provided for his family. Maybe not even a hard drug addict or an alcoholic. I don't know. Just a sinner. But that's when you've been raised in a holiness home. That's a heartbreaker for a preacher and his wife. You raise your kid, right? And on Sunday morning at him, he come to church and said, I didn't come to get saved. I didn't think about getting saved. I only come for one reason. And that was to see you, Brent. That's the only reason I came. He said, I didn't plan on praying. I didn't think about praying. I wasn't coming to pray. But when the altar call was given, something got a hold of him. And he stepped out of the aisle and down the altar he came. Prayed at that altar right over here. And after 5 minutes, I thought, maybe this old boy might be serious about this. And after 5, 10 minutes, and 20 minutes, and 30, and then 40, I said, I think this boy's serious about this. And he come back that night, and Monday night, and Tuesday night. Whoo, hallelujah. And he's still serving God tonight. But you know what God done when he saved Devin? Not only did he fix Devin's problem, but he healed a broken heart of a mom and a dad that stood beside him and seen their prayers get answered. It's not hopeless, Brother Ryan. Sean, it's not hopeless, son. Sister Rhonda, it's not hopeless. Hallelujah. Lisa, it's not hopeless tonight. He can fix anything, even broken hearts. Hallelujah. What a Savior. Sister Care, he can fix anything. 1 week from now, all these things that you've been worried about, it's been breaking your heart, it can be turned inside out and upside down, and God have this thing pointing in a new direction for you. Oh, it ain't going to happen. I can't say it will. I'm not God. But I'm going to tell you, it can. Woo! Said he'd be a father to the fatherless, mother to the motherless, friend to the friendless, all food for the hungry. Huh? Come on here. He's my Jesus tonight. Stood up to read. You know what? We preach a hard Jesus. We preach about a Jesus who doesn't tolerate sin, and that's what he is. The Bible said he was a tender shepherd. I read to you tonight, he said a smoking flax he wouldn't quench. A bruised reed he wouldn't break. And when men come to him broken, and the fires of this world have burnt them to a cinder, he doesn't snuff them out. A smoking flax
2: He will not quench. He's tender. He's gentle tonight. When it comes to the lost, when it comes to the hurting, when it comes to the broken. With every head bowed and every eye closed, we're going to give one more altar call. We've had some pray already. We prayed this morning. But I wonder if there'd be one that'd come out of this seat right now. Saint, sinner alike, it doesn't matter to me. As we begin to sing this song, I wonder tonight if somebody step out and say, Brother Brent, I want Him to heal my broken heart. I want Him to heal my broken heart tonight. You ain't got to tell everybody about it. Let Him do a work for you at this altar. As we sing tonight, if there's one that wants to come, come down and see the fix-it man at this altar tonight. Some call Him Savior, the Redeemer of all men. I call Him Jesus, for He's my dearest friend. Come on, friend. When you think no one can help,

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2: I didn't feel I had the proper education. And I was very, what's the right word? I was kind of backward. Hard to believe, those of you that know me, that I was, but I was. I didn't like to stand up in a crowd because I looked like three people standing there in one body. Those of you that know me knows what I mean by that too, my size. I didn't want to be a preacher. Amen. And there's no preachers in my family. And the little church I come out of, we didn't have a pastor half the time. It lived out in the country. That's the truth. And didn't know nothing about the gospel. Didn't really know what to do. But the Lord kept dealing with me. I said, Lord, I'll go. I'll preach the gospel. And when the Lord said, the first guy come by had six members in his church. He said, come preach me a revival. I wasn't worried about the size of the crowd. I wasn't worried if they'd give me an offering or not. I just said, yeah. I was excited about it. I thought I was preaching a convention. They had six whole live bodies out there that I could preach to. We went about 4 weeks and had 34 got saved. I remember that revival. Amen. That pastor had a brother-in-law, brother that pastored in Mustang, Oklahoma. I didn't know nobody was saved in Oklahoma. I didn't. He called and said, come preach for me. I said, where is your church? Mustang, Oklahoma. I didn't know where that was. He had a double-wide trailer, had about 15 or 20. I was stepping up in the world. And so I went to that revival, and we was there a couple weeks. God blessed us, and a fella came by and heard me preach. And I never heard of him in my life. And he had a big, deep voice, and his hair wasn't white yet. And he pastored in Norman, Oklahoma then. And that was 1975. And he said, come and preach me a revival. So we left and went to Norman and preached 2.5 weeks for Brother Don Rich. And another fella come by I never heard of in my life. I never will forget the first time I met Brother L.D. Moore. And I was preaching with Brother Rich. And he said, Brother Moore is here. You want to say something? He jumped up and he ran up to the front of the church. I'll never forget it. Pointed his finger at some man through the crowd. And he said, if your mom and dad knew how you turned out, they'd turn over in their grave. He said, look at the mess your life is in. You need to straighten up, boy, and give your heart to God. I thought, what kind of man is he? Who is that wild man? I never seen him, never heard of him, didn't know. I thought, what is wrong with that guy? All I know is now, if I'd have tried that, that guy would have come out and punched me out, you know. But you know, while that aisle fell in the oven, I said, who in the world is that, Brother Rich? He said, man, you ain't been nowhere, have you? I said, no, not much. And he told me who he was. Well, revival broke out. We had a mighty move of God. Somebody said, what did you preach on? I said, I didn't preach on nothing. Said, there's some preachers up the road here come up and point his finger at some guy's face and told him off, and he came down and got saved. We've been reviled ever since. Yeah. Amen. Yeah. That's the way I viewed it as a young man. But I just went and just preached. Didn't know. Didn't know what you're supposed to do. Didn't know no politics of it. Didn't know I was supposed to be afraid if my needs would be met or not. I didn't know I was supposed to be afraid. I think that's why I made it. I just didn't know. I just took off. And, started out, like I said, I remember coming home. Brian was a little baby. And Missy was too. And And we got to a place called Fort Leonard Wood, Missouri, and the car blew up. I had about $4 or $5 in my pocket, and I called home, and I said, "Dad, my car's blew up. What shall I do?" He said, "How far are you from a motel?" I said, "I can see one." He said, "Walk and check in, call me up, and tell me exactly where you are." And I said, "Okay." And checked in the motel. He came and got me. It discouraged me a bit. I come home, and me and him and my brother went back, fixed the car, came back. Somebody said, "Boy, you're discouraged, ain't you?" I said, "About what?" Didn't have no better sense than think I was supposed to be discouraged. Didn't know that. Didn't worry me any. Just kept right on preaching, just having a good time. Trusting the Lord, believing God. And I thought God would take care of me. And He has now for 27 and a half years that I stepped out on faith. Amen. Oh, I feel what I'm preaching. I'm just building up here. A minute or two, if you'll stick with me. I never did say when they asked me for a Bible, "How many members do you have? And are you going to take care of me?" or anything of the sort. I just said, "When? Won't you come for a meeting? When? Let me know." And I went, Brother Coffey. Believe God. I'll never forget. I don't know if I've ever told this before. If I have, bear with me and I'll tell it again. I remember several years ago, and I hope nobody knows where this church is. Maybe I won't tell the city. But kind of north of here. Maybe 50 miles, something like that. Up 75. I was going to a church, and I had preached a couple weeks, a two-week revival for them. And I remember I had to borrow money to get home. Now that I remembered. I remembered that. And I think I preached 2 or 3 weeks and got about $20 or $30 for the whole revival. I was really, really evangelizing, boys, I tell you. And I remember I had preached 100 and some straight nights. I was tired. I preached over 322 nights that year. I know because I documented it and wrote it down back when I used to evangelize. But I preached over 100 straight nights. I was tired. I had 2 weeks off. I told my wife, I said, "We're going to go to the home church Sunday morning. That's it. We're not going nowhere else, no other service. I'm going to sit right in this house, and I'm going to just read and pray, and I'm going to rest and sleep. That's what I plan on doing." And I got up that Monday morning, and I started praying. So help me. I believe God gave me a vision. I've seen this pastor come right before me, just as plain as could be, and he said, "Help us." And I kind of shook myself out of that because I didn't want to go. I didn't want it to be God. I ain't going to lie to you, I didn't want to go. I was kind of like Lewis Dalton. Did anybody know Lewis Dalton? He said one time, the pastor said, "Brother Dalton, we can't afford to have you come back." He said, "Good, I can't afford to come back." I kind of felt like that. But I remember this well. So my wife was over there praying. And I went over and told her, I said, "Diane," I said, "I was over there praying, Brother so-and-so, he just came right before me." She said, "My Lord, of all the places." She said, "Surely that ain't God." I said, "No, I don't believe it is. Don't believe it's God." I said, "Anyway, if it's really God, he'll call me. Now, if that's really God, he'll call me." And so help me, about 5-10 minutes, phone rung. I thought, "Lord God, have mercy." I answered the phone. I said, "Hello." He says, "Is this you, Brother Miller?" It was him. I said, "Yeah." He said, "Just down praying." And while I was praying, he said, "Your face come right before me and said, I heard you say, I'm coming to help you." I said, "When you want me?" He said, "Can you start tonight?" I said, "I'll be there tonight." I went, I preached that revival the 2 weeks I had off every single night. And had to borrow money to get home again. I was so discouraged. I told my dad, I said, "Dad," I said, "I'm heading to a little coal town in Virginia, a little bitty old tiny church, Guest River, you'll know who it is just by that. That pastor's not alive anymore, but I don't care to tell you, it's Brother E.B. Boland's church." I went down there, it's a little bitty church then, they hadn't built the big new church. Little church, handful of folks, coal mining town there at Norton. And I said, "Dad, can you help me to get down there?" He said, "Yeah." I remember what that revival, I thought, "God, what will I do?" And that has been about 24, 25, way over years ago, long time. ago, I remember I went down there to preach that revival. Never opened my mouth, just smiled real big and went to that revival. God gave us, I believe, is either 13 or 14 that got saved. Several got the Holy Ghost. We busted out in revival, and that little tiny coal town church gave us over $2,000, and that's 20 some years ago. Put four new tires on my car, bought my wife dresses, my kids clothes, even tried to buy me a suit, Wayne. Looked all over Virginia, couldn't find one to fit me. Looked everywhere, tried to find me one. I'm just saying this, they'll scrutinize and they'll put you under a magnifying glass and they'll say, that preacher's in it for the money. Or that preacher only preaches in big churches. Or that preacher only preaches if it's a homecoming or a camp meeting or a youth rally. And they don't know the revival she preached to 5 and 10 and 20 and the times you borrowed money to get home and the times that you fretted and prayed and thought, God, I bombed out tonight. Amen. I've had Brian call me before and say, Dad, I tell you, I preached so bad tonight, I wouldn't blame them if they never even shook my hand again, let alone ask me for another revival. Amen. Then when I know he's had a good revival, he won't say it's good. I'll say, how did revival go? Real good. Did you preach good? Well, he said, Lord, help me. I know he's saying, I really done good tonight. And he don't want to say it. But I know he gets scrutinized a lot. And I don't know, I really feel like preaching this to you here, for the Lord to help me. But look at this verse. He said, now wait a minute. He said, don't I have this power? He said, don't I have power to forbear working at all? He said, who goeth to war at his own charges? Let me put my glasses on. Sorry. 9 years in the military, right? Did you finance your own self, or they financed you, right? They paid for that hat you wore, and they gave you a uniform. And if you didn't want your own house, I had a brother in the military 23 years. So, I mean, you know, they'll give you somewhere to sleep. They'll give you food to eat. And I know this, if you go to war, they'll buy the bullets. They'll buy the gun. And they'll furnish everything. They'll expect you to go fight and put your life on the line and then finance your own gun and finance your own bullets. Somebody help me preach here. And I believe if a man of God says, here's my body, here's my mind, here's my ability, here's all I got, here's praying all hours of night, here's my fasting and my prayer, here's my faith, here's everything, and then they expect him to finance too. Somebody say amen. Amen. Praise God. Then he said, who plants a vineyard don't eat the fruit thereof. I've never been a good gardener. I hate to garden, I admit it. Never did like it. My mom and dad raised gardens all their life. I remember we had to help. Dad would put a hoe in your hand, he'd stick you out there and he'd say, hoe. And I learned real young that you might as well do it if they put you out there. I remember one time he put me out in the garden and I got this good idea. I thought, what I'll do when I catch Dad looking at me, I'll just chop one of them stalks of corn down. He'll make me go to the house. And it didn't work. I caught him looking out of the corner of my eye, so I just whacked down a stalk of corn. He said, hey, what are you doing? Oh, I said, I missed. Well, I was lying, you know. So I waited a few more minutes, and he looked again. I whacked another.

freezer, and then you take it and rub, put it over sliced tomatoes the next spring. Whew, Lord have mercy. I like that. I tell you this, if I'm going to work in a garden, I'm going to eat the fruits of it. I don't like working in a garden, but if I'm going to work, I want to root that garden. Is there anybody here? Well, maybe there is somebody, but there's not many folks that wants to plant a garden and fertilize it and cultivate it and spend money for the seed unless they have a hope someday of getting some beans and taters and tomatoes and so on. You want some of that. That's why you plant them. I don't know at the times I've seen Brother Collins walk in with buckets full of them big tomatoes. Amen. I've come to his house before. Drove up to his house, and he said, "Get out of your car. You got any tomatoes?" And he'll walk to the garden and start picking them. Say, "Here, take these home with you." Worked hard. Amen. To plant them. He said, "Is there anybody feeds a flock? Doesn't eat the milk of the flocks. Anybody ever raise any cattle?" I mean, when I was a boy, we used to raise a lot of cows. When I was a boy, Dad used to buy them bucket calves. He'd buy 10 or 12 of them, you know, straight off the mama, not long, from dairy farms. And we'd have a bucket and have to stir up that powdered milk and feed them little baby cows. As soon as they'd get able to eat grass, he'd put them on the pasture through the spring, sell them in the fall. Amen. He done that because he was hoping to make a little profit. But he'd always keep one. The one that gained the most weight. The one that looked the best. And we would have hamburger all fall and winter. Steak and roast and all them good things. Dad raised the cows because he was in hopes that through the winter time we'd have something good to eat. He said, "Now say I these things as a man," in verse 9, "or does the law say the same thing?" He said, "Thou shalt not muzzle the mouth of the ox that treads out the corn. Or saith he it for our sakes?" Yes, for our sakes, no doubt it is written. He wrote this for our sakes, that if you labor in the gospel, that you should receive of the gospel. That you should live in the gospel if you preach the gospel. If you plant the field, you ought to be willing and expecting to reap a harvest someday. Somebody say amen. I don't know how many men here would work all week long if on Friday after 60 or 80 hard hours of work, your boss come over, shook your hand, and said, "You don't know how much I appreciate all that hard work. If you want to, you can come back in Monday and not hand you no check." And then you go back and you work another week. And he said, "You've done just as good this week. Boy, I'm glad you're here." Amen. You know why you work? You work because you hope to get a payday. How many works in here and you hope they pay you at the end of the week? Amen. Some of you don't care if you get paid or not. Lord have mercy. You know what? I remember Brian here calling me up. Last job he had, they asked him, he'd worked for a little IGA store for the time he was 15. He got to be 20 and they asked him to be an assistant manager of an IGA store. He was so thrilled, he called me up, "Dad, you ain't gonna believe it. They just told me that I got the job. I am the assistant manager. I can do this and I can do that. I have this power and that power." I said, "How much are they paying you?" He said, "I don't know." I said, "You're crazy, boy. Man, you ain't no son of mine." He said, "I don't know, I didn't ask him." He said, "What would you have done?" I said, "How much? What's my benefits?" He said, "Yeah, but what if that hired me?" I said, "I wouldn't have wanted the job." Right. Amen. Amen. That's that. I tell you what, you work, you expect to receive. That's the way it ought to be. Now, he said in verse 11, "If I've sown to you spiritual things, is it a great thing that I should reap your carnal things?" That's no big deal. He said, "If I sow spiritual things to you, it's not a great thing that I reap your carnal things." Amen. I thank God for those men of God that have labored in the gospel. Amen. I feel like I could preach this. I'm not a novice. I'm not a beginner. And I'm not wanting an offering. I pastor my own church that's extremely well to me. I feel like this. I think some older preachers need to preach this for no other reason that younger ones would get a hold of it and take on the message. Amen. You ain't helping a congregation, or when you won't teach them to give, you're hurting your congregation. Somebody said to me once,

0: I won't preach tithing because I'm afraid it'll fill them up, my people, in a hard place. I said, I do preach tithing because I don't want my people to get in a hard place. That's why I preach it. Amen. I think you cheat your people. If you don't preach them a holiness standard, you're not helping them. If you don't preach them tithing, you're not helping them. If you don't preach some of these things that the world calls hard, amen, I call it simple, amen. It helps. I'm glad somebody told me about it. Amen. I'll tell you, I say this from my heart, and I wouldn't say this at many churches, but I feel at home here among you. I know most of you have been here. I've never had God bless me so much. I told him, Brother Wayne, I said, if God don't bless me, I don't know what I'm going to do. And for about the last 4 or 5 years, it's been unbelievable. I am not kidding you. I don't want to say too much because some folks think you boast. You know, I'm not that way. God knows I'm not that way. I still have struggles at times. I still have hard times, but not too many. Amen. I did for about 25 years. But the last 4 or 5 years, I've just said, God, where's it coming from? How's it getting here? And why are you keep on pouring it on me? But the more he's been pouring it on me, the more I've been pouring it back out. Amen. The more God's been giving, the more I've been giving. The more God's blessed me, the more I've been blessing others. I've been preaching harder and harder and harder. I'll tell on Brother Browning. Brother Chris Browning's one of our preachers. He's a good one too. I preached one message one summer on living between the promises. And it's a lot about giving. And I preached it about 10 times. And brother, at 10 different churches, and Chris was about 7 or 8 of them. He come to me and he said, you know what? He said, I don't want to take your message and preach it, but I just want to make sure that every time you preach it, I'm with you. I said, what do you mean? He said, every time I go with you and you preach that message, somebody gives me something. He said, I just want to be there. I just want to stand by you and smile. Just let me stand there and grin. He said, God's been blessing me. I looked the other day, though, and Brother Chris said that kidding. And he's talking about how much God's blessed him. He never told me this, but the other day, somebody, a missionary from way down, long way from here, he sent us a little a brochure. Folks was helping him buy a van. And I was looking at all the churches and individuals, and I looked and said, Chris Browning had a dollar amount. I said, Chris, was that you? He said, yeah, but I had no idea they was going to tell nobody. You know what? That's why God's blessing him. But Chris told me, he said, God's really been helping me. God's been taking care of me. But Chris has been doing for God. And that's why God's blessing him. If you don't like what I'm saying, and you say, I don't believe what Brother Miller's preaching, you don't have to get in on the flood of blessings. But if you really want some good advice, try this. Man, it works. I'm telling you, it works. Who is these guys? These guys, they get up and they say, come out here to this seminar. I'll tell you how to buy real estate. And you make a whole lot of money. And folks give them a whole lot of money to learn how to sell real estate so they can make a whole lot of money. And they ain't got nothing. But they don't care to spend $500 for a real estate package. Learn how. They don't care. They try every little get-rich-quick scheme that comes by, and they wind up losing everything they got. But just the basic, plain, hard, simple facts about giving. Now, I believe it. Somebody said, you believe in tithes or offerings? I said, yes. I believe in tithes and offerings and alms. I believe in all of it. Amen. If you'll do that, God will open the windows of heaven and pour you out a blessing that you can't receive. Let me tell you what happens. If you preach holiness and you stay very long, you'll have a holiness church. You might not for a few years, but if you stay long and you preach holiness, you have a holiness church. If you stay long and you preach giving, you'll have a prosperous church. If you stay long and you preach faith, you'll have a church that's got a lot of faith. I'm telling you, your church will be what you preach. Your children will be what you teach them. I heard that young man say he had a good holiness mother, took him to church. He said, I got away from God. Why is he back? Because in his mind and in his heart, he remembered my holiness mother that pounded it in my hand, that told me I need to go to church. And when he realized where he was, he said, I got to find my way back to the highway of holiness church. That's why it was put in his heart and pounded in his mind. I recently had a man in my church said, Brother Miller, you pound that in and you beat it. pounded in the heads of these folks till they're almost brainless. I said, I'd like to get them completely. Amen. I'm serious about what I'm preaching. He said, it's a necessity. I'm going to preach the gospel. It doesn't matter. He said, if I do this thing willingly, I have a reward. But against my will, then a dispensation of the gospel committed unto me. What reward do I have then? That I may make the gospel of Christ without charge. That I abuse not my power in the gospel. He said, I've never charged. You know what? I wouldn't give you 2 cents for a preacher who was for sale. I wouldn't give you 2 cents for a preacher who said. Now listen, here's how I believe. Had the Florida boys call me one time. If you like the fan of those folks, I don't mean to be hateful. But they called me and said, we want to come to your church and sing. I said, well, there's a couple reasons I didn't let them, because I got a picture of them. So because of that, I said, I don't think so. And they said, well, I said, all you have to guarantee us is $800 a night. That's all. I said, that's the second reason you ain't coming. Because if they would have came for nothing, I'd have tried my best and I'd have pulled and struggled to get everything I could. I don't have nobody preach for me to try to set a price. Ain't no way. Amen. You go and God gives. Somebody help me preach here tonight. Don't get me wrong. You can't put a price on the gospel. But on the other hand, you can't give too much to the man who carries the gospel. He can't put a price on his ministry, and you can't either. You couldn't pay the preacher what he's worth. It'd bankrupt your church if you paid Brother Collins what he's worth. I'm serious. Oh, he's saying it because they're buddies. No, I'm not. I'm saying it because it's the truth. It'd bankrupt the highway if they tried to pay him what he's worth. I'd say it'd bankrupt Springdale if they paid me what I was worth. I don't mean that because I think I'm somebody. I just think there's nothing greater than a man or woman that preaches the gospel and stand up and preach the truth without fear and wavering. Oh, my friend, I'm preaching you tonight because I love you. I might leave and you may not love me as much, but I'm telling you the truth. Let me go quick. I'm gonna try to get done about 8 or 10 minutes. Amen. 2 things here. Look at this. In Deuteronomy 16:19, he said, we should not rest judgment that thou have respect to persons, neither take a gift. For a gift doth blind the eyes of the wise and pervert the works of righteousness. He said, if all you're doing it for is a gift, it'll blind your eyes. There's been people that's been bought off and their eyes has been blinded because of a gift. Come on, somebody help me preach here. Brother Miller, you ain't never had that happen. Oh, man, you just don't know. Yes, I have. I've probably told this. I know I've told it several times. Can't remember where I told it when I didn't. But I was preaching at a large Assembly of God church about 15, 20 years ago. Can't remember exactly, a long time ago. Man came to me, and it was at a time, well, it had to be more than 20 years ago. I was still evangelizing. But he came to me, and he said, see that woman over there? Which woman? That one right there. He is about 55 or 60. She's about 25. He is ugly as sin. She's a very attractive young lady. I guess that don't matter, but anyway, I had eyes I could see. And he said, if you'll prophesy to her and tell her that God wants her to marry me, he said, I'd really appreciate that. I said, you are kidding me. He said, no, man, I ain't kidding you. She got a lot of confidence in you and your wife. He said, just go tell her. He said, there'd be no harm in that. I said, I know it's the will of God. I said, man, you're crazy. He said, look, I ain't asking for nothing for free. Rested in his pocket, pulled out a wad to choke a horse, and he had, God, I would be afraid to say how many $100 bills and $50 bills in his big, thick wad out of his pocket. One of them I'd have left to have had. One. He said, I'll give it all to you if you tell her. I said, I can't do it. God hadn't told me that. He said, well, he said, don't matter. Just tell her. Here. He put it in my pocket. I gave it back to him. I said, get away from me. Get away from me. I went right over and told his pastor. I said, you see that man? He said, which one? I said, that one there. I said, man, this guy's a hypocrite. What are you talking about? I told him what he'd done. I said, man's a hypocrite. He said, you call me a hypocrite? I said, yeah, you are a hypocrite. Amen. I told him to his face. Amen. Devil told me, he said, you ain't hardly got enough money to buy a loaf of bread. And look what you did tonight. Amen. I preach the truth. I'm not going to let a gift blind me. You can't take me to Ponderosa Steakhouse and get me to quit preaching on sin. Amen. You can't buy me a new pair of shoes. You know these shoes I got on? See these things I got on? Amen. They're called Echoes. I'd never bought them. I would have never bought them. Not because their toes are square and I like round ones. Not because of that either. My foot started hurting a while back and I had bone spurs in it. I went to the doctor. He said, you need a real good pair of shoes. And some man in my church, elder man in my church, he went to a store and he said, have you got any shoes that's good for real big men? Bless his heart. That's got bone spurs and diabetics. He said, I have, but they're around $200 a pair. He said, I don't care how much they are. He said, have you got a pair? And he said, yeah. He called me up and said, run down there to that store and said, ask for this person. Got you something. I went down. I said, supposed to pick something up. I said, are you a size 12 wide? I said, yeah. I looked at the price and like to fell over. I said, brother, I didn't want you to do that. He said, I just felt like doing it for you. Amen. Best things I ever had on in my life. Whoo, glory to God. Can't even hardly tell them. Feel like I'm walking on air. I'd have never paid that kind of price for a pair of shoes. I buy them on sale at Walmart's. I buy them $12 a pair if I can find them, $20 a pair if I can find them. Amen. Got them shoes and I said, brother, had no idea you paid that kind of price. I feel terrible. I don't even feel like, well, I do feel like wearing them. I said, I don't feel like I'll take them. He said, it's all right. He said, the only thing I want you to do is I want you to pray for my son. So he's been trying to get this job for 2 or 3 years. He lost a job making about $20 an hour and been working for about 10. And he said, pray for him. He's got a big family. And when you get up around 45, 50, it's hard to get a good job like that. And I said, okay, I will. I went serious to prayer and said, God, please help his son. He called me up about 3 days later, said, have you been praying? I said, yeah. He said, my son got called to work today, starting out $27 or $28 an hour. At the same kind of job he lost, just at a different car company. Amen. You don't have to shout with me, but I said, thank you, Lord. I believe God blessed the man. You don't want to do it? Well, you won't get the blessing. Let me do it. I'll try it. Since I've been trying it, I just can't believe how God's been blessing me. I wish I could put it all over the country and get folks to listen to me because I feel like I can help them. Amen. God is a great God, isn't he? Amen. I'm not talking about doing things for wrong. You know what? When Belshazzar seen that vision and y'all know the story about that and they called for a prophet, they told him, said, we'll give you these great gifts if you'll tell us the interpretation. You know what he said? He said, I'll tell you the interpretation, but I don't want a gift. He received no gift, and he would have got one anyway after he said, that handwriting on the wall meant this. You're waiting to bounce and found wanting. God's numbered your kingdom, and he's divided it. Amen. You're going to fall, brother. You know why? He told him the truth, whether he liked it or not. Preach it whether they like it or not. Don't preach to please men. Amen. Don't sing because it's their favorite song. Sing what God gives you. Preach what God gives you. And where others will say, I hope you don't make it, God will speak to one and say, come here, I'm going to help you make it. Where somebody will say, look at that guy, I wish he'd do this or that or the other, God will have somebody else say, come here, let me help you on your way. And the Lord will bless the one that did, and he'll bless the man of God. Amen. He said, they've been examining me. And he said, for all of them that's been examining me, here's my answer. He had an answer. He said, I've been under glass. I've been scrutinized. Amen. I have been. Let me read it to you again. He said, my answer to them that do examine me is this. I'm going to close. He said, this is my answer. I know you've been examining me. I know you've been looking at me and checking me out. Here's my answer to you. If you plant a vineyard, do you hope to eat of it? If you raise a flock, do you want to eat part of it? Here's my answer to you. He said, do you muzzle an ox when he treads out corn? You want my answer? He said, I could totally forbear work if I wanted to. That's what he said. Isn't that what he said in verse number 6? Do I not have the power to forbear working whatsoever? Amen. He went right down the line. That's my answer. Amen. Yeah. I'll give him the answer. Praise God. This is my answer. And I'll tell you the results. If you will trust God, step out on faith, bless God, bless God's man, bless God's church, bless the mission field. Amen. If you ain't got a quarter to give, pray for them. Amen. And what? You know what? There's a guy by the name of Brother Dean. Amen. Brother Dean was an old fella that was blind in one eye, and he's very, very sick and old. I was preaching a revival in Virginia several years ago. In that revival, I had different ones. You know how some churches are overly good. And some would bring us in food. Others might bring in something, give it to you. And so on. This brother didn't have anything, Brother Wayne. But I remember he come in one night. He said, Brother Miller, and he had a kind of a speech problem. He said, Brother Miller, I don't know how much I'll give you. That's kind of how he talked. He said, but I found this tie clisp. Is that how you say it? He said, I wanted to give you this. He said, it's the best thing I had. It wasn't a tie pin at all. It was one of those things that holds a woman's sweater together. You know what I mean? And you put it on one end of the sweater, and there's a little chain, and you put it on the other end of the sweater. And the little piece that was on the white plastic part had fell off, and the old dried glue was there. But you know what? He meant well. He said, I want to give you this. I said, thank you, Brother Dean. I sure do appreciate that. He said, think you'll wear it one night? Man, I never did wear tie pins. I said, yeah, I'll wear it tomorrow night. My wife said, you don't wear that? I said, I sure am. I had to rig it up because it wasn't made for it, but I rigged it up. I come walking right in. It's a pretty good sized church I was in too. Call the name, everybody know where it was. Pretty good sized church. Oh, I had two or three of them come by, and they snickered and they laughed. I can't believe Brother Miller. He looks stupid tonight. One of them come up to me and said, Brother Miller, what in the world have you got on your necktie? I said, don't say a word about that. Now, brother, give me that. And he thinks it's a tie clisp or claps or whatever he calls them. I don't know what you call them. I said, so I'm wearing it. He said, well, I'd have told him that wasn't what it was. He said, that's a woman's sweater. I said, I know what it is. I just wore that thing. At the church, he walked up to me with his one good eye, and he said, do you like it? I said, I never had one like it. Yes, sir. I wore it. He just smiled, stuck out his chest, and he said, I'll try to find something else to bring you tomorrow night. I said, okay. But I wore it with pride because I knew he gave it from his heart. From his heart. Amen. You know what? It's not always what you give. If you just walk up sometimes and say, you know, Brother Colin, I sure did enjoy that song you sung. He'll walk out of here with his head high thinking, I helped somebody. Amen. It's not always monetary things. Just to say, brother, you've been a help to me. Amen. I appreciate that message that you preached. Thank God. Oh, I feel what I'm preaching, Brother Collins. I know I'm too lengthy. But tonight, listen, folks, there's an answer to this thing. Don't get in the crowd that gets the preacher and puts him under a microscope and starts trying to check out every move he makes, everything he does. Oop, I caught him. Wednesday night, we thought he was still in Kentucky at that funeral. He's right up there at the house on the telephone. Now that man should have been down here in church. He had no right up there on that telephone. Should have been down here. Amen. No, don't join that crowd. Don't join that crowd. Join that crowd, said, bless that good man of God. He's probably wore plumb out. Pray God give him strength, let him sleep tonight. Come on, somebody, help me preach tonight. Amen. You know what? Somebody comes in my church with a new car. I don't tuck my head down, start whining, and say, how come I ain't got one? I say, man, that's a nice looking car. Can I look at it? Whoo, look at that thing. That's nice. I like it. I like that car. Amen. And you know what? I bought 3 brand new Lincoln Town cars since I pastored that church. And the first one I bought, I had 5 or 6 people in 1988 said, well, think I'm going to start preaching. I think I'll be a pastor. I see where it all is. I know how it is. And some of them, you know what I did? I just smiled and went on, Brother Collins. And my wife said, let's sell it. They're not liking it. Let's get rid of it. I said, they wouldn't like it if I had a Volkswagen. They wouldn't like it no matter what. I don't care. I said, I'm God's man, and I'm going to hold my head high, and I'm going to drive it. I put 168,000 miles on it. Amen. Bought it new, put that many miles on it, sold it to another man. He drove it 330 or 40,000 miles, still driving it. If I'd have known it lasted, I'd have kept it. Bought another new one in 93. Bought another new one in 98. And my wife talked me out of it to buy a minivan. Ain't that something? Had no minivan when I had children. But now that I got grandchildren, things have changed. Amen. You know what? Some people think it's a crying shame for a preacher to have a new car. Amen. But you know what they'll do? They'll go on strike if they don't get that extra 30 cents. They'll go on strike and they'll walk a picket line. If somebody walks through, they'll hit him in the head with a rock. Amen. You know it's the truth. Fighting for that extra quarter. Fighting for that extra day off. Amen. And I tell you what, I preached this one day. God help me, I got to hurry. I was preaching this one day at another church. Had no idea. You know, some people get mad at the preacher. He don't even know what he's saying. One night I was preaching in central Alabama at this church, and I said this. I said, you know what? I said, if some sister would walk up to this pastor and hand him $40 and say, I felt like giving you this. And I said, he spent that $40. I said, they'd call a board meeting and try to have him voted out because he's spending God's money. And I said, if before I'd be in a shape like that, I'd pray to Jesus come. You know what? I walked by shaking hands at church. And I started shaking hands with this man. He said, I'm not shaking your hand. He said, you had no right to say that tonight. I said, brother, I didn't mean to offend you. He said, you knew I said that. You knew I did. I said, I don't know what you're talking about. Pastor come up and he said, hey. He didn't know. He said, I don't believe you. You're lying. We walked away to everybody left. He said that sister sitting on that row, a certain row, handed Pastor $40 just last night. And said, I feel like giving you this. And said, I told him, don't spend God's money. But he spent it anyway. And said, he told you and you tried to preach on me. I said, I didn't know. You know, why was it I didn't say $50? Why didn't I say 50? You know why? Because God had his number. Because that man had that pastor under a microphone or microscope. Amen. And he was checking, watching every movie made. Watching to see. Amen. Going to gripe and complain about any good thing was done. Amen. And here, God sent a man hundreds of miles away, called the exact amount on, and said, you try to, and you know what he did? Tried to have a board meeting the next day. Tried to. Thank God he was the only man on the board that was mad at the preacher. All the rest of them took up for him. Lord have mercy. When you get quiet, it makes me wonder. I just preaching what God give me. I've been pastor for years too. Amen. I know how it is. Here's how most people are. If they make $50,000 a year, as long as you don't make $51,000, you're okay. But if they make 70, you can make all the way up to 68 or 9. If they make 10, you can make 8 or 9. Don't you make 11? Jealousy is cruel. It's cruel. You know how I feel? Amen. When a man of God comes to our church to preach, I'm going to tell this, Brother Collins. Get ready to give us a song. One time I had a board meeting. Our first evangelist that we had 18 years ago. And I said, matter of fact, he's a member of this church now. They said, you can only give the evangelist 3 offerings a week. No, 4. You can give him Monday, Wednesday, Thursday, and Friday. Tuesday goes to the youth, Saturday and Sunday to the church, Sunday morning, Sunday school. Well, I just done what I want to anyway. You know, I said, Brother Irvin Steele told me, I said, what do you do as a pastor? He said, listen to everything they say. Take it with good consideration. Pray about it and do what you want to do anyway. Anyhow, now I said that with a good spirit. But I considered it and I said, no, I don't think that's the way to do it. So anyway, we had this evangelist and they gave him like $100 for 7 nights. So I told the treasurer, I said, write us a check at the end of the week. He said, my God, he's got $100. What do you want him to get? Well, that's 18 years ago. I said, at least 5 or 6. Sure. My Lord, you want him to be rich? I said, yeah. I did. Wish he was. He said, there ain't no way I'll fight you to the last over this. My goodness, I've been pastoring 3 months. What do I do? So I just got up that Friday night. I said, now folks, we have 2 options. This brother's been here 5 or 6, been here since Saturday night, and here it is Friday. I said, I told on him, God help me. I was a tattletale when I was a young pastor. I wouldn't do it now. But I said, you know what? I said, I tried to get him write a check, and they said $100 was enough for any preacher. So I said, we've got 2 options. We're either going to get a real good offering tonight, or we've had our last revival as long as I pastor Springdale. There'll be no more revivals till you vote me out. We ain't paying him. I'm not asking him to come. You want a revival, I'll preach it. That's going to be it. Took up that offering. We got a great offer. It's about $400 or $500, a whole lot of money. You know, there's only one guy got mad. My treasurer that I asked to write the check. He come up, he said, that's a shame and a disgrace. It's a disgrace that a preacher, that all he does is stand up there and preach and get $500. He said, that's a disgrace. I never thought I'd see the day they'd pay a preacher like that. Amen. Well, since then, God's poured out on our church. God, I said, we're going to start a mission program. Who do we support as missionaries? Let God let them support themselves. I said, well, let's try to help them a little bit. I got up and I said, we want to support some missionaries. Will anybody help me? I had one woman, Sister Jan, said, I'll help you. The only one in the whole church, Wayne. They said, we ain't helping them. I said, we are going to help them. Since we did, God started pouring out His blessings. God started blessing us left and right. Amen. Now, I guarantee you, if I died, resigned, or got voted out tomorrow, I guarantee you the next pastor come in there, they wouldn't be not one word said. Not a word. Amen. Because now, let me tell you, last revival we had, you know what? I said something. I hardly ever announce. I don't even say what to get. I just say thank you for the offering. I post it on a bulletin board once a month. If somebody asks me, I tell them. I don't try to make a spectacle of it. I just say, let's give good, and I drop it. But I had this preacher preach this revival. God blessed him so good. One guy come to me and said, how much did he get this week? I said, he got real good. How much? I said, well, I think he's got $3,865. He said, here, let me give you $135, so it'll be $4,000. You know what? He didn't say, my God, I can't believe he got that good. You know what? Some pastors would say, you know what? Now that would be 8 weeks of my salary, what I get. 8 weeks. He got 1 week, what I got in eight. I didn't walk around and say, that ain't fair. It's 2 months before.
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2: Kevin Lloyd, up next, another great message from Kevin Lloyd.
3: Convention. Hadn't the preaching been great so far? It really has, and I tell you what, it has been good to be here. I appreciate, let me say at the onset here, I appreciate Brother Finley and his burden to have a meeting like this and emphasize these truths about the end time. You know, I really think that there is a special anointing on this message right now because the time is at hand. It really is. And so I want to look here. If you'll go ahead and turn in your Bible to the book of Revelation. And the 20th chapter. There's about 10 verses here in this chapter that we're going to look at that discuss this blessed time of the kingdom of God on earth, or we call it the millennium. Some of the people downstairs were asking me, said, you know, if you can preach on the rapture, a 45-minute sermon, how in the world are you going to take 1,000 years and cram that into 45-minute session? Joe Parker gave me the answer. He said it's time management. And so we'll do what we can. I told him, I said, well, one thing about it is for sure, I definitely have a lot of material to work with. So there's no problem there. And again, I appreciate the opportunity. Brother Finley asked me, it's been a couple of months ago, to take a time and discuss something along the lines of prophecy. And so this was the theme that I thought would benefit us here to discuss. Let's look here in Revelation chapter 20, and we'll read some verses, and let's ask the Lord's blessing as we look to his word. Father, thank you for everyone that is here today, and we pray your blessing on the word of God, and I ask for your help and gifts of the Holy Ghost to communicate its truths. Strengthen us, Lord, with knowledge from your word, and we'll thank you for it. In Jesus' name we pray, and everybody said amen. Amen. Let's look here, Revelation chapter 20, and begin in verse number 1. John said, "And I saw an angel come down from heaven, having the key of the bottomless pit, and a great chain in his hand. And he laid hold on the dragon, that old serpent, which is the devil and Satan, and bound him 1,000 years. And cast him into the bottomless pit and shut him up and set a seal upon him that he should deceive the nations no more till 1,000 years should be fulfilled. And after that he must be loosed a little season. And I saw thrones and they sat upon them and judgment was given unto them. And I saw the souls of them that were beheaded for the witness of Jesus and for the word of God, which had not worshipped the beast, neither his image, neither had received his mark upon their foreheads or in their hands, and they lived and reigned with Christ 1,000 years. Here's the onset of this blessed time here that we call the millennium. First thing we see is Satan is bound. There is a resurrection here. And look at the next verse, it shows us that. But the rest of the dead lived not again until 1,000 years were finished. This is the first resurrection. Now, what that means, this is the first resurrection. This is the culmination of that series of events that is titled the first resurrection. We know who the first one to raise to immortality was. That was Jesus Christ. Paul tells us in 1 Corinthians chapter 15, that every man's going to be raised in his own order, Christ the first fruits, and afterwards, they that are Christ at his coming. And of course, the coming of Christ is a twofold event. There's a time when he's coming in the air, and the dead in Christ shall rise first, and we that are alive and remain shall be caught up together, changed, and we're going to meet them in the air. But this is talking about a time 7 years later, when he will actually come and his foot will touch the Mount of Olives, as Zechariah the prophet says, cause it to cleave in two different directions. Satan will be bound. Amen. Satan's not going to be bound when Jesus takes the church out of here. Satan's not going to be bound then. But when he comes to set this kingdom up, Satan's going to be bound for 1,000 years. And then the rest of those folks will be raised from the dead. Those who gave their life during the tribulation period, they were beheaded for the witness of Jesus. They did not receive the mark of the beast. There's going to be, we know, 144,000 Jews that are sealed, and they're going to be testifying. And so there's going to be some folks that will not submit to the Antichrist reign, and they're going to die because of a faith in Christ. They're going to be raised at the end of that tribulation period when Christ comes back, and they're going to reign with him for 1,000 years. Let's read on here. He says, but the rest of the dead lived not again until 1,000 years were finished. This is the first resurrection. That's what Paul talked about as the resurrection of the just and the unjust. Jesus talked about that too. Two different resurrections here, all right? The first one is in a campaign of at least three different times. The second one is at the end of the millennium when the wicked will be raised. There'll be a great white throne judgment. Everybody's going to be judged. Everybody's going to be raised. Amen. And so that's when the final difference will be made between the righteous and the wicked, and we'll go into a new heaven and new earth. But in between that, there is this period here where the kingdom of God is on earth. All right, verse 6, blessed and holy is he that hath part in the first resurrection. On such the second death hath no power, but they shall be priests of God and of Christ and shall reign with him 1,000 years. You notice how many times that phrase pops up here? 6 different times this 1,000-year period is referred to in these 10 verses. And we're often told about folks reigning. Look at verse 7. When the 1,000 years are expired, Satan shall be loosed out of his prison and shall go out to deceive the nations which are in the four quarters of the earth, Gog and Magog, and to gather them together to battle, the number of whom is as the sand of the sea. Now this incidentally is not the same battle with Gog and Magog that Ezekiel talks about. There are there's several different nations that are named there. There's a particular number of nations. And we read, the effects of that battle. There's going to be a period of time where they have to bury the dead and clean up the paraphernalia left over from that battle. That's a different time. Here, after this 1,000 years, Satan finds some folks who go along with his plan in these same regions of the world. Isn't that an interesting thing here? God has blessed the nation of Israel, and there's a lot of blessing concentrated in that land. But here, this region of Gog and Magog, we see a lot of rebellion concentrated in that area of the country, all right? Or that area of the world. They're going to come up, and the number of them is as the sand of the sea. It's a great multitude. And when they went up on the breadth of the earth and compassed the camp of the saints about the beloved city, and here's a difference here. Amen. Fire comes down out of God from heaven and devours them. All right? And so they're just instantly destroyed here. God takes care of that. Then verse number 10, we find that here is the demise of the devil. And the devil that deceived them was cast into the lake of fire and brimstone, where the beast and false prophet are. They've already been cast there at the beginning of the millennium. When Jesus comes back to start the millennium, they're cast alive into that lake of fire. But now here, after the 1,000 years is over, the devil is cast into the lake of fire, and he'll be tormented day and night forever and ever. Oh, that's going to be a wonderful time when the devil is finally done away with. Amen. First thing I want to talk to you about here this afternoon, is this term millennium. Now, you'll notice on your handout, we put the millennial kingdom. And, of course, you know, the most often the term millennium is used to talk about this blessed dispensation that's going to come about here. And Clarence Larkin defines millennium. He says it comes from two Latin words, milli meaning 1,000 and annum meaning a year. And incidentally, the word millennium is never found in the Bible. But the concept you see is very clear here from Revelations chapter 20 that there is going to be a 1,000-year period. Now, there's a lot of folks that say that they kind of spiritualize that. And they say, well, that's just a reference here to something, and they want to spiritualize. Let me tell you something. The Bible goes to great pains here to name 1,000 years over and over again. We are talking about a literal 1,000 years. And you look at the context here, it's clear. I mean, in the beginning of this chapter, it's a literal angel that comes down. It's a literal devil that is bound. It is a literal pit that he is thrown into. These are literal nations that are talked about here. It is a literal resurrection that is being spoken of here. And so the context here is not types and shadows. The context is literal things. And so we've got a literal 1,000-year reign. Some of you are familiar with the prophecy of Daniel there. And in the magazine here, Brother Finley did a great article about the law of comparisons, comparing Daniel chapter 2 and chapter 7. And if you've got a copy of that magazine, you'll notice that there's a picture of the vision that Nebuchadnezzar had, which was that image. Of course, Daniel saw it later as beast. What a heathen king saw as precious metals. A prophet, a man of God, saw his wild beast. But these both represent nations, okay? Well, the nation of God, the head of gold, we know, represents the kingdom of Babylon. Daniel interprets the dream. He not only gets the dream, he interprets it to Nebuchadnezzar. He says, thou art this head of gold. Nebuchadnezzar wanted to extend his kingdom, so he erected a whole statue made of gold, and he was in essence saying, my kingdom's not going to come to an end. But it did. And the Medes and Persians rose up, that chest and arms of silver there. And then, of course, the belly and thighs of brass was the Grecian kingdom, the legs of iron, which being the Roman Empire. And now we're in the stage where we're waiting to see this development of the next part of this image, which will be the feet and toes of clay and iron. That's the next development of this image. But where this kingdom comes in is Daniel saw something magnificent after he saw this time of Gentile rule. This is a picture of the times of the Gentiles. And what we're talking about when we talk about the times of the Gentiles, we're talking about the times of Gentile rule. Jerusalem shall be trodden underfoot until the times of the Gentiles are going to come to an end. But he saw a magnificent end to that vision, and that was a stone that was hewn out of the mountain without hands. It came rolling down, and it smote that image, knocked it down, ground it into powder. And then something wonderful happened. The Bible tells us that that stone grew into an exceeding great mountain. This was a living stone. Stones don't grow. You can water them and you know, let sunshine on them all day long. They don't grow. But this stone grew into an exceeding great mountain. And so what this was a kingdom, Daniel said, that filled all the earth. And that is this kingdom rule of Jesus Christ. Amen. I read something, read a number of things when I was studying about this concept of the millennium here. And I've already quoted Clarence Larkin, but I'll quote him again. He made a real good statement here. He said, "It is to be regretted that the word millennium ever supplanted the biblical word kingdom." So what we're talking about here, and you got to get that in your mind. Kingdom is what we're talking about here from a biblical perspective here. Now, we use the term millennium because it means 1,000 years. Okay? But it's the 1,000-year literal kingdom rule of Jesus Christ. That's what the Old Testaments were prophesying about. That's what they were looking forward to. There was a lot of things about the church that the prophets of the Old Testament did not see. That's why oftentimes in the Bible, Paul makes statements like this: "Behold, I show you a mystery." And even in the 13th chapter of Matthew, when the Jews had basically rejected, the kingdom of Christ, they were looking for something more worldly. And they were more worldly minded, and they basically rejected the ministry of Christ. He denounced woes upon Capernaum in Matthew chapter 12. He gave a parable about how, you know, the unclean spirit, when he's driven out of the house, then he returns, and it's seven times worse. And we often talk about that as demon possession. But Jesus said he was talking about this generation. He was talking about the nation of Israel. It's going to get a whole lot worse in this nation now because you have rejected. Right now, I'm here. And these influences are being pushed back. But when I move out of the way and you've not been filled with Christ and the kingdom, it's going to get a whole lot worse for this nation here. And in the 13th chapter of Matthew, he begins to say statements like this: "The kingdom of heaven is likened unto," and he gives these mysterious parables here, and all of it is references to what the kingdom is right now. The kingdom is in a mystery sense. All right? The kingdom of God, the New Testament teaches us, is within you. We're living right now in the 13th chapter of Matthew when we're dealing with all these problems of the soil and an enemy sowing tares among the wheat and all of these different things like this are going on. We're living in this time that the kingdom is a mysterious thing. And we Gentiles are being grafted in to this olive tree and the natural branches have been cut off. But Paul made this statement. He said, if the cutting off of Israel.
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0: Preacher boy.
2: David Lamb. Up next, another great message from David Lamb.
4: I'm like, brother, surely you're smarter than that. And I know they do care because they called me after church and said, oh, nobody would listen. They all set on me. I said, well, you told them you didn't care if they did or not. Anyway, I do care. It helps. I've said a lot of times here, I don't know if you really got it or not, but you know, when singers sing, they're singing for the Lord. There's no doubt about that. But it's all the difference in the world when you look out on the pews and people are just sitting there, bored, with their hands crossed or texting or Facebooking. I don't really know why, and I'll say this as kindly as I possibly can. Not real sure why some folk, not necessarily even talking about you, I'm just talking about the church world as a whole, why they even really go to church. I think sometimes we go because it's what we're supposed to do. And if that's the only reason you're going to church, you really probably, well, you need to get your heart right. That's the first thing. But if that's not the option for you, probably should just stay home. You know, come to church with a heart and mind made up. I'm going to serve Him today. I'm going to worship Him. You see, the thing about church, church is not an individual thing. We're supposed to be worshiping God every day. We're supposed to be praying every day, reading the Bible every day. Church is about a collective thing. We're supposed to come together and do together what we've been doing in private all week long. Do you understand that? A lot of times we're so selfish. I just got to get to church. And sometimes that's what we got to do just to make it. I got to get to church. I've got to. Okay, it's for that too. But that ought to be the exception. That shouldn't be the rule. You shouldn't live backslid all the time. There is a place that you can get in God that you have victory. Always fighting for victory. We should be fighting from victory. We are powerful. We are anointed. And you can be also. Hello? Is that for me? I guess not. I like telephone calls so much that I keep my phone on the silent button. I love you very, very much. Can I preach a little while today? I feel too at home, I think, Brother Tom. I preached to Brother Joe Rowland this morning. I broke a record. I preached about 30 minutes. I'm not breaking any records today. Yeah, we come to church late and leave 15 minutes early to make up for it. We need to make some changes. You need to change your attitude. And if I'm not talking to you, I'm not talking to you. But I am talking to some of you. Serving the Lord is not this thing that God, the ability or the open door that God has given us to serve Him is not His responsibility, it's His grace. We ought to be in hell today. And if we're not in hell, we should be in a hospital somewhere. We should be in a jail. We should be in a mental institution. And I know that it's bad for some of you, but how much worse could it be? Guys, I'm not even really going to go there today because we've got it good. God has loved us and blessed us. And when we come in here, you know, I'm not even really talking about the emotional side of things. There just ought to be something in us that's spontaneous that says, God, I love you. And maybe that's what you're doing. And sometimes as preachers, we gauge everything by what we see. And I know some people that can really get a hold of God and never raise their voice. But I just want to know that you're worshiping Him today. You know, there's people that have never said amen while I preach, but I would just as soon to preach to you as I would some that shout amen so loud they don't know what I'm saying. You know, you understand? Because I can see that it's hitting home. And, you know, I don't have anything better to do than what I'm doing right now. It's the reason I've devoted my life to this. And I'm going to do this whether you do what you're supposed to or not. Thankfully, I stand before God, number one, for myself and for what I have attempted to do for you. I can't make you receive the Word of God. Only you can do that. And so I've got a feeling today that if you'll help me, open your heart up to me and to the Spirit of the Lord and what the Word of God would have you to hear today, I believe He's going to help us. So let's go to Matthew chapter 21. Matthew chapter 21. The singing today was phenomenal. How in the world do we get to come to a church with such anointed singers, prayer warriors. I feel so blessed today. I'm going to need a little bit of monitor without backing the house down, please. I hope I get loud today, but I don't know. Matthew chapter 21, verse 5, if you have that, please say amen. Amen. Tell you the daughter of Zion, behold, thy king cometh unto thee, meek, and sitting upon an ass, and a colt of the foal of an ass. One more time. Tell you the daughter of Zion, behold, thy king cometh unto thee. Somebody say, the king's coming. A little louder. The king is coming. Thy king cometh unto thee, meek and sitting upon an ass and a colt, the foal of an ass. I'm going to read one more text to you real quick. 1 Timothy 1:17. Try to remember the words that I'm getting ready to read to you. Now unto the king, eternal, immortal, invisible, the only wise God, be honor and glory forever and ever. Amen. Now unto the king, eternal, immortal, invisible, the only wise God, be honor and glory forever and ever. Amen. Father, we come to you today. I thank you for this beautiful congregation of people. I do believe that by and large, the people that are in this room today are here because they love you with all of their heart. I'm also very encouraged that I know that the vast majority of the people in this room, although they came because they love the music and the singing and they love to worship you inside those parameters, I know that the vast majority of the people came because they wanted to hear the Word of God preached today. There are some God lovers in this house. There are some Bible lovers in this place. I've looked across the house and I'm starting to see some visit us. And I see that same familiar hunger in their faces too. I don't know how long you're going to allow us to have their fellowship like we have on these Sundays. But I'm rejoicing in the fact that I get to see them come in. And I know why they're here. They're here because they're wanting to hear something that 'll make their spirit stronger in you. They're not here just necessarily for an emotional rush. They're here because they want your word illuminated so their heart and minds are enlightened. They want to leave here so they can be a better representative and ambassador of your kingdom. There are others that are here because they are so desperately in need of your touch. And although I have tried to promote today that we should come because it's about you, we also know that there is an aspect of church that we come because we need you. We don't know if we can make it another day if you don't touch us. So here we are. Our hearts are raised high. Would you meet us right here where we're at? Touch us and we'll give you the glory. And we pray it in Jesus' name. Somebody shout amen. You may be seated in the presence of the Lord. The United States of America, its government is a republic. It's a republic. We say it's a democracy, but it's not. It's a republic, but we are the greatest proponent of democracy in the world. A republic is simply that we vote for representatives to vote for us. And so we basically vote for people that vote for things, who vote for things, who vote for things. And at the end of the day, somebody voted and did something. I just defined our government real well for you. So you go back to the Old Testament, the context of books like Judges, 1 and 2 Samuel, 1 and 2 Kings, 1 and 2 Chronicles. They were under a different type of government. They were under a government that's called a theocracy. Theocracy. Theos being the root of that word, and that means God. It was a government that where God is king. He is omnipotent ruler. He is sovereign. He sovereigns. He is king. It's his kingdom and it is his law. He is their protector. He is their shield and their bulwark. When the storm set down upon Israel, they were able to run into their king. Seems like ideal, doesn't it? How many wants God to be your king? Doesn't that seem like that would be the perfect scenario? God is my king. His kingdom is my kingdom. I'm ruled and governed by His laws. Now, a lot of folks want Him as their Savior, but they don't want Him as their Lord. There's a difference. I said, some want Him as their Savior, but they don't want Him as their Lord. They want Him to fix it all up, but they don't want to walk underneath His auspice, the laws and

Lord? Not at all. I'm speaking on his behalf today. He asked me to come today to church and talk to you in his stead. I came as an ambassador of God today, and I feel real good about it too. I want him to be my Lord and Savior. I needed saved from sin. I needed saved from the devil. I needed saved from the world. I needed saved more than anything, probably from myself. Anybody else feel that way? But once he saved me, he set that cross out in front of me and said, here, take up this cross daily or you can't be my disciple. He basically, what he was saying is, this is your law. You've got to live underneath my grace, under my law. I will be your king. I will be your Lord. I want to rule and reign over you. And that's exactly what he was doing with Israel. You would think that Israel would love that. But see, the problem with Israel is they are just like us. We are a sensual people. Somebody say that word, sensual. Everything that we understand, everything we know, we have gathered through our senses. Everything that we have come to understand as truth or false, we have come to that. We have come to terms with that because we touched it, or we heard it, or we smelled it, or we saw it, or some one of the five senses. We are a sensual people. That's how we love too. We love with the senses. We love with a hug. We love with a kiss. We love with a caress. We love with gifts. We love with emotion, and not emotion, but motion and action. But there was something about our King. Not only is our King eternal, not only is our King immortal, our King is invisible. They didn't know how to love him. They couldn't hug him. They couldn't kiss him. Really, they couldn't even bring a gift to him. They could bring it to the house of God and he would honor that, but it wasn't the same. It was different. And it wasn't so much that they didn't want to love him. They wanted to love him, but they didn't know how to love him. How does a mortal creature worship a God who is invisible? How does a flesh and blood person love a God that is beyond time, space, and matter? How can you love someone and worship someone truly when you can't visit his house and see him in the house? So they wanted to love a king. And they were having a difficult time understanding how to love our God. He had told them how. Keep my commandments. Walk in my statutes. Sacrifice, love, pray. Love each other. Love your neighbor as yourself. But they couldn't grasp it because they couldn't touch it. They couldn't hear it. And they began to look at the Philistines and the Amorites and the Ammonites and the Hittites and Perizzites and all of those ites. And they had earthly kings. They had kings that were sitting on thrones. And people were bringing them gold and were bringing them all of these different types of things. They were able to see those kings lay their hands on people. They were able to see that king take a scepter and wave it over the people. Their king was able to have parades and they were marching down through the streets. Their kings were mortal. Their kings could be touched and could be spoken to and they could beseech their king and they could talk to the king in a physical nature and the king would speak back and they could hear the king as he thundered over the crowds and they said, we want a king that we can touch. We want a king that we can love. We want a king that we can offer to. We want a king that we can hear and see with our hands and our ears and our eyes. And so they decided that they were going to reject God. They were going to reject God. So God is set up on the throne of Israel for all these thousands of years, hundreds and hundreds and hundreds of years. And they come to Samuel, the prophet. And they say to Samuel, the prophet, give us another king. Samuel says, no, you don't need any king but Jehovah. You don't need any king but the God of heaven. And they said, no, we want a king like other nations. We want a king like other people. Samuel said, no. And it went on for a while until Samuel goes to God and says, God, they've rejected me. They don't want me as their prophet anymore. They don't want me as their judge anymore. And God says, no, Samuel. They've not rejected you, man of God. They've rejected me. They don't want me as their king anymore. They want an earthly king. They want a sensual king. They want a king that they can see and touch. A king that they can worship in the flesh.

flesh. God said, they've not refused you. They have rejected me as their king. And God does one of the most indescribable things, one of the most devastating things that I can possibly think of. God stood up off of the throne of Israel and vacated it and left it to a mortal earthly man by the name of Saul. Can you imagine God, Jehovah, having to step up? He didn't have to, but he chose to, because we're free will moral agents, and God will not force us to serve him. We will serve him because we chose to serve him. I listen to you guys. I read your stuff. I hear you. And you want God to twist your arm behind your back and make you stop your addictions and make you quit and make you go to church and make you live right. God's not going to make you do anything. If you do anything for God, it's going to be because you love God and you want God and you need God, and you do it because you did it voluntarily. God's not going to force you to love him, because if he forced you to love him, it's not really love. If you love him, it's because you want to love him. God said, they don't want me as the king. I'll vacate the throne. And they got Saul. He was a beautiful specimen of a man. Very tall, head and shoulders above every man in the of all the Israelites. Very handsome, very strong, very charismatic type of man. Started out humble. Started out right. Actually was hiding when the God was calling him and the prophet was looking for him. Saul was hiding behind the stuff. They had to call him out. But there's something about power that often corrupts people. Absolute power corrupts absolutely. Somebody help me preach for a moment. And Saul forgot who called him. Saul forgot who chose him. And Saul felt like he was responsible for the greatness of God's people. I need to tell you today that if this church ever does anything for God, it'll not be done on my shoulders. It'll not be done because I'm here. It'll be done because God is the King of Kings. And he did it. Amen. Saul became king and God vacates the throne. They reject God. Strange thing happens. You'll find it in Judges chapter 21. The Bible says in those days there was no king in Israel. Every man did that which was right in his own eyes. I heard the most incredible doctrine preached last night. There's a young lady sitting behind me. Now, I've heard it probably 1,000 times. The Bible says, don't judge, don't judge, don't judge. I always take it out of context. They couldn't tell you where the verse was at and couldn't tell you the next 7 verses for $1 million. But they can tell you where, they can tell you about Matthew 7:1. The young lady behind me last night preached a doctrine that I'd never heard. I'd heard them talk about only God can judge me. But this young lady was expounding a gospel that stated that even God wasn't going to judge you. She said, God is not going to judge anybody just because they showed up. A young man sitting beside her laughed at her and said, everybody's going to show up at judgment. She said, you know what I mean. Nobody knew what she meant. God is going to judge us. God is going to judge us. But you know what that young lady did? She had a gospel that said, I will do whatever is right in my own eyes. She created a God in her image. She wanted a God that didn't see and didn't know and wouldn't judge and wasn't just and wouldn't hold us accountable for our actions. She wanted a God that would allow her to do anything, go anywhere, say anything, treat anybody any way she wanted to treat them, and everything is okay. That's the kind of God she wanted. But you know what? Jehovah's not that kind of God. He holds his people accountable. He holds us accountable for what we do and what we say. Can I go further today? He holds us accountable for what we think. And you know, he didn't even have to do it. And Jesus said, you don't have to lay down with another man's wife. Just look at her and lust after her in your heart. You got to get your heart right, family. You got to get your heart right, because we've got a God that's able to penetrate the heart and see the very intents of your heart. She wanted the kind of king that she could touch, but we have a king that sees everything. Chose old crazy Saul. Old javelin throwing, trying to kill the man of God, David. Saul. That's who they traded for God, Saul. Saul, in the end, the last chapter of his life, he's going to commit suicide, run himself through with a sword. That's the kind of king they chose
over God, and we shake our head and say, I can't believe that they would choose Saul over God. You're choosing a whole lot of less over God. The guy you chose over God wasn't a king. I'm smiling. Doesn't that make it easier? The woman that you chose over God, she wasn't even a queen. That stuff you're shooting up your veins, that stuff you're smoking, that junk you're drinking, that's what you're choosing. That's who's sitting on the throne now. I'm telling you, it's not a wise decision. Somebody needs to say, God, I need you to come back because I am blasting this thing up. What is it that we've exchanged for God? I don't want to exchange anything for God. I want His presence. And that's one of the reasons I find myself, I think more than anything, going back to God, laying prostrate in the floor, walking the floors at night. I can hardly sleep anymore. Heart pounding, mind just racing. I'm walking around the church. I'm trying to work and trying to study, trying to write. And my mind is flooded with the understanding that I need God more than I need anything in this world. I need His presence. I need Him to rule and reign in my life. If I'm going to be the husband that God has called me to be, God's got to sit up on the throne of my heart. If I'm going to be the father God's called me to be, I've got to have God on my heart. If I'm going to be the pastor that you need, that God has called me to be, really what you need is God, the pastor of this house, through me. Is there anybody hears what I'm saying? We need God on the throne of our hearts again. I need to preach for a while today. Will you please stay with me? Will you let me take this word and break it down and go where I need to go today without getting fidgety, without getting bored? If you start getting bored, stand up and start shouting hallelujah. That'll wake you up, I guarantee it. They come and they get old crazy Saul. And they put him on the throne as king because they could touch him and they could see him. They wanted a tangible ruler like their neighbors. You see, our king is not like their king. Our king is an immortal king. Our king is an eternal king. Our king is an invisible king. And whereas some don't like that, I'll be honest with you, I'm glad that our God is invisible. The reason He is invisible is because He is not subject to time, space, or matter. That means that He does not have to move like we move. He is not confined to a small space. He is not confined to the hour hand, a minute hand on a clock. He is much more powerful than that. We can reach Him, but we gotta reach Him in the Spirit. We can reach Him, but it won't be with our hands. It'll be in a prayer closet with our hearts. Is there anybody that'll say, "Oh Lord Jesus"? Amen. They that worship Him must worship Him in spirit and truth. They that worship Him must worship Him in spirit and truth. If it's all spirit, no truth, you've got a charismatic mess. If it's all truth and no spirit, you've got rigidity. You've got no flexibleness. But when you take people that are worshiping in the spirit and the truth of God's word, you've got a powerful people. You've got a powerful church. You've got a powerful move of God. Is there any word lovers in the house? Is there any Bible lovers in the house? Is there any spirit lovers in the house? Is there any way Revival Tabernacle can begin to pray and say, God, let us worship You in spirit and truth? He's an invisible king, and they didn't want an invisible king, so they anoint Saul. Futility in human leadership. I've said it before, I'll say it again. I resigned as senior pastor of the tabernacle. I know technically that's what I am. I know that is probably my title. But Jesus is the senior pastor of this church. On my best day. On my best day. I can't do it. Every man did that which was right in his own eyes. They were their own king. Then something is going to happen. Thousands of years passed. King after king after king after king. A long succession of kings.
most of them corrupt. Every now and then there would be a day star like Josiah or a David. I mean, can you imagine how crazy this is? We celebrate David as the greatest king of Israel. A murderous adulterer. That's who we celebrate as the greatest king of Israel. And that's who they traded for God. Why would they do such a thing? I've explained it. That's just the way we operate. We've got to go beyond the flesh. That's why Paul said we must walk in the Spirit, that we would not fulfill the lust of the flesh. The opposite also holds true. If we will walk in the Spirit, come on, talk to me. Yeah, we walk in the flesh, we will not. It's vice versa. And if you walk in the Spirit, you'll be powerful. If you don't, you'll be fleshly. We've got to go beyond what we see, beyond what we feel. We've got to live for God in the morning, in the noontime. Let Him rule and reign in your life. We cannot do that which is right in our own eyes. So for thousands of years, a succession of kings and leaders, and they died, and another would be born and die, and they would anoint another one. And the Bible said in Matthew 1:23, behold, a virgin shall be with child and shall bring forth a son, and they shall call his name Emmanuel, which being interpreted is God with us. Thousands of years had passed. 400 years prior to this, heaven was silent. God had not spoken. There was no open vision. The prophets weren't speaking. No one had a word from God. But that night, in a Bethlehem stable, in a Bethlehem manger, there was a baby cried out. Now you said, Brother Lamb, that's a baby in a manger. But you see, there were some wise men that were going to come down to the manger. They were going to come down to Jerusalem. In Matthew chapter 2, verse 2, they said, where is he that is born the King of the Jews? They didn't come looking for a baby. They came looking for the King of Kings. Shout amen. Some looking for a baby in a manger, but wise men are looking for a king on his throne. Hallelujah. The king is coming back now. I said the king is coming back now. He's going to take back what is rightfully his. He had allowed men to sit upon his throne, but men had messed it up. Now God says, it's time to restore it all. My people are going wayward. The Gentiles have no way in. God said, I'm going to fix it. And we have that beautiful verse, John 3:16. For God so loved the world that he gave his only begotten son, that whosoever believeth in him should not perish, but have everlasting life. Somebody shout, the king has come. They were looking for a king, so it wasn't that big of a shocker. It wasn't that startling to some of the more spiritual ones. Isaiah 62:11 is a prophecy concerning his incarnation or his birth. We find Zechariah 9:9. He said, rejoice greatly, O daughter of Zion. Shout, O daughter of Jerusalem. Behold, thy king cometh unto thee. He is just, having salvation, lowly, riding upon an ass, upon a colt, the foal of an ass. You see, the problem at this time was they were in that vicious sin cycle. You sin, God would send someone to conquer them. They would repent, stage 3. And number 4, God would send a deliverer. At this stage in their history, they were underneath Roman oppression. They were slaves to the Roman Empire. They were looking for a king to come, but they thought God was going to set up on a throne in Jerusalem and deliver them from the physical oppression of the Romans. But I need to tell you that God had a kingdom in mind. It was far greater than Jerusalem. It was far greater than the Jews. He was going to establish a kingdom, and a little white boy like myself, who at one time was out of it, is now able to come in and be a part of the body of Christ. Amen. So he comes. He comes. He comes. He's now 33 and a half years old. And it's his time. Timing is everything. Over and over again, he says, my time has not yet come. This is significant. Few instances in the life of Jesus are more important than the triumphal entry. In fact, all 4 gospel writers record this happening here.
It was an incredibly important time. The triumphal entry is a term that is used to describe Jesus riding into Jerusalem on an unbroken colt of a donkey the Sunday before crucifixion. You do understand that Friday is Good Friday. And we're coming up on the evening in which we celebrate the crucifixion of the Lord and Savior of our hearts and lives. Let me ask you a question, Revival Tabernacle. Do you believe that if we had the passion and zeal and love for God that we need, at the very idea that God gave His life for us on a cross, it ought to stir something up inside of us? Shouldn't that make us rejoice? Shouldn't that make us raise a hand and say, I don't know why you did it, God, but I'm thankful that you did it? Shouldn't there be something inside of us that if nothing else ever happened, if no one gave us another dime, if everything we ever had fell apart, shouldn't that be enough that we wake up in the morning and say, God, I don't understand what happened, but I do know this, I still love you. Shouldn't that be enough? Why do we have to preach so loud? Why do we have to sing so fervently to move you? Why does God have to overcome the house like a flood in order to get you to respond? Why do I have to say, please, please say amen? Why do I have to beg you to nod your head and help me while I preach? Come on now. Somebody shout amen. Hey, you ought not be able to be stopped. You ought to be saying, come on, man of God. I ought to be in hell, but instead, I'm in the house of God. I'm listening to the man of God, preach the word of God, underneath the spirit of God. God, we are a blessed people. We are a gloriously saved people. We ought to be rejoicing in this house today. It's Palm Sunday. You heard the term Palm Sunday. It's not talking about this one, but we got two of them. He's talking about a palm tree. What is this? What is the importance? What is the significance here? What's taking place? You see, up until this time, Jesus has hidden his identity. Up until this time, he's been incognito. He's been hiding who he really is. Now, the devils knew who he was. I said the devils knew who he was. And Jesus had conversations with demons. He said, don't tell anybody who I am. Because they were saying, you are the Son of God. He had to tell devils to keep their mouth shut. He was healing people. And he knew that his miracle that he just performed was so crazy that they were going to go and tell everybody. And so Jesus would tell them, they were healed. He said, don't tell anybody. First thing they did, they run through the city. Said, Jesus Christ healed me. There ought to be a response in this house. If Jesus has healed you, why are we leaping? Why are we rejoicing? We ought to be like the man down the gate called Beautiful. We ought to be running, leaping joyously and praising God because we are saved. Amen. Wow. Are you going to let me preach for a little while? It's not time yet. It's not time yet. It was a time when they went to stone him to death. He escaped. They couldn't kill him, but it wasn't his time yet. We find in John chapter 7, verses 4 and 6, his mother wanted him to turn the water into wine. He says, woman, my time is not yet. I like what the Bible tells us in John 6:15. He had just fed the thousands, the multitudes with the fish and loaves. And the Bible said in John 6:15, when Jesus therefore perceived that they would come and take him by force to make him a king, he departed again into a mountain himself alone. The miracle was so powerful, so incredible, that they said, this man is the Messiah. No one can do what Jesus just did. And I'm looking around at a group of people, one after another. I know who you were.

0: grace of God. I got one, believe it or not. Go ahead and let me have that one. I'll go ahead and add that to my other 20 that I've got of yours. You didn't leave nothing special in here for me, did you? Hallelujah. What are we going to do here now? What are we going to do now? Something is brewing in the streets of Jerusalem. Who's that riding into the city? Who is that? Why is it so important? Why is the triumphal entry so important? Why is it that him riding upon a colt, upon this donkey? Why is it so important? Because he's getting ready to tell the world, I am the Messiah. He's getting ready to show them in right out in the open, I am the King of the Jews. I am the Messiah. I want you to watch this as it unfolds. The streets in Jerusalem, though it's a very small, compact place, it's hard for us to have any real relevance, understanding, because our streets are paved and all of it, but it was very compact in those days. They may have had cobblestone, they may have had certain things of that nature, but a lot of it was just dirt, a dry and arid, a barren place, and so there wasn't a lot of room, but there were hundreds of people jam-packed. It was a glorious time. It was a time of festivity, and I want you to see, because they had cut down branches off of palm trees and they were waving them as homage to a king. That's the way the rich folk were treated. When the kings came through, they would wave palm branches. Well, Jesus wasn't rich. He came in the one robe that he had. But one of the disciples took his coat off and laid it over the back of that donkey and said, you're not going to ride that donkey bareback like that. You lay on my coat and put it over his back. The other disciples took their coats off and rose and laid them on the ground, and the donkey trampled over top of their clothes, and there was little kids 4 and 5 years old who were jumping up and down, and they were all saying one thing. They were saying, Hosanna in the highest. Hosanna in the highest. A little Judah was running around saying, Hosanna. We got to understand, though, what are we saying when we say Hosanna? I know it sounds good. I know we got it in our song, but the word Hosanna literally means, Lord, save us. They were saying, King of Kings, save us. Is there anybody in this house that will say, Lord, Hosanna in the highest? Lord, would you save us? Amen. Save us. Save us. Save us. They began to ask, who is this? This is Jesus, the prophet of Nazareth. This is Jesus, the man of God. Some were saying, this is the King of Kings. This is the Messiah. And it began to circulate. And they're dancing in the streets and they're playing the music. And everywhere you look, the streets are packed. And they're saying, Hosanna, save, Lord. Come save. Lord, save us. Come save. And so we find the essence of the triumphal entry. I've got a few questions that I want to ask you today before I close this message down. I wonder if anybody in this house has got anything that you can wave to the King of Kings. Because I'm not really celebrating the triumphal entry into Jerusalem today. What I'm really celebrating is the triumphal entry of Jesus Christ into my city. I'm celebrating the triumphal entry of Jesus Christ into my lost soul 21 years ago. Lost it on my way to hell. So intoxicated I couldn't see. He didn't wait till I got to church. He didn't wait till I got to an altar. He crawled up in the British as SDM pickup truck and said, if you'll give me your heart, I'll save you. That's the triumphal entry I'm celebrating today. And I've been skipping today. I'm saved. I'm not just saved, I'm gloriously saved. The man that I was, I'm not him anymore. The things that I used to do, I don't do anymore. And it's not because I can't. It's because I don't want to. I've been finding myself every day becoming more jealous for his anointing. I need him. I'm finding myself struggling to read because I'm wanting to talk to him. Not because I'm anointed, not because I'm holy, but because I find a great insufficiency. I find deficiency in my life. I want the King of Kings to rule and reign in my heart. I wish you felt the same way. I wish there were some saints in the house that would be radical today and say, I'm drawing a line. I've got some things that I'm going to wave at him. Has anybody got a praise? Is there anybody got a worship? Is there anybody glad that you're not in hell? Is there anybody glad you may not be where you want to be, but you're not where you was? You're not where you used to be. Is there anybody in this house that a year ago you'd have been drunk, but today you're saved? Is there anybody in this house that last year you were so depressed you couldn't sleep, or you slept all the time, but tonight I am saved? Amen. Is there anybody in the house that says, come, Lord Jesus, come. King of Kings, Lord of Lords, come into my heart. I need him. I need him. Oh, Lord, Hosanna's not just for church. Would you help me for a moment? Would you help me for just for a moment? How many remembers when Simon Peter was walking on the water in the middle of a storm, in the middle of the night? And I believe it was John said, and Jesus had not come to them yet. Is there anybody remembers that text? Jesus was there. He was walking, but they didn't know yet. And then Simon says, Lord, if it's you, he's on the boat. He says, if it's you, bid me to come. He says, come. And now Peter's walking on the water. And so we find that this is a great miracle, but then the winds and the waves become boisterous. And he's not able to see Jesus like he one time was. Maybe that's your problem today. Maybe you came to church today and life has clouded your vision and you're needing to see him, because you're out here in the middle of a miracle, but now you feel like you're walking alone. You feel like you're out here and then you lost sight of him. How many remembers what Simon Peter said as he began to seek? He said, Lord, save me. Is there anybody here in the middle of your night, in the middle of your storm, that can cry, Hosanna? I'm not going back. I'm not laying down. I'm not going back to where I came. Hosanna in the highest. Come on. Come on. I'm just about done. Revelation 17:14. The Bible calls him the Lord of Lords and the King of Kings. The Lord of Lords and the King of Kings. Isaiah offers us an incredible text of Scripture. Powerful, gloriously awesome. I want to share a little bit of that with you tonight. And then we're going to go home, I pray, enlightened. The Bible tells us that Isaiah enters into the temple and God opens up the heavens. And he sees the Lord high and lifted up. The Bible gives us a pretty powerful description of exactly what Isaiah saw. The Bible said, and his train filled the temple. I'd like to reiterate what I have told you in the past about this text, because I believe it's very important. What does this mean? His train filled the temple. Have you ever been to a wedding? Raise your hand. I've been to a wedding. Did you ever have a wedding where the bride had a long train? And she walked down the aisle and her train was like 15 feet long. Isn't that a beautiful thing? The Bible said our king had a train. But his train was so long, it filled the entire temple. What has that got to do? He's not a woman. He's not getting married. Well, There's a powerful truth right there. Because in those days when a king conquered another nation, they would cut the train off of the back of that conquered king's robe, and they would sew it onto the back end of the conquering king's robe. So that means that when Isaiah saw our king with a train that filled the temple, that meant that he had won so many victories, he had overcome so many enemies, that his train had filled the temple. I need you to know that you're not serving just any king. You're serving the King of Kings and the Lord of Lords. What do you need him to do today? Would somebody shout, Jesus? Jesus! He has the answer. Let's stand across the house. Sister Ashley, would you come to the piano? Is there anybody got eyesight enough to read this with me? Can you read that from back there? Psalm 24:7. Lift up your heads, O ye gates. Be ye lift up, ye everlasting doors, and the King of glory shall come in. Who is this King of glory? The Lord strong and mighty, the Lord mighty in battle. Lift up your heads, O ye gates, even lift them up, ye everlasting doors, and the King of glory shall come in. Who is this King of glory? The Lord of hosts. He is the King of glory. Selah. Let's read it again a little louder. Lift up your heads, O ye gates, and be ye lift up, ye everlasting doors, and the King of glory shall come in. Who is this King of glory? The Lord strong and mighty, the Lord mighty in battle. Lift up your heads, O ye gates, even lift them up, ye everlasting doors, and the King of glory shall come in. Who is this King of glory? Come on, the Lord of hosts. Oh, is there anybody in this house? Let us say, come in, take our church, take our home, take our marriage, take my family. My God, tell me what his name is. Tell me what his name is. He's not dead, he is alive. He wants us to come to him. He wants you to have life. He wants you to have joy. He wants you to have peace. But it's only in him. It is time for us to connect to him like never before. Is there any radical men and women in this house? And I'll say, it's time to go higher. It's time to go deeper. Let's pray, Father. We come to you in the mighty name of Jesus.
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3: And we're in this series on Wednesday night. I appreciate the feedback, not only the texting in of questions and comments at the end, but through the week I've been getting feedback on this, and I appreciate that. It's my desire that our hearts would be helped. And sometimes it's not our hearts that need to be helped, it's our heads that need to be helped. Have you ever noticed that? And sometimes God, he's able to help us up there too. Amen. The one we're going to use tonight, I don't think, thank you. Amen. Never can have enough Bibles. I don't think there's any malicious intent on the abuse or the misuse of this scripture. I think it comes really from a desire of heart, and we'll be looking at it in a moment. Let's bow our hearts for prayer. Father, I pray, God, that you would use your word tonight to be a living thing. Lord, you know every individual here. You're intimately acquainted with them and with us, and you know our needs. You know how we need to be spoken to and what needs to be done, Lord. And I just pray that your word would be that thing tonight, God, that just divides asunder and pierces and changes and strengthens and challenges. And Lord, anoint my mind and my heart to share what you'd have me to share in Jesus' name. And everybody said, amen. And since we're in the Bible study, I won't have you stand tonight. But the verse we're going to look at, the abused, misused verse, is this one. Psalm 37:4, delight thyself also in the Lord, and he shall give thee the desires of thine heart. Delight yourself in the Lord, and he'll give it to you. He'll give you the desires of your heart. And I have entitled this tongue in cheek, but getting God to give you what you want. How many knows that's the intent of some folks? To find a way to get God to give you what you want. This verse at one time was one of the most quoted verses, I think, amongst Christians. You'd hear Christians get together. You know what the Bible says, delight yourself in the Lord. He'll give you the desires of your heart. I know it was a well-liked, well-quoted verse at Bible school. In another camp, it was one of the most favorite verses and remains one of the favorite verses of the prosperity crowd, the crowd that believes that God has one goal in mind, and that's to make us rich, happy, prosperous with the best of material things of this world. They love this verse as well. Delight thyself in the Lord, and he will give thee the desires of your heart. Now, I don't know when you may have discovered this verse, but sometimes it's folks as a kid. Here's this boy of 12, and he wants a new bicycle, and he discovers this verse. Delight yourself in the Lord, he'll give you the desires of your heart. Sometimes we discover it a little later. We're a teenager, we're a young man, we're a young lady, and as a young man, we discover this verse. I'll delight in the Lord, but I also delight in her. So if I delight in the Lord, he'll give me my desire. She'll be my girlfriend. And you can switch the genders on that. I don't know how it goes. Maybe you're a younger adult or maybe a young married and you discovered this verse. I want a better job, higher paying. I want a fancier automobile. I want a bigger house. And you discover this verse. Delight yourself in the Lord. He'll give you the desires of your heart. Is this verse really a verse telling us how to get God to give us what we want? Is that what this verse is really, really saying? As we've been doing, first of all, I want to look at the wrong interpretation. I've already given that by illustration, but let's look at the verse again. Delight thyself in the Lord, he shall give thee the desires of thine heart. Here's the way it's wrongly interpreted. If there's something you really want, I mean, you really want this thing, something you have your heart set on, then get busy. Get busy seeking God, and eventually God will give that thing to you. If that's really what you want, you seek God, he'll give it to you. Here's another way it's wrongly interpreted. Start praying. Now, all of this is good instruction, this first part. Start praying. Start reading your Bible every day. Start going to church to worship every opportunity you have. And you'll find you'll begin to get everything that you want. Well, to be put simply, the wrong interpretation is seek God and he'll make all your dreams come true. Your job is to seek and to dream, and God's job is to make sure it happens in your life. That's the wrong interpretation. Now, as we've been doing, what are some reasons? Why do people wrongly interpret this? I know there could be many, but I just want to give you two. One of these reasons is revealed by fairy tales. Have you ever wondered why fairy tales are so enticing and popular? It's because they appeal to some of the greatest desires we have as humans. And the fairy tales, many of them deal with, you can get a lamp and rub it and everything you want is yours. You can meet a certain person and they'll give you three wishes and you can wish for whatever you want and it's going. And so there's something in our human nature that we would really like to find a way to magically get the things that we want. I mean, if there's a way to bypass hard work and bypass struggle and the impossible things too, we know it's really not possible. But if there's a way that it could magically happen, and I don't think Christians believe God's magic, but I'm talking about that is in the human heart, that just how somehow, almost out of thin air, things can start happening. I think another reason for a wrong interpretation is because we would really like to find a way to make this thing work. You know, faith's an interesting thing. We'll deal with a little bit of it in a moment. But you know, if we could just find a mechanical way to get this thing to work. Quote this scripture and this happens. Pray these specific words and this result. You know, and it's almost like we're wanting to turn God and prayer into a vending machine. You know, we got to be careful. You listen to some teachers and preachers, and they've made God a vending machine. If you put the right things in, you'll get the product you push the button for. I want you to know God isn't a vending machine. He doesn't work that way. And we would love to have a 1-2-3 mechanical way to make this thing work. But as we're going to discover, we're not the one that makes it work. God is. And our faith is He works it the way He sees is best. Can you still hear the youth choir singing, "Trust and Obey"? Those are some reasons for the wrong interpretation. And each week I've been pointing out the irony, too, of the wrong interpretation. Delight thyself in the Lord. He will give thee the desires of thy heart. Now, here's the irony. Most of the time, not all, I know there's some people this verse really speaks the correct thing to. But when wrongly interpreted, the irony is that the things folks are desiring are not usually spiritual things. They're usually material things. They're not things that would help the spiritual person they are. They're things that appeal to them in the, sometimes even their carnal nature. That's the irony. Another irony in this verse is, and look at it, and I'm going to quote it several times tonight, but look at it. Delight thyself also in the Lord, and He shall give thee the desires of thine heart. The other irony is, it begs the question, when wrongly interpreted, is it the Lord they're really wanting, or is it the other things they're really wanting? Which is it that they're really wanting? I want you to kind of imagine with me, we've got several young men here. I want you to imagine that a family starts coming to our church, multi-millionaires. That'd be great. That's more missionaries we could support right there. Go ahead and pray for that. He'll give you the desires of your heart. And anyway, this family, and they have a teenage daughter. Wow. Let's make it older teenagers. Okay. You know, she's cute, but what you get to thinking about, if I marry her, I've got it made. Forget college. Man, I'll live off pops, you know, if I marry her. And so you begin to pursue her, treat her nice, send her flowers, write her notes. And she, man, he likes me. This is great. What if, however, at some point, she finds out it's not really her that you're so into, it's her dad's money? Have you ever thought about this serving God? Is it really God that we're into? Or is it what He can provide for us? What He can do for us? And the irony is, the question that's begged is, when we quote this verse, are we into God or are we in the things that we would like for Him to give us? But I think the greatest irony is how this verse is fulfilled. The greatest irony is when we truly delight ourselves in the Lord, guess what? Our desires change. Isn't that something? I mean, you could say, oh, this is what I desire. This is what I want from God. And then you really begin to seek God and love God. And all of a sudden, you don't even want that thing anymore. That's the way this verse works. That's why this verse is a promise. Because if I delight myself in the Lord, my desires change to what He would have me desire. And since it's something He would have me desire, He meets that need. Isn't that a wonderful truth? I must point out that this word desires here literally means askings, the askings of the heart, the things you ask the Lord for. When you delight yourself in the Lord, you'll find you'll start asking Him for different things than you would have before you delighted in Him. You know what James says, and I promised myself I wouldn't get into this James, but I've got to. James said, you ask and receive not. And he said, I'll tell you why you're not receiving when you ask. He said, because you ask amiss, you ask wrongly, that you may consume it upon your own lust. You're not asking for the right things. That's why you're not receiving from God. You're not asking. But the wonderful thing is, and the irony is, if I truly, truly delight myself in the Lord, I'll find my heart changing and I'll find my askings changing. You know, it's funny how that maturity, and I do believe as we delight in the Lord, we mature. It's funny the impact maturity has on you. I mean, can remember, I mean, for some of us, we have to remember way back. You ever remember walking into one of those candy stores? Tried to beg money off your parents? Pull out your pocket, you got 15 cents. I mean, where you can scoop those things up and buy them by the pound. How many would be honest? You stood there and looked at that candy and said, I may not have enough money now, but when I get big, when I grow up, when I got a job, I'll come into this candy store and I'll buy 10 pounds of Jawbreakers, I will. How many ever said something like that? I'm going to ask you, after you matured, some of you may have, but most of us, after we matured, we never did. Why? The maturing changed our desire. Did you know the presence of God will change your desires? So what does this really say? Well, let's look at the context. Delight yourself in the Lord. He'll give thee the desires of the heart. Let's put that in context. In context, first of all, we are told, I'm visiting the psalm here just briefly, but we're told that we mustn't fret because the wicked seem to have it all. The unbeliever seem to have all the pleasures and prosperous thing. We shouldn't fret. This is a context. Don't fret over what this world has. Don't fret because they seem to have everything going for them. The second thing of the context is we must consider, when we're wanting things, desiring things, we must consider how things end up. Not the immediate pleasure of a thing, but how do things end up? Let's look at the psalm again. Verse 2, don't fret because of the wicked when they prosper, because verse 2, they shall soon be cut down like the grass and wither as a green herb. Verse 9, for evildoers shall be cut off, but those that wait upon the Lord, they shall inherit the earth. It looks like they're having fun. It looks like they have all the good things. Don't envy them. Consider how they're going to end up. That's the context of this verse. Just one more thing about the context, and there's much more. I just selected three things here, but if you look at the context of this promise, really we have a choice. And by the way, if I had time to preach on this, I would. But the psalmist shows us so clearly we do have a choice in life. And some people never get this. If you'll get this from young on, it'll change everything about life. Here's our choice. We can either have immediate gratification and long-term good and reward. I didn't say that right, did I? Let's back it up. Back the tape up. You can have immediate gratification, but in the long term, have ruin and destruction and heartache and pain. Or you can have delayed gratification and in the long term, have good and reward. We're going to see this in this song. See, so many of the things we want are for immediate gratification. Look what he says here, verse 10. For yet a little while the wicked shall not be. Yea, thou shalt diligently consider his place that you envied, his nice house, and it shall not be. Look at verse 11. But the meek shall inherit the earth and shall delight themselves in the abundance of peace. This is the long run. Verse 18. The Lord knoweth the days of the upright, and their inheritance shall be forever. They shall not be ashamed in the evil time, and in the days of famine they shall be satisfied. Verse 20. But the wicked shall perish, and the enemies of the Lord shall be as the fat of lambs, and they shall consume into smoke, they shall consume away. And so here's this righteous man, and he doesn't have many of the things he would want to have. And here's this wicked man, and he has it all. He has all the good things, all the rich things, all the pleasurable things. But the psalmist said, as a righteous man, don't envy him. Consider the end. One day he'll lose it all. He'll lose his soul, and he's got an eternity without God. But look at you. You don't have much right now. But one day you're going to inherit the earth. You'll have eternal things. You'll have lasting peace. I'm talking about the context of what God would give us. Let's look at the intention of this verse. Delight thyself unto the Lord, and he shall give thee the desires of thine heart. Now here really is the whole teaching. I'm about done. Here's really how this verse works. Look for in the Lord what would make you happy and content. That's really what this verse is saying. That's what it intends to say. Don't look for in the world what would you think would make you happy. Don't look for in the world what you think would make you content. Don't look for in the world what you think would satisfy. Look for in the Lord what would make you happy and content. Delight, that word, delight thyself in the Lord. Expect happiness, and I'm using that word in a sense of joy. Expect happiness to come from the Lord and nowhere else. Why? Because in fact, joy will come from the Lord and nowhere else. How many knows God is eager to give to those who truly delight in Him? And here's the thing. It works this way with spouses and family members, parents and children. When one spouse delights in the other spouse just gives, gives, gives, unless they're a scoundrel, and some are that way. But in the normal working of things, you know, I have found that. And either she doesn't do it for that reason or I'm too dumb to figure out. But my wife gets for me whatever she wants. She does. I may be a pushover. She's not here. It's Lay's Retreat and I can talk this way. And I'm going to have to give her $5 for using her as an illustration. But she treats me so good that if she wants, she gets it. She delights in me. You don't see why or how, but she delights in me. And we are made in the image of God. And He's like a father. He's like a spouse. When His children, when His people delight in Him, He gives them. Because they're delighting in Him. They're looking for in Him their satisfaction. You know, I've been reading a lot about, you may not know it yet, young people, but they're calling you millennials. You may know that. But I've been reading a lot about how church can happen for millennials. And I'm disagreeing with a lot of it because they say, well, we need to quit having altar calls because millennials don't like to be called to commitment. And those type of things. And I've been thinking a lot about that. And I've been thinking about how many things have been tried to make church fun and interesting for the new generation. And I've come to the conclusion that the truth is, if a person isn't into Jesus, in the end, nothing's going to interest them. If a person's not into Jesus, nothing's going to keep them in the church. If a person isn't into Jesus, ultimately, no music are they going to find appealing. But I tell you something else. If you're into Jesus, you just delight in what delights Him. You love what loves Him. And you're interested in even Wednesday night Bible studies because it's His Word. It's delighting in Him. If you're into serving God for any other reason than being into God, you will get out of it. Serving God. So what's the intention? What does this verse say? Delight thyself in the Lord. It also says, put your life under God's control and direction. Put your life under God's. Look in the context, verse 23. The steps of a good man are ordered by the Lord, and he delighteth. See the word delight again? He delighteth in his way. You delight in God, and he delights in setting your way in front of you. You delight in the Lord, and he delights in ordering your steps. So to delight in the Lord is to put your life under God's control. And then one more thing. Leave it up to God what you have and don't have. You know, that's the thing about asking God. We've got to figure it out what we should have and what we shouldn't have. But what this verse is saying is leave it to God what we have and don't have. Look at verse 3. Trust the Lord, do good. Verse 5, commit thy way unto the Lord, trust also in him, and he shall bring it to pass. He'll make it happen. Verse 6, he shall bring forth thy righteousness as the light. He does it. Verse 7, one of my favorite verses, rest in the Lord and wait patiently for him. Fret not thyself because of him who prospereth in his way. But notice in all of these, God does it. God does it in your life. God orders your step. God brings about your righteousness. God causes you to prosper. That's what this verse intends to say. Delight thyself in the Lord, and he will give you the desires of your heart. He makes it happen. He'll give you what you should have. And then we close our Bible study with the so what. What does all this mean when we get it interpreted correctly? Well, first of all, let's look at it as having a right understanding of this verse. What impact does that have? Delight thyself in the Lord, and he shall give thee the desires of the heart. First of all, it means we can truly rest in God and not fret.

when we need it. Can we have that trust in Him? It also means delight thyself in the Lord. He will give thee the desires of the heart. He will cause things to turn out for our good, even if we must wait till the long term. We could know He's going to have them turn out for our good. And then there's one more thing, and I've already alluded to it, but delight thyself in the Lord. He'll give thee the desires of thy heart. We can have the confidence, if it's needed, He'll change us instead of our circumstances. You see, that's the thing about our prayers, and I know you've recognized this in your own praying. Our prayers are insistent that God would change our circumstances. But many times, God doesn't want to change our circumstances. He wants to change us to meet our circumstances. Delight thyself in the Lord. He'll change the desires of your heart. I'm going to finish in just a moment, but I want us to stop and consider that point on the converse. And I've mentioned it several times, but if delighting in God, spending time with God, can change my desires for the good, does it not conversely work? If I delight myself in the world, my desires will change for the bad. See? In fact, our desires end up mirroring what we're delighting in, what we're seeking fulfillment, contentment in. Well, what if we have a wrong understanding of this verse? So what? What if it's a wrong understanding? Well, let me tell you, first of all, as someone trying to serve the Lord, you set yourself up for a lot of disappointment and a trial of your faith. If you're going to interpret this verse wrongly, because I seek the Lord, He's going to give me whatever I want, you set yourself up for some big disappointment. Because how many's already discovered you're still not driving a Cadillac? Right? How many's found out you still don't have a six-figure income? You don't count the ones on the other side of the decimal. Let's get that straight. And you know, sometimes people get this idea and they're assisted in it by false teaching. Well, I'll tell you what, if you're a child of King, you're going to get rich and you're going to prosper. Just go ahead and march into His throne and just tell God what He's going to do for you. If you interpret that verse that way, you're going to be disappointed. You'll have a trial of your faith. If you understand this verse wrongly, you'll end up asking things that if God were to give them to you, it'd be disastrous. And did you know there is a truth, Brother Bill, that if we ask God for something enough, and even if He knows it's bad for us, if we're persistent, sometimes He'll go ahead and give it to us. How many remember when Israel kept saying, "Look, we want a king, we want a king, we want a king"? He gave them one. Did it work out good for them? How many knows the verse? He gave them their request, but sent leanness to their soul. Leave it to God. He knows best. I remember our pastor saying many times, you go ahead, music. I think I got some comments and questions. But my pastor for years said many times, it's better to want something that you don't have than to have something you don't want. That's good, isn't it? Delight thyself in the Lord, and He shall give thee the desires that have been changed in you because you delighted in the Lord. He'll give you those desires because you've delighted in Him. And you're desiring what He would have for your life. Amen. Here's some comments or questions. This is very good. I can hear Jesus saying, "Seek ye first the kingdom of God, and all these things will be added to you." One question here. Did I quote that right? Did Jesus say, "Seek ye first the kingdom of God and His righteousness, and then seek the other things"? Did He say that? What did He say? Seek the kingdom of God and His righteousness. They'll happen. You won't even have to seek them. Let me know when you're warm enough. Oh, that's Brother Tim about the thermostat.

Okay, here's another comment. In order to truly delight yourself in the Lord, we first need to change our desires. And if we change our desires, we will delight in Him. And if we delight in Him, we'll desire more of Him and the things He desires for us. And that's a very good comment. The only thing I would say is the only way you'll be able to change your desires is to come and give yourself to Him and get in His presence. Those can't be changed. So do preachers that preach this falsely only have motives for making themselves rich, or do they preach it because it is easy to make others feel good about themselves? I think both of those are motives, and I would hate to assign that to every minister that preaches this in the prosperity vein, that they're just out for the money, though I do believe it's true for some. Their record bears it out. I also want to always bring this on the table. Sometimes the motive isn't wrong. It's just people got it wrong somewhere way back, were taught it wrong, and so they've been repeating that error to themselves and to others that they teach, and there was no intention there. You might remember when we started this that I've always taught that the number one rule when you study the Bible is be honest. Is that really what it says? Is that what God really was intending to say? I so appreciate the comments tonight. And now, we've got a few minutes here. Could we stand across the building? Here's what I want us to do. Could we come to the altar and delight ourselves in the Lord? Could you do that? Don't make it the altar tonight about ourselves. Let's make it about Him. Come to the altar and delight yourself in the Lord. Could you do that? Let's come and fill the altars tonight. Maybe even put aside the asking for the evening. Maybe just put aside the asking God for the evening. Come and just delight yourself in the Lord. Lord, I want to be in your presence all day long. I've been with Jesus. I want to be in your presence. Amen. Look to Him. Find in Him your joy. Find in Him your contentment. Find in Him the satisfaction. Delight yourself in the Lord. Hallelujah. Hallelujah. Hallelujah. Hallelujah. Thank you, Jesus. Let's delight in Him tonight. Lord, I need your presence. Lord, I need you, Jesus. Lord, I need you, Jesus.

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2: Have everyone here, may the Lord bless you. I also want to announce there is a community correction center service today if you're involved in that ministry, and I appreciate everybody that is. I'm going to read from Exodus chapter 20 if you'd like to read there with me. We'll start there, and I may read some other scriptures, probably will, but Exodus chapter 20 is a famous chapter in the Bible. It is the chapter where we talk about the Ten Commandments, and how important those are. In Exodus chapter 20, in verse 1, said, "And God spake all these words, saying, I am the Lord thy God, which have brought thee up out of the land of Egypt, out of the house of bondage. Thou shalt have no other gods before me. Thou shalt not make unto thee any graven image or likeness of anything that is in heaven above, or that is in earth beneath, or that is in the water under the earth. Thou shalt not bow thyself to them, nor serve them. For I, the Lord thy God, am a jealous God, visiting the iniquity of the fathers upon the children unto the third and fourth generation, unto them that hate me, and showing mercy unto thousands of them that love me and keep my commandments." I want to preach on our indescribable God. Idolatry has always been a great and terrible temptation to man. Man is a worshiper. Man will always worship something. Even atheistic regimes have turned into worshiping different things. They worship the government. If you want to know that communist Russia, what they worship, just go to Lenin's tomb, or, you know, study history about how they used to go to Lenin's tomb. They worshiped a man. But at any rate, man is a worshiper. It's a strange thing that man gets in the habit of doing, making images of their own hands by their own hands, and then bowing down to them and calling them God and praying to them. I never forget when I was down in the San Blas Islands in Panama, and staying with a certain fellow that was supposed to be the pastor of the church there. And I looked over in the corner, and it was one of their little idols that they have. It kind of looks like a walking stick, really, but a little idol on top of a walking stick. And I found out that he had been an idol maker before he got saved. It looked to me like he was going back to his idol making, and he did, by the way, sadly. But it's strange that people would make things and then worship things and then expect those things that they make to be able to get them out of problems that are too big for them. That's exactly the way that man does. And when God demanded that there be no other gods before him, he said, "I'm like no other thing and like no other person." And then when he said, "Thou shalt not make unto thee any graven images and bow down to them," that included anything that would try to describe him. Now, I know that there's been some talented sculptors. There have been some amazing artists. But the truth is, no sculptor nor artist could ever depict God the way he really is. And to make God, even a symbol of God, to where people would bow down to that, is somewhat saying of God, he's describable. You can paint him. You can sculpt him. You can whittle him out of wood. And I'm just going to tell you, there ain't nobody like God. Amen. He's higher than the highest. He's greater than our imagination. He's more tremendous than our vocabulary. There's nothing that we can say nor do to describe him. And so when he was speaking about these worshipful images, that's what he was talking about. He wasn't just talking about, say, a decoration or something like that. He talked about something that someone would make that they would worship. He was saying, if you're trying to whittle me out, if you're trying to paint me, let me just tell you, you can't do it. Amen. You cannot in any wise describe God in that manner. He's bigger than all of that. He's greater than all of that. He's more powerful than all of that. And so it's a sin to bow down and worship these things. But friends, sometimes even maybe in our own minds, I mean, we may not whittle him out and so on, but sometimes we might confine him down to our own thinking, our own ways, and make him very, very small and minute. But in that second commandment about God, he wants us to understand he's great. He's high and lifted up. When that Moses went before Pharaoh, Pharaoh asked a question when Moses said that the Lord said to let my people go. Pharaoh, who lived amongst a bunch of carved gods, a bunch of carried gods, a bunch of artworks that they called gods, said, "Who is the Lord that I should obey him?" He's fixing to find out. Amen. I'm going to tell you, he's bigger than the frog god. Amen. He's bigger than the lice god. He's bigger than the Nile god. He's bigger than the sun god. And he's bigger than Pharaoh, that claimed to be God as well. Amen. In Psalm 139, it says, "O Lord, thou hast searched me and known me." You know, sometimes I even surprise myself. I don't even know if I know myself all that well. Amen. But he searches us and he knows us. He knows us. "Thou knowest my downsettings and my uprisings." I couldn't count however many times I even sat down and stood up in this service right now off the top of my head, but God knows every time I did. And not only that, he knows every time you did. And however many times everybody in this world did. Said, "Thou understandest my thoughts afar off." You know what? Sometimes even in church, if somebody's testifying, I'll have to say, "What'd they say?" I can't understand them afar off. But God don't have any static nor hearing problem about what all we think. Not just what we say, but what it comes across loud and clear. "Amen, thou compasseth my path, my lying down, and art acquainted with all my ways." Amen. God knows exactly how all the ways that we have went. Amen. He's compiled them up. "For there is not a word in my tongue, but lo, thou, O Lord, knowest it altogether. Thou hast beset me behind and before, and thy hand is upon me. Such knowledge is too wonderful for me. It is high. I cannot attain unto it." And friend, when we get to really thinking about God, it is a high thing, isn't it? It's an amazing thing. Amen. Whither shall I go from thy spirit? Or whither shall I flee from thy presence? If I ascend up into the heaven, thou art there. That's the best place anybody could be. And God's there. And it says, if I make my bed in hell, behold, thou art there. That's the worst place somebody could be. But God's there. Amen. If I take the wings of the morning and dwell in the uttermost part of the sea, that's an impossible place. Who can live in the sea? Amen. But it says, even there shall thy hand lead me, and thy right hand shall hold me. If I say, surely the darkness shall cover me, even the night shall be light about me. Brother Wallace Timmons used to say, amen, God sees every black bug under every black rock on a black night. God sees. Yea, the darkness hideth not from thee, but the night shineth as the day. The darkness and the light are both alike unto thee. For thou hast passed my reins, thou hast covered me in my mother's womb. In other words, even before I was born, God knew exactly everything about us. And friend, I want you to know He knows your name. Amen. He knows all of those things. I loved it back a few years ago when I read that scripture. I'd always thought that the Bible says that God knew the number of the hairs on your head. That's not what it says. It says He numbers the hairs of your head. Amen. It's one thing for Him to know we got 1,000 or a million, whatever we got. I don't have a clue. But I'll tell you, it's another thing to say He numbers them. In other words, that's number one, that's number two, that's number three, number four. Well, number five just took off. Amen. Amen. We'll rename number six, number five right now. But He's got them all numbered, the Bible says. I know He calls the stars by name, but He calls all of my hair a certain number. And He does yours too. Praise God. Amen. You probably, I know I told this story before. Amen. But there was a preacher who's pretty discouraged. Back during the, you know, before the age of the cell phone, he was taking a trip, and as he's driving down the road, they pulled off to eat, and his family went into a Pizza Hut off to the side, and he kind of stayed in the van just a little bit before he went in. All of a sudden, a payphone, an ancient thing of Stone Age history back years ago. Amen. For you young people that don't know what they are, payphone was there on the side of the road, and it started ringing, and he said, I don't know why in the world I answered that phone. Why would I answer a payphone? He said, but I picked it up, and the lady said, oh, Pastor, I'm so glad you're home. She said, I've been needing to talk to you about something. She said, something is so on my heart. She talked to him, and he gave her some advice. And she said, Pastor, I don't know what I'd have done if you wasn't at home. Thank you for answering your phone. He hung up. Amen. Got back in the van after they ate. He's so happy. He had been discouraged. And she said, what are you so happy about? His wife did. He said, God knows my phone number. Hallelujah. I tell you, He knows your name. He knows when you sit down, you stand up. He knows where you're walking. He's there before you get there. He compasses you before and behind. He's in front of you. He's behind you. Surely goodness and mercy shall follow me all the days of my life, and I shall dwell in the house of the Lord. Who would want a God that you could describe? Who would want a God that you needed to carry around? Who'd want a God you'd have to dust off? Who'd want a God that you can, amen, put within your own confines of your own imagination? I'm glad that I serve an indescribable God that cares for us and loves us. Hallelujah. I'm going to go to a scripture that Brother Robert referred to in Isaiah chapter 40. Amen. I love Isaiah. 66 chapters. Amen. You know there's 66 books in the Bible. Some people have called Isaiah a little Bible. Amen. The first 39 chapters of Isaiah have to deal a lot with the Old Testament government, seems like. Amen. I'm not telling you there wasn't a promise of the Messiah and certain things of grace, but just like the Old Testament had a government of God and predicted the Messiah coming, and oh, how wonderful that was. But you know, and all of a sudden in chapter 40, the last 27 chapters deal with a whole lot different picture. And the center of the last 27 chapters is Isaiah 53. Hallelujah. Amen. He was wounded for our transgressions. He was bruised for our iniquities. The chastisement of our peace was upon him, and with his stripes we are healed. Amen. Glory to God. I want you to understand that Isaiah, some even have called him the fifth gospel. He had so much about Jesus Christ. And in Isaiah 40 in verse 1, it says, comfort ye, my people, saith your God. Amen. I love that, because God does not stutter. If he said, comfort ye, my people, amen, he was wanting double comfort to come to the people of God. Hallelujah. Amen. Comfort ye, my people, he said. And then he said, speak comfortably to Jerusalem. And he talks about all of this, amen, and crying to her, and her warfare is accomplished, that her iniquity is pardoned, for she hath received of the Lord's hand double for all her sins. Yes, he said, I chastised her, I gave my wrath to her, she had double for her sins, but now pardoned her, I put away her sins, comfort you, amen, for double punishment, I'm given double comfort. Hallelujah. You may be here today feeling like that you've sure paid for your sins, but God has double comfort for double punishment for your sins. Then it starts out in verse 3. Isn't it amazing here, this last 27 chapters, the voice of him that crieth in the wilderness, prepare you the way of the Lord, make straight the death. You know who that's talking about, John the Baptist, but you know who the Lord is. The Lord is Jesus Christ. John the Baptist comes and prepares the way of the Lord, and Jesus comes. Praise the name of the Lord. Verse 5, and the glory of the Lord shall be revealed, and all flesh shall see it together, for the mouth of the Lord has spoken it. What a great thing it is. The glory of God was manifested in flesh and walked among us. Praise the name of the Lord. And he said, if you've seen me, you've seen the Father. I'm glad. Amen. I know that God's indescribable somewhat, but I'm also glad that God showed us how much he loves us, and God showed us how much he cared for us, and God showed us what he wants to do for us and in us and through us by Jesus Christ coming into this world, and his glory was housed in flesh. But, amen, as Brother Robert said, there's a lot of scriptures in this about how great God is, and so I'll just read a few of them. In verse 12 it says, who hath measured the waters in the hollow of his hand, and meted out the heavens with a span, and comprehended the dust of the earth in a measure, and weighed the mountains and scales and the hills in a balance. God did that. Amen. I realize if we had somebody here that had a real big hand, and you could get a cup of water in that hand, that'd be an amazing man. That'd be a big man right there. God holds the Atlantic and the Pacific, amen, and all the oceans and the waters in his hand. I've been up to the Great Lakes. You can't see across, amen, the Great Lakes. I've been at the edge of the ocean. You can't see across the ocean. And so, friend, if you're on one side of God's hand, amen, you couldn't see across to the other side. But praise God, he holds all of that in the palm of his hand. And the Bible says he meted out the heavens with a span. Amen. I don't know. They keep on measuring it bigger and bigger and bigger all the time. But this universe is billions of light years wide. And God's thumbs out on one side and his little fingers out on the other side. That's what a span is. Amen. His hand spans the heavens. Glory be to Jesus. Amen. Behold, in verse 15, the nations are as a drop of a bucket. Brother Vince Wilson used to say, if you put a bucket on either side of even a child and put a drop of water in one of those buckets and asked and blindfolded the child, amen, and had him pick up the bucket, amen, and ask him which one had a drop of water in it, amen, he couldn't tell which one it was. And he said, you could take all the nations and put them in one bucket on either side of God, and he's so powerful that when he picked them up, he couldn't tell which one was empty and which one had the nations in it. I know some people get worried about the nations, but they're counted as small dust in the balance. Hallelujah. Amen. When that somebody is wanting to weigh something out just right, they may make sure that the balance is perfect and right, but I'm going to tell you right now, they never dust off the balance. Amen. I know I've said some of this before. Y'all bear with me. Amen. But amen, I've tried to lose weight, and right now I'm in a weight gaining program. Amen. No matter what people say, I have not lost any weight. I'm so much heavier now than I was last year. It's embarrassing. But at any rate, as much as I want the scale to go down, amen, I take off my shoes and my jacket and stuff, but you know, I've never dusted it off, because dust don't matter. Amen. And the nations are like dust in a balance. They're insignificant. Amen. God just keeps right on going. Hallelujah. Glory to God. Behold, he taketh up the isles as a very little thing. Verse 17, all nations before him are as nothing. They are counted to him as less than nothing and vanity. They're like bubbles. Amen. They don't hinder God. God's on his throne. Amen. He's greater than... You can't compare the president, and I realize we talk about the authority of kings and leaders of this world and say he's the King of Kings. That's biblical. But in all reality, just like Brother Robert said, that's a pitiful example. Amen. The rulers of this world are as nothing in comparison to the rulership of our God in heaven. Amen. To whom then will you liken God? Or what likeness will you compare unto him? He's indescribable. He's greater than all of these things. Amen. Verse 22 says, it is he that setteth on the circle of the earth. Amen. Now, I'll have to admit, one time I was in a Sunday school class. Amen. When I was evangelizing, and the fellow was talking about Genesis, and he got to speaking about evolution, how some people believe evolution. He said, that's not biblical. I amened him on that. Then he said, some people even teach that the world's round. I almost started laughing, but then all of a sudden, it was obvious he believed it was flat. Well, the Bible says that God sets on the circle of the earth. Amen. Amen. Don't let anybody deceive you about that. I don't think anybody would. But amen, he sets on the circle of the earth. When the rest of the world and science thought that the world was flat, the Bible was right all along back then. And I want to tell you, even right now, amen, when scientists and intellectuals say that it was an evolutionary process, when it's all said and done, it's going to be what God said in Genesis 1. that's going to rule the day. Amen. Amen. He sits on the circle of the earth, and the inhabitants thereof are as grasshoppers. Amen. I've never tripped over a grasshopper. I've never had a grasshopper hinder me from coming to church. Amen. Or doing anything I want to do. Amen. I'll tell you, there's nobody in this world that's going to stop God's progress. Amen. He's bigger than the nations. He's bigger than individuals. Amen. He stretched out the heavens as a curtain and spread them out as a tent to dwell in. Just as easy as you ladies move your curtains around in your house, God can roll up the heavens. He can move them here and there however he wants to do it. Just as easy as a boy sets up a pup tent in the back, God can pet them up and take them down anytime he wants to. Who'd want a little God? Who'd want a tiny God? Who'd want a small God? Amen. I want a God that's bigger than me. I want a God that's greater than I am. I want a God that blows my mind, that stretches my imagination. Hallelujah. That brings me to a place of awesome worship. You're going to worship something, friend. Oh, yes. Oh, glory. I want to worship a God that's bigger than me. Woo! Thank you, Jesus. And this is what I want to come down to. Would you all agree that God has knowledge and strength and power? That God has greatness? When you put God in a box, when you make him small and minuscule, you make his power small and nothing. This God, in verse 29 of Isaiah 40, the writer of the prophet Isaiah says, this God, he giveth. Now that's amazing in itself, isn't it? He giveth. What does he give? He gives power. Who's he give it to? To the faint. And to them that have no might, he increaseth strength. Even the youths shall faint and be weary, and the young men shall utterly fall. But they that wait upon the Lord shall renew their strength. They shall mount up with wings as eagles. They shall run and not be weary. They shall walk and not faint. Why? Because they got a God that's bigger than them. They got a God that's indescribable in his power and wisdom. And he gives to weak people strength. He gives to faint people help. You say, Brother Lord, I'm in trouble right now. Thank God you got a God that's bigger than you are. He's indescribable. How great thou art. He knows your name. He knows when you sit down, when you stand up, when you're going through a valley. Amen. Amen. Away with these gods that have eyes but cannot see, and ears but cannot hear, hands but cannot touch. I want a God that's a great God that knows all things, that has all power. Amen. Amen. Oh, let men worship things and stuff. I'm going to lift up the name of my God. I'm going to bow down before him because he's the one that can take care of us. He can move the mountains. He can change the nations. He can deliver from sin. He can clean somebody's blood of hepatitis C. He can deliver from an incurable disease they find in a back, or take a smashed hand and use it to glorify his holy name to a doctor. Hey man, I'll tell you what he can do. He can say, stand up, I've taken your drug habit and what all these other drug rehab places could not do. God, just speaking the word, takes care of it all. I'll tell you what God can do. Amen. God can remake a heart that had a hole in it and make it perfectly well. I'll tell you what God can do. He can take gout right out. Amen. Just as soon, amen, as you raise your hands and praise the Lord, all of that fiery hurt that's in that foot can leave by the power of God. Amen. I just want you to know right now, He can correct retinas. Amen. He can rebuild them. Oh, my God's a great God. Amen. We ought to believe Him. Who is the Lord that I should obey Him, is what Pharaoh said. I say He's a great God and everybody ought to obey Him. He can heal you of your sickness. He can take you through cancer. Can He, Brother Mike? Hallelujah. Glory be to Jesus. I want you to understand, you're going to worship somebody. Why worship a small God? Why worship a pitiful God? It's time to lift up an indescribable, almighty, all-powerful, all-knowing God. Amen. Why bow down and say, I don't know if you can save them. God can deliver. I don't know if God can heal them. God can heal them. I don't know if my heart will ever be the same again. God can heal your heart. God can heal your home. God can do it all. Hallelujah. Hallelujah. Amen. That second commandment, amen, is not just a forbidding of bowing down to these little things. Amen. It's saying I'm the only one that deserves worship. Worship me. I'm big enough to be worshiped. All these other things are so petty and weak. Why give your time and devotion to Him? Lift up God. Put Him in His rightful place. He'll change your life. You know, when was it? I can't remember. A couple Sundays ago, while I was preaching, the Holy Ghost fell, and I said to put your hand on yourself if you're sick, and we're going to just pray for yourself. We'll pray for you right then. Y'all remember that? Amen. There was people touched because you was in the presence of a great God. Hallelujah. Listen, church, we don't just come, amen, to hear good preaching and good singing, and we got that, but it's all about the greatness of God. It's the greatness of our living God. Hallelujah. He sets high, but He looks low. Amen. He understands what you're going through. You say, Brother Lord, I come to church pretty weak this morning. You're the one. Amen. He's wanting to give you something this morning. He's wanting to give you power. He's wanting to give you strength. He's wanting to lift you up. He's wanting you to fly and soar high with the eagles. Oh, give Him a praise. What'd you say, brother?
3: Receive it. Receive it.
2: Yeah. Oh, receive the strength of God. Receive the power of God. Woo. Glory to God. Glory to God. Could we all stand? Let's give Him a hand clap of praise and honor the God of glory.

0: Oh, I just feel like God's wanting to help somebody in such a real way. Amen. The power of God's in this place. There could be miracles done with nobody being anointed. I mean, we already have her already. But it's the presence of God that makes the difference. Amen. If you're feeling weak, I want you to come up here and raise your hands and start worshiping your big God, your indescribable, amazing God. If you say, I'm just feeling a little weak here, amen, I'm going to lift him up. I'm going to put him in his rightful place. Lift him up. Come on right now. Feeling a little weak right now. Hallelujah. It doesn't matter if it's the heavy burden of a trial or some type of testing that you're going through. You got a God that's bigger than every temptation, a God that's bigger than every trial. Hallelujah. Come on. Come on. Hallelujah. I appreciate thee. I feel like there's some more. Amen. Sometimes just admitting your need and lifting up the Lord, that's a great thing to do. Glory be to Jesus. Come on up here. Hallelujah. Oh, I'm going to lift up my big God. I'm going to take my little needs. Amen. In comparison to him, they're little. I'm not saying they are in comparison to me or you. Amen. But God wants to give you power and strength. Glory to God. Could we all come around this altar? Let's lift up God. Let's help these. Amen. As they're seeking the Lord, let's help them to lift up God. It's easier when many people are praising and lifting up his holy name. Let's praise him. Let's worship him. Hallelujah. Glory to God.
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3: Upon the Lord shall renew their strength. They shall mount up with wings as eagles. They shall run and not be weary. They shall walk and not faint. But Elijah ran, and he fainted. What's wrong? Scripture wrong? We read it wrong? God failed? No, no. The strong faint. The young men get weary. I've said it, and so have you. Going to wait on the Lord. And go pray. Do you know in the whole Bible, I couldn't find one scripture that praying was waiting on God. They that wait, that's the condition. Everybody can meet that condition. The young, the old, the learned, the unlearned. They may not all be missionaries or singers or preachers or teachers. Choir directors and musicians. But we can all wait.
4: We can all wait.
3: If we meet the conditions, then shall mount up with wings. That brings me to the question, what is waiting on God? In the Old Testament, 76 times the word wait is mentioned, with 25 different meanings. In the New Testament, it's mentioned 25 times with 8 different meanings. Now, if I went through all the meanings, Brother Gallagher wouldn't get to preach. So we're not going to do that. We're going to put him in a basket. We're going to shake him. We're going to get us a notebook and a pencil. We're going to divide him in 4 categories. The first one, is silence. That don't sound like praying, does it? No. Too many times we run in like Charles Barnett said. God, this is Charles Barnett, Bransville, Missouri. I need a message for tonight. Goodbye, Lord. It means the soul bowing in silence, in hush, in awe. Isaiah 62:1 said, truly my soul waiteth upon you, and from him cometh my salvation. Verse 5. My soul wait thou only upon God, for my expectation is from him. Prayer is the wings that takes us to God. But waiting till we get the answer. The next is expectancy or hope. 22 times the word wait means to expect. Jesus told us about two men with church. One of them went up front, come testimonies. He got up and said, thank God, I'm not like that publican back there. But he bowed his head, smote his breast. And Jesus said he went down justified because he was wanting something. Expecting something. Yeah. But the man up front didn't need nothing, wasn't looking for nothing, and didn't get nothing. Right. In the natural, mom and dad can help. Brother and sister can help. Friend can help. But when it comes to our soul, only one person can help, and that is God. Amen. The next is to watch. In Proverbs 8:34. Blessed is a man that heareth me, watching daily at the post of my door. 27:18, whoso keepeth the fig tree shall eat the fruit thereof. So be he that waiteth on his master shall be honored. My oldest brother was in Europe in the Second World War, and I was in the Pacific. I don't know how he got it, but he got a job at driving a Jeep for some officer. All he had to do was be ready when the officer wanted to go and wait till he got ready to come back. No work to it, just watching and waiting. But the late Brother Ralph Cook was up in 70. He told me, he said, I've been looking several years for somebody to take my place. L.D. Moore was at Granite City that year. L.D. Moore told this at Allentown. He said, the dinner bell rung. The tabernacle vacated. Said every light in the building was on. The amplifier's on. He said, well, bless God, somebody has to pay this electric bill. So he started looking for a breaker switch. Brother Collins here, he can verify it. They wanted a breaker switch, I mean, one light switch in that tabernacle. With a breaker box up on the rostrum in a little room. L.D. found it, flipped all the breakers off. Walked outside, the chair line was long. So his brother L.D. stood like this, looking around. He saw some paper. He walked over and picked it up, put it in the trash can. Come back. Somebody tapped him on the shoulder. Said, Brother Moore, I've been looking several years for a man to take my place. Said, I found him. Well, Brother Moore said, praise the Lord. He wouldn't mind telling me who he is. Said, you. He said, no, I'm from Oklahoma. Why did he do that? He was watching. Right. He was observing. Right. I followed people out of the church. And they walk over songbooks. They walk over paper. And never stoop to pick it up. But if you wait on God, you got to watch. Whether you're a man, a soldier, or a servant, we're servants of the Lord. It means to serve or minister. You remember the story. David was in battle. He went out one evening. Looked down over the hill. His mouth began to water. He said, oh, for a drink of the well of the gate of Bethlehem. Yes. That was not a command. That was only a desire. But three mighty men broke through and dipped the skins in the well. Come back with beads of sweat on the outside. David, here's your drink. I can't drink that. That's the price of blood. They ministered unto him. So it means, most of all, to expect, to waiting, to bow in holy hush to observe, to minister. That's our part. And it says it shall run and not be weary. There's been many stories wrote on how an eagle gets her strength when they get old. I've heard all kinds of stories. I've heard the other eagles carry the meat. I heard they go up, find them a rock, and that old beak gets crooked. They can't get their mouth open, and they peck that beak off. I've heard when they grow new feathers, which I think perhaps is right. My mother used to lay eggs. She'd buy 50 little chickens. She'd eat the roosters and save the pullets. She had egg customers, 50 cents a dozen. If they went to $2, she still sold them for 50 cents. If they went to a dime a dozen, she sold them 50 cents a dozen. I'd go home every once in a while. Mom would say, "The old hen's not laying." I'd say, "What's wrong?" "Well, go to the hen house and look." I'd go there, and where the peat goes through the crack in the fence, it'd be bald. Up on their head, be bald. Then they'd be ashamed to get on the nest. But after a while, when them feathers started to grow, they started laying eggs. This really means to exchange garments. There's a lot of places, Fairfield, Illinois, different places, that in the center of the town, it's a circle. And in the center of the town, there's a podium where the politicians and preachers used to preach. Well, I'm told in the Old Testament that if a man had a son, he wore short sleeves and short pants. Well, when he would come of age, this daddy bought him a coat with long sleeves. And he took him to the podium. And he said, "Hold there, hold there, hold there. My son's of age, come." And he'd take that little short coat off and put that long coat on him. And he'd be a man. He could do business. Brother John David Long pioneered a work in Denton, Texas years ago. That's when Jeff and Linda was little kids. Helen was combing her hair, and John David was trying to get him dressed. I think Jeff Law, that was a bow-leggedest, pigeon-toed little boy that I've ever seen in my life. He's like that. And John David was trying to get his britches on him, and he just kept it going. He'd say, "Jeff, stand still." He'd stand still a minute, and he'd start again. "Jeff, stand still." Do you know what? God would like to put some long britches on some people, but he can't get us still long enough. We had one baby, and it died at birth, so I never had too much experience diapering babies. But while I was still in the service, Crane, Indiana, my wife became friends of a Jeannie Strickland who lived across the street. And they was gone someplace one day. And Jeannie at the last minute said, "I can't go. There ain't no babysitter." I said, "Well, I'll babysit for you." It was a little girl baby. So she brought it over. And I glued it under the chin. I sang lullabies in them barracks where we live. An old couple, Burgess Bray, lived next door. Little did I know, they were listening to me sing to that baby. Whoa, what a song. What a song. Yeah. And I made it all right till the little baby had an accident. Boy, I will tell you, I understand why babies cry now. I tell you what, it wasn't these wrapping around, it was them big old bird's eye with them big safety pins, about like that. So I got that mess off that baby. I got me a wash rag with warm water, and I went to work. I tell you what, I cleaned her up. I got me some talcum powder, and I powdered her good. Boy, she began to coo. She began to kick. So I got that big bird's eye. I laid it out like it's supposed to be laid. And I laid her in that. I tell you what, I'd say, "Lay still. Lay still. I don't want to stick you. Be still. I don't want to stick you." She didn't pay me no mind. She just kicked and bucked. I'll tell you what, there's some of you here today been wearing diapers for 20 years. God wants to dress you. You will then get you still. I read yesterday, "Why gaddest thou about? Why gaddest?" I tell you what, some people, God don't know where to church to find them in. I go in a community, I don't know where to say, "Welcome home," or "Glad to see you." I tell you what, some folks just gad about. God wants you to get settled. He wants you...

0: buggy. And the buggy driver said, "Oh, preacher, look at the eagles." He didn't even open a flap. He said, "Sir, eagles don't fly in flocks. They fly alone. They can mount higher, be quiet longer than any bird. Little old sparrow lights on the windowsill, he won't shut up. Yip, yip, yip, yip, yip. But an eagle can sit up there and watch." A lot of saints get a blessing like last night, and they lose it before they get home out of their mouth. Stand still. Stand still. Eagles like big things. Big mountains. Big rocks. Big trees. Expect big things. Attempt big things. They're not often seen. One of Brother Claude Ely's homecomings, he used to have in a schoolhouse. I don't know who the young man was, but he was on the preacher's place up on the rostrum. He was just sat there, daring off, wasn't saying a word. That year, Brother Ely called on all the old preachers first. Then he called on this young man. Oh, he got that place ablaze. Brother Ely, I remember him saying, said, "I knew you had it." Said, "You still." He was thinking. Brother Vernon McClellan said he never killed many squirrels, but some of the best messages he ever got was under a hickory tree. Quietness.
1: Come on, brother.
0: Run and not be weary. Old Elijah run faster than the Arabian horses.
1: Yes.
0: But he got weary.
1: Yes, he did.
0: Walk and not faint. Brother Jimmy Joe, if you and I had wrote that, we wrote we're going to walk till we get to going good. Then we're going to take off and running. We get going full speed. We're going to spread our wings and we're going to fly.
1: Yes.
0: But God wrote it backwards. Going to fly first, then run, then walk. That walking's what gets most people. That steady grind. That everyday drudgery. Walk. Walk. Walk. God sees the end from the beginning. We get our strength by waiting. Then we mount up. Then we come down to serve. Run errands. Do work. Fight battles. Testify, sing, janitor to the church, mow the grass. By the way, do you notice these sidewalks? How good they're.
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4: Oh, hallelujah. Praise the Lord. We're travelers. Amen. Oh, hallelujah. Hallelujah. Thank you, choir, for that encouragement tonight. It's been good to be in the house of the Lord. Amen. I want to talk to you the next little bit of something I believe is so important to where we're at as individuals, as the people of God, as the church of God. Amen. I want you to turn into your Bibles, if you would, to 2 Timothy chapter 3, verse 14. Apostle Paul giving instruction to his son in the faith, Timothy. And I want to take something he shared with Timothy as instruction and inspiration for all of us tonight through the help of the Holy Spirit. Praise God.

Amen. We've hardly got comfortable from standing during the singing, but could we stand again? Amen. Thank you for your honoring of God's word. Amen. I don't think we can honor the things of God enough. Amen. Here's the instruction. But continue. You know, actually, I could stop right there and there's the sermon right there. But continue. But continue thou in the things thou hast learned and hast been assured of, knowing of whom thou hast learned them. But continue thou. I'm going to take a different approach with this than I normally would or it might seem logical to take. And I want to entitle this. This is the title. This is an indication of a series. It's not a series. It's the title. I want to entitle this tonight on this, to be continued. To be continued. Hallelujah. That's what God wants written over every life here, to be continued. Wherever you're at, whatever you're facing, amen, God wants it to be known. This is a life that's to be continued. Amen. Continue thou in the things which I heard. Stretch forth a hand this way. Pray for me tonight that God would speak to us as His people. Heavenly Father, I pray for Your Holy Spirit. God, shut up every distracting thought away from me, Lord, tonight, that I could speak to Your people the truth of God. Holy Spirit, move in our hearts. In the midst of the world in which we live, evil and temptation and seduction and deceit on every hand, God, You're raising up a people totally prepared for Your second return. May tonight's message be a part, Lord, an increment of that, of preparation of the people of God for the return of Jesus Christ. Help us, Lord, to preach this tonight as You've given it to us in Jesus' name. Amen. You can be seated tonight. Have you ever read a book that was really a good book? It kept your interest, kept you in suspense, built a plot, everything about the book you like, and all of a sudden you realized you were reading the last page. And you thought to yourself, wait a minute, it can't end here. I've got too many questions that I still don't have answered. I don't even know if he got with her or not. You think to yourself, I just can't believe there's some things I don't understand and things aren't really coming out the satisfactory way that I like to see them. How many's ever read a book like that? And then you read the last line and looked a little bit further down the page, and what did it say? To be continued. Maybe you watched a movie and it was so interesting and you really liked that movie and you're really into it. And all of a sudden you realize it's coming to the end. And it can't end here. You just tell yourself, there's no way it can end here. It's got to go on. But it's ending. And the screen goes blank for a second, and then all of a sudden it begins to ticker across or scroll down, and it says, to be continued. Hallelujah. Have you ever been that place with your walk with God? Got questions that aren't being answered? Difficult situations that seem like it's just going to take every bit of your spiritual strength? Have you ever been there and things aren't working out the way you think they ought to work out, and you're thinking to yourself, it just can't end this way? Ever been there? I want you to know God's message tonight, if you're at that place, it's not over with. It's to be continued. It might even be in a good sense. I mean, you've never had such a good time as you did at camp in the Lord. You've never been at such a good place as you were in your life, and now all of a sudden everything is changing. And you say, it cannot end this way. I want you to know, it's to be continued. Some of you are in a bad time right now. I mean, you're facing trials and difficulties, and you're thinking to yourself, is this the way things are going to end in my story? With just an accumulation of bad things happening in my life? I want you to know, if you're at that place, I've got some words for you tonight. It's to be continued. It's to be continued. The story's not over. Amen. I don't know if you've ever been at that crisis when it appears that Satan just won.
How many's ever been there where it just appears Satan just won? He'd like you to think that your story's over. But I want you to know, if you're a child of God and you believe in Him, you may be in the place that looks like Satan just won. But I got three words for you tonight. To be continued. Oh, can somebody say amen? Hallelujah. Amen. You say, well, there's been revivals in times past. There's been prolonged periods where God has moved in my life. But that seems to be all over with now. It doesn't seem like God's doing anything. I got three words for you tonight. To be continued. I want to tell you something about your story tonight, your walk with God, your life with God. It's to be continued. Amen. You say, what are you talking about, Pastor? Well, maybe you've done your best and things have ended disappointedly. To be continued. Maybe you've not given up serving God, but you failed. You failed miserably. You've made mistakes. You've really got into something you shouldn't have got into, and you're wondering if you can get out of it. To be continued. Hallelujah. Amen. Your story is not over with. God is not through. There's more to your story. It's not going to end like this. Amen. Unrelentingly, the bad has been piled up. I know some of you may say, I'm just getting older and older and older, and I'm never going to see those things come to fruition that I believe God was going to bring to pass in my life. I want you to know God's still not through. It's still to be continued. Hallelujah. Amen. I've lost some sound up here, Brother Tim, but I want you to think for a moment of those three Hebrew children. Amen. They made a stand for God. You know the story. You've heard it many times in Sunday school. But Nebuchadnezzar, he built that image of the beast, and he told the multitudes of people, when you hear the music sound, I want you to fall down, and I want you to begin to worship that image, really in honor of Nebuchadnezzar. Amen. They played the music, and thousands of people fell over bowing to that pagan god. Amen. Except three: Shadrach, Meshach, and Abednego. And there's always somebody to try to tell on the people of God and try to get the people of God in trouble. And those folks, they ran to Nebuchadnezzar and they said, King, you know, they knew the answer. They said, King, didn't you give an edict that when the music sounded, you wanted all the people to bow down and to worship that image? Well, yes, I did. Well, Nebuchadnezzar, there's three young men that refused to bow: Shadrach, Meshach, and Abednego. Nebuchadnezzar said, go get them. They went and got those three, and Nebuchadnezzar said, did I hear correct? Is that what happened? And they said, yes. And he said, well, maybe you didn't understand me, and so I'm going to give you another chance. I'm going to have the band play the song again, and when you hear the first strains of that song, I want you to fall down and worship my image. And the three Hebrew children spoke up. Those three young men spoke up and they said, King, we did hear you. We did understand. And we're not careful to answer you. We know that our God is able to deliver us from that fiery furnace you're threatening us with if we don't bow. We know He can deliver us. But if not, we want the record clear. We will not serve your gods, and we won't bow down to your image. Oh, enraged, Nebuchadnezzar gave the commandment to this mightiest men to take those three young men and bind them and throw them in the furnace. He commanded that furnace be heated 7 times its usual heat. He was so hot, Brother Stephen, those mighty men took those three and threw them into the furnace. It killed the men that threw them in. And I want you to think, if you were standing close enough to look in that furnace that day, you would have saw those three young men disappear into the flames. But I believe if you had looked at the flames a little closer, amen, through those dancing flames, you would have seen the words, to be continued. It looked like the end of those three. But I'm telling you, with God, the story's not over until He's had His way. It looked like it was finished,
But Nebuchadnezzar, he began to look down into that furnace, and he said, did we not cast three men into this furnace? What is this? I see a fourth like the Son of God walking right there. I'm telling you, your story may look like it's ended. You've come to the end. You stood for God and things turned out bad. I want you to know your story's to be continued. Oh, can you say amen? Oh, look at our greatest example, Jesus Christ. Amen. They crucified him. They killed him. Amen. They put him in the tomb. And those men came to Pilate, the governor, and said his disciples were told by this man that in 3 days he would rise again. Could we have some guards? Could we seal the tomb so the disciples won't come and steal the body? And Pilate said, yeah, you can take the guards. You can seal it with the official seal. And I'm going to use my imagination just a little bit. But Jesus is lying in there on that slab in that carved out cave of a grave. They've rolled that stone in front of the door. You know what that looks like? It looks like the story's over. Amen. Can you say that? If you were the disciple, it looked like the story's over. This is the end. This is the way it's going to be. They sealed that rock with the wax and the insignia of the government. Amen. And here's where my imagination comes in. You would have saw the insignia of the government in that wax. But if you'd look closer that day in the wax, I think the finger of God had written right there in the wax, to be continued. Hallelujah. And 3 days later, the story that looked like it was ended. Amen. God raised him from the dead. Hallelujah. Amen. Many of us have buried folks that we loved, served God all their lives, were faithful to the Word of God. Amen. Prayed, sought God, faithful to His house. Some of them died in sickness and tragedy. Amen. We put them in a grave. They erected a tombstone. They put the date of birth and the date of death there. In other words, what they were saying, the story is over with. This person's story has ended. But I tell you, forever saint of God, forever blood-washed saint, amen, they need to carve in something below the dates, and that is to be continued. Hallelujah! I'm just telling you, wherever you're at, serving God, when it looks like you've come to the end of your story with God, there's going to be more to the story. Can you just praise Him for a moment? Just to be thankful He's still at work in your life. Hallelujah. Some are here tonight and you don't care whether God works in your life or not, but some of you do. Hallelujah. And so that leads me to my second point. Your story will continue if you continue. See, to be continued, that's speaking a message to you. You continue. You say, what are you saying, Pastor? Well, first of all, I want to begin this point with a promise and a historical track record. God has never, ever failed one of His people that trusted in Him and served Him. He has never failed to bring one of them to a good end and a good conclusion. Amen. He's never has. It looks like tragedy on this end, but we don't see how the story continued in heaven. We will one day. And so the promise is, however tough it got, however rough it got, Brother O'Hare, if somebody served God and continued, amen, God never once brought them to a bad end. Every time, it's been a good end. You see, here's the thing. I'm preaching your story can continue, but only you can decide if your story in Christ will continue. If you want it to continue, it can. Amen. But only you and only me, only I can decide whether my story in Christ continues. Amen. Only I and you can decide whether our story in Christ goes on. And here's the truth tonight. Your story, my story, will not continue in Christ unless I continue in Christ. If I continue in Christ, my story continues in Christ. Amen. I have seen those that had a great developing story in Christ.
They were miraculously saved by the grace of God. He brought them out of sin. He brought them out of addictions. He brought them out of darkness. They got gloriously saved. I've seen some of them filled with the Holy Spirit, lost in the Spirit. I've seen them get in and serve God, live for God, worship God. It was a wondrous thing. It was a wonderful developing story. They were growing. They were going. They were glowing. But then they took a detour. They got off track. They quit. They backslid on Christ. And their story in Christ ended. It ended. It could have continued, but it ended because they didn't continue. Amen. You know, the sad thing is, in living for God, amen, those who drop out, very few of them get back in. And it's not just true of serving God. It's true of those who've been involved wholeheartedly in the ministries of God, whether it's choir or some other ministry. You've been involved and you've worshiped God. Amen. And those that drop out, rarely do they get back involved, especially into the level that they've been. Oh, what I'm trying to preach tonight, God has so many things He wants to write into your story. So many places He wants to take you in Him. He wants your story in Him to continue. But the prerequisite, the condition, the qualification is my story in Christ continues. If I continue in Christ, amen, never giving up, never turning around, never letting up, but pressing forward. Amen. If you continue, your story will continue. Amen. It's so often what I'm preaching tonight is so often the admonition of Scripture. I just want to look at a few of these. Jesus in John 8, then said Jesus to those Jews which believed on Him, "If you continue in my word, then are you my disciples indeed." Church, I want to encourage us tonight. We need to continue in the Word. They've done everything possible to try to change this Word. Churches vote about sexuality and go against this Word right here. Everybody's questioning it. Everybody, I'm talking about everybody in that scene, that world. Everybody is saying it doesn't mean anything anymore. It's open to question. It's primitive. I'll tell you where we need to continue. We need to continue in the Word. Forever, O Lord, Thy Word is settled in heaven. Oh, hallelujah. People are changing their whole worldviews right and left. I think we just need to continue in the Word. Glory to God. In a very practical sense, continue in the Word. Continue reading it. Continue hearing it and receiving it. And not just hearing and receiving, but obeying it. Keep yourself in the Word. Continue the Word. And then in John 15, verse 9, Jesus says, "As the Father hath loved me, so have I loved you. Continue ye in my love." Continue in His love. That means continue being in a place where you can recognize, realize, experience His love. But it also means continue in a place where you're loving God with all of your heart, all of your mind, all of your soul, all of your strength. Amen. Later, the half-brother of Jesus through his earthly mother, Jude, wrote about terrible things to come. And here's what Jude said. He used the word keep, same word, continue. He said, "Keep yourselves in the love of God." Amen. Building up your most holy faith. Praying in the Holy Ghost. Hallelujah. If you want your story in Christ to continue, don't go out in the world. Don't go out in the pleasures of sin. Don't go. Keep yourself where you can experience and know and realize the love of God. Amen. It's the love of God that keeps our story progressing. And then in Acts 13, it says, when the congregation was broken up, many of the Jews and religious proselytes, they followed Paul and Barnabas, who speaking to them persuaded them. See, the message never changed. This is what Paul and Barnabas was preaching to those saints. Continue in the grace of God. Oh, hallelujah. How many's thankful for His grace and mercy? Amen. Continue in His grace. Continue in the frame of mind that you need
His grace. I can't do it on my own. I've got to have His grace. I don't deserve it. I've got to have His grace. Keep yourself, if I could really stretch this, but I believe it applies. Keep yourself in a place where you're sensitive. When you hear the song Amazing Grace, you're still moved. You're still touched and thinking of gratitude of what He's done. Keep yourself in the grace of God. Don't get a hard spirit. Keep a spirit of gratitude. And then Paul said in Colossians 1:23, he said, if ye continue in the faith. Look what we've had here. Continue in the Word. Continue in the love of Christ. Continue in the grace of God. And now he says, continue in faith. I don't have time to preach that, but you know what our faith is. It's not talking about a mystical feeling or a leap in the dark. Amen. It's talking about that we put our trust in some truths about God and Jesus Christ. We're trusting Him for our salvation. We're trusting Him with our lives and our future. Keep yourself in the faith. Those things that you've heard, those truths that you've heard. Hallelujah. A lot of people aren't staying in faith. Amen. They're walking out into doubt and unbelief. How many here tonight, you want to continue in the faith? Keep on believing. I said keep on believing. The storms may rage. Keep on believing. Tragedy may hit. Keep on. Keep yourself. You can't continue in faith. You don't have to walk out in the darkness of doubt. You can keep walking. I'm going to keep on believing. Oh, I've seen folks around here face the most awful of things. But I tell you why their story in Christ is going on. They kept themselves in the faith. They have rose to sing. 'Tis so sweet to trust in Jesus, just to take Him at His word. Amen. Paul said in Romans 11, behold, therefore, the goodness and severity of God on them which fail severity, but towards thee goodness. Listen, if thou continue in His goodness. Oh, hallelujah. How many wants to continue in His goodness? Satan will make you unsatisfied with church, but church is God's goodness. Satan will try to make you dissatisfied serving God, but serving God's God's goodness. Oh, hallelujah. I want to keep myself in the goodness of God. Hallelujah. This isn't about sour medicine. This is about the goodness of God. How many can say the Lord's been good to me? Now, He's always good, but to keep yourself in His goodness is to keep yourself in a place you can realize, you can say it, you can shout it. The Lord has been so good to me. I feel like traveling on. Your story continues. You keep yourself in His goodness. And oh, how important. Colossians chapter 4 and verse 2, he says, now let's just review quick. Keep yourself in the Word. Keep yourself in the love of God. Keep yourself in the grace of God. Keep yourself in the faith. Keep yourself in the goodness of God. And just one more I'll share. Paul said in Colossians chapter 4, continue, continue in prayer. Continue in prayer. Oh, hallelujah. If you're human, you'll face battles, spiritual and natural, and there'll be times. Amen. You'll feel like to you that prayer is doing nothing. You're wasting your time. In fact, I would challenge you, if this is not true, you'll never feel like you're wasting time more than when you pray. I know that, because when you get down to pray, everything starts coming to you that you should be doing. Amen. He'd like to convince you you're wasting your time praying. It does no good to pray. You've prayed about that a long time. It's never happened. You might as well give up on this thing about prayer. You're not feeling anything when you pray. Come on now. Amen. You're not feeling any power. You're not feeling. And pretty soon Satan's talking to you just to give up prayer. But I want to give you some advice from God tonight. If you want your story in Christ to continue, continue in prayer. Keep on praying when the ceilings feel like brass. Keep on praying when nothing seems like it's happening. Keep on praying when you don't feel a thing. Keep on praying when questions are plaguing your mind. Keep on praying when your emotions are in a turmoil. Oh, hallelujah. How long did you pray for your mother to be saved? Amen. I'll tell you what Sister Carla would say tonight. Continue in prayer. It's to be continued, because I'm going to continue.
continue in prayer. This isn't the end. This isn't how it's going to wrap up, because I'm going to keep praying. I'm going to continue in prayer. Amen. I'm going to look briefly. I said our story will continue if we continue. I'm going to look briefly at our text tonight. I'm not going to exposit it, but just want to point this out. He says to the young man, continue thou in the things which thou hast heard. It's been the temptation, I'm sure, of every generation to question and throw off what they've been taught by the previous generation. But here's the previous generation, Paul, telling the younger generation, don't be so quick to discard those things which you have been taught. Continue in the things which thou hast heard. And here's the qualifier. He said, Timothy, you know who's taught you these things. You know their life. You know their attitude. You know their investment. You know their love. Paul was talking about Eunice, Lois, grandmother, mother, himself, other workers of God. I'm telling you, if you want to continue, amen, the thing to do is to continue in those things that you've been taught by those who have invested so much into your life. Amen. I've seen people so close to God, so tender. They live this life. They follow what they've been taught. But the travesty and the tragedy is there's so many whose story could have ended well. It ends bad. And the reason it ends bad is instead of taking the counsel and the instruction and the help of those who've invested into their life, people they know to be godly people, people they know to be righteous people, instead they take the counsel of the ungodly and the unrighteous. I'm going to tell you something. I know there's some good TV preachers and radio preachers, this and that. But the scripture warns as we open ourselves up to major deceit when we receive the word of God from people we do not know. And I'm amazed how quickly folks will take the counsel, spiritual counsel and advice from folks they don't know and that don't know them more quickly than they'll take it from somebody that's poured into their life year after year after year. Here's a youth pastor, prays for you daily, pours himself into you. You need help, go to him. He's got counsel, he's got advice. Why would you take some young person that just begins to come and whispers all kinds of chaotic things to your mind? Why would you take a counsel of that kind of young person over somebody who's poured it? Isn't that what Paul's saying? He said, continue in those things which you've learned, because you know whom you've learned them from. You know who's taught you that. Amen. Hallelujah. So you've had Sunday school teachers. You know they've lived godly. I begin to think of some of those from the past. Some of you don't have the privilege of knowing them. But you know what? I want to continue in the things like Sister Brock taught and Brother Combs taught. Things that Sister Vickers would get up and say, and Sister Chrisman, and amen. I know their lives. I know where they're at. I'd rather take their counsel, their advice, than somebody come in with a little charisma and say, hey, there's a new way, a better way. All this is not required, not needed. Continue in the things which you know whom you received it from. People who loved, people who cared, people that wanted nothing more than to see you succeed in God and succeed in Christ. Amen. Continue. Let me just put it this way. Amen. All those things that I read, just stay in Jesus. Just continue in relationship with Him. Just continue serving and loving Him. Amen. I want to read just a few verses from John 15. And I want to tell you, and I don't try to bore you with this stuff, but it means a lot to me. I've been reading the word continue, but the same word in the Greek is translated with another word in John 15, but it's exactly the same word as continue. In John 15:4, Jesus said, abide in me. Continue in me.
Amen. Sometimes we say, well, they're in church or out of church. And I understand that terminology. Amen. But the real terminology is, are you in Christ? Or are you out of Christ? I want to be in Christ. And once beat in Christ, I want to continue in Christ. I want to abide in Christ. Amen. Some people never grow. They never produce fruit. Their story in Christ never continues because they don't abide in Christ long enough. He said, abide in me. Oh, here's a wonderful thing. He said, if you abide in me, I'm going to abide in you. Isn't that what I've been preaching? My story in Christ continues if I continue in Christ. He said, if you'll abide in me, I'll abide in you. As the branch cannot bear fruit of itself except it abide. Continue in the vine. Oh, hallelujah. I want to tell you, now again, some people are uninterested. They don't care. That's not their nature. But if you're here tonight and you've got a born-again nature and you care about producing fruit, let me tell you something. Neither you or I can do it on our own strength with our own ability. We can't work it up, hype it up. We can't discipline it up. If we have fruit, I said if we produce fruit, amen, it's going to come because we got a connection with the vine, Jesus Christ, and abiding in Him. Through Him, He sends strength. He sends invigoration. He sends sustenance into us. And it's He that produces the fruit in our lives. Because we're abiding in Him. Amen. But He says that branch has to keep its connection with the vine. I don't know how you feel. Amen. Don't look at it as just being in good with the church or out of the church or this or that. Oh, look at it this way. Do I have a connection? Have I kept my connection? Have I continued with my connection with Christ? Oh, hallelujah. Some people like to brag about the connections they have in government or this and that. I will tell you the connection. I want a connection with Jesus. I need what comes from my relationship. I don't have it. Amen. I'll never produce fruit without that connection. The things we struggle for, He easily produces if we keep our connection with Him. And then He said in verse 5, I am the vine, ye are the branches. He that abideth in me and I in him, the same bringeth forth much fruit. A branch severed from the vine can never reach the end of its story. You know what the end of the story of a vine is? It's to produce that fruit, which will produce another vine and produce more fruit. We'll never reach the end of our story as a severed branch. But oh, if we stay connected, amen, we'll bring forth much fruit. And then He said these words. I remember years ago when I took an administrative position that I wasn't trained for, way beyond me, a lot of people I was responsible for. That's when God taught me to pray this. I'd get down and every morning and I'd say, oh God, help me stay attached to the vine, because without you I can do nothing. Oh, hallelujah. I said, hallelujah. This is totally related. You know, I try to keep everything right on subject, but it's still in the back of my mind. I'll tell you what the problem is with so many folks that want to name the name of Christ. They have forgotten that pride is a sin. I know best. I can do it best. I think it best. I've got it figured out more than anybody else. I've got a great, better handle on it than anybody else. Amen. You're looking at somebody who will not be continuing. They will be a severed branch. Amen. I'll tell you what we need. We need a humility in our heart that says, I need the vine. I need what the vine gives me. I want to continue in the vine. I need the strength, the help, the power. Because without Him, I can do nothing. I said, without Him, I can do nothing. Hallelujah. Verse 6, if a man abide not in me, he's cast forth as a branch and is withered. And men gather them and cast them into a fire, and they are burned. Amen. Let me put it very simply, talking about stories. If that limb, is detached from the vine, it'll never be the limb that it could have been. It could have had fruit. It could have been useful. But if it is severed from the vine, it'll never be the limb. Its story will not continue because it didn't continue. And for a while, it looks like it's okay. How many knows that when you prune some bushes, you can cut off a limb? The fruit may even grow a little bit for a while in the leaf.
But it's not long till the withering sets in. Amen. Oh, I don't want my soul to wither, do you? Amen. I want to continue in the vine. Verse 7. One more time he says it. He said, if a man abide or continue in me, and my words abide in you and continue in you, you shall ask what you will, and it shall be done unto you. Your story will continue. Amen. I've thought many times, and I'm not thinking of any particular individual right now, but I know throughout my ministry, I've thought many times. I've seen a young person so on fire for God, and later I hear of the wreckage and the ruin and the disappointment and the darkness. And I found myself saying or thinking, if they had just continued with what they had, if they had just continued seeking God the way they sought God, if they just continued living for Him, oh, we'd have a different story right now. Everything would be different. We'd be reporting fruit and victory. Amen. I've seen that. I've said it as a pastor. If those parents had have only stayed in, if those parents only had continued to please God and serve God, amen, it would come out so differently than it's come out for their children. I thought not so long ago, a young mother that had so been gloriously saved and served God with such passion and devotion, and had several young children. I'm trying to give the facts vague enough. I don't just call the name out. But just, it was wonderful. And her children, I can remember services where her children, young as these right here in the front, they'd come in to the altar and they'd pray and they'd weep. But after about 3 or 4 years, she decided not to serve God any longer. And in the meantime, her kids grew up. Amen. And when her kids got grown up, they messed their lives up. Amen. Expectancies out of wedlock and drugs and all of that evil. And one of the first things, thank God the lady came back to know the Lord. One of the first things she told me, she said, listen, these are her words. She said, I wish I'd stayed in. In other words, I wish I'd continue. She said, it might have been much different for my children. And I said, you're right. I wish folks would get a hold of that. Continue. It'll make a difference in your children. And the sad thing is, about the time this lady had a grandchild, she's back in. And I'm thinking, didn't you see it with your children? It could have been different for your grandchildren to have a grandma to bring them to church. Amen. I mean, the story doesn't have to end that way. If you continue in Him, continue in Him. Amen. Amen. All this changing people are doing. People are changing. Young people are changing. Churches are changing. My challenge is, all this changing that you've seen, has their story in Christ grown any better? Think about it. All these that are changing everything, believe so fervently things have got, suddenly they change. They don't believe it. Look at their lives. Has their story in Christ gotten better? Do they have more fruit? I would say, even I can't answer that scientifically, but I would say in the majority or all of the cases, the story in Christ has grown worse. It's destroying that story. Their story won't continue in Christ because they didn't continue in Christ. And this brings me to my last point. Here's the thing. I keep saying, if you want your story to continue, you must continue. But I'm talking about your story in Christ. Here's the reality. Whether I stay in Christ or not, my story will continue. But staying in Christ or not determines how my story is going to end. My story will continue, but how is it going to end? Amen. I couldn't download many of the facts, but I remember, I never read one of these, but I remember reading years ago of this new fad. And what it was, these genuine authors would begin the story. They would lay out the setting. They would put the plot in it. They would build the suspense and all of that. And way into the book, when they had all the plot and the setting and everything, they would just stop writing. And the challenge was, you read the story that began and you came up with your own ending. You as the reader, you wrote your own ending, how you would like that story to end. That kind of sounds interesting and nice, you know, bringing it to a conclusion. But you know, God's given us a powerful thing in this matter of choice. I mean, He does things. He gives a setting in our lives. He may in your setting, He may have you raised in a godly family. He gives a setting. He
puts things into our lives. He brings Sunday school teachers and pastors and preachers, and He brings all of that into your story. But there's a powerful thing in the power of choice. God has given each individual the ability, so to speak, to write what the conclusion of their story is going to be. How many knows that? Oh, hallelujah. I'm glad we got that choice. But I want my story to end in an eternity of His presence. I don't want my story to end in tragedy and eternal punishment. Oh, He's put everything into the story. He's even wrote in the story the way to be saved. If you've ever heard the gospel, it's in your story. You know how to be saved. You know how to have eternal life. Now, what are you going to do with your story? How are you going to finish your story? How are you going to end your story? If you continue in Christ, you'll write an ending and you'll be in the presence of God forever. But if you don't continue your story, it's going to turn out bad. Amen. So tonight I ask you, will you continue to follow Jesus and love God? You can just shout amen if you want to. Will you continue to follow Jesus? Will you continue in the truths of the Bible? Will you continue to put your faith in Christ? Will you continue to do what you know what's right? Oh, if you will continue, I can say wherever you are tonight in Christ, the story will be continued. Victory ahead. Hallelujah. Through the blood of Jesus. Victory ahead. I had forgotten Sister Brim had written it, but all afternoon as I was preparing, I kept hearing, go ahead, come music. I kept hearing in the back of my mind the song she wrote. The chorus says, I'm going to serve the Lord no matter what comes my way today. I'm going to live this life no matter what my friends say. And though Satan comes against me and tries to make me fall, I'm going to keep walking this way till I reach home. I'm going to continue. Even though I'm young and I have so much to learn, but it seems I keep falling every which way that I turn. I'm determined. I'm going to make it. I will hold out to the end. And I'll keep walking this way till I reach home. And even though I get weary and the road gets rough and Satan comes telling me, why don't you just give up? That's when the Lord reminds me in Him, there's victory. I'll keep walking this walk till I reach home. I'm going to continue. Amen. Hallelujah. If you're determined to continue, let me tell you something else. God's going to continue. He's going to continue to help you. He's going to continue to strengthen you. If you continue, I'll tell you what else is good, is true. The church is going to continue. Hallelujah. I said hallelujah. How many knows there's still a true church of God? Raising high the blood-stained banner of Jesus Christ, unnegotiably standing for truth. That church will not be defeated, Brother O'Hare. It's going to continue till it marches into glory victorious. Oh, hallelujah. How many's glad it's to be continued? Glory to God. Amen. You're saying, what about the sermon? Just put it there, to be continued. But I got to tell you one more thing. Here's the sad thing. Just one more warning. I don't want this to be negative, but positive. But I got to tell you this. If you don't continue, others may not either. How many heard me? If you don't continue, others may not either. Amen. You throw a stone into a pond. It don't just make a circle where it entered. It makes circles that go on and on and on. You let somebody that served God, whether a young person or an older person, turn from living for God and serving Him. Amen. You would not believe the other folks that it affects. Maybe they don't give up, but they get discouraged and depressed. And I know everybody ultimately makes their own decision. Amen. But that might have been an influence. I'm telling you, I'm going to keep on going on for my own salvation. I'm going to continue for my family. I'm going to continue for my children, my grandchildren. I'm going to continue so all those that I've ever ministered to, amen, know that I'm not quitting. My story's going to go on till I get there. I would never want to influence somebody away from the Lord. Hallelujah.
Almost always somebody else quits when just one other person quits. One more verse, 1 Timothy again, chapter 4. Listen, take heed unto thyself and unto the doctrine. Continue, there it is again, in them. For in doing this, thou shalt both save thyself and them that hear. Oh, folks are watching. Folks are looking. Even your unsaved neighbor that's mocked you, he wants to know, are you going to continue or not? Those kids at school that made fun of you, they're really looking to see, are you going to continue or not? Oh, Holy Spirit, do a work in my heart. No matter how hard it gets, I'm going to continue. I'll save not only myself, but those that I've told about Him. Hallelujah. Hallelujah. We're living in the world. I'm done with this. We're living in the world of GPS. Sometimes you have to change the voice on those things. It sounds too much like your mother-in-law. You got to find another voice. But if you're on course, how many knows what it says? You come up to intersections, coming up places where you can turn. What does it say? Continue on. How many's heard that? It may name the road. Continue on Union Road. Continue. Oh, hallelujah. If you've had your GPS, spiritual GPS, calibrated lately, there's a detour here. There's an exit here. There's a place to U-turn here. There's a danger over here. Oh, but the Holy Spirit's speaking. You know what He's saying? Continue on. Continue on. Could we stand across the room? Continue on. Continue on. Amen. Tell the enemy of your soul, my story's going to continue because I'm going to continue. Hallelujah. My story in Christ isn't ending here. Oh, hallelujah. God, do a work in our hearts tonight. Oh, hallelujah. Oh, hallelujah. Hallelujah. Oh, hallelujah. Let's reach out to Him right now. Amen. This is a very personal thing. Would you lift your hearts and hands and say, God, I'm going to continue. I want to abide in You. I don't want anything to sever this branch from the vine, Jesus Christ. Oh, hallelujah. Hallelujah. Oh, hallelujah. Hallelujah. Hallelujah. God bless you tonight, church. I preached the message. Would you just be honest with the Lord right now? And if it touched your heart in any way, spoke to you in any way, would you indicate that by coming and praying and say, I intend on continuing in the vine. Amen. Would you? Amen. Lord, I want to continue.

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In addition,

but we do look at the situations and at the signs of things taking place in our earth, and we can see that right now we have a great distress of the nations, and sin is it seems like it's getting more and more pronounced. I thought sin was bad when I was young, and we were hippies, and the rock and roll movement was going. But I tell you, when I look at the young people today that's lost and not saved, we never went that far. We never were that bad. 27 earrings in one ear, one in your nose, and one in your eye, and only the Lord knows where else. And we were in the city of Vienna and walking down the street just to take a look, and some young people out on the street. One had pink hair and one had green hair, and I just can't understand, why they would want to do that other than trying to get somebody's attention. They want people to look at them. They're starving for attention. But we're living in, I believe, the last days. What do you think about that? I believe we are, and so we should have an understanding that the end is near, and we need to be ready to evangelize. We need to be ready to try to win as many as we can to the Lord in this time. And I want us to look at one of the motivations, one of the reasons why we evangelize, why we are so dedicated, why we go to such extremes, and why we go through such hardships to try to get people the gospel. And I want to look in the book of Luke to start out, Luke chapter 13, verse 24. And this is our Lord and Savior Jesus Christ speaking. Strive to enter in at the straight gate. For many, I say unto you, will seek to enter in and shall not be able. When once the master of the house has risen up and has shut to the door, and ye begin to stand without and to knock at the door, saying, Lord, Lord, open unto us. And he shall answer and say unto you, I know you not whence you are. Then shall you begin to say, we have eaten and drunk in thy presence, and thou hast taught in our streets. But he shall say, I tell you, I know not whence ye are. Depart from me, all ye workers of iniquity. There shall be weeping and gnashing of teeth when ye shall see Abraham, Isaac, and Jacob, and all the prophets in the kingdom of God, and you yourselves thrust out. There's a picture here of the Lord closing a door. When once the master of the house has risen up and has shut the door, you begin to stand without and to knock at the door, saying, Lord, Lord, open unto us. And he will answer and say to you, I know not whence you are. And it is certainly implied there that he doesn't open the door to them. There's a time coming when God is going to shut the door. When he's going to shut the door, the door that has been so wide open now for some 2,000 years, as the glorious gospel of Jesus Christ has went across this world and through the nations and out into the jungles and on the islands. And Brother Rich talked about the islands where they evangelized, and I got to go with them, and across the United States was evangelized, the American Indians and the rest of the countries of the world that we've reached out to, and that money has been spent and lives have been lost and people have sacrificed and given. Why? Because they've got an understanding in the depths of their heart and in their mind that this thing is not going to be open forever. One day, God is going to shut the door, and that's going to be it. You know, for folks that die, the door is shut for them. If they're not saved when they die, that door is shut. And they can never go through the door of salvation, if you will. But I want you to know

that one day that door is going to be shut. We need to get it down into our hearts and into our lives, and we need to get it into the depths of our thinking that one day God is going to shut the door. The door is going to be shut, and the opportunity to be saved is going to be ended. This day of grace one day will end. One of the principles that we need to understand when we study the Word of God is that what God is going to do is what He's already done. If you want to know what the Lord's going to be doing in the future, you want to know what the future is and what's in front of us and what's ahead of us, all you have to do is find out what God's already done in the past. What He's done in the past is what He's going to do in the future. And so if we go back in the Word of God, if we travel way, way back to the book of Genesis, we see and we know that the Lord said that in the last days it was going to be like the days of Noah. And so I want us to go back in the book of Genesis, and I want us to look at what it was like in the days of Noah. Chapter 6. Verse 5, and God saw that the wickedness of man was great in the earth, and that every imagination of the thoughts of his heart was only evil continually. Continually evil. And it repented the Lord that He had made man on the earth, and it grieved Him at His heart. Now I want you to understand that that word repent there is not repentance for sin. The word repent there has the idea, the connotation of it, that God was sorry that He did it. God never sinned. God never has sinned. He never will sin. And so He doesn't need to repent for sin. He repented that He'd made man on the earth. He looked down at the earth and He saw how evil that His creation had become. His moral agents that were the descendants of Adam and Eve, He saw how evil that they had become. And you see, God is a God of mercy. And for some people, they don't understand how that the Lord can just let this evil that's even in our world today just continue and not judge it. How is that? Why does God allow that? Well, you need to understand one of the attributes of God is His mercy, is His long suffering. God is not willing that any should perish, but that all should come to repentance. And the Lord is willing to wait. And I believe the Lord suffers in the sense of seeing that evil. The whole universe, the whole cosmos is in His presence, in His purview. And He can see everything that's going on. He sees evil that's taking place in this earth today that is so wicked and perverted that it would cause some people to lose their senses if it was revealed to them what's going on in this world. And some people have got the idea that they like to read minds, or they like to see, you know, be clairvoyant, or to have a extra sensory perception. I don't want to have that. I don't want to see the evil that's in people's hearts and minds. And wickedness and perversion is going on in our country, in our nation. Sexual immorality, homosexuality, and to describe it all would be completely out of line here. But I'm not going to go into that detail. But I want you to understand that God is a God of mercy. God is a God who's long-suffering. And He'll wait a long time just hoping that somebody will repent and somebody will want to follow Him and somebody will want to live holy. He'll wait. But I want you to understand, He's not going to wait forever. He is not going to wait forever. The Lord is not going to wait. He's also a God of justice and judgment.
The same God who is love and mercy and forgiveness is also the God of justice and judgment and vengeance. And so God looked at the earth. One Bible scholar that I heard said that at the time of Noah, there was probably as many people on the earth as there is right now. The population, he figured it out using mathematic calculations and statistical probability, and he came to a conclusion that there was about 5 million people on the earth at the time of Noah. And we've got a little bit more than that on the earth today. And the Lord said, as it was in the days of Noah, it's going to be that way when the Son of Man returns. And so that's an evidence that we are in the last days. And it repented the Lord that he saw a man on the earth, and it grieved him in his heart. And he said, I'll destroy man whom I've created from the face of the earth, both man and beast and creeping thing and the fowls of the air, for it repented me that I made them. And then we find Noah. The Bible says Noah found grace in the eyes of the Lord. There was someone on the earth that did love God. Aren't you thankful for that? These are the generations of Noah. Noah was a just man, perfect, and Noah walked with God. And it goes on to describe his family situation, and the earth was corrupt before God, and the earth was filled with violence. And that word there, violence, carries with it the connotation in the original language of the sin of murder. And in our day and time, murder is rampant. The capital of the United States, Washington, D.C., is the murder capital of there's more murders in Washington, D.C. than there is in the whole rest of the country. Right there in the capital. They have gun control and all that, but it's not keeping people from killing each other. And God looked upon the earth, and behold, it was corrupt, for all flesh had corrupted its way on the earth. And then God said to Noah, the end of all flesh has come before me, for the earth is filled with violence through them, and behold, I'll destroy them with the earth. And then the Lord told Noah to make an ark of gopher wood, to make a boat. He gave him the description. He gave them the dimensions. He told him what material he was to use. And then in verse 16, the Bible says, a window shalt thou make to the ark, and in a cubit thou shalt finish it above, using the cubit for measuring dimension. And the door of the ark shalt thou set in the side thereof, with lower, second, and third stories, you will make it. And so God gave Noah the instructions and told him how to build the ark, and so Noah began to build this boat. It was a big boat. It was about 450 feet long, 75 feet wide, and about 45 feet tall. And the scientists have checked that, and they said it was big enough to carry all the different kinds of animals that Noah would put in the ark. It was big enough. It was a big enough boat to do that. But I want you to notice here that God told Noah to put a door in the side of the ark. And so he told him to build that ark, and he began to build it. And the Bible in the New Testament tells us that Noah was a preacher of righteousness. And if you look at the time period at the end of chapter 5, Noah was 500 years old. And then in verse 3 of chapter 6, it says, my spirit will not always strive with man. His days shall be 120 years. And then when you get on over to chapter 7, verse 11, it says, in the 600 years of Noah's life, the fountains of the great deep broke up, and the windows of heaven were open, and it rained on the earth 40 days and 40 nights. 600 years old. And so from the end of chapter 5, he's 500 when he
He built the ark, and then when the flood came, he was 600 years old. So if my mathematics is correct, that's about 100 years. Now, some have looked at this date where the Bible says that his days shall be 120 years. And they say, well, you can't fit 120 between 500 and 600. Well, you need to understand that when we think of how things should be written, we think kind of in a chronological order. And in chapter 1, the time would be, for example, if we wrote a book, chapter 1, the time would be before what would happen in chapter 2. And then later would be chapter 3. But the Bible is not always written in a chronological order. And there may be something for example, a verse 5 that takes place before something happens in verse 6. And so don't let that throw you off. But it says his days shall be 120 years. And so it's when this verse was written, it was probably written about 20 years before this verse in chapter 5, verse 32 says he was 500 years old. So don't let that throw you off. There have been the statements made that Noah preached for 120 years because they said that God was going to judge about 120 years later. But it was about 100 years that Noah was a preacher of righteousness. He was a preacher of righteousness. He preached righteousness. He preached holiness. And just imagine with me, if you will, he's building this huge boat, and probably this boat, no doubt, has drawn a crowd. There are people that come around to see him construct that boat, and they're looking at it, and no doubt they're making their comments, and they're laughing, and perhaps, just let me use my imagination, some people would come out there maybe for lunch and have a little picnic lunch and sit out on the ground watching Noah and his three sons build this boat. And they would have their comments, but while Noah was building, no doubt he would take out some time and he would go and he would preach to them and he would tell them that God has set a day in which he's going to judge the earth and he's going to send a flood and this flood is going to destroy the earth and all the inhabitants of the earth and the only way to be saved is to accept the Lord's plan of salvation and at the right time get in the ark and be safe there in the ark. 100 years, about 100 years he preached to them that message, and day by day they came, and day by day they made fun, because we know that later on none of them got in the ark. But he preached to them from a heart, from a motivation, no doubt of love and desiring that some of them that would want to be saved would come in and be saved. He preached to them for 100 years and no doubt he told them that one day God is going to appoint a day that he's going to close the door on the ark. And the opportunity to be saved from the judgment of God is going to be finished and completed and ended. Then one day the flood came, and probably most of the people were at their homes in different places. And they had heard all those years that there was a rain going to come, a flood going to come. And it began to rain, it began to sprinkle. And they say, oh, look at that rain. Ha, ha, ha. You know, Noah told us about that. It's a big joke, isn't it? It's a big joke, isn't it? But then the rain began to increase more and more. And then the water began to rise. And no doubt many of them, they begin to think, have a second thought and think, well, possibly what Noah said might be true. And so, in my imagination, I can just see some of them making their way to the ark, making their way to the boat. And as the water gets deeper and deeper, fear begins to well up in their hearts. And they begin to think, well, maybe it's really going to happen. And so they get up to the ark. And about that time, Noah finishes all of his work. And the Lord, as the Bible says, the Lord, they all went in male and female, verse 16. Of chapter 7.
and the waters increased, male and female, and God commanded him, and then the Lord shut him in. He shut the door. The door was shut, and it could not be opened by Noah. And I can imagine them just coming up to that boat, and they began to knock on the boat and say, Noah, Noah, we believe you now. Noah, we see the floods coming. We changed our mind, Noah. Please open up the door, Noah, and let us in. Noah had to tell them, Noah, I'm sorry. I preached to you for a long, long time, and you didn't believe me, and you didn't accept what I had to say. So I closed the door. The Lord closed the door. The door, the day of salvation had ended for those people. And no doubt, many of them knew Noah, and Noah knew them personally, maybe even by name, and they begin to call out to him, hey Noah, don't you remember me? I'm John, or I'm George, or I'm somebody else. Don't you remember me, Noah? Please let me in. I'm your friend. I know you. I know you, Noah. I was there when you were building the boat. Don't you remember us? And Noah begins to weep and cry because he can't let them in. The door has been sealed. The day of judgment has begun. And perhaps they're concerned, and they begin to tell Noah, maybe you won't let us in, but what about our innocent little children? What about our little boys and little girls? You remember them, don't you? Noah, please open the door. Noah, please open the door. Let them in. The day of judgment has come. And he can't open the door for them. They wanted to get in. And I can imagine Noah and the rest of them crying, weeping. Because all those people out there, they were perishing. The Lord closed the door. And so the idea of God closing the door on this age of grace is not unknown to the Bible. One day, He's going to close the door. Would you stand tonight? Our motivation for preaching the gospel, one of our motivations is that one day the Lord is going to close the door. That door closes for everyone who leaves this life without salvation. We should be motivated to try to help as many as we can come into the kingdom of God, knowing that one day the Lord is going to close the door. And then it'll be too late. They tried to get in. He said, I know, the Lord said, I know not whence you are. He didn't let them in. But I'm thankful tonight that the door is still open. The opportunity to be saved is still here. The judgment has not come yet. The Lord has not closed this age of grace. It's still open. And I think we need to pray right now. And ask the Lord to help us to understand that it's going to be closed one day. Would you come and pray?

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2: For a brief time here tonight about the word must, M-U-S-T. There's three places I want you to read in John 3 and John 4, I believe it is, and then Luke 2. Amen. If you'll turn to John 3, very familiar scripture. Now, we're living in a society, hear me now. Now if you let your mind wander, and I'm not trying to be rude, but I'm going to tell you, I my points are hard to get anyway, and they're going to be by you before you know it. And because I ain't going to be up here long, but we're living in a society that seems like has nothing, amen, that they must do. Are you hearing me? Oh, there's things that they might do or could do or, but nothing absolute in their life. There's nothing anymore in our culture that causes men and women to stand and say, I must, amen, I must get this done. There's no option. See, the word must, I looked it up several places in the dictionary, the word is something that is a command. You must come here. That is an imperative. That is a demanding term. I must, amen. And I'll tell you, we will not go to heaven unless we feel like we must go to heaven. Amen. And when we say we must go, that means there's nothing, amen, that can stand between us and heaven. Amen. Are you listening to me? How many understand what I'm talking about? Amen. There are some absolutes, amen, in our lives and in our world that we must come to terms with. There's no way around them. There's no if, maybe, amen. Maybe I will, maybe I won't, amen. And one of those things, amen, is in John 3, amen, in verse 7. Where Jesus said to Nicodemus, marvel not that I say unto thee, ye must be born again. Amen. Come on now. I want to tell you, amen. I want to tell us tonight at King Mountain, amen, you're not going to go to heaven just because you sit on these nice pews. Amen. There's a must, amen, between you and heaven. Are you listening to me preach? I said there's a must. You can be a good old Joe, amen, pardon the term, amen, a good moral man, pay your debts and party your neighbors, but you're not born again. You're not going to go to heaven. You're

0: between. Amen. Come on now. Amen. We're living in a society that feels like they may ought to and they may not. It just depends on the frame of mind and the circumstance and the cost. But I want to tell us, if we're going to go to heaven, we must be born again.
1: Boy, I feel the Holy Ghost. I preached to our children today on the after effects, where the book of Acts said, amen, you shall receive power after the Holy Ghost has come upon you. Amen. I want to tell you, and I talked to them about being born of the Spirit. Hear me. There's a being filled of the Spirit, and there's being born of the Spirit. A new creature in Christ Jesus. You can be a new creature in Christ Jesus without being baptized in the Spirit. Did you hear what I said? How many understands? No, we don't believe, amen, that you've got to speak in tongues, amen, to be a Christian. No, those were saved people in the upper room, and not one of them had spoken in tongues yet. Are you listening to me? Amen. But I'm going to tell you, being saved sometimes, amen. Oh, I feel the Holy Ghost. Amen. Sometimes we kind of discredit, amen, being saved, and we keep pushing on toward a sanctified Holy Ghost filled life. But I'm going to tell you, you may disagree with me, amen, but I'm going to tell you, you can't get no cleaner than the blood cleanses you. Come on now, old Nicodemus. Whoa, I feel like preaching on these musts. Amen. Old Nicodemus, amen. He was a man of the Sanhedrin. Am I right, Brother John? Was he a member of the Sanhedrin? Was he a Pharisee or a Sadducee? A Pharisee, I guess. Amen. He was a doctor of the law, a very well-renowned, respected man. Are you listening to me preach? And he came to Jesus by night. Amen. He came undercover. Incognito. Oh yeah, come on now. Amen. And he was wanting to know the inside scoop on this eternal life. Is that why you're here tonight? Amen. I want to tell you, there's a must here in the darkness. I said there's a must in this midnight hour. Amen. This Sanhedrin Pharisee, a doctor of the law, probably could quote a lot of the Pentateuch. Amen. But he did not know, amen, about being saved. Somebody say amen. I want to tell you, you can go to the church house, amen, with a tall steeple, amen, but that don't make you a Christian. There's a must between you and eternity, and you must be born again, born of the Spirit. Let the wind of the Spirit blow on you and change your heart. Amen.
2: Boy, I feel like preaching to you. I'm almost through my first point, but I'm feeling the Holy Ghost. I'm going to tell you now. I'm just going to tell you how it is with me. I believe when you're born of God, you quit sinning. You say you never can sin, you never capable of sinning again. Oh yeah, you're capable. But he that is born of God does what? Say it louder. Sinneth how much? What? You're not helping me. Huh? He that is born of God, you say, well, I can't keep from sinning. You're not born of God. Huh? We pluck them green sometimes. Amen. Come on now. We want people, amen, to be saved so bad. I've even done it myself, Brother Mac. Do you feel better? Well, I want to tell you, you can leave this world feeling better and go to hell forever. Are you hearing me? It ain't a question, are you feeling better? Have you prayed conviction off? Amen. Have you joined the church? Have you shook the preacher's hand? Have you been baptized in water? Amen. That's not the question. You must be born again. Am I right or not? Y'all going to help me preach? Amen. The next scripture is found in the second chapter, amen, of the book of Luke. Amen. Help me preach a little. There's got to be a must. Before I go on, while you're turning there, it disturbs me so bad. But there seems to be an intensity among this world to do evil. It's like they can't prevent themselves from doing evil. Their heart is on evil continually. I mean, things that just a rational, reasonable thinker wouldn't do. But they're doing them. It reminds me, now stay with me now. It reminds me, amen, of Esau coming out of the field. He had been hunting. Stay with me. He came out, Brother Charlie, out of the field. He was just really an old country boy. He liked to hunt. He was daddy's boy. His daddy liked his venison. He thought a lot of him. Amen. Are you listening to me? And Esau was probably a good shot. Amen. And he was good at dressing venison. And amen. Are you helping me here? Amen. But listen, the Bible said he came out of the field hunting, and he was hungry and weary. And Jacob, amen, was stirring a pot of lentils, beans, probably pintos with fat back. Amen. Well, probably not pork. Amen. Hey, are you still there? Amen. And listen to what Esau said. He said, "Give me something to eat, for I am about to die." He had such a craving and a yearning in himself for something to feed the natural man, amen, that he sold, amen, his very birthright for that craving, that fleshly craving. Are you helping me preach? Woo, I feel like preaching to you a little bit here. You see, there's a must in the flesh, a craving and a gnawing. Amen, come on now. That's what's so bad about alcohol. Amen, you know, you hardly ever hear about the drug of alcohol and the addiction and the cost. Amen. Oh, we hear about cocaine and marijuana, but nobody hardly mentions, amen, anything about alcohol. Amen. But listen, amen, there is a craving that overwhelms you for more sin. But I want to tell you something. There is a must in your life. Amen. Come on now. Amen. That if you'll acknowledge that, I wish I could preach to you tonight. Amen. He said, "I'm going to die, so I'll sell out." But brother, listen, he should have realized, amen, that birthright was the must, amen, that he had to have. Amen. Can I tell you, no matter what the cost in this house tonight, you've got to be born again. I wish somebody would help this preacher. No matter what you have to give up, you've got to be born again.
1: I was a preacher tonight. How many's getting this? Now listen, church, we're too lax. We're too laid back. When it comes to church, oh, I know, when it comes to midnight madness sale, we're not as laid back. Stand in line for 2 hours to get a pair of Nikes half price. Oh, come on. And if it rains 10 drops, it keeps 20 people out of church. Oh, y'all not going to help me, are you? I'm going to tell you what it's going to take to make it. We must get that must in our life. And we must say, "I must be a child of God." Amen. When the devil says, "Why don't you sell out?" Amen. "I must go to heaven. I must be a child of God. I must be a man of God." Oh, somebody help me preach. Second chapter of Luke. I got to hurry. I want you to get this. Couple more little points and we're going to pray. I want you to get this. Amen. Jesus' mother and dad, Joseph and Mary, had left Jerusalem. And I believe the Bible said they went a day's journey. Is that right? Huh? And then they noticed in that day's journey, help me preach, that Jesus was not among them. Praise God. He was missing in the caravan. I want to tell my church something here tonight. Amen. I wish the world would find you missing. Amen. In the caravan. Amen. Come on now. Oh, yeah. Amen. I remember one time working
2: for a fella, with some fellas, and I went to the store. And on my way to the store, amen, one of them hollered and told me to buy him something at the store. I was a young convert. Amen. I never answered yay or nay. Amen. I just got in the car. Amen. And, you know, I wasn't going to buy what he asked me to buy. Amen. No need of going into it. Amen. But I didn't. It caught me off guard. Amen. When I came back up the hill, amen, the first thing I did was go around the back of the house where this construction worker was. And I started to explain to him why I couldn't buy what he asked me to buy. He just held his hand up. Amen. He said, buddy, you don't have to explain nothing to me. I know you didn't get what I asked for. Amen. And here's what he said. He said, them fellows that work with you, amen, every day, when you went off the hill, amen, they said, he ain't going to get what you ask him to get. Are you hearing me preach? Amen. And I said, why, well, you don't think I'll pay him back? It ain't that. But I guarantee you he's not, amen, going to get what you asked for. Amen. Because he's a preacher, hallelujah, and he's trying to live for the Lord. When I come up that hill, I wondered if I'd have broke on over and said all this one time on herd. I wonder what them boys I worked with would have thought. You know what I want to tell somebody tonight? Amen, we need to realize we can't stay in the caravan all the time. We got to step out of it. Somebody say amen.

0: knowed, amen, where he was. Amen, just like them men I work with knew where I was. I wasn't going to go by that door and get that. Amen, somebody say amen. I tell you, there needs to be a must in the children of God. Amen, who'll say, I must be about my Father's business.
1: Am I preaching right or not? You know, young folks, you know, brethren, you're fine men. You know, we've got, the devil would like to put that must in you that was in Esau. I must have something to eat or I'm going to die. Number one, you ain't going to die. Y'all ain't like me. I could go 40 days and not worry about it. Y'all might could go four and then get out of the way, boys. Huh? But I'm going to tell you, the devil lied to you, girls. He'll say, you've got to have this, but you've got to get that must in your heart. And when the world gets to looking for you, they'll find you in the temple doing the will of your Father. Anybody helping me preach? Brother Robert, am I doing any good? I'd sure love to preach to us here tonight. Amen, Brother Mike. That's what keeps us moving when we get too tired to move. I must worship him. I must be about my Father's business. I must. He was only 12 years old. Where is that absolute, amen, lawful, moral, amen, must in our lives where we'll do or die? Huh? My last must here is Jesus at Samaria. He told his disciples, I must needs go by Samaria. Samaria. Kins, you remember, don't you? Samarians? They were half-breeds. Half Jewish, half Gentile, half mixed. Mixed. They were outcasts. They weren't accepted in any part. Jews wouldn't have nothing to do with them, and the Romans wouldn't have nothing to do with them. Huh? They already had a name of no good, and the Jews wouldn't even speak to him. They high-hatted him. Are you listening? These disciples were headed to Jerusalem, and the Lord had to say this, because hear me preach to you, because going by Samaria was not the best route. You hear me? Isn't it somehow we like the easiest way? But how many knows the right way is not always the easy way? Brother John, I'm this is my 30th year, isn't it? 83? This is 30. September. 30 years. Huh? These people are very patient people. I'll just put that right there right now. Huh? 30 years. Amen. Of preaching and watching people's lives. Right now, this I'm preaching about is missing in the lives of most people. They'll live good unless they get under pressure. Hear me? They'll hold a standard till their kids get up big enough to do it. Y'all quiet in here. Huh? They'll stand for old time holiness unless their relatives come in from out of state, and then they come to church hoping Brother Randy will preach a little love. Y'all ain't here, are you? Huh? You know what that is? How many knows what that is? That is, we have lost that must. Hear me. Sister Helen, I mentioned this a while back. It's been months ago, and Sister Helen, and I don't think it'll embarrass her. It didn't last time I talked about it, but she asked me, she said, I'm not trying to be out of the way, and she wasn't. But she said, does evangelists still pray about where they go to preach? Huh? Of course, I think she was throwing that at me too, since I evangelize most of the time anyway. Huh? And you know, I knew what she was talking about. They asked me, and you know they do you too. They asked me sometimes a year ahead. Somebody called me and wanted me to preach next November for them. And I, who in the world knows what are you going to be doing? I know God could show you, but you, how many knows what I'm talking about? So I do like you did tonight when I ask you about preaching Sunday. You say, be the Lord's will. You done been down that road, right? Come on now. Oh, I wish you'd help me preach. Y'all not helping me preach tonight. You don't even understand what I'm preaching. Amen. I tell you, Jesus wouldn't go, amen, the direct route to Jerusalem. Amen. Because something was pulling him over to Samaria. You, how many knows what it was? I want to ask my church, when was the last time God pulled you out of your way? He ain't helping me. How many knows I'm preaching? We stay so crippled and broke down ourselves. Our prayer life is consisting mostly of, Lord, help me make it through the day. You ain't helping me. Jesus, you know what he was facing at Jerusalem? How many knows? Huh? But he went out of his way and he went to Samaria. He got his disciples, got so wore out that it caused a hunger in them. You ain't helping me. I said it, disciples got hungered. Their breakfast got low on them. Anybody relate to this? Huh? So here's what they talked about, Henry. They said Jesus had went to Samaria. He didn't explain himself to them. He knew what was pulling on him. And he said, I must go. And when he said, I must, they knew him well enough to know they might as well hush. And they went along until finally said, Lord, are we not going to eat? And he let them go on into town to eat. And he, the Bible said, Jesus being weary. Yes, he was weary. I want to ask you something. Amen. Just because we're weary, does that mean God can't lead us? Amen. To where we need to go? Yes, I'm weary, Sister Wilma. Amen. But listen, there's somebody in Samaria, amen, that needs to hear about the living water. Amen. We must needs go through Samaria, church. He sat on a well, and this woman came down in the noon hour with a pitcher of water. You've heard it all preached. We can speculate and have a pretty good idea. She didn't come with the other ladies. She was isolated. The ladies in that area usually got together and went down and chattered and around among and went to the water together. This woman was ostracized because she had five husbands and the one she had was not hers. And all the decent women figured that she was probably after their man. And so they didn't invite her along. Amen. Come on now. She had been legally divorced five times. What do you mean by legally? According to the law, amen of Moses, amen, if I could say it like that, they had been five men had put her out of their house, she had been rejected five times, and the man that was using her now, amen, wouldn't even marry her. Are you going to help me preach? And now she goes down, oh no, we don't have time for that, amen, we don't go out of our way, amen, our business is in Jerusalem, amen, but the church of God's business is in Samaria. Anybody getting this little sermon? And she said, he said to her, he initiated the conversation. He always does. He did with me, Brother Mike. He initiated the conversation with me. How long will thou persecute me? Oh, Lord. He said to this woman, give me drink. And he said, she said to him, you being a Jew, speaking to me, a Samaritan, I must speak to you. Hear me. You didn't even bring anything to draw with. If you knew who it was that speaks to you, you would ask of me, and I would give you living water. How many knows we need a revival? We're not going to have revival until we get in our hearts, I must have revival. I was praying about something today, and God reminded me of another time I prayed years ago about something close to the same thing. And I remembered it. And the Lord said, you fasted 5 days that time when you asked me about this. You believe that was the Lord said that? Huh? Oh, you say, you remember the whole, yes, you remember 5 days, don't you? Huh? What was he saying to me, Brother John? Was he saying, if you had the same earnest hunger you had then, I might have already moved. He moved that time. You know, I got a feeling he'll move again. But I got to get that must. I must have revival. The Bible said that weeping was heard in Ramah. Rachel weeping for her children because they were not. You know what she cried? How many knows what she cried? Lord, give me children lest I die. That gone? Where has that gone out of our prayer life? I've got to have it. I must needs go. Oh God. How many understands my preaching tonight? I want you to stand all over. Those disciples came back. And they looked at the Lord and they said, did anybody bring the Lord? Lord, are you not going to eat? And he said, I have meat to eat that you know not of. There's something I'm feeding on, huh, that you don't even know about. I want to ask you tonight. We can hope so, wish so, but we need to get to the point where we must see him saved. We must see a move of God. We must live right. I'm telling you, we're living on a teeter-totter, up and down, in and out. Maybe, maybe not. Something needs to change. Can you say amen? Bow your head.
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3: Wonderful scripture from the 10th chapter of 1 Corinthians. First of all, from Psalms chapter 89. I'm going to read the first 5 verses. I will sing of the mercies of the Lord forever. With my mouth will I make known thy faithfulness to all generations. For I have said, mercy shall be built up forever. Thy faithfulness shalt thou establish in the very heavens. I have made a covenant with my chosen. I have sworn unto David my servant. Thy seed will I establish forever, and will build up thy throne to all generations, Selah. And the heavens shall praise thy wonders, O Lord, thy faithfulness also in the congregation of the saints. Notice one word in the first verse, the third verse, and the fifth verse. The faithfulness of God. in 1 Corinthians chapter 10, verse 13. There is no temptation taken you, but such as is common to man. But God is faithful, who will not suffer you to be tempted above that you're able, but will with the temptation also make a way to escape, that ye may be able to bear it. God is able to see you through to the other side with victory. Do you believe that?
5: Yes.
3: Not just barely make it, but to have a grand entrance. Thank God for those who make it, but I'm glad today the gates will swing open wide and we can have a grand entrance into that pearly white city. There are some portions of Scripture that are not really easily understood. I know that. Sometimes, even from the Sunday school lesson this morning, some things were brought out that I might not fully understand or fully agree with. And then I have some other ideas about things. And some things are not really easily understood, but listen to this. There are some things we can know. There's something that we can surely know in our hearts that is real, and this is it. We're serving a wonderful Savior. We're serving an awesome God. Do you believe it? Amen, amen, amen. Let me list some attributes of the Almighty God. First of all, and I'm going to go down the list, He's good, He's just, He's righteous, He's true, He's merciful, He's loving, He's long-suffering, He's forgiving, He's compassionate, He's sinless, He's holy. Yeah, yeah. And then in those three verses from the 89th chapter of Psalms, and now in the 10th verse, 10th chapter of 1 Corinthians, I want this attribute stands out in bold letters, but God is faithful. Has He been faithful to you? Amen. Amen. Amen. Undoubtedly, this is one of the greatest promises in all of Scripture. When you begin to realize what the Lord is saying, He's giving us the assurance that we'll serve Him and obey Him and keep the commandments of God and live right, that we're going to have an abundant entrance into that city and God will be with us. Whatever we're going through, whatever the trial or the temptation or the difficulty, whatever it might be, He's going to see us through to the victory on the other side. Hallelujah. But listen, if you will, something here that most people, a lot of people maybe, have overlooked. I want everyone to understand the 10th chapter of 1 Corinthians and the 13th verse. No temptation taking you but such as is common to man, but God's faithful. Listen closely. That condition, that promise, as wonderful as it is a condition. It's not a blanket condition, it's not a blanket promise. I imagine that many have been deceived and have overlooked the fact that there are some stipulations, there are some guidelines, there are some rules. If we're going to have that abundant entrance into that city, there's an if. In this scripture, I want to come back with me.

I'm glad today that we're not living under the law. We're not bound by the law of the Old Testament. We're living in a time of the grace of God that's been abundantly bestowed upon us. And some people have the idea that since we're no longer living under the law, but we're living under grace, that God does not have any guidelines or any rules. They say that all of that would be legalism. Let me share something with you today. God has some rules. I'm going to run through a few that God said through Paul that we must have if we're going to have the promise of the 10th verse. In the 6th verse, he said, we must not lust after evil things. And he used the children of Israel as an example. He said, while they were in the wilderness, and they got out there, and they began to lust after the fresh parts of Egypt, about the melons and the onions and the leeks and all the rest. They had already been given manna from heaven, angel food out of the heavens, and now they're complaining, and they're lusting after the fresh parts of Egypt. I want to know, I want you to know today that there are a lot of people of our generation that are lusting after the things of the world and not after the things of God. God's given angel food, and no thanks, I believe I'll have this. What a sad picture. So many across the centuries have forsaken the things of God, and like the Israelites, have lusted after the things of the world. In the 7th verse, he said, we must refrain from idol worship. In the 8th verse, we must not commit fornication. Let me stop there for a moment. I know that in our generation that it's become very popular to live together without marriage. People have been saying, well, what's the benefit of a piece of paper? Why do I have that piece of paper? Adam and Eve didn't have a piece of paper. Why can't we live together without marriage? Now one state after another is passing laws for same-sex marriage. It's become a popular thing. In fact, if you speak out against it, you're criticized or ostracized. But the Bible says, here in this verse, he says, we must not commit fornication, and the millions a day are engaged in it. But let me say this, it was sinful back then, it's sinful today, it'll be sinful tomorrow, it'll be sinful as long as man's on this earth to live in such a lifestyle. Then he said, we must not tempt God, and then finally, must not murmur. A lot of church folks read the 13th chapter of the 13th verse of the 10th chapter of 1 Corinthians, and they rejoice at what God has promised, and rightfully so. If you're loving and serving God, you've got a right to rejoice with that promise. Amen, amen. Yet too many overlook what God requires. Two statements that I read in Dake's annotated Bible, I want to mention them. No man can be kept from falling if he persistently refuses to meet God's conditions. If we don't meet God's conditions, we'll fall. And the other statement was, the greatest of the saints can stand only as long as he depends upon God and continues in obedience to the gospel. We need the Lord every day of our lives. But listen, regardless of what others do and what others say, the promise is still true for all that obey God's word. Amen. All of those that live righteous, we can stand on the promise of the 13th verse of this chapter and thank God for it. Many falter along the way. Many people will fail. Leaders will let you down. Man will let you down. Even friends will forsake you. But the Bible said, but God is faithful, and that's what I want to preach about. Let me just ask, this is not Wednesday night Bible study, but no one here but us and God. So I'll ask for a show of hands. Has anyone ever let you down? You might say, I didn't raise my hand. I can say, if you haven't been let down, you're a blessed person. If you have been let down and you've held on to God, you're still a blessed person. No doubt some have. Every one of us, there's been times in our lives when we were expecting something from someone, their lifestyle or something, and they let us down. But we're going to keep on serving God. Because God is faithful. I'm going to give some Bible examples. You go back to, and I'm not having you to turn to the 7th chapter of the book of Genesis. And the Bible said that God had looked down upon man and saw that there was wickedness everywhere, violence everywhere. Said, I'm going to destroy man that I've made and call Noah a righteous man.
A man that

0: of God. Said, no, I want you to build me an ark for the saving of the household and for those that will come in. And Noah obeyed the Lord, and there came a time when the ark was completed, and God said, now is the time, and He brings all the animals that are coming in, and they're all safely on the inside. Let me leave this with you today. Keep this in mind, if you will, what I'm saying right now. Before the fountains of the deep were broken up, and before the heavens were opened and the rain came down, a Bible tells me that Noah and his family went in. Why? Because God is thankful, and God had promised him that he would spare his life. God will never fail you. If there's any failing to do, it'll be us. God is faithful, and he Noah, come on in. And I've looked at it, I've thought about it, I've preached about it, I've taught about it. With all the millions in the earth, some people might say, well, Brother Jones, that might not have been a million people way back then. Let me share this with you. From Adam to Noah was 1,700 years. If the children of Israel multiplied from 70 to some 3 million in 215 years in Egypt, man, there's millions and millions on this earth. When it came time for the flood, listen closely, and only 8 went in. And this is what I leave you today. And God said, as it was in the days of Noah, so shall it be also in the days of the coming of the Son of Man. I don't know what the percentage will be, but folks, the more we serve God, and the more I see, I can understand what Jesus said. When Jesus comes, will He find faith on the earth?
1: Amen.
0: Then He mentioned only a few. If there's only a few that make it to heaven, I want this few to be in it.
1: Amen.
0: I intend to be in it. Hallelujah. If you intend to be in it, say amen.
1: Amen.
0: I'm going to be one of the few.
1: Yes.
0: By the grace and the help of God, because of the faithfulness of God, and Noah and his family were saved on the inside. I read a little further. I came to the man by the name of Abraham, one of the greatest men in the Old Testament saints. And because of his obedience, God said in the 12th chapter of Genesis, I will bless them that bless thee, and curse him that curses thee. And in thee all the families of the earth shall be blessed. And I say, thank God. That is quite a promise. Are you still awake? He promises that every family of the world be blessed. That's the Ken Gordon family. That's the Parnell family. That's your family. That's my family. Every family in the earth will be blessed. There came a time, because of God's faithfulness, He gave His Son, the Lord Jesus Christ, to die on the cross of Calvary. He died for the sins. He paid our pardon. He paid our price for our pardon. And I want to leave something with you. After God made that promise to Abraham that I'm going to bless the families of the earth, did you know from the time of the law and the prophets, from Moses to Malachi, that promise was still in effect? Did you know in the Gospels and the apostles, Peter, James, John, and Paul, all of the New Testament, that promise was still in effect?
1: Yes.
0: When you come to the church age, the dispensation of the church. From the time when the church was born, Jesus said, I will build my church and the gates of hell shall not prevail against it until the day we are part of the church.
1: Amen.
0: That promise is still available today.
1: Yes.
0: I want to go a little bit further. That promise is going to be real in the tribulation period. At the time of the Battle of Armageddon. During the days of the millennial reign of Jesus. The promise is still going to be there. All the families of the earth will be blessed because of Abraham's obedience. I want to go one step further. After the second resurrection, after the dead in Christ are raised, and we're part of the first, but then after the second resurrection and the great white throne judgment, and on in the eon of ages, the promise made to Abraham will still be in effect. We'll still be rejoicing in the blessings of God. Because of Abraham's obedience. Brother, this thing is not just for a short time. This is not just for our lifetime here in the flesh. This thing is going to last forever and forever and forever. 10 million years from now. 10 trillion years from now. The time will no longer be counted. Amen. There'll be no end. You and I will still be enjoying the blessings of God. That hath no temptation taken you but such as is common to man, but God is faithful. Why are we going to continue to enjoy this blessing? Because we're serving a faithful God. What He has said He will do, He will do. Thank God, thank God. I went on in the Scriptures and I came to a man by the name of Jonah. When I saw what was going on in his life, let me just come back. I mentioned Noah. I mentioned Abraham. I want to mention one other here that is, before I leave this thought, I want you to think about the story of David. One of the great men of the Bible. Everyone, no doubt, is familiar with the story. In the 13th chapter of 1 Samuel, God was disappointed with King Saul, and God went searching for someone to replace him. And He sent Samuel to Jesse's house and said, "Anoint a son of Jesse." And Samuel anointed the youngest son of Jesse by the name of David to be the next king of Israel. In the 16th chapter, we read how that the prophet Samuel went there and anointed him. In the 17th chapter, the story of David killing Goliath with the anointing of God. The 18th chapter of 1 Samuel, we find all the victories that David had won as a leader of the Saul's army. Had he gone out and come back with victories, and the ladies stood on side of the highways and the byways, and they were saying, "Saul has killed his thousands, but David has 10,000, and they were giving glory and thanksgiving to David. He was a great man. He was the king. He became the king of Israel. But the chapter, when you come to the 11th chapter of 2 Samuel, you find that David the king fell. Does anyone know what the verse of Scripture is? Just before this 13th verse? Know that no temptation taken us is coming to man? Anyone know what the verse is? Some of you are looking it up. Read it out loud. Think about it. "Therefore, he that thinketh he standeth, take heed lest he fall." Then we have that great promise in the 13th verse. David, no doubt, got to the place where he felt like, "I'm God's man, I'm God's anointed, God's blessed me, I'm the king, and everything's going good, and I've defeated the enemy, and the kingdom is prospering." And no doubt, David got lifted up within himself. And he had the idea that I can do whatever I want. Don't ever get that idea in your mind. Amen. When you get the idea that you can do what you want, you've missed God. Amen. David, you know the story, how that he committed adultery with Bathsheba. And I read in the Bible, in the book of Leviticus, that the Bible says the man that commits adultery with another man's wife, or with his neighbor's wife, not only him, but he and the adultery shall be put to death. Amen. So I want you to understand something. David, the king of Israel, handpicked by God, anointed by God, used by God, he served God for a while, but now he's committed a terrible sin against God. He has committed adultery with Bathsheba. He's worthy of death. He's brought reproach upon the nation. He's shamed his family. And the Bible says the punishment is not only to leave the throne, but to be stoned to death. But I want to share something with you. I've read the Bible through. I came to the 51st chapter of Psalms. And I hear David praying and repenting. And he's saying, "God, have mercy on me. Have mercy on me. Wash me, wash me. Cleanse me. Forgive me." Hallelujah, hallelujah. Let me leave something with you right now. David prayed, he repented out of his heart, crying out for mercy, and God heard his prayer, and God forgave him, because God is faithful. He's faithful to forgive, amen. He forgave David. He forgave you. He forgave me. Aren't you glad he still forgives? Amen. Amen, amen. That if will confess with our mouth the Lord Jesus and believe in our hearts that God has raised Him from the dead, thou shalt be saved. He's a forgiving God. Let me go back one more time. Might be the last time I'll ever be able to tell you. On this side of the altar, my wife and I knelt together somewhere right about here. 3,000 miles from here, but right about here. And prayed and asked God to forgive. We went to the altar as backsliders, both having served God and loved God and obeyed God for a while. And then we got caught up with the things of the world. But on that service, we went to the altar together, knelt together side by side, prayed together asking God to forgive. And I'm glad that I can tell you out of a personal experience how God is faithful. No one has ever repented of sins, cried out to God with a repentant heart, but what God has been faithful to save. What a Savior, what a mighty God, what a blessed Redeemer. David was not put to death. He was forgiven. He became a man after God's own heart. Listen, if you will please understand, and I'm not take time here at all. But when the Lord turns back again, He's going to rule and reign from the city of Jerusalem. He's going to reign from the throne of David. Amen. Sometimes we overlook some small things, but they're big. David is a great man in the eyes of God. He failed. Yes, he failed. He sinned. Yes, he sinned. But there's a great big God. God forgives. Amen, amen. I think sometimes we overlook that. I think sometimes we take it for granted. Some even teach that it's automatic. That if you sin after you get saved, it's automatic. And that God is faithful to forgive you, not unless you repent. That's important for everyone to understand. But when he repented, when he cried out to God, have mercy on me. Wash me and I shall be whiter than the river snow. Cleanse me, I pray, God. Hallelujah, hallelujah. Make me what I ought to be. That's my prayer today for everyone. Make us, God, what we ought to be. For thy glory. Then I want to share some briefly. I've mentioned these three, Noah and Abraham and David, but let me just mention some others briefly. Having experienced that God is a faithful God. Jeremiah was called to preach. I have felt sorry for Moses. I have felt sorry for Jeremiah. And then I read some others and I feel sorry for them. And then I read that God's faithful and there's no need to feel sorry. Because God's got His hands on everything. I read about Jeremiah called to preach. God told him where to preach. God told him to whom he was to preach. And then God told him, I'm going to anoint you, I'll give you the words to preach to these people. But he says, but they're not going to listen. Now he didn't say that about you. You are listening. But they're not going to listen. And here's Jeremiah preaching. Let me tell you what he's preaching. He's preaching exactly what God told him. Judgment's coming. Warn the people. If they don't repent, judgment's coming. They're going to be taken into captivity. They're going to suffer. If they don't obey, they don't repent. And rather than repenting, the Bible says that the authorities took the prophet Jeremiah and put him in a dungeon. Yeah. And the dungeon was dark and damp. And he began to mire, the Bible said, he began to sink in the mire. Let me tell you something. They've been putting him there for a picnic. They put him there to die. But there's four words in 1 Corinthians 10:13. But God is faithful. And God spoke to a eunuch to go. And Nina came and got some help. Let down some rags, old cast rags, and dropped them where he could put the rope under his arms and they lifted him up. He would have died. Let me say this with you as well. You and I would have died. Spiritually, lost forever. But God's faithful. Hallelujah, hallelujah. He didn't send an Ethiopian eunuch. He sent his son. Hallelujah, hallelujah, hallelujah. Thank God, thank God. I read about Jonah. Jonah, I got a message for you. I've got assignment for you, Jonah. Jonah was a hard-headed preacher. Stiff-necked. I want you to go to Nineveh. And when he said Nineveh, Jonah decided that's exactly where I don't want to go. And he headed the other direction. And you know the story, and I'm not going to take time. The Bible says that they, on their way, all the storm that came up. Then what happened? Jonah came out of the belly of the whale and went and obeyed God. And I can see him now. I'm not dressed like him, and I hope I don't smell like he did. He came out of that fish's belly. He started walking across the city of Nineveh, a huge city. Walked across the city of Nineveh, preaching repentance, or preaching judgment's coming. And when the king heard it, the Bible said, he repented in sackcloth and ashes. He called the people to fast. Your dogs, your cats, your cows, you know, everybody fast. Don't even feed the horses. Let them fast. And when the people, the king begins to repent and sit in sackcloth and ashes and calls the people to call on God, the Bible says, and when it was all over, God had heard the prayers of the king and the people of Nineveh, and he spared them because he's faithful. Why is he faithful? He said he was going to destroy, and he did. But he gave them another 100 years before he destroyed, because he's faithful. When somebody repents, God's faithful to forgive.
1: Yes.
0: Everyone that's ever been in this altar since 1978 in the month of September when we had the first service, everyone that's ever knelt in this altar, stood in this altar and asked God to forgive, God has forgiven because he's faithful. Hallelujah. Hallelujah. How many? My wife and I have heard stories, and she said some words, how that one companion was unfaithful to another. That would be one of the most devastating things could happen. I would rather my companion die than be unfaithful. And I say that humbly. I have rather died a day than be unfaithful to my wife. I made a vow not only to my wife, but I made a vow to God.
1: That's right.
0: I've endeavored to keep it, and I plan to keep it until that day. Hallelujah. How many this morning, how many have faltered and failed, not realizing that God's faithful? God is faithful.
1: Yes,
0: he said, I will be there. Fear not, I'll be there. I'm going to go with you. When you're going through a hard place in life and a difficult time and tribulations and burdens come your way, you know which way to turn. God says, I'll be there. I can't promise you anyone that I would rather be with you than him. Amen. Our president will let us down. Our governor will let us down. Our mayor will let us down. The city council will let us down. Sometimes the church might let you down. Even the pastor might let you down. But he'll never let you down. God is faithful. Hallelujah, hallelujah. Paul. The Bible says in the last part of the book of Acts, Paul was put on a ship in Caesarea, and he was on his way to Rome. They said, we're going to send you to Rome that you might sit and stand before the emperor, and you'll be able to give your testimony. You'll be able to give a defense of that which brought against you. Paul was on his way to Rome. And the Bible says, while he's out there on the sea, on the Mediterranean Sea, a storm comes up. And it looks as if they're going to perish. The ship is going down. They throwed everything overboard that they could to keep the ship afloat. But this is what I read in the Bible. I read that while Paul had the people fasting and praying, he says, an angel stood by me this night. He had a word from God. He said, fear not. Fear not, Paul. I'm going to save not only your life, but I'm going to save everyone on the boat. And I preach this right now as a sermonette. It is good to be somebody, good to be with somebody that's got themselves anchored in the Lord. Don't run with the wrong crowd or you'll end up in the wrong place. It is good to be with folks. It's good to come together in God's house. I'm glad to be together with you. Think about it. I'm glad we meet together Sunday morning, Sunday night, Wednesday night, Saturday morning, prayer meeting, board meeting, whatever. You're the folks that I'm going to be with in heaven. And I'm glad to be a part of the family of God. And the Bible says about that trip that when the angel told Paul, "Fear not, because God has heard, God has seen. God is going to give you not only your life, but everyone on this ship." And you know the story, and I'll be very brief. But when they ran into the rocks and the boat broke up. Now, I'm sure there were some like me on that ship. I'm not the best swimmer in the world. In fact, I'm far from it. I can swim from here to Tom. I'll guarantee you. If I get a running start. I was raised on the peninsula with water on three sides. We never had a boat. Never cared a whole lot about swimming. Who's going to go swimming when you can play ball? That was our philosophy. But let me share this with you. There was some on that ship that could not swim. But God said, "I'm going to spare everyone." Some had to get a hold of a piece of lumber that was floating and make their way to shore. Anything they could get a hold of to keep them afloat to make it ashore. And when the count was made, when they got on the shore, and maybe they got the log out, how many was on the boat? They found 276. How many is here? Well, we just counted 276. If that was the number. I believe that it was, but everyone on board. Why did I bring that up? Because God is faithful. If God said, "I'm going to spare everyone," God will spare everyone. If God tells you He's going to spare your family, He'll save every member of your family. I heard somebody tell me one time, "Brother Jones, God has promised me that every one of my children is going to be saved." Listen closely to what I tell you now, and believe it. If God tells you that, it will happen. If it's just wishful thinking, it might not happen. But if God tells you, "I'm going to save your entire family," I'll tell you what He's going to do. He's going to save your entire family. Because God is faithful. I'm going to close. I'm going to leave some out, but I'm going to close with a thought that I jotted down this morning. When you quote that 13th verse, "There's no temptation taking you but such as common to man. But God is faithful, who will not allow you to be tempted above that you're able, but will with the temptation make a way of escape." He will work it all out. I'm going to give you five reasons of how He's going to work it out. Five. That you can depend on because God is faithful. Number one is the grace of God. There's enough grace of God to go around for everybody. A plenty. Number two is the Word. Number three is the blood of Jesus. Number four is the Holy Spirit that dwells within your heart when you get saved. And number five, seated at the right hand of the Father this morning, is the Son of God. And He's praying. He's praying for Tommy, and for Wilma, and for Bea, for your name is Peggy, and my wife, and all the way around. He's praying. I want to go through that list again. There is no temptation taking you, but such is common to man. Some of you have suffered. My wife has had plenty of that in the last month. Some suffer every time they come to church. They're not well. You can look on their faces. There's pain. But I want you to know when you look around, when you see those military people coming back from Iraq and from Afghanistan, trying to pick up a baby with one arm and one leg, trying to be a father, sometimes lost both legs and an arm, whatever they're going to do, we can look around and say, "God, You've been good to us." There is no temptation taking you, but since this is coming to man, but God is faithful. Number one, keep it in mind, don't ever forget it. The grace of God is going to see us through to the other side. If God said that to Paul, He's saying that to you, He's saying that to me this morning. Friend, whatever you're going through, my grace will be there. My grace is sufficient for you. Don't give up, don't give up. My grace will take care of you, man. Brother, that's enough to shout about. Number two, the Word of God. It cannot be broken. What do you mean, preacher? You can break the commandments, but you can't break the Word because the Word's going to still be there. Thirdly, the blood of Jesus. Grace, the Word, the blood of Jesus. Fourth, the Spirit of God, the Holy Ghost, that lives in the hearts and lives of every believer. He'll help you. And number five, He's seated at the right hand. As long as I know Jesus is praying for me, I don't have too much worry about what others say about me. What others might do. If the Lord is praying for us, brother, He gets through. He gets through to the Father. God hears. So I leave that with you this morning. I'm going to quote that verse one more time. I mentioned it the other, I think it was in Bible study. When we were going through that, and those words stood on me, I said, one of these days, no doubt, I'm going to try to preach about that. And the more I thought about it, well, this is a good day. But God is faithful. But God is faithful. But God is faithful. I want that to ring in your hearts and in your minds, but God is faithful. Whatever happens, but God is faithful. I'm not a politician. I've told you that many a time. I don't like the way things are going in America. I don't like the way that things are going in the government. I'm not here to point my fingers at anyone, but I don't like the way. But I do believe this. I believe everything that's happening, God has it all under control. God still sits upon the circle of the earth. He's still God Almighty. He's still awesome. An awesome God. Whatever happens, I want this to ring over and over and over in your heart. But God is faithful. You're sick and don't feel good, but God is faithful. Brother James, you're looking for a job and have a hard time finding it. Just recently, you got notice from the last application that they've removed the application. You're not going to have that job, but God's still faithful. Hallelujah. When you come down to the end of yourself and don't know which way to turn, God's still faithful. And there are lots of more than we can imagine. Will you stand together with me this morning? I'm not going to ask my wife to go back to the piano, but I want you to stand with me.
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4: Last Friday night was wonderful. And I believe we ought to do that again this Friday night and have another prayer chain. All-night prayer chain on Friday night, and of course, fasting. I want to encourage you to go out and visit folks and try to get people to come in to the house of the Lord. Hallelujah. Amen. I just feel good. I appreciate what Brother Wayne said and the people that responded. And it's so great to see Brother Randy up here. Amen. Shouting and feeling the power of God. Amen. Back a little while ago. I don't know, it's been a long time ago, seemed like now. I'm not sure how long ago it was. But, I was in revival here when I was an evangelist. We had a baptismal service on the last night of the revival. And I remember Brother Randy shouting and worshiping God. And one time back, a little while ago, I was praying and I saw him doing it again. And I went and told him that I saw him. I saw him shouting again. And I can't remember exactly what he told me, but I said, I feel like the Lord. Well, I saw him back then. I saw him shouting like he did that night. And I told him, I said, I believe I saw that because the Lord wants to do it again. Amen. That's what I believe I told you. Well, the Lord's doing it again, isn't he? Hallelujah. Hallelujah. And God wants to do it again in a lot of lives. Praise God. I appreciate what Brother Wayne said. I'm going to read from Revelation 3 and we'll just see. Because some of the things Brother Wayne said, I was going to say, but you never know. Sometimes when the Lord says, verily, verily. I mean, he doesn't stutter. He just can't, but he can't get it out like that. And sometimes he says it twice because he wants us to listen. And maybe there was some that was distracted or some that maybe came in a little late. And so I have some things to say to you, and I pray that the Lord will help me to say them just right. Verse 1 of chapter 3, it says, and unto the angel of the church in Sardis write, these things saith he that hath the seven spirits of God and the seven stars. I know thy works, that thou hast a name, that thou livest and art dead. Be watchful and strengthen the things which remain that are ready to die, for I have not found thy works perfect before God. Remember therefore how thou hast received and heard, and hold fast and repent. If therefore thou shalt not watch, I will come on thee as a thief, and thou shalt not know what hour I come upon thee. Thou hast a few names, even in Sardis, which have not defiled their garments, and they shall walk with me in white, for they are worthy. He that overcometh the same shall be clothed in white raiment, and I will not blot out his name out of the book of life, but I will confess his name before my Father, and before his angels. He that hath an ear, let him hear what the Spirit saith unto the churches. And I want to preach on this question. When is a church pronounced dead by Jesus Christ? When? When? Amen. Now, I'll just start off by saying that I've heard some tremendous messages on this passage of scripture. I'll never forget Brother Don Rich preaching on the autopsy of a dead church. That's the way he said it, the autopsy of a dead church. And I'll just be honest, any time Don Rich preaches, it's good to me. And that was a wonderful message. But one other message that stuck out in my mind was a message by an old Indian preacher that's already in glory named Leon Buzzard. And I always loved to hear Brother Leon Buzzard preach. And he was a tremendous man of God. But anyway, Brother Buzzard preached again. His title was The Autopsy of a Dead Church. And he said he went to the county coroner and asked for the reasons of death. And the man gave him five reasons that they put on a death certificate. And so he said, let's go through these reasons for death and see if these reasons right here can apply to the church. He said, first of all, sometimes people die because of an act of God. He said it's because of a flood or hurricane or tornado or lightning or something along that line. And then he preached on, you know, God's not going to kill his church. So it couldn't be that this church died because of an act of God. An act of God in the church is going to bring life. And so that couldn't be the possibility. He said the second reason that people die is sometimes because of murder. And he said, while I realize that Satan would like to destroy the church and even evil men would like to snuff out the church, there is no devil and no man that could kill the church, for the gates of hell shall not prevail against the church. Amen. And then he also said there's a possibility that somebody could die because of an accident. Maybe a car wreck. Maybe something along those lines. A tree limb falling, or somebody falling in a way that would kill them. An accident takes place. But even if somebody does have an accident, or a church does have something take place that didn't seem planned, the fact is that God can raise people from the dead. He's going to keep His church alive no matter what. Amen. The fourth reason was the possibility that, amen, of old age or natural causes. And he said there are no natural causes that can cause a church to die. The church don't get old as long as the life of God's in it. Amen. The church has no diseases that can get a hold of it as long as it stays holy and pure. There's nothing that can kill the church by a natural way. But then he said, finally, he said, there was one thing that I think can kill a church. And he said, suicide. He said, if a church dies, it's not because God did it. And it's not because man could do it or the devil could do it. And it's not because that even an accident or just natural causes or old age could have it. He said, if a church dies, it'd have to be because we allowed it to happen. Amen. It had to be because that we of our own free will would do it. Well, I believe that there's a great truth right there. But I don't want the church to die. If God don't want it to die, I sure don't want it to die. I don't believe that you do either. There's some other things about this scripture that's interesting to me. Up to this point, the Lord complimented every church. In fact, even the ones that he rebuked, he gave them a compliment before he rebuked them. And Laodicea was the only church that he had no compliment at all for them. But for the most part, even like Thyatira, who was a very worldly church, he gave them some commendation before he rebuked them. Now, he never really did, amen, give a compliment to this whole church. He complimented the few. He did not compliment the church. Amen. And this was something I want you to notice. He didn't tell them they had false doctrine. He didn't notice that they were having an attack of the devil. There wasn't persecution. And it didn't seem as though that there was poverty. In fact, Sardis was a place. You ever heard of King Midas who had the golden touch? This is where he was supposed to be from, Sardis. Amen. And there was a king called Croesus that was supposed to be King Midas. It wasn't nothing magical. He just knew how to grow the economy. There's a rich church. There's a wise church. Y'all ever heard of Aesop? Aesop's fables? That's where he was from, Sardis. Amen. There's a wise people. But it's carried over in the church. I'm sure they was fine. Everything was well. And they had works. They had a name. But he said, I have not found thy works perfect before God. Now, I don't understand that. They had works, but they weren't perfect. What did he mean by that? That seemed to be the great condemnation. What was the problem there? Was it that their motive was wrong? You know, you can do a lot of good things and have a bad motive and it not count with God at all. The Bible says you have not because you ask not, and you ask and have not because you ask amiss that you may consume it upon your own lust. Can I tell you what? Praying's not beneficial if it's something that you do out of your own self-interest. In fact, let me just tell you, singing and preaching and whatever else we do, if it's to glorify us, then it's not much count. It just didn't. Amen. I've not found your works perfect before me. What did he mean by that? Did he mean that somehow, some way they was continuing the works of this church? Because I believe they at one time was a fully alive church. But somehow, somewhere along the line, they kept on working but didn't have the life in their works. Like one fellow requested prayer for his church, said, would y'all pray for our church? Said the blower is still blowing, but the fire's out. Amen. Amen. I think that sometimes people are like that. They're still doing things, but I don't know if they prayed enough to have that life in their works. Amen. They're still singing. They're still going through the motions, so to say, but they just don't have the prayer life. Is it because that the works were just surface works? Maybe they weren't working anymore for the glory of God. Have you ever seen somebody that would work for a promotion? I mean, if there was a position in the church open, like a deacon or a Sunday school position or something, they would be all spiritual and holy and wanting everybody to see what they was doing, how many doors they's knocking on, how early they'd come to pray, how much they'd testify, how great they'd shout. But when the positions was all closed, guess what? They wasn't as inspired to work anymore. Hey man, can I tell you right now, maybe, I don't know why these people's works was not perfect before God. I don't know. Could it be that they were proud? Is that possible? They had a reputation. You know, I've seen great churches that had a great history that came down to it. We are this church. This can't happen in our church. You know what? This church won't grow just because it's named Fairland Holiness Church. And I have a feeling God won't do a whole lot of things to bless our pride. Maybe, even though there was no false doctrine, and maybe, even though there was no immorality, maybe, even though there was no great worldliness, maybe the reason Jesus didn't compliment them before he told them what was wrong, maybe they were too proud to take a compliment from the Lord. Maybe it had just ruined them a little more. And I tell you right now, there's a danger in getting proud because we don't depend on God. God resists the proud, but he gives grace to the humble. Let me tell you something. Proud people do not depend on God. And so we can do it by our talent. We can sing. We can preach. We can teach. We can do it because of our personality. We know how to smile, shake hands, and we are such friendly people. We can attract folks ourselves. Let me tell you something. That might be okay for some type of business or some type of community thing, but this is not a business and this is not a community thing. This is a church. Amen. And we have to humble ourselves and depend completely upon the Lord. Oh, yes, we do. Oh, yes, we do. So here this church died. Now, I've heard a lot of great messages on this few. I mean, listen, they were the few among the many. Aren't you glad for some people that can stay separated and even though they're in the minority, they'll still do what's right? Amen. They were the pure amongst the defiled. These others were defiled by pride or wrong motives or something. I don't know what it was, but they were pure in their testimony. They were people, amen, that were indeed going to be blessed above others. They were going to have a commendation that nobody else had. They was going to be able to walk with Jesus in white because they were worthy. Hallelujah. But this is my question. When does Jesus pronounce a church dead? That's my question. You see, this country, back a few years ago, there was a columnist, and I can't remember, but I can't remember who first put it out there. They said, there will be a day in America, if it continues the way it is, where people that are dependent upon government. Now, I hope you understand, if somebody's really disabled, I don't mind giving them help at all. And I'm talking about really disabled. Somebody said they's disabled not too long ago just because they's too slow to work. I don't know if that's a disability, just to be. I think you can speed some things up there. Well, are y'all listening, or did y'all not think that's funny or not? It's sad, really. The truth of the matter is, there's some people that's disabled that I fear. What's so strange is people that not really disabled can get it, and some folks that I know of that really need it have a hard time. I don't know how that they judge such things. But at any rate, I'm not against that. I'm not against helping somebody in the short term or helping orphans or anything. You all understand me, don't you? But there is a group of people that's learned to work the system. There is a group of people that's lazy and no good for nothing, that aren't ever planning on ever trying to work and make a living. And the theory was that when that group of people reaches 50.1%, they will continue to vote for politicians that will continue to give them stuff and raise taxes on the folks that work, and eventually deplete America, and America will implode because it will not have enough workers to sustain all the give outs. Hey, listen, when you got 9 workers supporting 1/10 of the population, that's one thing. But if you got 4 workers supporting 6 non-workers, buddy, that ain't gonna happen right there. You know it. So when America becomes a place where it's gonna completely collapse is when the non-productive, lazy people are in the majority and can vote for no good politicians that would steal from the Americans' riches and cause us to go down. Now, that's America. Y'all see the danger of that? Y'all see the danger of that? Because listen, you know, I've read, if you took away all the money of all the millionaires, I think it would fund the federal government for just a few days. I mean, we're going to have to get a little understanding about some things. We can't go on like we're even going right now. But do you realize, because of Obamacare, in a few years, more people are going to be dependent, and they're going to need more money. That's just the way it is. I don't want to discourage you, but that's the way it is. But that's the way it is in our nation. I want to ask you, how is it in a church? How many living people does it take to keep a church alive? Has to be more than a few. Because Jesus looked at the church and he said, I pronounce you dead. You are dead as a church. You are dead as a church. He said, now you got a few. There has to be more than a few to keep a church alive. Now, few can have a great influence. I'll have to be honest with you. Just a few people that come to church ready to worship God can affect a whole lot of people. Just a few folks intent on revival can affect a whole lot of people. I understand that. But there comes a time, there comes a tipping point, where the dependent people who never pray through enough to have a good service, who never pray through enough to have any life to their works, who never really are deeply spiritual, are a bigger burden on the church than what the people that have life in it can really spread throughout it. So my question is, when does that happen? When does it happen? I don't know. The Lord knows. But I want to ask you right now, is that the way we want to even take a chance on being? I don't believe so. Amen. We're going to have to get to the place where that we come to church to give life. Hallelujah. That we're in this church not to just come and wait for somebody else to pray through and get anointed about the service. We come to church to contribute life to this church. Amen. And as long as people are being burdens, listen, I want you to keep on coming. If you're a burden, we want to help you. We really do. But the fact is, we have got to have a great number, not just a few, that's living folks that have a live prayer life, that have a live witness and a testimony in this community. We need a group of people that have a live, amen, energy about them when they come to church, that they can affect those around them. Amen. Now, I have to be honest with you. There's been times I've been in services where I prayed hours and hours. I got a message burning on my spirit and soul. I came to church. Amen. I got up wanting to have camp meeting. And I'll be honest, by the time I was done, I was so affected by people that did not want to have church that I think I'd have had more life at a Church of Christ seminary somewhere. God bless your heart. But you know what? I'm not down in you. I'm down in me by saying that. Because the truth is, I should be alive no matter how dead anybody else is. And I just want to say this to you. If you come to church and you're on fire and you're feeling like worshiping God, don't look around and see if anybody else is ready. Don't look around. If you get up here and you're singing and you look around and everybody's nodding and nobody, don't you pay no mind to them. You sing. You sing with life in your heart and your spirit, and you lift up the Lord Jesus Christ and work for God the best you can. Amen. Don't allow death to invade your heart. Don't allow death to invade your work. No. Amen. Stay alive. Amen. Worship God. If you're praying around this altar and we get done before you're done praying, hey, listen, don't let us kill you. No, please don't. If we're ready to go home, we're tired, and we're just wanting to talk, or we're wanting to play volleyball or whatever. Listen, don't let us dead people hinder you. You pray on. You might pray on until all of us figure out, hey, there's more to living than volleyball. And I'm not against volleyball. Don't you think that. I'm not against visiting. I'll tell you what, when we can pray 5 minutes and visit 2 hours, I don't know about that. I don't know how God looks at that. Amen. God bless your heart. Say, I got to get out and go to bed. That's one thing. I realize there's some people got to get up 4 o'clock in the morning. I'll tell you, God's wanting us to visit with Him. Amen. I believe there ought to be some life. You know, I've been in services where you just didn't want them to end. And it seemed like if even just out of the formalities of it all, you're fixing to try to dismiss. And you couldn't dismiss. There's too much life in it. It just kept on. Hallelujah. Praise the name of Jesus Christ. And so I'll just tell you right now, what we need is we need some more people in the prayer room. We need some more people praying and reading their Bible every day. We need some more people singing in the song service. We need some more people that'll back the youth choir when they're singing. Because, hey, listen, young people can get intimidated when they look out. I mean, listen, if you're not feeling God, it doesn't hurt you to smile and raise your hands anyway and say hallelujah. Does it? Do you think that's carnal? Amen, I don't think it at all. I think that there ought to be some life, though. Hallelujah. Praise the name of Jesus. Friends, we've been feeling the life of God around here. We have had a tremendous revival. Now I want to ask you, is the majority of Fairland alive? I hope we are.

at our pleasure, and we play at church. In other words, church is our hobby, our pastime. That's not the way it needs to be, my friend. Amen. We got to have people that put church as the center of their life, because God is the center of their life. This is the most important thing going on in people's lives and in this community, church, right now. We've got the message that could change people's hearts and lives and spirits. Praise the name of the Lord. So I want to ask you, what are we going to do about this? I say, let's have revival. Let's do our best. Amen. You know, the vive, I think it's a Latin for live. Revive. That means live again. Woo! Live again. Oh, that's what some need to do. We need to live again. Hallelujah. Amen. We need to shout again, worship again, come to the altar again, linger in the altar again, come to the prayer rooms again. Praise the name of Jesus. Oh, that's what we need. We need a revival. Now, Jesus did say there was things that remained, and he said, strengthen the things that remain that are ready to die. And it's almost like he couldn't compliment them on what was going on because he's afraid he'd ruin it. I mean, he knew he would ruin it. Amen. And so he said, you know what's still spiritual about your church? You know what's still alive about your church? You need to strengthen that. And from that place of life right there, other life will flow out. Amen. It's not by raising necessarily from the dead. It's by keeping the things alive that we have alive. Glory be to Jesus. I have to admit, I believe we've got some prayer alive, but we need to revive prayer. I believe we have some worship alive, but we need to revive worship. I believe, amen, that there's some people that still witness and testify, but we need to do it more and greater and spread life around. I believe holiness is alive in our church, but some need to clean out some things in their houses, and some need to clean up some things, amen, about their internet, and some need to clean up some conversations, amen, and things that they do and things they imagine, and ways that they talk to the opposite sex, amen. There's some cleaning up, and some need to do. They just need to revive holiness, revive the spirit of holiness, revive it again. Praise the Lord. I'll tell you, America's going to go down unless there's a revival of the work ethic in America. Amen. But I'll tell you what, a church will die unless there's a revival of spiritual life in the things that we know. Listen, Fairland, you know what brings revival. You know what needs to happen. Hallelujah. And it can happen, and I believe it is happening. It just needs to spread. Amen. I remember back when Brother Tim Brim preached us a revival, I saw this. I saw three circles. And it was like really fire. The inner circle, the core of those three circles, amen, was red hot fiery. And I saw people in that core. And from that core is like the whole heat of the church. Amen. There was that core. And then around the core, there were some folks that wasn't quite as on fire as the core that was there. But they were still there and worshiping God and faithful and so on. Just, you know, what you'd associate with fiery individuals. And then there was the coldest group of the church. And then it was as if I saw people going in and out of these circles. Some would go completely out and come back in the furthest edge of the church, and some would go back and forth from the cold to the more moderately fiery people, and then some would go from the moderate to the core. And God dealt with me that the way to make the church grow is to increase the core.

0: Listen, that's where the life flows from. Hallelujah. Amen. Let me just tell you, the worshipers have always been the minority. Amen. There's always been a core that made the church what it is. But we got to increase the core. Here we are this first Sunday of this new year, and I'm asking for more prayer warriors. I'm praying for more altar workers around the altar that can have some life in the way they pray for people to get baptized in the Holy Ghost. Amen. That if some demon-possessed person came up here, they'd have fasted and prayed enough where they can cast out devils. I'm preaching to you right now. We need a core of people that's on fire for God. Amen. That the preacher don't have to preach it just right for them to pray fiery. Amen. For the singer don't have to sing it just right for them to worship God in a lively manner. There's something about it. They prayed it through. They prayed it down. They come to church excited about the blessings of God. Oh, yes. Oh, glory. Amen. I don't know about you. I think we've been having life in this revival. God has visited us. And I see some people that's very much stirred. Oh, I'm wanting a core to be increased. I'm wanting greater life. And I sure don't want Fairland to die. I don't think we're there, but I'll just tell you. Jesus pronounced a church dead that only had a few living. And I don't ever want to get to that place where there's just a few. Amen. Amen. Would y'all be seated just a moment? I want to ask you something. I'm just asking. I'd like for everybody 45 and above, stand up. Quite a number, isn't it? I want you to look around. I want you to think about the worshipers, the prayer warriors. People keep church going on Saturday night, Wednesday night, Sunday night. I want you to look around. All right, you can be seated. Amen. Those 44 and under, stand up. Amen. You know what? I see life in every age group, seem like. I really do. But I want you to look around and think about the ones that keep things going. Oh, God. Could we all stand here this morning? Because we need the Lord to keep us alive. Praise the Lord. Praise the Lord. While heads are bowed, let me ask you. I'm going to ask commitments of people that will, amen, you will read your Bible and pray every day. Would you raise your hand? Just as a commitment. It's not to me, it's to the Lord. That's what I'm asking. All right. You will, as much as within you, you'll be faithful to the house of God. Would you raise your hand? As much as in you is, you'll fast when you can. Would you please keep your head bowed? Raise your hand. Fast when I can. Amen. Amen. How many will come early tonight and pray? Would you raise your hand? Come early for church. I bless you. You keep your heads bowed for just a moment, please. If you would, I want to know. I'm gonna have another all night prayer chain this Friday night, and I may do it where I just put a sign up sheet out there. How many will sign up for an all night prayer chain? Would you just raise your hand? God bless you. Quite a number, a good number. Great Lord, I thank you, Lord. Amen. How many will say, I will do my best to witness and try to get people to come to church? Would you raise your hand? Now, these are just some basic commitments. One more thing. How many will say, I will do my best to promote a spiritual life in every church service? I will come and try to worship the Lord and push the service and do my best to come ready to have church. Would you raise your hand? Glory to God. Glory to God. Lord, now listen. The Lord's going to have to help us to stay inspired to do these things. Sometimes I'll have to tell you the truth. I've been inspired to do all kinds of stuff. At the beginning of the year, I was looking at the year and dedicating myself, and just like resolutions to lose weight. Amen. There have been a whole lot of resolutions that just went aside. But I want a live church. We're going to have to strengthen these things. These things are still here. We're just going to have to strengthen them. And from those, could we come? Let's ask God to help us as a church to keep our commitments all year long. Could we? Let's come and pray that God would help us to worship and pray and fast and read our Bibles and witness and be faithful to the house of God like we should. Come and let's seek the Lord.
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3: The Bible said in you, he's talking to you. And anytime he says in you, you know he's talking to you. Being dead in your sins and the uncircumcision of your flesh, hath he quickened together with him, having forgiven you all trespasses, blotting out the handwriting of ordinances that was against us, which was contrary to us, and took it out of the way, nailing it to his cross. And having spoiled principalities and powers, he made a shew of them openly, triumphing over them in it. And having spoiled principalities and powers, he made a shew of them openly, triumphing over them in it. Amen. Would you lift your hands and pray for us tonight? Oh, Father, we love you. We honor you and praise you. Holy Father, asking and praying tonight. Somebody say amen tonight. Amen. Shake your neighbor's hand and tell him, I'm going to help Brother Lamb preach tonight. All right, Brother Cannon. Now, you know what the Bible says about all lies. I didn't trap you. I just asked you to tell your neighbor you're going to pray for me and help me tonight. Amen. I want revival, don't you? Pastor Smith called me up and said, are you really wanting to come preach revival, Brother Lamb? And he just didn't know how bad I was wanting to hear. Probably wouldn't have anywhere else. Probably wouldn't have. So busy, got so many things going on. Been preaching more since I've been pastoring than I was when I was evangelizing. Preached 7 times last week just at the home church. Preaching and teaching and just working for the Lord. Just so busy. But I felt like God would have us come this way. And I feel like God's going to help you tonight if you just let Him. Amen. Verse 15, the Apostle Paul said, and having spoiled principalities and powers, he made a shew or a show of them openly, triumphing over them in it. Well, in the book of Luke 18 and 27, the Word of God said, "And He said, Jesus, the things which are impossible with men are possible with God." The things that are impossible with men, they are possible with God. Now, I kind of laugh when I say this, but I am a chess player. I really am. I don't get to play very often, but I love to play. It's a game of war. It's a game of strategy. I've tried my best to teach Sister Lamb how to play, but she won't sit down long enough for me to teach her. And I'm pretty sure that she knows that if I teach her how to play, she's going to have to play me all the time. I never have really pushed her because I know if she learns how to play, she'll beat me. So she won't learn how to play. Now, in 1 Corinthians 9 and 24, the Apostle Paul compares the spiritual life to a race. This is what he says. He says, "Know ye not that they which run in a race run all, but one receiveth the prize?" He says, "So run that ye may obtain." In 1 Corinthians 9 and 26, he compares it to shadow boxing. He says, "I therefore so run, not as uncertainly, so fight I, as not as one that beateth the air," he says. In Ephesians 6 and 12, he compares it to a wrestling match. He says, "For we wrestle not against flesh and blood, but against principalities, against powers, against the rulers of the darkness of this world, against spiritual wickedness in high places." So as Paul brought us analogy from racing, boxing, and wrestling, I want to bring an analogy tonight from the game of chess. And I'd like to preach to you on what it takes to win. On what it takes to win. You know, there is a way that you can win tonight. And you're not just going to stumble into a victory. You've got to know how to win. You've got to have the knowledge to win. You've got to have a know-how to win. You know, there's a lot of folks, they want to play around, they want to fight. And I can remember in high school, a lot of them jokers would want to fight. And they would wonder how somebody so little could whoop somebody so big. It was because they knew how to fight. And if you're going to take the enemy out, if you're going to be victorious in your battle with the enemy, you've got to have some knowledge tonight on how to do that. You've got to know how to win. I'm not even a good chess player, much less a great chess player. But I have played some great chess players. And I've heard the words of some great chess players. There's three elements that must be consumed in order to win and be successful at the game of chess. Three basic things that you must take from the enemy to win. And these three things are time, space, and material. I was sharing this with Brother Cannon the other night. And I tell you, brother, it's been on my heart heavy today. The three things, time, space, and material. God is not in a chess match with the devil tonight. It's a funny thought to me when we talk about the Lord being in a chess match with the enemy. That's not so, because the Lord already knows what He's going to do before He does it. And not only that, it'd be cheating because God could make him do anything He wants him to do. I said, tonight God is not in a chess match with the enemy. But church, we are in a very, very real way. We are in a very, very real way. Our strategies are plotted. Our diversions are invented. And schemes are brought together to take your time, to take your space, and to take your material. And don't fool yourself tonight, because the enemy is very good at what he does. He knows how to win. He knows how to take you out. And he's on his job tonight. Would you say amen tonight? Amen. In chess, you try to take the opponent's time. You try to make him run out of time, because if he runs out of time, you force him to move hastily. And when he moves hastily, he makes mistakes. You take your opponent's space by forcing him to move around you. And he tries to figure out how to place his men on the board without being taken. And last, you've got to try to take the enemy's material. One piece at a time, you take them until you dwindle his pieces down to nothing. If you take his time, if you take his space, and you take his material, you will win. A good chess player can win if you take one of those elements from him. But a great chess player can win if you take two of those elements from him and you leave him one. So tonight I'd like to tell you this. When all three elements are gone, you're going to be a loser. The possibility of winning is zero. But tonight I'm not going to waste my time on talking about good chess players. I want to bring some great chess players of the Bible into our focus tonight. I want to discuss a few about four great chess players tonight. I want to talk about Job for a moment. Let us consider that great man of God. The Bible teaches us that Job lost his material and Job lost his time to the enemy. When the enemy came against Job, he really put it on him hard. The Bible said first he took Job's material. The first wave of attacks took his camels. It took his sheep. It took his oxen. It took his house. And it took his children. His camels were his transportation. Satan attacked his transportation. The oxen represented his tools of his trade. The plowing the fields, it represented his food and his sustenance from the garden. The sheep were his means of support. Shearing the sheep brought them their income. He was attacked in every aspect. He was attacked in every point. Then he lost his children. He took his home from him. The enemy did a real good job in taking all of Job's material. The enemy took Job's time. He was occupied in weeping and mourning. He was occupied in the ashes. Oh, he was occupied in weeping and brokenness. Then came his closest confidants. Then came his closest friends. Oh, they find them, his so-called buddies. They occupied his time by insulting him and accusing him. And they try to tell Job that nothing like this could come on somebody that was really righteous and really holy. You have to be a sinner, Job. You've had to see it somewhere. So the enemy took his possessions and the enemy took his time. But the enemy made a mistake with Job. He left him his space. Job 23:8. Job said, "Behold, I go forward, but he is not there. And backward, but I cannot perceive him." He gave Job room enough to search for God. He gave Job room enough to go forward and to go backward. The writer said in Acts that they should seek the Lord, if happy they might feel after him and find him, though he be not far from every one of us. He messed up when he gave Job room to search after God. He messed up by giving Job space. You see, church, there's going to be times the enemy's going to take your stuff. There's going to be times the enemy is going to take your time from you. And you're going to be weeping and crying. You're going to be mourning while sitting in sackcloth and ashes. But if you'll refuse to give the enemy your space, you can still win the game. When he locks your material up and you ain't got no money and the bills are high and the finances are low and he takes your material, when he locks up your time with homeschool and work and all the menial tasks of life, listen, if it gives you space enough, you need to soar into the heights and in the depths of God. If you got space, you can win tonight. Say amen out there. Oh yes, the enemy took Job's stuff. The enemy took Job's time. But 42 chapters later, I don't know if he was wearing an Armani suit or not. But I will tell you this, before he was the richest man of the East, when it was all said and done, he was twice the richest man in the East. So whatever he was wearing in the beginning, it just became twice as good because the enemy gave him space to seek God. Have you got any space tonight? Has the enemy left you some space to serve God? You say, I couldn't find him here, Brother Lamb. Keep on searching, because if you feel long enough, you're going to find him. Amen. Well, let's talk about another great chess player of the King James Bible. I'd like to talk about John the Revelator. He got caught up in a nasty match with the old enemy, and the enemy took his material and took his space. You see, they came down to the church where John was preaching at, and they didn't ask him for permission, and they didn't give him a search warrant. They just broke down the back door of the house of God, and they stripped him out of his pulpit, and they took him away from his family, and they took him away from his home. They took everything that he had, and then they took him and they threw him out on an island, a little tiny island called Patmos, and left him there in exile, hoping that he would die. So they took his material, and he took his space. But listen to me, church, when the enemy takes your material and he takes your space, be on the watch, because if he doesn't take your time, you can still get in the spirit on the Lord's day. Hey, you may be locked up in a prison house, but give me a little time. I will search you. He could take his material from him, and he could take his space, but he couldn't take the Revelator's time. He said, I was in the Spirit on the Lord's day. He had time to call out on God. He had time to cry out to the Master. And he ended up checkmating the enemy with nothing left but time. Hey, I may not have no money tonight, and you may not be in the Crystal Palace tonight, but one thing you've got, covenant, you've got time. You've got time to search God. You've got time to fall on your knees. And if you get real spiritual, even on the Isle of Patmos, you're liable to get a revelation from Almighty God. You said you're going to help me preach tonight. Oh, I want you to help me preach tonight. I'd like for you to see John's last move in the game of the enemy there playing chess. He was coming off the Isle of Patmos, and the Word of God said he came upon a wicked man. Ended up, he was a leader over a band of robbers. And he came up to mug old John the Revelator, but the Holy Ghost came on him, and he started talking about Jesus. And before you know it, this cruel, wicked murderer fell down on his knees and said, oh, tell me how I can be saved. And every one of them got saved in the greatest checkmate that ever came off the island of Patmos. Amen. Checkmate. Amen. Here's two real good chess players. Amen. You ain't told that story yet, have you? Hey, okay. I won't be able to tell it. I ain't never told that story. I'm going to tell this one right here, though. They took old Paul and Silas. They were running a revival throughout the city. They're casting out devils, and they're healing the sick and the lame. The game was looking real grim for these two men of God. Oh, hallelujah. It was a tough game, and the enemy was sweating because Paul and Silas was casting out devils, and they were doing a work for God. Are you going to say amen tonight? Oh, but the enemy turned up the pressure, and he pulled out a few secret moves and had Paul and Silas locked down in the jailhouse. He took their space because they were bound hand and foot in chains and fetters. He took their time because they were locked down in a jail cell. And he was looking grim for these men of God. But the enemy made a mistake. He couldn't take their possessions. Oh yes, even their time and space was gone. They still had a song in the night, and they still had a prayer on their lips. They sung and they cried out to the Lord, and God sent an earthquake. You heard me right tonight, church. The enemy may take your space and it may take your time, but if you still got a song on your lips tonight, you need to lift your voice and cry out to God. If you're here tonight and it feels like you're going down, the enemy can only take you out if you'll forfeit the game. Because if you'll try real hard, you're going to find an element in your life that you can capitalize on and come out victorious. We find Paul and Silas in this jail. They checkmated the enemy and took the jailer and his entire family right out from under his nose with nothing but material. Amen. Now, I've told you tonight about four great chess players. Not just good, but great chess players. I've played some good chess players, and I've played some great chess players. I've never played a chess master. You know, I heard a story one time about a man by the name of Bobby Fischer. It was really intriguing. Mr. Bobby Fischer was the greatest chess champion ever, and nobody could hardly beat him at all. And he whipped everybody there was to whip, and he disappeared out of nowhere. They searched for Bobby Fischer, and they thought maybe he was dead. There was a Russian chess master rose up on the scene, and they said that this Russian chess master was greater than Bobby Fischer was. Everybody thought Bobby Fischer was dead. They hadn't seen him for years and years and years. But out of thin air, Bobby Fischer came back on the scene, and he started promoting the greatest chess match ever. And Bobby Fischer beat that Russian about six games in a row and vanished just like he came on the scene. Oh, that's a chess master for you, isn't it? Say amen tonight. Oh, but I want to end this message by telling you about the Bible's greatest chess master. And now I said that God and Satan are in no chess match, but there was a time when Jesus came down to earth to play the devil in a great game of chess. You see, he whipped him in heaven, and the devil said, yeah, but that was on your home court. Jesus said, all right, I'll come down there on neutral territory and I'll take you out even down there on earth. Amen. Wow. The enemy took his material. We know that because Jesus said the foxes have holes and the birds have a nest. But he said the Son of Man hath no place to lay his head. Oh, the enemy took his stuff. He didn't have nowhere to lay his head upon a rock. Had no material. They took his space. They put him up on a cross and they crucified him there. He couldn't go anywhere. Somebody say amen tonight. Oh, but listen here. I didn't say he was great. I said he was the chess master. Oh, hallelujah. They came on down and they pierced his side. And I heard Jesus say, it's finished. And time shall be no more. And they took the third element from Jesus, which was his time. Wow. The enemy had taken his material. Yes, they did.

room and rolled a stone across the door. Now, brothers and sisters, I've already told you it's a positive fact that you cannot win when three of these elements are taken away from you. But I come to declare tonight that Jesus is more than a chess master. He is God. With men, this would be impossible. But with God, all things are possible. You see, Jesus defied the odds. He showed us what it takes to win the game. And having spoiled principalities and powers, He made a show of them openly, triumphing over them in it. Resurrection power. You see, when you're down to nothing, God's up to something, and you can still win. Hey, the enemy might take your time tonight. The enemy might take your space tonight. Oh, and he may get lucky and take your material. But it can't stop the child of God who's got the resurrection power in their life. Hey, I'm not just a conqueror. I'm more than a conqueror. Because I can lose it all and still come back. You see, a conqueror can win when folks talk about them. A conqueror can win when they lie about them. A conqueror can win when they lose their money. Oh, hallelujah. But it takes more than a conqueror. When everything goes wrong and everything is falling apart, oh, thank God. The Word of God said that we are more. We are more. We are more than conquerors through Jesus Christ. You listen to me. The devil don't like to play chess with the people of God. I said the devil don't like to play chess with Holy Ghost filled preachers. He don't like to play chess with the saints of God. Because like Martha said, I know you will be resurrected. But Jesus said, no, my dear. I am the resurrection and the life. They can put you in a tomb and roll a stone across the door and we'll still come out of there. Get off your backsides and stand across the house. I'm a winner either way. If I go or if I stay. The enemy cannot kill me. I am already dead. He cannot burn me. I said he cannot burn me. I'm already on fire. Are you listening to me tonight? He can't take nothing from me because I don't got nothing. But he ain't got nothing to give me because I got everything. Are you listening to me? I can win. Come on out there. You said you're going to help me tonight. They wonder how come we're still here tonight. If you knew some of the things Brother Lamb been through, you'd say, I don't see how he's still here. Sister Cannon, if folks had just seen some of the things that you've come through in life, I guarantee you there are those that would say, I don't know how she made it. I don't know how she came through what she came through. And it's not any different with you all. Every one of us here tonight, we've had our hard times and we've been down in the gutter and we made our share of mistakes. But you see, we ain't gave up. We're still here tonight. We're still fighting. We may not be on the top. We may not be the greatest. Oh, but we're still alive. We're still fighting. We're still going. We don't stop. Y'all better be careful tonight. I'm about to run some seats in here, Brother Wally. Come on now, brother. You said, oh me. I just kind of smiled to myself. And I said, boy, you don't know what God's got in store for us tonight.
Now let's take like Brother Wiley for an example. Brother Wiley's not a pastor. Brother Wiley's not a preacher. He's not, are you a Sunday school teacher? No. You're not even a Sunday school teacher. Oh, but Brother Wiley's still serving God. Brother Wiley's still here. Even though the enemy's trying to destroy him. How have you done it, brother? Because the kingdom of God is within you, brother. And you can win. You can win. You can win. There ain't no reason in this world the Bowers family should be in a holiness church tonight. I said, there ain't no reason in the world that you all, because everything was wrong. He said, brother, I ain't forgot about you in that tent revival. I ain't forgot the night that I preached on burning Satan's bridges and your face was about as pale as this hall right here. I haven't forgotten about that, Sister Bowers. No. But you see, the enemy had you all and he thought you had won the war. But listen to me. You've got greater in you than he that's in the world. That's why I'm still here. That's why you're not dead and we're still serving God. I'm still here tonight. Sister Rose, I'm still preaching. I'm still living holy tonight. I'm still praying like I've always prayed. I'm still fasting. I've even opened my Bible and read it this week. Oh yeah. You say, well, that ain't nothing, Brother Lamb. Yes, it is. When you consider where I came from, when you consider the false doctrines I was raised in, when you consider the lies being told on me, but listen, those things don't matter. What's around you, it doesn't matter. It's what's in you. It's what's in you. Can somebody out there say, I'm still here, devil? I said, can somebody out there say, I'm still here, devil? You see, I'm not like some of you. Some of the stuff they said about me was true. Yeah, it was. Some of the things I said was true. Oh, yes, it was. I wish I could say it was all lies. But Brother Bowers, Brother Lamb has messed up a few times. Brother Lamb has done a few things he shouldn't have. But you listen to me. My desire was greater than those things around me. I got knocked down, but I get back up. Ain't that the way it is? We get back up. I'm going to keep swinging. I'm going to keep fighting. Because I know when the trumpet sounds, if I'm on my feet, I'm leaving here. Lift your hands across this house. Give God some glory. Devil, I'm still here. No, I'm not on a mountaintop. No, I'm not where I want to be. But I am still here tonight. I'm still in a revival service tonight. I still love Jesus. And I'm still saved. I'm still going on with Jesus just the same. I'm going to keep on until I reach the mark. I'm going to keep pressing until I reach the mark. I know I may be down a little bit from where I want to be, Brother Wally, but you hear me tonight, church? I'm going to keep on climbing. I'm going to keep on stepping up. And if I slide back two, I'm going to go up four. I'm going to keep on going. I'm going to keep on climbing. I'm going to keep on fighting because I'm a fighter. I'm a fighter. I'm a fighter. There's no quitting in me. There's no stopping in me. Oh, God is my Father. Oh, Jesus is my Savior and the Holy Ghost. I'm about to close.
I remember when I was about 10, somewhere around there, 8, 9, I was out in the field with a little boy. Always about the same age, but he was a whole lot smaller than me. And I got in like him, and I wanted to fight him. I remember that little young boy. I could have pounced on him, but I couldn't get to him. He just kept on bouncing up and down. I'd push him as hard as I could. He'd just fly back and land on his feet, and he'd keep on bouncing. And he'd say, "Come on, big boy, you can't knock me down." And the more he said it, the madder I got. And I pushed, and I pushed, and I pushed, and he kept on coming back. And he said, "Come on, big boy, knock me down." I think it's about time for some of you saints of God to look the devil in the eye and say, "Come on, big boy, you ain't knocking me down. You're not putting me down. I will keep on fighting." Can we win? You listen to me, Covenant. You look right here in my eyes. You look at me real good. You know I ain't scared of you. I ain't scared. I ain't afraid of you. I love you. I come to tell somebody tonight, you are a winner. Cannon family, you're a winner tonight. You're not a loser. You see, Brother Lamb preaches hard. I do most of the time, Brother Bowers. And if you'd been there last night, you'd have given me another label besides hard. You'd have called me something over crazy or extreme. And I come to tell somebody that my favorite people in the world

One more time, lift your hands across this house. Come on, praise Him.

You want to know tonight why Jesus told us not to be afraid? He said, I have overcome the world. Let me tell you, Becky Smith, why he said that. Because he knew that one day the veil of the temple was going to be rent in twain, and your heart was going to be the tabernacle of Jesus Christ. And when the enemy tells you you're going down, it would behoove every one of us to look the enemy in the eye, the Wally, and say, I will not be afraid because I have overcome the world. I have overcome the world. And Covenant Holiness Church is going to overcome the world. They're going to overcome the adversity. They're going to overcome the enemy. And they're going to march on because God is in us of a truth. And where God is, there's victory tonight. I said there's victory. Hallelujah. Would you come out and pray tonight? Hallelujah. I'm a winner. I'm a winner. Oh, Sister Smith, you're a winner. Hallelujah. Cannon family, you're a winner. We're winners either way tonight. I can because God said I can. I can because He fights with me. Yea, though I walk through the valley of the shadow of death, I will fear no evil. Thou art with me. Thou art with me. Thou art with me. I'm a winner tonight, Brother Smith. I'm a winner tonight. Oh, I'm a winner tonight. I'm a Christian. I serve a living God. I'm a child of the King. I'm a winner, Sister Lamb. Oh, I'm a winner tonight. I can win, Sister Tiny, and you can win also. You can overcome any adversity. You can overcome any heartache. You can overcome any trial because God is in you and you will overcome.

enemy wouldn't even fight them if the Ark of the Covenant was in the camp. They'd try to steal the Ark before they'd go to war with them. If they can steal the glory, he might fight you. But as long as God's glory's in the house, we will win. Wow! Them old Philistines, they say, "Hey, is the ark down there? Is it down there, or is it Obed-Edom's house? Well, if it's in Obed-Edom's house, we might go down and fight." Oh, but when they found out the ark was put on the old cart and taken back home, there was peace in the land. They didn't want nothing to do with God's people when the ark of God was in the camp.

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2: Give up thine enemies before thee. Therefore shall thy camp be holy, that he see no unclean thing in thee, and turn away from thee. How many would like God to come to your house? Amen. How many would like God to come to your house? Jesus said to Zacchaeus, he said, this day must I abide at thy house. Amen. What would he see if God walks through? I'd like to talk for a little while. Amen. When God walks, praise God. Sometimes when God walks, he takes long steps. But you can see by the results that he's been there. Praise God. He came upon this whole world and darkness covered the face of the deep. Amen. Everything was in oblivion. And everything was void. And there was no life. There was no song. There was no green grass. There was no sunshine. There was no birds a-singing. Amen. There was not even a frog croaking. Amen. No. Praise God. When he came on this whole world, it was dark and void. Praise God. But then he breathed on it. How many like for God to breathe on you tonight? Amen. The Bible said the Spirit of God moved upon the face of the deep. Praise God. And God said, let there be light. And where there was no light, light came springing through. Praise God. And God said, let the waters be divided from the land. And it happened. Hallelujah. And part of the waters, amen, took their flight to the sky. Amen. And 50 miles high, the heavens are full of water. If all of a sudden the water that's in the heavens came down again, this earth would be filled with water. But that moisture up there is what protects the earth from the ultraviolet rays. Amen. It's what we call the earth's atmosphere. Praise God. It breaks up the sun's violet rays and makes this a livable globe. Praise God. He stepped on the world, praise God, like a log walker in a mill pond, praise God, and set it to spinning. Amen. And he walked it like a man would walk logs in a lake. Amen. Like a lumberjack, bless God. Amen. And it's been spinning on its axis ever since, praise God. He sprinkled the earth with trees and grass. Amen. And beautiful things. Amen. He touched the tops of the mountains with snow. Hallelujah. He gave us every rippling waterfall and every springing brook. Praise God. Amen. When God got done walking across the world, it was a beautiful place. Amen. And then he made all the animals. Amen. Oh, yeah. He made the cow to moo and the rooster to crow and the dog to bark. Glory to God. Woo! He made the cat to meow and the mouse to squeak. Amen. He made all the animals. Hallelujah. God was walking across the world. Amen. And he was spreading life everywhere. In his tracks, there was life in his wake. Amen. With every beautiful peacock, with every color of the rainbow, every blue jay and every red bird, and every parrot, amen, and every bird with its beautiful plume, every crane and every goose and every duck, God.

own image. Amen. And God bent down between the Tigris and Euphrates. Amen. And took the clay and made a spinal column with ribs. Amen. And legs and arms. Amen. In that skull, he placed a brain. Amen. With a million computer chips. Praise God. Down that spinal column, he placed a central nervous system and sprinkled out thousands of miles of nerve fibers every direction. Amen. He made a beating heart, and from that he sprinkled 100,000 blood vessels, veins, arteries, and capillaries. Amen. And after he got man made, he bent down over him and breathed into him the breath of life. Amen. Who is man? The Bible said, amen, that thou art mindful of him. For thou hast made him a little lower than the angels. Amen. The correct rendering of that reads in the Hebrew, but little lower than God. Amen. He's like God. Adam was like a God. He was made in his image. Amen. He had his intellect. He had his memory. He had his omniscience. All-knowing. Amen. Almost. Because God had his company. Yes, God had somebody he could fellowship with. Praise God. But then Adam looked around and he saw all the animals, and none of them blinked their eyes quite like he did. None of them thought quite like he did. None of them were as intellectual as he was. He couldn't find anybody, amen, to buddy with. Amen. Adam walked through his garden with all his beauty and all its splendor. Amen. And Adam was lonesome. And God said one day as he walked down into the garden to have fellowship with Adam, it's not good for man to be alone. Hallelujah. And so him and Adam walked out to a nice place with a beautiful scene on a bright, shiny morning. Amen. And God swept his hand over Adam like a wand. And Adam went to sleep. And God performed the first surgery that ever was performed. Amen. He used the first ether. Or the first, what do they call it when they put you out? Anesthesia that ever was. Amen. Hallelujah. God did it on Adam. Amen. And he took out a rib and never even left a scar. He took that rib, amen, with imagination that's beyond anything we can imagine. God created one of the most beautiful specimens that he had ever made and woke Adam up and said, Adam, here's your mate. Here's your helpmeet. Adam woke up, looked in the two of the most beautiful eyes that he ever looked into. Amen. Sometimes I say blue eyes, but Sister Collins don't like that because she's got brown eyes. Amen. Hallelujah. Amen. And he looked in the most beautiful eyes that he ever looked into. Amen. And she batted her most beautiful eyelashes that he had ever seen. Amen. And when Adam backed off and saw this specimen, it wasn't a statue, it wasn't a tree, it was a human being just like him, complimenting him in every way, made just for him. Praise God. And God said, everything I've made is good. Hallelujah. He said, be fruitful and multiply and replenish the earth. Amen. And I'll come down and have fellowship with you every once in a while. And he came down in the cool

0: a day and have fellowship with man that he'd created. But one day, something went wrong. Something happened to this paradise on earth. This beautiful specimen of divine intelligence. This beautiful specimen of divine creativity. This angel in human flesh got too far from Adam one day. And she didn't realize it, but Satan had put on a serpent's body and climbed up in that tree and looked out with a beautiful, seducing, singing voice. And he said, "Why don't you take a bite of the tree?" And Eve said, "God said not to. For in the day that we eat, we shall surely die." Amen. Eve listened to the serpent and ate of that forbidden fruit. I don't know what it was. I don't know if it matters what it was. It was God's. God said, "Don't eat it. I reserve this." Amen. The sovereign God has kept this for himself. And you can't have it. And he established his sovereignty there. And he said, "In the day ye eat thereof, ye shall surely die." From that day on, the earth has been sprinkled with graves and graveyards. From that day on, men have followed each other to the grave. Heaven wept. God grieved. And the Spirit was quenched. But then the Holy Trinity got together again. Amen. And one of them said, "I'd like to try one more time to redeem my race. Let me go down. They're in trouble down there." Praise God. And God walked out. Praise God. When he found his creation, he found them dwelling in Egypt's bondage. Amen. And a great cry was going up. Hallelujah. And he took them by the hand and stepped in the Red Sea. And his footfall knocked it dry and led his people across the Red Sea. 40 years later, his other foot stopped in the middle of Jordan and knocked it dry, and he led his people across Jordan into the promised land. Hallelujah. Amen. And oh, hallelujah, we was glad to get out of Greece in our last trip to the Holy Land. And I got to singing on the bus, "I'm bound for the promised land. I'm bound for the promised land. Oh, who will come and go with me? I am bound for the promised land." Amen. And then we got into a little bit different tempo. "I'm on my way to Canaan's land. I'm on my way to Canaan's land." Hallelujah. We got out of the world of Greece. Amen. And we'd crossed over. Hallelujah. And we was in the land of Jesus. At last, God led his people out of Egyptian bondage. With our hand and long steps, God brought them out. He said, "If you'll be careful, I'll walk with you." But he said, "Take heed that your camp be holy, that he find no unclean thing in thee, and turn away from thee." Amen. Why do we preach holiness? Because we want God to walk among us. Why do we preach holiness? We don't want a tired old play-like religion. We don't want a farce and a lie. We want the reality. We want to feel God. We want to feel Jesus touch. We go to church to meet the Lord. Amen. I'm disappointed when it's all a facade. When it's all a false front. When it's all show business. There's so much show business and church work today that it makes me sick. And so many people are content with show business in the church, show business in the pulpit. They're only interested in a name that they live. But they're dead. We're going to have the presence of God if we live. Ah, if He takes up His abode in your house, He said, take heed that thou can't be holy, that He see no unclean thing in thee, and turn away from thee. Praise God. And now, one more time, the Son of God is reaching. One more time, He's stretching out His hand. One more time, if you'll listen, you'll hear His footfall as He walks down the aisle. It takes ears tuned to hear. I didn't hear Him that night that I walked into the back of the tent. I didn't hear Him. He walked so stealthily and so quiet and sat down right beside me back in that tent. I didn't know He had sat down beside me until He spoke to me. And He said, this is your night. It's now or never. I've got to go home with you tonight. And that night, amen, compelled by that voice that spoke way down deep inside, amen, that still small voice that E.W. didn't hear sitting right beside me. I thought everybody should have heard it. Let's go to the altar. I said, go on. He said, if you feel like it. I sure felt like it. It was my night. I had to break the ice. Jesus had sat down beside me. Amen. E.W. would wait till later. My brother and my sister and my uncle and my friends and the boys I run with on Big Creek, they would wait till later. But that night in July was my night. He had raised up His foot and walked right up beside me and sat down. And somebody was pushing my leg as I went down the aisle. It didn't seem like my feet are walking. But Jesus walked into my heart and into my life. I can't tell you how bad it was around our house, but some of you can tell me about worse things. I can't tell you how miserable and fearful my life was. I can't tell you how mixed up our people was before Jesus walked into my life. But the moment Jesus came into my heart, my life, and I took Jesus to the Collins house, things changed around the Collins house. Things got better. Oh, we had to wait on Him because He was waiting on a lot of situations to change. A lot of people to make up their mind. A lot of people to recognize God. And the longer you delay, the longer it's going to take. The longer you tarry, the worse mess things are going to get in. Is your life a void tonight? Empty? Just think. Without meaning? You can have a real life starting tonight. You can have a new beginning starting tonight. Listen. Listen. Has somebody walked up beside you? Has somebody sat down beside you tonight? Said, it's late, son. It's late, daughter. You don't have much time left. And it's now or never. Are you listening? Jesus wants to abide in your house tonight. Everything you see around you that's worth looking at, everything that's beautiful, everything that's lovely, everything that's good, is because one day God walked by. And He's the only one that can make life worth living. Stand with me tonight. Father, I beg You to walk into hearts and lives tonight and make them beautiful again. I beg you, Lord God, to restore the glitter. Restore the beauty. Oh Lord, make the sun shine again. Oh Lord, let them smell the sweet smell and fragrance of hope. Hope that says there'll be a future. You've got something worth living for now. When you never had it before, something worth living for. Amen. Heads bowed and Christians in prayer. Is there somebody to raise your hand and say, pray for me, preacher and people of God, that God will save my soul and make my life beautiful. God bless you. Darling, I see that hand. Amen. God bless you. God can make your life beautiful again. He can fill you with love and hope and faith and goodness. Give you a new beginning. Praise God. Did somebody sit down beside you tonight? You didn't realize it was him till he whispered to your heart, come unto me, all ye that labor and are heavy laden, and I will give you rest. Your bondage will be over when he takes your hand. He takes long steps. You'll be amazed at how quickly he leads you out. All you have to do is just follow. And tomorrow you look back down the road and say, I'm glad I gave my life to God. I'm glad I gave my life to Jesus. Hallelujah. Another hand. Father, bless these hands that were raised everywhere. Bless these, Lord God, that long for God in a greater fullness in their life. Touch them, Jesus. Make yourself real in love to their heart. I beg tonight. For time's running out and eternity stares us in the face. Tomorrow may be too late. And this day he walks among us to take our hand and to lead us home in his presence, his fullness of joy, pleasures evermore. Grant it, I beg, in Jesus' name. The altar's open. As they sing,
1: I must be saved.
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3: And it came to pass that as they went in the way, a certain man said unto him, Lord, I will follow thee whithersoever thou goest. And Jesus said unto him, Foxes have holes, birds of the air have nests, but the Son of Man hath not where to lay his head. And he said unto another, Follow me. But he said, Lord, suffer me first to go and bury my father. Jesus said unto him, Let the dead bury their dead, but go thou and preach the kingdom of God. And another also said, Lord, I will follow thee, but let me first go bid them farewell, which are at home at my house. And Jesus said unto him, No man, having put his hand to the plow and looking back, is fit for the kingdom of God. Father, I thank you and praise you this morning for the service, the presence of the Lord that we have felt in this place. Thank you for every soul that's come this way this morning. May your blessings rest upon each one. We need you, Lord. We need your presence. We need your touch. We need your help this morning. Father, we ask you for the anointing of the Holy Ghost. Pray that our time would not be wasted here. God, we give glory and honor to your name. We exalt and lift up the name of Jesus. Lord, may souls receive the divine help that's needed in their lives. And we'll give you the glory and honor and praise. We ask it in the name of Jesus and for his sake. Amen and amen. I want to preach to you for a few minutes this morning on potential disciples. God has a recruitment program in process. And in fact, that's what Jesus was doing in his ministry on earth, recruiting souls to be disciples of Jesus Christ. Disciples of Christ is what the church is designed to create or to make. Jesus told his church, he said, I want you to go into all the world, make disciples of all nations. This is the program of the church, is to make disciples of all nations. We're not just to get people to sign cards. We're not just to dump them in pools and get them wet. We're to make disciples of all nations, followers of Jesus Christ. Jesus is looking for disciples in my text. He's still looking for disciples this morning. Jesus is looking for disciples in this congregation right here. Jesus is looking for somebody who will follow him with great commitment. And, you know, Jesus is looking for somebody to follow him with unrestrained commitment, wholehearted commitment. Jesus is looking for disciples this morning in this service. Discipleship is not an option. If we're going to heaven, we've got to follow Jesus. He's the only one that knows the way there. And if you're going to get to heaven, you've got to be a disciple of Jesus. You've got to follow him because he's the only one that knows how to get from here to there. Only one that knows how to get from here to heaven is Jesus, so we've got to follow Jesus. The rich young ruler came to Jesus and said, good master, what good thing shall I do to inherit eternal life? This is what that rich young ruler was interested in, eternal life. And Jesus said to him, this is the essence of what Jesus said to him, follow me. Now, the problem with this rich young ruler was that he had something standing in his way of following Jesus. He had great wealth. He had great riches. And Jesus said, I want you to sell all you've got and give to the poor and come follow me. Because eternal life was in this decision to follow Jesus Christ. And his wealth was in his way. And I want you to understand, whatever may be in your way this morning, it's got to go. Jesus has got to be the most important person in your life. This is the essence of eternal life. Jesus said, come, follow me. The mark of the disciples is that they follow Jesus. What does it mean to follow Jesus? Well, it means, first of all, that we follow him in the sense that we commit ourselves to a lifelong process of learning the ways of Christ. We commit ourselves to a lifelong process of learning the thinking of Jesus Christ. We want to think like he thinks. We want to know what he wants us to know. It's important that our minds be changed. You see, before we come to Jesus, we are in darkness, and the devil blinds our minds. But the Bible tells us that we're not to be conformed to this world, not in our thinking, not in our ways. We're not to be conformed to this world, but we're to be transformed, how? By the renewing of our mind. God wants us to be a follower of Jesus Christ. We are to sit at his feet. We are to learn from the Master. We're to think like he thinks. We're to walk like he walked. We're to be followers of Jesus Christ. So in following Jesus Christ, we imitate the Master. We see how he lives. We see how he walks. We see how he talks. So we're to imitate the Master. Jesus is our example. We are to imitate Jesus. So we're to follow Jesus Christ. I'm telling you, if you follow Jesus Christ, listen to me now. We live in a day where there's such rudeness and coarseness in society. People have learned from Hollywood and learned from movies and learned from those people in the world who have no concern for Jesus Christ. And there's a coarseness and a rudeness in our society, a coarseness in our language, and people in the house of God are using words that used to saints of God would have cringed to use those words. But seems like now that we are losing the consciousness of the holiness of God and the holiness of Jesus Christ. And Jesus is seeking for disciples. Somebody that will follow him, learn from him, imitate him, talk like he talks, and walk like he walks. Jesus is looking for disciples. But being a disciple does not just mean changing your lifestyle. It does mean changing your lifestyle. You must change your lifestyle to be a disciple of Jesus Christ. You cannot walk as the world walks. You cannot talk as the world talks. You cannot dress like the world dresses. You cannot go to the places the world goes and be a follower of Jesus Christ. I'm telling you, it demands a lifestyle change to be a disciple of Jesus. But not only does it demand a lifestyle change, listen to me now, to be a disciple of Jesus Christ is a life of service. You see in my text here that Jesus said to this man, follow me. He said, Lord, I want to go first and bury my father. He said, let the dead bury their dead. You go and preach the kingdom of God. I've got something for you to do. Every disciple has got something to do. Jesus wants you to live a life of service. Why are people bored with life? Let me ask you this question. Why are people so bored with life? Why are young people so bored with life when their life is non-stop entertainment? Why are they bored with life? Why are they taking their lives? Why are they committing suicide? Because they don't have no purpose in life. And a life of pleasure is a life of boredom. A life of pleasure, you see, when a person lives for pleasure, they're never satisfied with it. Always looking for something else, a new thrill in life. When the thrills run out, then life is over with for them. But I'm telling you that Jesus will give you a reason to live. He'll give you a purpose for living. Serving Jesus is not just a lifestyle change. Serving Jesus is a life of service to your fellow man. There's a job for you to do in the kingdom of God. There's something Jesus wants you to do. And you know, sometimes we get to the place where we think, what can I do for Jesus? My body's breaking down. I can't go like I used to go. I can't do like I used to do. What can I do for Jesus? But I'm telling you that everybody in this place can pray. You hear me? Everybody in this place can pray. You can affect the world by your prayers. And Moses saved a whole nation by his prayer. And you can save souls by your praying. And you can change lives by your prayers. Moses saved a whole nation by his prayers. God has got something for you to do. God is looking for disciples. He's looking for somebody that will follow Him, imitate Him, serve Him, live their life, a life of service. Listen to me. When you live your life just to satisfy yourself, you never satisfy yourself. You're always trying to satisfy yourself. But when you live your life to satisfy the Lord Jesus Christ, hear me now, when you live your life for Him, when you can say with the Apostle Paul, for me to live is Christ, and for me to die is gain, when you live your life to serve Him, to please Him, that is a satisfying life. When you're living outside of yourself with Jesus as the focus of your life, and you're living to please Him. These people that Jesus is talking to here, three of them, potential disciples, and all of them wanted to give Him conditional commitment. But no disciple can give Jesus conditional commitment. One man said to Jesus, I will follow you whithersoever thou goest. I'll go wherever you go. Jesus had a word for him. He said, foxes have holes, birds of the air have nests, but the Son of Man hath not where to lay his head. Now, what is Jesus saying to this man? He's obviously correcting some misconception this man has about following Jesus. Perhaps he thought, like some people think now, that following Jesus is a life just of ease, no problems, no troubles. And Jesus is correcting the misconception this man has about following Jesus. Jesus, when he was born, there was no room for him in the inn. But as Jesus began his earthly ministry, traveling from place to place, Jesus provoked rash responses from people. Some people loved him. Some people hated him. He's dependent. You see, he's going from place to place. He's preaching the gospel. And no doubt many of the places that he went, there was nowhere for Jesus to lay his head. And this man said, I'll follow you wheresoever you go. Jesus said, look, this is my life. This is the kind of life I live. Will you be willing to follow me wheresoever I go? Conditional commitment. Look at the second one. Jesus said, follow me. And he said, Lord, let me first go and bury my father. Jesus did not accept that. He said, let the dead bury their dead. I got something for you to do. I've got a work for you to do. You let the dead bury their dead. You go preach the gospel of the kingdom. The third one, Jesus said, he said, Lord, I'll follow you, but... Here's that but. You understand? This is a conditional commitment. I will, but here's the condition. I got to go home first. Bid them farewell which are at home. Jesus said, no man having put his hand to the plow and looking back is fit for the kingdom of God. Oh, brother and sister, hear me this morning. In order to be a disciple of Jesus Christ, you can't put any conditions on your commitment to Jesus Christ. If Jesus will bless me, I'll follow Him. If Jesus will prosper me, I'll follow Him. If Jesus will heal me, I'll follow Him. If Jesus will give me a better job, I'll follow Him. No conditions. No conditions. Jesus is saying, I want you to come, follow me, right from where you are, under the conditions you're in. Come, follow me, right now, not tomorrow, not next week, not next year. I want you to come, right now, and follow Jesus Christ, the Son of God. An unconditional commitment to the Son of God. All of these people had conditions on their commitment to Jesus. The three Hebrew boys that went to the fire, you know, they would not bow to the king's idol. Nebuchadnezzar was angry because these guys would not bow to the king's idol. He had prepared a furnace of fire, threatened anybody that didn't bow to that idol, he's going to throw them in the furnace of fire. He said to those boys, I'll give you another chance. They said, we don't need another chance. We're not going to bow to your idol. God is able to deliver us out of your hands. But if not, here's the crux of the matter, brother and sister. If not, if God don't deliver us, if God don't bring us out of the fire, if the fire consumes us, if not, be it known unto thee, O King, we will not serve your gods, and we will not bow down. And this, my brother, is the unconditional commitment that God is looking for out of your life. If God solved my problems, I'll serve Him. Hey, suppose God don't solve your problems, will you still follow Jesus? You got to decide what Jesus is worth. For these people, He wasn't worth saying goodbye to Father. He wasn't worth saying goodbye to family right now and following Jesus. There's some things I want to do first. Some things I got to get out of the way first, you know. Got to graduate. Got to get a job. Got to get married. Got to have a family. Got to retire. Got to do all of these things. And then I'll answer the call of Jesus. And Jesus says, no, you can't do it that way. I'm calling now. I'm asking you now. Come now. Follow Jesus. Without conditions. No, after this and after that. After my father, after my wife, after this, after the other. No, no, no. Jesus is saying no. No conditions. Come now and follow Jesus. Here's the rich young ruler, you know. And Jesus is addressing him and he said, what must I do? And Jesus said, keep the commandments. And he said, I've kept them from my youth up. What lack I yet? Jesus said to him, you lack one thing. Can you imagine standing at the judgment of God, and God said, you lack one thing. One thing is keeping you out of the kingdom. One thing barring you from heaven. You lack one thing. What was it that young man lacked? You know, when Jesus was talking to him and Jesus said to him, keep the commandments, and he said, I've kept them from my youth up. The Bible says that Jesus looked at him and loved him. Jesus loved that rich young ruler. Jesus knew that in a few days, he'd be going to an old rugged cross and shedding his blood for that rich young ruler. He'd be dying for that man. That's how much Jesus loved that rich young ruler. He loved him good enough. He was going to die for him. But I'm telling you, He loves you that good too. Every one of us sitting in this place this morning, Jesus loves you that good that He went to the cross and died for you. What did He hold back? Nothing. Jesus held back nothing. He gave His all. He gave His life for you. He suffered shame, reproach on the cross of Calvary. Great suffering that Jesus went through for every one of you here this morning. Jesus held back nothing. So He looked at that rich young ruler. He loved him. He said to him, go sell all you've got. Give to the poor. Come, follow me. And the Bible says that the rich young ruler turned and walked away sorrowfully because he had great riches. What is this story telling us? Here's what this story is telling us. This rich young ruler, this successful young man, valued his wealth more than he valued Jesus Christ. And if you're going to be a follower of Jesus Christ, you must value Jesus above everything on the face of this earth. He must be more important than father and mother. He must be more important than husband or wife. He must be more important than jobs or money. Jesus has got to be more important than anything in your life if you're going to be a disciple of Jesus. Suppose you think, well, preacher, you shouldn't be telling people such things. Keep people out of the kingdom. Do you know what's happened in the American religion? We have offered the kingdom without the commitment. And really what we've done is close the door to the kingdom. Because you cannot get into the kingdom unless you're willing to make the commitment. You know, I wouldn't be married this morning if I'd gone to the altar with my wife and said, well, when they said, will you take her for better, for worse, sickness and health, poverty or riches? I said, oh, well, in health, in riches. But that other stuff, for the better, yes. But that other stuff, no, probably wouldn't be married this morning. But you know what I did? I made an unconditional commitment to that young lady. I said an unconditional commitment. I'll be there in the good times and the bad times. I'll be there for better or for worse. I'll be there in riches or in poverty. I'll be there in health or in sickness. And I made an unconditional commitment until death do us part. And brother, that's the kind of commitment Jesus is looking for out of every one of you this morning. He's looking for us to be disciples of Jesus Christ. Say, preacher, I'll lose my job. It'd be better for you to lose your job than to lose your soul. Say, preacher, I'll lose my friends. It'd be better for you to lose your friends than to lose your soul. Say, preacher, it'll cost me too much to follow Jesus. Hey, listen to me. It's going to cost you too much if you don't. Conditional commitments don't work for disciples. It has to be an unconditional commitment to Jesus Christ of your life. And many people feel like it's a great loss to answer the call of Jesus. And there are people who have suffered what seem to be great losses by answering the call of Jesus Christ. There have been people that lost their jobs because they can no longer live, work under those conditions that required them to do things contrary to the Word of God. People have lost their families over their commitment to Jesus Christ. And sometimes we think about those people, we think that was such a terrible loss. But Jesus said to Peter, when Peter heard what Jesus said to that rich young ruler, go sell all you've got, give to the poor, come follow me. Peter said, Lord, we have left all and followed you. What shall we have, therefore? And Jesus said, there's nobody that's ever left father or mother or houses or lands or brother or sister, but in this life will gain 100-fold more, and in the life to come, everlasting life. Hallelujah. You never lose by answering the call of Jesus. You always gain. You always gain. gain. If I can say this morning, for me to live is Christ, I can say for me to die is gain. And when we can say that for me to live is Christ, Paul said to Timothy, he said, godliness hath promise of the life that now is and of that which is to come. Hallelujah. Hallelujah. You won't never lose when you commit your life, your heart and your life to Jesus Christ. Sister Judy, I want you to come to the piano this morning. I want to give an altar call for anybody in this place that might feel their need of Jesus this morning. I know that Jesus is here in this place looking for disciples. And He has commanded us to go make disciples out of all nations, followers of Jesus Christ. There may be some in this building this morning that maybe at some point you've made that commitment to Jesus Christ, but you're thinking it over now, sort of debating whether or not it was worth it to say to Jesus, I'll live for You, Lord. I'll live for You when my soul is singing. I'll live for You when my soul is downcast. I'll live for You, Jesus. I'll worship You. I'll praise You. I'll honor You. I'll serve You when everything is going good in life. But everything's not going good now. And what are we going to do with Jesus now? What kind of commitment are we going to show to Jesus now when things are not going so good? Will we still praise Him? Will we still worship Him? Will we still serve Him? Will we still pray? Will we still obey Him? Even when life is rough and hard and people don't appreciate us, when we're persecuted, will we still love Him and obey Him even in those times? It's going to pay off, children. Oh, it's going to pay off. Those three Hebrew boys, somebody said their faith got them out of the fire. Oh, no. It was their faith that put them in the fire. It was their faith that made them willing to go to the fire. You hear me? I said it was their faith that made them willing to go to the fire rather than to deny Jesus Christ. But listen to me now. If those boys had backed down, if they had bowed, they would have dishonored the name of the Lord. But when they went in that fire, when they were willing to sacrifice their lives, when they were willing to suffer, to obey God, Jesus stood with them in the fire. The king noticed it. He said, hey, didn't we throw three men in that fire? He said, yeah. He said, I see four men in that fire. The fourth one is like the Son of God. It was the Son of God. And He was walking in the fire with those three Hebrew boys that brought them out of the fire. Not a smell of smoke on them. Their garments unharmed. Their bodies unharmed. King Nebuchadnezzar, the greatest king on the face of the earth, saw the miracle working power of God. Sent word throughout his kingdom. Nobody's to speak any word against this God. The God of Shadrach and Meshach and Abednego. It's not a God like Him. Anywhere, the God of Shadrach, Meshach, and Abednego. They glorified God because their commitment to Him was unconditional. If not, we're not going to bow. If God don't deliver us, we know He's able to, but if He don't, we're still not going to bow. We're still going to serve God and obey God. Is that the kind of commitment you've got this morning? Listen, Jesus is calling. Come, come, come, follow Me. Whatever it is that's hindering you, he says, sell it. Get rid of it. Don't wait till tomorrow. Don't wait till daddy dies. Don't wait till you get all your family things in order. Then, you know, after this, after that, after the other. No, no. Jesus says, right now, come and follow me. I want you this morning to stand with us. I want you to get up out of your seat. Boys and girls, young men and young ladies, moms and dads, whoever you are in this place, that Jesus is calling you this morning. Don't put it off. Step out right now. Come to these altars and make a commitment to Jesus. Jesus, I'll live for you. Jesus, I'll serve you. Jesus, you died for me. You are unconditionally committed to me, and I'm going to commit myself to you and live my life for you. Oh, hallelujah. Praise God. There's some in the altar. There are others that would like to come. Seek the face of the Lord this morning. Make a commitment to Jesus. Jesus, I'll serve you. I'll follow you. I'll learn your ways. I'll learn to think like you think. I'll get in that word. I want my mind to be transformed. I want my life to be transformed. I want my life to make a difference. Will you come while we wait just a few moments here? Are there others that would come, step out, move into these altars, and let God help you this morning? Souls in this place, you've struggled, you've made, you've debated, you've wondered, and what will I do? And Jesus is saying, now, now come. Come now and follow me.
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4: Of David, which were born unto him in Hebron, the first Amnon of Ahinoam the Jezreelitess, the second Daniel of Abigail the Carmelitess, the third Absalom, the son of Maacah, the daughter of Talmai, king of Geshur, the fourth Adonijah, the son of Haggith. And I want to read from 2 Samuel chapter 3 and verse 2. You don't have to turn to that. It's pretty much the same verses with the exception of one different name. And unto David were sons born in Hebron. His firstborn was Amnon of Hinoam the Jezreelitess, and his second, Chileab. That's the same one in the previous verse that was named Daniel. So here we've got a man's actually got two names. One was Daniel, the other Chileab. Of Abigail, the wife of Nabal, the Carmelite. And the third, Absalom, the son of Maacah, the daughter of Talmai, king of Geshur. And the fourth, Adonijah, the son of Haggith. Hallelujah. Well, didn't that just excite you? Oh, I tell you what. I could have just went ahead and read all those chronicles and we'd probably been running the aisles by the time I got done. But that's all I'm going to read to you tonight. And in both these verses, we find a list of the first four sons of King David. King David was a great man. Man after God's own heart. But he didn't do so well when it came to his sons. And four sons here. The first was Amnon. The second, a man named Daniel or Chileab. Either word refers to him. The third, Absalom. The fourth, Adonijah. Come on now. If you've ever read your Bible, especially in the Old Testament, you're going to recognize at least three of these four names. Amnon, very, very known. Absalom, very known. Adonijah, very known. But this middle son, the second son, Daniel or Chileab, not a whole lot's known about him. And so I want to talk to you here tonight about being known for nothing. Being known for nothing. David's other three sons, I really want to talk about them first. And then I'm going to get down to Chileab. David's three of his four sons were kind of famous or infamous, really. They had a pretty bad record and a pretty bad reputation, three of his four sons. But this second son, Daniel, that's not the Daniel that wrote the book of Daniel. This is not the prophet Daniel, but this second son, really nothing is hardly known about him. Right. We don't hardly know anything about him, but I want to talk to you about him. I want to talk to you about all four of these, but I want to talk to you. Number one, I want to talk to you about Amnon, and Amnon was known for his lust. That's really what he's known for. He was known as a man that did not care who he hurt as long as he got what he wanted. That's what Amnon was. That type of man that Amnon was. He was the one that, if you'll read there in 2 Samuel, that Amnon began to desire his sister Tamar. And he had a friend named Jonadab who was a very subtle man. And he told Amnon how he could get what he wanted, get his way with Tamar. And hey, you read down through those verses and you'll find that Amnon did exactly what his friend recommended and had his way, got what he wanted, regardless of how it hurt his father, regardless of how it hurt Tamar, regardless of how anyone felt about it. Amnon was the type of person that was governed and controlled by his lust. I know it's the youth service tonight, and I look around at the young people, and really that is an issue that must be dealt with. We think of lust when it comes to the physical attraction, but there's also the lust of the world and the lust of the eyes. And there are many areas that lust can be involved. But you know what you find out? You find out that people that are controlled by their lust, that are known for their lust, you'll find that they're the type of people that don't care who they hurt or how it goes, as long as they are able to gratify the lust that's in their heart. Now we got all these young people here, and some of the older ones over here, and some of the middle age over here, Sister April, and some of the elderly, Brother Art, right out here. We've got all ages here. I've got a little bit of everybody. But you know, there never comes a time that the devil does not dwell on our lust. There never comes a time when the devil does not attract us with the things of the world. There never is a time when the devil does not pull at us with worldliness and with the affections and the cares of this world. And today there are people that they are known for their lust. There are those that they're known if a new fad comes through, they're going to be behind it. If a new sin comes through, they're going to be behind it. Because that is what they're known for. But I want you to know that with Amnon here, his lust led to his downfall. Here's a man that in his desire went and did what he wanted to do. And down the road a few years later, his brother Absalom finds him and tells his servants, when his heart's merry, then smite Amnon. And I tell you here tonight, that those that are known for being led by their lust, those that are known for being led by their affections and the things of this world, are going to one day come to a very terrible end when they're known for their lust. Hopefully it's going to get a little better here for too long, so stay with me. Number two was Absalom. I know he was the third son, but we're going to skip that other one. We're going to get to him later. Number two I want to talk to you about was Absalom. And Absalom was known for his looks. He was known.
5: In all Israel there was none to be so praised as Absalom for beauty, from the sole of his foot even to the crown of his head. There was no blemish in him. And when he pulled his hair, for is it every year's end that he pulled it, because the hair was heavy on him. Therefore he pulled it. The weight of the hair of his head was 200 shekels after the king's weight. Here is a man that the only thing he was known for was his looks. He's a man that was known for being handsome, being good looking. He was known for all of this. That's what Absalom was known for. But I'll tell you that sometimes we put too much stock in our looks and our accomplishments and the things that we can do and what we can accomplish and how we can be. That's the kind of man that Absalom was. In fact, you find that Absalom, during his life, went out and erected a pillar under himself and caught it Absalom's place. But I want to tell you that God's really not impressed when you're known for your accomplishments. God really is not pleased when the only thing that can be said about you is they sure look nice, or look what they've done. But God wants more than that out of His people. Absalom was known. Here's what I am. Here's what I've got. Here's who I am.
6: Yeah.
5: I mean, he made a big deal out of it. And if we're not very careful, young people, the devil will get us. And the devil will draw us into that trap of thinking that only our looks or only our accomplishments or only who we are or only who we run with, it's really all that matters. But I want to tell you that there's more than that that matters. God's really not impressed by how nice your suit is. God's really not impressed by how nice you fix your hair. God's not really impressed. James.

0: life. I'm afraid we put too much focus on who we run with or what we do or how nice of a home or how nice of a car or what exactly we've accomplished. But don't you know that God wants more than that out of His people? And that hair, that pride of his, was his downfall. One day, Absalom decided, I'm as good looking as my dad.
1: Yeah.
0: I'm as accomplished as my dad.
1: Yeah.
0: He prepared those to run before him. And he rose up early and stood at the way of the gate. And anybody that came in, and he would ask where they were from, and he would say, this matter's good and right, but you know, nobody cares about you. But listen, I care about you. I care about you. Oh, yeah, look to Absalom. Don't look at everything else, but look at Absalom. And so Absalom would tell them, oh, that I were made a judge in Israel. I'd do everybody justice. You see, Absalom's life was all about building Absalom higher and higher. Absalom's goal in life was how many people Absalom could get looking up to him. But I'll tell you, God's really not concerned about all of that. We get our priorities in the wrong place. Sometimes the things that we think amount to something, in God's eyes, they're really nothing. Sometimes the accomplishments and all the great things that we come up with, in God's eyes, they really don't matter at all. So Absalom stole the hearts of the people of Israel. He got their affection. He gathered a little crowd around him. You ever watch people like that? They work the crowd. Huh? They work the crowd. Yeah, I like you. I want you on my side. Boy, you could go places with somebody like me. I mean, you could really be something important if you just learn to hang around the right people. You could really accomplish something if you just had the right person pushing you and backing you. But you know what? In God's eyes, God's not concerned about any of that. God's not worried about any of that. And so what happens to Absalom? He rebels against his father. There's David has to flee. Absalom sits on the throne. He defiles his father's household. He says, I can do what I want because look who I am. Oh, but I want to tell you, God wasn't through with Absalom. And as Absalom's running out through that field that day on that mule, and that beautiful hair is a flowing in the breeze, he goes under that tree and the hair grabs in the tree and the mule runs off, and there hangs Absalom between the heaven and the earth. And Joab comes along with three darts and thrusts them through his heart. I want to tell you that the empires that we build and the things we seek to accomplish, in God's eyes, they're going to crumble, they're going to fail if we have not built our attention on God. Now, I'm not against having things, doing things. I'd have more if any of y'all want to give me any. I'm not against all that. But the Bible says to set your affections on things above, not on things of this earth. And so many times we get our priorities all out of line. And we're working to build our kingdom instead of God's kingdom. And that's what we're known for. Number four was Adonijah. And Adonijah was a man that was known for his liberty. He could do whatever he wanted. Adonijah, the son of Haggith, exalted himself, saying, I will be king. And he prepared him chariots and horsemen, and 50 men to run before him. And his father had not displeased him at any time in saying, why hast thou done so? Here Adonijah is. He's out of line. Here Adonijah is. He's exalting himself as king.

0: But his father never would look at him and say, no. Sometimes we don't like restrictions. We don't like Brother Horton to say, no. Sometimes we pride ourselves, nobody's my boss. Nobody's my boss. Nobody's going to tell me. Nobody's going to rule me. I'm going to do what I want. But I want to tell you, God has put every one of us under authority. In this church, do you know who my authority is? Brother Bob, Brother Ralph. And Brother Ralph, if you ever see me out of line, just ease up to me real gently and take this microphone. Don't be too rough. But you know, a lot of people, that preacher ain't my boss. That authority, that school teacher, I don't have to listen to them. I don't have to obey that. I don't have to do that. Oh yeah, you're just like Adonijah. You're known for your liberty. But I'm going to tell you, it didn't end up very good for Adonijah. Oh yeah, you're one of those that you don't have to listen to nobody. And I can't wait till I'm 18 and nobody can tell me what to do. And nobody can straighten me out. And nobody can tell me what I'm going to do. But I'll tell you that when you get that spirit of rebellion, that spirit of I'm liberated, nobody can tell me how you're headed down a long, bad, a dark road. And you may be known for your liberty. But here's son number 3 of David. That we find Adonijah rising up in rebellion against his brother and saying, I'll be king instead of Solomon. I'll be king instead of Daddy. Oh, I want to tell you, when you have that spirit of liberty, nobody's telling me what I'm going to do. You're out of line with God. You hear me? You're out of line with God. And when I ever get in my pastor's face, I need slapped. I've not agreed with every pastor I've ever had. My dad was my pastor. I guarantee I didn't always agree with him. But you know what? I can stand before God and say I've never got in my pastor's face and lined my pastor out. Never done it. If God will help me, I never will. But listen, you may say I'm a maverick. I'm independent. I do my own thinking. I've got liberty. Go ahead, Adonijah. He was unrestrained. He had no curfew. He had no limits. His dad never said, what are you doing, boy? He could do what he wanted. And that spirit of rebellion, he rebelled against his father. Solomon was anointed king. Solomon called him in and said, I'm going to let you live. But if evil be found in you, I'm going to give you another chance, boy. I'm going to give you another chance. And you know what Adonijah did? Adonijah said, I got away with it last time. Yeah. And nothing happened. I did it last time. I didn't get any trouble. I cheated last time. I disrespected last time. And I never got any trouble. Ain't nothing going to happen to me. I'm free. But one day Adonijah decided Abishag, who was his father's really probably almost legally a wife, he said, I want to be married to the king's wife. And he gets Solomon's mother to go to Solomon and say, would you give Abishag, your father's wife, to your brother? And Solomon says, If he's married to the queen, what's he want next? The kingdom? And he commanded his servant to go out and fall upon Adonijah,
1: That rebellion that said, I got away with it before. I rebelled against Him before and I got away with it. I'll do it again. That time, there was an end put to it. So we got one known for his lust, one known for his looks, one known for his liberty. But we got Daniel, or Chileab. He just wasn't known for nothing. He didn't have no bad name. He didn't have no bad reputation. He didn't have no scandal following him around. He didn't have anybody wandering around with a sword. He never had to run into the temple and get a hold of the horns of the altar and beg him to let him live. Hey, you know why? Because this man, you never read one bad thing about him. Hey, you never hear nothing. You know what his name means? That name Daniel means God is my judge. And his other name, Chileab, you know what it means? It means in every respect, just like his father. Here's a man that had the great David for a father. A man after God's own heart. And he looks down at this second son. Never caused him any trouble. Never rebelled against his father. Never got out of place. And he said, in every respect, he's just like his father. This is the David. When he looked at Saul, he said, I'll not touch God's anointed. I'll not get out of my place. I'll not disrespect the authority God's put over me. And God, David looked down at Chileab and said, he's just like his father. That's the kind of man he is. I want to tell you here tonight, you may feel like nobody knows who you are, and nobody cares what you've done, but I'd rather be known for nothing and be in my place and be doing what God wants me to do. Here is a man raised, really, David had a dysfunctional family, but here's a man raised by Abigail. This is the wise woman that when Nabal said, I'll kill David, or David said, I'll kill Nabal, that Abigail went out to him. And Abigail, the wife of the Carmelitess, oh, married to Nabal of Carmelite, as she goes out to him and she deals with David, oh, as a wise woman, and talks to David, and David turns his anger away, and God smites Nabal. And you know what happened? David went and married Abigail. And here in the middle of this dysfunctional family, here in the middle of all this problem, she raises a son that's just like his father, known for nothing. Listen to me. You'll never find that Chileab out of place. You'll never find Chileab standing up against his daddy. You'll never find him raping his sister. You'll never find him killing his brother. He was known for nothing. But I can't help but believe that he was God's man, just like his father. I found this. Daniel or Chileab is only mentioned two places in the Bible. It's two verses I read to you. So we don't know a whole lot about him. I read a little bit from history. Read a few things. Found out a few things about him. But I found this verse. I was trying to find Chileab. Old Daniel. I was trying to find him. And I ran across this verse. 1 Chronicles 29 and 24. And all the princes and the mighty men and all the sons likewise of King David. I'd say it's all the living sons. I already got three dead. But all the sons of King David submitted themselves unto Solomon the king. Here, 1 Chronicles 29, 24. Here he is. Wait a minute, he's the older brother. Amnon was first. Absalom took him out, tried to take the throne. Daniel's next in line for the throne. Absalom rebels, number three, he's dead. Adonijah rebels, number four, he's dead. We've got a younger son named Solomon. But here this older brother is. He should have been king. He should have been king. But it says all the sons of David submitted themselves unto Solomon. I don't know what you want to be known for. I don't know what you want
0: to have your reputation or your character hinge on. But you know what? I don't really read of a whole lot of people saying, let's name our boy Absalom. I never read a whole lot of people saying, Adonijah, what a cute little name. Let's name that little terror Adonijah. Oh, but you read on over a little further and you'll find that God had decided to raise one of the children of the king up and put him down in Babylon and make something great out of him. And when that little boy was born, they looked at him and said, should we name him David? Should we name him Absalom? Should we name him Adonijah? They said, no, I tell you what, let's name him Daniel. Let's name him somebody that'll stand in his place and be a great man for God and do a great work for God. Be one of the greatest prophets that the world ever had. Named after a man that was known for nothing. But yet, they looked at him and said, there's no shame or disgrace. There's no bad mark with that name. Let's name that prophet Daniel.
1: And of the great men in Ezekiel's day, he said, though these three men, Noah, Daniel, and Job. Where'd you get your name, Daniel? From somebody who was known for nothing. He didn't cause any trouble. He didn't stir up any problems. He just stayed in his place. I love you. I'm about done. I don't know if it got better yet or not. When Brother Ingram was here preaching on Sunday morning, and he said my goal in life was to be the best pastor backer that I could ever be. And you know what? If I don't have any other goal in life than serve God, back my pastor, and work in the church, if that's all I ever do. If Brother Ralph, my name's never in that holiness messenger that I preached Broxton. If my name's never in there that I preached Bristow, if my name for sure is never in there that I preached Richlands, if it's never in there, then when I die and go off the scene, and people look at me and say, he never did a whole lot. He never was famous. He never was well known. But you can't put a black mark on him. You know what I would tell you? There's a lot of God's people who they've never been in the limelight. Oh, they've never been up front. They've always been somebody out in the pew. They've always been somebody in the congregation. But you can look at them and say they're known for nothing. And nothing bad about them. All you know about them is they've always been faithful. And they've always come to the house of God. And they've always stood behind the church. And they've always paid their tithe. They've never preached a camp meeting. They've never went on a missions trip. But they've been faithful to God. I want to tell you, God's going to bless you. God's going to let your name go down in recognition. God's going to say, name an Art after him. Name a Randy after him. Name a James after him. Let's go ahead and name somebody. Let their reputation live on. Let the victory go on from somebody who is known for nothing. Because I want to tell you something. What sometimes we think is something, the lust and the looks and the liberty, what we sometimes think is something, God says is nothing. But what we sometimes think is nothing. What we sometimes think nobody notices and nobody cares. You know, I can look over here every service. Nobody's going to be sitting here. Every service. And he's going to be sitting here. She's going to be sitting here. She's going. Every service. I can count on that. You listen to me, young people. Your goal in life, don't make it your goal to see how popular you can get or how big you can get. or how free you can get. Make it your goal in life to be as faithful to God, as faithful to God's house as you possibly can. And when you're known for nothing, and God said there's somebody, ain't that day when I make up my jewels that they're gonna be mine. I'm gonna call them in. I'm gonna claim them. That they've acknowledged me, and I'm gonna acknowledge them that they shall be mine. I don't know if I'm nobody and I'm known for nothing. As long as Jesus knows who I am, as long as Jesus says I've been faithful, that's all that matters. Hallelujah. Come on, Rhonda. That's all that matters. That's all. You hear me? That's all. It's Tuesday night, and there's some that aren't here, but you're here. Say, well, preacher, that's nothing but be known for nothing. Woo! Be known for just being there. Be known for being faithful. And see what God will do for you. Hallelujah. Let's stand. Why don't you raise your hands? Praise the Lord. Hallelujah. Glory. Hallelujah. You've come to church. You've invited people. You've prayed. You've sang in the choir. You've went to the nursing home. Oh yeah. You've went out and knocked on doors. You've invited people to church. You're nobody. But God says, you're somebody. And you know what? Old Daniel, old Chiliab, just like his father, probably became one of Solomon's counselors. And probably when Solomon needed a little advice, he went to older brother Daniel and said, Daniel, what do you think Dad would have done? What do you think Dad might have done? How do you think Dad might have handled this? If all you are is somebody, they can go to you and say, how do you think the Father would do this? And you can lead them in the right way. Then you're something. You're something. You're not just known for nothing. But in God's eyes, you're something. Hallelujah. I wanted to uplift you a little bit. I know I was kind of rough there for a while, but I wanted to lift you up and let you know that God really does care. He sees every tear. Every time you open that Bible, every time you invite somebody to church, He knows. I invited a fellow to church the other day. He knows some of y'all. He knows several of y'all. I invited him to church. Told him where I went to church. And he said, where's that church at? I told him where the church was. And I said, well, you know, so-and-so and so-and-so and so-and-so that you know, they go down there to that church. And he said, well, they never mentioned it to me. He said, I didn't know they went to church anywhere. Well, he didn't come to church this morning. He didn't come to church Sunday. He may never come to church. But I know and God knows. I invited him. Hallelujah. Hallelujah. Why don't you do your job? I'm open these altars. Let's come. Let's come. Don't be known for your lust. Don't be known for your looks, what you can do. Don't be known for your liberty. Be known for nothing. Because God records every tear. God writes down every prayer. Hallelujah. Every faithfulness. God records it. Hallelujah.
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4: Which went out early in the morning to hire laborers into his vineyard. And when he agreed with the laborers for a penny a day, he sent them into his vineyard. Went out about the third hour and saw others standing idle in the marketplace. He said to them, "Go also into the vineyard, whatsoever is right, I'll give you." And they went their way. Again he went out about the sixth and the ninth hour and did likewise. And about the 11th hour he went out and found others standing idle, and saith unto them, "Why stand ye here all the day idle?" And they said to him, "Because no man hath hired us." He said unto them, "Go ye also into the vineyard, and whatsoever is right, that shall ye receive." So when even was come, the Lord of the vineyard said unto his steward, "Call the laborers, and give them their hire, beginning from the last unto the first." And when they came, they were hired about the 11th hour, they received every man a penny. But when the first came, they supposed that they should have received more, and they likewise received every man a penny. Boy, that would excite the grievance committee in many a labor union today if they tried that, wouldn't it? Amen. I mean, they'd have the steward down there collar. They'd close up the whole operation. Amen. They'd shut down the whole operation. Amen. Hallelujah. But the first came, they supposed they should receive more, because them other guys that came in the 11th hour just got a penny. They got a penny. And these just got a penny. Well, and when they had received it, they murmured against the good man of the house, saying, "These last have wrought but 1 hour." Here's the grievance committee. Amen. "These last just wrought 1 hour, and thou hast made them equal unto us, which have borne the burden in the heat of the day." Amen. But he answered one of them and said, "Friend, I do thee no wrong. Didst not thou agree with me for a penny? Take that thine is and go thy way, and I'll give unto the last even as unto thee. With mine, is it not lawful for me to do what I will with mine own? Is thine eye evil because I'm good? So the last shall be first." Amen. Now, if you just don't get all this other that I read to you, get this 16th verse. Because somehow, some way, this is the conclusion of all that Jesus was trying to teach in the previous verses that I just read to you. "So the last shall be first, and the first shall be last." God don't judge things like they do down here in this world. He don't even judge things like they do in the army. Amen. He don't judge things like they do in politics. Amen. And he is just. Amen. I'll guarantee you that. "So the last shall be first, and the first shall be last." What do you think about that, Brother Collins? What does that mean? It means just exactly what it said, and it's right. Amen. "For many be called, but few chosen." Amen. Hallelujah. Well, draw a ring around that 7th verse. "They are saying to them, because no man hired us. And he's saying to them, go ye all." So this is the last month. The last group of workers he called, he said, "Go ye." I'm preaching tonight on the last go ye. Amen. Did you get that, Brother Bill? Did you get that, Jerry? Help him out in there. The last go ye. Amen. Let me read to you in the 22nd chapter of Matthew. And we'll begin with the first verse. The kingdom of heaven is likened to a king which made a marriage for his son. And he went forth and he sent forth his servants to call them that were bidden. That's those servants that he hired to go work in the vineyard. Same bunch that he sends out to go and tell them that it's time for the wedding. Amen. To call them that were bidden to the wedding, and they would not come. You had any experiences like that lately? Amen. They wouldn't come. Amen. He sent forth other servants, saying, tell them that are bidden, behold, I have prepared my dinner, and my oxen and my fatlings are killed, and all things are ready. Come to the marriage. Amen. And since their message is so important, the servant's message, you see why he paid them a penny like the others. Amen. One's at work in the middle of the day, one called first part of the day. Amen. Paid them a penny. Why? Because their message was so important. Amen. But they made light of it and went their ways, one to his farm, another to his merchandise. Amen. Baptist preacher Brother Mayfield back home preached on two lunatics and a henpecked husband. Amen. The two lunatics was the guys that one bought a yoke of oxen without seeing them. He said, he's crazy. Anybody buy a yoke of oxen without seeing them is crazy. He said, the other guy bought a piece of land. He said, he hadn't seen it. He already bought it, signed on dotted line, contract, everything. Amen. Now he's paid for it, and he's going to go look at his land. He said, he is crazy. And the last one, he said, I've married a wife, and I cannot come. He said, he is a henpecked husband. Amen. And he might have had an excuse. I don't know. Some think maybe they do. But they made light of it and went their ways, one to his farm and another to his merchandise. Amen. And the remnant took his servants and treated them spitefully and slew some of them. But when the king heard thereof, he was wroth, and sent forth his armies and destroyed those murderers and burned up their city. Amen. God will allow his servants to suffer so long, and then he brings judgment upon those that are persecuting them.
5: Amen.
4: Amen. They had built two churches down in Greenwood, Glenwood, Arkansas. And the rowdies around Glenwood burned one of them, and they built it back. Saints did. Amen. And they built another church back, and they burned that one too. Burned two churches. Amen. And so Brother R.W. Dillard and the saints got together, and he went to the sawmill and asked for lumber on the credit, went to the bank and asked for money to rebuild their churches that the rowdies had burned down. Amen. And they built the churches, the bank loaned him the money. Amen. On his own name, and he had such a good name in the area, and they built the new church, and having the dedication and all day service and dinner on the ground. And amen, Brother Dillard got up and said, folks, he said, we got this new church. And he said, we got enough banana pudding for everybody. But he said, before we eat banana pudding, let's pay for this church. And everybody looked at each other and said, what in the world does he think he is, and who does he think we are? The way they looked. Amen. But in just a few minutes that Sunday afternoon, Brother Dillard took up enough money to pay off the loan at the bank, and the church was paid for.
5: Praise God.
4: Amen. The rowdies came back, and the judge told them uptown, the courthouse, if you'll break up that holiness meeting down there, he said, if they bring you to court, press charges against you, so I'll let you go. I'll turn you loose. And so they proceeded every service to make up enough noise and stir up enough fuss and everything else to try to break up the service. And one day a buckboard came down the road, and there was a man in it and nobody had ever seen before. And he was saying, "Hallelujah, glory to God," rolled into the churchyard, praise God, and walked in, and amen, told him he was a preacher. And so, amen, they decided to let him preach. And he walked up behind the pulpit, and he said, "I know what that judge uptown has told these boys back here. That if they'll break up this holiness meeting, that when they press charges against them," he said, "I'll turn them loose." He pulled back his coat, and he had a star on his vest, United States Marshal. That meant he outranked the judge. Amen. Amen. He pulled back his coat on the other side, and he had a .45 hanging on his hip. And he said, "I just want to warn you boys, if you try to break up this service tonight, there's going to be some new faces in hell before morning." Amen. He preached a week, had a great revival. Amen. A mighty move of God stemmed the tide of that persecution. Amen. Climbed on his buckboard and went shouting down the road just the way he came. Nobody knew where he came from, and nobody knew where he went, and never heard from him again. Amen. Folks, God will come to the rescue of his people if he has to send an angel by with a U.S. Marshal badge on and a .45 on his hip. Amen. They didn't call his bluff. Praise God. Hallelujah. Amen. Brother Dillard lived to be a ripe old age, off close to 100. Amen. They knew him all over the country. Praise God. Somebody was going into Canada. He saw down there that they was from Glenwood, Arkansas. And this guy that was checking them into Canada, this officer up here that was guarding the border, said, "See, you're from Arkansas." Said, "Do you know anybody down there by the name of R.W. Dillard?" Amen. "A man of prayer, his name spread far and near after a while." Praise God. Amen. There's no end to the influence of good men. Oh, that's not what I'm preaching on. I'm preaching on the last go ye. Amen. The remnant took his servants and treated them spitefully and slew them. But when the king heard thereof, he was wroth and sent forth his armies and destroyed those murderers and burned up their city. Then said he to his servants, The wedding is ready, but they which were bidden were not worthy." It's dangerous to having heard the gospel as often as we have to reject it. "Go ye therefore into the highways and the hedges," and into the highways, and another script says the hedges, "and as many as ye shall find, bid to the marriage." So the servants went out into the highways and gathered as many as they found, both bad and good. And the wedding was furnished with guests. When the king came in to see the guests, he saw there a man which had not on the wedding garment. And he saith unto him, "Friend, how camest thou in hither, not having a wedding garment?" And he was speechless. Then said the king to the servants, "Bind him hand and foot, and take him away,
6: and cast him into outer darkness, and there shall be weeping and gnashing of teeth. For as many as are called, for many are called, but few are chosen. Amen. Few are chosen. Amen. Not worthy. Many called, few chosen. Another thing those boys would do in Glenwood, Arkansas, was when they got into church full swing, they'd take the wheels off their wagon and roll those wheels up the hill and aim them right at the front door of the church, which usually stood open. And roll those wagon wheels right down the hill till they went crashing right down the aisle of that church, full speed ahead. Amen. God saw every spoke that was running. Amen. And I want you to know, he still sees every spoke. Everything you spoke. Everything spoken out of turn. Every lie spoken. Amen. Praise God. He sees everyone. Glory to God. Amen. He knows. Oh my. For many are called, there it is again. But few chosen. Amen. I don't even have to ask for a show of hands here tonight. Everybody's been called. I know that. Just as well as I know anything. Everybody here has been called. But will I be chosen? Will you? Amen. The first call, they would not come. Amen. Oh, that might correspond with the first going forth of the message. In such a time of opportunity, God had shaped the stage, praise God, to evangelize the world. Praise God, Greece had taken over the world for a period of time. Amen. Until Alexander went down, and then it was divided between his four generals. Amen. And it amounted to this type of division: north, east, south, and west. Amen. And they ruled it for a short time. But in that time that Greece ruled the world, amen, they furnished a universal language for the world. Everybody had to learn Greek. You think God knows what he's doing? Amen. So now the Grecian language, amen, is spoken throughout the whole Roman Empire. Amen. And then Rome, that iron-footed kingdom, praise God, that iron-legged kingdom, comes on the scene. Amen. And they build the roads. And all roads, they said in those days, lead to Rome. They built for military advantage, for quick dispatch of troops and chariots and so forth. Amen. And so throughout the Roman Empire, it stretched over most all that Middle Eastern area, including most of Europe. Amen. The Roman Empire built the road. By the time Jesus came along, amen, the language was established, the roads were built, praise God, and now the church has been rocked in its fiery cradle in Jerusalem and springs forth, praise God, like a very small ant, amen, trying to push a locomotive, praise God, but it gets the job done, hallelujah, and one way it does such a fantastic job, it's got a universal language, and the roads that Rome has built, God used them to carry the message throughout the whole Roman Empire. But for the most part, most of that world as now rejected the gospel. They couldn't even build any church houses for 300 years. Why? Because the sect was everywhere spoken against. Amen. Every religion that they challenged was green with envy. A fire with hatred against the church. In a day where you could get away with about anything because communication was not as good as it is now. Amen. And nobody heard about it much after you did it. Particularly if you did it to the despised sect called Christians. Amen. And so they couldn't even build churches. They had church and houses for 300 years. Why? Church is too easy to find. Too easy to burn. Amen. But the church grew. The true church grew. Praise God. Amen. Oh, glory to God. And I'm not too sure that that's not the way it's going to be again before it's all over. Amen. Oh, come on now. Praise God. Hallelujah. We're going to face, somebody's going to face, somebody's going to endure, amen, in the last of the last days, persecution. In China, they can't build no churches unless it belongs to the state. Those state churches in China, they call it the three self churches. Amen. And they're governed by the state. The state even dictates what the pastor can and cannot preach. Amen. And so, in order to have any freedom of worship, hardly at all, to preach the whole Word of God, amen, and you'd be surprised how afraid the communist government is of this little book. Boy, amen, they hate that book. They hate it so bad that anybody that has one, amen, hazards their life, they gladly do it. To have a Bible to read. Praise God. Amen. In China tonight, glory to God, there's still a church. And when they opened up China under Nixon and began to travel into China and contacted the Christians, some of those that would have knew about the Chinese missions in times past and the work of Watchman Nee and other great Chinese reformers and preachers, praise God. And they knew about those Christians in the past, but they didn't know what had happened unto them. And so they gathered some of them together, some of their representatives, and they had a meeting, and they was going to try to help them if they'd drifted into error, and try to help them if they'd got into false doctrine, and try to help them out of some of their problems. Amen. But much to their surprise, they found the church was pure. It was alive and well and doctrinally sound. Hallelujah. And pretty soon, those that went to correct those that had come up under the communist regime in the house churches of China estimated, amen, even 12, 15 years ago to be in the 50 millions. Praise God. Amen. The missionary became the student, and the Chinese Christian became the teacher. They'd been through it. And they could tell them about what God had done. Praise God. Oh, glory to God. So already in many parts of the world, it's dangerous to be called Christian. It's dangerous to be called Christian in the province of Mindanao, one of the second largest, amen, islands in the Philippine Islands. It's dangerous in many African states because they're predominantly Muslim to be called Christian. Amen. And so, glory to God, people that accept Christ generally mean business. They want to go to heaven. How many of us would come to church tonight if it's against the law? How many of us would love our Bible and cherish it if it was against the law to have one? Amen. Especially If we won't hardly read it now, would we look for an excuse? Amen. To get rid of that book that kicks us so hard. Amen. Oh, glory to God. Oh, yes, the second call. He said, all things are ready. Perhaps that was in the Luther era. Amen. Somewhere thereabout. Huss, Latimer, Ridley, Tyndale, Wycliffe, and others, amen, led the way in the Reformation. Praise God. Wycliffe wanted to have the Bible so common that the plowboy could read it. The Catholic Church wanted to chain it to the pulpit because they said, if you give the common man the Bible, he'll drift into error. He'll corrupt the Word of God as if they hadn't already corrupted it. Amen. He wasn't interested in keeping the Word of God pure. They was interested in keeping their kingdom. Amen. And their constituency under their feet. Amen. In every nation in the world today, Mexico, South America, Philippines, they're just smart as we are. Amen. They're not a bunch of dummies. They have ability to learn things, understand things, just like we do. That's why General Motors and Ford and a whole bunch of them are down there making parts. Amen. For our cars. Amen. They can learn how to do things just like we can. What's wrong with South America, rich in oil? What's wrong with Mexico, rich in oil, and its people are still poor? Amen. It can be traced down to one thing, and that's Catholicism, which controls the politics. There's no freedom as such in many of those countries. Their minds are bound. Amen. Ah, yes, Luther, Tyndale, Wycliffe, others. Amen. And then comes the King James Bible. Hallelujah. And glory to God. Then comes the second call. The Protestant Reformation. Hallelujah. And what the Catholics call the millennium. Amen. That's the 1,000 years or so before Luther. Amen. History calls the Dark Ages. What the Catholics call, amen, revolution, amen, history calls the Day of Light, the Reformation. Praise God. Aren't you glad, praise God, that we have had the privilege in a free country, in a free social setting, glory to God, to hear the Bible preached and to hear the call of God? Amen, folks. If I know anything about history, two go ye's have already passed, and we're living in the last go ye. Tonight, the stage is set, however. All things are ready. The providence of God has prepared both heaven and earth for the last call. Praise God. We live in a day like no other. Amen. The highways across our country, the thoroughfares across our country, the airways are full. Travel was never at a peak that it is right now. World travel, if you please. Anybody that wants to bad enough can get up in the morning and fly to a far off place and preach the gospel instantly where they don't even know the language. Radio, telephone, telegraph, email, that's electronic mail, computer mail, amen, fax system, my Lord, amen, TV, everything you can think of to spread the glad word of God, my, the stage is set like it's never been set before for evangelism, and evangelism fast. At a pace heretofore unexcelled. And if we want God's miracles, what we need to do is get up off our haunches, praise God, and look the devil square in the face and take advantage of the resources that God has put at our disposal to preach the gospel. Amen. It's a double barrel, go ye. Amen. I read it to you over there in Matthew chapter 20. Amen. In verse 7, he told those servants to go ye and work in my vineyard. Amen. He told those servants over here, praise God, go ye in Matthew 22, therefore into the highways. Amen. What are they going to do? The servants here, the go ye, the last go ye, praise God, and those in the highways and in the hedges, both small and great, both good and bad. Amen. I listened to a tape back in 1980, preached at one of our convocations about the gospel for the 80s. How that we in the church need not expect. Mind you, this is 16 years ago. We there in the church need not expect well-established families. Amen. To come into our church, whole families, and get saved. Amen. Folks, it's just like it's always been. Amen. There's just more of it. It's just like it's always been. There's still good and bad now, as there always has been. There's just one difference. In the population explosion, there's more of it. Amen. Do you think Jesus will come before this century is out? I've been looking for him for 47 years. Amen. If he don't come, I may be a little bit disappointed. Praise God. But what an opportunity if he waits another 250 years. Think what we can do for God. Amen. Just think tonight. Amen. As late as 1991, the Iron Curtain and the Berlin Wall were still standing. Amen. But now they've both come down. And you can go with very little trouble into those countries with open arms. They'll receive you hungry to hear the gospel. Praise God. I was in Romania 3 times when communism was in control. The airports were filled with police everywhere. Amen. Carrying burp guns. Amen. We went anyway, praise God. But today, folks, glory to God, you can go into these areas and preach the gospel, and they're begging for more preachers. Praise God. Romania, Bulgaria, Czechoslovakia. Amen. Poland. We was in Poland in a time of persecution. Amen. I was riding a train, the Orient Express, from Arad, Romania. Amen. Aradia and Timisoara, all the way down to the capital city of Romania. Amen. And there's a young preacher on there, and I was talking to him. Amen. And I started to give him an offering. He said, not here, not now. I didn't see anybody. I didn't think anybody was paying any attention. I didn't know. Amen. He said, not here, not now. I couldn't even give. Amen. An offering to the preacher on the train. Amen. When I told Brother, amen, Carmen, we would pronounce it Carmen. It's pronounced Carmen there. Amen. And he'd been in prison 3 times. He had a coat on that was a little bit worn. Ragged. He was aged and thin. Amen. I knew he had suffered much for the gospel. And I told him I had an offering from the saints at home to give to him. I knew he'd handle it wisely. Amen. I was going to give him, I think, $400. He said, it's very dangerous. Wait.

He sold out to the communists. He compromised. And what that means is, when you compromise your brethren, you tell on them. You give their names. You give names and they give you favors. You give some more names and they give you some more favors. Terrible thing in Romania in those days to be blacklisted by the saints. I was talking to that young preacher on the train, and I said, "Do you think Brother so-and-so, leader of a denomination, Pentecostal-wise, in that country," I said, "do you believe he's a man of God?" And he said, "In my opinion," he said, "he is not a Christian." I didn't understand. I didn't understand. Amen. When that sister that came here from Romania stood behind this pulpit and told her story, amen, over 15 years ago, amen, I asked her about him. And she said, "He has compromised many people." I didn't know what she meant. I didn't know altogether what that spelled. But what it meant was, for the sake of a few favors from the leaders, the communists, he had given them names and addresses of Christians. And they were arrested and tortured, interrogated, and imprisoned. Usually at least 3 years and many times more. He said, "In my opinion, he is not a Christian." But the gospel still went forth. The power of the gospel still spread. She said to me, "He has compromised many. But even in persecution, the church grew. There was not enough room in any of the churches. When they bulldozed one preacher's church down in Bucharest, amen, and they forced him to, with very little excuse, they pulled down his church and forced him into a big old rusty metal barracks. He called it my barrack. There they filled up that old rusty metal building with hundreds of people in the dead of the winter, even when it was cold. But I'll tell you, when you pack that many people in any kind of a building, it gets warm. And they had a lot of people. Praise God. But tonight, it's all different. The gates have swung wide. The doors are swung open. Amen. The Romanians celebrated their Christmas. Amen. By executing their Antichrist at the firing squad. He and his wife both. Amen. And the doors have swung open, praise God. Brother Carmen is free. Hallelujah. I gave him his money in the basement that night. He put it in his ragged coat. He said, "I know someone in Timisoara who can change it for me." Amen. It was illegal to be caught carrying foreign currency. Amen. The sentence, Randy Jones, was 3 years minimum. You'd think that they had did a crime with a gun. Today in America, if you do a crime with a gun, it's automatic 3 years sentence. Amen. Because you gave a poor brother a little money to help his starving family. Because when you become a Christian in Romania back then, you lost your job. You lost your friends. They denied anybody the right to help you. Amen. They intended to do one thing. It was put you under such tremendous pressure by starvation and want, by cutting off your gas and cutting off your money and cutting off your supply and cutting off your help, to force you to your knees back to communism. Amen. But some of them wouldn't bend. They wouldn't bow. And they wouldn't burn. They found God's miracle in those days. But folks, tonight, the gate has dropped.

0: tonight, it's free. You can go anywhere you want to. Praise God. Those boys have traveled near and far. Amen. How long will they have? Will they be able to preach the gospel very much longer in Belarus? Amen. In Siberia? How much longer will the door be open as the people hungry for progress and tired of the slow progress of capitalism are voting pro-communist and former communist back into power in Russia? Amen. How much longer will a door be open? When a spirit of nationalism is gripping the whole country and another anti-American revolution is starting in the minds of the people. Amen. How much longer do we have? Amen. Wonderful thing about it is today the gospel has traveled and it's traveled fast. Have we already heard the last go ye as preachers and as people hearing the gospel? Candidates for salvation, that's whosoever will. And has God already stamped thousands of names unworthy? Why are you doing that, God? Unworthy. Why are you doing that, Lord? That's my neighbors. Unworthy. Why are you doing that, God? They go to church time after time. Unworthy. Why are you doing that, God? Because everybody gets a chance. Many are called, but few are chosen. Why are few chosen? Because few choose Him. Because so few choose the Bible as their way of life. So few love the truth of God. Amen. Straight is the gate, narrow is the way, leads to life. Few there be that find it. Broad is the gate, wide is the way. Amen. It leads to hell. And many go in thereat. The choice is yours. You're free tonight, and I'm glad, because it's necessary for you to exercise your freedom of choice in hearing this possibly last call. The message has gone forth into the whole world and gone fast. It's about over. Stand with me. Let's pray. Father, bless our broken remarks, Lord, as we talked about the last go ye. Help us, Lord, to make the most of it. To tell our children and our children's children and others thereafter. To spread the alarm, Lord. Carry the glad news. Amen. Come on tonight. You got ears to hear. You got eyes to see. If you don't have tonight, you have had some time and asked God to give it back to you. Let's come to God's altar and let's take advantage of our opportunity. Let's get ready to go. All things are now ready. My fatlings are killed. Amen. Here he has. He's got the fatlings killed. And the meat is subject to spoil. So the call demands haste. Haste on the part of the laborer and haste on the part of those that receive the message. My fatlings are already killed. The bride's ready. The groom's ready. The wedding is about to take place. Don't miss the biggest.
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3: Acts chapter 13 and verse 17. The God of this people of Israel chose our fathers and exalted the people when they dwelt as strangers in the land of Egypt, and with an high arm brought he them out of it. And about the time of 40 years he suffered their manners in the wilderness. And when he had destroyed seven nations in the land of Canaan, he divided their land to them by lot. And after that he gave unto them judges about the space of 450 years until Samuel the prophet. And afterward they desired a king, and God gave unto them Saul, the son of Cis, a man of the tribe of Benjamin, by the space of 40 years. And when he had removed him, he raised up unto them David to be their king, to whom also he gave testimony and said, I have found David, the son of Jesse, a man after mine own heart, which shall fulfill all my will. Of this man's seed hath God, according to his promise, raised unto Israel a Savior, Jesus. Father, we thank you for this wonderful time we have together, the presence of the Lord among us. Thank you for the saints of God, people of God in this place. Pray that our hearts would be challenged, we'd be moved closer to the Lord. This morning I pray for the anointing of God upon me, that you'd make me a blessing to your body. In Jesus' name, amen. You may be seated. I would like to preach this morning for a few minutes on a man after God's heart. Our text sets forth that characteristic of David that qualified him for the throne of Israel. He was a man after God's own heart. As a result of Saul's disobedience to God, God had sought for replacement to Saul, and of all the qualities that are necessary for a good king, there was none more important than a heart in harmony with God. God found a man after his own heart, and he had Samuel to anoint David to be the next king of Israel. When God evaluates a man, he examines his heart. Y'all hear me? I said, when God evaluates a man, he examines his heart. When Samuel was sent to the family of Jesse the Bethlehemite to find the king, seven of Jesse's sons were disqualified by God for the job. Samuel looked at the eldest, Eliab, and said, surely the Lord's anointed is before him. Samuel was impressed by his stature, by his stately bearing, his strong physique. But God said to Samuel, look not on his countenance or on the height of his stature, because I have refused him. For the Lord, man looketh on, the Lord seeth not as man seeth. For man looketh on the outward appearance, but listen, the Lord looketh on the heart. In other words, God sees us not as we appear to be, but as we really are, who we really are. After God turned down all seven of Jesse's sons, Samuel asked Jesse, do you have any more sons? And Jesse sent for his youngest son, David, who had been keeping the sheep. The Bible says about David that he was ruddy in countenance He had the look of somebody that had been constantly exposed to the elements. He was a handsome man, the Bible says, of a beautiful countenance and goodly look to him. He was a talented man. He was able to play the harp, to compose songs. He was a skilled marksman. He was a highly intelligent young man. He had leadership qualities. But as important as all of those things are, God selected David to be Israel's king because he saw a man after his own heart. And all of the other things were not the deciding factor, but this was the deciding factor. I found a man after my own heart. Men with hearts like God's are rare. 1 Samuel 13 and 14, Samuel tells Saul, "But now thy kingdom shall not continue. The Lord hath sought him a man after his own heart." In this scripture, David is contrasted with Saul. And obviously Saul does not have a heart like that of God. He has just engaged in an act of disobedience to God. And men like Saul are far more numerous than those like David who have a heart like God's. In my text, the proof of David's heart was his deeds. Verse 22 of my text says, "I have found David, the son of Jesse, a man after mine own heart, which shall fulfill all my will." So, in other words, a life lived in the will of God is evidence of a heart that's in harmony with God's heart. "I found a man after my heart who will do all my will." And David's life demonstrated the kind of heart that was in him. David was a man who sought after God. The Bible says in Psalm 42 and 1, "As the heart panteth after the water," excuse me, "as the heart panteth after the water brooks, so panteth my soul after thee, O God." Psalm chapter 5 and verse 3, "My voice shalt thou hear in the morning, O Lord. In the morning will I direct my prayer unto thee, and will look up." In Psalm chapter 55 and verse 17, David said, "Evening and morning and at noon will I pray and cry aloud, and he shall hear my voice." This is a man whose heart is like God's heart. He's a man that yearned for God and sought after God. Secondly, David worshiped God. Psalm chapter 9, verses 1 and 2, "I will praise thee, O Lord, with my whole heart. I will show for thee all thy marvelous works. I will be glad and rejoice in thee. I will sing praise to thy name, O thou most high." Psalm 108 and 1, "O God, my heart is fixed. I will sing and give praise even with my glory." David was a man who worshiped God. This is a man whose heart is like God's heart. He sought God. He worshiped God. You know, it's not enough just for us to show up at church and be counted a warm body on a bench. We come into the house of God primarily to meet with God and worship God. David was a man after God's heart. He worshiped God. He gave God praise and honor and thanksgiving. David was a man that kept the word of God. Psalm 119 and 97, "Oh, how love I thy law. It is my meditation all the day." Verse 101 of that same chapter, "I refrained my feet from every evil way that I might keep thy word." Verse 105 of that chapter, "Thy word is a lamp unto my feet, a light unto my path." Verse 11 of that same chapter, "Thy word have I hid in mine heart that I might not sin against thee." David was a man of the word of God. The word of God taught David the ways and the will of God. He was a man that honored his parents. He honored his father, Jesse, honored his mother. He demonstrated great respect to Saul, the king. Even when Saul had disobeyed God, even when Saul sought his life, David honored the king and showed great respect to Saul. He was a man that was fierce in the defense of the name of the Lord. When Goliath challenged Israel and no man would answer the challenge, David answered the challenge because he knew it was the name of the Lord at stake. Fearless in the defense of the name of the Lord, a man after God's own heart. God is a searcher of hearts. The Bible tells us in Proverbs 21:2, every way of a man is right in his own eyes, but the Lord pondereth the hearts. Proverbs 17:3, the fining pot is for silver and the furnace for gold, but the Lord trieth the hearts. Jeremiah 17:10, I, the Lord, search the heart. I try the reins, even to give every man according to his ways and according to the fruit of his doings. Luke 16:15, and he said unto them, Jesus said to them, ye are they which justify yourselves before men, but God knoweth your hearts. For that which is highly esteemed among men is abomination in the sight of God. Are y'all still with me now? I'll ask you a question. What would be God's evaluation of our hearts right here this morning in this church? What about us men here today in this service? Are there any among us with a heart like God's heart? The Bible says that God sought for a man with a heart after God's own heart. And I wonder how many in this church this morning, how many in this county, how many in this Commonwealth of Virginia, how many in the United States of America have a heart like God's heart, that we measure up in our heart, we have a heart like God's heart. W.H. Fitchett, who wrote a book called Wesley and His Century, described the society of Wesley's day, and he may well have been describing the society of our own day. This is the 18th century. Its ideals were gross. Its sports were brutal. Its public life was corrupt. Its vice was unashamed. Drunkards was the familiar and unrebuked habit, even of ministers of the state. Adultery was a sport, and the shame lay not on the false wife or the smiling gallant, but on the betrayed husband. And Fitchett makes this wise observation: it is unfair to judge any age by its vices. Human wickedness blackens more or less every century. Who wants to know how low England had sunk in the 18th century? Must judge of it not by its worst, but by its best elements, by its religion, or what was in it, or what in it was mistaken for religion, and by the teachers of that religion. He said, if you want to know what kind of society that society was, don't check the lowest elements, check the highest elements, and you'll know what kind of society it was. Jeremiah makes that same observation in Jeremiah chapter 5. God speaks to Jeremiah. Listen to what he says. I want you to run to and fro through the streets of Jerusalem and see now and know and seek in the broad places thereof. If you can find a man, if there be any that executeth judgment, that seeketh the truth, and I will pardon it. I will pardon Jerusalem if one righteous man can be found. So Jeremiah went about, and he was disappointed to find that the masses were wicked and unrepentant. But in verse 4, Therefore I said, surely these are poor. These are the ignorant ones, the lower classes. They are foolish, for they know not the way of the Lord, nor the judgment of their God. So he said in verse 5, I will get me to the great men, and I will speak unto them, for they have known the way of the Lord, and the judgment of their God. And listen what he said, but these have altogether broken the yoke and burst the bonds. The great men, those that knew, those that were prominent people, but they had declared their independence from God, denied the authority of his word, and wickedness prevailed in Jerusalem among the best elements in that society. I want you to know that in the United States of America, if you search the streets and lanes of our country, what is the moral and spiritual condition of this land? Well, you know, without any hesitation, you know, if you have any idea, if you've been involved anyway in the society that we live in, you know what kind of condition we are in. Internet pornography has captivated our society. 25% of internet searches are porn related, and 35% of downloads are pornographic. It was said that porn was once considered to be primarily a man problem, but now up to 40% of women are involved in some form of internet sexual activity. 87% of males on college campuses admit to watching porn. I don't guess that's any surprise to you. The majority of both boys and girls, listen to this, have seen pornography by the age of 12. And one-third of boys and girls have seen pornography by the age of 10. But you say, these are the poor, these are the ignorant. But listen to this. In a book called Men's Secret Wars, Patrick Means reports that in a confidential survey, 64% of pastors and lay leaders admitted to struggling with sexual addiction. 64%. All right, hold on to your seats. America is one vast casino. Michael Gerson wrote that we have entered the era of the casino government complex. And he writes about the states being involved in casino gambling, struggling to meet their obligations, their budgets, and pay their debts. And 23 states have partnered with gaming companies to set up casinos in mostly poor communities, where the locals bet money they cannot afford to lose. The casinos are designed to hook them, designed to promote addiction. And Gerson concludes, perhaps we have given up on government as a source of moral improvement, but should it actively promote addiction and the illusion of sudden wealth without work? Hold on to your seats. Competing with gambling in our entertainment are video games like Grand Auto Theft 5, Call of Duty, Minecraft. 58% of Americans are involved in these video games. 45% of gamers are women. And Nick Gillespie in Time.com says that the immense popularity of Grand Theft Auto 5 has established the video game as the defining popular art form of the 21st century. Grand Auto Theft made $800 million on its first day of release. That's more than popular Hollywood movies make in a year's time. In Grand Theft, players commit crimes ranging from torture to murder to carjacking. In the game, you beat up a prostitute, you steal cars, you tug out a victim's teeth with pliers. And almost every mass murderer in recent times has been addicted to these violent video games. And that's just a small sampling of the wickedness prevailing beyond these walls. But I'm interested now in what occupies the hearts of those who sit in this sanctuary this morning. Do we have men and women after God's own heart right here in this sanctuary? Do we have hearts panting after God? Do we have hearts worshiping God? Do we have hearts submitted to the Word of God? Listen to me now. Y'all hearing me? Are y'all still listening to me out there? If iniquity rules here in this sanctuary, it is no mystery that wicked passions prevail beyond these walls. When God found David with a heart like his own, listen to me now. When God found David with a heart like his own, David was a teenager. He was not tottering on the edge of an open grave. He was not facing death. He was a youth. He was a teenager. And he was all about God as a teenager. Are y'all hearing me? You don't have to go the way of the world. You don't have to enjoy the entertainment of the world. You don't have to be polluted by the world. As a young person, you can be all about God. You can have a heart like God's heart. This was a young man, and God found him with a heart like God's heart. A man that sought God. A young man who sought God. A young man who was worshiping God. A young man who was delighting in obedience to the Word of God. This was a youth, and his heart was like God's heart. What's easy for us to forget that pure religion and undefiled before God is to visit the fatherless and the widows, care for them, to meet their needs, the vulnerable in society, and to keep himself unspotted from the world. It's easy to forget that when you're passively watching entertainment on a screen or actively manipulating the content of a screen, and time is rushing by and souls are dying and going to hell and people back down the street needing somebody. But you don't have time because entertainment's more important than service for God. And prayer time gets pushed back and souls perish because nobody cares. And nursing home residents languish for years with not one person showing up to demonstrate a little care and concern. And duties around the house are neglected and family relationships fall apart. Worship becomes mechanical, and then a burden, and then non-existent. I want to tell you something. That heart, like God's heart, has to be protected or lost. And David himself failed to protect his relationship with God. And at a time when kings go off to war, David was lounging on the rooftop, taking in a little pornographic scenery that led to adultery and murder. And the wise man in Proverbs says, "Keep thy heart with all diligence, for out of it are the issues of life." That's the reason, my brother, that God is concerned about your heart. Out of it are the issues of life. It's time that, you know, that we call our own. Time that we call our own. It's in that time. Time that we call our own that the heart is neglected and polluted. Aimless hours in front of a screen. It will lead to spiritual tragedy. David failed God miserably. And he repented in agony of soul. And in his prayer, this is what David prayed. "Create in me a clean heart, O God. And renew a right spirit within me. Cast me not away from thy presence, O Lord." I'm telling you, brother, what David missed after his transgression was that clean heart that caused God to select him in the very beginning of his life. And he said, "God, I want you to create in me the same kind of heart that I had that caused the favor of God upon my life as a young man. Create in me a clean heart, O God." And I want you to understand, brother, that this is not a matter of your will. It's a matter of your faith and confidence in God. A clean heart has to be created in you. It has to be wrought in you by the hand of God and the blood of Jesus and the power of the Spirit of God. And David recognized that a clean heart, a heart after God's own heart, is the result of God's working in us. "Create in me a clean heart, O God, and renew a right spirit within me. I want you to give me back what once brought the favor of God in my life." And I'm telling you, brother and sister, to me, it matters that the favor of God be upon my life. Now, some of you here that have treated the favor of God very carelessly, but God wants you to understand how important a pure heart is, how important a clean heart is, how important a heart after God's heart is. And if you have failed God and you have been careless about your soul and you've been careless and allowed your heart to be polluted, and God will create in you a clean heart this morning and restore to you the kind of heart that brings the favor of God upon our lives. I'm telling you, God is concerned about your heart this morning. While Sister Judy comes to the piano, do you have that heart that yearns after God? You know, sometimes we get so busy that God gets crowded to the sidelines of life. I've been so busy lately. And I've been praying, but it seemed like my praying hadn't been just, you know, sort of scattered. Just sort of having a hard time getting myself concentrated. And after a while, you know, you get to missing the presence of God. And so I decided, hey, you know, enough of this. We're going to take some time for God here. And some of you need to decide, enough of this. We're going to take some time for God. I mean some extended time for God. I want God to create in me a clean heart. You'll shout too. You'll shout too when God begins to come through, answer your prayers, and the favor of God's on your life. And I'm telling you, God ain't playing around. You play with the world. You invite the pollution of the world in your life. You're going to lose the favor of God. God has got to be priority in your life. Young people, I don't care how if you're just a teenager, that's fine. God wants you to have your life centered around Him. And have a heart like God's heart.
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0: man. That's more than just a story. That's reality. Amen. Man, if it was just a fairy tale, you have no hope in that. But it's the truth tonight. He knows you. He loves you. Amen. And He wants to help you. Glory to God. Amen. Whatsoever we have need of, He is able to provide. Amen. Thank you, Sister Erica. Amen. We're so glad that she's been able to be here for these past few services, and we'll be here for a few more. And we're just so glad to have her and Savannah, and Ashlyn is here. She's in Ohio, so that counts. Amen. So we're just so glad to have them here with us. Amen. I want to turn the service over tonight to Brother Aaron. We appreciate him. We're going to ask him to come and preach the word to us tonight. Go ahead and come. Amen. As he's coming, I want to remind all of the youth members, Friday evening is youth night, and we would like to get with all of you after church in the middle room for just a quick meeting of what we need you to bring. So that'll be at 6 o'clock Friday night. All right. Amen. Brother Aaron, bless you.
1: It's an honor to be here tonight. I appreciate the pastor, his confidence in asking us to minister tonight. And I was struck by, from the beginning of the service, Brother Brian, when you opened with a burden for prayer, and then Sister Erica, the song that you felt led to sing tonight, I feel that it confirms what I want to share this evening. If you turn to the book of Luke, I told Brother Tim, I said, I feel the least among us here tonight, and I told him if it gets bad, we'll just put a best of program on, and you can all listen to the pastor preach tonight. But Luke, the 15th chapter, we can turn there. Quite a few times recently, I've, riding home from Sunday morning service, I listened to a certain station, and I hear a certain minister preach, and it seemed like so often he chooses this passage, and I mentioned to my wife, I said, that's about the only thing I ever hear him preach from. And quite some time back, Brother Brian, you was actually sharing something in a service, and it struck me, and the Lord started dealing with me. The 11th verse, one of the most probably familiar parables that our Savior spoke. A certain man had two sons. And the younger of them said to his father, Father, give me the portion of goods that falleth to me. And he divided unto them his living. And not many days after, the younger son gathered all together and took his journey to a far country, and there wasted his substance with riotous living. And when he had spent all, there arose a mighty famine in that land, and he began to be in want. And he went and joined himself to a citizen of that country, and he sent him to the fields to feed the swine. And he would fain have filled his belly with the husk that the swine did eat, and no man gave unto him. When he came to himself, he said, How many hired servants of my father's have bread enough and to spare, and I perish with hunger? I will arise and go to my father. And I will say to him, Father, I have sinned against heaven before thee, and am no more worthy to be called thy son. Make me as one of thy hired servants. And he rose and came to his father. And we could stop there, but I like this next part, Ryan. It says, But when he was yet a great way off, his father saw him, had compassion, and ran and fell on his neck and kissed him. I want to go back to verse 16 for just a moment. And he would have fain filled his belly, and no man gave unto him. You may be seated. Heavenly Father, we ask for your anointing tonight. We ask for your touch in this service. Father, without you and your presence here, we have wasted our efforts, Father. But don't let any one of us leave here as we came, but touch, Father. In your name we ask it. Amen. Brother Brian, back in October, you were up here, I believe, leading the pastor appreciation service. And you mentioned something that stuck with me. It's kind of one of those things that it kind of registered in my mind then, and then I kind of lay dormant for some time. And the other evening when the pastor asked if we would minister tonight, the Lord brought those thoughts back to my mind. And you made mention that in a place such as this, there's a reason that there's a crowd. You talked about when there's a healer, when there is someone that's here, Sister Debbie, to meet our needs, when there's someone here to touch our bodies when we're sick, when there's someone here to comfort us in our time of need, that's the reason that there's a crowd. And as you spoke that morning, a troubling thought entered my mind, Brother Brian, and I wondered, why isn't there more? Why isn't there more? Why in all this land we see churches? Yeah, there's some that are full and overflowing, but why do we see so many churches, Brother David, that are empty? Why do we see so many that have so many pews? I mean, we look here this evening, and I know on Sundays we seem to have a greater crowd, but why is there so often a lack of concern for the house of God? And as I prayed about that, and I questioned that, it seemed that I was directed to this passage and this thought. You know, we have a problem. And youth, I want you to listen to this tonight. We don't, in our society, we don't want to recognize that we have a need. We live in a feel-good society. We live in a society that praises how we feel today. It's kind of what matters to us the most is just getting through a day. And I was thinking, you know, now I'm not anti-sports. I like to play sports some. It's been a long time. Ryan's back there laughing. He gets to hear me preach all the time, just on different subjects. I'm not anti-sports, but I was struck by something I read. You all have heard of Scottie Pippen. Scottie Pippen must have been better on the court than in his business. He lost $120 million. Due to bad financial decisions. A man named Evander Holyfield, $250 million. Down the drain. Bad decisions. Lenny the Nails, I don't know if you know who he is, played for the New York Mets. This is kind of interesting. Not only did he lose everything he made, but he's $30 million in the hole. But you can hire him for $900 a year, and he will be your financial advisor. Another man, John Daly or Daly. Thank you. You can want to read these for $50 to $60 million in career earnings. But he blew $1.65 million in 5 hours at slot machines, and another day, if you think that's good, $1.2 million in 2 hours and 30 minutes in a casino. By the way, he just lost his $1.6 million house after he blew all that. Mike Tyson. Anybody remember him? Between $350 and $400 million he's lost due to, maybe a $2 million bathtub could be one of the problems. You look up short-sighted, and there's a man here that turned down $21 million because he said it was not quite enough to feed his family on. 80% of our football players will be bankrupt within 2 years of retirement. 60% of our basketball players, they must get paid a little more. It takes them 5 years to go bankrupt. And you might ask, what are we looking at? Brother Brian, we see a people that, although it looks like to a lot of people that they're on top of the world, they've got everything going for them. Brother Dale, they've got everything that so many people seek after. But there's a need, and they're looking to fill that need. There is a desperate need in their life. Young people, you are taught from a young age to idolize these people. You're taught to look at them by the world and say, this is success, this is where you want to be. I hear fathers, I'll be walking down here and there, and they'll look and say, my son's, he's doing really well in basketball. Someday he'll be able to buy me a home. He'll be able to take care of me. Someday my children will be able to take care of my needs because of these things they're doing. And I thought, I look at these people and they have such desperate needs. And they're seeking to fulfill them in so many different areas. And we live, Brother Keith, in that feel good. We don't want to admit the depth of our need. We don't want to admit the depth of our need. And I see that in our churches. And I wonder, is that why, Brother Brian, we don't see our churches overflowing? Because these people don't want to admit the desperation that they're living in. They don't want to admit, Ryan, how bad they need something. We're a people who were taught, Brother Lynn, that we are in control. We don't need anybody else. We don't need anything else. We don't need to go to someone. I shouldn't have to call for support from this person or that person, but I can fix it myself. I can handle it myself. And what the pastor said the other night when we was praying, he talked about the backsliders. Brother Brian, it got to me as I started to think about it. He said, you know, think of a backslider that you know of and pray for them. And I started thinking of all the ones that I grew up with, all the different ones that I grew up with that were my age, Sister Debbie. And where are they tonight? All the ones that you know. And I was joking with somebody the other day. Brian was being so evasive about young married thing, and I said, "You guys are just afraid that some of us are going to show up." I said, "You know, I'm not. I don't consider myself real old yet." But I'm not in the young marriage anymore. I've got too many kids to qualify for that now. So I don't fit in. But when I think of that, it saddens me because I realize that they're not here, then they're somewhere else. If they're not here in the house of God tonight, then they're somewhere else seeking their success. They're looking after fulfillment, and they're looking in other places than the house of God. And I thought, you know, the youth group, young people, so many your age right now are looking around and you're saying, who am I? Who am I, Brother Brian? I don't know that I agree with that. Some people say we're trying to find our identity. But I was reminded that Moses one time said that, but in a different manner. He wasn't looking for identity, but he was saying, God, who am I that I can do this? You know, I'm so low, I'm so small, I'm not qualified for this. Who am I that I can do this? And I thought, you know, I know who we are. We're His children. Yes. Brother Brian, we're His children. Yeah. We're not just somebody out there. We're not just

knew that I was his child. I knew. Another question that some people have is, what am I doing? What can I do for him? Young people, and in all of these situations, the pastor talked about it the other night, to compel. Yes. To compel others. That should be a goal that we have this year. In our youth group, in the church as a whole, is to compel others to come. To compel others. You know, I had an opportunity, and that opportunity is going to be extended again probably Friday, but one of our inspectors pulled up on the job, and he was already there, and he said, go ahead and take care of it. It looks fine. And he pulled away, and he made a circle, and he came back, and he wanted to talk about things of God. He had some questions. He wanted to talk about things, and it opened a door. And you know what? I thought, what a wonderful opportunity. And I was pretty excited. I talked to my wife that evening about it, and he's going to come back Friday, and I'm hoping for some more opportunity. And I'd like to see him come. I'd like to see him come. And sir, you know, he's praying. I don't know if he's saved or not. He's trying to pray. He's trying to do some things there. But his heart is searching. He's hungry. And that's something that we can do, is to compel others to him. And, you know, I was thinking, as young people, so often you're told that you're the church of tomorrow. I don't believe that. They're the church. They're here today. They may be the leadership of tomorrow. But, you know, the Bible says not to let any man despise your youth. I was thinking back today as I was praying and studying. Quite a few years ago, my wife and I and her sister were on a squad run. I think we're in our 16th year, so it was a long time ago. We were called to a house, and we went in. And you may not feel like kids, but when you're 20 years old and you go into a house of someone that's 70 and their husband's laying on the floor unconscious, and they feel like he's just about to die, she looked up and she saw three kids walk in her house, and it scared her to death. And I could see it on her face, and we did what we do best. We got him up, and we got him headed to the hospital, and I put her in the passenger seat beside me, and we got to the Miami Valley, and I opened the door of the back of the ambulance, and she was standing beside me, and her husband was sitting up looking at her, and he spoke to her. And her eyes just got really big, and she looked at me, and I smiled, and I said, "You didn't think we could do it, did you? You were scared to death because you saw three young kids come in and your husband's dying, and you knew all hope was lost. There was nobody here. You needed somebody that knew something, and you could look at us and tell we was just kids." And I thought, don't let anybody despise your youth. You may feel inadequate. There may be some, let's be honest, there may be some around that look at you and they may think you're inadequate, but you're still his. You're still God's child. You're still one of his children. And another question we ask is, where are we going? Well, I hope we're all going to heaven, number one. But Brother Brian, in all of these things, the key to this is ask him. Who are you? Ask him. Where are you going? Ask him. What are you to do? What can you do for him? Ask him. You know, there's a lot of us, we had plans in our life. We had things that we wanted to accomplish, we want to do, and we set goals for our life. But the key is go back and to be in his will. Yes. Philip, if I'm in his will, I can be happy. It doesn't matter where else I'm headed. If I know that I'm in his hand, Michael, if I've got my hand in his hand, I can be happy. It doesn't matter what else I go through, what trials I may face, and it's going to take prayer. Brother Hurst spoke Sunday about holding on to our faith, and I was thinking of that. When he spoke that, I thought, you know, we also need to hold on to our prayer. I believe Dad was telling me when he was at the shop, they kind of had a rule, maybe it was somewhere else I heard this, but if you don't use something for about 6 months, then put it away. Set it up on the shelf somewhere. And if you can go another year without it, then throw it away. You don't need it. That may be a good tip for house cleaning, but I'm afraid too many people in church are trying it with prayer. Brother Cecil, too many people are taking their prayer life and they're seeing how long they can get by without it. In fact, I told that the gentleman the other day on the job, I said, so many of us are trying to see just how close to the world we can live and still squeak into heaven.
How much can I get away with? And I wonder how many people are trying to say, how little prayer can I get away with?

away with? You know, can I get by with just a little bit? Is Sunday morning enough? Do I need to pray Sunday night and Wednesday as well, Brad? Or do I need to have a daily prayer life? Do I need to have a time set aside every day where I seek Him? You know, it's been 11 years since I left here. And most of you, I know. And most of you knew me. But can you really say today that you know me? We say that we know, you know, we don't know what the future holds, but we know who holds the future. Do we really? I mean, we know the name of the person who holds the future, Brother Brad, but do I really know him? You've got to communicate with someone, Ryan, to know him. You've got to talk to him on a regular basis to get to know him. You can say you know me because you know my name, but how long has it been since we sat down and had a conversation? Do you really know what's going on in my life? Do you really know what's happening, what's transpired? Do you really know the situations that I'm facing? Do I know the situations you're facing? Have we talked? We want to say we know God, but have we talked to him, Brother Keith? Do we communicate regularly with him? Do we talk to him regularly? I was reading something, and you know, I'm going to close here soon. Brother Brian, I appreciated your burden, and I want us to take a few moments to pray tonight. But as I was reading this, are we ready to pray as a church? Young people, are you ready to pray? Are we really ready to pray? Are you willing to take a serious, honest look at the desperate situations in your life? Are you willing to be honest about what brought you to this place in your life? Are we really willing to be honest? Church, when we pray, we better be ready. It's like, you know, when we ask God for an answer, be careful because He might give it to you. Are you willing to let the Holy Ghost go through every area in your life and point out the things that are a hindrance to your relationship with God? Are we really ready to pray? Are you willing to allow the Holy Ghost to determine the changes that need to be made and how those changes need to come about? Are you willing to face the fire that will refine the gold in your life and burn away the impurities? Are we really ready for prayer? Are you willing to see things as God sees them and not as I see them or you see them? Are you willing to submit to God's will in every area of your life? Are you willing to trust God with those things that you think are the most important to you? Are you willing to let God set the priorities in your life? Are we willing to allow God to change our way of thinking in areas that we think we're right in? Brother Brian, there's things I'm confident I'm right about. But am I willing to, when I get down in prayer, let God work on my mind and change it? Are you willing to see others as God sees them? And not only that, are we willing to treat others as God treats them? Are we willing to love others unconditionally? That's the way He loves me. That's the way He loves you. Are we really and truly ready to pray? Are we as a church ready to see? You know, when we came back from our Christmas trip, I told Brother Hurst when we got back the first of the year, I've sensed a difference in our services. I don't know if it was just me. Maybe I just finally got prayed through. I don't know what it was, but Sister Davy, I sensed the differences in our services. I sensed a desire of the people to find something, to seek something, to get a hold of God. And we need to keep that fire burning. We need to keep that desire. You know, we can get stale and stagnant. We can feel that urge and that unction, and then we can kind of just draw back in and get comfortable and get lazy, and pretty soon that'll go away and it'll fade away, and we won't feel so bad anymore. Or are we gonna buckle down
And are we going to determine that we're going to seek Him? You know, prayer is just like anything else. It's work. It takes practice. It takes time to work. You know, it's not easy. There's times when you get down to pray, and Ryan, your eyes start struggling a little bit, don't they? There's times when we get down to pray, and Ryan, instead of the things that we need to talk to God about, everything else comes rushing in. Every other concern that we've had, for me, it's generally, I just remembered something I forgot to do, a job I forgot to go bid. There's always something that rushes in to take that place. And it's work. It takes concentration to learn how to kind of channel our thoughts in the right direction. Say, God, I'm going to put this aside. I'm going to set that aside, and I'm going to talk to You. Yes. And not only that, but I did this for a while one time, and this may go kind of against what I was talking about here at the beginning, but I took a period in my life, a time when I dedicated some time to prayer without asking Him for anything. Try it. It's hard. Yes. First time you try it, it's hard. Because it's just default. We get out, God, I need this, I need that, I want this, I want that, I've got this problem, I've got that problem. And try getting down and praying for a while and never mentioning a need that you have. Never mentioning something that you need, that you, a desire, a problem in your life, but just focus on Him. It's difficult. But it's worth it. It may be difficult, but some of those things, it's just worth the time. It's worth it. And you know what? Each time you do it, it gets a little easier. And you learn how to focus on Him a little more. But we need, as especially young people, while you're young, develop a time. Develop a habit. It's so hard to, especially, Brian, when those cares of life get kind of wrapped around you. It's hard to find that time unless you've set aside and you've kind of got a pattern in your life where you know when we need to develop a prayer life. We need as young people to develop a time where we set aside all the other things. And young people have problems too. Young people have burdens and heartaches and concerns. You know, as we get older, we think, you know, those days looked easier. But Sister Judy, when we were there, they weren't easy. And, you know, we tend to forget that. But there's difficulties you're facing. And there's difficulties some of you are facing that probably some of us have never seen. But remember, you've got a God that loves you. You may be facing heartaches and troubles that you don't know how you're going to make it through. Some of you may lay your head on your pillows at night and cry a little bit. But you've got a God that loves you. And when you feel that you're the deepest in need, ask Him. Just go to Him. If you'd come to the music tonight. Church, we need to get a hold of this burden. Brian, you mentioned those that have come and prayed at our altars. Those that have come to seek God and they're not here. I thank God that they came. But church, we need to get a burden to seek God, that there's an atmosphere here. When those lost come in, there's an atmosphere of prayer here. There's, you know, as Erica was singing that song earlier, I thought, you know, now would be a really good time. He knows your name already. He already knows He knows the troubles you're facing. He knows the problems you're facing. If you're facing something overwhelming, you don't have to wait any longer. But you can come to these altars. If there's a burden, you know, you may be unsaved. You may not know anything about salvation. But He knows you. Brother Brian, we don't have to know a whole lot. We just have to know that He knows us. And then we can get to know Him. Come and pray tonight.

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2: Lord willing, we are starting a new series next Sunday. We'd love for you to be a part of that. We're calling it Spiritual Detox, and we're going to be looking at some very critical issues in our world today, in our spiritual lives. So I want you to bring somebody, invite somebody, and be here. Bring your Bible. We're going to have a great time together. Today we're in Proverbs 15 and verse 3. Proverbs 15 and 3, the text is provided on the screen as well. It's just a short verse. Let's read it together, shall we? Proverbs 15:3. The eyes of the Lord are in every place, beholding the evil and the good. One more time. The eyes of the Lord are in every place, beholding the evil and the good. Father, thank you for the word today. Let it come alive in our hearts. In Jesus' name, everybody say amen. You can be seated in His presence. Living 2014 under surveillance. We're talking about the eyes of the Lord. I read about an incident. The time was 2:30 a.m. The night, pitch black. Not a sound to be heard down Oak Lane. A burglar has entered a small brick home that clearly never installed a electronic alarm system. He quietly feels his way through the dark, hoping to find something worth stealing. Suddenly he hears a voice that says, "Jesus is watching you." The thief turns around and looks behind him but doesn't see anyone. So he inches forward and hears the voice again. "Jesus is watching you." He pulls out a small flashlight and he scans the darkness in the home and finds a parrot in a cage. The burglar, in a nearly silent whisper, asks the parrot, says, "Were you just talking to me?" The parrot bobs his head up and down, opens his mouth and says, "Jesus is watching you." Thief replies, "So I take it that your name is Jesus." "No," says the parrot, "I'm Moses." "Moses," says the intruder. "Who would ever name their parrot Moses?" "I don't know," says the parrot. "The same people who names their Rottweiler Jesus." You've heard that before, no doubt. When I was a young boy growing up, Mom would sing a song that I can still hear in my mind. The chorus says, "There's an eye watching you." Anybody ever heard that old one? It says, "Every day, mind the course you pursue. Watching you, watching you. There's an all-seeing eye watching you." I want to look at this from a twofold aspect. This thought can be challenging. It can be a little unnerving. But also it can be comforting. And that's how I want to look at this. And I'll probably bounce back and forth between the two aspects. Did you ever try to sneak a cookie before dinner? And you got caught red-handed by Mom who you didn't think was anywhere around. Anybody? I mean, how did she know? Did she have eyes in the Yeah. How many's heard that before? I think Mom tried to convince us that she did. But when we got old enough to realize that it was highly doubtful that she had an extra set of eyes tucked away in the back of her head, she then began to remind us that if her eyes didn't see us, God's would. She knew the fact that when we know we are being watched, our behavior is a lot better. Isn't that just the facts? The truth is, we do a lot better when we're being watched. Why is it? Why is it that your right leg changes from the accelerator to the brake when you see a car with a couple red lights on top? The reason is you just realize you are being watched. And when we are being watched, our hearts and minds can experience uncomfortable feelings such as fear and guilt or responsibility or censorship. When we're watched without reason, we may rightfully worry that our privacy is being invaded and that there's nothing personal or sacred anymore. And all of us can recall how just this past year, Mr. Edward Snowden's name took over the American media. We noticed that he's been called everything from a disgraceful traitor to a champion of American freedom. Probably everything else in between. Mr. Snowden leaked some documents revealing the expertise of the spying methods of the National Security Agency, also known as the NSA. No other member of the American government, past or present, had explicitly stated the links of what the NSA can do. And now, I'll leave a public evaluation of Snowden's actions to people who understand American politics more intimately than I. But what I will say is that Mr. Snowden brought to the minds of us Americans and the American media one of the most important questions about responsibility and about guilt. How do we live when we are being watched? Upon hearing that news story, many minds began to wonder if our government has listened to our phone calls with our family, or if they have read text messages to our friends, or if they have seen emails that we sent from our inboxes. Many began to wonder if the NSA may have access to our bank account information and know what we have purchased on our credit cards and what media we've watched on the internet. Basically, for many Americans, their trust has been shaken as they hope that the members of our government have not abused their power and spied on us for no reason. But the question is this: how do we live when our lives are under surveillance? Can I just give you my scriptural opinion? Reflective of what I can see go on around us in our communities and in our culture, it seems that our generation, my generation, defies the eyes of God. Is that okay? Is that true? Do you have the same opinion as I? Our generation defies the eyes of God. Our generation laughs at His honor, laughs at His decency. Our generation has forgotten that there's a holy God who sees everything we do, hears everything we say, and records it in His journal. Yes, I believe in love. You know I believe in love. But I believe that the God who loves good also despises evil. The God who loves heaven despises hell. The God who loves righteousness despises sin. And I think God must get weary with the kind of religion that says, I don't care what Scripture says about being pure and holy. I'll be dirty if I want to be dirty. God sees that blatant mindset, and God sees our generational uprising that we now are living under, a generation that rebels against authority.
3: Oh, you didn't expect this message, did you?
2: You see, God sees a generation that refuses to accept His truth. And more than anything in 2014 as Americans, I believe we need a revival. We need a revival of the realization that we have an omnipotent God whose eyes are always on His people. One of the names of God Jehovah is Jehovah El Rohi, which means the God who continually sees. Nothing is hid from the eyes of God. May 2014 be a year when we find ourselves acknowledging the fact, God, You're seeing everything I do. Being accountable, where we do not fear so much what others may discover about us, but rather what God knows about us. Because what our friends may discover, God, guess what? God has already known about it. Huh? And hopefully we've already found a way through the precious forgiveness of Christ to receive the favor and the forgiveness of the Lord. But in 2014, may we know that nothing about us can be holier than who we are in the privacy of God and self.
3: All right, is that okay?
2: Okay, that's just my introduction. Are we ready to move on? I want to deal with this subject under three points. The promise of God's surveillance, the power of God's surveillance, and the perfecting effect of God's surveillance. Let me illustrate from Old Testament Israel. The Israelites, when you turn to Deuteronomy chapter 11 and verse 12, the Israelites were about to go into the promised land. And Moses informs them, he says, the eyes of the Lord are always upon that land. From the beginning of the year, even unto the end of the year. Moses says that to remind his people that as they enter the promised land, he's reminding them God will be watching you. And the year, historians, I began to look at this, they tell us the year was 1451 B.C. And it was one of the most eventful years in the life of the Israelites. As Moses speaks to them at the first of that year, he knows what they will be facing. God, no doubt, had inspired him. And he knows that in 1451 B.C., the Jews began the year in the wilderness, in wandering and suffering. But during the year, they would also cross the Jordan River. They would fight. And they would go on to win the battle of Jericho. How many remember that? And in that same year, they would lose the battle of Ai because of the secret sin of a gentleman by the name of Achan. In the same year, they would move on to conquer much of the land of Canaan. So Moses was saying, folks, I know you got a busy year ahead of you. But don't get so busy that you start out your new year in the wilderness and then you move forward into the land of Canaan and forget that God's eyes are always on you. He said you're going to face the Jordan River sometime this year. And he said, so don't forget the eyes of the Lord will be upon you. Then he says you're going to have to fight the battle of Jericho. But don't forget the eyes of the Lord will be upon you. He says you're going to live upon mountains with victories. But don't forget, even in victory, the eyes of the Lord are upon you. He said you're going to have some sin this year in your life, like Achan's sin of stealing that garment and taking that wedge of gold from Jericho. And that sin, he mentions how it will take them, no doubt, to the low valley of defeat. But he tells them all along, don't you forget that while you sin and if you stumble, the eyes of the Lord are still upon you.
3: He said, you will know what it is to weep in defeat, yet you will know what it is to rejoice in victory. He said, you will know what it is to scrape the bottom. You'll know what it is to overflow from the top. You will know what it will be like to pass through dark midnights and valleys. But you will also know what it's like to rise to the sunlit mountain peaks. So on the mountain, he says, or in the valley, in victory or in defeat, in your good days and in your bad days, in righteousness and in sin, don't you forget the eyes of the Lord will be upon you from the beginning of that year unto the end. Church, this is simple, yet it's a profound truth. It's the promise of God's eyes being upon His people. Okay, that's the promise. Point number two. And I'm hurrying. The power of God's surveillance. Psalms 139. Go ahead and turn over there. Psalm 139. I just might read that. I usually don't break in the middle of a message and read a passage, but you're an intellectual group, so I think you'll be able to go with me. Psalm 139, 1 and 2. O Lord, Thou hast searched me and known me. Thou knowest my downsetting and mine uprising. Thou understandest my thought afar off. How does He know? He knows He's being watched. Drop down to verse 4. For there is not a word in my tongue, but lo, O Lord, Thou knowest it altogether. And Thou noticed what He says on down in verse 7. Whither shall I go from Thy Spirit? Whither shall I flee from Thy presence? If I ascend up into heaven, Thou art there. If I make my bed in hell, behold, Thou art there. If I take the wings of the morning and dwell in the uttermost parts of the sea, even there Thou shall Thy hand lead me, and Thy right hand shall hold me. And notice He says, if I say, surely the darkness shall cover me. Even, He says, the night shall be light about me. Yea, the darkness hideth not from Thee, but the night shineth as the day. And the darkness and the light are both alike to Thee. You know, we often think that we would love to have a relationship where someone knows us so well that they could understand us fully. Oh, if my spouse could just understand me fully. But on second thought, is that really what you want? Huh? Can you imagine having someone who really knows you fully? Such of a person have access to every action, every mistake in our lives. Imagine not having anything a secret. Men, brothers, imagine someone really knowing what you think about your wife's new outfit. Does it make me look fat? Don't go there. But yet that's just what Psalm 139 is telling us about God. He knows more than we'd care to have known if given the choice. He is the all-seeing eye. He sees every nook and cranny of my life. Every broken window, every piece of mildewed carpet, every chipped tile, every mark on the wall of my soul, everything is subject unto His scrutiny. What is frightening about Psalm 139 is it's not the type of psalm that you would read necessarily for comfort, is it? Because you begin to look and you ask, where's the grace in this? I mean, we serve a God that sees everything. He's a bigger Snoop than your little brother. And that song, well, let's just say that when I was young, I pictured that all-seeing eyeball as swollen and bloodshot from squinting and peering into every act. Come on, anybody with me? The writer's insights described there in verses 1 through 6 are overwhelming in 139. And sometimes for some folks, it's frightening. God knows everything about me. He knows my strong points. He knows my vulnerable points. He knows my frustrations. He knows my sins.
2: He knows me inside and out. Nothing escapes the gaze of His all-seeing eye. And Moses, the meekest man, and I think one of the greatest men who ever lived on the earth apart from Christ, gathered all these Israelites together and said, "Don't you forget, every year, every month, every day, every moment, from the beginning of the year until the ending of the year, the eyes of the Lord are upon you." What a difference that makes when we really believe that powerful truth. Okay, so we've talked about the promise of surveillance, the power of His

0: surveillance. Finally, let's end with the perfecting effect of God's surveillance. When we truly believe this truth, it has a perfecting effect on our level of personal holiness. How many strives to be like Christ? You see, about 1800 years ago, Rabbi Judah Hanassi advised his followers and disciples to contemplate three things. And if they did, he said they would never stumble into the pitfalls of sin. He said we need to know what is above us. He said, number one, a seeing eye. Number two, a listening ear. Number three, a book of record that records our actions. He said it was these three divine attributes of the heavenly court that kept a good Jew in check. In God's watchful eye, he said, God's attentive ear, and God's written record is of absolutely everything that anyone has ever done. Because of these three things, the rabbi is said to have lived a holy life, and he said the followers could live a holy life. And I would have to a large extent agree with him, but we have to place in there, you can't live a holy life outside the blood of Jesus Christ. And that's what many of the Orthodox Jews reject. They'll accept the Old Testament, but not the New. And so I say, let's get the blood of Jesus on our lives, and then we can realize these other three points. But now I know that there's a world of difference, of course, between God and between the NSA. But the way in which we make ourselves transparent to God or the NSA might not be so different. Because youth, I want you to realize the eyes of the Lord are upon you even when you go to school tomorrow. Or maybe, are you still on break? Nope, you got to go back to school tomorrow. The eyes of the Lord will be at school tomorrow. When you say what you shouldn't say, the eyes of the Lord are upon you. And the ears of the Lord are hearing from the beginning of the year, Moses says, unto the end. Oh, I wish folks would get this idea when they go to work. Everything we do at work, God, hey, you might say, hey, the boss isn't going to notice, but God will scrutinize it. Huh? Every word we say, every curse word, every filthy joke we listen to, every suggestive thought we have, every inappropriate book we read, every lewd calendar you see, hello, every dirty story, He knows it all. You may stay up late at night and watch some risque media presentation. The family may be asleep, but listen, friends, everything you do in 2014, everything I do in 2014, God, His eyes will be upon it. What a truth. We can, oh, I wish every teenager would hear it. I wish every elder would hear it. Let us live 2014 with a consciousness that what we do, what we hear, what we say, where we go, what we read, where our feet take us, and what our hands do are under the constant eye and the inspection of God, who knows it all, sees it all, and He hears it all. Goodness, I can see you lining up for this CD. Listen, friends, the key word Moses used in that passage I read from Deuteronomy is the word always. Always. Everybody say always. God doesn't make spot checks on His children. Huh? God always watches. While in church service, for example, I was thinking this week, I often look around, especially Sunday nights when I know my boys are in here, I'll look around and spot check my boys to see if they're listening. Hello? I'll look around and spot check, but God always has His eyes on us. God doesn't check occasionally to see how we're doing. He always knows how we're doing. And I want to tell you, I'm going to talk about this because Moses said, as you guys start out this year, you're going to be in the wilderness. Remember, God's eye is even in the wilderness. Listen, he said, God will see you there in the wilderness. And in a sense, I want you to notice the comforting side of that. How many know we're all going to have times of wilderness in 2014? That's times in which we have questions. That's times in which we'll shed tears. Did you know God will see you in the funeral home when you're sitting beside a loved one this year trying to console or comfort them? When your heart is crushed and you think the sun will never shine through the clouds again, the eyes of the Lord sees it all. Did you know that when you're in the hospital room, God will see you? Your surgery is about a half hour away and the nurse comes in with the needle and she says, let me give you a shot. Or she says, let me give you a pill. And you know what's going to happen next. Suddenly your eyes are going to get heavy and you're going to be rolled off into the surgery or operating room. And you'll wonder if that tumor is malignant. Listen, the eyes of the Lord will be upon you. He'll know it and nothing will take Him by surprise. God sees every pain. God sees every heartache. God sees every tear. God sees every sacrifice. Why? Because He loves His people. And the new year may hold for you some wildernesses, some times in the valley, a family loss or a job loss. But we can take comfort in the fact God will see us in the midst of our wilderness, and He will be with us through it all. Somebody say, thank God. Praise God. I got to hurry. I know. 1 Peter 3:12. The eyes of the Lord are over the righteous. His ears are open unto their prayers. Psalm 33:18. Behold, the eye of the Lord is upon them that fear Him, upon them that hope in His mercy, to deliver their soul from death and to keep them alive in famine. Psalm 34:15. The eyes of the Lord are upon the righteous and His ears are open unto their cry. 2 Chronicles 16:9. For the eyes of the Lord run to and fro throughout all the earth to show Himself strong on the behalf of those whose hearts are perfect towards Him. Isn't that a comfort? The eyes of the Lord is going to see everything that you go through in 2014. So wilderness, but Moses also says, Israel, you'll not only be under His watchful eye in the wilderness, but also in Canaan. There's another thing about the Israelites. They not only spent some time there in the wilderness, but they spent time working to take the land of Canaan. You see, the victories were in Canaan. God knows what we do in the wilderness times, but He also knows what we do in the times of Canaan or victory. And so, somebody say, the eyes of the Lord. For the college student away from home, the eyes of the Lord are with him. For the serviceman in the service in some place and country where he's never been before and no one knows he's there, but the eyes of the Lord. Huh? For the young person who's a prodigal, away from God, away from family, the eyes of the Lord are upon them. The eyes of the Lord. From the first drink to the first joint of marijuana. Hello. The eyes of the Lord saw it all. So listen to your pastor here. For 12 months, 52 weeks, 365 days, let every moment of every hour of every day, of every week, of every month, of every year, be realized that the eyes of the Lord are upon you. How many know His eyes was upon us in 2013? And since I want to say 2012, the eyes of the Lord was upon us in 2012. Huh? Young people, are there any decisions you ought to make this morning at the beginning of 2014? Moms and dads, is there anything you've been doing that has not pleased the eyes of the Lord? Are there any shady deals, critical natures, bitterness, gossip, unkindness, dishonesty, unholy? What is it? What is it that you would not want Christ to see if He lived at your house? The eyes of the Lord are upon you from the beginning unto the end. In closing, I want us to ask another question. What about this Somebody called it God's relentless retina. God's relentless retina. The writer in Psalm 139 says, is there any way I can hide from this penetrating look? Back in verse 7, where can I go from your spirit? Where can I flee from your presence? He said, maybe I could try fleeing upward. He said, no, God is in the heavens. Okay, what about downward? No, God is present in the depths. Well, maybe I could try the east or the west. No, God is there as well. Well, maybe I could just wait out the daytime and slip in the darkness. Let it protect me. But what the psalmist says is the darkness won't help us either, because God sees in the darkness. Even in the safest, he goes on to say, the safest, most hidden place. He said, God saw us in our mother's womb. He said, we were there and we were under the eyesight of God. But David discovers what we discover as well. God is not chasing us. Notice in that text. Rather, he's waiting on us. He says, I get there and you're already there. I get there and you're already there. I get there and you're already there. I think that this level of intimate knowledge is too much to comprehend. That's what the writer said. And it's actually enough to scare some folks. You say, Pastor, I've been waiting all day to hear a word of grace, but so far it's been pretty challenging. Let me mention something real positive here. How many want the approval of God's eye?
1: Oh, yeah. Oh, yeah.
0: Somebody called it the wink of approval. I believe that the word of grace comes at the very end of this psalm. And the last two verses set the context of security and acceptance, because it says in 139, 23 and 24, it says, search me, O God, and know my heart. Try me and know my thoughts. And see if there be any wicked way in me. And notice this. And lead me in the way everlasting. Did you hear the beautiful note of grace? You're probably wondering, why would the psalmist invite God to continue searching? I mean, isn't that like asking the IRS to check not only our return this year, but also last year's return and the previous 10 years' return? One relationship in life, though, has helped me understand why we might welcome God's continued search. Because here it is. Folks, there's one person who knows more about my shortcomings and sins than anyone else. While my friends might write pages about my goofs, my little wife could produce a book. Hello! But here's the thing. Yet she is also the one who loves me most.
1: Praise God.
0: Search me, the writer said, and know my heart. It could be spoken only by someone who feels completely loved, completely accepted, whose hunger for God has been satisfied. Those words could be spoken only to one who unconditionally loves the person that he's watching. Did you hear that? He sees every square inch of my life, and yet he loves me unconditionally. He knows my successes. He knows my failures. He sees my strengths and my weaknesses. He understands how holy and how unholy I can be. And yet, he never withholds his love from me. Praise God! Psalm 139 describes a caring

all-seeing eye is an eye that you can imagine, as I talked earlier, instead of being swollen with anger and bloodshot, this eye of God, the psalmist said, is like a mother's eye or the father's eye of approval. That is the grace of God. Church, that is the mercy of God. That's a God who loves us and cares for us even when we mess up. Let me tell somebody, if you blow it in 2014, there is still a place called an altar that you can come and get forgiveness. There's still an all-seeing eye that loves you when you mess up. Get up and go on for God. Praise God, I gotta quit. Stand with me. I feel the presence of God. I'm talking about a God that sees you. Huh? I'm talking about a God that sees you. Notice that in the New Testament. He's the Christ that knew Nathanael's initial scorn for a Messiah from Nazareth before he was even approached by him. He said, I saw you while you was over there under the tree. And he loved him. After Nathanael had made that remark, can any good come out of Nazareth? Jesus loved him and called him to be one of his disciples. It's Jesus who stood with an adulteress in her humiliation and gave her a second chance in life. It's Jesus who stood with Peter after the denial and gave him not only one chance, but two and three chances. He gave up. You say he gave up on Judas, but only after that disciple chose to let Satan fill his heart and to reject Christ. But Judas was able to stay with Jesus even when Jesus knew things weren't right. But he let Judas make that choice to leave him. Oh, is this making sense? I don't know. Church, that's why I'm saying he is totally worthy of our praise for his grace, his perfect understanding, and his flawless insight. He is worthy of our devotion. Do you see the one who sees you this morning, every head bowed and eyes are closed? Do you see the one that's perfect, the Bible says, in all of his ways? And with David, who wrote the Psalm 139, do you want to walk with him in the way everlasting? Knowing that you have nothing to hide. Nothing to hide. Oh God, speak to us right here. If you're here this morning and you have not given your heart to the Lord Jesus Christ, I want you to realize Jesus sees you. He knows what you're going through. He knows your situation. He knows if you're a backslider or not. He knows your level of commitment. And He is not here to condemn you. He is here to convince you of His grace and mercy. Will you respond and say, I accept the forgiveness of God? Father, in Jesus' name, our hearts are contemplating, and hopefully, God, we're anticipating responding to you. Father, you see us. You see us. You see us. You see us. You see me. You see every woman, boy, girl, gentleman in this house. You know each and every one of their heart conditions spiritually. Father, I pray they respond to your presence. You're not here to hurt anybody. You're here to help them. In Jesus' name. In Jesus' name. Everybody say amen.
Anybody in the house want to come closer to Jesus in 2014? Step out of your seat. Anybody in the house want to come closer to Jesus in 2014? It's time to seek the Lord. It's time to seek the Lord. God, I'm starting my year off with a clean slate. I don't want anything to hide, because really there is nothing to hide.

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1: 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Up next, another great message from Clifford Hurst.

glory. Oh, God, hallelujah. That song came to me as I was preparing the message tonight. Just fits right with the message. Amen. Would you turn to Psalm 63 tonight? Amen. Psalm 63 tonight, unless the Lord leads otherwise, we'll be completing the series on Sunday evening of we want to see His power as we have seen it. As we have seen it. Psalm 63, we're going to be reading our text there, and then later in the service, we'll be looking at Psalm 138. Could you stand for the reading of God's Word? Again, it's good for all of us to be together. We've been blessed all day with the sense of the presence of the Nazarene. Hallelujah. Man, Psalm 63, the psalmist says, O God, Thou art my God. Early will I seek Thee. My soul thirsteth for Thee. My flesh longeth for Thee in a dry and thirsty land where no water is, to see Thy power and Thy glory as I have seen Thee in the sanctuary. Cause Thy loving kindness is better than life. My lips shall praise Thee. Thus will I bless Thee. I think there's a whole lot of people, not just in the church, but in the nation, that realize we're in a dry and a thirsty land. And they want to see the power and the glory of God. And He said the glory would cover the earth. Hallelujah. We've talked about we want to see His power in conversion. We want to see His power in conviction. We want to see His power in the baptism of the Holy Ghost. See His power in sanctification and several other things. But tonight I want to preach. We want to see His power in worship. His power in worship. Oh, folks, when we worship, amen, God responds with His power. You can be seated tonight. Amen. You see, so often, both in the Word and for us today, folks will worship as a response to God's power. God will manifest Himself in such a way that people's hearts are overwhelmed and they respond to the manifestation of the power of God with worship. But that is usually a rare thing. But let me tell you, it's not that we have to wait till God manifests His power that we might respond with worship. I believe the Scripture teaches if we will worship, He will respond with power. I said, if we will worship, God will respond with power. How many senses of need in your life for the power of God? I'm not speaking of worship tonight. It's a broad subject, and I'm not speaking of worship tonight in the general sense of giving honor to God, of reverencing God, the sense of submitting one's life to Him and giving one's whole life and living to the Lordship of Jesus Christ. I'm going to limit worship tonight not to that general

0: sense, but worship to what we do when we come together in the church. What we do collectively, what we do together and corporately as we come together. I'm talking about what we've been doing. I'm talking about what our chief activity when we walk through those doors should be. We are here to worship God. This isn't a show of something that's going to take place on the platform. Amen. We don't come to applaud talent. We come to worship the Lord. Hallelujah. Hallelujah. And I believe that if anyone ought to know how to worship the Lord, it ought to be Pentecostals. Amen. I was watching something today and the speaker lifted his hand and somebody behind him said, don't do that. They'll think you're a Pentecostal. Hallelujah. It's more than just the antics of the body. It's the attitude of the heart that we have gathered together to worship the Lord. Amen. We're living in sports mania right now. And you have those great stadiums that are filled with people. And those athletes get out there in the middle of that stadium. And those athletes are encouraged to do exploits by the fans that cheer them on. I mean, those fans get to cheering. And those athletes, they are encouraged to give it their best and to do exploits. I begin to think what it'd be like if you had two teams matched up. They got there on the stadium floor, began to play the games, and one, they looked up and saw the stands were empty. How much would they be encouraged to anything great that day? Or maybe the stands are filled with people, but as they begin to play, everyone is just sitting there, their hands folded upon their laps, and quiet, no emotion, no response, no, just sitting there silently as the players played. I'm telling you, there's not much encouragement in that for those athletes on the stadium floor. I'm not trying to disrespect God in any way, but I'm telling you, He's the main attraction around here. Hallelujah. And what do you think it does to the heart of God when He shows up and people's got their hands in the air? They've got a praise on their lips. Amen. They might dance before the Lord. How they might shout, amen. Don't you think God is encouraged by that to do exploits in the midst of His people? Hallelujah. I'm telling you, worship encourages God. Amen. God is moved to move by our worship. God is encouraged to be moved. Amen. And to move by our worship. It's in worship that we experience the presence of God. And it's in the presence of God that we experience the power of God. Oh, I don't know how you feel this evening, but I feel weak, in need of the power of God. And it's in worship I feel His presence. And it's in His presence that I know His strengthening power. Hallelujah. We sing in the presence of Jehovah. We talk about the healing that's there. Oh, I'm telling you, there's a lot of things that happen in the presence of God. But Brother May, the thing that'll be a sure bringing of the presence of God is open, sincere worship in spirit and in truth. God is a spirit and He seeketh such to worship Him. And when folks are worshiping like that, the Spirit is right there with them. Amen, Brother Michael, if you got that ready. I can't think about worship bringing the power of God without thinking of an instance in the dedication of Solomon's temple. 2 Chronicles chapter 5 and verse 13. This description says, and it came to pass as the trumpeters. Listen, you can praise Him with more than the voice. You don't play a piano in church to show your talent. You play a piano in church so the piano can say, praise the Lord. You don't play a guitar just so you can have something to do at church. You play the guitar so the guitar can say glory to God. You don't beat the drums, amen, just to be beating drums and make a noise. I mean, I'm not saying any of these do this. You don't beat the drums just to make noise. You beat the drums so the drums can say glory to God and thank you, Jesus. Even the trumpeters and the singers were as one. Oh, there's a secret right there. Everybody's mind was on worship. than one, to make one sound to be heard in praising and thanking the Lord. And when they lifted up their voice with the trumpets and cymbals and instruments of music and praised the Lord, saying, "For he is good, for his mercy endureth forever," then the house was filled with the cloud, even the house of the Lord. I'm telling you, when the people began to praise, the glory of God, the presence of God, the power of God was made manifest. We can't face what we're facing with our own strength and our own resources. We need divine assistance, divine help. It's in worship that we're going to find the power that we need to be overcomers. Hallelujah. Praise the name of the Lord. Amen. Amen. If you're like me, you've got all kinds of electronic gadgets. And at night, it takes you a while to plug them all in, get them charged up. I got my ear thing and my phone and my laptop computer. I've got to get them all plugged in and charged up. Well, they're going to be worthless the next day. I kind of feel like that as a believer. If I don't get charged up in the house of the Lord, I'm going to be worthless the next week. Oh, how many knows his power is real? Oh, I wish everyone would get a hold of this tonight. Whatever your difficulty, whatever your problem, whatever your coldness of mind and heart and emotions might be, if you'd worship God, you'd experience his power in your life. Hallelujah. Amen. People do not worship what they deem as weak and powerless. Amen. Folks will only worship throughout history what they feel has a power. You can worship the wrong thing, but if you want the right power, you'll realize that God is strong and you'll worship him. Worship is an invitation to God to do his work in our lives. Psalm 22 and verse 3, a psalm you've heard over and over. It says of God, "Thou art holy, O thou that inhabit the praises of Israel." Israel starts praising, and God said, "I'm moving into that." Oh, hallelujah. You start praising God. You may have all kinds of problems and troubles and difficulties, but if you'll start praising God, God said, "I'm moving in there. I'm going to get involved in that. I'm going to put my hand in that situation. I'm going to breathe my power into that." He inhabits the praises of his people. We can complain. We can be discouraged, we can gripe, and we'll go on powerless. But in the face of everything, if we'll lift our hearts and praise, he'll inhabit that, and where God is, there's a power to overcome. We'll praise God and the Lamb forever. I remember being at that special meeting at convocation a few years ago in need of strength from the Lord, and I began to worship him with others. Folks just began to worship him, and suddenly I felt the presence and power of God in that place. And the thing that occurred to me, when you feel the power of God in worship, suddenly to your heart, anything is possible. How many knows that when you worship till the presence comes, all of a sudden anything feels possible? Faith was high. Joy was high. Hope was high. I've experienced that around this altar. It was that way in the book of Acts. Amen. Sometimes you have to read a little bit between the lines to get the whole story. But in chapter 1, they were tarrying as they were told to tarry. But they weren't just twiddling their thumbs. They were praying. They were seeking the Lord. They were making petitions. I believe somewhere in all of that praying, they started praising the Lord. Have you found that you can't really pray without ending up just praising him? I believe they started praising him. The Holy Ghost fell. They were filled with the Holy Ghost and power as Christ promised, and began to speak with other tongues. The crowd gathered round there in Jerusalem for that holy day from the far corners of the earth. They got to listen to that group of people speaking in tongues, and they first said, "That's my native language." Another said, "That's my native language." Another said, "That's my native language." And then they looked at at each other and said, well, what's he saying? What are they saying in your language? Well, what are they saying in your language? And they came to agreement that whatever language they understood, those folks filled the Holy Ghost were speaking of the wonderful works of God. They were praising God. Well, I'm reading a little bit between the lines. I don't think they got the power and started praising. I think they were already praising God, and the Holy Ghost got involved in it. They had been praising God in their own language, but when the Holy Ghost came, they just kept praising God with another language. The power of God came into their praise, came into their worship. Hallelujah. He still does it. I think folks still get the Holy Spirit that way. They just start praising the Lord, and His power comes into that. Hallelujah. We have great needs. We need the power of God. We can receive the power of God because worship is the conduit that God is able to empower, through which God is able to empower our lives. Before I close tonight, I want to look at Psalm 138. And I want to encourage us to worship, not just this service. We're going to do that in just a moment in the altar service. But in the services to come, I'm not saying we're not, but I mean like never before, walking through these doors and just start praising Him. Let's look at the instruction we have in Psalm 138. First of all, I'll read it, then I want to break it up for just a minute here. He said, I will praise Thee with my whole heart. Before the gods, I will sing praise unto Thee. The first thing I want you to notice, He says, I will praise. In other words, the psalmist, the worshiper, said, I am determined to praise the Lord. I choose to praise the Lord. I will praise Thee. I may not feel like it, but I'm going to do it. You know what this also means? It means that he wasn't just going to wait until something hit him that he found worship irresistible. You know, some folks are waiting now. You know, I'll worship God if something really great happens, or if I just am overwhelmed with an impulse to I'll worship then. He wasn't waiting for an overwhelming impulse. He wasn't waiting to be moved and compelled in an irresistible way. He said, I simply have made up my mind. I will praise Thee. Glory to God. You may feel cold in your soul tonight. You may feel despair in your soul. You may have that worry we preached about Wednesday night. But I'm telling you something you can do. You can choose to praise Him. I will praise Him. I have chosen to worship God. I have determined to worship Him. I have set my course to be a praiser. It's something only you can do for yourself, and I can do for myself. I have to make the choice, but I can choose to praise Him. What's your choice going to be? The psalmist said, I will praise Thee. My neighbor may not, my friend may not, the person down the pew may not, but I will praise Thee. As opposed to everything else I could be doing, I will praise. And then notice He said, I will praise Thee. Amen. Somehow folks in churches have got the idea that worship is something to be done for them. Church is something to be done for them. Now make no mistake. Amen. If we make God central, things will be done for us. But we don't walk through the door saying, what can I get out of this? Or what can be done by God to me? Amen. The psalmist realizes this. He said, this isn't about me. This is about You. I will praise Thee. Notice the direction of the action. Notice the direction here. I, the man, will praise Thee, God. Oh, hallelujah. I know God does things for us, Sister Dale, but we got to get this changed in our mind. Amen. Folks today are taught to come to church and say, well, God, what are You going to do for me today? God, how can You bless me? Amen. God, what can I get You to do in my behalf? I'm telling you, God can move, and He does move. But oh, it'd make a difference to walk through the doors not saying, God, what are You going to do for me today? But to walk through the doors like the psalmist and say, God, I'm not sure what You're going to do for me, but I know what I'm going to do for You. I will praise Thee. Hallelujah. Oh, bless the Lord. Oh, my soul. soul and all that's within me. Bless His holy. I've come to praise the Lord. Hallelujah. I will praise Thee. You are the focus, God. Amen. You are the center of my attention tonight. You see, as long as I remain focused on myself and focused on my problems and focused on my troubles and my feelings, I will not truly worship. But if I'll take my focus off of myself and if I'll focus on the Lord, I'll start worshiping. Hallelujah. And His power will start coming through that worship. And then I want you to notice, He says, I will praise Thee with my heart. Not with my head, but with my heart. I put my heart into it. You say, what if I don't feel like my heart's in it? Stick with the I will praise Thee and determine to praise Him long. Your heart will get in it. Amen. He wants to praise from our heart. Hallelujah. I want to pause for this, but one of those things just come to me that time. You know, used to a lot of one person praying in the church. They'd ask someone to pray. Well, there's a new man there, new brother to that church, and he prayed from his heart. But oh, he butchered a lot of words, and he got some theology not quite right. And so the board got together a committee to go talk to him about it. So they went to see him, sat him down in his own living room and said, we're disturbed. You got things all wrong when you were talking and you got some of your theology wrong when you were asked to pray. And we're here to straighten you out and ask you not to say this, not say that, and get your grammar straight and all that. And they got all done. They said, now, do you have anything to say? And he said, I sure do. He said, I'm sorry, but I wasn't talking to you. I was talking to God. Amen. Hallelujah. The focus, I will praise Thee with my heart. But not just my heart, I will praise Thee with my whole heart. It's not a half-hearted effort. I'm not apathetic about my worship. Folks can be quite hypocritical. They go to a ball game and scream and spit on the person in front of them and holler and throw popcorn and drinks and scream and whistle and jump up and down and then they go to church and say, it's just my personality. I don't get emotional. Praise God. One man told me one time, he said, I just can't help it. He said, I just fall asleep when the preacher gets to preach. I just can't stay awake. I said, imagine you had a really, really rich relative, millions of dollars, and you knew that he was in his will. And the lawyer called you in with the rest of the family to read the will, and it was a long will, and that lawyer read for an hour and a half before he got to your name, and you knew you was going to inherit millions. You think you'd ever fall asleep? Well, your eyes would be this big. What, hanging on to every word? No half-hearted effort. I will praise with my whole heart. I will be fully engaged. I will put my all into it. I will reserve nothing. Hallelujah. Oh, I've got to move forward. But I think about the king. God wanted to give him victory. And the prophet told him to take the arrows and strike the ground. He just went 1, 2, 3. This is silly. And the man of God said, you should have just got with it and kept striking the ground. And God would have given you continual victory. And now you're just going to have partial victory because you weren't enthusiastic about it. Your heart wasn't in it. Oh, hallelujah. How many wants to praise Him with your whole heart? Without reservation. Without restraint. And then he says, look, we'll go on to the next verse. Not only will I pray. Oh, no, say right there. I'm sorry, brother. My, if you can go back, my error there. He said, before the gods will I sing praise unto Thee. You see, the psalmist of that time, to get to the temple, amen, you could walk down the streets and there was a god to this and a god to that and a god to this and a god to that. What I'm trying to say, there was a lot of competition to Jehovah worship. There was a lot of other things vying for His worship. But Brother Dale, he said, I'll walk by this idol, and I'll walk by that idol, and I'll walk by this one and that one. They may be calling for me. The priest may be beckoning to me to the temple, but I'm going to walk past all those other gods, and it's You I'm going to sing praise to. Those other gods are all, I'm not blind. I'm not deaf to the competition, the competing of those those false idols around me, that they may be hollering, trying to drag me down and get me. But in the midst of the other gods, I will sing praise unto thee. We're not ignorant either. There's a lot of things out there vying for our affection, vying for our attention. Amen. Competing, trying to get our hearts and our lives. But we get in the car and drive down the street. We're not going to the ball game. We're not going over here. We're not going shopping. Amen. We're going to church, because in the midst of all the gods competing for our affection, we have reserved our affection for the Lord. Amen. We won't be brought in by those other gods. We are going to stick with the true and the living. It's to Him we're going to sing. Oh, praise the name of the Lord. Hallelujah. And then in verse 2, Brother Michael, he said, I will worship toward thy holy temple. For them, the temple was the place God manifested His presence. And he said, I'm going to worship. I may not be able to get to the temple every day, but I'm going to open the window like Daniel did towards the temple. In other words, I've got a goal. I've got an aim. I've got my eyes sighted in on something. Oh, you know, it's one thing to do this praise and worship thing, just to do it to be doing it. It's another thing when you got your eyes set on a goal. Hallelujah. When you got your eyes, your heart sighted in to the things of God. He said, I will worship towards thy holy temple. I've got my sight set on the right thing. I cannot truly worship God if my, listen to me, across the building, I'm about done, I'm important, but I cannot worship God if my goals and my aspirations and my pursuits are set on other things. I will be unable to truly worship the Lord. But if I will set my aim to higher things, like we sang Wednesday night, higher ground. Oh, hallelujah. If ye then be risen with Christ, seek those things which are above, where Christ sitteth at the right hand of God, and set your affection on things above and not on things of this world. Hallelujah. Forgetting those things which are behind and pressing forth for those things which are before, pressed towards the mark for the prize of the high. Oh, I'm telling you, it'll change your worship when you've got your aim sighted in on the holy temple, on holy things, on higher ground. Oh, it'll revolutionize your worship. I will worship towards thy holy temple. Hallelujah. And then he said, I will praise thy name for thy loving kindness. Oh, I'm telling you. I mean, folks say, you know, praise God for who He is, and that's right. But how do you know His loving kindness? Because of the things He's done, the way He's forgiven, the way He's cleansed, His blessings. I'm telling you, yes, we praise God, you're holy. We praise you because you're holy. Oh, but I'm telling you, it's all right to say, I praise you because you've been merciful to me. I praise you because you've forgiven me. I praise you because you gave me a new beginning. Oh, hallelujah. I'm talking about a worship that'll bring the power of God into our lives. One more little thing here. He said, I will worship thee for thy loving kindness and for thy truth, for thou hast magnified thy word above thy name. Let me tell you one more thing, church. That is, it's not real worship unless it's tied to this eternal book right here. A lot of folks want to talk about praise and worship and call a lot of things praise and worship. But if it's not tied to this book, it's not real worship. He said, I'm going to praise thy name for thy truth. Oh, hallelujah. Oh, I'm thankful for the truth of God. We worship God, but we worship God centered around this truth. Amen. We don't get caught up in this and caught up in that, this new thing and that. No, no, we worship. Oh, we're thankful for the truth of God, the revelation in the book. Stick with the book and you can worship. Hallelujah. Worship that'll bring the power of God. Without comment, I'm going to read the rest of the psalm before we come. Verse 3, in the day when I cry, thou answerest me and strengthenest me with strength in my soul. All the kings of the earth shall praise thee, O Lord, when they hear the words of thy mouth. Yea, they shall sing in the ways of the Lord, for great is the glory of the Lord. Oh, listen, we can shout right here. Though the Lord be high, yet hath He respect unto the lowly. But the proud he knoweth afar off. Though I walk in the midst of trouble, thou wilt revive me. Thou shalt stretch forth thine hand against the wrath of my enemies, and thy right hand shall save me. The Lord will perfect that which concerneth me. Thy mercy, O Lord, endureth forever. Forsake not the works of thine own hands. How many believes if we'll worship, he'll empower us, strengthen us, revive us. Hallelujah. We're going to do altar service just a little bit different tonight. Here in a minute, I'm going to ask you just to come as a church. We're just going to lift our hands, and we're going to spend a season just worshiping the Lord. Saying, I will. You say, Pastor, I don't particularly feel inclined. No one's saying anything bad about that. We all go through periods we don't feel inclined to worship. But I'm telling you, we can still say, I will praise him. You know, I've always remarked about over one of his missionary journeys, Paul was at Ephesus. You know, where he said, have you received the Holy Ghost since you believe? I mean, he stayed there 2 years and they had revival. People got saved. Things happened. But so many people turn from idols that those that made the idols begin to lose money. Got stirred up, got angry, got the people stirred up. Got the people to assemble together in protest. And you know what the Bible says? It says for 2 hours, those folks cried over and over, great is Diana of the Ephesians. Great is the goddess. For 2 hours, screaming that way over a little idol they sold in the marketplace that had never opened a blinded eye, that had never healed one of them, that never had saved one of them. Amen. 2 hours they shouted. Oh, we can stand and worship the risen Lord who has saved and delivered and is building us an eternal place right now as we sit in this service. Oh, glory to God. Glory to God. Hallelujah. You can get excited about football. Football ain't going to save you. Amen. Aren't you excited about the Lord? Hallelujah. Would you come, music? We're just going to spend a little season here worshiping the Lord. And I'm going to invite everybody to come. But I want to invite you to come. I feel this on my heart all through the sermon. This just kept coming. You're here and nobody's being critical. We all walk through times like this. But you feel really low spiritually. You feel really cold in your soul. The things of God seem so distant and unreal. I want to encourage you tonight to come, lift your heart and begin to worship him for his goodness and for his mercy and for his grace. See what God will do for you tonight. Though the Lord be high, yet hath he respect unto the lowly. You see, I feel so low tonight. Oh, go ahead and worship him. Though the Lord be high, yet hath he respect unto the lowly. Aren't you glad for the goodness of the Lord? Oh, hallelujah. Well, somebody ought to just shout, hallelujah, glory to God. Oh, hallelujah. Hallelujah. I mean, tell you, it's perfectly in order. When we sing an Amazing Grace, somebody just say, hallelujah. Hallelujah. Glory to God. Thank you, Jesus. Oh, hallelujah. Could you stand across the building? Amen. Go ahead and begin to sing. Oh, hallelujah. I'm going to invite everyone that would. This is the time. Now, why are we doing this? We're worshiping God. We're not doing it to get something out of it. But I want you to know something. When you worship God, he will respond and strengthen and empower your life. And I'm going to invite everybody that will. Come and get as close as you can. Our brothers over here, sisters over here, get in as close as you can. Fill up the wings. Make room for everybody. And I want you to stand and begin to worship him. Say, I will praise thee with my whole heart. Would you come and begin to stand and praise him? Amen. Oh, that's it. Expect him to empower you. Oh, would you come and praise him? This whole service has been orchestrated around this idea. I will praise him. I will praise him. I will. I don't feel like it, but I will. I will. I will praise the Lord. I don't feel like I deserve it, but I will praise the Lord. Oh, come on, let's worship. worship Him. Let's praise Him.
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3: Timothy 3:14. We're going to read down to the end of the chapter this morning. Notice what the Apostle Paul says to this young man. Now picture this in your mind's eye real quickly. Get a visual of what's going on. The Apostle Paul is an aged disciple. He's in prison. He's preparing for his departure. His departure is not that he is going to be released from prison, but he's going to be executed. And so he is writing things and putting things in order. And one of his proteges is a young man by the name of Timothy. And he writes to Timothy some things concerning the last events of his life. And then he gives Timothy instruction for when he's going to be gone. And he starts in verse number 14. He says, "But continue thou in the things which thou hast learned and hast been assured of, knowing of whom thou hast learned them." What's he talking about? Verse 15. "And that from a child thou hast known the holy scriptures." Notice that. "Thou hast known the holy scriptures, which are able to make thee wise unto salvation through faith, which is in Christ Jesus. All scripture is given by inspiration of God, and is profitable for doctrine, for reproof, for correction, for instruction in righteousness, that the man of God may be perfect, thoroughly furnished unto all good works." Verse 14, he tells him to continue thou in the things which thou hast learned. Amen. May the Lord bless you this morning. I want to talk to you about God's original intent for his word. Again, America would not be confused if we just go back to the Bible. How many believe the Bible has every answer to every situation, every debate? Here's the foundation of America, the Word of God. Why did God even give us His Word? Why has God gone to supernatural strength to ensure that we have the Word of God? Because think about it, at 11:37 on a Sunday morning, if we did not have God's Word, what would we be doing right now? We may not even be here, but if we were here, what would you be receiving right now? You'd be receiving the Reader's Digest, latest jokes. You'd be receiving my top 10 of things to do this week, 7 steps for this, but we would not be receiving God's Word. And when we realize what God, through Paul, spoke to Timothy, it was that the Word of God was going to be the foundation. That the Bible must be preeminent. That it settles all issues. This book is right. Me and you may struggle with issues, but when we open up God's Word is the final authority. It settles the issue. It's right. It's eternal. It's infallible. It is inherent. There are no mistakes. It is going to live on when everything we see has melted away with the fervent heat. God's word will stand. So that is why I would get alarmed when I can look at some of the leading scholars of our day and read the transcripts to some of their sermons. And their sermons are nothing more than philosophy and psychology. Ideas and opinions that, yeah, may be good if you want to have a good day at work tomorrow, but have no substance, no weight, no eternal value. I want to know what God's word says. I don't want to get to that final exam and realize I read the wrong textbook. I want to know, thus saith the word of the Lord. There's a church in this county that lost 25 members recently. And you know what the debate was about? When we should take, at what time of the day should we take the Lord's Supper? Should it be in the morning? Should it be in the evening? They've tried to calculate their calendars and their time frame and their schedules to make sure they do it at sundown, and they want to do it at the exact moment. But that same church can't open up the book and read that homosexuality is wrong. Isn't that amazing? It's a paradox to me. That same leading preacher cowed down concerning the issue of abortion. I'm for taking the Lord's Supper and I'm taking for communion, but the Bible doesn't tell us when to take it. So it's an idea or an opinion. But the Bible does give me some ideas and principles and convictions and things that do not change. And homosexuality or abortion are things that we don't have to be confused about, because the Bible speaks explicitly, abundantly, and eternally clear. Even though society changes, even though America changes and maybe gets farther away from what we were founded upon, God's word is still relevant. God's word is still the final authority. Amen. We are a Christian nation, and we did not get here by following the teachings of Buddha or Muhammad. Amen. And we're in a society now, amen, where you can be saved worshiping anybody or anything. But friend, God's word, amen, is the foundation of our nation. And as we look to the original intent of God's word, it shows us God's person. It shows us God's power. It shows us the plan of God and the promises of God. Amen. It is God's original intent. Amen. That shows us that there is a holy God that does not wink at sin, that does not tolerate sin, that hates sin so much that he sent his only son to a cross of Calvary, that shed his blood. Amen. Buddha did not do that. Muhammad did not do that. They established followings and enjoyed

God is eternal life. It's in His Word. His Word says that the soul that sinneth, it shall surely die. Amen. Where do we get the idea of a substitutionary death? It's in His Word. Where do we get the idea that we can avoid hell? It's in His Word. Where do we get the idea that there is a heaven that we're going to? Because it's in His Word. And friend, oh hallelujah, even the eyewitnesses, the very people that hated Jesus, the critics, and those that denied Him as He lived, have not stopped the marching of the Word of God. The truth of Jesus Christ, it marches on through sickness and turmoil. I'm glad for God's holy Word today, aren't you? Why don't we just lift a hand toward heaven and say, thank You, Lord, for His Word. Thank You, Lord, for the Word of God. Hallelujah. Thank You, Lord, for Your Word. Hallelujah. Hallelujah. Hallelujah. Hallelujah. Hallelujah. Glory to God. Glory to God. Glory to God. It'll settle any issue. You want to know what God expects out of your life? It's in His Word. Well, here's what I believe. I don't care what you believe. What does the Word say? Well, here's what I think. Here's what I postulate. I don't care about your suppositions. What does God's Word say? Amen. It is the Word of God. Amen. And it's amazing that we have relegated His Bible and His Word to some kind of secondary position. And we've elevated all kinds of education and theologies above His very own Word. Amen. God help us today. Amen. Let's go back to the Word. Amen. Let's get back into God's holy Word. That in this day of erroneous doctrine and in this day of pantheistic religion where we're all going to heaven together, I got news for you, friend. Amen. On the authority of God's Word. Amen. I'm not casting stones at anybody, but God's Word says there's only one way to be saved. There's only one way to the Father, and it's through Jesus Christ, that there is no other name given under men whereby men must be saved. I said it's the name of Jesus. Amen. I'll preach salvation to them, but if they're believing in Mary to get them there, Mary cannot get them there. If they're believing on Muhammad to get them there, they're not going to the same heaven. If they're believing on Buddha to get them there, they're not going the same place I'm going. Because Jesus died upon a lonely hill. He died upon a cross and He shed His blood that you and I would leave the darkness of sin, to leave the falsehoods of this world and believe on Him and be saved. Hallelujah to Jesus. Lift up your voice and say, Jesus saves. Preach it on the street corner. Sing about Him. Witness about Him. Jesus saves. And without Jesus, we're all dying lost and going to hell. My wife and I invited a lady to church yesterday. She's 52 years old. Has not been in a church, a Catholic church. Was the last church she was in when she was 12 years old. 40 years she's not been in church. I'd love for her to come to the house of the Lord. Amen. It's not because of anything. Amen. She's probably got issues like you and I do. Amen. But I'm going to tell you, Jesus. Amen. Jesus can save her. And the church needs to

money. Saudi Arabia, they've got more money. It is not our education. It is not our philosophy. It is because there are churches of men and women that are born again and filled with the Spirit of God, and this nation was blessed by God Himself. Woo! Hallelujah, hallelujah. God help us today. His original intent. His word have I hid in my heart that I might not sin. Jeremiah said his word is a hammer. Thy word is a lamp unto my feet and a light unto my path. Lord, it's a dark day. I don't know what to do. I'll tell you what to do. Get out His word. And in the darkest of days, thy word is a lamp unto my feet and a light under my path. The other night we were in the woods playing hide and go seek, and they had some flashlights. Boy, in the darkness of night, it's amazing what a little old dollar flashlight can do. I mean, they'd be a long ways away, but they turned that light on because they'd be getting scared, making sure nothing was getting around, and I knew where they were. I knew where they were in the darkness of night. Now, if I turn that flashlight on right now, you'd say, man, go get your money back. It hardly anything. But when that canvas of darkness enveloped those woods, that light began to pierce that darkness. I'm going to tell you, friend, amen, I see some of the darkness prevailing around this world. But I got to be completely honest with you today. I'm not perplexed. I am not disappointed.

in whom I have believed. Nothing happens without his permission. And whatever happens in this world is temporary anyway. I'm headed to a city where the Lamb is the light. I said I'm headed to a better place. I'm headed to see Jesus. And what a

0: It's way to go. Get in God's word. Peter talks about it being water. It'll wash you clean. Yes, it will. It'll wash you clean. The Bible talks about it's like a fire. Shut up. What was Jeremiah talking about? I'm not going to preach anymore, he said. Turn in my credentials. But the man in the midst of that dungeon, thy word is like a burning fire shut up in my bones. Oh, that was God's original intent, that this is not another book to sit on a shelf. It's not just one of books. It is the book. It is the textbook for the exam. Let me ask you this morning. If God passed out the final exam today, how do you do? Or would you have that sinking feeling I did halfway through that exam? I have no idea. I don't want to be surprised on that great day. It's a different day in America. My children are growing up in a different world than I grew up in. It's different. The very bedrock, the very fiber of our society is unraveling. The institutions of family and marriage are not what they once were and probably never will be. But where did marriage come from anyway? Before the church and before government settles all issues. The Bible is not politically correct. It's right. It didn't intend to be politically correct. It's right. It does not seek both sides of an issue. It gives you the answer. It's like that one fellow said, well, I don't know if that's churches. He had visited somewhere and said, I don't know if that church is for me. I said, you don't need to decide that. You just need to get in the book. Because right now you're looking for a church that fits you, and you don't even fit the book yet. Let's exalt God's word. Even at the end of your Sunday school quarterly, every weekly is the Bible passage reading for this week. I challenge you, open up your quarterly. Read the Bible verses for this week. You'll end the book of Leviticus. You'll start into the book of Numbers. You'll go on into the book of Mark. Read it. This book is alive. It's seeds that plant in your heart that come forth after the rain of the Holy Ghost. It's milk. It's meat. It's bread. It's food for our life. It's precious metals. It's gold. It's silver. It's a sword, Paul told the Hebrews, that divides to the very deepest part of our soul. God's original intent. Let's get back to it. Would you stand with me?
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3: And we're going to turn to the Word of God tonight. Now, the book of Revelation, if you want to go with me there, the book of Revelation. And when we think of the book of Revelation, we automatically think of end times. This is not a prophetic message necessarily. I won't necessarily be preaching on end time events. Unless, of course, we interpret what the Lord said to the seven churches of Asia in the light of end times, as well as their historical setting. Amen. Revelation chapter number 2, and we'll read some scripture just to get started here, and then we'll be looking at others as we go along. Praise God. Hallelujah. Amen. Revelation chapter 2, verse 1. Would you like to stand for the reading of the scripture? I know you just got seated, just got settled, but to show respect for the word, we'll stand for a moment here. Chapter 2, verse number 1. Unto the angel of the church of Ephesus write, these things saith he that holdeth the seven stars in his right hand, who walketh in the midst of the seven golden candlesticks. I know thy works, and thy labor, and thy patience, and how thou canst not bear them which are evil. And thou hast tried them which say they are apostles and are not, and hast found them liars, and hast borne, and hast patience, and for my name's sake hast labored, and hast not

to say to us tonight from these scriptures. And we pray that you would give us understanding, and that by the Spirit of God, Lord, you would open up our hearts that we would receive, Lord, and to follow after those things which you would teach us tonight in this service. Speak to us, we pray, in the name of Jesus, and we'll give you the glory and the honor and the praise. Amen. And everybody say amen. Praise God. You may be seated tonight. I want to preach to you tonight about a recipe for revival. A recipe for revival. I actually used that phrase last night at some point in my message and mentioned to you this famous scripture in Chronicles, which I'm sure that most of you can quote. If my people, which are called by my name, shall humble themselves and pray and turn from their wicked ways and seek my face, then will I hear from heaven and will heal their land. We're going to come back to that in just a moment. But we want to use the book of Revelation chapter 2 tonight to apply those principles and to talk to you about a recipe for revival. I want to talk to you tonight about revival. I know that we have a lot of needs tonight. The needs are varied and great. And as we travel around the country, we know that there is a consistent battle that is plaguing the churches. Amen. And the people who faithfully sit there in their places on the pews in those churches, a satanic attack against the people of God to try to hinder us or halt us in our work for Him. But friends, we cannot allow the enemy to get the upper hand. I believe, amen, that God is in control. But I also believe that the saints of God have to participate in the plan of God. We have to participate in the plan of God. We cannot just sit idly by and be inactive, amen, in this war against evil and wickedness in these last days. I want to tell you up front that I do believe in revival. I believe in at least the possibility of a significant revival. If we don't believe in the hope of revival, then the work of the evangelist is dead and meaningless. No need for me to even be here tonight. If the evangelist ministry is dead and gone and relinquished to some previous generation, amen. But I believe that Jesus said in the church, apostles and prophets and evangelists and pastors and teachers for the perfecting of the saints until we all come into the unity, amen, of the faith in that day. God's not done. Amen. He's not done with pastors. He's not done with apostles and missionaries, as some apply that term. And he's not done with evangelists, which makes me to feel in my heart that there is still a hope for revival. Can you say amen tonight? Praise God. Brother, I need just a little more monitor, if you don't mind, up here, if you can help me out. Amen. We believe in the hope of revival. Praise God. I believe that hope is an important ingredient for us. In fact, hope is one of the three essential ingredients of the Christian life. Paul said, "Now abideth faith, hope, and charity." We know that the greatest of these is charity, but we know that hope is also elevated to the top three in there. Friend, we've got to maintain hope. We've got to believe in the possibilities of God, the possibilities of what He can do and will do. Amen. The real struggle may be over the term revival. What is revival? For some, amen, revival is always described by some enormous worldwide or nationwide event that involves the shaking of nations and maybe even the saving of multitudes of souls. I believe that that is a benefit of revival. Wouldn't you like to see a lot of people saved? Amen. How many would like to see some people saved this week? Praise God. Hallelujah. And I would too. But at the heart of the word revival is something a lot more personal and I think limited when we think about it. Revival, according to the definition of the word, is simply to make alive again, to bring back to life something that was alive and then died and comes back to life, that's been revived. It may refer to
something as simple.

0: people as blowing off the dust from something in antiquity, some old thing that's been out of use or outdated, and to bring it back into use, to revive it. Amen. Or we might think of revival the next time we're out in the backyard waiting on the coals to get hot so that we can finish out our barbecue. Amen. Have any of you men ever stood out there over the coals with a paper plate or a newspaper and fanning those coals, trying to cause them to get hot and bright again? You know how it is. At first, we soak the thing with charcoal fluid and throw in a match, and kaboom, there's big flames. But then for a while, those flames disappear, and it looks like nothing's happening. And so we go out there and we fan those coals so we can see that flame again. We might think of that as a reviving. So really, at the heart of the word revival, I think we understand by it, it has more to do with the church than it does with the world. It has more to do with the people of God than it does the people of the world. It is not just a promise, generally speaking, to all nations. It's a general, a specific promise to the people of God. That promise that was given in Chronicles has to do with that nation which was called by God. That nation that was sanctified by God. That nation which was equipped by God. That nation out of which the prophets arose. And the word of God came. And the commandments were given. That nation which had turned its back on him and had fallen into the idolatry and the adultery of the world. Amen. God was speaking to again and offering them the chance to recover out of that fallen condition, to get up out of the depths from which they had fallen, and to revive themselves again and to experience the glory of God again. I know that there's a lot of confusion about the condition of the modern church. For some, amen, it's easy to think that that it's the size that matters. Amen. For those churches that are mega churches and super churches. And I don't mean to be critical tonight. Now, my message is not going to go that direction. At least my intention is not to go out there and poke fun or put a finger in the face of all of them other than us. I want to preach to us tonight. Amen. But the fact is, friend, just because it's bigger and better doesn't necessarily mean that it's revival and real. I believe that there for every real and genuine, there is a counterfeit. And we know that the scripture teaches us that in the last days, we need to beware of the fact that many will come in my name, Jesus said. And they'll do mighty works, Jesus said. And we're going to have to guard against that lest we be deceived. We've got to try the spirits and see whether they really be of God. And I think that it behooves us, amen, to be cautious and careful about everything that comes under the name of Christianity. I believe, amen, that there is a revival. There is a real revival. And when we study the book of Revelation chapter 2 and 3, especially, and we read about the seven churches, we realize at least, amen, there were seven different kinds of churches. Now, there are some different applications of this famous passage of Scripture that has to do with the seven churches. Some believe that it symbolizes seven different church ages. And I can see where they're coming from. I think that there is some meat to that. There's some significance to that. But it doesn't necessarily have to be that way. That's just one opinion, one theory of what it means. Obviously, it does mean that there were real churches in that day, seven of them in Asia Minor, that existed in those times and lived in those cities and had these various conditions. I believe that there is at least the possibility that in a prophetic double reference that God is showing us a snapshot of not just a particular church age, but seven similar conditions of churches in the end times as we approach the end of the era. And if that be the case, then it may be very well that churches around us fall into one or more of these categories. Here in the first setting here in Ephesus, we find out, amen, that there's a church that seemingly is doing very well. In a lot of ways, they are. But Jesus, even there, after he points out the wonderful things that they're doing and an apparent fairly good condition, they had made one terrible mistake. While they had all of these things going for them, their patience and their programs and other things, amen, they had lost their first love. Well, more technically, they had left their first love. You don't just wake up some morning and your love is lost. Amen. You don't misplace your love for God. You leave your love for God. Amen. I love the story. I know that you've heard it, but it still, I think, it speaks to us about the elderly couple driving down the road and the old gentleman sitting behind the wheel of the pickup truck bouncing along down through there. He glanced over and saw his wife way over on the other side leaning against the window. And he said, "Hon, I remember the day when you used to sit right here beside me." And she said, "Yes, I remember those days too. I wonder what happened." And he looked back and he said, "All I know is I ain't never moved." Huh? Amen. He's the driver. He's right in the same seat where he's always been, but somebody moved. There is some distance between them. The fact of the matter is God is right where he's always been, friends, but somebody's moved. If there's some distance between us and God tonight, it's not that we have lost our love. It's that we've left our love. We slid across the seat. We've been looking out the window at other things, chasing after the things of this world. It's time for us to revive ourselves to what God wants to do in our heart, and it has to begin with some affection towards him. Amen. Jesus tells them that they were doing a lot of things good. "I know thy works. I know thy labor and thy patience and how you cannot bear them that are evil. And thou hast tried them which call themselves apostles and they're not." And he goes on to say other things good about them, standing against certain false doctrines and all of that. But he said, "Nevertheless, I have somewhat against thee because thou hast left thy first love." Then he says to them, "Remember therefore from whence thou art fallen and repent and do the first works, or else I will come unto thee quickly and will remove thy candlestick out of his place." Praise God. Except thou repent. Now there's some principles here that are important to us. Jesus is setting some precedents here, and they are repeated. Seven churches, five of them get a very similar rebuke. Two of them are in pretty good shape, even though they're suffering terrible persecution. Jesus does not condemn them. He rather commends them. But even then, they are churches that are suffering greatly. And the picture is not necessarily one that's growing in leaps and bounds and has all of the comforts of a modern church. They are suffering for their Savior. Five of the seven get a stern rebuke from the Lord himself. Amen. Jesus telling them to repent or else. Repent or else. A message to the church. We often think of repentance as a message to the worldling and to the sinner and the unsaved. But here we hear over and over again the Holy Ghost speaking through the prophet, the apostle John, who said to John, "Write to the seven churches and tell them these messages." Jesus is speaking to the churches and he tells them that you need to get something right. Amen. You need to settle something. You need to repent. You need to change about this. Praise God. I know that there's some people think that once you get saved, you're always saved. But here the Bible says concerning entire churches, in verse number 5, "Remember therefore from whence thou art fallen, or else I will come unto thee quickly, and I will remove thy candlestick out of his place." I will remove your light. You will cease to exist. You will no longer be the light in your community. You will lose your effectiveness. Amen. The entire church fall under the judgment of God. Now, there's a word that we don't always think of in coordinating with church. But the fact of the matter is, Ezekiel gives us a great example of how important it is for us to examine the condition of the church. And remember that the apostle said, amen, that judgment must begin at the house of God. Friends, we need to pray that God examines us tonight, that God searches our heart and gives us another chance to get to this altar and settle whatever it is that's between him and us. We need revival. We need a move of God. Amen. And I believe that we can have it, but we're going to have to do it according to the principles that God lays forth.
1: Hallelujah.
0: Hallelujah. Amen. What is revival? J.A. Stewart said, revival is the people of God living in the power of an ungrieved, unquenched spirit. I like that definition. Revival is the people of God living in the power of an ungrieved and unquenched spirit. G. Campbell Morgan said, revival cannot be organized, but we can set our sails to catch the wind from heaven when God chooses to blow upon his people once again. I want to ask you tonight, are your sails up? Are you ready? Are you looking for and waiting? When we talk about revival, we're not talking about just a series of services where an evangelist comes to preach. When I talk about revival tonight, I'm not talking about some organized effort or something that's connived and contrived by men. I believe that the Spirit of God will move once again among his churches. Amen. And the question is, will we be ready and be useful to God when that time comes? Amen. I read the humorous observations of a Lutheran bishop who said he noticed one time as he was visiting one of his churches that this particular church out in California, a Lutheran church, had put this big stirring banner on one of the walls in their sanctuary. It was eye-catching. It was powerful. Come, Holy Spirit, hallelujah. There it was, a big banner on the wall in bright orange and red colors with flames in the background. Come, Holy Spirit, hallelujah. That's pretty good for a Lutheran church, wouldn't you think? But he said what caught his attention was that it was hung on the wall where there was another sign over a little box with a fire extinguisher in it. Amen. That said, in case of fire, break here. Amen. I'm afraid that that's happened in Pentecostal churches as well. We say, come Holy Spirit. We want revival. But it seems like we're sitting with our fire extinguishers real close. Praise God. I don't want to put the fire out. I'd like to be fanning the fire, wouldn't you? I want to have revival. I want to have a move of God. We need a move of God. Amen. Praise the Lord. Recently, I preached at a church out in Oklahoma. Well, it's been several months now, earlier this year. And while I was preaching, actually, while I was praying that day, I felt something come up inside of me as I was walking in that sanctuary and praying and seeking the Lord. It welled up inside of me, and yet I was a little bit afraid of what I had felt. And that night while I was preaching, wasn't necessarily part of my notes, it just sort of erupted out. I just said, I believe that this church is on the verge of revival. And then I said with emphasis, I may not be the evangelist here to see it. In fact, I probably won't be the evangelist here to see it, but this church is on the verge of revival. Amen. I'm no prophet. I'm no, great. I have some great insight. It just welled up inside me. All I know is ever since then, that pastor's called me several times and said, Brother Blue, guess what? We had another one saved Sunday. We had another marriage that was put back together. Amen. Our children, he called one night and said, our children got to worshiping God. And we saw little boys and girls slain in the spirit and filled with the Holy Ghost. Amen. Praise God. That's been over 9 months ago now. Amen. I wished I could be there to see that. Amen. But I know one thing. God wants us to have revival very similar to that. Praise God. It may not get the attention of Washington, D.C., and it may not be on the front cover of all of the latest Christian magazines, but I still believe in the hope of revival, and I believe that there's hope for revival right here in London, Kentucky. But we're going to have to use the recipe. There are certain things that must be in place in order for us to see a move of God among us. Amen. Before I get to that recipe, let me tell you a few more things about revival. Amen. First, I want to remind you that revival is internal. I've sort of been touching on that already, but I believe that by internal, it is the work of God in and among those who desire it most. God's not going to force anybody to have revival. He's not going to make people get saved. He won't make you, amen, do anything that you don't want to do. That's part of the power of choice that we have. I believe by internal, we mean tonight that it is the work of God in and among those who desire it most. And it also means that it can be an individual as well as a corporate body that can experience revival. The fact of the matter is, you, sir, could have revival tonight, whether anybody else has revival or not. Amen. I love what that elderly man prayed several years ago. They were out there in an open-air tabernacle with a sawdust floor, and he came up to the altar, and he drew a big circle in the sawdust. And then he got in the middle of the circle, and he said, "Lord, revive everything inside this circle." Praise God. You know, you need to do that tonight. You need to draw an imaginary circle and get inside it and ask God to revive everything inside that circle. It's not my brother or my sister, oh Lord. It's me that is in need of prayer tonight. Praise God. But I believe internal is not just individual, but it can be any particular body of believers who sets their heart and affection on things above and not on the things of this earth. Amen. It doesn't necessarily mean that revival will be experienced by every church everywhere. But if he writes to Ephesus and says, "Repent, and I'll bless you and I'll help you," or "If you don't repent, I'm going to remove your candlestick." That's Jesus dealing specifically with that particular church. He's giving them the opportunity to revive themselves. Amen. The same for Smyrna, and the same for Pergamos, and the same for Laodicea, and the same for Thyatira and Sardis and Philadelphia, and the same for London, Kentucky tonight. Praise God. God has something that he wants to say to us right here tonight in this church. And if we will heed his advice, if we will take his warning, if we will take it to heart and do what he says to do, it may be that you'll experience revival, whether they experience it in California or New York or some other most part of the world. Wouldn't you like to have revival tonight? Praise God. It can happen. It can happen. Praise God. Amen. I was preaching down in Florida also earlier this year. Amen. I was preaching on a hope of revival. Amen. The Spirit of God moved in that service, and it was wonderful. People broke out shouting and praising God right in the middle of my message. And I know that this seems far-fetched here tonight, but amen, it actually happened. We were having church. Amen. God anointed me and helped me to preach. And those preachers got to shouting and praising God. And afterwards, some of them said, "You know, Brother Blue, amen, when you're giving us hope for revival, we have been in the mindset that there was no hope for revival, that God was all done with revivals, and we were just hunkered down and digging in and holding on till Jesus comes." But when they got to thinking about the hope for revival, oh, hallelujah, it was a blessing to them, and it'll be a blessing to you, and it's a blessing to me to think that God's not done yet. His work isn't through yet. He's coming after a church that is a glorious church without spot or wrinkle. And if you want to be a part of that glorious church, you can be. Amen. I believe that Jesus, amen, is not going to have a broken down, crippled body for a bride. He's going to have a glorious bride, all cleaned up, prepped up, packed up, and ready to go up. The question is, are you going to be a part of that church? Amen. God help us to revive ourselves tonight. Amen. In the Old Testament, in the book of Chronicles, we read as he gives the formula for revival, a recipe, if you will. And I'm not planning on telling you one cup of this and a tablespoon of that. Amen. But I do want to tell you four things that he brings to our attention there. And they all start with the letter H. So there's four H's there. Maybe I'm a recruiter tonight for the 4-H club. Hallelujah. Don't sign up just yet. You better find out what the 4-H's are. But I believe it's a recipe for revival because he said, if you do this, this is what will happen. I will heal your land. Amen. Our land needs healing tonight. Our land needs a healing tonight. We need a healing in Washington, D.C. They're so divided and so disrupted and, amen, and so dug in. And I understand it's a battle of principles, and I don't want my guys to compromise. Come on now. Amen. I want them to hold on to the principles that I believe in. This is a fight for the soul of our country. This is a moral battle. It is a spiritual battle. It's not just a political battle. But I'm telling you, there's a lot of casualties that are falling in the wayside of this great warfare that's going on. We need a revival in America. But revival will never happen up there, amen, on Capitol Hill until it happens in the local churches in America. And it'll never happen in the local churches until we get hungry for revival. Amen. He said, when my people humble themselves, humility is the first ingredient for revival. Humility. Amen. We have become an arrogant people, and I don't necessarily mean you and you sitting here in this place tonight, though that may be the case. The fact of the matter is, we've become arrogant in our sin. We've become arrogant in the way that we handle ourselves, especially in our relationship with God. We have all but told God that we no longer need him now. And just like the church in the book of Revelation, Laodicea, who said, we are rich and increased with goods and have need of nothing. A lot of the modern churches have fallen into that mentality. Do we really need God? Amen. We have our talent. We have our money. We have our padded pews and air conditioning in the summer, and we have our heat in the winter, and things are going pretty good. Do we really need anything? If we're not careful, we will become an arrogant people that really don't even need God. But he said, humble yourselves. Humble yourselves. Praise God. It's time for the people of God to make themselves low, to come bowing in the presence of God, to get broken in the presence of God. Amen. To make it clear that we realize that we really are helpless and hopeless without him, that we need him more than anything else. That means to come, amen, crawling into the presence of God and admitting that in spite of our talents, in spite of our knowledge, in spite of all of our accomplishments, we are nothing without him. We have got to have him. Amen. Humility. We need to humble ourselves before God. Amen. That means to bring ourselves to the place where we know that we cannot exist without him. We can't make it without him. But humility is not just vertical, amen, upward towards God, but it's also horizontal. It goes out, amen, towards one another. We become so arrogant towards one another, amen, thinking ourselves to be better than somebody else. It's time for us to heal those wounds, to apologize for our hurts and our wrongs, and to make things right with our brothers and sisters in Christ. Amen. Apology has always been a secret weapon of the church. When we make things right, it opens up the doors for God's Spirit to move among us again. But nothing will clog, amen, a moving of God like ill will towards one another in the church. Praise God. Many revivals have broken out among churches where simple things have taken place, like one man crossing the aisle to another man and saying, with hand outstretched, brother, what do you say we bury the hatchet and let bygones be bygones? Let's just forgive one another, amen, and go on and serve God. And revival breaks out. Hallelujah. Maybe even in this church tonight, there is somebody that needs to break the ice, break the log jam, and humble yourself and be the first to admit that there's been a wrong that's been committed. Amen. I remember in my first church, pastoring over in Western Kentucky years and years ago, there was a man that came to church that sat on the back pew every Sunday. He mostly came, I found out later, just because his wife couldn't drive, and he had promised her that as long as she wanted to go, he would take her to church. She was a good woman, a godly woman, loved God. She was one of my faithful and best church members. But Roger just sat back there, unstirred, unmoved. And yet he was a good man. He often, you know, did favors for us, brought us stuff from his garden. He went fishing and caught fish. He always shared some with me. I mean, you know, he was a generous man. But one day I got in a conversation with him. I said, "Roger, you're a good man, I believe. But I notice after all of these months, you've never come to the altar. I never see you pray. I never see any movement. I just need to ask you, Roger, are you saved? Do you know the Lord as your pastor? I need to ask you that question." He said, "Well, Brother Mike, I'll just tell you, in case you didn't know, years ago, me and Brother So-and-so, we had a falling out." And he told me the story, and it was a long, complicated story that had grown into this big, festering sore between the two of them. There was a hatred between the two of them, to be factual about it. He said, "Brother Mike," he said, "many have told me over the years that if I want to go to heaven, that I'm going to have to forgive that man." And I nodded my head, of course, in agreement, and he looked right back at me, and he said, "Brother Mike, I'll tell you like I told them, if that's what it'll take to go to heaven, I won't go." Now, friend, that's a scary story right there. Amen. For a man to make such a bold statement as that if I have to forgive my brother, amen, to go to heaven, I won't go. But the fact of the matter is, Jesus said, if you don't forgive one another, you can't experience forgiveness. You must forgive one another. You've got to bury that hatchet. You've got to humble yourself. You've got to make things right if we're going to have revival. If you're going to have revival. Amen. Humility. The ancient writer goes on to say, amen, "If my people which are called by my name shall humble themselves and pray and seek my face." Pray and seek my face. Pray and seek my face. I think that that's a conjunction there. Two thoughts that are easily joined together in one statement. Pray and seek my face. And I think it speaks of a hunger for God. And so the second H of the recipe is hunger. Amen, a hunger for God. Pray and seek my face. If we're really going to experience God, friend, we cannot just sit on the pews and twiddle our thumbs. Amen. It's not about punching the spiritual time clock so we can say we put in so much time this week. We've got to get hungry for God. We've got to pray, and we've got to press, and we've got to seek after God. Amen. "As the hart panteth after the water brooks," David said. As the hart or the deer is panting after a place to get a drink, so panteth my soul after thee, O God. I'm hungry for God, thirsty for God. When shall I come and appear before God? Are you hungry for him tonight? Hunger is a prerequisite for revival. God's not going to make us eat anything that we don't want to eat. We have to be a participant in this. And that's why he says to the churches in the book of Revelation, "Repent or else I'm giving you the option. You've got to do the work. You've got to do what I tell you to do. And if you don't do it, amen. God grant us revival. But we know that revival starts with humility, and it proceeds on with a hunger for God. Amen. Are you hungry for him tonight? Are you desperate for him? I mean, to the point that you would actually push away the plate from time to time and say, "Lord, I'd rather pray than to eat my lunch today. I'd rather pray and seek after you than to have my breakfast or my supper or to go several days, amen, without eating." Oh, hallelujah. I talked to a friend of mine earlier this year. I won't tell you his name because this is highly personal between him and God. But I report to you that there are still people that fast and pray and seek God. And when I talked to this brother on one particular day, he was on his 37th or 38th day of a 40-day fast. Amen. Seeking after God. I tell you right now, I've never fasted that many days. I have gone on several fasts and sometimes of several days, but I've never gone 37, 38, 39, and he made it to 40 days. 40 days without eating a bite of food. I tell you, friend, that's a hunger for God. That's a hunger for God. Amen. And we can't miss one meal. We can't go one day. We can't give up this or that. We want all of our pleasures, all of our personal comforts. It's time for us to make up our mind if we're going to be hungry for God. Amen. The third H in this recipe comes under the part where he says, and repent and turn from their wicked ways. Turn from their wicked ways. It was part of the Old Testament recipe, and it's part of the New Testament recipe. As Jesus tells all of the churches, repent, repent, repent. Turn. Turn from your wicked ways. Repent is often thought of as a word that simply means to say you're sorry or to apologize, but it's much more than that. Amen. The Old Testament word is to turn from your wicked ways. That means to apologize, ask forgiveness, but then, amen, to add to it an element of a promise that I will not do that again. I repent of that thing. To tell God that you're sorry of it with the element that it is so disgusting, amen, that you intend to never do that again, to repent of it, to turn away from it. Amen. Church, we have got to get back to holiness. Holiness is the third H in the recipe here. Holiness has always been a requirement of the New Testament church. I believe that Jesus is looking for a bride that is spotless and clean. We don't want to appear before him with our garments all stained and wrinkled. We need to get serious about getting ready for that wedding day. Amen. Examine ourselves as we did last night and look into our hearts and see if there be any wicked way in us and repent of that thing and get it out of our heart and life. Amen. And get serious about living for God. Holiness is a requirement for revival. We need to bring ourselves back to that pursuit of holiness. Holiness in our attitudes. Holiness. Holiness in our attitudes. Holiness in our activities. Amen. I believe that it is important where we go, what we do, what we watch, what we listen to, what we read, what we involve ourselves in. Amen. Because it affects our thoughts. It affects our behavior. And holiness, amen, will have a bearing upon our activities. Amen. There are some things that the child of God just cannot do and still maintain a pure mind and a pure heart. There are some places we just cannot go if we're going to have our affection set on God. Amen. Friends, let's get back to that, setting our affection on things above and not on the things of this world. And hold on to your hats for just a second here. Amen. Holiness is not just about attitudes and activities. It's also about appearance. I believe that it is important to God, amen, how we dress and how we look and how we represent the kingdom of God. There are some things that we cannot wear, amen. There are some things that we cannot do. Somebody has accurately said, and maybe it's a worn out saying now, that we, the church, has become so worldly and the world has become so churchy that we can't tell one another apart anymore. Let's get back to the fact that we are people of God. We should be a peculiar people, that we should be distinguished from the world, that they should be able to tell, amen, that we are godly people and that that the women of God dress as becometh godliness and that the men, amen, act and behave and dress as becometh godliness. Holiness, it is an important factor in revival. And then finally, the last H that I see here in our little recipe is the word hope. If my people will do these things, then I will hear from heaven and will heal their land. Aren't you glad that God interjected those thoughts of hope? That he made us to know that if we will do such and such, he will do his part. To give us the hope. I believe that what happens here is that for every discerning person that reads that scripture and realizes how far we have fallen, how far away from God we have gone, and how low a state we are in to realize that God is offering us the hope that He will hear us and He will revive us. Praise God. Amen. We need hope tonight. I've already, at the beginning of this message, told you how important it is for us to have the hope of revival. We need to have a hope for revival. And God is extending it to us here tonight. If you do this, I will hear and I will heal. That's hope, friend. That's hope that God is going to help us. That's hope that God has not completely abandoned us yet. He's given us another chance. And in the churches, it's the same way. He's walking among the candlesticks. The seven candlesticks represent the seven churches, and He's walking among them. Praise God. Amen. He holds the stars, the seven stars, in the palm of His hand. Those stars, John makes it very clear, by the Holy Ghost, represents the ministers. He calls them angels, but they are the messengers of the churches. He holds them in the palm of His hand. I have hope tonight that God has not abandoned His church, that Jesus has not left us alone to try to figure this out by ourselves, that He is walking among His churches, and He is walking among us tonight. And He holds us in His hand, and He talks to us and tells us exactly what we need to do to achieve His blessing and have the hope of revival. Praise God. Hallelujah. Sister, if you'll come to the piano, please. I'm just about done here. I want to close by telling you probably what is one of the least likely parables of revival. It's not a parable at all, but it's an actual event that happened. Amen. In Jesus' life and ministry, the healing or raising of that dead man named Lazarus. How many have ever heard of Lazarus? Lazarus was dead. Dead. Amen. Jesus tried to put it politely to His disciples one day and said, "Lazarus sleepeth." And the disciples didn't get it. They said, "Well, if he's sleeping, he's doing good, and we'll just leave him alone." And Jesus said plainly, "Lazarus is dead." By the time Jesus got to where Lazarus and his sisters lived, they'd already had the funeral. He was in the grave. He'd been dead and gone for 4 days. Jesus approached Martha and had the famous conversation about the resurrection. She said, "I believe, Lord, that he'll live again in that day." And that day, Jesus said, "I am the resurrection and the life." You remember the story? How Jesus approached that tomb and told them to roll the stone away. Woo, hallelujah. They protested and said, "No, Lord, by now he stinketh. He's been dead 4 days." He said, "Roll the stone away." And then Jesus hollered into the darkness, "Lazarus, come forth." And guess what, Brother James? He did. He did. Hallelujah. Amen. That's a powerful, powerful story recorded for us. And on one level, the obvious level, we know that Jesus is showing us a miracle. And he is telling us that he has power even over the last enemy, which is death. Praise God. But on another level, he is teaching Martha and Mary and all of those nearby to always have hope, because he is able to turn a hopeless situation around. Amen. I want to tell you tonight that I believe that God wants us to know that regardless of how hopeless it looks, it may look like churches have gone dead. It may look like there's not very much happening. It may look like, well, death. But where Jesus is, there's always hope. There is the hope tonight, friend, that he might just call that which is dead back to life again. Praise God. Jesus is able to restore life to that which is dead. If he can do that, he can give revival to his church in these last days. Amen. He restores things that were lost. Amen. Back again. Mary and Martha must have thought that their brother was lost to them forever, but Jesus restored their brother back to them. Do you feel like you've lost something that maybe you can never get back? Well, I want you to have hope tonight that maybe, just maybe in this meeting tonight or this week, that you might just get it back, because we serve a Savior just like that, who's able to restore things that we thought we could never have again. Let's stand together tonight. Praise God. Oh, Lord, help us. Let's not send mixed signals tonight. A big banner that says, we want revival. Right over there by, amen, the fire extinguisher. Which do we want? Put the fire out? Or fan the flames. Come on. We can have revival. I believe that it's in the heart of God to help His people in these last days. Would you bow your heads right now? Lord, we praise You. We love You tonight, God. And we pray for Your people that You would extend Your hand of mercy towards them. Help us here tonight, Lord, on this Monday night, that we might once again hunger and thirst for Your presence among us, and to seek for that which You want to do in our hearts and lives. Praise God. Amen. Maybe you feel like you're so far away from God that you can never experience Him again. That's a lie from hell. It's a lie from the devil. And I tell you tonight that God is stretching out His hand towards you in this service tonight to tell you that He wants to have you back. He wants to welcome you home, that you can live again. You can have the fire burning in your heart. Choose Him tonight. Come back to Him. Come back to Him. You've been drifting, cold and callous in your spiritual relationship. Come on. Come on, fan the flames a little bit tonight. Humble yourself. The altars are open tonight. Let's come and find a place to pray. Brothers, sisters, would you be a part of the 4-H club tonight? Could I be a recruiter for the spiritual?
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2: 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Amen. 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
3: Amen. All right, Luke chapter number 16. Luke chapter number 16. Well, I'll tell you, I have talked so much about the miracle that the Lord has given me and just preached and kind of testified to, talking about all the things that the Lord has done for me, because, in case you don't know, which if you don't know, it must be your first night here, July 22nd, 1996, I was pronounced dead. They said I was already dead. Then I made a little hiccuping noise or something, so they put me in the helicopter to take me to the hospital so a doctor could fill out the paperwork that I was dead. And in the helicopter, they found out I was alive, and then they said they lost me again before I got to the hospital and said I was definitely dead. And then they finally decided I wasn't going to die, and they said I would never walk again. I'm walking tonight, ain't I? They said I would never walk again. I would never even be able to sit up on my own, that I would be in this condition the rest of my life. And so they said, there's no sense in sending you home because you're going to need medical attention 24 hours a day. At 29 years old, they put me in a nursing home because they said I would never be any better. And I spent a few days there, and Brother Kevin Webster, if you all know Brother Kevin Webster, he's a good buddy of mine, he came to see me, and I was in a nursing home, and so Melissa talked him into going in and talking them, just signing me out, in other words, and taking me home. So Brother Kevin took me home. Well, I haven't been back to the nursing home, that is, as a patient. I haven't been back to visit since then. But let me tell you, friend, the Lord is a healer. Amen. Praise the Lord. The Lord is a healer, and the devil tried to kill me, but the Lord said no. Then I came to church for a long time. I was pastoring my church from a wheelchair, which was very hard to do because, you know, you can't just get up and say what you want to say because I had to stay in my wheelchair. Well, I came to church in a wheelchair for a long time. And so in therapy, they taught me how to walk with a walker. So I finally got where I could walk with a walker, but I would fall all the time. Matter of fact, coming out of my church one time there at Jonesboro, I started to fall right out in the street because of the sidewalk that goes there in front of the church. I started to fall and almost got hit by a car. And fortunately, some of the brothers saw that I was falling and grabbed me. I just couldn't keep my balance. It wasn't that I was tripping over things. I just couldn't keep my balance. Well, they prayed for me one night at church, and I left that walker sitting, and I stood up on my own and took a couple steps, and my wife, bless her heart, she grabbed hold of me. She said, Doug, your walker, your walker. And I said, I don't have a walker. That walker? She said, yeah, Doug, that's your walker. I said, not tonight, it ain't. That's my dad's walker. Let him carry it. So Dad carried my walker out, and I have never used it since. Praise the Lord. The Lord has given me miracles. A matter of fact, my eyesight was so bad when I got to where I could even walk up to the Bible desk and run the services and so forth, I still couldn't see anything. So to run the services, me and the guy that sit behind me that played the bass, we'd have a conversation all through service because I couldn't run the service without it. I'd have to say, hey, Brother Paul, is so-and-so here? Yeah, they're here. Are they sitting in there? Yeah. Okay. And then I'd get up and say, so-and-so, come and sing. I'd have to ask before I had anybody pray or do anything. I'd have to ask and see if that's there because I could see the people sitting on the front seat. Of course, my altar area was not as big as this. The church was nowhere near this big. And so the front seat I could see, which was a whole lot closer than this front seat, I could look down and see the people on the front seat. But that was all I could see. I couldn't see no farther. And so I went to eye specialist, and they said, well, it's because that all of the nerves in your eyes have been damaged. And they said, there's really no cure for that. You're just going to have to do your best to learn how to live with it and be thankful that you have the eyesight that you do have. So I got prayed for. And you know what? All of a sudden, I was sitting there and I looked around and I realized, hey, I haven't seen this church in years or months. Wow, I can see all over the place. Yeah. And now I can see. Well, maybe not as good as I could when I was a teenager, but I tell you what, I can see you. Amen. I can see everybody here tonight. Amen. And if the Lord speaks to me and asks you to sing or pray or something, I won't even have to ask if you're here because I can just look back and see you. Amen. And so I know that Jesus is a healer. And so the Lord laid on my heart last night to have a prayer line, and many, many people came through the prayer line, and I tell you, I felt the Holy Ghost the whole time. I just felt the Lord had come down and helped me and helped you. How many feel like you got touched last night, that the Lord gave you a blessing or gave you a healing or touched you last night in that prayer line? I tell you, I loved it. Praise the Lord. I just enjoyed it. And I hate to use the word fun when you're talking about having church, but I just had fun last night. I loved it. And so I'm so thankful that the Lord moved and helped us the way he did and blessed us and so forth. Amen. Well, let's go to Luke chapter number 16. Amen. If you don't have it memorized yet, it could be one of two things. This could be your first night, or your name isn't Rex Templeton. But I've read this before, so I hope you can take it again. Luke chapter number 16, verse number 19. There was a certain rich man which was clothed in purple and fine linen and fared sumptuously every day. And there was a certain beggar named Lazarus which was laid at his gate full of sores and desiring to be fed with the crumbs which fell from the rich man's table. Moreover, the dogs came and licked his sores. And it came to pass that the beggar died and was carried by the angels into Abraham's bosom. The rich man also died and was buried. And in hell he lift up his eyes, being in torments, and seeth Abraham afar off and Lazarus in his bosom. And he cried and said, Father Abraham, have mercy on me, and send Lazarus, that he may dip the tip of his finger in water and cool my tongue, for I am tormented in this flame. But Abraham said, Son, remember that thou in thy lifetime receivest thy good things, and likewise Lazarus evil things. But now he is comforted, and thou art tormented. And besides all this, between us and you, there is a great gulf fixed, so that they which would pass from thence to you cannot, neither can they pass to us that would come from thence. Then he said, I pray thee therefore, Father, that thou wouldest send him to my father's house, for I have five brethren, that he may testify unto them, lest they also come into the place of torment. And Abraham saith unto him, They have Moses and the prophets, let them hear them. And he said, Nay, Father Abraham, but if one went unto them from the dead, they will repent. And he said unto them, If they hear not Moses and the prophets, neither will they be persuaded, though one rose from the dead. Amen. Well, I've taken this title before, but I'm going to take it one more time at least. Let's preach tonight on there is a few things in hell that we need in this revival. All right, let's pray. Lord, we thank you, Lord, for this opportunity. I ask you, Lord, to come down and help us, Lord. I pray, Lord, that you have your way, Jesus. I pray, Lord, that you would give me the right spirit, Lord, and the right word to say, Lord, and that you would use me this night, Lord, to preach the gospel. I pray it, Lord, in the name of Jesus. And the church said, Amen.
4: Amen.
3: And the church said, Amen.
4: Amen.
3: And both of the other people said, Amen. All right, the two that didn't say amen then, that those two don't have to say it this time, but everybody else said amen.
4: Amen.
3: All right, now that's sounding like a good crowd of people here. All right, amen. Well, let me tell you, friend, I preached the other night that in hell, which is also a reality, heaven is definitely going to be a reality to us, but unfortunately for many people, hell is a reality already for people. In hell, this man lift up his eyes and seeth that he was in hell. You talking about a rude awakening. This man had an awakening and realized where he stood with the Lord. What his spiritual condition was. He might have been preached to. He might have been witnessed to. He might have been told many, many times about where he was. But he did not do anything about it. But that day he realized where he was. Well, that's one of the things that we need in this revival is a great awakening. Amen. All right, just between me and you, my brother's here tonight, so don't mention that story I told about the time he woke me up. All right. All right. All right. And then I want you to notice that after he woke up and realized he was in hell, he said, Have mercy on me. So then he began to cry out for mercy. He began repentance. We need to have a revival of repentance. Amen?
4: Amen.
3: And then, the oddest thing about this chapter, then he said, send Lazarus. Now, we also need to have a revival of forgiveness with each other, because I don't know why it was that he would have nothing to do with Lazarus, but Lazarus was there at his gate, and he would have nothing to do with Lazarus and refused to even let Lazarus eat off of his table and would simply throw out some of the crumbs from his table out to Lazarus. And now, whatever it was that he had against Lazarus, whatever it was that he didn't like about Lazarus, suddenly He's crying, send Lazarus. We need to have a revival of putting the past behind us, forgiving one another and loving one another and being good to one another. Amen? Amen. Those are some things that is going on in hell every day.

send Lazarus. All of a sudden, he was willing to be buddies with Lazarus. And then the next thing that happened was he got a burden for his lost brothers. When he got to hell and realized that hell is a reality and how bad that hell is, he suddenly began to think, I have some brothers up there on that earth. I don't want them to come to this terrible place. Send someone back to tell my brothers what a terrible place this is so that they won't come here. Well, let me tell you, friend, one of the other things that we need to happen in this revival is we need a few people to get a burden for people that are on their way to hell. Amen? Praise the Lord. Praise the Lord. There are many, many people in this world that is on their way to hell. Now, in this story, it was the rich man's brethren, as far as physical brethren, you know, born by blood that way. It was his brethren that was on their way to hell. Well, I don't know if you have any brothers in your life or if you have any brothers on their way to hell. I just have one brother, and he helped me sing tonight, so I assume that he's saved. I think he is. I know he is. And my brother, but that's the only brother I got. Well, so it goes farther and beyond your brothers. If you have lost brothers, you need to get a burden for your brothers. Amen? But even if they're not any kin to you, even if they're not your brothers, what about your sisters? What about your children? What about your parents? What about your neighbors, your cousins, your friends? What about people that you know that are lost and on their way to hell? It is time, friend, that you understand that hell is a reality and begin to get a burden for those people, friend. Oh, yes, it is. It is time that we understand that hell is a reality and that we begin to have the desire to pray for the lost and have the desire to do whatever it takes to get people saved. Now, can we pray and that the Lord will save somebody and the Lord just come down and save them? Well, everybody has their own decision. Everyone either accepts the Lord or rejects the Lord for themselves. Amen? So in other words, if you're here and you're a sinner, I can get down and pray tonight, Lord, forgive them for all of their sins. Lord, save their soul tonight. But it doesn't really make a difference for you getting saved until you repent for your sins. Amen. But what we can do is be a witness, live right in front of them, invite them to church, stay on their back, as I say, about coming to church and getting saved and praying. And we can pray that the Lord would pour out what I call old-time conviction. Amen. And that is a prayer that the Lord does answer, that he can do and he will do if we pray. If we say, Lord, I know that they're lost, Lord, but I am praying and believing, Lord, that you will pour out conviction upon them. Amen? So, this revival to me has just been wonderful. I believe the Lord has done some wonderful things here. Saved, filled with the Holy Ghost, healed. He has done so much in this revival. It has just been wonderful what the Lord has done here. Well, let me tell you, we need a revival of conviction. We need a revival. And you know, I like to be polite when visitors come in, and I like to be nice to them. And as a pastor, I always went out of my way that when visitors come in, usually if we had already started service and I was standing up there on the platform, I'd walk down and shake their hand, tell them how glad I was that they was there, especially, you know, if they were sinners. And I wanted them to let them know that we wanted them to feel welcome. But I hope that sinners can never come to the highway of holiness and feel relaxed. Come on now. When I pastored that church, I did want sinners to feel like that we were glad they were there. But I never wanted them to feel relaxed. When they come through that door and got where the Spirit of the Lord is, I hope they feel conviction. Amen. Praise the Lord. Now, I don't like to, when I'm preaching and making the altar call and so forth, to see sinners just kind of laughing, chewing their gum, you know, and just kind of laughing, talking to each other, then see them go on back to the bathroom or whatever, and I'm making the altar call. Well, I just feel like, man,

0: I forevermore fail tonight. I did not get a hold of their heart. Man, I wish I could have preached a little better and said something that would put them under conviction and let them realize that they're sinners. Right. Well, let me tell you something, friend. One of the worst insults that I ever had in the 11 years that I've been preaching, one of the worst insults that I ever had was a few years ago. I preached the revival down in southeastern Kentucky for a brother named Brother Lee, and I was down there preaching, and there was a sinner lady there who was there night after night after night in the revival, and she came up to me one night and she said, "Oh, Doug, I just thank so much of you. I just love your preaching." I tell you what, that just about made me mad. I mean, if you're here and you're saved, I hope you love my preaching. If not, you're free to leave. But if you're a sinner, I hope you don't love my preaching. I hope that when I preach, I make you feel terrible. Amen? And so when she said, "Oh, Doug, I just love you. I just love your preaching," I felt like saying, "Well, I hope I get a little better by tomorrow night. Because I don't preach for you to love it. I preach for you to hate the preaching and feel so bad you can't do nothing but sit there and grab a hold of that pew and cry." Amen. Amen. We need a revival of conviction. Now, also, one of the things that I noticed as a pastor, which I learned a little bit as a pastor, maybe not as much as I could have or should have, but I did learn a few things as a pastor. And one of the things that I noticed in my church was it seemed like that we went through times of being concerned about the lost and the community and so forth. And then there was other times that it seemed like that most of the people didn't much care. It just seemed like nobody had a burden at times. And I would stress and try to tell people, "Hey, come on now. We want to do some witnessing. Come on. We want to get a hold of some people's hearts here. We want to bring some sinners out to church." And it just seemed like that they didn't care. And one of the things that I used to pray on a regular basis as the pastor was, "Lord, send us a revival of a burden for the lost. Send us a revival of the burden for the lost." Amen. That revival, which is to bring it back to life, bring back our burden for the lost back to us again, Lord. Give us a revival where we suddenly, once again, begin to pray and fast and witness and do everything we can to see the lost saved. Amen? Praise the Lord. Amen. All right. Book of Nehemiah. In the book of Nehemiah, verse number 2, that Hanani, one of my brethren, came, chapter 1 of verse Nehemiah, and certain men of Judah, and I asked them concerning the Jews that had escaped, which were left of the captivity, and concerning Jerusalem. And they said unto me, "The remnant that are left of the captivity there in the province are in great affliction and reproach. The wall of Jerusalem also is broken down, and the gates thereof are burned with fire." And it came to pass, when I heard these words, that I sat down and wept, and mourned certain days, and fasted, and prayed before the God of heaven. All right. Now this is Nehemiah talking about Jerusalem, and you probably know the story already of what took place there. And he was concerned that there was some there which perhaps was in bondage or whatever it might have been with the enemy. There was some there that needed some help. And when he was told the remnant, that is the few amount that are left there, they are in great affliction and reproach. They are in bad shape. Does anybody besides me know people that spiritually are in bad shape? I know people that are in bad shape spiritually speaking. Amen. And so, when he was told that remnant, that few that are left there, they're in great affliction and reproach. In other words, they are in bad shape. He sat down and began to weep. It moved him so much, he began to have a burden for those people, and he sat down and began to weep. I wonder if just for a moment you could allow your mind to think of some of the people that you know that are lost and sin is destroying their lives. Just think about it just a minute. Do you know anybody that is more than just lost, but sin is really destroying their life? They are in bad shape, maybe not physically, but they are in bad shape because of sin. That ought to cause you to weep. That ought to cause you, when you think of your lost children, your lost brothers and sisters, your lost parents, your lost family, your lost loved ones, your lost friends, it ought to cause you to just want to start weeping and crying and thinking, Lord, have mercy. Have mercy on them, Lord. And it ought to cause you to weep. Well, I want you to notice that he wept for a few days, and then the Bible said, and mourned certain days, so he did more than just cry for a minute. He did more than just shed a tear and go on his way. He mourned for days. Amen. Now that sounds to me like a real burden. Amen. He didn't just all of a sudden start crying and weeping for him. And listen, friend, I hope that when I get done preaching and make the altar service, I hope that every Christian here comes around this altar and weeps for the lost loved ones and weeps for the people that are lost. But let me tell you something, friend. I have not accomplished what I set out to do tonight if you come up here and weep and then you get up and go home and come back tomorrow, all of a sudden everything's okay. No, friend. The Bible said that Nehemiah wept for days. Days he wept. I want to tell you something, friend. We need to have a revival of a burden for the lost that lasts longer than just a few minutes. We need to have a revival for those that are in captivity that will last longer than just the passing of their name through our mind. We need to spend some days, weeks, months, however long it takes for the Lord to pour out the conviction on them and begin to weep for them until something is done. Amen. Now what I want you to notice is that then he wept and mourned certain days and fasted and prayed before the God of heaven. Now wait a minute. I think it's a wonderful thing that he cried for a few days, don't you? Isn't that a great thing? That he felt so bad about them being in captivity that he cried for days? Isn't that a wonderful thing? But I want you to notice, it didn't stop there. And then he fasted and prayed. Now you know what fasting is. That is when you pray and say, Lord, I would rather see you move in this need than I would eat this food right here. You see, the most natural desire in our bodies, the most natural desire of our body is to eat. I don't know about you, but I get hungry every day if I don't eat. Amen? Sure. Amen. There's nothing like hunger. I mean, I think I got it cured and I eat a good meal and lo and behold, a few hours later, I'm hungry again. Well, fasting is to say to the Lord, Lord, I want this to happen more than I even want to satisfy my flesh and eat the food. Amen? Praise the Lord. So let me ask you, those people that are going through your mind that you're thinking about tonight that are lost, are you willing to want them to be saved so much that you are willing to begin to cry in prayer for them and weep in prayer for them and shed tears for them if the Lord will pour out conviction and begin to move upon their hearts? And are you willing to miss a few of those satisfactory times of eating, miss those meals for the Lord to begin to work in their lives? Are you willing to fast for them? Now, friend, that is more than just weeping. I don't know how many of you has ever fasted before. I fast on a regular basis. Matter of fact, I've done some fasting for this revival. Well, let me tell you something. Fasting is something that gives me great satisfaction spiritually when it's over. It is something that I never enjoy doing while I'm doing it. But I want to show the Lord when I was fasting this week, that Lord, I want you to move in this revival. I want you to heal people. I want you to move in this revival even more than I want to eat that food. Amen. Praise the Lord. Praise the Lord. Thank God. Amen. Well, let me tell you, I have a grandfather. I only have one grandparent that is left, and it is my dad's dad, my grandpa. He is 84 years old. He is an alcoholic. He, as far as I know, has never been saved, even though he might have been years ago. I don't really know. But he is a regular visitor to church, and I talk to him on a regular basis, and I do everything I can to convince him that he needs to be saved. But he is just so hard, it seems like, for me to talk to. And he has it all figured out. He'll say, son, I'm born again, I'm saved. And I say, Grandpa, you can't drink whiskey and be saved. Well, let me tell you something, son. There are some people that drink whiskey that you have to worry about. There are some people that have a problem with it, and there are some people that drink it and get mean. Let me tell you something. You have nothing to worry about your grandpa. Your grandpa don't have a problem with it, and he don't get mean when he drinks it. Well, friend, let me tell you, my grandpa has a problem with whiskey. Yes, he does. But you know what? I would rather that the Lord pour out conviction upon my grandpa than I would to eat the best steak dinner that was ever made. Amen. Everybody has different tastes for food. One of my favorite foods is fried okra. I love fried okra. Well, let me tell you, I like to go to the buffets because at the buffets they usually have fried okra, and I love fried okra. Well, let me tell you, I would rather pass up a big bowl of fried okra, which is not easy for me, friend, and do it because I want my grandfather to be under conviction than I would to eat the biggest bowl of fried okra, the best fried okra ever made. And for me, friend, maybe to you that don't mean nothing because you wouldn't like fried okra anyway. I don't know. But let me tell you, that is saying a lot for me. I love it. But there is no food in this world that I love more than I love my grandpa, that I want to see the Lord pour out conviction upon him. Amen. Now, my grandpa, he lives down in Clay County, Kentucky, just outside of Manchester. So when I get down there preaching and so forth, every now and then I held a revival at Raleigh Williams' church at Tanksley Holiness Church there, which is just a mile or so from his house, and Grandpa came one night of revival. Well, Grandpa is so good, though, at learning how to fit in. He stood up and clapped his hands when everybody else did. He raised his hands and worshiped the Lord when everybody else did, and all of a sudden, some of the men up there on the platform started shouting, and my Grandpa started shouting. So he says, let me tell you, friend, it was a sight, because all of the men there, everybody there in the church knew that Grandpa was an alcoholic. And all of a sudden, there's Grandpa, who he is shorter than my brother. Just to let you know, he's a pretty little guy. And he doesn't weigh much either. He weighs maybe 130, 5 foot two or three or something. And he was just back there jumping up and down and shouting and carrying on. And I was thinking, dear Lord, please pour out conviction upon him. But he found a way to fit in. But let me tell you something, friend. Sinner people that you may get a burden for may learn how to fit in. Let me tell you how good some of them can fit in. Some of them can fit in so good, even after they backslide, even after that some of them maybe never been saved, or even after they've been backslid, they can learn how to fit in so good that they can even start churches and pastor. They can even find churches that need a pastor and volunteer to pastor. Even after they backslide or maybe never been saved, there are people that need to be saved that have figured out exactly how to fit in. And they can do it in a way that then all they do is start working on everybody else so they won't feel like a visitor themselves. Hey! Ain't nothing wrong with that. Come on, nothing wrong with that. I do that. Come on. Because it's all trying to fit in. Well, let me tell you something, friend. Even though they may fit in that church or that movement that they're in, that does not mean that they are saved. Amen? Praise the Lord, praise the Lord. I want the Lord to pour out conviction upon some of my family who, would, if they was here tonight, would be more than happy to take this microphone and say, I'm saved. Thank God, I'm filled with the Holy Ghost. I want the Lord to pour out conviction because of the things they do in their life that tells me that they're not saved, because by their fruits, I know them.
1: Yes.
0: And I hope the Lord pours out conviction upon them, even though they have figured out that, hey, maybe they might come here, may not fit in. But what about over there? Maybe they fit in over there. Go down the road and fit in. Well, let me tell you something, friend. You can learn to fit in those kind of places, but that don't make you any more saved. You are still lost until the blood of Jesus cleanses you from your sin. And when the blood of Jesus cleanses you from your sin, and you have really repented and the Lord has saved you, you won't be worried about trying to fit in there. All of a sudden, you'll just be so glad to be saved and so worried about what the Lord thinks about you that you will suddenly have a desire to live by the Word of God. That's a big difference. And everybody said amen. All right, I want you to notice that he fasted and then he prayed. And he prayed. Now listen, friend, I've already talked about weeping around the altars, and that is so wonderful that you have a burden and such a love and such a move and such a desire in your heart to come around and weep for the lost people, for your children or your family or whoever it is, or friends or whatever it might be, that you have such a desire for them to be saved and conviction poured upon them, that you would weep for them. But don't ever think, friend, that it's okay to weep and not pray. Praying, friend, is very important for the Lord to pour out conviction upon the lost. We have not because we ask not. Amen? So, friend, yes, I could have come up to the front many times when I was crippled and when I was having all my health problems. I could have made my way up to the altar and said, well, now listen, folks. I want you to just weep for me because I'm in this condition. Look at me. Don't you feel sorry for me? Come on, cry some tears. Well, most of those people would have probably cried tears for me and cried because I was in that condition. But that wouldn't have made me no better. I needed people to pray for me. I still need people to pray for me. Amen? Now listen, friend. If you feel sorry for the lost person so much and want to see them saved so much that you weep and cry for days, thank God that you're weeping and crying. Thank God. But you need to pray. You need to talk to Jesus and say, Jesus, please pour out conviction upon them, Lord, I pray. Please, Jesus, you need to talk to him. Amen? Amen. Thank God. All right, let's all stand tonight. Amen. So we need to have a revival of a great awakening and everybody realize where they are with the Lord. We need to have a revival of repentance and people begin to cry out for mercy from God. We need to have a revival of forgiving one another and deciding that we need each other and being good to each other, as he did when he got to hell and said, send Lazarus. And we also need to have a revival, a new birth, or whatever you might want to call it, of a burden for the lost. We need to suddenly have the best burden for the lost that we have ever had.
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1: And we're going to be Rev. James Hacker. Up next, another great message from Rev. James Hacker.
3: Judah and Jerusalem, but it was God speaking to me and opening up the reality of what he was trying to say. Now, when I read these verses, you need to know that, yes, this is the Old Testament and God is speaking to his people. But there is definitely a application to the church of today. We need to hear exactly what he is saying. And so if you'd follow along with me, we're going to read 20 verses, the first 20 verses, and then we're going to look at them a little more in detail. The verse 1, I tell you, if you don't care, I kind of like the standing up during the reading of the word. You may not think it's net. I just feel like it's respecting God's word. Let's stand up if you don't care. And let's take these, and if you don't have your Bible, you can read it on the wall behind me here. And it says, the vision of Isaiah, the son of Amoz, which he saw concerning Judah and Jerusalem in the days of Uzziah, Jotham, Ahaz, and Hezekiah, kings of Judah. Hear, O heavens, and give ear, O earth, for the Lord hath spoken. I have nourished and brought up children, and they have rebelled against me. The ox knoweth his owner, and the ass his master's crib, but Israel doth not know, my people doth not consider. Ah, sinful nation, a people laden with iniquity, a seed of evildoers, children that are corruptors, they have forsaken the Lord. They have provoked the Holy One of Israel unto anger. They are gone away backward. Why should ye be stricken any more? Ye will revolt more and more. The whole head is sick, and the whole heart faint. From the sole of the foot even unto the head, there is no soundness in it, but wounds and bruises and putrefying sores. They have not been closed, neither bound up, neither mollified with ointment. Your country is desolate. Your cities are burned with fire. Your land, strangers devour it in your presence. And it is desolate, is overthrown by strangers. And the daughter of Zion is left as a cottage in a vineyard, as a lodge in a garden of cucumbers, as a besieged city. Except the Lord of hosts hath left unto us a very small remnant, we should have been as Sodom. We should have been like unto Gomorrah. Hear the word of the Lord, ye rulers of Sodom. Give ear unto the law of our God, ye people of Gomorrah. To what purpose is the multitude of your sacrifices unto me, saith the Lord? I am full of the burnt offerings of rams and the fat of fed beasts, and I delight not in the blood of bullocks or of lambs or of he-goats. Why ye come to appear when ye come to appear before me, who hath required this at your hand to tread my courts? Bring no more vain oblations. Incense is an abomination unto me. The new moons and Sabbaths, the calling of assemblies, I cannot away with. It is iniquity, even the solemn meeting. Your new moons and your appointed feasts, my soul hateth. They are trouble unto me. I am weary to bear them. And when ye spread forth your hands, I will hide my eyes from you. Yea, and when ye make many prayers, I will not hear. Your hands are full of blood. Wash you, make you clean. Put away the evil of your doing from before mine eyes. Cease to do evil. Learn to do well. Seek judgment. Relieve the oppressed. Judge the fatherless. Plead for the widow. Come now, and let us reason together, saith the Lord. Though your sins be as scarlet, they shall be white as snow. And though they be red, right, crimson, they shall be as wool. If ye be willing and obedient, ye shall eat the good of the land. But if ye refuse and rebel, ye shall be devoured with the sword. For the mouth of the Lord hath spoken it. Let's pray. Lord, I stand at the front of the list, and I know you're not pleased. We are a generation who, like this chapter, have turned their back on you. And God, you want more than anything, instead of bruises and battered and wounds and judgment, you want to bring forgiveness. But God, it all falls in our lap. It's what we do with the word that you give us. Will we turn, or will we keep going the same way that we're already going? Lord, speak. You speak. Holy Spirit, you speak. Holy Spirit, like you have not done ever before. Lord, come so strong that we cannot resist. God, come so strong that we cannot keep going the way we're going. But Lord, we cannot leave these doors the same way we came in. Lord, I'll give you praise. In Jesus' name, amen. You can be seated. As you can tell, when I preach it, usually it's because God's hit me between the eyes first. And that's what I will usually bring to you. Not saying that I've mastered anything, but to say that I'm first. And I hear these words before you. But God spoke to me strongly. And today I want to preach just a few minutes on living without God. Living without God. We see here at the beginning of this is the beginning of the book of Isaiah. And this prophecy, this word of God covers four kings. And this first one, you'll probably remember most of these, but King Uzziah, you'll see in chapter 6, Isaiah refers to the year that King Uzziah died. Uzziah died as a leper. And the reason he was a leper, he, as a king, came into the holy place of the temple. And I don't care who you are, king or anybody, that was not his position to come in. And God put leprosy upon him. And he shortly thereafter, a few years later, he ended up dying with leprosy. And God was looking at his people. Now, you got to realize the time that we're talking about. This is 500 years after they've been come out of Egypt. That's the setting we're in. And in the verse 2, Isaiah is speaking. It's not Isaiah's words. This, he's making it very clear right from the beginning. This is not my words. This is the words of God himself who spoke these to me. And he says, "Hear, O heavens." He's getting the attention of all the celestial beings and all the people of the earth. He's getting ready to put his people on trial. And he's letting them know that come and listen what I'm getting ready to tell you, because it's just what I'm getting ready to do. I'm very just. I've extended myself as far as I can. And he calls, it's like he's calling them into a courtroom. And he says, "For the Lord has spoken." And he says, "I have nourished and brought up children, and they have rebelled against me." 500 years before in Egypt, the children of Israel had been in bondage, and they had been crying out to God. And they become a great people, and God showing his mighty power with a mighty hand, he brought them out after those 10 plagues. And we see that one thing after another, he shows his miraculous power and his love for his children. And he opens up the Red Sea and they pass through. And then the army of Pharaoh comes in behind them. And it just as the Israelites gets on the other side, it says that the waters close up and drowns every single enemy they had that was pursuing them, and said, "You'll see them no more." And when they were hungry in the wilderness, he provided food. And when they wanted meat, he provided meat. And when they needed water, he provided water. And if we were to have the time to go back in Joshua chapter 24, we would see that Joshua is giving the people a challenge at that time to say, "Who are you going to serve?" And he takes the time to go through it from Moses, God moving with Moses all the way that God met every need they had. And it says that when they got in the, he was telling them, when you got in the promised lands, that God went before you and he defeated your enemies, and you didn't have to lift up a sword, and he drove out the inhabitants of the lands with hornets, and he drove out the kings, and he gave you houses you didn't build, and he gave you fields and fruit to eat that you didn't plant. God has been good to you. So God showed his great, marvelous love and mercy for his children. And now time has passed. And abundance has been upon them. And this is kind of a trend that always happens. We'll see this cycle happen over and over again. God blesses his people, and his abundance is just poured out on them. And then all of a sudden something starts happening. Then people's hearts get thinking that it's them that's doing it for themselves. And they get to the place where there's a spiritual apostasy, a spiritual coldness that comes into their heart, because they keep thinking that they can suffice themselves, and they turn their back on God. And the next thing is that the moral decay of their culture just goes down the tubes, to where we find ourselves just like we are at this time, to where there is no morality, it seems like, anymore. And then there is a total destruction of our government system, until finally people get in such a terrible economic, horrible situation. They call out on God and they cry out to Him, and then He hears their cry and He comes and blesses them again, only to start the cycle again. Why is it that we can't live with the blessings of God and be content? We have to go through all the problems that comes with turning our back on God. And that's what we're seeing right here. And God is saying, I have nourished you, I have blessed you, and what have you done? My people have turned their back on me. They have rebelled against me. And in verse number 3, it's almost humorous, the example He gives in verse number 3. It says, the ox knoweth his owner, and the ass his master's crib, but Israel doth not know, my people doth not consider. Now, God used the example of two of some of the dumbest animals there was. You still even hear sometimes somebody's dumb as an ox. And God is saying that even an ox that you would look at to think has not got very much sense knows who feeds it. And even the donkey that you don't have much confidence that Balaam was kicking and beating, trying to get him to go forth, had more sense than he did to see that he was getting ready to go into eternity with this angel. He could see what he couldn't see. And God is saying, even these animals that are not very intelligent knows who feeds them, and they're going to come running. If you were to see a farmer that feeds every once in a while feeds his horses or something, oats or something, and he comes and has it in his pocket or something, you'll know who that farmer is, because when he gets near that fence and those animals see that farmer anywhere near, they come running to him. Why? They want that good stuff that they know that only he provides. But you know what? God is saying that you forgot who even feeds you. You forgot who's given you the blessings that you've got. You've turned away from me. There was a little boy that probably about 5 years old, and I'd read a story of he was invited to the next door neighbor's house, who wasn't Christians, and he finally got invited to their house, I guess, to eat with their little boy for dinner one night. And he was so excited, he couldn't wait. And that afternoon, he got all cleaned up and got ready, and it come time for the evening meal, and he went across the street all excited. He got at the table, and he come from a Christian home, and so he sat down, and the food was prepared, and the father and everybody sat down getting ready to start the meal, and he just automatically bowed his head. He was expecting to hear prayer like he was always used to hearing at his home, but it didn't happen. All of a sudden, he heard clanging and people passing food and talking, and he sat there with his eyes closed a minute, and he thought, well, I'm going to see what, and he looks around, and they're not even praying. And he kind of was taken back. You know, he's 5 years old. He doesn't have really any inhibition to saying things. And he's thinking, he just finally blurted out and said, you folks don't thank God for your food before you eat it. And the father of the home, they was kind of embarrassed. You know, he realized what was going on, what he's talking about. And he says, no, son, I'm afraid we really don't. The little boy thought just another minute or two. And he thought, and then he said, without even thinking, he said, well, you know what? You're all just like my dog. Every time we put the food out, he just goes right at it. You know, he just goes right at it and not thinking about it. But you know what? That's the way we are sometimes, that we forget where our blessings come from. We forget that God has done so much for us. And even though we're looking at this, you're going to be able to easily see a parallel to America and our churches that we're in today, that we forgot. We forgot what God has done for us. And we so easily just forget Him, and we live our lives content without God. In verse 4, it says, "Ah, sinful nation, a people laden with iniquity, seed of evildoers, children that are corruptors, they have forsaken the Lord. They have provoked the Holy One of Israel unto anger. They are gone away backward." It's talking about being laden down. This is like a picture of someone with a load that's tied on their back so heavily that they're staggering around, almost unable to bear and barely able to move with the weight of it. But instead of trying to get the load off their back, they're trying to every day, maybe I could take a little more. And they're going after the things of this world, not realizing and turning their back on the very blessings that God is trying to give them. For Jesus Himself said, come to me, ye that are heavy laden, and I will give you rest. I was talking, I told my class this morning, there was a young person I was talking to recently that they're going through some things, and they're having trouble giving up the things of this world. They're just struggling. And to me, it doesn't make a bit of sense, because you can see so much pain. You can see so much suffering. You can see that they lose at every turn. You cannot beat God. You cannot live and go after the things of this world and think that you're going to win, because you're not. You're going to suffer. You're going to give up the blessings of God. And I'm sitting there trying my best with the words that I can think of, saying, please repent. Please hear what I'm saying. What you're looking for, you'll never find it here. And you can't even try to get these people to understand that what they think that maybe this next thing I do, maybe it'll bring the satisfaction. But we see that the Lord is saying that Israel is laden down with sin, and I'm the one that can take it off of them, and they're not content to give it to me, but they just keep going the other way. We're living in a time when our country has turned its back on God, and sin is, we've changed what sin is actually described. We're accepting things that we should have never accept. We're getting farther and farther and heavier, walking away from the things of God, and we are still content to keep carrying it. We carry those things in churches all over America. People is carrying those loads into the house of God, and the Lord is right there saying, just come and lay it at my feet. Just come give it to me. I've got a plan for your life. And they say, no, I think I can make it one more day. And he's trying to give us a picture here of what he sees when he looks at his people tonight or this morning. He sees a church that's laden down with sin and laden down with things that they picked up that they shouldn't have, and they're trading the good things that God has for them for temporary pleasures in this world. Verse 5 says, why should ye be stricken anymore? Ye will revolt more and more. The whole head is sick, and the whole heart faint, from the sole of the foot even unto the head. There is no soundness in it, but wounds and bruises and putrefying sores. They have not been closed, neither bound up, neither mollified with ointment. He's saying, can you not see yourself? Can you not see what's going on? He looked at his people and he said, from the top of your head to the very soles of your feet, there's not one spot that's not already bruised and beaten and bleeding, and gangrene is setting in. You can't take anymore, and yet you still keep walking away from me. I'm here offering forgiveness. I'm here to help heal you. I'm here to meet your needs. I'm here loving you every moment of your life. I'm here pursuing you every day of your life. And you keep saying, I think I can go a little farther. And he says, take a look at yourself. Go get in the mirror and look at yourself. Where do you want to be hit next? Where can you stand any more judgment to come upon you? For every part of your body is broken and oozing and bleeding and pathetic. And we think of ourselves, we look at ourselves in the mirror, and we think that we're okay, and God is saying, no, turn back. I have a plan for you. This is not what I have desired for you. This is not what I want for you. I will heal you. I will take care of you. This is not what I have designed. I have designed you for so much more, and you're accepting so much less. You're going through destruction, and when I've given you everything. Verse 7 says, your country is desolate. Your cities are burned with fire. Your land, strangers devoured in your presence, and it is desolate, is overthrown by strangers. And the daughters of Zion is left as a cottage in a vineyard, and a lodge in a garden of cucumbers, as a besieged city. This cottage and this when it's talking about here, the daughter of Zion is left as a cottage in a vineyard, and a lodge in a garden of cucumbers. These were like small temporary shelters that were never designed to live in. They were just temporary little spots that during the bringing in the harvest that the workers could get out of the beating heat for just a moment. But it's saying, this is where you're living. You're actually living where I never intended you to. You're trying to get just a temporary leaf so that you can go on, while all around you, everything that I've given you, all the blessings that I've given you, is being stolen before you. We live in a time when our children and everything that God has given up before us is being taken out right before us. And it says here that the enemy is stealing things right before your eyes. We see the judgment. We see that Satan is coming to devour the church. He's coming to devour our families. He's come to devour the blessings that God has given us. And God is saying, when will you say it's enough? When is there going to be a line drawn enough that says, I've got to get a hold of God. I can't go any further this way. I've got to get a hold of God. This is not what I want anymore. And yet we live in a generation that it seems like is blind, and I'm the front of the line that doesn't see that God wants to do so much more, and God has more plans for us, and we're satisfied with second best. We're satisfied with just making it through when God has everything before us, and we keep walking away from Him. He's saying, open your eyes and see everything that I've designed. You were designed to be children of the King. You were designed to have blessings. You were designed to be the ones that the world looks to and says, look at what God has done for them. And yet we're the ones going through judgment. We are no different than the world. We get to the place where Satan is taking away the very blessings and stealing the very things away from us that God has given us and the heritage of the Lord. What point do we get to the point where we say, that's enough, I can't take any more? Verse 9, except the Lord of hosts had left a very small remnant, we should have been as Sodom, and we should have been like unto Gomorrah. He's referring to the fact that God's total judgment upon the sins of Sodom and Gomorrah, with the exception of Lot and his two daughters, they were all wiped out. They would not turn. They would not hear. God's judgment came and absolutely wiped them out because their hearts were indifferent. And when we look at the generation we live in now, we see that this were, it is hard. We used to be able to say that this was a Christian nation, and now it's proclaimed even from the office of the presidency that we no longer are a Christian nation. What point do we get? How many people have to leave the pews? How many people do we have to see that go into eternity lost without the Lord till we realize that we need revival in our pews? We need revival in our hearts. It's got to start with us. It's got to start here. It's got to start now. We can't wait any longer. God is there. His heart is broken when He sees the condition even of our hearts today. This place should be full of people that's getting a hold of God. This place should be a place that's full of people calling out on God and God's Spirit come down and move. That God's presence should be so strong that when we come in this place that we feel the Holy Spirit that's drawn, that people have to hang on to the pew, that they can't hardly stand the presence of God in this place. Have you ever felt that before? I remember as a young man that presence of God so strong, me knowing that I had sins in my heart, that I was sitting there and I gripped the pews. I felt like the eyes of brother, at that time, Brother Huff was just penetrating my heart. I knew he could read my mind. I knew he knew what I was thinking. I knew that God was telling him everything. I could just tell everything I've been thinking. He just knows it. And God's conviction was so strong, I was afraid. I quivered in my seat. Oh, that we would feel those things again, that God's presence. You know what? It's not that God's not doing it, because all over this world, God's power is falling. There's revival falling all over this world. And yet, just like this, people that have been blessed and God's Spirit have been poured out and God's blessings have been on this people. America has had God's blessings poured out on it for hundreds of years. We have been in such plenteous, wondrous. We have been the example for the rest of the world. And we get to the point where if we don't watch out, we'll get to where we don't think that we have to have God anymore, that we get content living without God. Verse 10. This is when God comes and He really nails it on the head. This, He's talking to the church, folks. He says, hear the word of the Lord, you rulers of Sodom. Give ear unto the law of the Lord, you people of Gomorrah. To what purpose is the multitude of your sacrifices unto me, saith the Lord? I am full of burnt offerings of rams and the fat of beasts, and I delight not in the blood of bullocks or of lambs or of he-goats. When you come to appear before me, who hath required this at your hand to tread my courts? Bring no more vain oblations. Incense is an abomination unto me, the new moons and Sabbaths, the calling of assemblies, I cannot away with. It is iniquity, even the solemn meeting, your new moons and your appointed feast, my soul hateth. They are a trouble unto me. I am weary to bear them. When I read that, just something about it, when I said, well, God, what do you see when you see me? You know what? Sometimes, just like He said, these people, it's not like they were total reprobate. It's not like they weren't going through the motions. They were still coming to the house of God. They were still bringing their offerings. They were still going through the motions and raising their hands. And they were still coming to the altar. And they were still praising God and going through things. But God says, when I look at your heart, I see that it's nothing but a bunch of just fake. It's nothing but apostasy. It's nothing. When I look at your heart, I see, I don't look at your hands. I don't look at your action. I look at your heart, and when I look at your heart, I see that your heart is not even anywhere near me. You come and you offer sacrifices and it means nothing. You come into my house and it really means nothing. You think you could come in the house of God an hour a week and you're appeasing God. You know what the problem is that the world we live in now has got this really bad, wrong image of God. So we have this image of God that God is this old man sitting in a corner crocheting and knitting. He's so full of love that it drips off every edge. He couldn't swat a fly or squeeze a grape. He's not going to do anything, but if you're just a pretty good old person, he's going to let you come on in. Now, I hate to even give that example, but that's the way this world lives. You just have to be a good person and you're going to make it in. No, that we are serving a God who's a God of justice and a God of judgment. He's a God of love. We'll see the love in a minute, but he's letting you know what you deserve is my judgment. And my judgment is if you don't turn back, you're going to be brought through a total destruction of your whole people. Everything's going to be brought down around you. I have to be just. How do we know God is just? Because even his own son, who was on a cross, was beaten worse than any man, bruised, battered, bleeding, more than anybody you can ever imagine. And God never took one finger to hold back any wrath upon him. You know why he was saying that? You. That was your judgment. That's what we deserved. To be beaten and bruised and destroyed. And God is here offering that grace and that mercy. But he says, if you keep resisting me, that will be no good for you. I'm offering you mercy and you turn your back on me. Our churches need to again be a place that calls on the name of the Lord, that gets a picture of God, that God is, yes, God is a God of judgment. God is a God of justice. God is a God that is a pure God and no sin can enter heaven. But oh, at the same time, he's a God of love and mercy that wants to cleanse us and wash us away of every sin, every stain by the blood of Jesus Christ. But it's up to you whether you accept it. Will you keep walking toward the things of this world, hoping that one day maybe you'll make it? Or would you like to give your heart wholly to God, turning toward him, accepting the grace that he offers? He says, don't bring all this stuff into the house of God and thinking you're fooling me because I'm looking at your heart. We are bare before him. He doesn't see the pretense of our hearts. He sees the true thoughts in the depths of our heart that we can't even see. And I'm afraid to pray the prayer that I've prayed several times. God, let me see me like you see me, because I only get just a small little touch of what he really sees and I break. Because I see, God, you know that I get so busy that sometimes I just go just like I always do. I'll go through the motions. It's time to raise my hands. I raise my hands. I know what to say. I know how to pray. I know how to do it. But how many times do I come in your house that I feel you stir me? How many times do I come in your house I feel you wash me clean? How many times do I come in your house that I'm not satisfied till I feel you move in this place? How many times have I become content to be like Samson that goes through the motion so many times, is so used to God coming through and God meeting his need that he starts going through the motions only to never realize the moment that God says enough is enough and God pulls back his spirit from his life. He doesn't even know it. He's used to shaking himself and then God moves. He shakes himself. He doesn't even realize that the spirit of God has now left him. How many of the churches and how many of us tonight have been so used to shaking and we're going through the motions, but we don't realize that God is sad when he looks upon us and he says, I want you to go forward. I want you to turn back. I want you to call out on me. I want you to give me real worship. I want you to give me real praise. I want all of you because I've gave you all of me. Know this, God will not take just part of you. He wants all of you. And when he gave you his son, he gave you everything, not just part. Jesus didn't go almost to the cross. He didn't get just to the cross. He didn't just stay on the cross for a few. He finished the work. He died for you. He suffered all for you. So greatly was the pressure of what he went through that it says his blood was turned, his sweat came as drops of blood. He was just overwhelmed with what he was going to go through. But what did he do? He says, I'll go all the way for you. You don't have to worry about me turning back. You don't have to worry about my commitment being weak on you. I'm going to go all the way because I want you to have mercy. I want you to see God's grace, not just his judgment. I want you to see his grace. And the only way that's going to happen is if I go all the way. And he stayed on that cross and his last breath was, it is finished. Father, I commend my spirit to you. I have accomplished what you sent me to do. And now your people can know your mercy and your grace because I paid the price. And we mock him when we live our life half-heartedly. And we say, I don't need that. I can do it all by myself. I don't need your grace. And we do things in our heart that's not pleasing to God. I'll try to wrap this up. Verse 15 says, and when you spread forth your hands, I will hide mine eyes from you. Yea, when you make many prayers, I will not hear, for your hands are full of blood. He sees us. We're going through the motions. We're praying to God, and we say, God, hear us. And we're just saying prayers. Have you ever been in the altar and you realize you weren't even paying attention to what you were saying? You were praying to God and you knew it wasn't going through any higher than that roof because your heart really wasn't even thinking what you were doing. You're praying for somebody and you really don't know if God's going to move or not because you really don't even, you don't even really trust God's going to do anything. God says, I see that. You're going to pray and you can say it a million times and you can have big elaborate prayers, but I'm going to turn my back on you. I'm not going to hear what you say. You're going to need me and I'm not going to hear you. When you pray, it seems like a very scary position to be in. But verse 18, I love it. When I heard it, I was just so broken and so wounded and said, God, it's me. It's me you're talking to. And then when I got to verse 18, it says, come now. Here's God's mercy. Isn't this the way God is? Before I even read this, isn't this the way God is that he says you deserve judgment? It's like we're getting ready to go into the courtroom with the judge, and the judge stops us outside before we step into the courtroom where we're going to receive exactly what we're due. And he says, you need to talk to me for a minute. If we go in here and I give you what you're due, you're going to lose for eternity. But I want you to know I've already paid the price. If you'll just settle with me right now, if you'll just give me everything, I'll wash you clean. I'll make you whole. Why do we resist that? Why do we choose to accept the pain and the suffering and the bruises and the hurt and the loss and the theft and everything that's going on in our life when God is standing here himself saying, I'll pay the price. Yes, judgment has to come, but my son's already paid it. If you'll just accept it. Oh, we see the true heart of God here. Yes, God's a God of love, but he's first a God of justice and a God of righteousness. But then he shows us his heart of love. He says, come now, let us reason together, saith the Lord. Though your sins be as scarlet, you deserve nothing. You didn't do anything to deserve this. They shall be white as snow. Though they be red like crimson, they shall be as wool. His mercy is offered one last time. Before he brings judgment, he sticks his hand out and saying, look where your head. Mercy, mercy. Mercy, I'll forgive you. Mercy, take it. Mercy. What person would say, no, I'll take my chances when the judge is saying mercy, mercy. He offers mercy. Sometimes we think we can do it ourselves. We think that, oh, there may be a better way. Philosophy says, think your way out. Indulgence says, drink your way out. Politics says, spend your way out. Science says invent your way out. Industry says work your way out. Communism says strike your way out. Fascism says bluff your way out. Militarism says fight your way out. The Bible says pray your way out. But Jesus Christ says, I am the way out. I am the way out. Don't try it on your own anymore. Someone would come to the piano. Verse 19. If ye be willing and obedient, ye shall eat the good of the land. So you've got to look at what he just had said a few verses before. There is no good. It's all been wasted. God is saying, I will turn you around. And the bruises that you have, I'll heal them. I'll wash you clean. I'll heal your land. Isn't that what 2 Chronicles 7:14 says? If my people, which are called by my name, will humble themselves and pray and seek my face and turn from their wicked ways, then I will hear from heaven and forgive their sin and heal their land. God knows our hearts. He knows us. And yet he says, I'll forgive you. You don't deserve it, but I'll forgive you. He knows judgment is coming and he offers even today in this place. He offers his judgment. Are you living without God? Are you living in a, maybe you've never known God. Maybe you've never given your heart to the Lord, or it's been a long time and you know your heart isn't really where it should be. Or maybe you know God, but God is speaking to you like he did me to say, you need to know me more. You need to know me a whole lot more because you're not where I really want you to be. Is that you? If you could, let's stand. Almighty God, Lord, I pray that by the power of your Holy Spirit that you would speak in this place, that God start

0: church. And God, we're trading it away for just little temporary pleasures and things. Things that really, at the end of the day, just leave us empty. Things that never make us feel content or joy in our heart. And God, you're saying, just look at yourself and see what I'm talking about. Give your heart to me. Surrender all to me. And I'll give you that peace, that joy, that love, that wondrous blessing. I'll give you mercy. I'll give you mercy. I'll give you mercy. It's already been paid. All you got to do is reach out. If your head's bowed, just for a minute, bow your head. Maybe you've never asked the Lord, or you know at this moment that you're not where you need to be. You know. And you know what? There's a whole lot of people that would love to be right where you are right now that's had these opportunities and let them pass only to find out they didn't get enough. Don't leave this place again. Don't make an excuse that next week will be better. I've got to get a few things straightened up in my life. The Lord's dealing today. Today is the day of salvation. And if that's you, with all heads bowed, if that's you, you would say, pray for me. That's me. I need a God to transform my life. I need him. If that's you, raise your hand and I'll pray for you. I'll pray for you. Is that you? Is God speaking to you? Is God touching your heart? Is God pricking your heart and saying, you need me and I need you and I want you to come forward? Is that you? Anyone? Oh, God, speak by your Holy Spirit, Lord. I know you're moving. I know you're working, God. Hallelujah. And I'm going to open up this altar tonight or this morning. I'm going to open it up for anyone and everyone. If you're willing to say, I need more. I want all he's got for me. I want mercy. I choose mercy. I want God to have all there is of me. And I admit that I need more of you. Then this altar is open. I know it's Sunday morning and I know it's time to go eat. But let me tell you something. The most important thing in your life is being exactly where you need to be with Jesus Christ. It lasts throughout eternity. We got to pray the other night at the hospital. A little lady, 85 years old, never had accepted the Lord as her Savior. And she accepted the Lord in the emergency room. Never had accepted him before. Oh, it was, you don't see that very often. What a wondrous thing. You know what? More important than the condition she was in, more important than the pain she was in, was that her heart was right with Jesus Christ and her husband who went on 25 years ago that was a Christian. Now she's going to get to see him. Hallelujah. Well, the altar is right here, open. Is there anybody willing to say, I need you, Lord. I need you. Anybody that wants to come, find a place. Call it on the Lord. Almighty God, Lord, I praise you. Lord, deal, draw, God, speak. Almighty God, let us hear your word. Let us hear your voice. Almighty God, let us surrender. Oh God, let us fully surrender. And Lord, let us feel your mercy. And let us feel your grace flood over us, Almighty God. The love, Lord, that passeth all understanding. Have your way, Lord. Have your way, Lord. Have your way, Lord. Hallelujah. Hallelujah. Praise you, Lord.
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2: 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Collins. 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Collins.
3: What does that mean in that Ohio? What does that mean, Kentucky? Huh? Mean same thing in Ohio? Mean same thing, Kentucky? Means same thing in Arkansas. It meant the same thing in Israel. People just like human nature, same.

We're all the children of Noah. And he was a son of Adam. That makes us all the children of Adam. And so there ain't much difference in us, folks. Huh? We might like to think they are, make ourselves exclusive sometime, but we're all about the same family. And none of us incarnated from angels. We was born of Adam. Amen. We all have the same weaknesses, huh? Praise God. All right. No man can serve two masters. Can't do it. Forget it. Amen. For either he'll hate one and love the other, or else he'll hold one and despise the other. It's just that way, folks. Amen. Ye cannot. C-A-N-N-O-T. I was always good in spelling. In fact, I was better in spelling when I was a kid than I am now. Amen. In old one-room country school, I was so good in you could go ahead. You went by book. Amen. And I'd already been through the eighth grade speller twice when I was in the sixth grade. Amen. So I was pretty good at spelling. C-A-N-N-O-T. Cannot. I like to talk about some things you cannot do. You cannot serve God and mammon. Wealth. Things, riches. Amen. You cannot. Hallelujah. Some things you cannot do. And one of them is you cannot serve God and mammon. I noticed, you know, that one of the things they was repenting of yesterday in the Promise Keepers Convention in Washington was this very thing. People that had given themselves to riches, amen, they had come right down to brass tacks and found out what holiness folks have been preaching all along. You can't serve God and mammon. You gotta put God first, seek God first, seek ye first the kingdom of God and His righteousness, and all these other things shall be added unto you as you need them and as you have sown them. Amen. You can't always criticize a rich man. There may be an Abraham in the bunch that God's blessed. You can't always speak evil of a rich man. There may be a Job in the bunch that God has turned his captivity and give him twice as much as he ever had before. And you'll be, first thing you know, you'll be talking against angels instead of men. Amen. Hallelujah. How hardly the disciples said, can anybody be saved? In a day when they thought riches was the automatic blessing of God and it carried over into the theology of the Calvinist of bygone years. Amen. And the Dutch Reformed and many others. Amen. And the Calvinist, various European Calvinist organizations believed that riches was a sign of God's blessing, therefore a sign of God's salvation. Amen. But it's not. Amen. It's not always. Amen. You cannot serve God and mammon. You cannot serve wealth. You cannot serve things. I noticed a guy put on a campaign. It was a one-man deal. And it showed his picture in the paper or some magazine. I happened to be thumbing through. I can't remember which. Amen. And he was saying, don't buy anything today. That was his campaign. Don't buy anything today. Amen. I have a recommendation to you. Amen. If you just must be buying something all the time, go to the thrift store. Amen. That way it won't cost very much. Hallelujah. Go to Salvation Army or some place else. Amen. Oh, glory to God. Amen. And oh, I thought I was getting a bargain, you know. Sister Linda and the young folks putting on a sale to buy something for the young people, get money for the young people in the church, donated stuff. Amen. And the last night of the sale, they put on a bag for a dollar.
Amen. And I was going through and I was picking out stuff and I found this pretty wallpaper. I said, my wife likes wallpaper, and I stuck that in the bag. Amen. And I was carrying my bag along, and here come a familiar voice that said, LL, that's my paper. That was my wife. I was buying her paperback that she had donated to, amen, to the young folks. Amen. Hallelujah. I guess okay, praise God. Amen. And hey, things, if you're not very careful, will drown you. Things, if you're not very careful, will not satisfy you. Amen. They asked John D. Rockefeller, how much money does it take to satisfy a man? And he said, a little more. Amen. The richest man in the world at age of 54, but living on crackers and milk. Amen. He couldn't eat good, solid, nourishing food. His stomach, intestines were such bad shape. And you know, John D. Rockefeller didn't get well till one day he prayed through about it. That's my terminology. Amen. And he began to give stuff away. And when John D. Rockefeller began to give his riches away, he got well. Hallelujah. Woo, glory to God. That's what was wrong with him. That's what was eating on him. He was afraid of losing it. Amen. And because he was afraid of losing it, it was tearing him up on the inside. He was afraid of leaving it. The only thing that cured him ultimately was to give it away. Praise God. What did Jesus tell us to do in this area of faith? Give, and it shall be given unto you. Good measure, shaken together, pressed down and running over, shall men give unto your bosom. There is he that scattereth abroad and yet increaseth. Praise God. Amen. Hallelujah. Everybody in the country is out of tomatoes except me. Amen. You know how I've still got so many tomatoes? I just give them away. Praise God. If you give lots of them away, they keep coming back. Hallelujah. Praise God. They just keep coming back. Give them away. I could have sold some of them. There's one place up here. Give me 40 cents a pound for those big yellow tomatoes with red stripes in them. Amen. Last year I sold about $100 worth to them. Amen. But giving them away feels so much better, Sister Byrne. I just give them all away this year. Amen. Giving them away feels better than making $100. Praise God. Oh, glory to God. Give and it shall be given you. That's the way to get to victory over things. Give. Amen. Get afraid you'll lose it and hang on to it. It'll turn your stomach into knots. Amen. Your future into a blur. Bless your heart. Give. And praise God, things will open up again. Give. Ooh, and you get the victory over things. Give. Pay your tithes and your offerings. Hallelujah. And your alms. And then give. And give again. That's the way to have victory over things. That's the right way to look at things. Work with your hands that you may have to hoard. Is that what the Bible said? He said, let him work with his hands that he may have to stack it up and look at it. Amen. No, no, no. Amen. Give. Let him work with his hands that he may have to give. Isn't that a sight? All I'm working for is to have something to give to him that needeth. That's Bible. Yeah, you'll come to that after a while. You may not see it now, but you'll see it soon. If not here and here after, you say, I wish I should have given more, Brother Cotton. Why didn't you tell me? Somebody should have shook me and told me. I did again and again and again, and it made you mad. Amen. Because you didn't want to turn it loose. Hallelujah. Yes, sir. You cannot. Amen. 1 Corinthians chapter 10, 21. Ye cannot drink the cup of the Lord and of devils. Ye cannot be partakers of the Lord's table and the table of devils. Woo. Some things you cannot do.
Amen. You can't pray to Mary and pray to Jesus too. You got to make up your mind who's the mediator. You got to make up your mind who's the intercessor. Yeah, it won't do you no good to pray to Mary no more than it'll do any good to pray to your dead mama. Won't do any good to pray to Mary no more than it'll do any good, amen, to pray to your dead dad. Mary's dead just like every other woman. Amen. She has not been enshrined up there in a mediatorial position to gain you favor with the Lord Jesus Christ. No! 1,000 times no. Amen. What is the Mary that people are praying to? Get a hold of your seat now, good and tight. It's a devil! You pray to anybody but Jesus. Pray to anybody but God. It's a devil. Just one God. Just one mediator between God and man. And you can't pray to both. Amen. You can't kiss the feet of the Virgin of Guadalupe. Can't kiss the feet of any saint. You can't even kiss the feet of the Pope. Supposed to be the vicar of Christ in this world. That is the direct representative of Christ in this world. Amen. There is no one man who is a representative of Christ. The body of Christ, the whole church, is a representative of Christ. The Pope is no different than anybody else. Amen. Paul, Peter, whoever it might be, are no different than anybody else. They are just parts of the body of Christ. Them that seem, as Paul said, to be pillars in the church are no different than anybody else. The honor we bestow upon the ministry is not for the man. It is for the office. Amen. And when I'm gone, there'll be another man in the office. Whenever a preacher's dead, there'll be another man in the office. We may honor the office, but the man is still a human. Amen. You cannot deify men and make it to heaven on another man's coattail. You cannot drink the cup of the Lord and the cup of devils. You cannot be partakers of the Lord's table and the table of devils. You gotta be careful what you eat. Careful what you swallow. Ooh, glory to God. Be careful of the gossip you listen to. It may not be the truth. Amen. Because any 10 people can tell a story 10 times and time it gets around the last one, you wouldn't recognize it. Amen. You can hear anything but money a rattling and meat a frying. That's the old saying that came out of the Depression. Amen. And the 10 different people have got 10 different ideas how to interpret what they heard. And so they speak according to what they think they heard and what they think the individual said. And by the time it gets around to 10 people, amen, it don't sound anything like the way it started. Amen. Praise God. Well, amen, you cannot drink the cup of the Lord and devil. Do we provoke the Lord to jealousy? Do we? Amen. He's a jealous God. Amen. Did you know one of the reasons that the nations of the world that are under the dominion of Catholicism as a religion are not blessed? It's not because they're not smart. It's not because they don't have universities. It's not because they won't work. I've known some of the most industrious people in those countries you ever saw. Amen. In the Philippines, they can imitate anything we've got. In the United States, they're smart. They can make stuff. Amen. Why are they poor? Why are they poor just south of the border? Amen. It's because, praise God, Sam Houston and a few Methodists won out over the Catholics. Amen. And Catholicism draw the line at the Rio Grande. Amen. And below the Rio Grande where Catholicism reigns, it's poverty. And they'll go to jail, die, or anything else to get across that border, to get into the United States, slip in, amen, fly in, swim in, wet back, dry back, any way to get back, amen, in the United States of America. Why? To get out from under the
curse. And what is the curse in most of the world? It's false religion. It's either a dominion over one's faith or a total denial by atheism of faith at all. And then they're cursed again. They're either cursed with worshiping and serving devils or cursed with the absence of God at all. Russia, China, iron curtain, bamboo curtain. Amen. Screened in your education process God out of generations of children. And they don't know God. I asked a Chinese guy, amen, when we was in China in 1982. Amen. Went a couple times. I think it was 82. Amen. It was there. And I asked Chinese God, said, if you don't believe in God, how do you curse? And he laughed. Oh, he said, that's easy. We use dirty words. Amen. And so when we was going up to the Great Wall of China and our driver was driving not to suit the fella behind, amen, the fella behind blowed his horn several times and, amen, let go several even run up to the window of the driver and point his finger at him, amen, with his Chinese expletives, amen. You don't have to believe in God to use dirty words. I got a sneaking suspicion that they use God's name in vain too, even where they don't claim to believe in God. Amen. And they tell people to go to hell where they don't claim to believe in hell. And they damn people where they don't even believe there's any such thing. Because lost men are just built that way. You can't drink the cup of the Lord and the cup of the devil. Amen. You cannot. You got to watch what you swallow. Watch what you take in. Amen. Because here's the way it works. Amen. You can put an apple, you can put one good apple in a bushel of bad apples. And the bad apples won't be made good by that one good one. But, amen, you put one bad apple in a sack of good apples, and it'll cause all those around it to rot. And they in turn will cause the others to rot. Amen. You see, it works the other way. Amen. It don't work one way. Putting that good apple in among a bunch of bad ones don't heal that sack of apples. Amen. It makes that good one bad. Even if it's not bad. Even if it takes a while for it to go bad. It smells bad because it's in a bunch of bad ones. Amen. Ah, glory to God. Those tomatoes down there at the foot of the steps. Amen. The time they get down and wooling them around and picking out the choice ones of the bunch, there's a bunch of them that's not fit for man or beast. Amen. And it makes the others look bad. So after they'd culled them all out, I still took out about four the other day and washed them up and gave them to Sister Patricia. She took them home with her. Amen. Because nobody wanted those good ones when they'd been flavored up with them bad ones. Amen. Praise God. Yes, you cannot drink the cup of the Lord of the devil. You can't get bitter water and sweet water from the same fountain. James chapter 3 and verse 10, I'm talking about things you cannot do. Out of the same mouth proceedeth blessing and cursing. My brethren, these things ought not to be, ought not so to be. Doth a fountain send forth the same place sweet water and bitter? Can a fig tree, my brethren, bear olive berries, either a vine, figs? So can no fountain both yield salt water and fresh. Amen. Man's wife was trying to get him to go to church. Join the church. Come to church. He said, why should I go to church? Said, you go to the same movies I go to do, smoke the same brand of cigarettes I smoke, read the same books I book.
read and watch same TV programs I watch and use the same Bible words that I use. Why should I go to church? Yeah. Amen. Well, amen. Does a fountain send forth the same place sweet water bitter? No. Can a fig tree, my brethren, bear olive berries? No, not in 1,000 years. Either a vine, figs? No. So can no fountain both yield salt water and fresh? No. You can't get good water and bad water out of the same fountain. That's James chapter 3, verses 10, 11, and 12. Hallelujah. Amen. Oh, well, we'll cut it short. Praise God. Listen to this. Proverbs 13 and 20. Amen. Hallelujah. Proverbs 13:20. I'll start with 19. The desire accomplished is sweet to the soul, but it is abomination to fools to depart from evil. Now, amen. Fools, if you tell them to depart from evil, you tell them to quit what is fun to them. They say, are you out of your cotton picking mind? Amen. It's like somebody asked a fella in Cape Girardeau, Missouri. Brother Cobb was pastor. He went back and asked a fella to come to the altar. Don't you want the Lord to save you from your sins? And he looked at him and said, I like my sins. Fools do that. Amen. It is abomination to fools to depart from evil. Amen. Asked a fella that runs a saloon, depart from me. Hey, what do you mean? That's my living, man. Amen. Amen. You couldn't preach against beads here. Bob's to Bert Irvin in my church in Dale, Illinois. He said, that's the way I make my living. He runs a jewelry store in McLeansboro. Amen. He also chewed tobacco and spit Ambier. Amen. Somebody invited him to have a cup of coffee one day. He said, no thanks. He said, I get my stimulation from my chewing tobacco. Amen. He had a crude way of allegating and incorporating a certain type of doctrine into his theology and philosophy that suited his own ends. Amen. And amen. But it is abomination to fools to depart from evil. Listen to this. Verse 20. He that walketh with the wise men shall be wise. But a companion of fools shall be destroyed. Amen. Sometimes I'll pick up my buckets and there'll be several tomatoes left in the bottom down there at the foot of the stair. And I won't even bother, amen, to sort them out. Because I got tomatoes running out my ears anyhow. Amen. So I just took the whole bucket, even though there's 2 or 3 good ones in there and I knew it. I took them all out, ditch, and throwed them out. Better be careful about running around with rotten tomatoes. If judgment comes, the lightning will strike you, and the storm will strike you in the same breath. Amen. He said, a companion of fools shall be destroyed. Told you about the old boy, you know, that was running up and down the roads with a carload of sinner boys. Amen. And pretty soon he is back down to theater selling popcorn in his mom and dad theater. He'd one time been saved, filled the Holy Ghost, and brought little bottles of oil with him, and even practiced what he called a discerning of spirits. And he could tell, somebody here has got a headache. That's not discernment. Somebody here has got a leg ache. That ain't discernment. You got a congregation of 100 people. Amen. You can just guess that. Somebody's got a headache in 100 people. Somebody's got a leg ache in 100 people. Somebody's big toes itching in 100 people. Amen. And you may get 3 takers on some things. Amen. But anyway,
Amen. Here he is driving up and down the road. Amen. And somebody asked me one day, have you seen old Jimmy lately? And I said, no, he hadn't been around lately. He even quit coming around. Pretty soon he didn't run with homeless folks no more. He said, I saw him down to the carnival the other night and said, boy, he's knocking them dolls off of the rack gambling. He put down a dime, knocked the dolls off the rack, and win a prize. Amen. Hey, listen, folks, you get saved real good and enlightened real good, you don't go to the carnival anymore. I've been in Hamilton 21 years and missed the Butler County Fair 21 years. Even just missed it all. Just drove right by for 21 years. Praise God. Hey! If we go to the fair, we need to camp out on the other side of the street like George Whitefield and start preaching the gospel. And he had such a power with God that people left the fair to hear George Whitefield preach. Amen. But you don't go to partake. Amen. You go to win somebody to God. You touch, and then you go. Amen. Evil, why shouldn't you run with sinners? Because evil pursues sinners. Evil's chasing sinners. Amen. There's a dog called evil that's chasing sinners. And he's growling and he's nipping at their heels. And if you're running with sinners, he's liable to tear you. Amen. But to the righteous, good shall be repaid. That's who you want to run with. You run with the right crowd. Praise God. You cannot run with the wrong crowd. You can't run with a habit, rabbits, and hunt with a hound. Amen. Glory to God. All right, let me read you one more in 1 Corinthians 5:9. Amen. I wrote unto you in an epistle not to company with fornicators. Is there anybody here that don't know what a wanton, practicing fornicator is? You don't know? Is there anybody here that don't know what a fornicator is? How many know what a fornicator is? Hold up your hand. Come on. Come on. Even you know what a fornicator is. Bible said, thou shalt not commit adultery. Amen. And fornication is adultery. It is adulterating something that God made to be considered holy and pure. He is taking the gift of God and dragging it in the mud. Amen. God created sex. But when we drag it in the mud, we adulterate the good thing of God. And we pave the road with tears and broken hearts and broken lives. Amen. I wrote unto you an epistle not to company with fornicators, yet not altogether with the fornicators of this world, or with covetous, or extortioners, or with idolaters. For then you must needs go out of the world. You may have to go to school with them, but you don't have to keep company with them. You may have to go work beside them, but you don't have to leave with them and go with them after work to the bar. Huh? Amen. You may have to go to the business place, the grocery store, and Walmart and see them, but you don't have to leave Walmart with them. Amen. You may have to live even in the same house with them, with family. Else you'd have to go out of the world, Paul said. But you don't have to do the same things the rest of the family did. When God's Spirit departed from me at the age of 15, when the rest of the family went to show, I fell on my knees and sought God at home. When the rest of the family went to the theater, there was times they came back and woke me up. Mama woke me up on my knees by the bed where I'd cried and prayed myself to sleep. I quit going with them. Amen. Even with family, you got to live in the same family. You got to eat at the same table, but you don't have to practice the same talk. You don't have to walk the same walk. You don't have to go to the same places.
Praise God. But now I've written unto you not to keep company if any man that is called a brother be a fornicator or covetous. Covetousness is idolatry. That's a man that worships things. He's just out for another dollar, and that's all. Amen. Or an idolater, or a railer, or a drunkard, or an extortioner. Why don't you want to run with them? Because you'll become like them. You'll become one of them. So he said, with such an one not to eat. Don't be partakers with them. Amen. And once again, we qualify. Amen. I was a Christian living a house full that wasn't Christians. House full? You didn't have to have too big a family in a one-room log cabin to have a house full. I was raised in a one-room log cabin. Amen. Hallelujah. And I had to take a stand for God when the rest of them didn't. But I won. I won. In days of trouble, in the days to come, they all had to shed down the corn and say that Junior was right. Amen. And some of these days, the whole bunch, even though they don't like you now, and even though they stand against you now, and even though they think you're fanatic, and even though they think you're a radical Christian now. Amen. Hallelujah. I noticed them telling things like that to those guys yesterday. 1.5 million men in Washington. Amen. They told them everybody wouldn't understand. But you got to go on. Yeah. You got to go on. Hey, you started, and you started good. And I know you got friends back there, and they wonder why you're gone all the time. You say, I go to church all the time. Hey, come over and do this. Come on. You know what happened to those that did that? Come on up here. Amen. Let's have a few more games. Let's have a little round. Amen. You know what happened to all them that did that? They're not here no more. Some of them's homes are broke up. Because if a person loses out with God, he gets worse. He's a worse husband. She's a worse wife, and they lose out with God. Bible says 7 more devils sometimes come in. And the last day of that man's worse than the first. Hey, make a wide berth and go to the house of God. Let your light shine and God will make you a winner in the long run. Stand with me. Father, bless these words. Challenge our hearts, Lord God, to live for God in spite of the devil. To live for God and serve God in spite of sin. All around us, Lord, take a stand for God. Do what we must do to make it through. I pray for my friends. I pray for these precious young converts who are struggling with many of these things and got many questions in their hearts. And some of them having a hard time breaking clean. Help make a clean break for the glory of God in Jesus' name. Amen. Sing. Praise God.

0: Sister Burns' brother Aaron in Florida is having a heart attack right now, and they're on the way to the hospital. Long distance call. As we come to the altar, let's claim his
1: name. This is Brother Stacy Evans with the Holiness Preaching Online Ministries. 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
3: I realize, with Christmas being on Sunday, that there's some, I don't want to say mixed feelings, but it makes things difficult because, of course, you have to have a service on the Lord's birthday. But if you're like me and you got 17 different places that you've got to go over Christmas time, it makes it hard. And I want you to know that I'm not going to try to draw that service out as long as I possibly can just to make things difficult on you or anything like that. But I want to encourage you to come. It's one of those times, as I've been really asking the Lord what He would want for that service. I had something planned, and then something came up, and the Lord really spoke to my heart about a direction that we should go that isn't going to take a whole lot of preaching for us to get there. But we need to get around the altars and really examine ourselves and just ask ourselves the question, what does He want for Christmas? Just like we were asking last Sunday morning. But I really believe the Lord's going to help us with some things if we'll be faithful to service. Now, we're going to be dealing with a topic, obviously, you're holding in your hand right now. Brother Loomis gave me a text, or I can't remember if he was talking on the phone or texting or whatever it was, about a question. A guy that he's ministering to at the jail had some questions about and things like that. And I told him that I had a study on it and things like that, and I told him this Wednesday we just go ahead and go over it, and it's going to be more than what he was asking about. But it's a very important thing to have an understanding of. However, I'm going to give this disclaimer. When I wrote this up, I did this for the purpose if you're dealing with somebody that believes in Calvinism. Okay, and we're going to get into what that's all about. And it's going to sound very confusing because the way that I chose to word it is the way that they would have if they were giving their defense. Does that make sense? Sister Davis, does that make sense? I'm writing it as if how they would have written their side of it. And it's going to be confusing because their side of it is very confusing. Okay. So at any time someone has a question during this, just raise your hand. And if something's not clear or if you just have a question about it, I'd be more than happy to answer that. We're going to have plenty of time tonight. So let's stand for the reading of God's Word and turn to 2 Timothy chapter 2 and Titus chapter 1. And it's great to have the great and wonderful Daniel Hernandez in service with us today. Amen. And if he's lucky for Christmas, I'm going to let him wear my sweater for a week or something like that. All right, 2 Timothy chapter 2 and Titus chapter 1. Now in 2 Timothy chapter 2, verse 15. Study to show thyself approved unto God, a workman that needeth not to be ashamed, rightly dividing the word of truth. Very key words there, rightly dividing the word of truth. In other words, don't just have an understanding of it, but understand what it's actually saying to you. Okay. Then in Titus chapter 1, verse 9, holding fast the faithful word as he hath been taught, that he may be able by sound doctrine, not just any doctrine, but by sound doctrine, both to exhort and to convince the gainsayers. And tonight we're going to be talking about the doctrine of Calvinism, which if you don't have an understanding of what that means, you're about ready to. So we'll get into it, okay? And this is going to be a little, some higher terms that might go over some folks' head. So if you got a question, raise your hand. If you've never heard these words before, you're not going to look stupid if you don't know what they are because you've never heard them. You know, we've never dealt with this. So we're going to deal with it tonight. And Brother Daniel, if you'd pray. Yes, Jesus.
4: Lord, and ask you to help Pastor, Lord, and give praise, Lord, and reverence, Lord, your name. Amen.
3: Amen. Now, if you just follow along with me, I'm going to try not to get off of this too much so I don't make it too confusing. Okay. There are two major standards of theology that are held by most Christians. And those two viewpoints are called Calvinism and Arminianism. Okay, now, if you want to know how to spell those things, Calvinism is right up there on the title. And Arminianism, if you look in the middle of the page, there's a number 2, and right under it, Arminianism is spelled out right there. So the two main theological viewpoints that Christians have is Calvinism and Arminianism. Those are the two main viewpoints that most Christians hold to. However, sometimes opinions vary within both sides of those beliefs, but generally, these are the foundational belief systems of every Christian denomination in a general or generic sense. It all boils down to these two viewpoints. Now, the first theological viewpoint that is commonly held has been given the title of Calvinism. This is the theological viewpoint of two of the largest denominations in Christianity, which are Baptists and Presbyterians. How many of you know a Baptist person here? Okay. You're going to want to know what this has to say. Now, not all Baptists believe this. Some church signs you'll see, Free Will Baptists, they don't believe all 5 points of Calvinism. Okay. Well, a lot of times it kind of differs, but that's why I wanted to break this down into their 5 sections. Okay. Baptists and Presbyterians. It originated into the theology that it's common today under the direction of a man named John Calvin, who lived from 1509 to 1564. It wasn't founded by John Calvin, that was Augustus, but it originated and really broke into what is known as Calvinism by John Calvin. Then the second mainstream theological belief is referred to as Arminianism. Now, many Christian denominations hold to this doctrine as well, such as the Methodists and the Assembly of God. In other words, us. We would believe this. Church of God. A lot more people believe in Arminianism. And it was founded by a man named Jacobus Arminius, who lived between 1560 and 1609. Now, probably the most familiar aspect of Calvinism is their belief in what is called eternal security. Okay, now finally we're hearing some terms that we have an understanding of, right? Eternal security. We've heard that before. Okay. And it's interesting to note that the founder of Arminianism, which was Jacobus Arminius, was actually taught theology from John Calvin's son-in-law and was at one time a diehard Calvinist himself, until one day he had to defend his beliefs and found that his opponent, who was not a Calvinist, was more able to defend his beliefs than what he could. And what that did is it caused him to go home, and he started to question his beliefs and started to try to study them out so that he would have a better defense. And he saw that there were holes in his theology and there was contradictions, which we're going to learn about here in a little bit. So he changed and took on an Arminius point of view. Now, the doctrine of Calvinism consists of 5 main points. And let me say this because I'm getting a lot of weird looks. You don't think this is going to be of any help to you, but it will be, okay? It's going to make sense a little bit more in a minute because I guarantee you, you've probably discussed some of these topics with somebody that was a Baptist or somebody that believed in Calvinism before and you didn't really know how to defend it or know what they were talking about, but now you're going to. You're going to have a real solid understanding of it. And these main points have been titled by Calvinists with the peculiar name of tulip, like a flower, a tulip theology. The word tulip being an acronym for their 5 main points of doctrine. The T stands for what is termed as the total depravity of man. The U stands for what is called unconditional election. The L stands for what is known as limited atonement. The I stands for irresistible grace, And the P stands for the perseverance of saints, or what is commonly called eternal security. Now, I know I'm throwing out a bunch of terms that you don't know, but we're going to study out each one of these 5 points of their tulip theology. Now, these 5 points are the core or the foundation of the Calvinist system of theology, and it's the essence of their stance of soteriology, which is the doctrine of salvation. And for the basis of this study, I want to both examine the theological view of Calvinism and see if it's biblical, as well as compare it to the system of the Bible that we hold to, which is the Arminianist view, so we can see how these two views differ. And I'm going to use the Bible beliefs from both camps to back the claims of each of these doctrines. And what I mean by that, Brother Giall, is I'm going to tell you, use the scriptures that somebody that believes in Calvinism would say, hey, this is why we believe this. Now, I'm not going to use everything that they try to back it with, because it would take forever. If you want to talk about a huge doctrine that has multitudes of debates, we're looking at it. I could probably preach, not exaggerating, for 3 months, all 3 services throughout the whole time, and we probably would just cover, you know, all the different stuff that people argue about this. But it doesn't need to be. It's really not that difficult, and we're going to see that tonight. It's really not that big of a deal. Now, the first major point to a Calvinist tulip theology is T, which is the total depravity of man. Now, Calvinists believe that mankind is completely spiritually depraved. Completely, entirely. That word depraved means absolutely corrupt or entirely sinful. And they maintain the belief that before salvation, a sinner does not possess the ability or the desire to seek after God or to surrender their lives to Him. They don't have the ability or the desire before salvation. They teach that sin has affected an unregenerate man so much that he is entirely affected by sin, meaning that he is unchangeably sinful, meaning he cannot be changed. He's totally depraved. And they believe that human freedom, or a person's will, is non-existent. Because if man had a will, it would be totally enslaved by sin, so they could only choose evil. They teach that because of man's sinful condition, it's impossible for him to desire a relationship with God. It's impossible, because of their condition, to have a relationship with God or to desire it. Or to decide that they want to be in right standing with God. Okay. Now, with all that mumbo-jumbo there that's kind of difficult to get your mind around, they believe that man has no will. They're totally depraved, so God has not given them a will because they're so sinful, the only thing they would choose to do is wicked things. Therefore, He didn't bless them with a will. They can't decide things. Therefore, they could never choose to live for Christ. They could never accept Jesus as the Savior because they're so depraved, they can't even be trusted with a will. Does that make sense? Because I know it's kind of worded confusing, but that's because if you ever sit down with one, you're going to want it worded this way. However, the Arminianist view of sinful man's condition is drastically different. Now, we believe that man is, without doubt, entirely sinful, right? Born in sin, that's the way that it is. Without Jesus Christ saving them, they are without hope. They're covered with sin. But that does not mean that he does not still possess a human will that is capable of desiring a relationship with God, nor does it keep him from having the ability to want a relationship with God. So the Arminianists believe mankind is sinful, but they are still a free moral agent. A free moral agent. They have the freedom to choose. They have a free will. They can decide things. The reason I use that term, free moral agent, is because that's the one they're going to use when you're talking to them. Meaning their sin hasn't robbed them of their ability to choose Christ. Okay. So this is the Arminius stance. Yes, before a person is saved, they are entirely sinful. They're wicked to the core. We're born in sin. We know that. We believe that. But God has still given us a will where we can decide things. And if we would want to choose to live for God, we could make that decision. Okay. The second major point to a Calvinist tulip theology is U, which stands for unconditional election. Now, a Calvinist believes that because mankind is totally depraved spiritually, they can never make the decision to repent or choose to serve God because his depraved condition makes them unable to do so. Please do me a favor right here because I made a drastic typo. It's kind of like calling Jesus the devil. But at the end of this, where it says repent and to choose to serve God because his depraved condition, I put enables them to do so. That is not what I meant. Scratch that out. Enables them to do so. Scratch it out and puts them, makes them unable to do so. I apologize for that. And I wanted to make sure I highlighted it on my paper so I wouldn't forget to say something. I hate to go home. Somebody go home and believe that. Now, they believe that the only way that a sinner can be brought into right standing with God is if God both chooses them, because remember, they can't choose God for themselves. He has to choose them and then causes them to do so. So the only way that a person can be brought into right standing with God, they believe, is if God both chooses them and causes them to do so. They maintain that because man's spirit is dead in sin, he is completely unable to initiate any type of response to God. Therefore, the only way they can be saved is by God electing or predestinating them to salvation. Now, the word predestinate means to decide beforehand, and according to them, it basically is insinuating that God makes the decision for someone. In other words, he chooses them, they don't choose him. Okay? So all that mumbo jumbo, that's what that means, that God chooses a person, they don't choose God. That means that he chooses who will be saved before they're even born. And then after they're born, he causes them to get saved. And we're going to get more into that here in a minute. You got to be careful not to walk on different doctrines of theirs that you're talking on. And here's, yes?
5: The very top, that when you made that typo,
3: mm-hmm.
5: Can you just read what you wanted to say?
3: Okay, the last line says, because his depraved condition, okay, mark out enables them to do so, and put makes them unable to do so. I know that was confusing, and I apologize for that. Now I want to get into the verses that they use to back their claim. Okay, and if there's anything that a Calvinist believes that is extremely confusing by looking at the verses that they use, it's this. Okay, now we got to give credit where credit's due. You know, if the Bible says something, it says it, folks. Right?
5: Yeah.
3: Just because we disagree with something, that we're not above being wrong. Right? Okay, now I want you to look at first glance at some of these verses. Ephesians chapter 1, verse 11. And whom also we have obtained an inheritance, being predestinated according to the purpose of him who worketh all things after the counsel of his own will, that we should be to the praise of his glory who first trusted in Christ. Now Ephesians chapter 1, verse 3. Blessed be the God and Father of our Lord Jesus Christ, who has blessed us with all spiritual blessings in heavenly places in Christ, according as he hath chosen us in him before the foundation of the world, that we should be holy and without blame before him in love, having predestined us unto the adoption of children by Jesus Christ himself, according to the good pleasure of his will, to the praise of the glory of his grace, wherein he hath made us accepted in the beloved. You see how it's kind of sounding like it's backing what they're saying? Romans 8, verse 29. For whom he did foreknow, he did also predestinate to be conformed to the image of his Son, that he might be the firstborn among many brethren. Moreover, whom he did predestinate, them he also called. And whom he called, them he also justified. And whom he justified, them he also glorified. Now, at first glance, their view of election based off these scriptures seems very convincing, doesn't it? I mean, we could admit that. That's okay to admit that because it does. And if you hear a Calvinist preacher, especially a good one, preach off those texts, you'll be sitting there, wait a second, maybe these guys are right. Because I've studied this out, and I want to be right, and if that means I would have to change denominations to be in right standing with God as far as my doctrinal beliefs, I'd do it. However, that's not the case. Okay? But if their view of election and predestination is correct, then that means that the Bible would have to contradict itself. Now, this is what you need to understand. Sounds awful convincing at first. But that means that the Bible would have to contradict itself, because the Bible clearly teaches that sinful man actually does have the ability to choose Christ. The Bible gives countless examples that are proof of this fact. Okay, I've just chosen several here. In Joshua chapter 24, verse 15, "And if it seem evil unto you to serve the Lord, choose you this day who you will serve, whether the gods which your fathers served that were on the other side of the flood, are the gods of the Amorites in whom land ye dwell. But as for me and my house, we will serve the Lord." Wait a second here. I thought mankind couldn't decide who he wanted to serve. I mean, it's being very clear. Do you want to serve some pagan god? Do you want to serve the devil? Or do you want to serve the Lord? Two choices. And Joshua's saying, listen, you need to make a decision, because God's given you that ability. But as for me and my house, I'm going to tell you what decision I'm going to make, because God's given me that ability too. Very clear. So if their stance on these scriptures that I read to you over there would sound very convincing, then that means it contradicts what it's saying over here. Now just think about that. Exodus chapter 32, verse 26. "Then Moses stood in the gate of the camp and

saith the Lord. Though your sins be as scarlet, they shall be as white as snow. I mean, what's there to reason if you don't have the ability to make a decision? You following me? So that it would contradict these, just these three verses, and we could use many more. So it is obvious that the Bible speaks of the election and predestination of believers. But on the other hand, if those things are true, according to a Calvinistic view, then that causes contradictions to arise, which we know is incapable of happening because the Bible's perfect. It's inerrant. It's without fault. It cannot contradict itself, or it's not the Word of God. Okay? So they're saying that they're believing in a Bible and a God that is contradicting himself, so he can't be God, according to their belief system. Does that make sense to everybody? Okay. So what's the explanation? Because the Word of God clearly says that people are predestined. Right? I mean, we just read all them different verses about it. I mean, goes on and on. Paul is making it very clear that exists. So how can the Bible teach those things and still not contradict itself? Well, the answer becomes obvious when you look at God's basis of both those things. His basis of election and predestination. What does he base them off of? For instance, a Calvinist says that God has predestined someone to go to heaven based off His will or God's will for their life, because they have no will of their own and are unable to choose Christ, a stance which brings about a contradiction. I'll just prove that to you. But an Arminius bases his view of the doctrine of election, which, because it's there, we have to acknowledge it. We can't say it's not there. They base their view of the doctrine of election off the fact that we are not predestined or elect according to God's overriding will, but we are elect according to His divine foreknowledge. Okay, now, understand what I just said. Yes, ma'am. His will, God's will. Okay, now, I'm going to read this again, because, and you can stay on the next page because I'm going to get right there. An Arminian bases his view of the doctrine of election off the fact that we are not predestined or elect according to God's overriding will. That God comes in and says, you are going to believe this. I'm going to force you to believe this. You are going, you know, that's not what we, but we are elect according to his divine foreknowledge. In other words, because God is omniscient, or he's all knowing, he already knows who is going to respond to him and who is not. Now I'm going to show you where we get that. Notice what we're told about this very thing in 1 Peter chapter 1, verse 2. Elect according, remember, what are we basing it off of? Elect according to the foreknowledge of God the Father through sanctification of the Spirit unto obedience and sprinkling of the blood of Jesus Christ. Grace unto you and peace be multiplied. Let's look at the front of that. Elect according, or based off, the foreknowledge of God the Father. Now, if we examine this text carefully, we see the answer to the question, what does God base the doctrine of election off of? Because the answer is found in the first part of this verse that says, elect according to the foreknowledge of God. Meaning that because God is omniscient, or because he knows everything, he knew beforehand who would be saved and who wouldn't be. I mean, just think about it. I mean, he knows everything. So he knew who was going to respond to him and who wouldn't respond to him. And when you come to an understanding of this fact, you'll find that the doctrine of election can coexist with all of those verses that I just mentioned without presenting any type of contradiction. It says we are elect according to his foreknowledge, meaning that he knew from the foundation of the world who would accept him and who would reject him. We can also look at, I'm just going to read this to you real quick so you don't think I'm just basing it off one verse. Romans 8, verse 29. For whom he did foreknow, he also did predestinate. It's because he knew what decision they were going to make. Okay. Now, Brother Robert Holmes, who was a great missionary to Africa, I really respect that man, once explained the doctrine of election like this. He said, God has predestined the church to go to heaven, but a person becomes engrafted into the body of Christ by an act of their own will. Understand this. Yes, there is a church that he's predestined. He says there is going to be a church that's going to make it to heaven, but we choose whether or not we want to be part of it. God's made the decision that there are going to be some people who make it. He's made the way. There is going to be a church. But Brother Zach, whether or not you're part

0: the church is based off the decision that you made, whether you're going to surrender your life to Christ, which thankfully you have. Does that make sense to you? That explanation makes perfect sense, and it offers no contradiction whatsoever. We can still read all of those verses on the doctrine of election. We can read about how God has predestined some, He has elect some unto salvation, and all those different things. And when we understand, yeah, it's all based off of His foreknowledge of who He knew would get saved and who He knew would reject Him, it makes sense. It's not confusing then. So yes, mankind is sinful, and no, they won't seek after God, but because God is merciful, He chooses to send His Spirit to come and deal with the hearts of men and gives them the opportunity to respond. A good way to put it is like this. God draws, but man decides. God will be faithful. He'll draw. He'll do everything He can to get somebody saved, but man decides. God knows from the foundation of the world what each man is going to decide for himself. Okay. Number three. The third major point to a Calvinist tulip theology is L, which stands for limited atonement. Okay. Now, I want everybody to look at me when I say this. Hellish, blasphemous. Okay, I got that out of the way. Now, let's go ahead and see what they have to say about it. This is the Calvinistic belief that Jesus only died for the sinners that God had elected or predestined ahead of time to be saved. Now, this is the one they don't like to talk. They want to talk about eternal security, but they don't like talking about this that much. A Calvinist does not believe that Jesus died for the sins of the whole world. That means that all the Baptist preachers that you like to listen to on the radio, they don't believe that Jesus died for the sins of the whole world. Now, they're not going to preach that because you'll stop sending your checks. Okay? But I'm telling you, they don't believe it. I could start naming some preachers off even of bygone days, and you wouldn't believe some of the guys that were staunch Calvinists. I mean, it's really incredible. The whole world. The whole world. I haven't said it yet. Okay. Let me start that whole thing right there over. A Calvinist does not believe that Jesus died for the sins of the whole world, but they believe He only died for the sins of certain people. Brother, tell me about it. They hold to the thought that the blood of Christ was not shed for anyone other than the people that God has chosen to be saved. Oh, now that's bad enough. Okay, now this isn't in the notes. Just that's bad enough, just hearing what they believe. But what really makes me go almost absolutely forsaken and insane is when I see how they try to back it in Scripture, which is what I'm going to show you here in a minute. Okay, it's going to drive me. Here we go. Here are some of the verses they use to support their claims. Matthew chapter 1, verse 21. And she shall bring forth a son, speaking of Mary, and thou shalt call his name Jesus, for he shall save his people from their sins. Not everyone, they say, just his people. Okay. John chapter 10, verse 11. Jesus said, I am the good shepherd. The good shepherd giveth his life for his sheep. And they'll say, not the goats, just the sheep. That's all he died for. Matthew chapter 26, verse 28, Jesus said, for this is my blood of the New Testament, which is shed for many for the remission of sins, but not all, they'll say. Okay, now I'm telling you the way they'll argue it with you. Ephesians chapter 5, verse 25, husbands, love your wives, even as Christ also loved the church and gave himself for it, not for the world, just for the church, people that were going to belong to the church. His blood was not shed for anyone else, they'll say. Now, both of these views... Oh, well, I almost got ahead of myself there. It's also very important to note that because of this, a Calvinist also believes in what they term the doctrine of reprobation. Has anybody ever heard of that term before? The doctrine of reprobation, okay? Meaning that they believe that just as God predestined some people to be saved, which we just studied about, right? I mean, election. He has also predestined some people to be damned. In other words, that's the whole reason they were born, to burn in hell. There are some people that He's chosen to be saved. He's put a stamp of approval on them. And He said, you know what? Man is so sinful, they could never decide for themselves. I'm not even going to give them a will. So I'm going to choose these people to go to heaven. And I'm going to choose these people to go to hell. God has a mustache about that wide and does a lot of this stuff. I mean, that is the wickedest doctrine I've ever heard of in my entire forsaken life. It makes me barf. I guess I'm not being too classy tonight. Forgive me. Cut the tape, brother. Now, both of those views, however, are totally opposed to what the Arminius believes. An Arminius believes that God has indeed predestined His church to go to heaven, but they also believe that when Jesus shed His blood on Calvary, He did so for the sins of the entire world. I mean, because we've read our Bible. They believe that His sacrifice was all-inclusive and that the blood of Christ is able to cleanse every sin of every person that has ever lived, regardless of they accept that sacrifice or not. He can forgive any sin, regardless if they ever choose Him or not. The blood is all-sufficient for every individual. Amen? He can cleanse every sin. That's what it was intended to do. Now, here are some verses that disprove the claims of the Calvinists and back the claims of the Arminianist. 1 Timothy chapter 2, verse 5. There is one God and one mediator between God and men, the man Christ Jesus, who gave Himself a ransom, say it with me, for all to be testified in due time. 1 John chapter 2, remember, the Bible can't contradict itself. We just did there, you know, if we believe the way that they did. Okay, well, if people don't think. Okay, 1 John chapter 2, verse 2. And He is the propitiation for our sins, and not for ours only, but also the sins of the whole world, which is the verse I like to use to them. It's not just for the church, us elect chosen few that are obviously saved, but it says for the sins of the whole world. You know, all those people that fall under reprobation that He created just to burn in hell, those people too. John chapter 1, verse 29. The next day John seeth Jesus coming unto him and saith, Behold the Lamb of God which taketh away the sin of the whole world. Not just the sheep, not just the elect, not just those predestined, but of the whole world. He died for everyone. So we can see that if you hold the Calvinistic view of limited atonement, it causes the Word of God to contradict itself, which of course we know it could never do. Can't do. So are you seeing how their belief contradicts other parts of the Bible? It sounds very convincing if you just look at certain things or if you look at it from their way, especially predestination and election. Not this point so much, but there's some people who get wrapped up in that too. And if a person believes in the doctrine of reprobation, what do they do with a verse like 2 Peter chapter 3, verse 9? The Lord is not slack concerning His promise, as some men count slackness, but is long-suffering to usward, not willing that any should perish, but that all should come to repentance. Wait, Brother Zach, I thought He created some people to go to hell. And now He's saying He's not wanting anyone to go there. You understand what I'm saying? That verse is directly opposed to their view of limited atonement. It is stating in no uncertain terms that it is the will of God for every person that has ever been created to be born again, and that no one would ever go to hell. It is the will of God. It's obvious throughout the entire Word of God. We don't even have to choose another verse. Anybody that's got a brain can figure that out. The fourth major point to Calvinism is irresistible grace. Irresistible grace is the notion that when God has decided to save a person of His choosing, that person is completely unable to refuse His call. Now, of all the ones that I wish were true, Brother James, I wish this was. I wish this one was right. But it's not, but I wish it was. When God starts moving, you can't even turn Him off, okay? That means that a sinner that God has predestined or elected cannot reject the Savior because a Calvinist believes that man does not have a will, so therefore they cannot refuse God's will for them to be saved. In other words, when God calls His elect to salvation, they cannot resist. It's a forced salvation. If God has chosen someone to be saved, they will be saved because He will force it upon them. Because remember, they don't have the ability to do anything, to make decisions. So if He makes that decision for them, boom, presto, they're saved. Now here's some of the verses they use to support this claim. John chapter 1, verse 12. But as many as received Him, now first of all, that starts off wrong on what they believe, to them gave He power to become the sons of God, even to them that believe on His name, which were born not of blood, nor of the will of the flesh, nor of the will of man, but of God. In other words, they were saved by the will of God. He forced it, they say. Then Philippians chapter 2, verse 13. For it is God which worketh in you both to will and to do of His good pleasure. In other words, He works it in you. He forces it in you. But again, if you hold to this belief, the Bible would have to contradict itself. Because what about the grace that God tried to extend to people like Lot's wife? She didn't do a very good job of accepting it, did she? What about the governor Felix in Acts chapter 4 when Paul had preached to him and it says that he was under such conviction that he trembled under the preaching. But he never got saved, did he? Okay. Now remember that. God was dealing with him, right? It was working because he was trembling under the power of conviction, but he did not get saved. What about King Agrippa in Acts chapter 26? He says, Paul, almost thou persuadest me to become a Christian. He believed. I mean, he knew what was right. I mean, Paul was dealing with them. They were moved and they were dealt with, but they still refused. Now, all of these people and many more in the Bible rejected the grace that God was trying to bestow upon them. Here's something else I want you to think when we finish this sentence. And why would God attempt to call them if they were not part of His elect? So just Him dealing with them, if you're going by Calvinist way of thinking, if He was dealing with them, they had to be part of His elect, or why would He deal with them in the first place? I mean, if they were created under the doctrine of reprobation to burn in hell, why would He try to call them to salvation? That wouldn't even make sense. I mean, that would be very strange if He would try to do that. So we know that that's not the case. So if God did that, wouldn't He be wasting His time trying to draw somebody that wouldn't respond? Because I thought when He dealt with somebody, that it was irresistible. So, I don't understand Felix. He was dealt with to the point where he was trembling under conviction, but he didn't respond. Agrippa cried out and said, man, I mean, you're making so much sense, even in the midst of all these people we're talking in front of, I'm about ready to surrender my life to Christ. Almost persuadest me to become a Christian, but he didn't. Almost ain't all the way, is it? So we can easily see that the biblical view that we should have is that God gives us the opportunity to be saved. He gives us the opportunity to be saved, but He does not force us. In other words, His grace, unfortunately, is resistible. Now, last Sunday morning, when we had all these people that were lost, visitors here, you should have seen God dealing with some of them. I mean, there's one lady that was sitting right over there by where Brother Lance is, only a little bit closer, that was looking like she'd like to come up and smack me in the mouth during the whole service. There was a lady in the back, on the very back pew, that was bawling throughout the entire service, went up to my wife and said, man, God's really moving on me. I need to start coming to church. I mean, there was all different kinds of people that the Lord was moving on, but I didn't see them make a... They didn't come down here and flood the altars and say, man, I want to be saved. Why? I thought it was irresistible. And if God forced Himself on someone, I mean, you'd have to think, you know, either God is, and please understand, I'm coming from their viewpoint. Either God is strange by coming by and dealing with somebody when He knows it's not going to be their time, and then He draws back and, oh, I almost got you saved, but I didn't really do it. You know, that kind of thing. Or He's not powerful enough to do it at certain times. I mean, if His grace is irresistible, man, when He comes down and deals. I mean, when Jesus said, demons come out, they came out. When He said, be thou healed, they were healed. So why when He says, be saved, I've elected you, aren't they saved? Huh? It's because it's a false doctrine. It's ridiculous. The fifth major point to the tulip theology is P, the perseverance of saints. Okay, and this is what everybody knows about. This position of Calvinism holds that since God has predestined the elect and they cannot resist His grace, they therefore are unconditionally and eternally secure in their salvation, meaning that they can never backslide or lose their salvation. That's what they believe. I keep saying that just because I don't want anybody to think that I'm saying it. Plus, I got Brother Streeter sitting down there, and I can tell his wheels are spinning. I'm just waiting. I'm thinking I'm saying something wrong. He makes me nervous. He's too smart for his own good. I'm going to quit looking at him. That's what I'm going to do. In other words, no matter how sinful ones of God's elect may become after God has called them by His grace that was irresistible, mind you, they can never again be in wrong standing with God and have no chance of going to hell whatsoever. This belief is the basis for the popular view held by some of eternal security, or once saved, always saved. And here are some of the verses that they use to back this claim. Now, there's a whole bunch of them, but I tried to use the more tricky ones. John chapter 10, verse 27. My sheep hear my voice, and I know them, and they follow me. And I give unto them eternal life, and they shall never perish, neither shall any man pluck them out of my hand. Now, what's the first thing we learn in hermeneutics? Whenever you read a verse, take it in context. Don't take part of it out without including the entire context. Don't say, they shall never perish, without reading, neither shall any man pluck them out of my hand. Those things have to go together. Ephesians chapter 1, verse 11. And whom also we have obtained an inheritance, being predestined according to the purpose of Him which worketh all things after the counsel of His own will, that we should be to the praise of His glory, who first trusted in Christ, and whom ye also trusted after that ye heard the word of truth, the gospel of your salvation, and whom also after ye believed, ye were sealed with that Holy Spirit of promise. It's a big verse they go to. Philippians chapter 1, verse 6. Being confident of this very thing, that He which hath begun a good work in you will perform it until the day of Christ. And they use these verses to say that a person can never backslide and turn away from God to where they would no longer be acceptable to Him. Now, that's a very convenient doctrine, don't you think? I wish that one was true, too. Not because I want to go out and sin, but man, I don't know about you, but I examine myself frequently. I mean, there was an event that I thought was going to be taking place in my life. I was going to have to deal with somebody that was demon-possessed, man. And before you go dealing with that stuff, man, you check and make sure you're not going to be one of the seven sons of Sceva before you go jumping in front of one of them birds. I don't know about you, but I'd rather not get beat up by a demon and run out naked and ashamed out of the church. You know what I mean? I just assume cast it out. You know what I mean? So I wish, you know, that man, once you got right with God, I mean, everything was honky-dory. But that's saying that you can live like the devil and still make it to heaven. Okay. Now, in order to disprove this doctrine, first let me give the correct interpretation of the verses that they try to use, or the ones that I read to you. Now, in John chapter 10, verse 28, it says, "Neither shall any man pluck them out of my hand." Now, this verse is simply saying that no other human being has the ability or the power to take your salvation from you once you've received it. Okay, spoken of in other places, just like we're told in Romans chapter 8, Paul said, "What can separate us from the love of Christ?" You know, can this or can that or can that? No, only we can. Just us. So, I agree. No man does have the power to do that. Ephesians chapter 1, verse 13, ye were sealed with that Holy Spirit of promise. But this verse never says that that seal can't be broken, does it? I mean, we were sealed with the Holy Spirit of promise. It doesn't mean we can't fall away. Philippians chapter 1, verse 6, speaking of the Lord, says that He will perform that work that He started in us, our salvation experience, until the day of Jesus Christ. Now, this verse is saying that God will always be there to do His part, but it doesn't mention anything about man's part. It's talking about God's part, but it doesn't say anything about man's part. But there are a lot of other verses that do talk about man's part. For instance, 2 Peter chapter 2, verse 20. Remember, we're talking about, can somebody lose their salvation or not? For if after they have escaped the pollutions of the world through the knowledge of the Lord and Savior Jesus Christ, in other words, they've become saved, they are again entangled therein and overcome, the latter end is worse with them than the beginning. For it had been better for them not to have known the way of righteousness than, after they have known it, to turn from the holy commandment delivered unto them. Now, what it's saying, in other words, you're going to be worse off than you were before you even got saved if you get saved and you turn back, right? That's what it's saying. Does that sound like somebody's going to be in right standing to God to you? Before I got saved, I wasn't acceptable to God in any way. I wasn't on my way to heaven. I wasn't pleasing to Him. I wasn't born again. So if I'm going to be worse than I was then, if I fall back into sin, they must be smarter than what I am, because I can't figure that out. So I'm going to try another verse, okay? Hebrews chapter 10, verse 38. Now the just shall live by faith. Talking about somebody that's saved, right? The just shall live by faith. But if any man draw back, my soul hath no pleasure in him. Who authored the Bible? God did. Does that sound like somebody's going to be in right standing with the Lord if he has no pleasure in him whatsoever? Man, I might be smarter than what I thought. Hold on. Galatians chapter 1, verse 6. I marvel that ye are so soon removed from him that called you into the grace of Christ unto another gospel. So here God called them to be saved. They experienced it. And now they're being removed out of the family of God. Does that sound like they're acceptable to the Lord? It ain't sounding too promising, is it? Hebrews chapter 10, verse 26. For if we sin willfully after that we've received the knowledge of the truth, in other words, we've gotten saved, there remaineth no more sacrifice for sins, but a certain fearful looking for of judgment and fear or fiery indignation, which shall devour the adversaries. Wait a second. If we sin willfully after we've received the knowledge of the truth, okay, we've gotten saved, and then we decide we're going to willfully go back into a life of sin, there remains no more sacrifice for sin. Well, wait a second. The only way I'm going to get into heaven is because of the blood of Jesus Christ, right? And if that was the sacrifice for sin and it's no longer applied to my life, how am I planning on getting in? Be kind of difficult, right? Locked door with no key. Now let's look at man's part, starting at Colossians chapter 1, verse 21. And you who were sometimes alienated and enemies in your mind by wicked works, yet now hath he reconciled. You've been saved. In the body of his flesh through death to present you holy and unblameable and unreprovable in his sight. In other words, God did his part. He saved them. They were wicked. They were a reprobate. But he came down, dealt with them. Now they're saved. And then it says, if ye continue in the faith, grounded and settled, and be not moved away from the hope of the gospel. Man's part. In other words, yeah, you'll remain eternally secure if, man, that's a big word with just two letters, isn't it? If you continue in the faith, grounded and settled. Wait, we just learned about that when we were talking about the parable of the sowers, that you had to be grounded and settled when you're in stony ground, right? Man, it seems like those things coexist or they go right together, but if we take that other approach, it'd be another contradiction, wouldn't it? Man, there's a whole bunch of them coming up tonight, isn't there? That's weird. John chapter 8, verse 31. Then said Jesus to those Jews which believed on him, if ye continue in my word, then ye are my disciples indeed. Now, let's just, you know, I realize none of us have a bunch of, you know, letters after our name, but if you continue in his word, that makes you his disciple and you're going to enter into heaven. If you don't continue in it, what do you think is going to happen? I mean, we can figure that out. Black, the opposite's white. Right? I got a hold of it. Okay, I'm going to try one more verse here. John chapter 15, verse 6. Jesus said, if a man abide not in me, he is cast forth as a branch and is withered, and men gather them and cast them into the fire, and they are burned. I'm going to go out. I'm going to step out on a limb, Brother Rob. I don't think that's talking about somebody that's going to be acceptable to God on the day of judgment. I've read a lot about heaven. I mean, I've wanted to learn all about it that I possibly can. I haven't read about being burned. That's a skin. Now, I've read a lot about hell, too, and that goes real good with that. As a matter of fact, that's all that you do when you're there. So I think it'd be kind of easy to say that there's another contradiction. Now, all of those verses show that God can keep His children. He can do it. He's promised that He would. But there are conditions that they have to meet if they want to be kept. Another verse I have memorized. Give diligence to make thy calling and election sure, for if you do these things, ye shall never fall. In other words, that's a big promise. You'll never fall away from God. You will be eternally secure. But there were some conditions that have to be met in order to do that, right? Okay. I want you to understand. When you run into somebody that has Calvinistic beliefs, man, they will try to present their case and they'll have all kinds of scripture and they'll do all this stuff. Here's the first thought you have to have in your mind. All I have to do is come up with one verse that contradicts what they're saying. Okay, in other words, if they say, well, yeah, I believe in, limited atonement, and that means that there's some people that were, you know, under the doctrine of reprobation, and some people are going to go to hell, and God created them to go to hell, you can say, well, man, I just don't understand that. Because 2 Peter chapter 3 says that God's not willing that any should perish, but all would come to repentance. So that can't be right. Or if it is, explain to me how. I mean, here's what they do. They go out of their way to try to make the verses that they select for their doctrine sound right. But when you present them with all these verses that sound so wrong, they don't know what to do with those. And they just want to pretend that they're not there. If there's any doctrine that we can't mess up, it's soteriology. How a person can be saved and stay that way. Because that's the only hope we got. We need to know what this book has to say about how a person gets right with God. And we need to know the right way. It said, rightly dividing the word of truth. Can we lose our salvation? By all means. Now, here's what I'm going to kind of do. If you want to jot this down or not. To sum up that entire sheet on the very back page, you can do this. T means no will. We don't have any will whatsoever. That's what they believe. U means God chooses who will be saved, and He chooses other people to be damned. This is kind of the cliff notes or whatever. God chooses who will be saved, and He chooses others to be damned. It's unconditional election, but we already have that part. L would be Jesus only died for some, but not all. Limited atonement. Jesus only died for some, but not all. I would be, when God draws you, you can't resist. You're automatically saved. What a blessing. And then P, you can never lose your salvation or eternal security. That's a good way to remember what they believe in there. Okay? And I hope that you've got enough information now that if you ever need to come to an understanding of those things as far as argumentative sake, you know, with somebody, you've got enough to argue with them and to hopefully convince the gainsayers. But the reason I like to go over this is because wouldn't it be lovely if some of those doctrines were true? How many of you have a flesh? What does our flesh want to do? Does it gravitate towards truth or towards lies? There are so many people that start off believing right, that are genuinely saved, and they fall. Their flesh just loves that doctrine so much that they're listening to the radio, and once you're saved, you're always saved, so I think I'll just believe that. But it's not right. It ain't never going to be right. I can hug this thing all I want to, and it's still not going to be right. My flesh can love it all it wants to, but your spirit is always going to tell you the truth. And that's what we learned out of the Word of God tonight. Amen. Let's stand. Heavenly Father, we come to You in Jesus' name, Lord, and we are so thankful that You've provided us with such an understandable book that You will illuminate to our minds, that when we are lacking understanding or when we're hearing false doctrine or when our flesh wants to be drawn to something that's wrong, but we want to draw to it anyway, Lord, we pray that You'd help us. Lord, you said, if any man lack wisdom, let him ask of God that giveth to all men liberally and upbraid it not, and it shall be given him. Lord, I pray that you'd help us to never fall for any of these heresies. Lord, I pray that you'd be with Brother Loomis as he convinces some of those young men at the jail, Lord, that what true doctrine is all about, that they need to not just know all kinds of different doctrine, but they need to be able to rightly divide the word of the truth. Lord, use him in a miraculous way. Lord, there's salvation's at stake. When they get out of there, Lord, if they think that they can do whatever they want to and still remain saved, that's exactly what they're going to do. So, Lord, we pray that the truth would strike their hearts with all the force that you can cause it to, so they'd go out and they'd live in a holiness life just like you've called them. Lord, as we gather around these altars, Lord, we want to lift you up and magnify you for these graces that you've provided for us, for the truth of your word, Lord, and we pray that you would help us to live them out with all of our hearts in Jesus' name. Amen. Let's come and pray.
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3: You may not know that, but I'm a millionaire. Praise God. Amen. You can't tell it by the clothes I wear or the car I'm riding in, but I am a millionaire. Praise God. I'm going to get a mansion one day, and it ain't going to have wheels on it. Shout now. I mean, we're going to have a time over on streets of gold, walls of jasper, gates of pearl, one great pearl. Oh, it's going to be something. Amen. It's going to be a wonderful place. You know, I noticed when they're building the temple. Come on, Sister Maxson, help me. He said they built the sheep gate. Put the lock on it and the locks thereof. And it built the fish gate and the locks thereof. And it goes on down the line. Every gate, all the gates, they had to rebuild them when Nehemiah was building the temple. But you know what I noticed when I read on the Revelation? He said they built the gates. We didn't say nothing about no locks. Whew, hallelujah. Everybody's going to want in, but they won't be able to get in. And ain't nobody going to want out that's in there. We're going to have time, ain't we? Praise God. When all God's children get over there, we are going to have a good time. Praise God. Y'all been good to us. We appreciate it. We like to sing a little bit to torment you before your time. And then, of course, when we sing, everybody's so glad I quit and go to preaching. That makes the preaching better. But I'll just tell you now, amen, we appreciate the food, appreciate the offering. Hey, man, I wouldn't want anybody to leave out this building like that man that was so tight. He wouldn't even wear rubber-soled shoes because they give when you walk. Smile now. I'm talking about tight, friend. Praise God. Woo, that's tough. I don't want that. Hey, man, I want to be a giver. Amen. Years and years and years, Brother Routon came by and helped us learn how to give. And I met him the other day in Tulsa. It hasn't been a month, has it? I was sitting in a McDonald's and preaching over there at, somewhere over in Tulsa. Anyway, he and his wife was there. He came in and we had an opportunity to give back a little to what, amen, he's given us and through the years in many ways. And then turned around, got a letter in the mail the other day, and there's about, what, let's see, it'd be about three or four times of tithes on that he didn't owe me, didn't have to send. And you know, I found a long time ago, he's a giver too. And I'm going to tell you, when you live what you preach, no matter what you preach, it makes a difference. It really makes a difference. Appreciate Brother Routon. Appreciate Brother Bobby and these that have come. And Brother Tim coming back again tonight. They tell me it's about 2 hours. I'm going to find out how far it is because I want to go down there. I like to see God move in a special way tonight. But it's going to take the mercy of God. It'll never be by preaching. It'll never be by singing. It'll never be by, giving all in the offering. It's always going to be by the move of God. That's what we need desperately. When God touched my heart, I was untouchable and unreachable. And I just know that he went further down than I could reach up. One man said he reached down in the hole of the pit, you know, way down in the pit. But I was in the hole in the bottom of the pit. I was below bottom. And he reached further down than I could reach up. And I want to sing about it just a minute. Sometimes I can say it better singing than I can talking. So let's try it. Praise God.

I'm nothing on my own. I've made mistakes, I've often slipped. Just common

mine. If you feel that way, give him praise, would you? Praise God. Hallelujah. How do you describe it? How do you tell it? All the half has not been told. Peter said, when he finally got back to the Lord, after all we brought him through this weekend preaching, church, I want you to remember, when he got back to the Lord, he was able to say, it is joy unspeakable. I can't tell it. I can't tell it. I don't have a vocabulary for it. Amen. Woo! He knew me, yet he loved me. I mean, y'all don't even know me. You've been awful good to me. Some of you even like me. I'm just going to tell you now. If you really knew where I came from and who I was, you probably wouldn't listen to me preach. But if I knew where you came from and how you really were, I probably wouldn't preach to you. So we ought to start from there and let's go on. What do you say? Hope you don't misunderstand that. I'm talking about I'm a has-been. 36 years ago I was, but not since then. I don't know nothing but serving God. My boy was 4 years old. We got saved. He don't know nothing but serving God. Amen. We try to leave the past behind, but I've been told by different men in the movement, some of them that I count as being elders and prophets and apostles, I ought to give my testimony from time to time, and I felt like that is what I would do. Amen tonight. Turn with me to the book of John chapter 3. I'm sure you think I'm going to read a very familiar passage, but I don't ever do what's very familiar. I don't ever do what everybody else does. Isn't that right, Brother Ricky? So I'm going to read verses 5 through 8, if you want to follow along, just these four verses here. Jesus answered him, Nicodemus said, how can I be born again? Well, this is what Jesus said. Verily, verily, I say unto thee, except a man be born of water and of the Spirit. That's a capital S on that Spirit. I want you to notice that. That's not just his Spirit. That's God's Spirit. He cannot enter into the kingdom of God. That which is born of the flesh is flesh. That which is born of the Spirit, capital S, is Spirit. Marvel not that I said unto you, what? Ye must be born again. Ye must be born again. Ye must join the church. Ye must be baptized. Ye must have long hair and long sleeves. Ye must not. But I couldn't stop there. I could go all night on what you must not. Say amen. Most preachers spend a lot of time on must not. But Jesus spent his time on you must be born again. Then he said, the wind bloweth where it listeth, where it wants to, and thou hearest the sound thereof, but canst not tell whence it cometh and whither it goeth. So is everyone that is born of the capital S Spirit. Not your spirit, not my spirit, not a spirit of this world or the spirit of the age or the spirit of some great prophet or teacher or popular preacher in these days in Elmers. Amen. But born of the Spirit of God. Hallelujah. There's only one way to do that, friend. Repent of your sin and be really sorry. First you confess it. And then you do your best to forsake it. And then you repent of it. And then the Bible tells me in 1 John 1:9 that he is faithful and just. Amen. To forgive you and to cleanse you of all your sin. By you, I mean me collectively. I'm preaching to you tonight. You'll understand that. Amen. But I'm telling you, it's for all of us. We must be born again. Amen. Thank you. And you can be seated. I'll just tell you right now. Your prayers. I'm going to ask you to pray the Lord anoint us right quick. Father, in Jesus' name, we need your touch and anointing, your power, your mercy, and your grace. We need the unction to function tonight. Amen. The power from on high. Oh, let it anoint this preacher and let it anoint the ears and the hearts of the hearers and let it bear fruit for your glory in Jesus' name. And everybody say it. Mm-hmm.
Amen. Glory to God. Praise the Lord. Hallelujah. We need to start with the heart. That's easy to remember. I learned a long time ago from a great preacher that you can rhyme things and you can say things and metaphors and pictures and all this, and people will remember it. People, do you remember what this is all about right here? If I had that little jar of honey, would you remember what I'm talking about? Huh? If you were here Sunday morning? Amen. The main thing is that we get it. And we got to get it in our heart. Sometimes we start with, we got to get out of our house. We start with what we've got to get off our mind. We start with cleaning out our pickup truck or our car. And we clean this out and throw that away and this, that, and other. And friend, I mean, put it down now. I'm a holiness preacher. And I can handle all that stuff and a little more than you can handle. Praise God, I've been at it 36 years and I've seen it go up. And I've seen it go down, and I've seen a lot of folks go out. But I never believed that any one of them ever had it in their heart. Woo! You fall in love with Jesus, you ain't never going to be disappointed. You'll never want to walk off and leave Him. You'll never, amen, give Him a goodbye hug and then pat the devil on the way out the back door. Somebody say amen. I'm telling you, you will never, never want one again. Amen. That spirit that dwell in Christ Jesus will also in you. That same spirit will quicken your mortal bodies. Hallelujah. I believe that same spirit will bring life to us and we'll be born again. And friend, without being born again, we can talk about it all we want to. We can preach about it, sing about it, we can write books about it, tell stories about it. Amen. But I'm telling you, until we've got it ourselves, we really don't know what we're talking about. Woo! And it's hard to convince somebody of something you don't believe. That's why he said to Nicodemus, who was a great teacher and a great instructor and called a master and all that. Oh, son, he said, you need to be born again. But he wasn't just talking to Nicodemus. He was talking to us. I had no concept of this as a child. My mother sat at the coffee table and she drank her coffee and smoked her cigarette. Amen. Wore her shorts. Amen. And that's just the way she lived. And somehow or another, some people came and knocked on the door. I thought it would be holiness people. We're the ones got the Holy Ghost. Say amen. But why do we hide behind the door when the Jehovah Witness and the Mormons come knocking? Come on, tell me that. My mama sat there as confused as anybody could be. She was disappointed, disillusioned. Amen. She started out in a Pentecostal church, but did not stick with it. And when we moved to where we lived in Muskogee, Oklahoma, she did not know anything really about God, but she was hungry. She was hurting. Her life was in a mess. She'd been divorced. My dad had been divorced. She'd been beat up and abused by an alcoholic husband. I make no excuse for any of that. I can't help where I come from. Can you? Come on, anybody in here start as a Baptist? Anybody start as a Methodist? Catholic? Anybody start out in some other denomination? You can't help where you start. Amen. But you can help where you finish. And that's what I'm trying to do. Amen. Somewhere along the line, she was just, amen, crying that day. And they knocked on the door and said, do you understand your Bible? Do you realize what's going on in the world and what a turmoil and mess it was in? This would have been in 1952. Amen. That's how long ago they thought the world was coming to an end. But they didn't have the signs we have now. And they didn't have the ability to decide and decipher what we do now. Amen. The Bible said there'll be two prophets and they'll lay in the street 3.5 days and every eye shall behold them. How could we have done that then? But we got a little thing called a satellite now. And some folks, even in church, amen, can kick theirs open. Oh, look at me now. Amen. And watch the movie or look at the news on their little machine in their hand. Every eye could behold it now. But we didn't understand it. And we did the right thing. Amen. We preached like Paul. Some of you will never sleep. And Jesus is coming back and I want to be ready, don't you?
Amen. But she didn't understand it. And some way, somehow, they dropped a little watchtower and awake in her hand. Amen. And she began to read it. And they said, look, listen to me. You listen to me now. They said, we'll come to your house. They didn't say nothing about coming to church or the kingdom hall. They had enough about them to help somebody else be like they were. Woo! I've heard them tell me, try to talk me into being something else, especially oneness people. Well, you just ought to talk to our pastor. I said, I'm talking to you. Are you going to heaven or hell? Amen. Listen, I just put it right back in their court. Amen. And then they would dribble out the front door. But anyway, that's another story. I'm telling you now, my mama needed some answers. She needed some help. She was hurting, living a sinful life. Amen. And they came in and said, we'll come to your house. You can drink your coffee. You can wear your shorts. You can smoke your cigarettes. Amen. But we'll come in here and we'll talk about the Bible. We'll give you magazines. We'll give it all to you. Amen. And we'll tell you what it is God really wants you to do. But they never mention being born again. Never mention Jesus Christ was the Son of God. Well, I know I could spend all day talking to you about it. And I will if you need to. You need some help with a JW or a Mormon or something, let me know. I'd be glad to help you. Amen. I'm telling you, they don't claim that Jesus Christ was anything but an angel. He was like Michael and Gabriel, and he came down to the earth and paid the price that Adam lost. He was perfect, could not sin. Come on, could not sin. How does that help you and me if we decide that Jesus could not sin? When he said, greater is he that's in you than he that's in the world. He could have sinned, but he chose not to. You know how he had the power? The Bible said he went up in Matthew 4 in the Spirit. Woo! In the Spirit, great God. Into the wilderness and defied the devil. Preached to him and ran him off. Amen. Great God, we don't get pulled the Holy Ghost. Amen. We're going to fall for anything. I mean, we'll take any lie, any deception. We've already fell for some stuff and been embarrassed. It's time to stand on the black back book and say, thus saith the word of God, thus saith the Lord. Can you say amen? Get back to the book. Does your look match the book? I just thought I'd ask you that. See if I can make some of you say something if it wasn't nothing but on me. And he said, they said, we're going to talk to you. You go on, just do what you're doing. Crank your TV up, whatever. When we come in, just turn it down a little bit. Come on now. I'm talking to holiness people. I've lived it longer than some of you have been saved. Some of you have been alive. So if you got, I don't even like to preach this. I'd like to go on, so I had something else I'd rather do. But I'm telling you, we need to hear it. Why weren't we knocking on our door? When's the last time you knocked the door? How old are you and never had a Bible study and never talked to nobody serious about doctrine and can't take them through the Bible enough to tell the four fundamental truths of the Word of God? What's wrong with us? And we want the Holy Ghost to shout. We want the Holy Ghost to sing. We want the Holy Ghost to run. We like to dance. And brother, I'm a dancer. I never quit dancing. I just changed partners. Hey. I'm telling you right now, friend, I love it. But I'm telling you that is not what he said. I will give you power. After that, the Holy Ghost has come upon you, and you shall be my witnesses. Woo! How little old light shining just don't seem to be working. It's all right. The kids want to sing. I'm going to let my little light shine. Friend, we need to get out a blowtorch. We need to get out our 150,000 candle watt and quit hunting deers and coyotes and start hunting sinners. Somebody help me. I said start hunting for what God told us to hunt for and fish for who God told us to fish for. And that was men, women, boys, and girls who are lost and going to an eternal hell. So they started studying with her. And all my life, that's the way I was raised. When I was 15, I was having Bible studies in people's homes. I know it was ungodly doctrine. I know it was perverted. I know they had to write their own Bible to make it work. I could tell you more about it than you could even imagine. They've changed the coming of the Lord 7 or 8 times already. I asked my mama, I said, how many banks do you have to rob to be a bank robber?
How many, brother? Just one. How many people do you have to kill to be a murderer? She said, just one. And I said, how many times do you have to falsely prophesy the coming of the Lord before you become a false prophet? She didn't answer me. Got a sick headache and went to bed. That's the way she handles everything. Gets a sick headache and goes to bed. Amen. I'm going to tell you, it ain't just the women doing that nowadays. I'm telling you right now, friend, we need to be accountable. The Bible said, be ready at all times, brother, and you can help me, to give an answer for the calling, the hope that lies within you. Oh, God. Well, sir, I know I work.

church's fault. We need to get up and tell them. We need to sing about it, shout about it, run about it, have revivals. Do everything we can to get the doors open and get them here. But we have got to reach the lost at any cost. That's the cry of Pentecost. Woo! It's going to be a little stout for some of you. Amen. I'm telling you now, Jesus said, go ye. And then you'll get up and quote the scriptures. Well, if you don't keep his commandment, but you're talking about somebody else, aren't you? You're talking about their dress or their attitude or their lifestyle or they got a TV or whatever. And you're saying, well, if you don't keep his commandments, oh my. Amen. If you love me, you'll keep mine. Yeah. What about the one that says, go ye into all the world. Yeah. Go ye to your next door neighbor. Yeah. Go ye at work. Go ye on the job. Go you to Walmart. Go you to the post office. You pass people today that their hearts were broken and shattered. Maybe they were even crying. I don't know. You pass people, if you've been out of your house, amen, and been out of this church house, that are dying lost without God. Amen. And what did you do? What did you tell them? How did you reach them? What did you do? Amen. You can take a track and just leave it in the bathroom. Amen. Somebody will get it. It's God's word. Somebody will get it. Amen. You know what they did? They just kept on coming and kept on coming. Well, friend, a lot of that stuff fell off. A lot of that stuff she gave up. Amen. Why? Because she wanted to make it. And they have rules like everybody else. Amen. And so they began to drill into us. Amen. The doctrine. Amen. By the time I was 16, 17 years old, amen, I'd give 100 hours of pioneer service or pre-service. I had no car. I had no money. I rode my bike or walked 100 hours. I kept track of the hours, and I kept track of the doors that I knocked, and I kept track of the ones that weren't home and went back and checked on them later. 100 hours as a junior, 100 hours as a senior, amen, that I gave trying to propagate that mess. Amen. Well, I'm glad our young people are going to youth fire. But I hope they get enough fire there to come on back. Amen. And get out in the fields and say not. Amen. 4 months and yet come the harvest. But say it's right now. Sinners are lost now. They had another earthquake in Japan. They're going to have some more, friend. We're going to have some more. God's so sick of California, he's washing it off into the ocean. Amen. They're ungodly. Homosexual ways. God is sick of it. He's dealing with America. There's going to be some earthquakes here before it's over because God hates sin. Somebody lift your hand and say, praise God. God hates sin. I'm going to tell you now, you get upset with your preacher for preaching sin. There's a big old altar up here. There may be enough room on it for you to pray all the way through. My friend says fruit, shoot, and root. Come on. So, when I turned 18, my dad's a Marine. Always had a flag flying. Always was patriotic. Never believed that junk. He'd go out there, he had a Lincoln back there about when I was still at home, 60-something. 4, 3, 4, 5, 6, 7, whatever. Maybe I wasn't at home, but I'd come back. And have one of them electric antennas, and you turn on the radio, and the antenna come up, right? You remember that? That's when they had antennas. But anyway, back in the antediluvian age. But you know what? He'd go out there, and he taped an American flag on there. And he went out to Kingdom Hall to pick up Mama one day, and he honked on purpose. He didn't use the honk, but he honked. Everybody looked. He turned the radio on. Woo! There went that American flag. Just a flying great guy. That's the kind of guy he was. Come on now. He was genuine Marine, genuine American. He only bought American. My nephew pulled up in our yard in a Datsun. He come up out of that chair and said, get that car out of my yard. I said, what? And Ronnie said, what do you mean, Grandpa? He said, get that Jap junk out of my yard. He said, well, where am I going to park? He said, park in Tokyo, but you ain't parking it here. And now, friend, and now we're so proud they're building their little plants over here so we can make a stinking light wage and they can get rich and use the money to make bombs to blow us up just like they did in 1941. I'm telling you, we're slow learners, friend. You're driving a Japanese

0: pray up here for you in just a little bit. I'm telling you, I believe that if we don't stand for this, then we're going down with them. We already owe China more money than any one of us could pile up. Amen. A whole nation could pile up in a lifetime. And we're getting deeper and deeper and deeper in debt thanks to your President Obama. So I'm just going to tell you, we're in trouble. God is going to have a remnant. God's going to have a faithful people. Wherever you buy and sell. I'm just telling what my daddy said, but I live it. But anyway, I'm telling you now. He said, son, he was trying to get me out of there. He said, son, I'll tell you what I'm going to do. I'm going to pay your way to electrician school in Dallas. They got a school down there. I said, okay, I'd like to go. That's what I'd like to do, electronics and electricians. I took 2 years of radio electronics in high school. Hey, man, first thing, you ain't going to believe it. First thing I built was a TV, and it worked. It actually worked. Now, I blowed up, shot up, and throwed rocks to a bunch of them. Amen. But I'm telling you now, that was where I started. And you can't help where you started either, can you? Amen. But somewhere along the line, amen, I made my way to Dallas, Texas. He had paid my way. We started going to electrical school, and it was kind of a scam and a sham. It wasn't really what it's supposed to be. And so I punched one of the fellas, and I said, let's go cruising tonight. Let's go. We're going to go. I don't know. We'll find a place. Maybe we'll go to Dairy Queen. About that time, amen, my wife and her girlfriend had left church. This was on Wednesday night there in Dallas. And she said, what do you want to do? Let's go Dairy Queen. Amen. So we almost run into each other trying to get the same spot. But when I looked in there and seen that brown-eyed, brown-haired Indian smiling, that radiant smile she has, I backed up like a gentleman and let her in. Are you boys listening to you still? No. You can't even pick up your own feet. How are you going to pick up your own socks? Amen. Somewhere or another. Hey, God, help these boys. Help them before they get a woman. Woo! Amen. I'm telling you. Amen. I fell in love right then. I asked her for a date. I ain't going with you nowhere. Amen. But you can go with us to church. Well, I went to church. And the preacher preached the very first time I ever heard it, Brother Routon, I ever heard that Jesus was the Son of God, that He loved me and died for me. I couldn't believe it. Why would He do that? I couldn't understand it. I couldn't figure it out. But I shot myself up to that altar and got genuine born again. I really got saved. I mean, God got a hold of us. We got happy. We started working with the youth. We were doing all kinds of things. Amen. I had a job at the post office and worked part-time. Are you boys listening? Well, first off, I want to tell you I had a job. Some of you couldn't melt a job and pour it on you and get you to stick. Come on here. But I'm talking about I had a job. And then I had, amen, I drove a cab at night when it was too dark to paint. And when it was light, I painted. Amen. And part-time, I worked at Sears as a salesman, was one of their top salesmen in men's clothing. I'm telling you, man, if you want to do it, you can do it. We're in the right country. You can do what you want to do. If you just won't sell yourself so short. Making money. Making money. See, I like stuff. And I found out you can either steal it or buy it. I didn't want to go to jail, so I got a job. Woo! Had to sink in sometime this week. Some of you folks are working, coming on out to revival. I appreciate it. I've always worked. I work when I go in revivals. They call them working revivals. Put on fellowship halls, put on roofs, done plumbing, done wiring. Amen. I did end up being a licensed electrician in Texas, but whatever. The point is, I met her and we got in church. But 3 months later, I'm in Sears, and she's walking across there carrying a letter. Man, I didn't know. I thought maybe Hezekiah's letters. Amen. Didn't get answered or something. I don't know what it was. Amen. But the letter said, well, I can invite you to a party we're having over in the jungle. Uncle Sam wants you to go, and he's going so much so, he's going to pay your way. Amen. I got drafted. 3 months we were married, and I got drafted. Well, long story short is this, I got involved in and alcohol and drugs and all. When I flew off that plane at Da Nang, amen, the bombs were already falling. The tarmac and all was tore up. There were holes in it. Amen. And it was just, they were shooting at us. I told them, I said, I ain't made nobody mad. What's everybody tore up about? But it was tore up when I got there. And they were trying to kill us. Amen. And I want you to know, I had to have help. I had to have strength to make it. Amen. And then I got out in the jungle. The first thing I saw was a poppy field. I don't know if you know that opium comes from the poppy. Amen. There's poppies just as far as you could see, bright red and wild. Over on this side, marijuana growing wild. Amen. Well, I went wild. I can't blame the devil because I was saved. I went back, Brother Bobby. I slid back into. Well, I never had drink. I never had smoked at all. Amen. But I sure had. I come from Okie from Muskogee. We didn't even know they had drugs. When I was in school, some of them I have. I never heard of such a thing. Take something, smoke something, ingest something, and it'll make you go nuts. I was going nuts without it. I didn't need it. But I'm telling you now, I got all into it. And by the time I come back to the States, I was all fouled up. Our home was tore up. I was running around. I got me a Harley and got to riding. I had, I don't know how, I've lost count of how many rent houses. We had a new home built in Mesquite. Amen. A suburb east Dallas. Amen. Well, I had a boat. Amen. A big 100 horse motor back in 72, 3, and 4. That's pretty good size. Amen. I had a nice 5-window. Amen. 55 Chevy pickup. You notice it was a Chevrolet. Amen. And somewhere along the line, glory to God. Amen. I got my Harley, and she had her own car. We had furniture. The kid Mikey was about 3 or 4, and Deanne was probably about 6. I'm going to tell you, friend, everybody thought I had the world by the tail. I always had a big wad of money. And when I drove a cab at night, they paid you in cash. I always had money. I had rent money coming in. Amen. I'm working for the United States Post Office. I don't ever say Postal Service because postal and service don't go in the same sentence. It's what's called an oxymoron. But anyway, hallelujah. Yeah, we tried to tell them 40 years ago, they stopped Saturday delivery, and if you're driving by 113 Wilson Street, take them their stinking package. But oh, no, we couldn't do that. Just take the letters. And the union got into it. And then along come UPS. Amen. And what's that other bunch? FedEx. And they said, we'll bring your package on purpose. Now they're two of the biggest companies in the world, and the post office is going broke. Come on. All y'all that's all pro-union, just look at me funny right now. And I'll know. I'm going to tell you, I appreciate a good paying wage. But I'll tell you, when they won't let you work because it's out of your craft or out of the way, that friend, they're not doing America a service. And they're not doing you a service. You're going to end up like one of them old timers on my job. There was 5 of them. They never hit a lick at a snake. And all they were waiting on was retirement age. They put out 0 of productivity in a day. If they were working for themselves, they'd have starved to death in 3 days. America don't need no more of that. Okay, that might be a little political for some of you, so I'll go on. But it messed me. I was vice president of the Dallas local APW. That's American Postal Workers Union. I found out what it was all about. I gambled away most of my union money and theirs in Las Vegas at their expense. I've got a lot of stories to tell you. Carter's got a lot of liberal pills, so we got to move on. But I'd gone far as I could go. I was riding with the Banditos. We went to Chalk Hill. Your pastor knows where Chalk Hill is. Down on Jefferson, just past Souls Harbor. Yeah. And you're going down the road, Ville Big turns left. You go down there, and there's a little shack, or there was, with skull and crossbones on the front. It was called a scorpion's den. That's where the scorpion bikers hung out. We all went over there. Amen. Kicked over the door. A bunch of shotguns went off. Now, you can mess with a biker's dope. It wouldn't be a good idea, but you could. And you could mess with his woman. And that would be bad. But you don't touch his motorcycle. Am I right, brother? You don't touch bust that motorcycle. And we went outside after shooting the place up and kicked over every one of their motorcycles. Man, they come out of there, bullets flying, shotguns going off. We thought bomb threat. They put a contract on me. I had a name. I can't tell you. Russell McDonald knows it. He's the only living, breathing man that does. And I know the name he carried when he was in the world. I'm going to tell you right now, friend. Even they were after me. They put a contract on me. I said, I can't live like this. I'm in trouble. My wife didn't know it. Kids didn't know it. I knew I was about to die. Amen. So I realized I better quit the gang. So I told the banditos, I'm out. I'm gone. They said, you don't quit, you'll die out. And we'll make sure of it. I said, well, if that's the way you want to play, then we'll play. I'm out of here. And I got on my back and rode off. I watched my rearview mirrors everywhere I went, even at the post. I had a man try to chase me down one night, and me in a post office jeep, knowing that was a federal offense, but I still would have been just as dead. It don't matter if you're state dead or federal dead. You're dead. And I said, I believe I don't want to try that. Hey, man, I got away from him. And I'm just telling you, they made up their mind. They put a contract on me. Two strikes. I'm out of there. They're after me. I mean, they're not playing. They will kill you. Am I right, brother? They will. Don't think a thing about it. This brother tells about a man came stuck a shotgun in his chest, Brother Larry, as he rode with some pagans, I believe it was. He may not want that told. I'll just let him tell it. But I'm telling you now, hey, man, they were serious. You face a shotgun face to face, and you know you're just about breathing your last breath. Hey, man, God got him out of it. He'll tell you about it. But bottom line was, I realized I was dead. I was just walking dead meat. Next thing you know, hey, man, I realized one morning I couldn't live like that any longer. My wife got up, took the children to church, and they left out in the car. I was sitting there. I had a .357 Magnum. I always carried a gun. You know, it just was life to me. It's pretty much life in Texas. But anyway, hey, man, everybody did. Hey, man, I'm sitting there, and there's my gun. There's a half of a gallon bottle of Ancient Age bonded whiskey. Hey, man, there's two packs of cigarettes, some marijuana. Hey, man, I got beer in the refrigerator. And I said, I'm going to tell you what, I'm going to get plumb glassy-eyed, and I couldn't get drunk. I just couldn't get drunk. See, the Holy Ghost, my family was praying. That church was praying. Hey, man, you don't know when it's somebody's last day, when they've slept there, or past their last sleepless night, and they've said, this is it. It's the end of you. Better pray. You better get a hold of them. It could be your boy, your girl, your husband, your wife that's facing their last day. Somebody prayed for me. Woo, hallelujah. Somebody got a hold of God, and I just couldn't get drunk. So I grabbed that pistol, looked at it. The devil said, here's the way out. You can end it all right here. Don't let anybody ever fool you, friend. When you kill yourself, the word suicide in the Latin means self-murder. How many murderers are going to heaven? And you can't repent when you're dead. Come on now, when you take your own life and destroy your own self, you take something that does not belong to you, because we are bought with a price and we're not our own, and you become a murderer and you will go to hell. I know some of y'all may have had a loved one you just thought they made it. I don't even want to deal with that. I don't even want to go into it. But I can give you a whole lot more scripture than you can give me that you're not going to make it. And if our young people don't hear it, going to be like that bunch in Richardson, Texas, not too many years back. 18 or 19 of them killed themselves in a pact that they made together as teenagers. We're going to have a suicide pact, and we're going to go to heaven. And their Baptist preacher told them that'd be fine, because once you get saved, you will always be saved no matter what you do. Come on. If you've never heard W.A. Criswell, the pastor of First Baptist Church in Dallas, or several of them roll off. Several of them say, it don't matter if you're on the bed of adultery or the bar stool drunk. If you're saved, you're going to heaven. Friend, don't you know the world loves that? Don't you know the devil laughs every time somebody says that? Am I right, preachers? Are you going to help me? I mean, is that what the devil wants people to believe? Two things. Number one, you can't die lost. And number two, amen, that you will have another chance. So go ahead and live like you want to. When you come back, you can make it right. But it's a lie. The Bible said it's appointed unto man once to die. And then the judgment. Woo! Oh God. I'm trying to help you. Try not to be too long, but there's a lot more to the story. But I'm telling you, I had that gun cocked and at my head. And the devil said, you can get out of here. It'll be over. It'll be done. There's no more suffering, no more hurting. That lying dog. Amen. I looked and I said, well, here's my way. And I started squeezing the trigger. And a voice from somewhere, to this day, I heard it just like I'm talking. He said, you need to get up and go to Sunday school, to church. And I thought, you know, if that's God, he'd tell me to pray now. God said, get up and go to church. You see, he laid a message on that preacher's heart. He hardly slept a wink that night. And God was dealing with him, and he had no idea who it could possibly be for, because I hadn't darkened the church door in 5 or 6 years. He said, well, I'm going to be ready anyway. And buddy, I mean, he was ready. I got up. I said, look, now here's how deceived I was. I said, look, if I go to church and it don't work, I can always come back here and get drunk and blow my head off. That's just the way I talk. It was no big deal to me. It was no big deal. I was never taught that there was a real hell. Never. Because Jehovah's Witnesses don't believe in heaven or hell. They don't believe in either one. Mormons don't either. There's some people that just crawled to Mecca not long ago and walked 7 times around an idol and kissed it so they can make heaven. 3 times a day they pray, and we think, well, they must be dedicated. I'm dedicated to go to hell. But David said, 7 times a day will I praise my Lord. His praise shall continually be in my mouth. I'm going to worship God every day, all day. Oh, not because he's been good to me, but because I am a child of God. Yeah. Woo! I don't know nothing else. I got up. I said, I'll come right back here and finish it. I went outside, kicked off that old Harley, 68 Sportster, gold medal plate. Still got pictures, buddy. Ain't as nice as your ride, but it's nice. It's all I had. Kicked it off, put on them old nasty leathers, and went to church that morning. I sat right back there about where that young fella's sitting, right back there, next to the last pew on the end. No reflection on you, that's where I sat. And when I came in, that preacher was hammered down preaching on the Shunammite woman. And she kept saying, she said, it's well, it's well, it's well. And I thought, well, if it's well with her, so what? And then he said, but her baby was dead. How could she say that? How could she? He said she had faith in God. She believed God. So she ran to the man of God. She didn't go to Ann Slanders and Dear Blabby, huh? She didn't go to get on a chat room or some talk line or Facebook. She ran to the man of God. And she said, he said, how's it going? She said, it's well. I said, man, how could she do that? I couldn't believe it. He preached on, preached on, preached on. Got to the end, got the altar call. You know what he said? Somebody in here said, right then, here we go again. And he said, I'm going to tell you right now, here we go again. I'm going to pull for a soul this morning. The only difference is, in a lot of churches now, he had a praying church. I mean, them folks was about near bawling, squalling, and groaning, and crying, and I'm sitting back there trying to sit through it. It's kind of hard to sit through something when you know somebody loves you. It's different if they just want you to come be like them and get in their little clique and their little group and their, come on now. And he said, I said, look, they don't nobody want me. And that preacher, right then, he said, somebody is thinking that nobody wants you. He said, I got to tell you, God wants you. Jesus died for you. He loves you. He really wants you. And he wants you now, just like you are. I said, nobody wants me like I am, buddy. You don't know how bad I've been. He said, I don't care how bad you've been. Amen. God loves you right now. I said, but you don't even know what I've done. He said, this church may not understand what you've done. I said, a man reading my mind. Everything I thought, Brother Routon, he spoke it out. Oh, God, I was scared to death. My hands was gripping that pew. My fingernails was digging in the cloth. My knuckles turned white. I was popping out sweat. Amen. And he said, I'm telling you now, if you'll come to this altar, God will forgive you. It'll be like you never sinned. I said, that can't happen. He said, you're saying right now, it can't be done. He said, but I serve a God. He's able to cleanse you and forgive you. And he wants to wipe the slate clean and let you start all over. He said, get that heavy load off your back and come on down to an old-fashioned altar and pray. And friend, I about near ran to the altar that day. Sunday morning, October the 6th, 1974, I went to the altar. And when I left there, I left it all behind. Woo! I was saved. The devil said, you can't go. Three strikes and you're out. Because when I got there, I had the banditos after me with a contract. The scorpions after me with a contract. First thing the preacher said I forgot to tell you was, when I walked in the back door, the devil would sure like to kill you. Kill, steal, and destroy. John 10:10. That's all he knows. So I'm glad you're here this morning. He went on. Amen. But I'm telling you, I said, three strikes. Devil said, three strikes, you're out. But Brent, I want you to know, when I got right about here, amen, God was already dealing with me. You may not like the theology and you may not agree with it, but I was already saved. I'd done made up my mind. I got it. I just didn't have it all taken care of. Man, I run down that altar. Woo! I slid in safe. Amen. The umpire called the game and said, he's safe. He's safe. He's safe. A few years later, I was pastoring a little church out in East Texas, and five banditos rode into town. And naturally, they went to the barber who cut my hair free most of the time that I was there. Amen. I'm telling you, they started in. What about Maxon? What's he doing? He's preaching. What's he preaching again? He preaches against everything. This guy was a Baptist. He said, boy, Mike Maxon preaches against everything. Amen. I about do. And you know what he said? They said, what is he preaching about the gangs? And they said, he just tells people not to get involved because, amen, they're bad. Amen. And not that he don't tell what we're doing. He hadn't told us secrets and all the stuff about it. No. No. And they got on their Harleys and rode back to Dallas. And I had a chance to compromise, and I'd have been a dead preacher. Amen. But you stay true to God, he'll stay true to you. You preach the word of God without fear or favor of any man. Not looking for an offering, and not looking for a pat on the back, and preach people the truth. God will honor it. You believe that today? Oh, God. And he helped me, saved me, sanctified me, filled me with the Holy Ghost, sent me to a little old town, amen, out in Cooper, Texas, way out in the woods, where there's hardly anybody. First thing you know, amen, didn't have a population of a couple hundred people. Amen. And first thing you know, we got a church running in the 70s, 80s at one time. Amen. And had a Christian school. And at one time, Brother Routon, did we have 36 students in that school? I'm talking about, amen, we took a lot of money out of the government's pocket. And they were mad at us. But then, after they started graduating, they started calling me. You got any more like that? Send them to Walmart. You got any more like that? Send them down to the fast food store. You got any more like that? We need some managers down here in this business. Great God of heaven. They knew the Bible and they knew the will of God and they knew to live right, walk right, talk right, and spit white. But they also had morals and principles and they had some patriotism and the world was glad to get them. Praise God. I'm telling you, it ain't been a long road. It ain't been a hard road. It ain't been a rough road. It ain't been a bad road. My worst day I've ever had serving God is 100 times better than the best day I ever spent serving the devil. He's a hard taskmaster. It gets worse and worse and worse and worse. Now I know you're looking at me funny. I know you're going to say, I'll never come back. I'll never listen to him preach. I know I'm embarrassed. I'm ashamed. If you think I'm bragging, you don't even know me. I'm not talking about anything I did. I'm talking about the Lord did. I'm not going to tell you all the evil, wicked things. I'm going to drag you through the muck and the mire tonight. I'm going to tell you now, if you get involved in sin, you're going to have to get worse involved, more involved, deeper in sin. You're going to probably have to commit. You're going to sell out cheaper and cheaper and cheaper until finally you are bound by a chain you cannot break. When you get there, you better hope there's a holiness preacher and a holiness church. Some of your holiness family you've been making fun of, making light of, and acting like they just didn't have sense. God gave a goose. You better hope some of them are around when you get in that shape. But I'm believing God you're not going to get there. Would you stand with me? I'm believing God tonight. He's going to pull some folks right out of fire. He's going to rescue some perishing. He's going to pluck some as a brand from the burning. And I know amongst us tonight, there are some sinners. I don't have to say if you're out there. You're out there. The reason you're out there is because somebody loves you. Somebody cares for you. Somebody wants you to hear. The reason God saved me, He wanted an example, amen, of the worst thing He could find that He could still wash up and clean up and save. Woo! Hallelujah. I'm telling you, had a man drive. Amen. It's 185 miles from Dallas to Cooper. He left the post office on Saturday night. After work, I quit him and walked off and left him. And God's took care of me ever since. I'm telling you now, He'll do it. Amen. He walked in. He sat on his front pew. His name was Marty Smith. We call him Big Head. He wore about an 8.5 hat. He's the biggest head on a man I ever seen. Amen. I said, oh, Big Head. Here. Maybe he wants to get saved. Oh, I said, Marty, we're glad to see you here, buddy. Never smiled, never said nothing. I preached my heart out. Amen. I can't do like Joey Hype, preach my guts out. We'd be here all night. Amen. So I just preached my heart out. I'm telling you right now, I reached for him. I preached to him. I prayed for him. I said, God, give me that soul. I said, let's bow our heads and pray. And he got up and started walking out. I asked the deacon, I said, close the service, would you? I went out right behind him. I said, oh, Marty, Marty, Marty. Finally got him. I turned around and shake his hand. He wouldn't even shake my hand. He said, I don't want your God. I don't want your religion. I don't want to pray. I don't want nothing to do with you. I said, what'd you come for? He said, I just come. Amen. To see if it was true. Are you really preaching? Are you really saved? Are you really a Christian? I found out it's true. Listen to me, friend. Amen. God is able to deal with hearts. And so every time you pray, God deals with the person you're praying for. Every time you call their name, He works on their case. I never had a peaceful Wednesday night. I never had an enjoyable Sunday. The whole time I was backslid. The church said, you're going to get you another man. He's out there messing around. He's defiling and polluting the land. He ain't fit to even be back in your house. You go, she said, I read the book, friend, and he ain't dead. And until death do us part was a vow we made. And he said, I'm sticking. She said, I'm sticking with it. Amen. Years she held on while others wanted to date her in the church. Smile now. Amen. While others suggested boyfriends for her. Yeah, I was out there, but I never had no fun. But Tim, I never had no peace. My guts were eat out. I had a bleeding ulcer when I came to God that Sunday morning. By the next Saturday night, when everybody was out drinking, I was sitting at home having a glass of milk and thanking God it wasn't eating my guts out. I mean, God healed me. Within a week, Brother Tim, He healed me of a bleeding ulcer, and it cauterized over on its own. In a week's time, God is able to do it. I said, my God can do it. My God can do it. Give Him praise. Give Him glory. Give Him honor. Woo! Praise God. I can't tell it all. I can't tell it all. Amen. One miracle after another. Miracle, I don't mean stuff that was neat that happened, that was exciting, interesting, or you could write a book about. I'm talking about only God could do it. One miracle after another. God did it. God did it. And I'm going to tell you, friend, if there's any miracle he wants to work in all of his miracle working realm, it's getting you saved. It's getting you saved. Somebody come to the piano and let's pray tonight. Help me pray, would you? Let's let the Holy Ghost have his way. Let's obey God tonight. Woo, hallelujah. Oh, hallelujah. Jesus, Jesus, Jesus. Heads are bowed. Eyes are closed. I don't even want to be embarrassed. Friend, if you prayed so good last night, amen, that everybody in the church envied you, and you're a sinner right now, I want you to hit this altar. If you are lost without God, and you leave out that door, and you go down the winding roads I've been on since I've been here, you may not make it home. You may not make it to wherever it is you go to church. You may not make it to work. But friend, if you don't and you're saved, it don't matter. Woo, it don't matter. Amen. If God will save you, that's all that matters. That's all that matters tonight. Nothing else is important. Nothing else going on in the world but this service. And you hearing somebody say, we're praying for you. Can I get a praying church tonight? If you're saved, sanctified, Holy Ghost filled, fire baptized, on your way to heaven, got the victory, wouldn't you like to take somebody with you? Oh, church. Amen. We need your help. While you're praying, if you're here and you're lost, don't you lift your hand. I want to pray for you. Just lift it up real quick. Put it back down. I'm lost and I need you to pray. I know I need God and I need to pray. Tonight I'm not going to call you out. I'm not going to go back to you. I hardly ever do that. But I'm going to tell you this. God's going to deal with your heart right now. He's dealing with you right now. And you can only come to God when he deals with you. You cannot get saved when you want to. You cannot get saved because of circumstances in your life. You cannot get saved because things have got so bad it couldn't go any other way. You can only get saved when God is dealing with your eternal soul. Would you lift your hand? I'm going to pray. I'm going to pray. And I believe God will hear me. Yes. Praise God. Come on. Will there be another? Son, won't you lift your hand? Young lady, won't you lift your hand? Just let me pray for you. Just let me pray for you. God wants you to be saved. Above all else, I must be saved. Nicodemus, you're a rich man, you're a powerful man, you're a brilliant man, a learned man, and a teacher of men. But you must be born again. There's nobody too poor and nobody too rich that they don't need to get saved. There's nobody so lost and nobody so good that they don't need to be saved. God's working. Come on, church, help me pray. I can't preach 45 minutes and give a two-minute altar call. I tell you, we're dealing with souls. I think we've had about four saved here. Amen, in this meeting. But God, God is helping. You hear me? God is helping. God is helping. But the revival, friend, is on because you need help tonight. You're here because God timed your journey to be in this house tonight. Please don't leave here lost. Please don't leave here. A backslid holiness preacher amongst the real strict people came to my church. I'm talking about the Holy Ghost moved that morning. Power of God was real. He began to walk out. I followed him out. I said, sir, I'm the pastor here. What are you doing here? Told me his name. It wasn't the name I knew, but if I told you, you'd know his name. Big time in a strict holiness movement. And you know what he said? Preacher, I just don't want to die lost. Pray for me. I don't want to die lost. A man who once preached to souls and now backslid. He got right before he died. Thank God for that. But I'm going to tell you right now, Ben. He had a rough life. He made it rough on his children and he made it rough on his grandchildren. Then he died. I believe he made it, but I'm not the judge. But I'm going to tell you, friend, you're gambling with something. It ain't a bingo card. It ain't a lottery ticket. You're gambling with your eternal soul tonight. If you don't lift your hand, because that's where you start, admitting I need God. Admitting that you know that you need God. He wants to help you. He really wants to help you. Oh, God. Oh, God. Oh, God. Well, church, let's pray one more time. Let's pray once more. Lord, we're asking you to help us tonight. God, we want conviction to settle in this house. Oh, God. We need your power to move right now. God, we need you to move in this house tonight. Oh, God. Oh, God. Oh, God. Above all else, I must be saved. One more time, I'm going to ask you. Lift your hand, put it down real quick. You saints, praise God. I ain't going to mistake you for no sinner. It don't matter anyway. God knows. I don't. I want you to be honest with me tonight. I'm a sinner. I'm lost. That's the first step. Nobody in this building is saved unless they were once lost. Nobody in here grew up saved. Nobody in here grew up on a holiness church bench right with God. Nobody. Nothing but the blood can wash away my sin. If you're here and you're lost, lift your hand. We're going to pray right here. There's a few that have. I want to pray for them. Help me pray. Would you, Father, we need you here tonight. Asking you to move in this house. Bless and anoint. God, to touch those. Oh, yeah, by some of my mouth. Oh, God. Oh, I feel like somebody, oh, God, is leaving this house. And they're not serious with you, Lord. They're not really meaning that they want to get right. Oh, God. I don't know why they came. But, Lord, whatever the reason is, deal with their heart. If they don't come to this altar and pray, I want you to give them a good dose of conviction. Let it settle in on them until they cannot do anything else but what I did. Run to the church and get saved. Kneel down at their couch or their bed or by their desk or somewhere and pray. Stop the car and drop tears on the steering wheel while they pray through. But God, don't let them die lost. Oh, God. Woo! Don't let them die lost. Oh, in Jesus' name. Praise God. Maybe while we're coming to pray, some will come on in and pray through. If you do, you find your holiness church somewhere. And you'll find some people that love you. If they claim to be holiness and don't love you just like you are, they're not holiness, you're in the wrong church. I mean that. Holiness is not hardness and it's not hatefulness. But it's right. If you can't love the lost, who can you love? God loved the lost. So much so, he gave his only begotten son. Whosoever believeth on him should not perish. The NIV says could not perish, but it's a lying devil's book. Should not perish. It's up to you, friends, your choice tonight. Could we pray? Ask God to have everybody just find you a place to pray. I know everybody can't get around the front. Pray where you are. Please pray before you leave the building. Please pray. If you're lost and you want me to come back there, I'll walk back there. If you know somebody around you saved, reach over and touch them and say, I need a prayer. Please, could you pray with me? I need a prayer tonight. Oh, God, please don't leave this place lost. Find somebody to help you pray in Jesus' name.
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2: It's the Old Testament. Chapter 16, First Chronicles 16 and 29. You know, I'm unworthy of the grace of God. I was sharing with the pastor a few weeks ago. The Lord had started dealing with me on some things, and I don't even remember if it was something he'd preached a few services before, but I was just, it was milling over my mind, and I was praying, and I got to thinking, you know, it wouldn't matter if he never did another thing for me. It doesn't matter if I didn't have an opportunity to go to heaven. If he had just turned his back on me at this point, and I know that doesn't happen. I know that he doesn't turn his back on us. But if he walked away from me right now, Brother Bob, I still owe him worship and praise. You know, so often we associate that those things with what somebody's doing for us. But I owe him tonight glory. Verse 29, chapter 16. Give unto the Lord the glory due unto his name. Bring an offering and come before him. Worship the Lord in the beauty of holiness. Fear before him all the earth. The world also shall be stable, that it be not moved. Let the heavens be glad, and let the earth rejoice, and let men say among the nations, the Lord reigneth. Let the sea roar in the fullness thereof. Let the fields rejoice and all that is therein. Then shall the trees of the wood sing out at the presence of the Lord, because he cometh to judge the earth. Oh, give thanks unto the Lord, for he is good, for his mercy endureth forever. And say ye, save us, O God, of our salvation, and gather us together, and deliver us from the heathen, that we may give thanks to thy holy name and glory in thy praise. Blessed be the Lord God of Israel forever and ever. And all the people said amen and praise the Lord. Brother Mike, I don't know if I gave it to you, but I'm going to go ahead and read verse 37. So he left there before the ark of the covenant of the Lord, Asaph and his brethren, to minister before the ark continually as every day's work required. Go back to verse 29. Give unto the Lord the glory due his name. If we could, for just a few moments, I don't expect to be here very long, but I want to talk about the glory due his name. Heavenly Father, we thank you for this opportunity, for this privilege we have together with those of like faith in your house. We ask you to be with us tonight, Father. We ask you for your anointing, for your hand upon us tonight. Guide each word that we say. Guide the hearts that are here and meet needs tonight. We ask it in your name. Amen. Glory due his name. You know, only he will know. Only he and I, Brother Keith, know how deep I was. Brad, only myself and my Savior know where he brought me from. But I was thinking beyond that, only he knows where I would have been without him. Yes. Only he knows where I would have ended up had I not found a place of repentance. You know, I not too long ago, I'm in some training right now through a chaplaincy program online, and I had to write some testimonies, and I had to give a testimony. And as I said and wrote that testimony, I thought back, and I thought, you know, I was a young child when I came to the Lord. I grew up here in the church. As a young child, I found this altar, and I gave my heart to Christ. And Brad, we're a lot alike. We didn't live perfect. I did find, you know, I came to Christ. But then I still had my ups and downs, and I still had my problems. And I had to keep coming back, and I had to keep coming back. But I thought, you know, that young experience when I got a hold of that as a child, it's what kept me from facing a lot of hardships that otherwise I would have faced. And as I wrote that, I thought, you know, when you look back and you take that time, you know, I don't like to look back at the problems that I've gone through or the things that I've done to disappoint God. But as I did that, I thought how far he has brought me and how merciful he's been to me. And I want to, first of all, as I looked at this verse, the latter part of that verse said, worship the Lord in the beauty of holiness. And so often today, it's not as popular. We talk about worship when we sing about worship and we discuss worship, but I don't see a lot of worship. It's not popular. You see, we think, we kind of intertwine, and I'm not saying, I'm not trying to be dogmatic about something silly and say we can't intertwine words. We talk about worship, we talk about praise, and a lot of times we kind of mean it to the same thing. But true worship is when we bring ourselves down in humility. True worship is when we depress ourselves, as it were, or bow down. You know, if you were to enter into a king's presence, you don't come just kind of striding in boldly, but you come in and you pay obeisance to him. You bow yourself down. You humble yourself before him. When we come before our Lord and our Savior, we have to bow ourselves down. You know, to worship him, first of all, we have to offer him something. In fact, it even says that, I believe there, and that it says bring an offering. And I don't think that's just talking about, although it can be money. I don't want to discourage the deacons. But as we come before him, Brother Keith, we do offer him something. I cannot come to him empty-handed. You don't come to someone. In fact, it's an old custom. It's not done anymore, or very seldom. When you went to someone's house, you brought a gift. You took, you know, if someone invited you for dinner or whatever, it was an older custom, bring something. And I think, in fact, I remember somebody may have done that to us at one time. We invited them over. That's something I don't think of when I go places. But when you go before your Lord, you have to bring something. We have to offer him. And you know, the pastor told the story a while back about the Indian. And the end, after he'd offered everything he had, he said, you know, all I've got left is to offer me. And that's all that we, that's, you know, that's the truth, though. That's all he wants. That's all he has asked. You know, some of the things that we go through and we try to do this and we try to do that. And if we just get back to the very basics of what he's asking for, he's asking for us. And the other thing, though, about worship is it requires fear or reverence. When we look at that there in verse 30, it says, fear before him all the earth. The world also shall be stable, that it be not moved. And we look at the turmoil of this world, but yet in the midst of that turmoil, and that initial word fear there, it's talking about a spinning of the world, and I'm not talking about the rotation, but just sometimes it seems like things are out of control. But in the midst of that chaos, we have a stability, we have an assurance, we have something. And as we bow ourselves and we humble ourselves before him, that we are able to be assured what he's going to do for us, what he has already done for us. But, you know, and it talks about all the inhabitants, and of course it also says that in verse 8, chapter 9 of Psalms, and he shall judge the world, that same world he's talking about, with righteousness. The entirety, we as a joint, we come in here. Sister Debbie, you came in with maybe one burden or need or something that's, and I may have come in with something totally different. I woke this morning, Brother Jamie, with something on my heart that was oppressing me, that was really burdening me down. And I had to get out of the house, and I had to get away, and I had to have a few hours alone with God. I had to have that time where I just broke before him and humbled myself before him, and I recognized that I couldn't face it. I couldn't handle it by myself. I was beyond what I could handle. And you know, it's a shame that it takes that sometimes. It's a shame that sometimes we have to figure out what we should have known all along, that we can't handle it on our own. But we must have a fear. I look back here, this chapter 16, we're kind of in the middle of a story here, but David has a few chapters back, he has decided to go get the ark. The ark was taken away, it's been gone for some time, and we read where he said that he consulted his captains concerning this. He went to his captains and he said, we need to get the ark back. And they started talking about that, and we know what happened. We know what happened. They went about it their own way. They did things. In fact, in chapter 15, verse 13, it says, for because ye did it not At first, the Lord our God made a breach upon us, for that we sought him not after due order. The first thing he did was he went to the captains, but we see after this that, you know, we know that the ox stumbled, that Uzzah put out his hand to stabilize it, and he was slain. And of course, they just left it. They left the ark. They went on back to Jerusalem. They left it there. And time passes, and David is made king. And I believe he started to learn his lesson, because we read there where the Philistines started to come against him. And the first thing he did was he went and he inquired of God. Yes. God, what do I do? And of course, God gives him instructions. First time, yes, go up against him. And later he talks about to go around a different direction. But David is careful now to seek and to humble himself. Because, you know, at first I wonder, Brian, if he thought, you know, now I'm king and I can do this the way I want to do it. And he just went at it maybe a little bit more careless than he should have. But we see here now that he's learned. And David said in chapter 15, then David said, none ought to carry the ark of God but the Levites, for them hath the Lord chosen. And he's gone from what David thinks to what the Lord thinks. And he has changed it from his own stature and his own stance. And he's humbled himself. And I think we need, as a church, we need to practice true worship. I need in my own, not just when I come to church, but daily, I need to humble myself before him. Because I start getting careless, and we see that David does that again and again. He rises up in his flesh, and he has to humble himself again, and he rises up. But I think that's the key. When the Bible says he was a man after God's own heart, it doesn't say that he was a perfect man. But as continually as he failed, his heart yearned to do better. His heart yearned to go back to where he had been before and the experience that he had had. In verse 34, it said, oh, give thanks to the Lord, and we must have a heart of thanksgiving. We must have a heart of thanksgiving. You know, Brother Brian, you as we opened the service, you started singing the song, I Will Enter His Gates. And, you know, not only do we want to worship, but I believe that there's also a time and a place for praise. When we stand and we glorify him, when we sing his praises, when praises should be joyful. We read throughout the Psalms of the joy of praise and the songs of praise. And they should be, but also in First Chronicles 20, it says, and stand every morning, and likewise at even. The praise should not just be once in a while. But Brother Brian, I owe him my praise every single day. Every single day, I owe him a praise. And we look at the praise, and it's talking about a radiance or a celebration. And, you know, we're approaching a time here of Easter. And as I think back to what he did for me, the price he paid for me, I owe him not only my worship, but I owe him a celebration of praise. I owe him a time when I stand and I say, you know what, it doesn't matter if somebody else thinks I may be out of place or I may look funny, but I've got to stand and I've got to worship him. I've got to lift his name up, and I've got to do that often. Psalms 100, verse 4. Brother Brian, that's what we're saying. Enter into his gates with thanksgiving and into his courts with praise. Be thankful unto him and bless his name. And we also need to praise with confidence. We can praise him because we are confident. You know, I learned something early on in running squat, and that's that even when you're not confident, you've got to look like it. When we're there to take care of somebody, there was times when it didn't look so good, but we kind of had to put on a little bit of a facade. Sometimes it was from a lot of practice, Brother Keith. You'd done that before, and so you felt pretty comfortable with it. You knew what you were able to do, but there were other times when you weren't so confident. And I remember a Sunday morning just a few years ago, sitting out here in front of Homer's Landscaping. It was myself and two other ladies, and they'd never even seen a childbirth. And we had a young lady that was giving birth on the side of the road, and I had to look pretty confident that morning. Actually, I'd had a little practice, so I wasn't too nervous. But she was scared to death. Brother Brian, she was terrified. Her doctors weren't anywhere around. She was on the side of a road. There was no hospital around. And she was, of course, we weren't even taking her to the hospital of her choice. We had kind of hijacked her. She wanted to go to somewhere too far away. I said, "You're not going to make it. So we're going to have to go towards Good Samaritan Hospital. That's a little bit closer." And we didn't make it. But Brother Keith, I had to put on, I had to show an air of confidence. And I told her, I said, "You're going to be fine. This is going to be easy. We're going to get through this." She didn't believe me. But she was, I'll say this, she was very thankful. Her mother just happened to be going the same direction. And she saw these lights flashing behind her, and she pulled over on the side of the road. And the ambulance pulled over, and she ran up there, and she said, "By any chance, is that my daughter?" And I said, "You get in here with her and hold her hand. She needs somebody. This poor girl's scared to death." But we had to have confidence. We had to show it an air that we knew what we were doing. And I'm thankful that I serve a God that He doesn't have to put on an air of confidence. I can read through this book time and time again when I'm in trouble, when I'm in turmoil, when I'm going through situations that I don't know how I'm going to face it. I can read through this

life, my ministry, my action. And I'm not just talking about, you know, I was thinking there's a story of a young man. He was shortly after World War II. I believe he was in the Pacific Ocean. And they engaged the Japanese in a battle over an island. And about 6 o'clock in the morning, their number one gun, an 8-inch gun, was hit, and he was thrown overboard. And through a very easy release, he was able to release his little life belt. It wasn't a vest, but just a belt that inflated and kept him afloat in the ocean. And he floated around there until, I believe, around lunchtime, they said, around noon. So for quite a few hours there, he's just floating out there. And a destroyer came up, and they found him, and they picked him up, and they took him right back to the same vessel he'd been shot off of, put him back on there. And his captain was trying to save it, and they tried to run it aground. And once again, just a few hours later, he found himself in the same ocean. And he was picked up a few hours later again and taken back. And when he got on that ship and he had some time, he got that belt out and he started inspecting it. And he started looking, and he found a number on there. It was an inspection number. And he saved that number. And when he got home, he was asking his mom, because he noticed it was made in Akron, Ohio. And his mom had worked there. And he asked her, and she said, could you tell me... what is it that it said? And as he read the number, she broke down, because it was the very number that she'd been given by the government as they started to inspect things. It was required that these things go into the army, into the military. They had to be inspected for safety. And that was her inspection number, that at some point in years past, she'd inspected that to make sure that that belt was going to work, and never realizing that her son was going to be wearing it, and it was going to someday save his life. And I thought, as I read that, you know, sometimes we get caught up in wanting big jobs for God. We want to do big things for God. We've got our dreams and our plans, and we want to do this and we want to do that. But sometimes it's just the little things that we don't think are important. It's the everyday jobs that we go day after day after day. They seem mundane. They seem boring. You know, I was telling the guy the other day, I said, you know what? I don't care if all I do is tell the pastor to go home and get some rest, and I'll lock the building up. I said, we don't have to have big, important jobs. I just want to do something. I just want to do what God wants me to do. I want to be available for what He asks of me. And that is part of the glory that we give Him, is our willingness to do something for Him. Not our desire to make a name for ourselves, but our willingness to do something for Him. And, you know, if we could, I'm going to go ahead and close here. If we could have our music, if we could have our worship and praise ministers come. You know, as I thought about this in 2 Corinthians, to offer burnt offering to the Lord upon the altar of the burnt offerings continually, morning and evening, to continually offer it. And that is what I want to do with my life. And church, that is what I want each of us to do. You know, I feel that there's got to be more than just a few of us here that have felt a burden. I feel like there's people here that have been facing situations where you feel like you need a touch from God. Brother David, I was there just recently. I had to have something from God. I was getting physically sick. I was experiencing some difficulties, and I realized I had to have a touch from Him. Until I was willing to bring myself down and humble myself and say, God, whatever it takes, whatever you have to do, I want to avail myself. And it took that humility, and it took that humbling, and that worship before Him. And I don't know what it was, Brother Brian, but as I began to worship Him, the problems dissolved. It doesn't mean that the facts went away, the existence, but the things I was, the oppression that I was feeling, it disappeared. The sensations that I was experiencing disappeared. And I know that we serve a God that if we will bring ourselves to this altar, whatever we're facing, be it heartache, be it struggling with a sin, a temptation in our life, be it facing a circumstance in the future that we're not sure the answer to it,
if we will bring ourselves and

0: humble ourselves. You know, there was a man who I was thinking about what he has done for me. There was a man in the Philippines who decided that he was going to, I guess, to bring himself closer to what Christ did for him. He was going to start to have himself crucified. And I don't remember how many times he went through this ritual of putting himself on the cross and being crucified and thinking that he was taking on that suffering and that shame that Christ bore for him. And I thought, you know, if I could just talk to him, I could explain to him, Brother James, nails isn't what killed him. It wasn't hanging on the cross that killed him, but it was when he took the burden of our sin. It was when he faced something that he had never faced before, sin. When his father turned his back, you know, that's when I opened up, I mentioned that I owe him my praise and my worship regardless. But see, he's never turned his back on me. But there was a day that he did turn his back on his son. He said, I cannot look upon that sin. I have to turn. And I believe, Brother Brad, that is what took the life of my Savior. It was my sin. And when I recognize that I am the reason, not anything else, but I am the reason, and I am the cause of his death, it brings me to humility. But when I humble myself, that's the only time I can truly praise him. It's when I have got to a place of humility and I have got to a place where I have worshipped him for a little while, then I can begin to praise him. And then I begin to feel the desire to do something for him, and it's because of the appreciation. And tonight, let's come, and if we could, take a few moments, and let's bring ourselves to a place where we can truly worship the Lord.
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2: I'm glad that church...
3: 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Amen. Up next, another great message from Israel Ochoa.
2: ...of a church that is hurting, but I'm part of a church that is glorious, without spot and wrinkle, and washed in the blood of the Lamb. Amen? Aren't you glad for that? When Christ redeemed us, He did not redeem us into an inferior thing. He redeemed us into a superior thing. Amen. He washed us with superior blood. Amen. He filled us with His great Spirit, and He placed us in this triumphant church. Glory to God. I'm glad for the presence of the Lord that I feel here. I appreciate the fact of salvation this morning. We talk a lot about different things, but if we ever get over the fact that we're saved, there's something wrong with us. Amen. I remember reading after one old preacher, he was probably in his 90s, and he wrote this testimony. He said, I got saved 65 years ago. He said, I've never got over it. Amen. And I believe that's how it should be. We should never get over it. Amen. This is a great salvation. The Bible said, let the redeemed of the Lord say so, whom He hath redeemed out of the hand of the enemy. I'd like to say so this morning. I am part of the redeemed. Glory to God. We're so glad to be here with you this morning here in Hampton, Virginia. And I didn't know when Newport News ended and Hampton began, so I wasn't sure where I was till my GPS told me. Praise God. But I'm glad to be here with you this morning, and so good to meet many of you. And to meet your pastor, I've heard good things about him from different folks. Amen. And just appreciate him. He seems like he's just being around him. He reminds me of many of the elder men of God that have influenced my life. Amen. Appreciate good faithful men. Glad to have my family with me. My wife Heidi is with me. We've been married 13 years. It'll be 14 in July. My eldest daughter Courtney is 12. Stand up, Courtney, so they can see you. You'll be able to identify them. They've all three got flaming red heads. Amen. Then Cole is 9, and I'm glad. Stand up, son, so they can see you. He's with us. And then the boss here is Cadence. She's 3 years old. She pretty much dictates when we're going to eat and when we're going to stop and all those good things. Amen. And I'm glad they're here with me this morning. If you have your Bibles, turn with me to the book of Joel. Joel chapter 3 and also Ezekiel chapter 9. Joel chapter 3 and Ezekiel chapter 9. I'll try not to be lengthy this morning. I know that once you get chicken on the brain, it's hard to keep gospel in the heart. Amen. So we'll try to be quick this morning. But we want the Lord to move in these altars. Amen. I don't know what your custom is. I'm pretty sure I do. But I believe in an altar call. Amen. I believe that once the Word of God is preached, that men and women ought to have a chance to pray about what they have heard and let it take root in their heart and grow. Amen. Joel chapter 3 and verse 12, very familiar portion of Scripture. Let the heathen be wakened and come up to the valley of Jehoshaphat, for there will I sit to judge all the heathen round about. Put ye in the sickle, for the harvest is ripe. Come, get you down, for the press is full. The fats overflow, for their wickedness is great. Multitudes, multitudes, in the valley of decision. For the day of the Lord is near in the valley of decision. Ezekiel chapter 9 and verse 1. Ezekiel chapter 9 and verse 1. He cried also in my ears with a loud voice, saying, cause them that have charge over the city to draw near, even every man with his destroying weapon in his hand. And behold, six men came from the way of the higher gate which lieth toward the north, and every man a slaughter weapon in his hand, and one man among them was clothed with linen with a writer's inkhorn by his side. They went in and stood beside the brazen altar. And the glory of the God of Israel was gone up from the cherub whereupon he was to the threshold of the house, and he called to the man clothed with linen which had the writer's inkhorn by his side. The Lord said unto him, go through the midst of the city, through the midst of Jerusalem, and set a mark upon the foreheads of the men that sigh and that cry for all the abominations that be done in the midst thereof. To the others he said in my hearing, go ye after him through the city and smite. Let not your eyes spare, neither have ye pity. Slay utterly old and young, both maids and little children and women. But come not near any man upon whom is the mark, and begin at my sanctuary. Then they began at the ancient men which were before the house. I want you to notice this. He says, put a mark on their forehead. He said, those that sigh and that cry for the abominations and the wickedness that are done in the midst thereof, he said, mark them. Go through the city, slay and spare not. He said, except for those that have the mark upon their forehead, do not touch them. If the Lord will help me just for a few moments this morning, I want to preach to you on marked by the harvest. Marked by the harvest. Stretch your hand this way one more time. Ask the Lord to anoint this morning. Father, in the name of Jesus, we come before you, Lord. We magnify and worship your holy name. You're worthy to be exalted and uplifted and magnified. You're worthy to be praised and honored. We ask you to move in these altars. Take a coal from off your altar and place it upon my lips that I may speak as an oracle of God. Anoint ears to hear and hearts to receive. We'll be careful to give you praise and glory and honor. In Christ's name we pray. Amen and amen. As I said earlier, I'm glad I am a part of this church. I believe that Christ is concerned with the church. But I believe there's one thing that Christ is more concerned about than the church. That is this fact that men are lost and dying outside of grace. The Bible tells us in the book of Luke, in the parable that is told in three parts, the parable of the lost sheep, the parable of the lost coin, and the parable of the lost son. God reveals His heart in that He would leave 99 to go and search for that one that was lost. That the house was not ready just to be left alone when the coin was lost, but something had to be sought. And then finally the Father is pictured in His compassion and weeping in His heart. Though He did not go to the far country, He is weeping and waiting for the return of that son. The Bible tells us in Luke that Jesus came to seek and to save that which was lost. And I believe it is His chief occupation and concern this morning that men would be led to Calvary. As a matter of fact, when I think of Christ's burden for the souls of men, I think of what Jesus said in Matthew 9, verses 37 and 38. He said, "The harvest truly is plenteous, but the laborers are few. Pray ye therefore the Lord of the harvest that He would send forth laborers." There are two things that Christ identified for us in this portion of Scripture. The first is that the harvest is ready. Over 2,000 years ago, Christ, in looking at humanity and seeing the lost souls of men, made this declaration that it is not the fact that men are not ready to be saved. He said men are ready to be brought into the kingdom. The harvest truly is ready. But Jesus made a second observation. He said you must also understand that while the harvest is ready to be reaped, it is widened. And as I studied this, I found that in the Middle East especially, that when the wheat is ready to be harvested, its tops begin to turn white. He said, it's ready. It's been in the ground long enough. He said, it is not this fact that there's not wheat to be reaped. He said, but you must understand that the laborers, they are few. Jesus was concerned that the fields that were ready to be harvested would rot where they stood and would be lost, would be swept away and thrown into the fire instead of gathered into the barn at that last day. And Jesus, I do not believe, was not saying this without emotion. I don't believe this was a dry statement, but I believe Jesus was saying this with a passion and a burning and possibly even tears running down His face. The fields are ripe and ready unto harvest, but the laborers, they are

what the will of God was for his life. He understood that in just a short while he would die for this harvest. He understood that in a short while he would suffer the pain of crucifixion. He knew that he was the Lamb which was slain from the foundation of the world. And so Jesus is not simply seeing this field through the eyes of a man, but he's seeing them through the eyes of the cross. He understands the great price that he is going to pay to redeem the souls of men. Can I tell you that understanding this harvest as Jesus saw it is the first step in us moving into action to reach the souls of men. It is easy in this hour to detachedly look at the lost that are around us. It is easy for us to say, well, it's a horrible situation. I wish they'd be saved. But when we see the harvest through the eyes of the cross, and we recognize the tremendous price that has been paid by Christ on Calvary to redeem the souls of men, it is then that the harvest becomes a burden on our soul. It deprives us of sleep. It robs us of the food that we eat. It drives us to seek God's face. Why? Because we have seen the harvest as Christ has seen the harvest. Listen to me. We must view this harvest through the massive cost of the cross. When I talk of Calvary this morning, there's no language that could come from my lips that would accurately depict the suffering of Christ upon Calvary. Ah, many credit Isaiah, and Isaiah gives us a wonderful picture when Isaiah cries and says he was wounded for our transgressions. He was bruised for our iniquities. The chastisement of our peace was upon his back, and by his stripes we are healed. But I also believe that there is a Psalm 22, that accurately depicts the sufferings of Christ upon Calvary, as it is a messianic psalm. And there Jesus will cry,

and forsaken. All of these things took place upon Calvary. Oh, there's not a one of us when we hear that cry, my God, why hast thou forsaken me, that can understand that price that Jesus paid. And when we understand it, then we realize that we must take this great gift and this great treasure that Christ purchased, bought us out of sin, not with precious, or not with gold and silver, but with the precious blood of the Lamb. We must take that message to men and reach them because of the cost of that cross this morning. You see, this morning there are three laws about this harvest that cannot be denied. Stay with me, I'm going somewhere. But number one, you must understand that the harvest reveals the results of man's labor. Growing up, our pastor used to always say, I heard it all my life, no prayer, no power. Little prayer, little power. Much prayer, much power. But I want to say it like this, no souls, no labor. Few souls, little labor. Many souls, much labor. Because the harvest, it is a law, reveals the results of man's labor. There is not a field in America today that will reap a great harvest unless there was someone that plowed that field and made the furrow straight. That come on here this morning, there is not a field that will grow a harvest except somebody spread seed in that field, except somebody kept the pest off of it and pulled the weeds and made sure that there was an adequate water supply. There is not a field that will bring a harvest except somebody sweated and labored and by the sweat of their brow caused that field to be planted. Oh, listen to me. When we look at our church and the pews are empty of lost souls and our community is greatly untouched by the message of the gospel, then we must understand that it is a result of the labor that we as a church have put into the harvest of mankind. Secondly, there is a divine law that we will only reap what we sow. The Bible says, and I understand that it is talking in Galatians concerning the relationship between the flesh and the spirit, but it leads over into this message as well. Because I do not plant corn and expect to grow watermelons. I do not plant strawberries and expect to grow a vineyard. Amen. I expect to reap what I have sown.

in rejoicing, bringing their sheaves with them. Hear what I'm telling you. And so it shows us this divine law that whatsoever a man soweth, that shall he also reap. If we sow the souls, you have this promise. You will reap the souls of men. There is a third law that this reveals. It reveals the law of divine purpose. You see, in the end, the Bible said that there will come a day when God will send His angels to separate the wheat from the chaff. The wheat will be gathered into His barn, and the chaff will be cast into the fire. God has a divine purpose for this gospel being preached, that He would harvest as much wheat as possible. That as much wheat as possible would be brought into the barn on that last day. This is the purpose of God. You see, this morning as we look at Joel chapter 3, we see that Joel is seeing a vision. He is seeing the multitudes in the valley of decision. He is seeing this vast multitude, this vast number. As a matter of fact, the Hebrew tells us that it was such a number that the noise of the throng could not be numbered. That's really what it's talking about. It could not be numbered. And so instead of putting a number, instead of saying 30 million or 40 million or a billion, he just cries multitudes. I do not know how to describe it. You see, as we look at humanity, we must see them as a field that is ready for the sickle, but no one to thrust it in. When I look at this cry of Christ, as he says the field are white and ready for the harvest, I realize it is simply an echo of the cry of God in the Old Testament when the Bible said, I sought for a man among them who would stand in the gap and make up the hedge, but I found none. God said, I looked for someone that would go. We look at Isaiah and God asked this question, whom shall I send and who will go for me? Can I tell you this morning that the heart of God is always crying for a man that will reach the harvest? When God wanted to reach Nineveh, He sent a Jonah. When God wanted to save the earth, He sent a Noah. Are you hearing what I'm telling you? When God wanted to deliver Israel out of Egypt, He sent a Moses. God is looking for someone that will hear the cry and see the harvest and say, I have a sickle and I'm ready to put it in and reap a harvest of souls. It is easy to be caught up in this trap that says, honestly, what can one life do to make a difference? I thought of the story of the little girl walking down the seashore of Florida after a storm had blown in. She would bend over and pick up a starfish, throw it into the sea. This elderly man watched her for a long time. Finally he approached her. He said, young lady, can I ask what you're doing? She said, I'm saving the starfish. He looked down that beach that was littered with starfish. He said, young lady, do you actually think that you can make a difference? She looked at him for a moment, bent down and picked up a starfish, tossed it in the sea. She said, I made a difference for that one. Amen. Oh, it may not be that we'll reap a harvest across the world, but we can make a difference for that one. It makes a difference when somebody puts in the sickle. I thought of B.H. Clendenin, that old Assembly of God preacher, telling about a friend that he had in Texas. He said, that young man that on a Sunday was approached by a lady. She said, my neighbor is dying of cancer. She wants you to come pray. He set a date. Said, I'll be here at such and such a day and such a time. When he knocked on the door on that day, the door was answered by a little tow-headed boy, about 6 years old. That little boy looked at him. He made a mistake in his speech. He said, are you the man from God? He said, he meant to say, are you the man of God? He said, but my mama said, when the man from God gets here, everything is going to be all right. I feel like telling the world that when a man from God will rise up and hear the call of the harvest, he can make it right in their life. He can bring the gospel, bring the power of the deliverance that comes in Christ and make a difference. Hallelujah. You see, in our text, Joel is looking far into the future of his nation. He's being shown a scene of judgment that is being orchestrated by God. He has seen God's final dealing with the
wicked enemies of God, as described in Isaiah 63 verses 1 through 4. The Bible said, "Who is this that cometh from Edom with thy garments from Bozrah? This that is glorious in his apparel, traveling in the greatness of his strength, I that speaketh in righteousness, mighty same." Listen now to the question that will be asked of this man. "Wherefore art thou red in thine apparel, and thy garments like him that treadeth in the wine fat?" And his answer, "I have trodden the winepress alone, and of the people there was none with me, for I will tread them in mine anger, and trample them in my fury, and their blood shall be sprinkled upon my garments, and I will stain all of my raiment." Joel has shown this picture of multitudes that have stood against God throughout the ages. He has seen his people. You see, there's going to come a day when the Bible said God will trod them in the winepress of his wrath. His garment was not stained with red dye, but it was stained with the blood of the wicked and the ungodly, until he said, "Thy whole garment is colored with blood." Joel has seen a tragic scene, and he cries, "There's multitudes, multitudes in the valley of decision." Picture with me for a moment this prophet as he's reading the law, meditating upon the books of the law, or perhaps praying, and he is caught away in the spirit. He sees this vast throng of people that cannot be numbered. The only way he can describe it is multitudes and multitudes. That's all that he can say about it. As he looks, there among them are surely the wealthy. There among them are surely the educated. Among them is every spectrum of life. The poor, the good of character, those that have no character, they're all in this valley of decision. Hear what I'm telling you. You see, in this valley, it means nothing to have for human distinction. There's nothing that distinguishes them or divides them. They are simply a multitude that is standing under the judgment of an almighty God. You see, in this valley, poverty is nothing. Position is nothing. Fame is nothing. Knowledge is nothing. It is nothing in this valley. There's only one thing that can save from this valley, and that is the atoning work of Jesus Christ. You say, what is this valley? This valley of decision is the valley of Kidron. Listen to me, otherwise known as the valley of Jehoshaphat. It is by its meaning the valley of sharp judgment, or cut off and then decided. That is what Kidron means. Judgment, cut off, or then decided. There, it is in this valley of Kidron that Israel brought their idols and destroyed them. It is in this valley that David fled from Absalom as he crossed the brook Kidron. And there all the people wept with a loud voice. For David knew that as he crossed over Kidron, that he was cut off from the house of the Lord. And David said this, that he went to the valley of Baca weeping. That valley of Baca was a valley that led up to the back of the temple. David was trying to get to that place where God's presence was. But he had been cut off by the transgression of Absalom, and the sword had been brought to his house by his own committing of adultery. And David understood. He weeps, and the people weep with him. Jesus crossed this valley of Kidron on his way to Gethsemane, and there in Gethsemane, it is where he begins this process of being cut off from the presence of God. He must take the will of God in his own hands, drink the cup. Everything about this valley, it represents judgment. Everything about this valley represents being cut off from the presence of God. We stood, I feel the Holy Ghost this morning. We stood and worshiped God, and we thank Him for being saved. But I wonder this morning, how many outside the walls of this church are cut off from the presence of God? You see, Joel sees this people that are utterly cut off. They are not saved. They are not delivered. And Joel must now make a decision between apathy and action. It is the same decision that you and I must make. These two spirits completely resist one another. To have apathy is to have little or no feeling. It is from the Greek word apatheia. It means the absence of pity. When you see one suffering, to be able to walk by suffering and never be moved, never feel compassion.

moves men to preach to the heathen tribes in other countries, that causes them to sacrifice their lives. It is great pity and compassion, and it is the enemy of this spirit of apathy. I wondered, why is it that the church is so full of apathy in this last hour? Three reasons. Number one, there is an absence of being convinced of divine judgment. Amen. We don't really believe that men will die and go to hell. We excuse them because of good behavior or our love for them. Well, you know, old Bill, he doesn't go to church, but he's a good man. Bill's going to hell! Oh, God. Well, my children, you know, they're not saved, but they know the right way, and they're good kids, and they're... Oh, God. It's not going to save them on that day. If we were convinced of divine judgment, we would do anything possible to reach the souls of men. I must hurry. Secondly, there is an absence of concern for the lost souls of men. I've got my car, my house, my children are healthy, my body's not sick, there's food in my pantry, oh glory to God, there's money in my bank, money in my pocket. My concern is not for anyone else, it is for me and my own. Oh God, help us. One man said it like this: no man can be a herald of Christ's passion if he does not first share it. You can't preach this gospel if you don't.

Christ had. He was willing to die for it. Thirdly, we do not understand the value of a soul. There's an absence of understanding the value of a soul. How can we estimate a soul's value this morning? I thought of this. I prayed. I studied. God, how do we estimate the value of a man's soul? But I looked into the art world and I found that there were three criteria that gauged how they would value the worth of a piece of art. Number one, they must realize its source of origin. I could take a paintbrush in my hand, not that I'm capable, but if I could, and I could paint a picture like Pablo Picasso, put my name on it, it could be identical, but if his name's on it, more rather than my name, it's going to go for 100, maybe 1,000 times or 1,000,000 times more than my painting because of the source of its origin. Oh, but where did man originate from? The Bible said that God created Adam out of the dust of the ground and breathed in him the breath of life. Oh, when we trace man's origin, we did not evolve. We did not come from a monkey. We did not come out of the sea. We are created in the image of God. God is the source of our origin. His name is inscribed upon it. We are of inestimable value this morning. Secondly, if you're going to buy a piece of art, they want to know when you buy it, how many more years does it have of sustainable life? If you buy a painting and it is wonderful and it is in wonderful condition, they can gauge it by putting it in oxygen-free things where no air can get to it, no oxygen to corrode that painting. They can make a guesstimate. It will last another 100 years. It will last 50 years. It will last 25 years, 75 years. Based upon that guess, the longer it lasts, the more the painting is worth. If it's going to last 150 years, you're going to pay for that 150 years. If it's going to last 20, the price is going to come down considerably. And yet when I look at man, man has an undying soul. They will never fail. They will never fade. They will never dissipate. They will last throughout eternity. How can we estimate the value of a man's soul? Thirdly, what did you pay for the painting? What did it cost you originally? We're going to auction this painting for you. Did you pay $50,000? Did you pay $100,000? Did you pay $1 million, $5 million? Because based on what you originally paid, we can move the price up because it will intrinsically increase its value. Listen to me now, but we are not redeemed with corruptible things such as silver and gold. What did he pay? Oh, you're not hearing what I'm telling you. What did he pay for his original work of art? What did he pay for his original creation? He redeemed us with his own blood. Oh, we understood the value of a man's soul. We would do our best to reach them for the kingdom of God. Charles Peace was condemned to die on death row. As was customary, a clergyman was assigned to walk with him from his cell to the place of his execution. While they walked, the clergyman read from the prayer book liturgy. He was reciting it in a monotone and passionless voice. He was describing the agonies of hell, the torments of hell. Charles Peace, with his hands cuffed, reached up and grabbed the shoulders of that clergyman. He said, "Sir, do you believe what you're reading?" He said, "Absolutely, absolutely believe what I'm reading." Charles Peace said, "Sir, if I believe what you believe, I would..."

0: was looking for someone that will see the harvest and say, you have my life. I surrender. I will become a vessel that is available to reach the harvest of men. Listen to me, and I'm almost done. Joel hears the cry of grace. As he's watching the multitude, Joel hears the cry of grace. The first thing that Joel hears is that there is an action that is required of Joel. Put ye in the sickle. Joel doesn't just see a multitude that is going to magically be saved, that's going to repeat a prayer and it's all going to be good, sign a name to a roll and it's all right. No. God says, Joel, you've got to get out there among them. And you've got to take the sickle of the gospel. And you've got to begin to reap the harvest that is available. There is an action that is required. Do you honestly believe, and I know nothing about you, so you can smile and look straight ahead. I won't know who this is fitting, who this is hitting, or maybe you can shout right with it. But do you honestly believe that your church is going to grow because you've come here 3 times a week? Do you honestly believe that people are going to be saved because we come and we sing and we're preached to? No. We're going to have to get out among them and put in the sickle. We're going to have to get out among them and begin to reap the harvest of souls. There is an action that is required. Listen, there is an emotion that is involved. He said, multitudes, multitudes in the valley of decision. Joel is moved with emotion. I believe he's weeping. I believe he's tore up. And there is an emotion that is involved. Somebody, when we see the lost, must be moved with emotion. The Bible said Jesus was moved with compassion when He saw them as sheep having no shepherd. You know what compassion is? It is love in action. Glory to God. It is love moving. It is not simply the fact that He had compassion. He was moved with compassion. Oh, glory to God. Thirdly, there was an urgency that must be present. The day of the Lord is near. Do you understand that the coming of the Lord is at hand? How long ago was it written? We must work the works of God while it is yet day. For the night cometh when no man can work. We must redeem the time because the days, they are evil. Now it is high time that we awake out of our sleep. All in all, the Bible tells us that there is an urgency that is required of us. If we are going to reap this harvest, we cannot wait till tomorrow. We cannot wait till tonight. We must shake ourselves now and put in the sickle and reap the harvest of souls. Hallelujah. I'm closing. Well, that's good for you, preacher. You're called. That's all right. You go ahead and load your family up in a car. Travel 50,000 miles a year. Preach 350 times a year. Go. That's good for you. But that's not for me. I work a job. That's good for the pastor. We pay him to have a burden and to preach and teach. And that's his job. It's his job. In Ezekiel, the chilling picture is given us by the prophet. There are 6 men with slaughter weapons in their hand. They are standing beside the altar. These are the angels of judgment sent by God to recompense reward on the ungodly deeds of Israel and Judah. The Bible said there's another man with an inkhorn in his hand. His responsibility is to mark those who carried a burden for Israel's sin. He said, go among them and mark those who have wept and cried and had anguish. You know what the defining mark will be of those who are raptured away? It will not be the way you dressed. It will not be simply where you went to church. And I'm not saying that these things will not weigh. But the defining mark is, once I redeemed them, were they burdened to reach those who did not know? He said, let it begin at my sanctuary. Walk among them. And I know what Ezekiel chapter 8 is, and we can go into that. I have to preach another hour to cover all that, and you're done with me preaching now probably. But listen to what I'm about to say. When it boiled down to the bottom line, God said, I want everyone that does not bear the mark of a burden to fall under my judgment. Listen to me. This shatters the weak and lukewarm mentality that exists in the church. The thought that our attendance alone will save us from judgment, that our prayer of faith that altered our lives but little as we continue to pursue our worldly pursuits and pleasures would be enough to save us. Only those who have wrestled with the cross and been undeniably and life-altering marked by it will be spared judgment in that last day. Not only those who grip Calvary, but those whom Calvary gripped. Listen to me, and I'm done. I want to leave you today with the words of William Booth, founder of the Salvation Army. Preacher, it's not for me. Listen to what William Booth said. Not called? Did you say? Not heard the call, I think you should say. Put your ear down to the Bible and hear Him bid you go and pull sinners out of the fire of sin. Put your ear down to the burdened, agonized heart of humanity and listen to its pitiful wail for help. Go stand by the gates of hell and hear the damned entreat you to go to their Father's house and bid their brothers and sisters and servants and masters not to come there. And then look Christ in the face, whose mercy you have professed to obey, and tell Him whether you will join heart and soul and body and circumstances in the march to publish His mercy to the world. Come to the piano, Lord. Preacher, this is a heavy message to preach the first time you've ever been here. Bottom line, our burden will determine our effectiveness. Bottom line. That's where the rubber meets the road. Our burden will determine our effectiveness. If we are not careful, and I'm done with this, we'll be like the little boy. Man was driving down the road and hit a dog. When he got out there laying in the road was an all-black dog. Man went down and grabbed the dog to see if it was all right, and the dog was dying. See, look, he saw this little boy at the top of the hill running. As he got closer, he could hear the boy screaming, Blackie, Blackie, Blackie! Blackie, not my Blackie! Oh God, my Blackie! Blackie, Blackie, Blackie! He ran down, he scooped the dog in his arms, tears running down his face. Blackie, Blackie, Blackie. In a moment he dried his eyes and he looked down. He looked for a moment. He dropped the dog. He said, that's not my Blackie. And he went up the hill. If you're not careful, oh my son, my daughter, my husband, oh God, pray for him. Pray for him. Then somebody else's son will come in. I wish that preacher would say, give me that baby. I better balance his checkbook. Multitudes. Multitudes. In the valley of decision. The songwriter said, souls are crying. And men are dying. Won't you lead them to the cross? Stand to your feet this morning if you would.
1: 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We are continuously playing from a collection of over 5,000 Holy Ghost anointed sermons from more than 500 great preachers. Our goal is to reach a lost world with the saving,